0: for safety after hearing a gunshot at a Melbourne shopping centre last night. Craigieburn Central was placed into lockdown as a machete fight broke out between two groups of males just after 7 o'clock. Police say a sweep of the area hasn't found any evidence of a shooting and the group remains at large. Heike Asif was with her young family and has told 774 ABC Melbourne she's coming to terms with what she saw.
1: We were literally shaking. My heart was like bouncing and I couldn't even stand because my legs were shaking, especially when you know that you have a one-year-old and two-year-old with you. So I couldn't sleep all night, to be honest.
0: A Christian college in southwest Victoria has sacked its principal after student complaints triggered mandatory reporting obligations. Daniel Miles reports.
2: Alistair Rouse was sacked by Warrnambool's King's College after it investigated complaints about his alleged behaviour towards senior students. The complaints led to action under Victoria's reportable conduct scheme, which requires schools to notify authorities of allegations of child-related misconduct. Victoria Police says no criminal offence was recorded and referred the matter to the Education Department. The ABC can reveal the Victorian Institute of Teaching and the Victorian Schools Regulator are running separate investigations into the matter. Mr. Rouse remains a registered teacher. He did not respond to request for comment.
0: The Prime Minister says gambling inducements need to be wound back as part of the government's reforms to gambling advertising laws. The legislation has faced criticism from the opposition and the Greens amid concerns it doesn't go far enough to deal with inducements offered by betting companies like bonus bets to entice punters. Anthony Albanese says while inducements that encourage addiction are a bad thing, he wants to strike the right balance.
3: The problem is addiction. And when someone has an addiction, if there are inducements that are encouraging that addiction, that's a bad thing. Just as, you know, there's nothing wrong with people having a punt on a Saturday. There's nothing wrong with people having a beer after work. The problem is if it's an addiction.
0: A report into a major shake-up proposed for the National Disability Insurance Scheme is expected to be handed down today. More from National Disability Affairs reporter Naz Campanella.
4: A Senate committee has been hearing evidence over the last 2 months into proposed amendments to the NDIS Act put forward by the federal government. The inquiry heard from dozens of witnesses, including disability services providers, government agencies, including the Australian Federal Police, and advocates. The government says the shake-up, which is expected to save around $36 billion over the next 4 years, is needed to make the scheme sustainable and restore confidence in it.
0: To sport and Collingwood, Steele Sidebottom has confirmed that he will retire at the end of the AFL season. Sidebottom has played 373 AFL games, the second most in Magpies history. He was a member of the 2010 Premiership side and 13 years later he kicked a famous goal late in the 2023 Grand Final to help seal the club's next flag. Sidebottom has paid tribute to the fans.
5: I have seen a few videos of some fans crying and things like that, and you know, the fans are part of the reason why I love this footy club so much. You know, they give so much to the footy club and I feel so blessed and grateful to play for Collingwood. We do have the best supporters and I've felt the love from them since the first time I walked through these doors.
0: To the weather now for the state, isolated showers mostly on and south of the ranges. For Melbourne, cloudy, the medium chance of light showers with a top today of 16. It's currently 14 degrees. ABC News.
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8: And a very good morning to you. 5 minutes past 10, Friday morning. Oz Music Friday, nothing but Australian music for 2 hours. That will include a live performance very, very soon. But look, it has been roughly 17 days since Ben Carroll became Premier of Victoria. A very busy fortnight plus, obviously, with the clock ticking down to November 28, just 106 days until the state election. Today is the first time we've seen the new Premier in regional Victoria, in Ballarat, and it is definitely the first time he's spoken directly to you on ABC Statewide Mornings. Premier, good morning to you.
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8: 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Is this your first regional visit since taking on the role?
9: You are correct, Nick. 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We've had a week of Parliament, and I'm up here, my first regional visit to Ballarat, to spend my Friday here, and it's been wonderful so far, looking at the new Ballarat Base Hospital, going out to meet some local businesses, and out to look at the community food bank as well.
8: Regional Victorians will be saying to me, and have been all morning, that they feel they're not a priority

0: for your government? 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Do they have a right to feel that way?
1: First and foremost, Nick, they are a priority. Victoria is only successful as a state with strong regional provincial centres and strong rural communities as well. Our food bowl, our manufacturing sector, our education sector, our healthcare sector. The regions are what make Victoria what it is as a wonderful state. I've always been a regular visitor to the regions. Family live in Clunes. I've got a nana that lived in Dalesford. Our regions are special and we've got to continue to invest in them and grow them.
0: There is a lot I want to talk to you about. Very quickly, we understand that Jacinda Allen making an announcement at 11 a.m. today. Are you expecting her to say she will not be recontesting in November?
1: That'll be a matter for the former Premier. What I can say, Nick, is that she has served the Bendigo and Victorian community for 27 years, and I've seen firsthand her work. In particular, she's transformed Bendigo for the better, and I'll let her do her announcement, and whatever the announcement is today, I wish her every success in the future to her and her family.
0: Premier, on your visit, I get calls, I get messages constantly challenging you to get in your car and drive on a regional road to experience the conditions, experience the potholes for yourself. Did you drive yourself out this morning?
1: I was driven out, Nick, okay. and I'll be honest, we did encounter two potholes on the Western Highway.
0: Two?
1: Yeah, two.
0: Only two?
1: Only two. I also am mindful. My electorate is in the northwest, Nickery. I'm on the colder regularly. What I've done, Nick, and it is a big issue, the roads, I've put a civil engineer in charge of the roads portfolio. First and foremost, all your listeners will appreciate, and I think every Victorian appreciates, we're spending records amount on road infrastructure and resurfacing and filling potholes. However, I think Victorians don't seem to, and rightly, aren't seeing that investment lasting the way it should. And what I mean by that is, are the potholes, is the resurfacing being done to the standard it needs to be? So I've asked Paul Hamer, as the new roads minister and civil engineer, to look at how they are essentially being resurfaced and filled. Is the packing done well? The materials, the sealing? Is it all being done to the standard where it's done right the first time, and when the water comes and the B double, that they're not sort of smashed up again? So,
0: well, Premier, I mean, anyone driving on those roads will tell you that it's not being done to this standard. I want you to hear what Reno said to me. He called me earlier this week saying he was lucky to be able to get away unharmed after a pothole incident.
2: I just passing through Sunbury last night and just driving, and it was about 8 o'clock, and I just hit bang, and like, the car was going left to right, and I nearly lost it, but I got control, pulled over. Back wheel was damaged and blown tyre. I hit a pothole, and then I got it all fixed after an hour in the dark because I couldn't see anything, pretty dangerous where I was, and then I took off again and didn't realise the front tyre was blown too.
0: Oh.
2: I'm a pretty good driver, and it really scared me, yeah, so. Yeah, but anyway, it is what it is, mate. I'm still alive. It's the main thing.
0: The main thing is he's still alive. I mean, drivers telling me that they are scared of losing their lives on Victorian regional roads. That's not the only call I got like that. We heard from a mechanic who said cars are being written off. Can you acknowledge that this is at a near crisis issue at a regional area?
1: I can make that acknowledgement, Nick, that we need to do more and we need to spend the money wisely and get the best extraction for all of the filling and the resurfacing of our road network. We were a leader in road safety once upon a time, Victoria. I want us to get back to that, but I also made it very clear, I'm not going to be a premier that is admiring potholes. I want them filled and fixed. And with Paul Hamer, a civil engineer in the roads portfolio, I think you're going to see progress made. And I'll have more to say.

0: on this in the coming weeks, but I know Victorian motorists' frustration. I hear it every day. I've got the message. They want potholes fixed.
1: We'll move off
0: and done it well.
1: We'll move off this in one second, but I do want to talk about that compensation claim for road damage. You said you'll review the process. Something like 98% of those claims rejected, only 2% approved. I will note I was one of those rejections. When we say you'll go back and look at the system, will that include looking at rejected claims and reassessing them?
0: So, Nick, this legislation around the compensation scheme is now nearly 25 years old. So we are now, and I've made it a priority for the Roads Minister to look at it. I think arguably, it's at 25 years old, it's well overdue for its review. I've asked him to get it completed as soon as possible. In relation to your point on the previous claims, rejections, I would have to have a further discussion with him and the Department of Transport on the terms of reference, but I have asked for him just to get onto it as soon as possible.
1: I'm speaking with Ben Carroll, Premier of Victoria. Premier, moving on, the emergency services levy, it's caused a huge amount of angst and concern in regional communities. Opposition have said they will scrap it. I imagine on your drive here to Ballarat, you could have looked out your window and seen signs demanding it be abolished. Will you scrap it if re-elected?
0: Nick, I want to make 2 points on this. And I've been in Ballarat recently and, the fires, what our farmers are going through. I want to make it very clear to our farmers that I appreciate them. I know they put food on the table. I know that they are part of the Victorian story. Equally, I want to acknowledge our firefighters and our frontline workers that keep Victorians safe in the most drastic times of need. I've got nothing to announced today except to say I want to support our farmers who I know are doing it tough, and I want to make sure that our emergency services have the tankers, the equipment and the resources they need as well. This is really important, particularly in regional Victoria. It's really important for our state, the most fire-prone, well, arguably the most fire-prone place in the world. And we need to make sure our resources are going to both farmers and emergency services workers.
1: You've spoken a lot to me since we started talking about how important you see the regions, but here we are, we've lost a regionally based premier, you've reduced the number of ministers that are regional, you've scrapped the disaster recovery portfolio. What message are you sending with those moves to regional Victoria?
0: Nick, the message I'm sending is what Victorians want is a government that is getting the basics right and doing the basics really well. I made a very clear message as a cabinet that I thought it would be inappropriate to have ministers sworn in potentially for 4 months before an election. That was a very clear message that we're asking all Victorians to tighten their belts. We need to tighten our belts as well. And that was a significant message to the Victorian community. As Premier, I want to spend every dollar wisely. I want to extract value from every dollar, and I want to make sure we drive every dollar as far as it can and get as many dividends for the Victorian community, no matter where they live, in the regions or in the suburbs, for Victorians. But with me as Premier, I'm making it very clear that integrity is front of mind. That's why I called the Royal Commission on the construction sector. It's why I'm saying we'll get IBAC the powers it needs and deserves this year, not in November 2027. I've met with the Chief Commissioner nearly every second day I've been Premier over the past fortnight to give him the resources he needs for a frontline police presence and to focus on community safety. And I want to grow our economy. And the way we grow our economy is also through the regions, supporting our farmers, supporting a world-class education system. Here in Ballarat, as a former education minister, you punch well above your weight when it comes to schools and NAPLAN. We need to make sure that our competitiveness, our skills, our education is still continuing to be world-class.

0: spend, we need to make sure, particularly when there has been a disaster, that every community knows we're going to wrap our arms around them and support them every step of the way. And that is what we will do.
1: But we're not seeing that. You know, you're saying that, but people are still waiting to have houses rebuilt. Like, people are still, from the start of the year, looking for that support, Premier.
0: We've got to do things quicker, better, whether it's a community that's gone through a flood, whether it's a community that's gone through a fire. One of the great things about being a Victorian is just who we are as a community. We're caring, we're sensitive, and we want to support people in a time of need. And that is what Victorians do better than anywhere else around Australia.
1: Premier Ben Carroll, thanks for your time this morning.
0: My pleasure, Nick. Thank you to you and your listeners.
1: That was the Premier in Ballarat speaking to me. He has been visiting the hospital there and addressing the issues that he sees as engaging regional Victorians. What do you think about what he said? I'm on 1300 977 222.
2: Alan Jones was a broadcasting powerhouse. 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
1: We are going to some live music soon. I do want to hear from you, though. There were many texts coming in. I feel people were maybe a little disappointed with what was being said. Some people saying the opposite on that. I will note that. 1-300-977-222. Give me a call. Text me instead. 0467-842-722. This is The Saints.

0: Conduct. What did you think of what we just heard from Premier Ben Carroll? He's made a visit to regional Victoria, to Ballarat. I'll note that Kath from Wodonga texted in earlier saying she barely counts that as an actual regional visit. I'm on 1-300-977-222. Text in that just says, he said absolutely nothing. Peter's on the line from Ballarat. Peter, good morning to you.
1: Hello, how you going? I couldn't believe my ears before. I'm thinking, oh, my God, talk about trying to get into damage control. And then he says, oh, well, we're caring. We have to work together as Victorians. I mean, the poor farmers, Jacinda Allen wanted to hit the farmers with $9,500 fine if the bloody stopped AusNet coming onto their land. Now they want to abandon this underground boring project, which is going to cost us $9 billion worth of hot dinners. I mean, you look at the state of the roads. I went from Dalesford to Bland the other day. There's trucks on the other side of the road dodging potholes.
0: Well, mate, no argument here, but I'll say he did acknowledge that there is a bad state of the roads. He was in no way denying that.
1: Yeah, because they've run the state into the ground. I buy a bit of machinery from different blokes. I went down to Pakenham. My blokes put 42 blokes off. He said the Labor government's ruined this state and it's going to take a long time to recover. I was down here drilling the other day buying some trestles. They said, we've got no work down here. We're a big building company. We've gone quiet. It's because of the Labor state government. It's just a debacle.
0: The debacle is an interesting way of putting it. Peter, good on you, mate, and thank you very much for calling in. This text from John says, I like the way Ben Carroll speaks without arrogance. However, we need action. 1-300-977-222.
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0: And I will come back to your calls. Keep them coming in. But it is Oz Music Friday. It is time to actually get some music. There is a gorgeous little gig coming up in Yarram next week on the 22nd. If you are in the area, I heartily recommend you drop by, not only because it's going to be beautiful music in probably the cutest little theatre you ever did see, the Regent Theatre, but some of those proceeds are going to be heading their way to Food Bank as well. It is a scenario where everybody wins. And the stars of this gig, friends of the show, I feel like I can say that now, folk, rock, alt, country duo, Ali Rowe, Alice Fitzgerald, Rowan Sizer, good morning to both of you.
6: Good morning.
0: I'm very, very excited about this. Very excited to talk about the gig as well, but more excited to hear some music, if I'm being completely honest with you. And I know you want to play a couple of songs. Do you want to start us with one and we'll go from there?
6: Absolutely. We'll start off with something funny. We should mention potholes just before in the conversation because the song that we're about to play is called Middle of the Road.
0: Yes, so, please.
6: There's a lot of metaphor and some literal meaning to that.
0: Go
6: so let's give this a crack.
7: One, two, three, four.

0: live music for our Oz Music Friday. I'm so excited to have this on offer one more time. Ali Rowe, Alice and Rowan, very, very exciting stuff. Hey, this gig in Yarram, I mean, this is almost back where it began for you in the busking era.
1: It certainly is. It's really cool to go full circle. Like we were living off the road for ages and then moved to Yarram and still kind of like in a caravan and then bust down at the local Woolies and holds the record for the most amount made in an hour.
2: And now we're made like $160.
1: $160
2: in
1: an hour.
0: No way!
1: I know, the generous community of Yarram and now it's full circle moment where we can kind of come back with, you know, a little bit of experience under our belt, a few stories and a few more songs And now going to be situated in the beautiful theatre, and it is gorgeous in there, so we're very excited.
0: Oh, I'm really sorry. Did you say busking $160? There are musicians who don't get that for a full gig.
1: I know. That's why we were like, you know what? Let's stay in Yarram.
0: So I love that you've come back for that. I know you're heading up to Gympie Music Muster soon. You've got a huge tour coming your way. A little text that's come through saying, fantastic voice, great guitar. Thank you so much for playing on this one. I love that very much as well. What else has been happening in your world when it comes to playing and touring?
1: Oh, look, it's been chaotic. We did UK earlier this year, WA before that, where we went across the Nullarbor. But we've opened for a few amazing Australian icons like Mark Seymour and Ross Wilson and, you know, Alex Lloyd. And it's just been a wild ride of opportunities. And we've also got Big Sound coming up in Brisbane. So we're just super overwhelmed by what's been happening. And it's funny, as soon as you get a moment to yourself to rest, you sort of think, is this real? Is this really happening? So you don't really get a chance to reflect until afterwards, really.
0: I wanted to talk to you about the Listen Up Music Songwriting Prize, because you are finalists for that. And that is quite a remarkable thing to be actually involved with. Tell me about it.
1: Yeah, look, I mean, Listen Up Music is really cool because they focus on mental health and especially in the music world. It's like that small business thing that, you know, there's never an off switch. So, you do find yourself getting burnt out at points.
0: Yeah.
1: And there's this organization which helps with that with lots of different support sort of systems and stuff. And the way that they help with musos is they put on competitions like this, which gives opportunities to musos that may not have a lot of gigs coming up and they've got songs to sing. So it's a beautiful initiative and we're really excited to be a part of it. And there's actually another Gippsland duo that's managed to get through to the finals as well called No Promises. So we're really excited to know some people, have some familiar faces there and have fun that night.
0: Oh, Gippy, represent. I'm really impressed with that. That's exciting. It's interesting you talk about this because we were talking about the book that came out just earlier this week, It's Not For You by Kelly Dawn Helmrich, half of Camp Cope, about her interviews with women in the music industry. And so much around that burnout, around that, you know, having to find your own pathways for support that there was for so long, just nothing formalised. It was musos just getting in there to help each other out.
1: Yeah, look, it's something that I love the fact that we're all having the conversation more and more and we're more transparent about what it takes. And I think because it's such a hustle culture now as well, you've got to do more than just be a musician. You've got to wear a lot of different hats. And with that comes the cost of kind of draining of energy. And it's good to see those people out there that are talking about it.
0: How do you both find that? Because I know you've got a big social media presence. You kind of don't have the option not to in today's world as a muso. But do you take it on the chin? Is it part of what you want to do? Or is it something you feel like you've got to wake up each day and go, all right, let's get this done so that we know that people will come and see what we're doing?
1: It's a bit of both, to be honest. I mean, some days I'm like, yeah, let's do this. This is going to be great. Content, content, content. But other days it is a bit of a slog because, you know, it's taking you away from the creative part, which is just to be a musician. But, you know, the fun thing is that social media, it is a good tool. You know, it's free. We've been using it for a few years now, and it's literally been the thing that's connected us to so many different people. And it's great, you know, because people message us on Instagram and Facebook and say, I saw you at a gig the other night, it was great. And, you know, they're instant, you know, messages that you get from people that give you a little bit of a spring in your step, especially when you're having moments where you're feeling a bit crap. So yeah, it's a great tool. So we do have to try to look at it as a positive, despite the overwhelming pit of despair that can come with it sometimes. But yeah, no, we're trying to look at it positively.
0: I love that. Please pay no attention to the overwhelming pit of despair. Just skirt around it. It's going to be all okay. I am worrying I missed something really, really big. A text has come in and said, you make sure you ask Ali Rowe about Ice House.
1: Oh, yes, yes. I missed Ice House. We're opening for them.
0: You're September opening 18th. For Ice House?
1: I know. It's crazy. Yeah, it's crazy.
2: No, big deal.
1: No big deal. Yeah.
0: You just, didn't you want know. To lead with that? I'd never shut up about it.
1: I know. I think it's because there's an element of us which is we're sitting there thinking, that's not true. Surely they made a mistake and there was someone else called Ali Rowe that's supposed to be opening for them.
2: Yeah, this is really just an elaborate dream.
1: An elaborate dream. It's all a dream.
0: I'm so excited for that. People can find out all about your tours on aliroe.com.au. I can give that out. Alison Rowan, one more song to take us out. Have you got time?
1: Absolutely. Here's a song called There I Go Again.
0: Take it away.
2: One, two, three, four.

0: Alice Fitzgerald and Rowan Sizer. Together, they are Ali Rowe. Go to their website, aliroe.com.au. They've got some great gigs coming up, including that one I mentioned in Yarram on the 22nd. Some live music from some beautiful musicians for Oz Music Friday.
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0: And thank you, Lyndon, for texting in saying they are great. Thank you for introducing us to them. We will get more of their music throughout Oz Music Fridays, I can promise you on that one. I did, at just after 10 o'clock, obviously have a big chat with Ben Carroll, Premier of Victoria. I've been asking you what you thought about what he had to say. Jeff online from Sale. Jeff, good morning, mate.
3: Good morning, Nick.
0: Jeff, what were you thinking while the Premier was speaking?
3: Oh, put a bit of damper on it, get away from the Australian music. And back
0: yeah, sorry, I know. Yeah. We've got some more music coming, I promise. But yeah, good on you, mate. Thank you. No, what were you thinking?
3: Well, no, he had a lot of promises about what he was going to do after disasters. Now, we'll do this and we'll do that and we'll provide funding after the disaster. And Mike thought, well, why not stop the disaster in the first place? Better roads, more fire suppression work, more river maintenance and that sort of thing. Be prepared for what might happen rather than, oh, hell, we've got a problem, we better patch it up afterwards. And prevention's better than cure, as far as I can see, yes.
0: Yeah, it's interesting because normally there's a lot of conversations around preparedness. Do you feel like we've lost some of that impetus to make that a big issue?
3: Well, people make an issue of it, but there's no funding to do anything about it. That's the problem. And then the Longwood fires there, they said the fire brigade couldn't get across the wire barriers to tackle the fire. Well, surely that's a big red flag in what we can do in preparedness for bushfire.
0: A very big one, I would have thought as well. Jeff, good on you, mate, and thank you. Jeff in Sale. Len's in Castlemaine. Len, good morning to you.
4: Good morning, Mick. How are you?
0: Good, mate. What were you thinking while Ben Carroll, Premier, was speaking?
4: Well, I was just laughing to myself how easy it is to make all these promises and, come the election box, everyone forgets and we give them another go, and I'm really concerned that's going to happen.
0: Yeah, right. You think that people might just say, well, here's the devil we know?
4: Yes, a real devil. The state's in an awful position. I ran businesses for 40 years, and if I ran them like this state's being run the last 10 years, I would have been out of business in the first year.
0: Is there something that the Labor Party could do right now that would give you confidence that they could make a difference? Is there anything they could be saying, changing, that would actually make you feel differently come November, Len?
4: Look, the two things in particular that I'm upset about is we're trying to build a house. We've taken 287 days to get a planning permit, which is still not granted, and the local council blame the state government regulations. All sorts of consultants and that we've had to get in at huge cost. If we were young and not established, I'm not sure how you afford that. And also the state of our roads. Like, wherever I drive, I'm about to go to Bendigo, I'm dreading, I always take my four-wheel drive because my good car will end up with a flat tyre or a broken wheel for sure. They're very small things, but they're big to each individual.
0: No, but Len, the roads are a big deal, and a particularly big deal to me. Kay texted me in earlier saying I nearly choked when he said they saw two potholes on the drive from Melbourne to Ballarat. I mean, I wish I could see only two on my drive to the 3 minutes to the bloody station from my house in the morning.
4: Yeah, well, on the way down the Calder at the moment, they've got sections that are cut down to 40 for kilometres. Supposedly fixing them, but mostly it's just shutting the road so they're not using the bad bit.
0: Yeah, Len, glad we...
4: And what about these poor farmers that are having land, adversely taken with transmission lines against their will? Why not put it underground and stop the risks? I heard a speaker talking very sensitive.

0: possibly earlier, and I couldn't agree more. Like, if that was my land and they want to do that, apparently they're not allowed to operate certain harvesting equipment that under these transmission lines. Well, how are they meant to farm?
1: I think there's a lot of concern around transmission and, of course, the entire renewable shift as well. Len, thank you, mate. Really appreciate it. Obviously, a huge amount of cost involved in changing that project at the moment. We do know that. And we do know, of course, from everything you've been saying to me, there's real concern around the debt when it comes to the state as well. This text says, the mess Ben Carroll is now in charge of is monumental. I'm actually prepared to give him the benefit of the doubt. For now, 1300 977 222. You can keep talking about this, but don't forget, it is Friday. We're at the time where I actually need you to call me instead and tell me the best thing that's happened to you this week. I've got nothing else planned until 11 o'clock, so I need you to tell me the good news. I think we could all use it at the end of this week. We've had some of the heaviest and most sincerely difficult topics to talk about this week. So big, small, anything in between. Grab your phone right now, 1300 977 222, and just tell me the best thing that happened to you this week. Cav Templey is getting us there. This is, very appropriately, Pollyanna.

0: Cav Templey. Time to talk about a little good news this week.
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3: It's a really big deal. I've never been so excited.
0: This is Good News Friday, the best stuff that's happened to you this week. Big.
4: I've been working with my brand new guide dog.
0: Or small.
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0: 1-300-977-222.
3: So here we go.
0: Grab your phone, big or small. It's the end of the week. It's the end of the show. I've got nothing planned until 11 o'clock, so you need to tell me the news, the good news. 1-300-977-222. Big or small, the best thing that happened to you this week. I wanted to take a moment to catch up with Grace Marshall, who many people would know as the host of Mildura Breakfast, to find out what the good news has been out that way. Good morning to you.
6: Good morning, Nick.
0: What's the best thing that's happened to you this week?
6: Okay, well, it happened to... I've got two things for you. One that I found out about this morning is the Big Yabby. It's over in Wentworth. So it's just over the bridge from us, but we're unveiling the Big Yabby this week. And I know Wentworth and the rest of New South Wales and Victoria has lots of big things. Australians love big things, we know, but...
0: I love a big thing.
6: What have you got? You've got the Big Ned Kelly... down there, Nathan.
0: No.
6: Well, you've got big things.
0: We don't have a big thing
6: patch.
0: In Shepparton. And there's always every about 3 months someone says, we should build the Big Pear. And there'll be artist renditions of the Big Pear and there'll be big conversations around whether the Big Pear's coming or not. And then the Big Pear just kind of quietly shuffles off and disappears.
6: No Big Pear. Well, maybe we need to start a campaign for the Big Pear. But I spoke to one of the people that was behind the Big Yabby because it was already in Wentworth and it went away and it was dismantled. So yabby legs and yabby parts everywhere. And then the communities had to come back together to kind of put him back together. And I spoke to the organiser, Ted O'Shaughnessy, about what it was like to kind of rebuild it. This is what he had to say.
7: Slow and, painstaking. The legs and craws were all chopped off. The body was cut in half and he was moved away from its original location and survived that. And then again brought back on a low loader and unloaded again. And the biggest challenge, I think, was working out which leg went where.
6: Now, I'm going to go on Sunday to have a look. I hope that the legs are in the right place.
0: Would you know, though? Like, are you such a yabby anatomist that you could tell if the legs were wrong?
6: I don't think I've seen a yabby since I grew up in country Victoria in Bright, and I used to go yabbying in Bright in the Alpine Valley, and I think that's probably the last time when I was a teenager that I've even seen a yabby in real life.
0: Are you out yabbying on the weekends where you are? Come on.
6: No, I think there's a lot of yabbies in the Mallee, but no, I haven't gone out. Maybe I need to start going out yabbying.
0: Maybe you do. Grace, that is actually fabulous news, and thank you so much for sharing that. Grace Marshall out at Mildura. Give a call, 1-300-977-222. The best thing that's happened to you this week, big or small. Got some gorgeous texts coming in, but I want to call instead. 1-300-977-222. Now, while this wasn't good news, obviously, we did speak earlier in the week about the memories people had around Russell Jack, who had died. He was the founder of the Golden Dragon Museum. But people were coming out of the woodwork to say all of the good work that Russell had done. And I thought that was lovely. That is a beautiful way to go, to be remembered as someone so entrenched in your community, doing so much work around it. And Andy, you actually had quite a remarkable experience one-on-one. Good morning to you, mate.
8: Morning. Yes, it's quite a while ago. I only met the guy once, but he was such a beautiful person. It's about 25 years ago. My mum had been recent, she'd been widowed, and she'd come over from England for a trip to catch up with the rest of the family. And we were doing day trips out, and we went to Bendigo, and we ended up at the museum there. And it was middle of the week, very, you know, really quiet, nobody around. I think we were only people in there. There were about three of us, and that was it. And Russell came over, introduced himself, and he just was our tour guide. And he did everything that he possibly could to make it such, you know, all the information, the little ropes that they put around the dragons to stop people stepping inside. Yeah. He pulled those down and he said, got my mum to go and stand by the dragons. She was, it just made her day, you know, for a person who was sad and was, you know, so suffering a bit from depression. It just lifted her. And it was such a beautiful thing. And it's such a shame that he's passed away. And I know it happens to all of us. But he was such a lovely, beautiful human being.
0: Andy, that is just a gorgeous story. That has genuinely put a couple of tears in my eyes, mate. Thank you very much for that. What's your good news of the week?

0: big or small, and it don't matter. Tiny good news is great news at the moment, trust me. 1-300-977-222. George on the line from Dalesford. George, good morning to you.
1: Yeah, we've recreated the SS Minnow, and we're going to put it at the entrance of the Hepburn Shire, like Dalesford, because we think that like we're going to try and rename the place like Hepburn Shire on Gilligan's Island. But the other thing we're going to try and push through to is make a giant dick so we can put it on Ben Carroll's office, top of his roof.
0: Well, we'll leave that one there. But the SS Minnow is phenomenal. I love that you're doing that, George. Thank you very much. A couple of people texting. Someone saying, what did they call the Yabby working bee? Was it the Yabby Dabby Doo? Jane, thank you very much for that. Give me a call if you've got some good news to end out the week. Really keen to hear your good news. 1-300-977-222. People talking about big things in the wake of Grace's conversation. Here's Michael Waugh. I'll find out what Warwick Long's up to very soon, because spoiler alert, he's on the road again. He was

0: Mug of War.
1: From a big skyrocket at the Lion's Path.
0: And Big Things, ending out another Oz Music Friday. A couple of texts coming in for good news. Alan saying, had a CT scan on Tuesday, saw the oncologist on Thursday. 2 years after treatment and surgery for lung cancer,

0: answer. I am still clear. I have beaten it. Alan, thank you for sharing that, and congratulations to you, mate, seriously. And Plugger, a proud dad, as he signs himself, saying, best thing for me this week, my daughter got a great score on a high school business assignment. She gets in and she has a crack. Hey, just quickly, the former Premier, member for Bendigo East, Jacinta Allen, due to make an announcement in her electorate in just a few minutes. It's expected to happen at 11 a.m. Big speculation that she will announce her resignation from Parliament. ABC has seen her husband and children walk into the Bendigo Gov Hub, where the announcement is due to begin very shortly. I got to get out of here. Warwick Long, as always, on the road, somewhere not far away, but also some good news. What are you doing, though?
1: Mate, is there any Premier news you're not going to break today?
0: Oh, just
1: look at you.
0: Thanks, mate. Thanks,
1: this is so awesome. That was great. Good listening on my drive here on the way to Alexandria today. I'm in the rotunda, literally in the main street. And you know the hardest thing to do today in Alexandria, Nick Healy,
0: is
1: find
0: that?
1: A park. I've parked about a kilometre away, got my equipment here. As you know, I've got a good little cart that
0: you
1: gets
0: do.
1: My gear around. I've set up here because it's Flano for a Farmer Day. I went on a huge search for a Flano yesterday. Shout out to listener Keeds, who dropped one into us while we were on air for the Country Hour. This has turned into a really big fundraising event for charities that help farmers in times of need. And Alexandra is an area that got hit by bushfires really significantly. And charities that this event's raising money for are still helping people here 6 months after those fires hit. So it's a really good chance for us to check in on fire recovery in these communities. It's a good chance for us to have a look at Flano for a Farmer and what that means. And look, mate, Oz Music Friday doesn't need to end there, because I've just had the proud parent of an 11-year-old who's already chatting to us today say, you know, she wrote a song about the fires after we experienced it.
0: Oh, wow.
1: And we'll have a special performance for you there too. So serious conversation, important conversations, but also a lot of fun happening in the main street of Alexandria today. And they're raising money here too. You can come buy some socks or a cookie. There's the Rotary Club's on a barbecue down the road. There's a lot happening.
0: Warwick Long, have a good one on that one, mate. I'm really glad you dressed up for it. That's important. Warwick Long, back with you after midday. Flano for a Farmer, and maybe a little bit of Good Friday music as well. Thank you to everyone who's been in touch today. Go and have a safe weekend. I'm back on Monday morning. I'll catch you then. It's 11. It's news.
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8: ABC News with Mary McDonald. Good morning. Former Premier Jacinta Allen is expected to announce her retirement from State Parliament this morning. Ms Allen is due to speak shortly in her hometown of Bendigo in central Victoria. She was forced to resign as Victorian Labor leader after less than 3 years as Premier and was replaced by Ben Carroll last month. Ms Allen has represented the seat of Bendigo East since 1999, but it's under serious threat from the Nationals. It's unclear when she will leave Parliament. However, Labor sources expect she will see out the term to November. Victoria's Police Minister has issued a stern warning to people looking to do the wrong thing as he defends the government's approach to reducing crime and police resources. Last night, shoppers were forced to duck under tables and shelter indoors as a machete fight and suspected shooting forced a Craigieburn shopping centre into lockdown. Police Minister Paul Edbrook says people should feel safe in their community.
9: My message to people out there who might be thinking of doing something very silly is that look over your shoulder. We're increasing PSOs by 150, ensuring that they've got the powers and the Chief Commissioner has different regulations.
8: The comments were made as Mr Edbrook announced $10 million in funding for councils in Melbourne's West to upgrade their security measures. The Prime Minister says he's had a productive phone call with US President Donald Trump as the nation celebrates 75 years of being allies. Political reporter Isabella Tolhurst explains.
10: Anthony Albanese says his discussion with Mr Trump was constructive and covered a wide range of topics. The PM says the leaders discussed global and regional issues, including the conflict in the Middle East and Australia's newest alliances in the Pacific region. He says they discussed critical minerals projects and also provided updates on the progress of AUKUS, which the

0: Prime Minister says remains full steam ahead. Mr Albanese says Mr Trump has agreed to consider exempting Australian exports from the current 12.5% tariff, but noted the President has a different perspective on the matter.
1: Macquarie Bank has defended its decision to use both the auditing and legal firms at the centre of the KPMG information sharing scandal. Its chair, Glenn Stevens, has told a parliamentary hearing into the scandal they've decided to use KPMG but can revisit the decision. In an exchange with Chair Senator Deborah O'Neill, he defended the company's decision to use the Allens law firm to review whether the bank should use KPMG and didn't believe it was a conflict.
2: I don't think it's open to us to appoint a law firm and then just say, go and view KPMG's materials. They're KPMG's materials. They're not ours to review. We're not in a position,
3: Mr. Stevens,
2: I think, where we can do that.
3: It's your money. It's $75 million. You're paying. You need to have a big say.
2: We do have a big say. We will be bearing the cost.
1: Supermarket giant Woolworths is cutting its own label of milk that assured consumers that farmers were being paid well. Woolworths says it's ending its farmers' own milk brand and not renewing contracts with its own dairy farmer suppliers. The brand has already been removed from shelves in South Australia and will leave supermarkets in Victoria, Western Australia, Queensland and New South Wales by 2027. Tim Bale is a dairy farmer in northern New South Wales who was instrumental in the creation of the farmers' own brand and its direct relationship with farmers.
4: Unfortunately, when you're dealing with such a big company like that, we got lost in the shelf space, and it became hard for them in what to do.
1: Teenage Australian golfer Jessica Bang has died in Thailand after suffering a brain hemorrhage. News Corp reports that the 18-year-old was rushed to hospital in Bangkok after collapsing on the 1st of August. The WPGA Tour of Australasia has confirmed her death, saying the Australian golf community is deeply saddened. Bang was in Thailand preparing to play in the international qualifying tournament for the Korean Women's Professional Tour. She won her first tournament in February, the Women's New South Wales Open regional qualifying event, in just her fifth professional start. The Australian golfers Adam Scott and Minwoo Lee are both in the top 10 after the first round of the PGA Tour's season-ending playoffs. Scott is 4 under par, 1 off the lead, with Lee 3 under par. Jordan Spieth is in a group of players leading on 5 under par. The world's top 70 ranked players are taking part in the tournament in Memphis. To the weather now, and there's a strong wind warning for the East Gippsland coast. For the state, isolated showers, mostly on and south of the ranges. For Melbourne, cloudy, the medium chance of light showers, with a top today of 16 degrees. Tomorrow, partly cloudy, 15. Partly cloudy on Sunday, 14. Monday, partly cloudy, 18. Tuesday, mostly sunny and 19 degrees then. Right now in Melbourne, it's 15 degrees. ABC News.
5: 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We love to go fishing on breakfast. 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
7: You're with Margaret Paul.
9: Well, what needs to be done to make our public spaces safer? In Melbourne's West, a council has removed public seating because the traders say people were congregating and it wasn't safe. But the council acknowledges that that can just move people elsewhere. If they need help, removing the benches isn't doing anything. So we're going to have a look at what does work. I'm Margaret Paul, filling in on The Conversation Hour. Mary will be back on Monday. And I want to hear from you about public safety. Where do you feel safe? The number to call is 1300 222 774, and the text line is 0437 774 774. We're going to have a look today at one idea to address public safety that's working in Frankston, a program that puts trained social workers, nurses, mental health professionals at the train stations, and it's working. A report's found it's helped hundreds of people and prevented potentially dangerous incidents. That program, the state government announced this morning, that program will now be rolled out at Sunshine and St Albans in the West. So we'll have a look at that, find out how it's working, what they do, and whether it might work elsewhere. But I want to know from you what works when it makes to making our public spaces safe. How much can we put in terms of our infrastructure, park benches, widening the paths, putting in more CCTV and lighting and things like that. And what else can we do as well? Also today, as you may have heard on the news, the former Premier Jacinta Allan is making an announcement in her hometown in Bendigo. We will keep you across that across the hour. And coming up, I want to know about your local pool, because a council in Melbourne's Outer North will decide next week about whether to build a new pool in the growth corridor of Mernda. And I know plenty of other councils are struggling to maintain local pools. I know there's a big campaign in Bairnsdale if you're listening out in East Gippsland. But I want to know about your local pool. Where should I come for a swim? I love a local pool. But first, how does 200,000 tonnes of brand new clothes end up in landfill every year? That's coming up on The Conversation Hour.
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7: You're with Margaret Paul.
9: Well, would you throw brand new clothes in the bin? I'm guessing you wouldn't, unless you happen to be a big fashion brand, because all those clothes that aren't sold in the shops at the end of the season, guess where they end up? They're marked down, last chance, clearance sale. And then what? I'm sorry to tell you this, but many of them are thrown in the bin, some are burned. Clean Up Australia says about 200,000 tonnes of clothes, new clothes, end up in landfill every year. And that's the weight of four Sydney Harbour bridges of clothes in the tip. The European Union this week has brought in new laws banning the destruction of unsold clothes. So the onus is now on the brands to find somewhere to put their unsold clothes, whether that means selling them on or donating them to the op shops or any other charities. They also have to declare volumes of unsold clothing on their websites. But we're not doing that in Australia. So what are we doing about the problem here? I want to hear from you. Maybe you've seen more new clothes end up in the op shops, or maybe you're worried about the increase of new clothes ending up in landfill. Joining me now on the phone is the chief executive of a charity called Thread Together, Anthony Chesler. Thanks for joining us, Anthony.
10: Thank you for having me this morning.
9: Now, we've heard that Australia has millions of brand new garments left unsold every year, and it's not op shops that can simply absorb that supply of unwanted clothes. What's your organisation doing about it?
10: So Thread Together was founded in 2012, and we are the highest ethical response to new fashion excess. Up to one third of brand new clothing doesn't get sold that comes into the country, and we exist to tackle this environmental problem with a social solution. Today, just over 2,500 fashion brands and retailers donate clothing to us at end of season from all around the country. And these are large, medium and small businesses for men, women and children for clothing, footwear and accessories. So we've been providing this solution for already over 10 years to divert brand new unsold clothing from landfill. And what do we do with that clothing? Well, we give it to people who are in need of clothing all around the country. And our organization is a registered charity that's powered by volunteers that helps us to give clothing to people. We don't sell any clothing. All the clothing that is donated to us is given to people who are in need, and about 100,000 people are clothed every year.
9: So you're diverting that, what could be ending up in the bin, but that new clothing that hasn't even been worn yet, giving it to people who are perhaps women escaping family violence, to people affected by homelessness or natural disasters. You mentioned how much clothing you're getting, but are you seeing that increase? Because it sounds like there's a lot of clothes.
10: Yeah, it's definitely there's the big challenge is there's very little visibility, so no one publishes the clothing that they haven't sold, so you don't actually know how big or how small the problem is. For us, the problem is getting bigger, and it's not getting bigger because brands are intentionally overproducing clothing. No one is in the business or incentivized to overproduce clothing. Right now, it's very challenging in retail. Cost of living is putting a lot of pressure on consumers generally, but consumers of fashion, which means more new clothing that was brought in to be sold is not being sold, and that means more new clothing is left to organisations like ourselves who are making the best use of it by keeping it in use and giving it to people. So yes, to answer your question, the problem is increasing. But as I said, retailers are not, they're incentivized to grow their businesses and open more stores and sell more clothing, whether that's online or in a physical retail store.

0: sadly, economic circumstances might mitigate that. And that's the challenge at the moment, which is meaning more new clothing that's being produced and brought into the country because it's not produced locally remains unsold.
1: So is there a mismatch then between how much you're getting in and how much you're able to rehome?
0: There's not so much a mismatch. Like, we're receiving clothing across the full size range. So from men from a waist size 28 to, you know, waist size 54 and above, and the same for women and children. So there's not so much a mismatch. It's not like we're getting either sides of the bell curve and we're not missing what the middle of the bell curve requires. There's just an overproduced clothing. And a lot of that is perpetuated from our overconsumption. So, like, we look at brands and we can't really just point the finger at the brand and say to the brand, look, you need to do a better job of minimizing your overproduction. We as consumers of fashion are perpetuating the issue. We're encouraging people to buy, but buy in a more considered way. You don't need to be buying things that you don't need, and you'd be better off, you know, swapping and keeping clothing in use through, you know, reducing your amount of overconsumption, because that's the one thing that needs to change, which is citizen behaviour.
1: It sounds like there's a role for governments too in collecting that data. You mentioned that there wasn't really good records of how much unsold goods there are. Is that something, and that's something that we've seen the European Union's introduced this week. Is that something that you'd like to see happen here in Australia?
0: It would be wonderful to see that. There's a national product stewardship scheme in Australia already. It's called Seamless. And they're working very hard to tackle the problem both upstream and downstream. The biggest challenge, if you follow what's happened in Europe, in the US and the rest of the world, is it requires advocacy and it requires participation, and largely that requires legislation. And at the moment, it's been a voluntary campaign or voluntary solution that's being made available. And there's no equivalent scheme at the moment. So in Europe, for example, it's a mandatory EPR, which is the producer responsibility. In Australia, that's voluntary. And I would say that we're probably more than five years behind Europe and the US when it comes to legislating for these changes. And that's the big sort of challenge at the moment in terms of providing, you know, and the other thing is, what are the pathways when clothing doesn't, and this is not just for new clothing, but also secondhand clothing, like, they need scalable pathways at end of life so that clothing can go into the right pathways, and often the fibre composition dictates that pathway.
1: I want to hear from you. Give us a call, 1300 222 774, or text in on 0437 774. Are you concerned about this increase? I think we've established, despite there not being a lot of data, in new clothes being, you know, ending up in landfill or not having a good home to go to, despite the work of Anthony Chesler, who's the CEO of Thread Together. You mentioned the European Union there, and we've heard that they have introduced new laws banning the destruction of unsold garments and also making the onus on the retailers to declare how much unsold clothing is on their website. You mentioned the EU there. So how is it working there? Is it going to work, do you think?
0: Yes, look, it's very early days, but they've been on the journey for a lot longer than we have in Australia. It's starting with very large organisations, so it's not starting with every retailer across Europe. By 2030, more medium-sized companies will come on board. So it doesn't sort of mean from today everyone has to do this. So there's a sort of a runway, and that's what Seamless is asking for as well. Set a date, so that people can start to prepare for that date. In Europe, for example, by the early next year, so February 2027, that's when retailers will be responsible for having to disclose the unsold goods. But they're giving them runway to prepare and at least have the infrastructure in place for reuse, donation, resale, or remanufacturing. So I think what has been tested already in other parts of the world would be most relevant in Australia, and I think it's important that we advocate for this, and it's something that we all play a part. It's not just government's responsibility to legislate and brands' responsibility to pick up the tab, because ultimately some of that cost will be pushed down onto the consumer of fashion, and therefore we have a responsibility to be more considered in our consumption.
1: I think we can all be more considered in our consumption, and I will tell our listeners as a

0: Another thing people could do is swap their clothing. Sometimes people feel overwhelmed by the size of the problem, but there's small little things that we can collectively do to make a difference. About 8 billion units of clothing are produced annually for a population, or sorry, 100 billion units for a population of 8. So, you know, we've only got 8 billion people on the planet. Wow. And we're producing annually 100 billion units. And the average consumer, Australia has one of the highest per capita consumers of fashion. So we all have a role to play. And our role is to redirect unsold clothing to people who need it most all around the country.
1: Well, thank you very much for your time on the phone this morning, Anthony Chesler.
0: My pleasure.
1: Thank you very much. Anthony Chesler is the CEO of Thread Together. I do want to bring you some breaking news now. Victoria, Jacinta Allen, the former Premier, has just announced her resignation and she won't be contesting her seat of Bendigo East in the upcoming election in November. She's doing a press conference in Bendigo at the moment. Let's have a listen to some of that audio from the press conference.
2: 27 years ago, at the age of 25, as the newly elected member for Bendigo East, I wasn't the status quo either. I was the first woman to represent Bendigo in any Australian Parliament. I was the youngest woman to be elected to the Victorian Parliament, and I was proudly the first Labor member for the seat of Bendigo East. And I stated in my inaugural speech to the Victorian Parliament, I intend to make a difference. Today, as I announce that I will not be contesting the 2026 election, I can proudly say I did just that.
1: That's the former Premier Jacinta Allen there announcing that she won't be contesting her seat of Bendigo East in the upcoming state election in November. We'll bring you some more on that shortly, so keep listening to ABC Melbourne and Victoria across the morning. We'll come back to that shortly when we've got a bit more to say about it. But right now we're talking about fashion waste. And we've got Yassi Sami, who's a postdoctoral researcher in fashion and textiles from RMIT University, to talk a bit more broadly about this problem of fashion waste. Yassi Sami, thank you so much for joining us this morning.
3: Hi, thanks so much for having me.
1: Why is fashion waste such a big problem and it appears to be growing?
3: Oh, yes, it's definitely growing and it's a big problem for a wide number of reasons. One of them is overproduction. We're simply producing too much. Then there is overconsumption. We're simply consuming too much. And then we need to explore reuse and recycling pathways more than we already do. And then we also need to create better products that are well-designed, more durable, and then make sure we use them for a much longer span of time than we do already.
1: That's such a good point. I know I've got T-shirts that I wore when I was a toddler that my mum has kept and my children have worn them and they've lasted much better than the stuff that I've bought my children new. So they've lasted for decades. We've got a caller, Peggy, wants to ask a question. Peggy, what did you want to say?
4: I've been a devotee of TK Maxx for a number of years now, and my understanding is that the clothes are shipped from the Northern Hemisphere, you know, Europe, the US, and they're the previous season's fashion. So we get it, and we're always behind them anyway in terms of fashion. So a lot of the clothes are fine and they're probably about half the price. And I just wondered if this is a way of, am I right in thinking that this is what TK Maxx is doing? That's my assumption. And, you know, is this a way perhaps of getting rid of that end of year clothes that they can't get rid of and you just ship them to another country?
1: Yeah, thanks.
4: Perhaps.
1: Absolutely. Thanks for calling.
4: We need a few more TK Maxxes around.
1: Okay. Thanks for calling, Peggy. I'll put that question to Yassi Sami. Do you think that's a good idea using previous seasons of clothes in other countries, other markets, really?
3: Oh, thank you so much, Peggy. What a fun question. Well, I've never done a case study on TK Maxx, but I guess I'm familiar enough with them to answer this question. I think the idea of seasons and seasonality in fashion has created so much waste, so much unnecessary products are designed just to, create that little excitement per season, and then they're shortly forgotten. Whereas, you know, all of these clothes, if they're designed carefully, they can be used throughout different seasons, several years. So seasonality in fashion is a problem, and of course,

0: moving, textile from 1 year to another and sort of offering them to consumers to go and buy them is also is a great idea. However, I'm a bit conscious about the idea of shifting clothes from one country to another because everyone's struggling at the moment, and I rather every country looks into local solutions and what we can do locally. So there is a lot of positive and there is some negatives around this solution. But as long as we keep the clothes in active cycles of use and try to sell them and resell them and reuse them, that's always a good start.
1: Well, thank you, Yassi. That's great. I'm really glad to hear you say that I don't need to buy new clothes every season, because I'm definitely not doing that. So that's really made me feel a lot better about wearing the same pair of jeans that I've had for many years and just patching them up when they get a few holes in them. Hey, I've noticed as I like to go to the op shops, and I've noticed an increase in some brands with large amounts at op shops near me. Some, you know, they do things like cut the tag, or there'll be a texter mark through the tag, and then you see whole rows of jumpers from the same brand end up in the op shop. Is that happening more and more? It's just something I've noticed. Is that something that you've seen around in Australia?
0: Yes, definitely. I've seen that around in Australia. Well, over the past past decade or so, the number of donations to charity organizations has increased, especially from public, but some donations come from the brands. And that's simply because we are producing now much more than we used to. So they keep recirculated within, cycles of donations. We do see that some of them are of good quality, so they're a good option for an op shop because they can hopefully be sold, and there is a fund that is raised and then it goes to the charitable causes. But unfortunately, the quality of fabrics has decreased over the past 15-20 years, so a lot of them, while there is good intention, they may not necessarily be that profitable for op shops, and they may actually end up in increased handling costs and warehousing costs, so that could cause another problem.
1: I want to hear from you if you've seen something like this at a local op shop. Maybe you've seen more of those new clothes ending up in op shops. 0437 774 774 is the text line, or the number to call is 1300 222 774. You're listening to The Conversation Hour on 774 ABC Melbourne and Victoria. And we're talking to Yassi Sami, who's a postdoctoral researcher in fashion and textiles at RMIT University, about fashion waste. We've spoken a bit about what brands are doing, what individuals can do. Whose responsibility is this problem? Is it on governments to regulate as well?
0: Oh, absolutely. I think, there is a lot of focus on the consumers at the moment, and rightfully so. I think all of us are part of this problem and part of this solution. And of course, consumption behavior needs to improve and be a bit more responsible. But at this stage, especially when we're talking about overconsumption, we also need a top-down approach. So we need industry and the government in particular to take action. So defining bans, regulations, limitations, and also mandating schemes such as Seamless that you talked about earlier, so that this will really help to harmonize the movement towards something, an industry that is more sustainable, that is more responsible, and everyone will have to take responsibility and take actions.
1: Thank you for that. Yassi, we've got Blair on the line. Blair, what did you want to say?
2: Hi, Margaret. I just wanted to let you know that all people experience domestic violence, and it's not just women and children. And my story is that I'm a male domestic violence victim survivor, and when I escaped...
1: Oh, I'm sorry to hear that.
2: When I escaped, when I was in crisis accommodation, the Salvation Army didn't actually have any clothes for males. But luckily, I was linked in with the Learning Bank in Richmond, who provides Thread Together clothes. And I was actually able to have a sort of like a morning out with a student who's doing fashion design at, I think it was RMIT, and they basically practiced their retail skills and dressing skills, and they actually provided me with clothes, and because I'd left with just the clothes on my back. Sorry, I'm getting a bit emotional. And they were actually, I had a lovely day out with a beautiful student who actually were able to provide clothes, and it was life changing. And I just that's why males are in this story are quite invisible. I know you said it's just women and children, but yeah. Men are victims as well.
1: Oh, Blair, thank you so much. I'm so sad to hear your story, but I'm glad to hear that you got some help when you needed. And how are you doing now? Are you all right?
2: It's a long recovery period. But yes, I am getting on my feet. I've got housing and I've got my beautiful dog, and yes, life is looking up. And yes, and I will forever day. Like, I was actually able to go back and thank the Thread Together and the wonderful job they do. So Learning Bank, I mean. So.
1: Well, thank you, Anthony. I'll let you go and get that phone call. But we're very glad, and we did speak to Anthony Chesler, the CEO at Thread Together, and he mentioned that they do have stock for men and women across various sizes. So I'm really glad that he was able to help you. Yessi Sammy is still with us, postdoctoral researcher in fashion and textiles at RMIT University. We've spoken a bit about what the brands are doing, what government can do, but how much of it is on consumers and our habits? What is bracketing and wardrobing? Yessi, these are not terms I'm familiar with.
0: Yes, they're such funny terms. So bracketing is when we go online and want to buy something and may not be sure what's the best size for us. So some people tend to buy something in several sizes, and then when they receive them, they try them on, pick the one that's a good size, and then return the other ones that may have been too big or too small. Wardrobing is when someone buys something and sort of wears them, goes to a wedding or whatever that might be, and then they don't take the tag off, and then once the occasion is over, they return that garment. So what happens to these return stock? They often become part of this unsold stock, and some retailers may choose to destroy them. It may be difficult to sell them again. So that really creates another layer of really complex cycle within an already complex situation. Unfortunately, a lot of these clothes just go wasted simply because we didn't know our size. We're buying from a brand that we're not familiar with their sizing, or we just find it much easier for us to order multiple.
1: Oh no! Well, there you go. We've heard that we can all be part of the solution. There, we can order less clothes. We don't need to get new clothes in every season. We can get clothes from school fates or from the op shops, and those charities are doing a great job helping out people who need those clothes that can be rehomed from excess stock. Yessi Sammy, postdoctoral researcher in fashion and textiles at RMIT University. Thank you so much for joining us.
0: Thank you so much for having me.
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3: You're with Margaret Paul.
1: Well, coming up, we're going to look at some solutions that are working across Melbourne to make public spaces safer. But we brought you that breaking news earlier in the show that the former Premier, Jacinta Allan, has announced this morning that she will not be recontesting her seat. She'll step down from politics. With us, let's have a little listen to what Jacinta Allan said at that press conference in Bendigo this morning.
7: 27 years ago, at the age of 25, as the newly elected member for Bendigo East, I wasn't the status quo either. I was the first woman to represent Bendigo in any Australian Parliament. I was the youngest woman to be elected to the Victorian Parliament, and I was proudly the first Labor member for the seat of Bendigo East. And I stated in my inaugural speech to the Victorian Parliament, I intend to make a difference. Today, as I announce that I will not be contesting the 2026 election, I can proudly say I did just that.
1: That's the former Premier Jacinta Allan there announcing that she won't be contesting her seat of Bendigo East in the upcoming state election. Well, with me now is ABC State Political Reporter Richard Willingham. Richard, hello.
8: Hello, Margaret. Isn't it nice to chat?
1: It's so nice to chat, mate. Now, tell me, was this announcement a surprise?
8: No, No, I was no surprise. I think when you've been in Parliament for 27 years and you've been to the top and your own side's turfed you out 3 months before an election, I think it's probably the opportune time to go again, to call time on your career. And just probably go and enjoy the rest of your life. I mean, being a politician is, you know, we scrutinise them, we make fun of them, all those sort of things as a community.
1: As a community.
8: And it's pretty tiring. Yeah. And I think once you've done all that things, I think, you know, she can go and do something else. And, I mean, she probably wouldn't have envisaged this as the way her career was going to end, but I think she's decided now is a good time. It gives the party time to pick a new candidate to run in the seat of Bendigo East. And she can move on with her life and end the speculation too. I think it was a sort of, you know, Jacinta Allen, and she said it makes jokes about it herself. She's quite a teary person, she said in press conference. But she really did focus very much in this speech. It went for about 15 minutes about how it was about Bendigo East and being the member for Bendigo East more than anything else. It wasn't about, you know, her achievements, particularly as Premier. It was about being the local member for Bendigo. She made the announcement at Bendigo Hospital. You know, there were nurses union people there, other local members there. And then it was really interesting. It sort of was I don't want to be critical, but it was sort of a very typical sort of farewell speech, listing achievements, thanking staff. And then she did make some really interesting points about her fears that democracy is imperiled and where it's sort of the crossroads in terms of, and this, I think this is lessons for the media too, about how anger is amplified. We can't have a debate anymore on agreed facts as a community. You know, people put out false facts, they become reality, and, you know, hate is amplified. And it was a really interesting point, you know, as a leader, leaders across the country, have reported that, you know, the abuse they cop and that the threats they get to them have increased, particularly since COVID. And, you know, she was on the receiving end of some pretty vile abuse. And I think this was a sort of recognition telling people that it's not easy and that there's more at stake than just people's hurt feelings, that, you know, this is democracy. We're lucky to live in a democracy. But we've got to be careful with how we're going. She sort of took a swipe at social media too as a purveyor of fake news and misinformation. So I thought that was a really interesting thing she said there.
1: I think
8: it's probably been weighing on her for some time. Mm. And I think there's also a fairly big backhander, some lessons there for the media too.
1: Especially with an election coming up in November, we're expecting that to be a very interesting election with many interesting seats across the state. Hey, Rich, how will she be remembered? What's her legacy? You mentioned she spoke about being the member for Bendigo East, and you and I know she does a lot of work in Bendigo. Often you'll get an alert to say that she's doing a press conference in Bendigo near where she lives, her local community. But how will she be remembered by all Victorians?
8: Look, I mean, it's hard to sort of think about these things in the sort of wash-up of a leadership coup. You know, the immediate memories will be probably negative, right? She was a leader that whose popularity was at record lows. I mean, I think others would like her to be remembered as, you know, the youngest MP ever elected to Parliament, the youngest ever minister in the cabinet. You know, all the years she served in ministry, she had a 27-year career in politics. And only four of those were in opposition, which is quite astounding, really. I think she would like to be remembered for all the things that she did for her community, but also all the things that they built in Melbourne. She said in her farewell speech to the state 2 weeks ago that, you know, one of her proudest things was getting people to take women's health seriously. Mm. But, you know, her exit was, you know, clouded in allegations of corruption on the Big Build, a party, you know, overseeing crime and debt. I think that's the thing that's going to be hard to shake. But also in saying that, you know, history is sort of written over time. And I think once the dust settles, people will look at it in a different way.
1: I'm sure we'll hear more about what will be next for Jacinta Allen. But what will be next for her seat of Bendigo East? I know that's one that has been toughly fought in recent years, Rich. What's going to happen there?
8: Well, Jacinta Allen won it in 1999 as part of the Bracks win that, surprise win that toppled Jeff Kennett. And it was the first time Labor had won the seat, and she's held it ever since and made it very safe. But I think the Labor government's dwindling popularity, rise of One Nation, and the Nationals put a lot of effort into it at the federal election, made the seat very vulnerable. And there were fears. One of the reasons people they moved on to Centre Island, I think, was fears that she might not even hold her own seat. Mm. So I think it's a really interesting contest. Incumbency is usually worth a few points. And I think Jacinta Allen has done a lot for Bendigo, and she's always been, she hasn't been an MP that's taken a seat for granted by any shape. But she was also facing some quite angry people. Now that she's not there, that anger might come out of it. I think it's a seat that One Nation could have an impact. The Nationals are really eyeing it off hard. But also, you know, with a new premier in charge, it may change the equation for Labor. So it's going to be a really complicated and interesting seat to watch on election night. But, you know, some will probably think that Jacinta Allen not running was because she knew she couldn't win the seat. I'd never expected her to run when she stood down as leader. That was never going to happen. So I think that's probably where it's at.
1: Yeah, you mentioned that at the start, that it wasn't really a surprise that she'd stood down at all. Hey, Rich, you've spoken to a lot of premiers over your time covering state politics. You mentioned that Jacinta Allen joked this morning about getting a bit emotional, but what was she like from your perspective to work with compared to the many premiers you've worked with over the years?
8: When I was a junior reporter, my first gig, Margaret, was at the Bendigo Advertiser newspaper. So when I was, you know, learning the craft in Bendigo in 2009, the local member was Jacinta Allen. So I've watched her from different angles as a reporter for a very long time. I think she was always a very genuine person. And I think one of her problems, perhaps as premier, was that genuineness, that authenticity, didn't always come across in the camera or in a radio interview. And I think, and other people have made this criticisms too, I think she was, you know, a genuine community person that cared deeply for her community and what she was doing. I don't think she was probably setting out to be a career politician, but that's where it's ended up. I think she was a fairly genuine person, but I think it never sort of didn't always come across on the TV or the radio, where people get, you know, the broad public get to meet politicians, really.
1: Well, thank you very much for speaking with us this morning, Rich, on a very big news day for you, the announcement that Jacinta Allen, the former Premier of Victoria, will not be recontesting her seat. Thanks for joining us, Richard Willingham.
8: Anytime, MP. See ya.
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1: And we've got some more breaking news for you this morning. We've got a bit of a jam-packed program. There are reports that former Young Talent Time host Johnny Young has just passed away, aged 79. Now, listeners will know Young Talent Time was a formative period for many people in the 1970s and 80s. It launched the careers of Tina Arena, Danny Minogue, Kylie Minogue, or their musical career. We'd love to hear your thoughts. Give us a call or shoot us a text if you want to share your memories of Young Talent Time with that news, that breaking news, that reports of the death of Johnny Young, the former Young Talent Time host. So let's hear a bit of that now. We'll hear a bit of audio of the end of the show.
4: 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Goodbye, everybody.

0: Call in with your memories and text us in with your memories of Young Talent Time with that breaking news that reports of the former Young Talent Time host, Johnny Young, has passed away aged 79. We will come back to that. So please call and text us. Let us know your memories of Johnny Young and Young Talent Time, that big show from the 1970s and 80s. But coming up, we're going to look at some solutions that are working across Melbourne to make public spaces safer.
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0: Well, how do we make our public spaces feel safer? We've had police investigating a machete incident at a shopping centre in Melbourne's north, and public safety's been a big issue in the west, where a shop owner died after

0: injuries after an incident near his shop in Sunshine. Now, one thing the mayor of Brimbank, Virginia Tarkos, was calling for is a program called Community Connectors. And after she spoke to RAF this morning, it was announced that that will be extended to the western suburbs. Let's hear from Virginia Tarkos speaking on RAF's program this morning.
1: We have to work at the root cause and the grassroots level with the youth and also people that are suffering alcohol addiction, AOD issues, because these people are obviously needing supports that aren't available at the moment. I think that we really need to rethink. People are not going to come and knock on a door and say, look, I'm homeless, I need help. The services have to go to that person where they're at. And I think an assertive outreach model and the Community Connector program really offer that.
0: The services have to go to people where they're at. That's the Mayor of Brimbank Council speaking to RAF on the radio this morning. Well, one program that does send people to where they need help is a Community Connectors program that's been running in Frankston for a few years now. Peter McNamara joins us from South East Community Links. Peter, thanks for joining us.
2: Hi, Margaret. Yeah, it's great to be here.
0: Now, this program, Community Links, has been working in Frankston, Dandenong, Springvale, Noble Park and Frankston, of course, and Footscray. What can you tell us? It involves trained social workers, nurses, mental health professionals at train stations and shopping strips. They're wearing purple vests. What are they doing, Peter?
2: Yeah, so it's a practical early intervention program that helps keep both, you know, train stations and public spaces around the stations safe, connected and welcoming for everyone. You know, people have the right to feel safe where they work or when they're on their way to work or around those spaces. So the program and the team we have are highly skilled and experienced outreach workers where they have skills in mental health, alcohol and other drugs, family violence prevention, homelessness. So they've got that full wraparound experience. And what's fundamental is meeting people where they're at. You can't tell someone you've got to go up the road and meet on this day and go through this appointment when they're in need in the moment. Our experience over the last 3 years of running it, as you've said, in Dandenong, Frankston, Noble Park, Springvale, Footscray, and now the announcement today in Sunshine and St Albans, is that it works. The evidence is there. We get to partner with police, the PSOs, metro trains have been amazing, local services. So we all play a part. So it's one part of the puzzle, Margaret, that's working.
0: Hey, can you give us some examples? You mentioned that you've got trained social workers, people who are trained to deal with mental health issues. Can you give us some examples of how it's helped people in times where a situation might escalate into something worse, but they've been able to get in there early? How does it work? Give us some examples.
2: Yes, so the evidence is really important to us, the facts and the evidence. So just the meta facts about crime, just even in Frankston and Young Street, the precinct there, that disorderly and offensive conduct has dropped by 44%. And that's the crime stats data. So that's really important. But the number's only one part of the story, Margaret. And so what you're saying is spot on. Like, we had a young fella, and I'll call him John, 19 years old, involved in the justice system, petty crime, you know, going the wrong way, didn't trust the system, out of school, living rough on the streets. He started connecting with our train community connector in Dandenong, and just over a period of time built some trust. Now, that young man was going to go to jail. Really, it was on that path. Now, he's not. He's studying. He wants to work in the sector. He's got a place to live. Like, he's still got some challenges, but he's been supported, and he's not causing that any social behaviour, which he was around the precinct. So we see that every day. And the team, while we have huge numbers of de-escalation, so I think that in the last year, the team prevented over 1,100 instances, which is massive. Wow. And so that creates a calmness too, Margaret. You know, we, as I said, people deserve the right and it should expect to feel safe in their public spaces. It creates a calmness, but also ensures essential services like the police, like the ambulances, can get on and do the stuff they need to do. So it's not dragging that resource into situations. Mm-hmm. And so it's just common sense. But you've got to have that right approach. And I've got to give great credit to the Violence Reduction Unit, the Gov for Partnering, Metro, the cops are so important, but also other services.
0: Yep.
2: They just, if you partner well, you bring about change, and the community deserve that as well.
0: Hey, give us a call if you've seen those community connectors with their purple vests on out at Footscray, Dandenong, Springvale, Noble Park and Frankston. They're expanding, we heard this morning, to Sunshine and St Albans as well. Give us a call if you've seen them around, 1300 222 774, or the text line is 0437 774 774. I'll let you go in a moment, Peter, but I've got one more question. We've heard about park benches today. We've heard about traders wanting park benches to be removed, you know, where they are a place where people are congregating, and traders are concerned that that's leading to further incidents of violence. Is that the answer, getting rid of park benches, in your view?
2: Oh, no. I think I can understand the response. You know, the community's hurting out there, so let's not deny that. And you know, there's good reason for that. But if you've, where does it go next? So one of the fundamental designs of this program is we don't push the problem up the road, because that's what happens. They'll go to another spot and another spot.
0: To the next park bench.
2: They do. And it's so real important, Margaret. We work with people where they're at. We work with community members who don't engage in services because of trauma or trust or they can't get access. So you've got to get in front of it, and prevention is the answer. And this program, by the evidence and the outcomes, working. So I think there's better ways of doing it. We see that every day.
0: Well, thank you very much, Peter, and all the best with the program as it continues to roll out across Melbourne suburbs and now into Sunshine and St Albans. That's Peter McNamara from Southeast Community Links. Thanks for joining us.
2: Thanks, Margaret.
0: Just a bit more on that breaking news. It's now been confirmed by the family that the former Young Talent Time host, Johnny Young, has passed away, aged 79, following a brief battle with pancreatic cancer. Young Talent Time was a formative period for many people in the 70s and 80s. It launched the careers of Tina Arena, Danny Minogue and Kylie Minogue's musical career. We'd love to hear your thoughts. Give us a call if you want to share your memories of Young Talent Time. The number is 1300 222 774. The text line is 0437 774 774. We'd love to hear your memories of Young Talent Time. It was a really, really cultural icon, a really pivotal part of Australian culture back in the 70s and 80s. So do give us a call or send us a text. We'd love to hear your thoughts.
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0: And we've been talking about public safety on the program today and what can be done to make your shopping strip, your train station, more safe. I'd love to hear from you if you've got an idea, or if you can tell me a space where you feel safe. Is it the public lighting that makes you feel safe? Is it the CCTV cameras, the park benches? Have you got nice wide streets, lots of trees? What makes you feel safe? Because we've been speaking about getting rid of park benches and picnic tables after Brimbank Council made the decision to do that in Sunshine. I'm joined now by Associate Professor Evie Kendall from Swinburne University. Good morning. Thanks for joining us.
5: Hi, thanks for having me.
0: Dr. Evie Kendall is a bioethicist and public health scientist at Swinburne University of Technology. And we're talking about getting rid of park benches. So, Dr. Kendall, is getting rid of park benches the way to go to make spaces safer?
5: Typically, no, because essentially, if you're having a problem with antisocial behaviour and it's congregating in public infrastructure, so park benches or picnic tables, removing the infrastructure just makes it worse for everyone. So it doesn't actually stop the problem, because it might put it out of sight, out of mind, but those people will just congregate elsewhere, because the underlying issue, whether that's a mental health issue or a lack of housing, that issue is still there. So essentially, in the case of removing a park bench to make it easier for local businesses, presumably the individuals that they're saying were engaging in antisocial behaviour will now simply sit on the ground. So right. It hasn't actually solved the issue at all, but it has taken away a rest spot for people with disabilities, for elderly individuals, for anyone else that wanted to use that park bench.
0: That's a really interesting point. And we've been speaking about how this is part of a broader conversation. And we spoke about the Community Connectors program, where they're meeting people where they are and helping them link up to other services that can help as well. So obviously the design element is only part of the conversation about public safety. But Dr. Evie Kendall, where is it working well? Can you think of any examples, perhaps across Melbourne or Victoria, where there's a really well-designed public space? I don't know, maybe it's got really good lighting, really wide paths. What does it look like when urban design is done well to enhance safety in public spaces?
5: Well, often the design just has to be really inclusive. So it has to think about, what if you were walking through this space with a pram? What if you were in a wheelchair? What would you actually need to be comfortable, not just to exist in the space, but to use it in a way where you're thriving, where you're able to actually have a really good quality of life and engage with that public space? Because we all have the right to use public spaces. So partly it's making sure that it can stay clean. So does it have enough rubbish bins that we can actually use? Is it well lit so it's safe to walk around? And a lot of the spaces right in the middle of the CBD that are more pedestrianised now, they are a lot more comfortable to walk through because you're not concerned about traffic, those kinds of issues where you might be particularly concerned if you're walking around with young children. So something that makes it safer for everyone, more comfortable for everyone. We can often do that in the design phase just by trying to put ourselves in someone else's shoes and say, what would they need to be comfortable in this space?
0: Do you have an example of where it works well? Is there a good local park near you or a shopping strip where it does work well?
5: Well, I'm very lucky. I live in a really leafy suburb and we have a lovely park at the end of our road. And it's fantastic because it does have a section with some play equipment for the children that live down the street. And it's also got an area where people can play sports. It is quite well lit. We don't tend to have any issues there. And partly it's when you increase green spaces in a neighbourhood, you actually find that you have less antisocial behaviour. So investing in keeping parks, just things where people can actually go out and have a walk, see their friends, is really good for mental health. It's really good for social cohesion. And the flow-on effects of that are a reduction in crime, reduction of antisocial behaviour.
0: Thank you very much. I think that's a really important point because when you get more people using the space of different ages, different abilities, or different kinds of people, it does enhance that kind of passive surveillance. More people are there and it increases safety, doesn't it?
5: Yeah, and a lot of that is making sure that it's inviting, that it's well lit, and in many cases that there is at least some effort toward thermal comfort. So particularly in the colder weather, some of our urban infrastructure actually keeps the heat quite well. But that does mean, of course, that we will have people who perhaps are experiencing homelessness that want to congregate in those warmer urban areas. And then, of course, we've got the issue of we would prefer to have it so that everyone is appropriately housed. So that would be a better solution here. But definitely casting people out is much worse because now they're in less well-lit environments, unsafer environments, and, of course, colder environments in the current climate.
0: Dr. Evie Kendall, it's all part of that broader conversation about keeping people safe and keeping public spaces safe for everyone to use. Thank you very much for joining us this morning.
5: Thank you so much.
0: Now, we've returned now to that breaking news. It has been confirmed by the family that former Young Talent Time host Johnny Young's passed away, age 79. And we really want to hear your thoughts about Young Talent Time. Give us a call if you want to share your memories of Young Talent Time. 1300 222 774 is the number. The text line is 0437 774 774. You're listening to ABC Melbourne and Victoria. And did you know Johnny Young wrote the classic 1969 psychedelic pop song The Real Thing, which was performed by Russell Morris? I didn't know that. He created that track as a satirical play on the famous Coca-Cola advertising slogan. Let's hear a little bit of the song.

0: Well, give us a call or send us a text with your memories of Johnny Young, who's died aged 79. Very quickly, we're going to talk about our local public pools. How far do you have to travel to your nearest public pool? Because in Melbourne's outer north, locals are driving half an hour or more to the nearest pool, and some of them are giving up on swimming lessons altogether because they're spending longer in the car getting there and home than they are in the pool. Danielle McKenzie joins us now. She's a local in Mernda in the outer north, where they're campaigning for the council to build a swimming pool in that growth area. Danielle, paint us a picture of what it's like now. You've got a lot of people living in Mernda. Where do you go to take the kids to the pool if you want to swim some laps?
1: Oh, hi, Margaret. Yes, so at the moment, we basically have no choice. We have

0: to leave the area. So if I want to take my kids swimming or to their school carnivals or even do like a group fitness class myself, I have to get in the car and drive to another suburb, which can take, you know, 30 to 60 minutes each way, depending on the traffic and the time of the day. And as a working mum, I'm honestly just tired of it. And an hour activity, like you said, can turn into 2 hours because of the travel, and that just becomes a real barrier for people.
1: Not to mention you've got to get everyone in and out of the pool with all their bathers, and then you're getting all the, you know, towels back into the car and everything. It's a growth corridor
0: too.
1: So there's lots of families in your position. Tell us about that growth that's happened around Mernda, because you're not the only family in this position.
0: Yeah, the change has been enormous. We moved into Mernda 18 years ago, and at the time we were completely surrounded by farmland. So over the years we've just watched so many new homes go up and families moving into the area, and the growth is still continuing at a rapid rate. So, you know, and when we moved here, we were promised the infrastructure would come. It's one of Victoria's, you know, major growth corridors, and we still don't even have an aquatic centre. So I guess that's really the heart of this campaign as well. We just can't keep building houses without delivering community infrastructure, which is needed to support the people living in them.
1: And you've got the council making a decision next week about the future of the pool. The plan that's before them is to have a smaller 25-metre pool and to wait until they can get enough federal and state funding to go ahead with it. What do you make of that? What will you be calling on the council to do next week?
0: Yeah, so the agenda was released this morning, so we're just trying to get our head around all of that. And, you know, we're really pleased that an aquatic centre seems to be finally moving forward. However, we are a bit disappointed that the recommendation is for a 25-metre pool rather than a 50-metre pool. Because the whole reason that we've been advocating for a 50-metre pool is simply that our region does not have one.
1: All right. Well, thank you so much, Danielle. We will check back in next week after the council's made that decision on the pool out in Mernda. Thanks so much for your call. We've been hearing about the death of Johnny Young, who's died, and you'll be hearing a lot about that throughout ABC Radio across the day today. I've been Margaret Paul. Have a nice weekend.
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6: ABC News with Mary McDonald. Good afternoon. Former Premier Jacinta Allen has announced she's leaving politics after stepping down from the Labor leadership just over a fortnight ago. As state political reporter Rachel Eddy explains, she's made an emotional plea to clean up the tenor of debate and misinformation.
7: Jacinta Allen this morning confirmed she would not contest the November election, 27 years after entering Parliament as the member for Bendigo East. In an emotional press conference in her hometown, Ms. Allen said democracy was at risk from misinformation and division shared over social media.
8: I do not remember a time when our foundations have felt so unsteady. Social cohesion is under pressure, public debate is deteriorating, and it's not just about politics, it's about how we live together.
7: The former Premier, who was replaced by Ben Carroll last month, also said women were unfairly held to a higher standard in politics.
6: Funding for extra security measures has been announced for councils in Melbourne's western suburbs a day after five local mayors met with police calling for more support. Costa Haritos reports.
9: The $10 million government fund will be available for councils to upgrade and install their CCTV and lighting in public spaces, while frontline community workers will be deployed to train stations. Police Minister Paul Edbrook says it comes after the death of grocer Van Viet Trung, who was allegedly bashed by a group of teenagers in Sunshine.
10: Everyone has the right to feel safe in their community, and what we saw here was an absolute tragedy.
9: Meanwhile, a search is underway in Melbourne's north for a group of machete-wielding males who sent a Craigieburn shopping centre into lockdown last night. Police say there is no evidence to back up eyewitness reports of a gun being fired.
6: Former Reserve Bank Governor Glenn Stephens has addressed a parliamentary committee investigating the KPMG information sharing scandal. Now, the Macquarie Bank chair, Mr. Stephens, says the company is planning to use KPMG as its auditor, but they can revisit the decision and are taking time to get it right. He's explained to the committee why the breach of trust exposed in the KPMG scandal has broader ramifications for the market.
11: It's critical that the shareholder community, the investment community, can have confidence in the accounts that we release, being a true and fair view of the company's affairs and

0: consistent with the standards and so on. They're the things that we have to sign off on as directors each year.
1: The Prime Minister says the government is remaining vigilant of recent issues at Sydney Airport in the wake of a third runway incident in just under 2 weeks. A Virgin Australia flight's takeoff clearance was cancelled on Sunday after air traffic controllers spotted a Qantas plane crossing the runway about 1,200 metres ahead. It follows an almost collision between two other planes on the tarmac earlier that morning and a similar near miss late last month. Anthony Albanese says the Australian Transport Safety Bureau is looking into the incidents.
2: ATSB do an important job. As a former transport minister, I'm very conscious of that. But it's also appropriate that airports themselves, and that there needs to be immediate reporting of any incident and following of any investigation, any measures which have to be taken, need to be taken.
1: Australian musician and entertainer Johnny Young has died at the age of 79 following a brief battle with pancreatic cancer. Sam Wilkinson takes a look back at his life.
3: At age six, Johnny Benjamin Arthur de Jong and his family migrated from the Netherlands to Australia. He grew up in Perth and moved to Melbourne in the mid-1960s. Johnny Young, as he was known, once toured with the Rolling Stones and supported Roy Orbison. As a songwriter, he penned the number one hits The Real Thing and The Girl I Love for Russell Morris and Smiley for Ronnie Burns. But it was a TV show he created and hosted that saw him become a household name. Young Talent Time aired from 1971 to 1988 and launched the careers of many pop stars, including Tina Arena and Danny Minogue. Johnny Young was inducted into the Logies Hall of Fame in 1990 and the ARIA Hall of Fame in 2020.
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1: To the weather now, and there's a strong wind warning for the East Gippsland coast. For the state, isolated showers, mostly on and south of the ranges, a cool to mild and mostly cloudy day. For Melbourne, cloudy, the medium chance of light showers. We're heading for a top today of 16 degrees. Tomorrow, partly cloudy, 15. Sunday, partly cloudy, 14. Partly cloudy on Monday, 18. Tuesday, mostly sunny and a top of 19 degrees then. And we've reached our top. It's currently 16 degrees. ABC News.
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6: And a very warm welcome to the Country Hour, coming to you live today from the main street of Alexandra up in northern Victoria. It is beautiful. It is sunny. There are a few white fluffy clouds, but there aren't many car park spaces free in the main street of Alexandra on a Friday morning, I can tell you that. We are here today to check back in with this community because this community is sort of on the edge or really hit by those summer bushfires, and the recovery of that is long, and it's important to come back and talk to the community about how things are going there too. But today is also a fundraising day. As far as the eye can see, in the main street of Alexandra today, there are people in flannelette. And can I say, they're looking very smart in their flannelette. And a big shout out to Keats, who was listening to the Country Hour yesterday and dropped in what I'm wearing too. Because I don't think I'd fit in the town today. There are flannelette shirts out the front of every clothing store. Everybody serving in all the shops really around me are wearing flannelette. There's a crowd of people in flannelette in and around the rotunda where I am, in the middle of the two sort of main roads here of Alexandra. And it's just a fantastic day. It's Flanno for a Farmer Day, which is a fundraiser for Farm Angels, who I believe have been doing a fair bit of work here. We're about to learn about that together. So it's a great chance to come to this community and talk about an organisation that's done some help in that community, but also meet a lot of the other groups who are doing some fabulous work too. So I hope you can join me over the next hour. We'll chat to a lot of people here in the main street of Alexandra. And if you're in the car, listening on the radio, driving past, you can give us a toot. I won't mind that either. But no, you're probably going to be caught in a traffic jam and everyone will look at you. As I say, we're here for a good cause today. There's donuts for sale, there's sourdough for sale, there's cookies for sale, and there's a big raffle going on to raise money for Farm Angels. And Sarah Simpson can join me from Simpson's Fuel here, but big supporters of Farm Angels, all as the motorbike goes by. Sarah, welcome to the Country Hour.
7: Thank you. Thanks for coming.
6: How good's today?
7: Oh, wonderful. It's amazing. We've got perfect weather and so many people have come out to support us.
6: And so tell us, when did you sort of get involved in supporting sort of Farm Angels and

0: work they're doing, because you're in the official Flanno for a Farmer Flanny today. You got the hat on as well.
1: Yes, yeah. We've supported the Farm Angels through Flanno for a Farmer alongside Ampol. We've got a fuel distributorship here in town, and we've done that for the past 3 years. And then this year, when we had terrible bushfires in January, the Farm Angels showed up and they supported all of our farmers, our customers, our staff and our family and friends who were going through a really tough time. So they, yeah, they showed up and supported us. So this year we thought we'd make Flanno for a Farmer even bigger. And so we've got a stall here up the street. We've been having a raffle, taking donations, and yeah, just...
0: And the VFF are in the main street here too. The Murrindindi Shire are in the main street here. There's mobile health van here too. So if you are in agriculture and coming down, you need some advice or need to sort of talk to people about where to sort of get some help or that next step in the recovery, that's all here too. But there's also just donuts.
1: Donut. Who can resist a donut?
0: And a pretty impressive raffle too. And I haven't seen this much cash in a long time.
1: No, we're certainly doing well for the cash economy.
0: It's going across to buy all these things. What's the main prize of the raffle, can I ask?
1: So it's a $250 fuel voucher.
0: Yep.
1: Yeah, from Simpsons, an Ampol cash voucher.
0: I've nearly hit you there. Let's just get rid of that thing.
1: And then second prize is some Otway boots from Dindi Country Clothing. And we've got third prize is a $100 voucher from the Thornton Butchers here locally. So, lots of great prizes.
0: Meat tray or fuel. What's $250 get you in fuel these days? About half a tank?
1: It depends on how big your car is. Not so far if you've got a big four-wheel drive like this guy.
0: What's, I suppose that's the fun of a day like today. But what's it mean for your community that sort of a charity that you'd been supporting for a long time turned up at its greatest time of need?
1: Yeah, absolutely. It was like to meet the angels that we had come in person was just incredible. And to meet Tash, the owner of Farm Angels or the founder of Farm Angels, was really amazing. Like to have them show up here and sometimes you donate to charities and they're a faceless organisation and you don't ever get to see them in person, but for them to come and really give farmers, and they've been back multiple times since January, and you know, we saw them a couple of weeks ago handing out vouchers to farmers in need, and yeah, it's an amazing, amazing organisation.
0: Just before I let you go, fuel distributor business, what's that been like for you this year? So you had fires to deal with in your community, but I can't imagine there's been many well-slept nights in the last sort of 6 months or so either.
1: No, the fuel crisis has been quite a trying time. We've been fairly lucky. We've had no issues with supply, thankfully. The price hasn't been lovely, but the supply has been good. So that's, but it has been a tough year locally.
0: And you have those moments where you feel like it's all getting better and then... We're back up to $2.50 diesel again.
1: That's right. Yeah, we have been. Yeah, so it's coming back up, and hopefully the Middle East sorts itself out, and we all go back to normal as soon as we can.
0: Well, good luck. Amazing seeing the work that you're doing here. Thanks so much for having a chat to us on the Country Hour.
1: Thank you. Thanks for coming.
0: I'll get you to pass the microphone across to Aidan, who can join you now on the Country Hour. I was part of the local CFA brigade here, but also had a pretty tough day back in January, didn't you, Aidan?
2: Yeah, it was. Thanks for coming back to Alex. It's great to have you here. And we obviously had a fair little bit of a smoky fire coming towards us after 3 days, but I'm one of probably 15 CFA volunteers that lost their house while fighting it with
0: 15
2: others.
0: 15 of you?
2: Yeah, I reckon up in Ruffey had a fair shake, but there was probably, I was the only one out of Alexandra. There's a couple in Terrip and another one out of Akron here. So locally there's only a very small handful, but yeah, you take the, you defend your house, and you defend other houses and other properties while yours, I guess, goes at the time.
0: And is that, like, mentally, I'd imagine that is really hard on a day when you're already busy and you're seeing a lot of big threats sort of coming to a community.
2: Oh, 100%.
0: And knowing you're making decisions to fight that while your own house is under threat.
2: Yeah, and I think there was a few bit of colourful language that you say to your old man when he goes and checks the house out and says it's gone. And
0: he can take it.
2: Yeah, I said, look, you can take it. Gets it every other day, but you sort of say that to him, and you go back into a fire station when there's 50 other people there and you don't know what to say. And I think that's the hardest thing. And look, recovery side of things now, we're, 7, 8 months on, and... it's not getting easier for us. You know, trying to build housing, trying to do that. Look, our Shire is trying, but 196 homes just in the Murrindindi Shire, 105 in Strathbogie, a handful in Mansfield and a handful in Mitchell. It just, unfortunately, our state government didn't sort of share the load around too much. And
0: that feels like a real frustration, though, really still is. Here, in terms of when you look at other fires like Black Summer, Black Saturday. Not that you want to compare disasters, but it felt like governments wanted to spend a lot more time on that recovery.
2: And 100%.
0: I'm hearing, being here, but also on the Country Our text line, and when we're speaking to people, there feels like a frustration that that support hasn't continued past the fire.
2: Yeah, 100%. And look, I'm lucky, myself and my wife have got a stable income, but when there's farmers out there that they finally get the courage, and you talk to the Unbreakable Farmer later, but they finally get the courage to actually go do a planning permit or do a building permit, and then they get a bill for $15,000, $10,000 to $15,000, just to build a house that they didn't want to lose in the first place.
0: And has that been the frustration, the bureaucracy 100%. Of trying to rebuild?
2: And I think that's the hardest thing. So look, our Shire here, I know our mayor, Damien, and the rest of the staff are really promoting to the state government to help more, because they all got the same money. But how do you compare Mansfield, that got 5 houses, to Murrindindi, that had 196 houses? So it's a really, and you know, you talk to other people over the side of the hill and that side of things, and you know, they're getting discounts from their shires, but unfortunately ours can't.
0: And then you've got to, like, there's that, there's the bills that come with it, and there's just the slowness of trying to rebuild too. I'd imagine, did you ever sort of have in your mind that, oh, these permits are going to take this long, and this is going to mean this, and it's the just sheer amount of time till you can rebuild?
2: You never really think about it until it happens. If you're actually trying to rebuild a house because you've bought a property or something like that, it's like, oh yeah, that's the time. But when you lose your house within a couple of hours and you go, oh, sugar, how much longer do I have to actually do this? And you get to a point where time, like, where we don't think we'll be in until maybe next Christmas, potentially. Like, we've got a local builder that's doing it, but it's still that time and time and time again. So, and I think that's the hardest thing.
0: So what point are you at? In terms of recovery now?
2: So we're sitting pretty much ready. We've got permits done, but we're ready to go. We're just waiting on this weather to dry up a little bit.
0: Well, that too.
2: I think I'm the only one farmer that actually says I don't want it to rain anymore, and there's a lot of others out there too, and we want a dry spring just for a bit. I'm going to be a little bit greedy and say that we need to rebuild a house. But so do a lot of others too. And you talk to others and they're not ready. They're years off. And I was speaking to someone the other day, and they reckon if they rebuilt now, they're still 2 to 3 years before they're ready to go. Mm-hmm. So recovery it's a different recovery that you have to deal with. It's not, you know, your fencing and your livestock trying to get that back up the track. I don't know that you'll talk to Jock soon, but it's the, now you're trying to do the next stage. Mm. And the next stage is the hardest stage.
0: And actually driving in here, because I've sort of come in here a couple of different times since the fires now. The first time, it's really confronting because there was things still, the impacts and grass hadn't really grown back yet either. Next time I came through, it was confronting because there were houses that still weren't cleared away.
2: Yeah.
0: And even this time driving in, you can still see a lot of fence lines. I actually drove past the Blaze Aid team on the way here today, and you could see they had a lot of work going up a hill as I was driving past. The landscape doesn't change overnight.
2: No, it doesn't. And we go from black to green, but when you look close under that green, it's still that same dark colour that you see, and you try and get away from, like, you know, you talk to people, and I think the best thing to do is to leave for a little bit, just go away for a week, get out of it.
0: Did that help you?
2: That did. We were lucky enough. We went up north. We went to a few different places, and just leaving. It's sad to say you're trying to leave the stuff behind, but you just need to refresh yourself.
0: It's like giving your brain a break.
2: It is.
0: So you can make those decisions.
2: It is.
0: Then you come here and you've got to talk about all of this stuff with a big crowd of people looking at you.
2: You do.
0: But also, like, you, the fundraiser for the services that came up and have helped people in your community in your time of need. How meaningful is a day like Flano for a farmer for you?
2: Oh, this is amazing. And look, what Farm Angels have done for our area, what Tash and Chris and the rest of the team have done, they came down to our rodeo that we could have a couple of months after, because it was meant to be on the 10th of January. So, you know, it was about to be impacted. So having these guys supporting it, doing what we can, wearing a blue and pink shirt, I think it's the only time you're going to see a few of these guys in blue and pink together.
0: They look so good in them.
2: I tell you what, they do. They do. We might change our colour around. But it's that thing that you've just... what they're doing, you want to support them, you want to help them, and what they've given back into our community. And it's like a lot of people that keep coming back. They don't live here, they don't work here, they don't have any sort of financial benefit to here, but they still come back

0: It has to read it, but geez, you feel better after writing it down.
1: It's off your chest. It is. Off your mind. It is. Aidan, that's great advice. I never would have thought about that. Yeah. Thanks very much for joining us on the Country Hour, mate.
0: Thanks, Woz.
1: Aidan Embling there. I'll get you to pass the baton, or the microphone, if you will, across to Jock, who's brought a guest for us today as well. Jock, who's sitting behind you first?
2: My oldest daughter. She's 11 years old. She's come in and might play us a little song at the end of this.
1: This is fantastic. I can't wait to hear it. But let's talk to you first too. What's your job around here, mate?
2: I wear a few different hats. Yeah,
1: I've heard.
2: We do a bit of farming ourselves. We've got a couple of blocks that were affected by the fire. Traditionally, I've done a fair bit of contracting in the area, so I know a lot of people fairly closely and have worked with them for a long time. So, involved in the CFA and out with Aidan.
1: Everyone feels like they're involved in everything in the town like this, aren't they?
2: Yeah.
1: Take me then to how the fire affected you. So a couple of your blocks got burnt, and then how that affected your life the last 7 months or so?
2: Yeah, so initially I was with Aidan on the day one of the fire at Longwood and right through into the Thursday morning, and it was fairly well aware with the weather that was coming that we were in a bad spot. Managed to get up to my block and get a little bit prepared, and was up there when the fire come through initially. We were pretty lucky in the grand scheme of things. I lost a couple of tanks and a hay rake and bits and pieces, but in the grand scheme of things, the amount of houses lost and bits and pieces, we feel lucky. But since that point, this fire has probably affected everyone differently.
1: Yeah.
2: Everywhere we went, it burned at a different time of day. They had a different style of country, different fertility, different pastures. And what that's meant is every single person that's been affected by this fire, and given the terrain it went through as well, and the weather conditions, has their own issues. They're similar issues, but
1: and
2: they
1: issues
2: all
1: you
2: have...
1: probably haven't had to deal with before.
2: No. And the big thing about this fire is everyone's in a different spot. They've got a different journey to travel, and where they're up to versus where someone else is up to. What their pastures are doing, who's got fences up, who's still got cattle on adjustment, where are they sourcing fodder from? There's so many different things. And that's hard
1: because people, look, we don't want to be, but in our minds a lot of the times we are competitive, right? You're watching your neighbour sort of get on and gets things done when they were probably ready to get things ready. And because it affected you differently, you might be a bit behind. And just to get your brain in the space that's okay can be tough.
2: It is. And to get away from the farm and get some more social events, all the organisations have been good at trying to run social events and get people off farm and get talking to each other, which is very important, I think. Not get in that state when you're comparing yourself, but to find the time to do it is very hard when you've got hungry cattle and you're trying to get a fence up to get them into the next paddock, and we're all fairly heavily livestock.
1: And did a lot of the contracting work dry up?
2: No,
1: does it got you busier?
2: Yeah. I was quite busy selling. I'm one of the only probably contractors that does a bit of pasture work in our area, and
1: that's hard then too, because then you've got to try and make sure you're managing people's expectations.
2: I was wearing a few hats.
1: Yeah.
2: I understand the agronomy side of things, where how important that early timing of that sowing is to get that feed up and going before we get into our winter. We've been quite fortunate. We've had a really good season, but how the pasture's recovered, what hasn't been touched, what's come back with the weeds. The Cape wheat is probably the best season I've ever seen for it. It's, knee-high in the paddocks that we haven't been able to get into with cattle yet. So quite a lot of weeds, quite a lot of grasses have disappeared after it. The phalaris has stood up pretty well in the fescues, but ryegrass and some of those other plants don't tend to stand up to a hot fire like that very well. So this is probably I would think it's 2 to 3 years before people have got their pastures established back into a point where they're going to be feel comfortable with them and yielding like they should.
1: Yeah.
2: That's part
1: of the recovery we don't think of, right? And rightly so, people's minds first go to houses and lives and getting them back on their head. We're talking about people's livelihoods and their businesses here, and they need to try and repair pastures and get them growing too. And that can be a longer, with seasons working the way they are, time to try and get going.
2: Everyone had their own priorities, and

0: some people put their head into that space, some people put it straight into fencing.
1: Yeah.
0: Nothing's right, nothing's wrong. Everyone's country recovered differently. But, yeah, I can see the pasture issue being... it's probably... Like, we've had, I think, 687 mils to date for this year, which is fantastic. So we should be having a really good season. And some of the pastures we put in earlier look fantastic, and they're growing a lot of feed, and we're running good DSE ratings on it. But you can't sow everything. And what we haven't touched is really struggling, I believe. And I think because we're having such a good season, when we get to the end of the spring and you think, well, what happened? Why don't we have the feed? And there'll be a little bit of that. So I think next year is going to be a big season for pasture recovery sort of work. Hopefully the season helps us a little bit more. But the way that fire affects it, you've lost your plants. You've got no more organic matter left. Where it's burnt really hot, it's burnt the organic matter out of the soil, and then sometimes you see the soil's dropped 2 or 3 inches because you've lost everything. And when you get to that sort of point, it's very hard to get the organic matter back into your soil to get all your bugs and everything working for you. You've lost all your nitrogen, so your plants don't want to take off, and you're in a bit of trouble. So, yeah, just some of the hurdles.
1: But that's good to know, right? And farms will then not act the same way that you've known before, and that's important to realise.
0: Yeah.
1: We need to listen to Josie, who's sitting behind you. You ran up, you came down, we had a chat earlier today, and you're like,
0: "Yep."
1: My daughter wrote a song not long after the fires hit my property. Tell us about that.
0: Yeah, so when I headed off, once I got back from Longwood on day one of the fire into day two, I told the family to pack up and get out here, being involved in the CFA, and it's probably the last thing I needed to worry about is having worry about what my wife and kids are up to. So lucky the grandparents have got a beach house down at Ocean Grove, so I just said, get down there, that's the safest place for you. Josie's written a song through her experiences.
1: And she was only just learning the guitar?
0: She hadn't never played the guitar before in her life. So afterwards, she'd written this song and started learning the guitar. She'd been to 2 sessions and came home, and the music teacher had given her a bit of a strumming pattern to follow, and they're all her lyrics. So,
1: I'll get you to hold the microphone down to Josie. And Josie, just before you start playing, where did this song come from? Like, why did you want to write it?
2: I guess it was just an excuse to write a song.
1: Well, that works for me. What's it called? And then you can start playing it for us, okay?
2: It's called Burning Feelings.
1: Burning Feelings by Josie Blackney, and you're going to hear it right now here on The Country Hour. Take it away, Josie.

0: Josie, how old are you?
1: I'm 11 years old.
0: You're 11? So how old were you when you wrote that song?
1: I was 10.
0: Whoa. I've done nothing with my life, mate. You've done a great job. Have you written more songs since then?
1: Yes, I've written one more just recently.
0: Oh, good on you. Well, thanks so much for coming down. And well done for your dad for pulling you out of school. Is this at least more fun than school?
1: Yeah, definitely.
0: Well, Josie Blackney, Jock Blackney, thank you so much for joining us. Warren, come over here when you can. You're listening to The Country Hour live from the main street of Alexandra. We're here for Flanno for a Farmer Day. I'm wearing the flanno donated by Keeds yesterday to The Country Hour, who was good enough to drop it in while we're on air once I realised I didn't own any flannos. My next guest, I reckon, probably has more than a few. The unbreakable farmer, Warren Davies, has spent a lot of time in this community since the fires hit in January, and he's been good enough to join you now. Hi, Warren.
2: Hey, Waz, how are you?
0: Yeah, good. You own more than the flannos.
2: Yeah, mate. Well, this is a good one, though. I like this one. Probably not my colours, but it's good.
0: But I think the pink and blue's working for me. I think it's working for everyone.
2: I know.
0: take me to your experiences coming here, because... Look, the Country Hour's been here sort of twice, three times since the fires.
2: Yeah.
0: You've been here a lot more than that.
2: Yeah.
0: Where did that start and what did you want to do?
2: Well, I reckon it was probably day two after the fires. It got caught up at a roadblock in Yay and ended up getting in here to Alex. And ironically, we'd launched the health van a couple of days earlier. So
0: we were broadcasting from that with the Country Hour, Annie Brown.
2: Yeah,
0: the launch of it.
2: Annie was there, yeah. So we had it down the park down here for the first week. And yeah, so I manned that just with people coming in from outside of the town, just wanting to sit and have a chat. And then we got a doctor involved, which was really good. So, yeah, so from day one, I've been here, and as we got further away from the fires, like, my own work took over. But, yeah, I've been backwards and forwards pretty much a couple of times a week since, yeah.
0: What does it mean for you to make sure you keep coming back to a community that's been through this to keep those conversations going?
2: It's really important. I'm fairly invested in this community now, and as someone just made a joke before, I'm like a local. I've probably got dual citizenship between here and Kai. But, yeah, look, it's really important to stay connected with the people that I have. I've been welcomed into the community, whether it's right across the fire ground. So any of the hubs, I've always been trying to catch up and call in and just have conversations. And I think that's the important part. And for me, doing what I do, that's so important, just to be able to have those conversations with people, checking in, making sure they're going okay and they're getting the support that they need.
0: I want to ask you, because I think we've had a great chat with a couple of the people here about how this community feels they're doing, but from the outsider's perspective, that's coming back will be really good. I've got to get to rural news and weather, but after that, we'll continue our chat.
2: No worries, mate.
0: Warren Davies, the unbreakable farmer, with you here on the Country Hour. Right now, though, let's get some rural news for you today from elsewhere around the state and the country, as we often do. Emma Field has that for you today. Good afternoon to you, Emma.
3: G'day, Warwick. A $30 million expansion to the Meat Co Australia abattoir at Mildura was approved in a 5-3 vote at the Mildura City Council last night. The expansion will increase the site's daily processing capacity from 6,000 to 30,000 animals. An amended version of the proposal was passed with 47 conditions after the council received 27 objections from the public. At the meeting, Deputy Mayor Helen Healy acknowledged the objections, which included odour, noise and air quality concerns, plus increased heavy vehicle traffic.
4: We know residents are concerned and we are listening, and this is borne out by 47 conditions, all in direct response to the concerns of our residents, and includes an environmental management plan to our satisfaction as the authorised planning authority.
3: Mildura Wentworth Chamber of Commerce and Industry Chief Executive Peter Alexander welcomes the Council's decision, saying the increase in workers' wages being spent in the region will be a huge economic boost.
5: They've got the balance right here. They listened carefully to the residents while making a really incredibly important long-term decision for the region and the prosperity for the region. Like a lot of areas where our traditional horticultural issues are under some industries, are under some real pressure, it was a great step for the region. This is zoned a farming zone. This site has been used as an abattoir on and off, I think, for something like 90 years. So this application is completely within the rights of the zoning.
6: And going back to what the expansion means economically for the region, Have you got a sense of what extra jobs that would create?
5: Yeah, it's going to be 200 direct jobs, and that's going to represent something like $13 million to $15 million in wages a year, each and every year. But you start adding that type of wages going through our economy, it's a big deal.
3: Federal Water Minister Murray Watt will seek a national agreement from state water ministers on minimum standards on the use of water for data centres. State and Territory water ministers will discuss the new national standards today, but Queensland and Northern Territory governments have already rejected a national plan to force data centres to use renewable power. Minister Watt says he will push for mandatory water standards.
7: And that would include, for example, a requirement that data centres minimise their water use, that they prioritise water-efficient technologies, non-drinking water and recycled water. We also want to make sure that data centre proponents are paying their fair share for water infrastructure so that we don't see the costs of any new water infrastructure that's required passed on to households and industries.
8: Is it your plan to make these standards, I should say, mandatory for data centres?
7: Yes, we are. So you might recall that recently the Prime Minister spoke about the need for binding legislated national standards regarding data centres, and we would see these requirements about water being mandatory and included in those legislated standards. Really, one of the motivations here is to make sure that we do have a harmonised system across the country when it comes to water use. We don't want to see a race to the bottom where we see some states allow data centres to be built that gobble up too much water, that do drive up water prices.
3: A new critical minerals bill is before the Queensland Parliament, aimed at encouraging more investment in the sector. Last week, the Parliamentary Primary Industries and Resources Committee recommended the bill be passed without changes. But Chief Executive Officer of the Queensland Farmers Federation, Kylie Porter, wants stronger assurances that high-valued agricultural land won't be sacrificed in the rush to get projects off the ground.
9: There has been some really good steps forward from this government around understanding the views and the needs of the farming community, particularly in respect to energy projects. You know, so we would like to the same consideration be given to, you know, the approvals around critical minerals projects as well.
10: Does the QFF support the bill in its current form?
9: We just need to make sure that high-value agriculture land is always protected. I think understanding how the bill is going to be implemented and how the regulatory framework is going to support the bill, that's where we really need that detail. It doesn't go far enough actually explaining the guidelines that are going to be associated with that bill.
3: And that's a wrap on Rural News for the week.
0: Thank you very much for that, Emma Field. Much appreciated. You're listening to The Country Hour, broadcasting from the main street of Alexandria. You can get down here if you want. There's a Flano for a Farmer Day fundraiser. You can come and buy cookies, donuts. There's bread. There's raffle tickets here. You can walk away with a meat tray if you win. Well, come third in that raffle. You might get fuel if you win it. We're going to hear a bit more about the recovery of this community shortly, but it is a sunny day here in Alexandria. Let's find out how sunny it is elsewhere. Daniel Sherwin-Simpson can tell me, senior forecaster at the Bureau of Meteorology. Hi there, Daniel.
11: Good afternoon, Mother.
0: Am I going to get sunburnt today? It's rather sunny. No.
11: Patchy cloud across large parts of the state, but out more towards sort of the east and up at Alexandria. It's sunny at the moment, but yeah, I think most of the state's patchy cloud, so probably not getting sunburnt elsewhere today, Warwick.
0: Well, take me through the forecast. How are we looking for the rest of today and into the weekend for Victoria?
11: Yeah, so that patchy cloud is going to hang about large parts of the west and south in particular. We could be seeing a couple little sprinkles of rainfall coming in mainly across the west and south, what we've already seen so far today. Not a whole lot, but down in the Otways, Ben Wirren, 2.6 millimetres since midnight. Wilson's Proms picked up 2.6, Mount Cowley, 2.6, Wangaratta, 2 millimetres. So there's little spots here and there. Even up at Mount William, they've picked up 1.6, but nothing setting the gauges alight, that's for sure. As we sort of head into tomorrow, we're expecting a fairly foggy start across large parts of the state. Those showers will also still stick around in parts of the south and west, but I think you're going to be struggling to get more than a millimetre or two, and the showers are going to be pretty few and far between. Then as we head into Sunday, things are going to be mostly clear across large parts of the state. You could get a very light sprinkle out in the far parts of East Gippsland and across some of the eastern ranges. But really, we are looking at a broadly drier period than what we have seen in the past sort of 5 or 6 days, Warwick. I think the next system to really be keeping your eye out for will be sort of mid to late next week. We've got another bunch of tropical moisture making its way down

0: around Tuesday. We don't really get a strong surface weather system to capture some of that moisture until around Wednesday, Thursday. So that could bring some decent totals sort of in that Wednesday to Friday period. So that's certainly something to watch out for.
1: Yeah, and when the catchments are still quite wet. Yeah, Daniel. So with catchments wet, how much rain are the models thinking at the moment?
0: Yeah, so it's looking like it's not going to be as wet as the last system. Obviously, going out to sort of that next Thursday, Friday period, there is that degree of uncertainty with things. But just sort of broadly speaking, it's probably going to be one of those systems that comes in from the north. So I reckon your Gippsland's going to miss out and be in a bit of the rain shadow. Same for sort of your greater sort of central basin. Southwest, pretty unsure of at the moment, but I'd say generally over sort of your northern plains on your ranges and up to your eastern ranges, you could be looking at most people seeing in the 10 to 30 range. Definitely could go higher about that topography, so your Macedon ranges and up through your eastern ranges. At the moment, I would say up to 50 mils, but as we get closer, things will shore up and possibly go a little bit higher, but I'd say broadly not as wet as the system we saw last weekend.
1: And any warnings for the weekend that we need to keep an eye on or for the rest of today, Daniel?
0: Yeah, so we do still have a couple of those flood warnings out. Most of them are easing off. We'll see a couple more finalised as we move into the afternoon. I think the Latrobe and the Seven Creeks, they'll get finalised by around 5 o'clock-ish. Some of the moderates are getting downgraded to minors and things like that. I'd say the two that you'll probably need to keep an eye on, the Avoca River at Charlton, that's peaked at moderate and is starting to come down, so things are easing off there. The ones that could go up, Richardson River at Donald, that's exceeded minor now and is still slowly creeping up, could possibly go moderate this evening, but that's definitely one to watch. And the other one is McCoy's Bridge, sort of north of Shepparton, currently below minor, but could go up to the minor level around Saturday night into Sunday morning, Warwick.
1: Yeah, you got me a bit worried when you said McCoy's Bridge, because the bridge there is very important for the trackies. But if it's at minor, I think they'll think that they're fine. Daniel Sherwin-Simpson, thank you very much for the update. We'll catch you next week.
0: Cheers. Thank you, Warwick.
1: Senior forecaster at the Bureau of Meteorology, taking you through the full forecast. Got a text message here. If you're just joining us on the Country Hour, we're broadcasting Main Street of Alexandra. And I tell you, it's the busiest street in Australia. It has not stopped today. These car parks are full. There are flannies everywhere, and it is just a fantastic atmosphere to be hanging around here. If you're a farmer in the area and you wanted to catch up with people too, the mobile health van's down here, the VFF's down here, the Murrindindi Council is down here. They're here set up ready to talk to you about how things are going. Hey, and the local community radio station too, UGFM, is here broadcasting. They've got a very fancy van compared to my little setup, by the way, but they're doing a great job too. So it's just a great atmosphere down in the main street as people are buying stuff to help flano for a farmer, all having a chat to each other and just catching up. So you can get down here and celebrate the day too if you'd like. Warren Davies is with us, who is the Unbreakable Farmer. He's been coming back down through this area a lot since the fires. Oh, that's what I was going to say. We had Josie, the 11-year-old Josie, play the most amazing song before. This text has come in, Warren, saying, what a legend of her kid. Her family should be proud. Too right. I think that was just... That's amazing. It must warm your heart watching something like that.
2: I think it was, and having known Jock since the start of the fires too, I couldn't imagine that would have been a bit of a tearjerker the first time he heard that song.
1: Oh, no, imagine coming home from the fires to that.
2: Yes.
1: Oh, the kid who's just learning guitar. What a story.
2: Just amazing.
1: I wanted to ask you, because you do have almost that outside perspective of coming here and coming back and seeing how things change, seeing the anger and frustration of what happens after a fire or the loss, then the anger and frustration as you try and clean up and get going. How do you think this community's going, and where do you see the holes in what's needed to help?
2: Yeah, well, I think to go back to the start, I think this is a little bit different disaster compared to disasters that I've worked in around Australia. And I think because it impacted so much agricultural area, so everyone was straight into that, got to get fences fixed and probably put their mental health and wellbeing on the back burner for a bit. And it probably didn't start coming out until a little bit later.
1: And that's true, right? Because there's jobs. jobs. Oh, so it's like, hey, I've got to clean up, got to do these jobs, and you're not thinking about how you're actually going through it.
2: That's right, and that was part of like what I tried to do is just stay connected with the people to keep the conversations going, even though I knew that they had to get these jobs done because stock were getting out, all that sort of stuff. So I think that the holes are being plugged, and I think you're talking to Josh soon. The rollout of mental health in the region is starting to really take off now, which is good.
1: Does that, because your whole story is there wasn't a lot of mental health support at a time when you were going through difficulty in an industry when you left an industry. Does it warm your heart to see things get better then in this space?
2: And that is good. And like, and to know that they're rolling out, like there's going to be plenty of people on the ground, that's for those conversations. And then people knowing that they're supported. And I think that really in this second 6 months of this recovery, I think it's really important. You know, mental health recovery is going to be really important. And connection is also an important part of that recovery. So
1: and how important is it, like even just hearing Aiden, who lost his house earlier on the program, talk about getting away for a bit just to help his brain reset and writing down sort of his experience to make sure to fit for that feeling like he's got it off his chest. Like, how is it important to start hearing farmers talk like that more and more?
2: I think it's really important. Like that breakaway has been really important. And I know for myself, I've been lucky. Like, I can drive back to Kai and come back. But every day, as soon as you get to Longwood and come over the hill, everything was black. And it was like, and if you're staring at that, and I know there was a farmer just out the road, and I know he didn't open his blinds for about 5 weeks. Like, he'd go out, do his jobs outside, and then go inside. He was lucky enough he didn't lose his house, but couldn't open the blinds, you know, the curtains, because he could see the impact outside. And that was, you know, that was the reality at that stage. So the changing colours and all that, but you can still obviously see that the fire's been through and that destruction.
1: Speaking of changing colours, you're looking very resplendent in your shirt today. What does Flano for a farmer and the work that Farm Angels mean to you?
2: Oh, look, I've known Tash, so the founder of Farm Angels, since when she founded Drought Angels back, and we caught up in Toowoomba. I remember the first field days that we did together. So I've watched Tasha's journey and
1: how... Can you talk to that, like, for those who don't know? Because for a lot of people in their head, Farm Angels was a Queensland thing, right? Like,
2: in a Drought Angels. Out of Chinchilla, and that's kind of where they're based now. And it was all about the drought, like in northern New South Wales, southern Queensland, back in 2018 or whatever it was. And the work was exactly the same as what they've been doing here. So I was fortunate enough to spend a couple of days on the road with the team when they were here, and going around handing out hampers and that to farmers and that. So the work hasn't changed, it's just got bigger. And, you know, and talking to Tash a few times over the last little bit, like, don't know which way to go, because there's disasters, different sort of disasters and recovery everywhere right across Australia. So they do an amazing job. They've done an amazing job here in the community as well.
1: What kind of work have they been doing here?
2: Well, food hampers. So when I spent the time, so connecting with farmers, but staying connected. So even
1: it's
2: though...
1: It's not just one hamper.
2: And once they've gone, it doesn't, just because they're not here today doesn't mean that they're still not connecting with the farmers that they've got on their list, and, you know, who have registered with them. So they keep continually reaching out and making sure, you know, that those farmers are doing okay, and they know that they're still supported.
1: I'd love to hear it. Hey, Warren, so good to talk to you today. Thanks so much for coming
2: down. Good on you, Oz. Thanks, mate.
1: Warren Davies there, the Unbreakable Farmer, joining you. Hey, Josh, come around. Have a chat. You can be next up here on the Country Hour, because whilst we've been talking to Warren Davies about the work, particularly around mental health, which is his passion in a community like this, Josh is doing a lot of that work here now. Josh Maud, welcome to the Country Hour.
3: Oh, thanks for having me.
1: Now, don't let me read it off your thing. What's the organisation?
3: Yeah, so we're the Mental Health and Wellbeing Local. Yeah, so we're expanding with the bushfire surge funding from the state and the federal government to be supporting bushfire affected communities. And as part of that, we're going to be coming to Alexandra Hospital and also Yay Memorial Hospital with a team to be providing support for the local community.
1: How important is that, even at periods like now, when we're sort of half a year on from an event, and you know, you and I could drive hundreds of metres and all of a sudden we're going to start seeing impacted areas for kilometres. How important is it to keep that mental health work going?
3: Yeah,
1: in the
3: I think, you know, we're, you know, 6-7 months on now from the event. The fields are starting to get a bit green, but, you know, most of the fences are back up, but it's inside. There's still a lot of rebuilding to go, so it might be people still experiencing anxiety. People are struggling with their sleep. Relationships might look a little bit different in their personal lives, and yeah, just a really great chance to access some free support. You don't need a referral, just to be able to drop in, give us a call, and access some mental health support.
1: How do people do that? And I think it's important you point out, it's free, just get in contact, right? But what do they do?
3: Yeah, so at the moment we've got our hotline, which goes straight through to our office, which is 1300 000 559. And even if you just Google mental health and wellbeing, Mitchell Murrindindi, you'll be able to find all those links straight up.
1: And, yeah, in terms of these services, and for people listening to this, no matter what you went through and what you've been through the last 6 or 7 months, this is something there for you in this Murrindindi Mitchell community, and that's important to point out, yeah?
3: Absolutely. With this, bushfire funding, there is a... I don't think there's anyone in the Mitchell Murrindindi Shire who hasn't been affected, on this side of the highway by... Yeah, whether it's community, friends, family, the impacts have been so broad that we're here for anybody to start having that conversation.
1: And that's so important, I think. And my previous life for the conversation hour, working on that, speaking to Lifeline, people who answer calls on Lifeline, their biggest message to me at that time was, hey, people always know someone who's got it worse, so they always put off things and they, it's not there for me. But this is a service that's there for you. If you're in these communities and you're affected, make the most of it.
3: 100%. Yeah, I think for me, it's always the idea that if you're at your best, you might be able to help the person next door.
1: Yeah.
3: To be able to support the community, support other members in the community. It's if you're thinking about asking the question, can I should I be getting some help at the moment? You got to give us a call, come and visit us, and we'll get the ball rolling.
1: Well, thanks so much. Give me that number again for people want to get in contact.
3: Wonderful. So it's 1300 000 559.
1: 1300 000 559. That's how you get in contact with Josh and his team. If you need some free mental health support in Murrindindi Mitchell Shire, it's a service that's there for you. So make the most of it. Josh, good to talk to you.
3: Thank you so much.
1: Josh Maud there. Let's welcome in the guys from the Shire. Ben, grab that microphone out of there. And Damien, you grab that one here. Damien Gallagher, Mayor of the Murrindindi Shire. Ben Harwell, who's the Economic Manager, Acting Recovery Team. Is that right, Ben? There we go. He's nodding away. Yeah. Let me turn up your microphone because it was down. It was the guitar effect mic for Josie earlier on. It's important to talk about this, Shire. And Damien, you and I have talked about this a lot in the past. But when we're talking about recovery and why we come back here after a Longwood fire that affected, so many Shires, but a huge swathe of the communities this side of the highway, the worst pastoral fire in Victoria's history, it takes a lot of recovering, doesn't it?
4: Yeah, it does. Great to have you back in town, Warrigan. And look around, it's just a celebration of community today, because that's what
1: how good
4: been.
1: Are the flannies?
4: It looks great, but it's also been a celebration of not only the contribution of the Flannery for a Farmer team and the Farm Angels and what they've been able to put into our community, but also this is a community-led, community-facilitated recovery. So as we've spoken about, there's hubs that popped up and the community supporting each other, getting around one another, and that's what we do. That's the Murrindindi way.
1: Is that a community-led, community-supported recovery? Is that because you've struggled to get the money you need from a state government or a federal government level and you've had to do it that way? Or is that how things are done in this community?
4: Well, initially, it was because we were actually in the path of the fire. And so council was asked to put up a relief centre, but very quickly that was pulled back. But community wanted to stay in their community. They had stock to feed. They had animals to deal with. They had kids had to go to school down the next week or so. So the community mobilised. So we've got Terra Terra, Fawcett, Yark and Highlands, and also the community house in Yay and the facilities here in Alexandra, community coming around, supporting one another. And, for a number of people, that's continuing on and just taking their first steps to recovery, 7 months down the track.
1: What do you still need?
4: You mentioned that we've had the deep impact, and you're right. So this is the biggest fire the CFA ever fought on private land. 48% of the damage from the summer fires happened right here in Murrindindi. Early on, we had like 8% of the recovery funding. So $420 million has gone into recovery from the state. Not much has landed in Murrindindi to date. We heard it from Josh there before, and 7 months on, we're finally getting that mental health and wellbeing locals here in our area. Disaster recovery funding arrangements has been a bit of a challenge. So 9 kilometres due north of us here is the Fawcett Bridge. And now we're 7 months on, we're into wet season, the creeks are flowing and the bridge is out of action because it was burnt. We've got communities that are isolated. So really important that we are able to be supporting the communities to get back into their homes. 5 kilometres to our south, directly to our south, is the breakaway bridge. which was impacted by the October 22 floods. We're coming up to the fourth birthday of that bridge being out, and there's a gap where that bridge should be. So this is the support we need. And look, I'd really love to send out an invitation to the brand new Premier. Mm. I know he's got a real eye for openness and transparency. We'd love to be able to have a chat to the Premier, have a chat to his new ministers in emergency management, emergency recovery, and regional development.

0: to come and see the exceptional story of our community and the way that they've recovered, but also to see some of the challenges and a system that's broken and really needs attention.
1: One of the first things the new Premier did, though, was drop the disaster recovery portfolio from the ministry. Does that frustrate you?
0: Oh, it was a concern. We had a really good relationship with Minister Ward's office, and now that we don't have an emergency recovery ministry, it does sort of spread really thin the resources that we require. So, geez, we'd love to have a conversation about what recovery looks like, because it's not a couple of weeks, it's not a couple of months, it's going to be several years. We know that from our experience. We've had a number of events here in recent times. So, yeah, really looking forward to having the Premier up. But I'd love to say, look...
1: Yeah, I was about to say, if you get the Premier, you don't need a disaster recovery minister, do you? So that just puts the work on his shoulders and he needs to come up and see you. I want to bring you in here, Ben. That's the political stuff, right? That's for the Mayor. Let me bring you in and talk recovery then too. What sort of works are continuing at your level to try and get things back up and running here?
2: Yeah, look, to be honest, we've set up a recovery team now, which took a little while to get going, but we've got two officers out there who are in the community, doing things with the community, seeing what they need, what information they need to get, and also how we can advocate for things that we can't provide or we can't provide through the current round of recovery funding, but also understand what we can do. And we're developing up our recovery plan at the moment that will be going out to the community very soon for feedback. And that's all about selecting those actions and deliverables that will make a difference out there in the community. So it's things like today, supporting these events, supporting other events that Alex Events are putting on. They've got another comedy night in Highlands on Sunday or currently afternoon. So we're out there supporting that as well. But it's really about understanding what the community need, and that's that high side of the community-led recovery. It's not us telling them what to do. It's us listening and going, how can we help you deliver the things that you need and you want?
1: And you were in economic development in this council before. You're now doing this recovery work. You were telling me before that the economic impact throughout the Shire, whether a town was burnt or not, is just staggeringly big.
2: Oh, January was a huge, huge hit on our economy across the whole Shire. So January's our biggest month for income from visitor spend. If you think about that, people come here and spend money. We lost in some towns 90% of our visitor spend in January. Now, that's our biggest month, or it dropped down to basically an average month. So that's 4 point something million across the Shire that's just gone, and that hasn't come back, and that won't come back.
1: So you don't get that back?
2: No. The businesses, it hasn't peaked back up again, so in February or March, it didn't do that. It just went back to normal, and we have lost that money, and businesses use that to push them through the winter, that's sort of their little nest egg. So they're all really cash poor, and it's going to impact on long term, because hopefully this summer they'll be able to crawl some of that back, but it's gone. And that was towns included in that is Marysville was hugely hit. Yay, they weren't flame impacted, but they were still hit by the loss of income.
1: I'm so glad you pointed that out too, because that, like, you know, a town like Yay wasn't fire affected, but the economic impact and what happens to that community is really meaningful, and it's important to point that out too. And all that work, like, you know, even the other day, the rail trail, like there's bridges there that are going to take a very long time to rebuild, and this all just piles up. Conscious of time, because I've got a bloke looking at me who wants to plug his comedy night coming up, and we'll get that in a minute. One thing, if you want people to know about the recovery or where things are up to, what do you tell them?
2: I think the big thing is contact council. If you're looking to rebuild, give us a call. Our planning team are ready to work with you about your rebuild, so you're not doing this on your own. If you've got a recovery idea, contact us as well, because we're here to help you support that.
1: And if you had the blank check, Damien Gallagher, obviously we're getting the Premier here. What's the one thing you would want for your community now?
0: Oh, it's a big project. Yeah. So we'd love to see a relief centre here in Alexandra, a $22 million project. We've got a $105 million ask for recovery, Warwick. It's a big project. We've just signed off $13 million of tree works on roadsides, 450 kilometres of roads. That's 900 kilometres of roadsides that need to be repaired. But look, it's a big task. What I'd really just love to recognise is that local government, local closest to the community, but it's also the closest to each other. So I'd love to call out the support we've had from municipalities right across the state, including the City of Whittlesea, City of Melbourne, who've been there with us. And I know that they're really keen to support us and continue to be beside us. So,
1: that's good to hear.
0: It's a whole of sector support that we receive.
1: Great to talk to you both. Thank you so much for joining us. Let's get Andrew Embling, who basically got us here today, on the show. We've got about 2 minutes, Andrew, and I know you can talk rather well. So thanks so much for joining us. First of all, Farm Angels and the work they've been doing in this community.
3: Just fantastic, as I said. They arrived down here, straight after the fires. They've been with us. They're still here. They've been around to our farmers. We've had a couple of farmers in here today who are being supported by them, and they've just done a fantastic job. So.
1: And look, you wouldn't let me get out of town alive if you didn't tell us some of the work that you've got
3: mate,
1: going
3: we've
1: on.
3: Look, mate, we've been doing comedy and conversations. We've got Des Dowling, Dave O'Neill, Warren Davies. We've been taking this out. It's an Alexandra Events Initiative.
1: And I like that. It's not just, hey, come and tell us how bad things are. It's like, hey, let's have a fun day out.
3: Look, we went to Ruffy there a couple of weeks ago. There was a fellow up there who had it's a bit like, they said, had his blinds down. He came out. Mm. He laughed. And the community said, how great. He's now sort of getting out a bit more. So that's been fantastic. And that's what we want.
1: Yeah, so when's the next one?
3: Yeah, this coming Sunday up at the Highlands. At the Happy Hour shearing shed, mate. It's a good one. And then we've got one coming up in Terrip, Sunday the 20th, out at Terrip on the Sunday. Look, just before you go, mate. Yeah. I really want to say a big thank you to you coming down. To the Country Hour, they've got so many people listening to it right around. To have you here in Alexandra, you've done so much for our fires. We had you out at Yark. Mate, the ABC, Country Hour, and especially yourself, well done.
1: I'm not going to give you any more time to talk about that. I will say Terrip is where I played away tennis as a young bloke, and they were having beers before the first set was finished back in those days, and that was an eye-opener.
3: Still hasn't changed.
1: So hopefully they have a good comedy night up there. You had the van here too, which you told us about, which has been great.
3: The Murrindindi Mobile Health Van. We've got the Alexandra Hospital here today doing blood pressure tests. I'd love you to go over and have one after this show.
1: But
3: it's great to have that with us, to have VFF here, the Victorian Farmers Federation, to have our own Shire recovery team. Now they're on the road, they're out there. They're going to be up at the Highlands with us. They'll be up at Terrip too, so they're doing a great job.
1: Thanks for having us, Andrew Embling. It's been great to be with you here on the Country Hour. I hope you've realised how good this community is and what still needs to happen.
4: Good afternoon, Nicholas Hines with ABC News. Former Victorian Premier Jacinta Allen says she's proud of her achievements in public office. She announces her retirement from politics at November's election. Ms. Allen has spent more than half her life as the member for Bendigo East in central Victoria. Last month, she resigned as Labor leader after 3 years in the top job and was then replaced by Ben Carroll. Speaking in her hometown, Ms. Allen says she was proud to break ground during her time in office.
5: 27 years ago, at the age of 25, as the newly elected member for Bendigo East, I wasn't the status quo either. I was the first woman to represent Bendigo in any Australian parliament. I was the youngest woman to be elected to the Victorian parliament, and I was proudly the first Labor member for the seat of Bendigo East.
4: Australian musician and entertainer Johnny Young has died at the age of 79. Johnny Young's family says he passed away following a brief battle with pancreatic cancer. He was well known for presenting and producing the TV show Young Talent Time, which aired from 1971 to 1988. He also wrote a number of hit singles, including The Girl I Love and The Real Thing for longtime friend Russell Morris. Morris says the Australian chart topper is a testament to Young's musical genius.
6: He was one of the most intelligent guys I've ever met. He was the sort of guy that could take a situation, look at it, pull it apart, and then put it back together and make a success of it.
4: Three runway incidents at Sydney Airport in under 2 weeks are being investigated, with the Prime Minister calling for immediate reporting of all incidents. Tamsin Buckle reports.
7: The Australian Safety Transport Bureau says it will review recordings from the air traffic control tower as well as interview staff and pilots in its investigations into each incident. One occurred last Sunday when a Virgin Australia plane was forced to abort takeoff after being cleared at the same time a Qantas plane was cleared to taxi on the same runway. Anthony Albanese says the Federal Transport Minister has met with airport officials.
8: We'll continue to make sure that we are very vigilant indeed when it comes to these issues.
7: The ATSB says around 60 runway incidents happen every year across the country, but not often at major airports.
4: The KPMG executive at the centre of the information sharing scandal has told a parliamentary committee she doesn't remember putting confidential Lendlease information in her locker. Alison Brownlee reports.
9: Eileen Hoggett is the former chief operating officer at KPMG and was expelled from the firm's partnership in late July as more information about the scandal came to light. She's told a parliamentary inquiry she was let go after an email surfaced that made it clear she knew she had printed confidential Lendlease documents and put them in her locker, which were later allegedly widely circulated to help win a contract.
10: Senator, I don't actually recall printing those documents and storing them in my locker.
9: She says it was typical practical for her to print confidential information and store it in there because of KPMG's open plan office, and only she and her assistant had access.
4: Overseas, Israel says it will arrest a group of Jewish settlers who have laid siege on three homes and their Palestinian residents in the occupied West Bank. More from Sarah Amir.
10: The Israeli military is facing criticism from Palestinians who believe the IDF is allowing Israeli settlers to act with impunity. The settlers have closed off the road to three homes in the Palestinian village of Kusra, cutting off water and electricity supplies. The IDF says it has dismantled two illegal outposts and detained one Israeli, while the US ambassador to Israel, Mike Huckabee, says the siege is a horrific act of terror. Israel's military has also used tear gas to disperse the settlers, but the move has been criticised as a PR stunt as the settlers remain.
4: Lawyers for the man accused of killing UnitedHealthcare CEO Brian Thompson in the US are meeting federal prosecutors amid reports of a potential plea agreement. Luigi Mangione faces two federal charges of stalking resulting in death, each carrying a maximum sentence of life in prison. It's not immediately clear which charges are under discussion. The 28-year-old also faces a separate state trial over Mr. Thompson's death and has pleaded not guilty to all charges in both cases. Briefly in sport news, men's cricket, Bangladesh continues to hold the upper hand over Australia at lunch on day two of the first test in Darwin. The tourists are at 2 for 181 in their first innings, trailing Australia by just 17 runs with 8 wickets in hand. And weather-wise across Victoria, some isolated showers mostly on and south of the ranges with mostly cloudy conditions. Tomorrow, similar weather with a few isolated showers south of the ranges. And in Melbourne, a light shower or two today and a partly cloudy day tomorrow. Right now, it's 16 degrees.
11: Hello, good afternoon. Welcome to The World Today. I'm Andy Park, coming to you from Gadigal Land in Sydney. Nice to be with you. This Friday, reports of US Navy personnel jumping ship amid poor conditions aboard grinding long deployments in the Middle East. And the small Aussie town, dependent on natural tourism, preparing for the arrival of bird flu.
12: We've been through our ups and our downs, but economically it would have a huge impact. But let's wait and see what happens, because we will step up. We are an extremely strong community here.
11: First though, clients of auditing firm KPMG have faced a revealing second parliamentary hearing, giving their accounts of the scandal which saw their confidential board papers misused by KPMG to win audit contracts. The scandal has drawn in Australia's top corporate players, including some of Australia's biggest banks. Reporter Alison Branley has been following the hearing and joins me. Alison, just remind me, how do we get to this point?
13: KPMG is obviously one of the big four audit firms, and they've been under a lot of scrutiny after a whistleblower blew the lid basically on what's been known as information sharing within the company. So basically when it was bidding for external audit work, it was using information it had acquired about other companies to get a commercial advantage. Now, that involved companies like real estate company Dexus, the telco Optus, and Lendlease, who've all been sort of swept up in this particular scandal. There was discussion of laptops left open at lunchtimes to allow one person to see information, other documents hidden in lockers. So there's been quite a lot of revelations already to date. And now there's a parliamentary inquiry looking at how these audit firms work, in particular the fact that they're partnerships and they don't necessarily operate with the same scrutiny that other, say, publicly listed companies might face.
11: And what's the committee heard so far today?
13: So today we've heard from some clients of KPMG. This included Westpac and the real estate company Dexus. So this was the company where a laptop was left open, where those bidding for the external audit work at Dexus were allowed to see information from its internal audit committee. We also heard from Westpac and as well from Macquarie Bank.
11: The role of those law firms investigating that whistleblower's claims has been addressed. What did this law firm Dexus say about this?
13: they were obviously at the centre of this controversy, this scandal, and they said that they were never even approached by Allens to give evidence in their investigation, which obviously has raised eyebrows among senators who wonder, well, what kind of investigation was it? And basically said to the inquiry today, well, we would have liked to have been approached. Now, at the end of his evidence, Chair Deborah O'Neill, she asked Dexus Chair Warwick Negus what he thought should change about this whole firm and consulting sector. And he really gave an insight into what has been described as this rat's nest of conflict of interest.
14: I think we've seen a range of failings in what is a very small number of service providers. The additional issue for big companies is that at any point in time, it's likely that all four firms are doing work inside a company at the same time. It's a fact for us. We have EY as our internal auditor. We have KPMG as our external auditor. We have Deloitte doing technology consulting. And we have PwC providing a whole range of tax advice. And this goes to the other question that was answered previously about the rotation of auditors. When you change your auditor, you've got to change everybody else as well.
11: That's Dexus Chair Warwick Negus. Before him, our reporter Alison Branley. Parents of teenagers who've died by suicide have given evidence to a Senate inquiry into proposed changes to social media laws today, urging Parliament to move quickly to protect children. The inquiry is looking into an amendment to the Online Safety Act, which seeks to strengthen enforcement of the federal government's social media ban for under-16s. Today's hearing has heard evidence of the harm social media can cause and the need for better compliance from companies that run those platforms. A warning, this story does contain mentions of suicide, and Bridget Fitzgerald reports.
15: There is no greater reminder of the devastating harm social media can do than to hear from the families of children who have died.
16: Our lives are measured in days, in weeks, and in months from our loss.
15: Emma Mason's 15-year-old daughter, Tilly Rosewarne, died by suicide in 2022 after she was relentlessly bullied by her peers on social media. The Bathurst lawyer had this message for the Senate inquiry today.
16: I ask you to hold all the lost children in your hearts as you make decisions that will literally save lives. Because I ask you, how many more Tillys must die?
15: The Senate inquiry is examining Labor's bill to give the eSafety Commissioner greater powers to force social media companies to comply with the under-16s social media ban. The Coalition and the Greens say the proposed changes don't go far enough. Emma Mason agreed more work is needed to protect kids online, but she urged senators to pass the amendments.
16: We know that Meta has already gone to seek protections from the United States government to say that they can't be sued. We know that their eye is not on protecting children. So the urgency is now.
15: The proposed amendment would increase penalties for social media companies that don't comply with the under-16s ban to a maximum of $99 million. Mia Bannister lost her 14-year-old son, Ollie, to suicide after he was bullied online and developed an eating disorder that she says was fuelled by algorithms. She told the inquiry she supports the proposed changes but says the penalties should be higher and she'd like to see legislation that enforces duty of care.
17: I come out of the property and construction industry in my day job where we talk about safety in design every day. It's part of our language. We mitigate risk in design. So why can't these platforms design safely?
15: The parents all gave evidence that they would support regulations around social media algorithms. That idea is part of a campaign by Chanel Contos, the founder and CEO of sexual violence prevention organisation Teach Us Consent, who also gave evidence today.
18: This would require platforms to obtain active consent before accessing users' behavioural data to serve them algorithmic curated content that we know is addictive and engineered to keep them online for longer.
15: The inquiry is also hearing evidence from representatives from Meta, Google, TikTok and Snap today. In its written submission to the inquiry, TikTok says it shut down more than 550,000 accounts belonging to teens under 16 when the social media ban took effect in December. YouTube wrote in its submission that users must have a Google account to log in to see its content. It added that it uses technology to detect whether a user might be under 16.
11: Bridget Fitzgerald there, and if you or someone you know needs help, you can contact Lifeline on 131 114 or the Kids Helpline. That's 1800 551 800. Andy Park with you. 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Just search for The World Today. Let's go to Europe now, and Romania has shut down its only nuclear power plant because of the extremely low levels of water in the River Danube. The drought crisis across Europe has also seen neighbouring Hungary announce measures to try and raise levels on the Danube there to keep its nuclear power plant online. Much of Europe is continuing to suffer the consequences of dangerously hot weather, with the UK recording its highest temperature of the year. Barbara Miller here.
19: In the UK, the records keep tumbling, and not in a good way. The hottest day of the year so far has been recorded at Kew Gardens, London, a punishing 38.1 degrees Celsius. Even those able to take a dip are finding it all a bit much.
20: I think it's too hot.
21: I feel like it's been a nice change, but sometimes it is a little bit too much of how hot it is.
19: Firefighters are tackling multiple blazes in England and hospital emergency departments are swamped. Some relief, though, is in sight for the residents of Ilford in East London. The water supply is coming back on after a five-day outage.
22: Not being able to shower, not being able to even drink water. I'm having to be in a queue for hours to get water. It's been terrible.
19: Drought conditions are causing huge disruption to life and commerce across Europe. Earlier this month, Romanian authorities tried to stave off the closure of the country's only nuclear power plant, Cernavoda, as a result of the record low levels on the River Danube, by taking the unprecedented step of blowing up a rock outcrop to try and redirect water for cooling. Two barges were also sunk to try and raise the water levels, but the plant, which provides a fifth of Romania's electricity, has now been shut down and is not expected to reopen for at least 10 days. In neighbouring Hungary, the Danube's low levels are also threatening the operation of its nuclear power plant. The Prime Minister, Peter Maya, has announced that authorities will begin building a sill, a structure on the riverbed near the plant, to slow the current and raise water levels. And Peter Maya says the forecast is bleak.
23: A Duna teljes hosszán drámaian alacsony a vízszint.
24: The water level is dramatically low along the entire length of the Danube, and no significant precipitation is expected in the catchment areas for the next few days or weeks.
19: In Germany, some of the freight normally transported along riverways is being moved by rail, and bans on trucks on the roads on Sundays and public holidays are being suspended. August is peak tourist season in Europe, but even visitors accustomed to heat are struggling.
25: To get around Paris is difficult because it's so hot.
19: Philip Vervoort says he's adapting his schedule in Paris to the conditions.
25: Do things before 12 o'clock when it starts to get a bit crazy, and then we go back to the hotel room and have sleep and have a late lunch, and then we go out again at a night time when it's a bit cooler.
19: The swim in the River Seine is now up there with the Eiffel Tower on many a Paris itinerary, with no end in sight to Europe's long, way too hot summer.
11: Barbara Miller there. The US spent an estimated $2.26 trillion on the war in Afghanistan, not to mention the cost of more than 2,400 US and 47 Australian servicemen and women's lives, and of course the tens of thousands of civilians. It's been 5 years since those chaotic scenes at Kabul airport as the US withdrew from Afghanistan, perhaps emblematic of America's longest war to oust the Taliban only for their complete and total return. ANU Emeritus Professor William Maley is an expert in modern diplomacy and Afghan politics on this five-year anniversary of the fall of Afghanistan. He joins me now. Professor, 5 years on, what geopolitical fault lines exist there today?
0: Well, it's been pretty much an unmitigated disaster for everybody. It's been a disaster for ordinary people in Afghanistan, especially Afghan women and members of ethnic minorities. It proved to be a disaster for President Biden because his approval ratings tanked and never recovered, contributing to the rise of Donald Trump. And it was also a disaster geopolitically because it signaled to the Russians that the United States increasingly was seeking to disengage from the world, and that probably contributed to the invasion of Ukraine in February 2022.

0: in the number of radical madrasas within Afghanistan, where people are being given a very pure dose of Taliban ideology. And the danger in the long run is that this will fuel a pipeline of extremists in the way that the radical schools in Indonesia pumped out people who ultimately committed the Bali bombings. And so I think it's a very short-term and naive perspective to think that the Taliban are going to be a credible partner in counterterrorism mechanisms.
1: 5 years on, the US is again committed to a seemingly ongoing war in Iran, although obviously not a ground war. Do you think that the US and the West, for that matter, have learnt the lessons of Afghanistan?
0: No, I think the West is exceptionally poor in learning lessons these days. Blind Freddy could have warned against going into Iran in the way in which the United States did, and this is now having wider ramifications because of the rapid chew-through rate for American equipment, which means that the Ukrainian demands for missile protection against incoming ballistic missiles from Russia are literally going unmet at the moment because of the depleted US stocks. The United States and some of its allies make the mistake of seeing the world in a compartmentalized fashion, whereas in reality, what goes on in one part of the world sends psychological signals about the commitment of major powers to other parts of the world as well. And in addition, if you fight a conflict in one place, it diminishes your capacity to fight a conflict elsewhere.
1: What about for the Australian Armed Forces? Obviously, Afghanistan is the site of a checkered legacy, you might say, the site of the reports of war crimes in the Afghan files. Do you think that the Australian military and also, I suppose, at a government level, we've learnt lessons that perhaps should be carried forward?
0: Yes, well, I think to an overwhelming degree, Australian military personnel performed very creditably in Afghanistan, and the concerns about misbehaviour are really focused on a small number of soldiers. There are, however, I think, concerns about the long-term well-being of those soldiers, because the Australian government at the end of June drove the closure of the Afghan embassy in Canberra, which was, of course, opposed to the Taliban. They did this following a demand from the Taliban that they do so, and they don't seem to have reflected at all on what the psychological impact might be for Australians who served in Afghanistan and then see the government casually sweeping away one of the last symbols of the values for which Australian soldiers were fighting following a demand from the Taliban.
1: We'll have to leave it there. ANU Emeritus Professor William Maley, I do appreciate your time. Thank you so much.
0: Not at all.
1: Well, if the on-again, off-again nature of the war in the Middle East has been leaving you feeling like it's Groundhog Day, spare a thought for the crew of the American aircraft carrier, the USS Abraham Lincoln, which has been at sea now for more than 8 months. And with no end in sight to their deployments, reports are emerging of deteriorating conditions aboard the ship. It's also been claimed sailors are becoming suicidal, and with at least one report of one sailor being rescued from the sea after throwing himself overboard. The Pentagon is denying the situation is getting out of hand, but some US politicians are now calling for an investigation, as Nick Grimm reports.
2: 8 months on a leaky boat and US Navy sailors pushed to breaking point amid reports of failing plumbing, contaminated water and mould, a lack of supplies like deodorant and fresh food, and no sign of a light at the end of the tunnel. Those claims have been published by media outlets in the United States, which report on American forces. They've been told by family members of two suicide attempts by sailors desperate to escape the torment of seemingly endless months of sea. The concerns shared by former Republican congressman and veteran Adam Kissinger.
3: These guys and men and women, having been extended multiple times, that is a huge blow to morale. And plus, again, the administration is saying we're going to sustain this closure of the strait. We're going to sustain that indefinitely until Iran relents. How long is that going to be?
2: Democrats are demanding an investigation. However, the Trump administration's self-styled Secretary of War, Pete Hegseth, calls it fake news, even while acknowledging the arduous conditions U.S. sailors face.
4: Completely misrepresented. Some deployments are longer than others, and I have more respect and gratitude for those sailors than anybody. What they do in those high seas, in those austere conditions with less port calls, it's incredible.
2: Meanwhile, the propaganda war rages on. Iranian state television mocking the U.S. president's recent efforts to evade a suspected assassination attempt

0: by Iran based on intelligence supplied by Israel. I believe this is a psychological game by the Israeli intelligence services, this Iranian says. Another man adds, his fears are probably caused by Zionists trying to manipulate Trump. The Iranian regime is also warning Donald Trump against making what it calls a big miscalculation based on fake intelligence, after the US president insisted again that he's broken the stranglehold Iran has held over the Strait of Hormuz since the war began. Donald Trump has claimed US forces are now in total control of the waterway. Ebrahim Zulfagari is an Iranian regime spokesman.
1: The United States' baseless claims that vessels are transiting the Strait of Hormuz normally, which demonstrate the desperation and helplessness of that country's military, they are nothing but falsehoods and lies.
0: And analysts say monitoring of traffic through the strait backs that perspective. Dr. Ian Ralby is a senior fellow at the Centre for Maritime Strategy and a global maritime security expert.
2: Yeah, it shows that almost no traffic is going through at all. We're at one of the lowest points we've seen since the start of the war on the 28th of February. So it is it's a pretty bleak picture for shipping, because I think the number of times the boy who cried wolf metaphor has been apt is really quite sad, in that the U.S. has proclaimed the strait open many, many times now. And in each case, anybody who's tried to get through has unfortunately often met with both hostile fire and, in some cases, death of seafarers on board. So it's become a really serious picture for anybody who's trying to run that gauntlet.
0: And a sign for those adrift in the contested waters that the situation remains all at sea.
3: Nick Grimm reporting there. The detection of bird flu here in Australia is a serious concern for wildlife across the country, and the knock-on effects could also be devastating for businesses who rely on tourism. In the small town of Naruma on the New South Wales south coast, dependent on nature tourism, locals there are preparing for the worst. Michaela McQuirk-Scalaro filed this report.
4: Barangooba, Montague Island, is home to more than 90 species of birds, such as little penguins, and colonies of Australian and New Zealand fur seals. It's also vital to the local economy of Naruma, a coastal town just a 9 kilometre boat ride away, and for tourism operators like Sally Bowkley.
5: It's the number one tourism experience in Naruma. You know, when you go there in bird nesting season, you walk from the wharf up the path to the lighthouse. You wouldn't want to go there if you don't like birds, because it is loud.
4: For the last 7 years, she's organised tours there, allowing keen bird watchers to discover the natural beauty of the rugged outcrop. But ahead of the peak tourist season, she's among many worried it could all come to a sudden stop. Last week, a greater crested tern found dead on a local beach tested positive for the deadly H5 strain of bird flu. The island is one of only two off the New South Wales coast with easy access and facilities to stay overnight. Seabird ecologist Nicholas Carlisle knows how special it is.
6: Barangooba Montague is one of the jewels in the crown of the MPWS estate. It's a site where they've put a huge amount of effort in, and the bird life has responded. We've got new species that are now breeding there in 2026 that weren't there 20 years ago, including Australia's rarest endemic seabird, Gould's petrel.
4: The New South Wales Environment Department is taking the risk seriously and is monitoring the island as a top priority. Dr. Rhys Powell is the state's Deputy Chief Veterinary Officer.
7: On the island, it's run by National Parks, and they're doing regular surveillance, which is, you know, taking boats out to the island, going around the island looking for signs of sick or dead wildlife there. And I also believe they're putting drones up to get a different point of view, to make sure that we are covering all of the island, not what, you know, you can just see from either the water and or the walking parks there.
4: He says the department could restrict access to the island if it found there was a significant risk of disease transmission. In a region dependent on tourism, operators like Sally Bowkley believe the impact of the flu spreading to the island would be massive.
5: We've been through our ups and our downs, but economically it would have a huge impact. But let's wait and see what happens. This is now a time for the authorities, I think, to be incredibly visible, and definitely

0: to do what they can to educate the community, because we will step up. We are an extremely strong community here.
1: In a statement, a department spokesperson said it has been communicating with tourism operators and aims to publish a response plan in the coming weeks.
2: That's reporter Michaela McQuirk-Scolaro reporting there. And that's all from the World Today team this week. The program's supervising producer is Matt Bamford. Associate producer is Barney Porter. And technical production by Christian Huff-Johnson, David Lawford and Mark Cash. And just finally and briefly before I go, Johnny Young of Young Talent Time fame has died at age 79. After his own successful singing career, he launched the careers of Australian stars like Tina Arena, Deborah Byrne and Danny Minogue. His family have confirmed he died following a brief battle with pancreatic cancer. Here's how he signed off his show for 17 years. Bye for now.

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8: He's about to take a swim in this lake.
9: Well, I just got back from swimming in the pool and the water was cold.
8: The water here is just above freezing, 2 degrees Celsius.
10: You mean shrinkage?
9: Yes! Significant shrinkage.
8: That would kill most people.
9: Couldn't you at least tell her about the shrinkage fact?
10: No, I'm not going to tell her about your shrinkage. Besides, I think women know about shrinkage.
9: How do women know about shrinkage?
11: What do you mean, like laundry?
8: The first minute in ice-cold water is the most dangerous. Your body goes into a panic-like cold shock, which can trigger a heart attack.
12: I'm so cold.
13: You're gonna get out of here. You're gonna die an old lady, warm in her bed. Not here.

0: water. That is our running theme today, Georgie. Welcome to the Friday Review. If you've just tuned in, our regional folk tend to join in at 1:30, although I suspect that they're with us right from the start. Our close encounter today is cold swimming, because we spent a little bit of time with the Aspendale otters. And I tell you what, the names are fabulous. There are the Summers Salties. A shout out to the Summers Salties. 7 a.m. 7 days.
1: Wow.
0: I started 12 months ago, and it's the most addictive thing I have ever done. It is exhilarating, says Andy. And then this one, we are a group of women in our 60s, 60 plus. We call ourselves the Finbergs as we swim with flippers. No rules, just lots of laughs. We swim at Black Rock in Port Phillip Bay all year round. Most days, had a magical swim this morning. And one more from me. Years back, Brian, we would surf first thing in the morning if the swell was right. Midwinter, drive home in the wetsuit and de-rubber in the shower. At 62 now, those days are well over.
1: Aww.
0: I don't imagine I would ever drive home in a wetsuit.
1: What unless do you mean? It was, what do you well, mean? You take it off at the beach?
0: Absolutely.
1: No way. No, you keep it on because you're all warm and you've got the body temperature. That's what I do every time, Brian. I get in the car with the wet suit and then I drive home and I wait till I'm in the warm

0: hour to like peel it off.
1: But what if you've been surfing at Cathedral Rock or perhaps Surfy's Point or Wright Point or Flynn's and you've got to drive for 2 hours in a wetsuit?
0: I think I would still keep the wetsuit on. I'm such a chicken. I don't want to get out with that cold air on my skin.
1: I'm shocked. I'm shocked.
0: Come on, listeners, please back me up here. Does anyone else do that? Brian, we're going to talk to Roz in Baleen. Hello, Roz, have you got a cold water swimming story for us?
2: I have, and talk about the chill on your skin. How's this? I went for a swim at Boroondara on a Sunday night. It was a beautiful swim, and I got out, and I couldn't use my four-digit code to get into my locker. So no towel, no keys, no phone, no clothes. Anyway, I did the walk of shame in my Speedos, past the basketballers, to reception, and I didn't have my husband's number, and happily he was my emergency contact. Happily he picks up the phone, an unknown number, and then he's saying, which jacket would you like? And I'm like, I don't care, just bring my jacket, bring my
1: own. Come on.
0: Come on. He's very impressive to pick up an unknown number in this day and age, though, Ros. You're very lucky there.
2: Yes. And so then, bless him, he brought a big suitcase. I don't know why. Anyway, they gave me a blanket and they gave me a space blanket, which was so lovely. And turns out the next day when they opened up the locker, it was me. I got a digit wrong because my glasses were in the locker, weren't they? And I wasn't being mindful.
0: Ros. Gee, what a
1: day. Come on, Ros. That swimming didn't help you, did it?
0: No.
2: I was freezing. I came home to a warm bath.
0: I can imagine you stayed in that bath for hours, just like Brian Nankervis does. He's a long bath person.
1: Oh, I love a long bath. Ros, just quickly, question without notice. If you went surfing at, let's say, Bells Beach and you had to drive to Box Hill, would you drive in your wetsuit?
2: I would. I don't have much body fat, Brian. I need all the help I can get.
0: Thank you for the backup, Ros. Thank you for the backup.
1: All right.
0: Have a great day, Ros.
2: Thank you.
0: Okay.
1: What about Daniel? Should we talk to Daniel? Have we got time?
0: I think let's talk to Daniel. Hello, Daniel. Cold water swimming story for us.
3: How you going?
0: Well.
1: You're good, Daniel. Spill the beans.
3: I did a couple of winters in Antarctica. I've been very lucky enough to do that. And a bit of a tradition down there is to go for a midwinter swim on usually June the 21st, so which we prepared for that. So you go out with a couple of chainsaws and cut a big hole in the sea ice, make it accessible through the ice. And, so then we get in and -2 is the salt water. So, we jumped into that. But the day I did it, and it just brought great memories back of George and his shrinkage, because I planned the swim and I was going to take down a women's bikini to do it in, to get a bit of a laugh for the boys and build the
0: syrup. As you do, Daniel, as you do.
3: All I could find was a one-piece bathing suit that had actually fit me. I'm 6'2" and 100 kilos, so, no shrinking violet. So that's all right. So I go in a little shack and I put the bathers on, and I looked down and there was nothing there. It was like I had more than shrinkage, I can assure you. So I had an old riggers glove. That they have fur-lined riggers gloves down there. So I stuck one of them in the place, and I've come running out of the shed, and everybody's cracked up because they've first seen the bathing suit, but then they've seen the three fingers sticking out of the bathing suit as I ran up to the water. So it's been held in great tradition.
0: I'm not going anywhere near that, Daniel, but thank you for sharing.
1: I love that tradition. Can I just grab Daniel's opinion? Daniel, you've had a little surf at, let's say, Express Point, and you've got to drive home to, Moorabbin. Do you leave your wetsuit on?
3: Oh, no, I've got to take the wetsuit off.
1: Yeah, okay. There you go.
0: Sure. Well, I think we're equal Stevens.
1: Scores
0: at the
1: a level.
0: Daniel, thanks so much for sharing. We love that story. Have a fantastic day.
3: You too. See ya.
0: Well, Brian, this is a crackerjack show because coming up, she's an opera singer, she's a pop queen, she's a musical theatre composer, a music judge, and a mentor, and she's got a double barrel last name. I mean, how good can you get? We've got Kate Miller-Heidke in the studio. She is ready with two songs that she's going to play.

0: Oh, just a beautiful song from Kate Miller-Heidke from the early days. Yeah, that's right, Caught in the Crowd. Kate Miller-Heidke has been seamlessly traversing contemporary pop, folk, musical theatre and opera. She's earned 5 ARIA Awards. She's represented Australia at the 2019 Eurovision Song Contest.
1: She's received critical acclaim both at home and abroad for her fearless songwriting and distinctive voice. She has a new album out today and she joins us here live in our ABC studio to play us a few tunes. Welcome, Kay. Thank you so much for joining us.
2: Thanks so much for having us.
1: Now, it's been a 6-year gap between your albums. Your last album was 2020's Child in Reverse. You've been amazingly busy with your career. This album sounds like your most fearless yet. Would that be fair to say?
2: Oh, thank you. That's a lovely thing to say. And it is a thing that I feel. I think I'm just getting older and I just care a lot less. And I wanted to make a record for me. These are songs that I love and hopefully other people will like them as well. But my collaborator, Kia Nuttall, who's in the room with us now playing guitar, he and I, we wanted to make an album that would be really, really fun to play live because we just love playing live. And, we can't wait to play these songs in front of real life people.
0: Kate, you talked about caring less, but I imagine that once you're in the studio and you're recording or perhaps in the writing process, in some ways you care more. Would that be fair to say?
2: Well, I mean, I'm always my own worst critic, but I suppose I wasn't trying to second guess anything this time around. You know, I wasn't trying to get something played on commercial radio, or I just wanted to make something really expansive and and artistic, I guess, and just draw on all the tools that I have in my toolkit.
1: So, Kate, you recorded the album in the UK at Bath's Real World Studios, which is owned and operated by Peter Gabriel. That must have been phenomenal environment. Tell us what that was like.
2: Yeah, oh, it was so cool. It was in this little town called Box, and it's like a pop-up sort of storybook version of the English countryside. We got to look in Peter Gabriel's actual studio and play the keyboard that he wrote Don't Give Up on for wow. Kate Bush. And it was a magical, magical time.
0: I have a vague memory of Vicar and Linda Bull recording there, and I think Linda told me that at one point there is a river that flows under the studio that is covered in glass. Is that right?
2: Mm, yes, there is. It's very, very fancy.
1: Now, Kate, throughout this album you explore modern anxieties and the internet age. Tell us a bit about that.
2: Well, it's funny, the working title for this album for a long time was Dark Age Renaissance, and a lot of the record, you know, it's a loose theme, but it's about the explosion of technology and, you know, all of the amazing things that come with that, but then also this strange flip side of what it's done to human behaviour and how the algorithm sort of can bring out the worst of us, and specifically medieval style thinking, you know, like a lot of woo-woo, a lot of tribalism and superstition and suspicion of other people. And I've always loved medieval music too and folk music. So this record is, you know, it's a gothic folk music and a gothic folk music album, and it has those sort of medieval strains as well as ultra-modern stuff layered on top.
1: Okay.
0: Well, should we get cracking? Georgie, what do you think?
1: Let's get cracking. It's called The Kiss in the Abyss. It's out today, August 14, which is super exciting. And let's hear one of the tracks that you're going to play for us. Kate, do you want to introduce it and then kick it off?
2: This is a new single. It's out today and it's called Butterflies.

0: Magnificent. You are listening to the incredible voice of Kate Miller Heidke, accompanied by Keir Nuttall, who is obviously your amazing partnership. You're also husband and wife and songwriting team. Maybe if Kate, just backtracking a little bit, that's such an exquisite song. End of a friendship?
1: It's partly that, and also partly the end of a phase of life for myself. You know, I'm 44 now, and I've had several chapters, and I think you kind of have to kill off parts of your old self to make room to grow. So the song's also about that.
2: But Kate, in terms of the killing off, and we mentioned earlier that you were a judge on, you performed for Eurovision, some judging duties, of course, on another TV show. How do those experiences add to your new music, particularly the new record, The Kiss and the Abyss? Huh.
1: Oh, gosh. I mean, I guess every life experience changes you, right, and changes your brain. And I'm probably the one with the least perspective. I know the Eurovision thing was, it filled me with so much terror, not just the fact that the song was crazy hard to sing with this stupid high note that I put in to show off, and then it became a rod for my own back because I had to bloody sing it every time. Not just that,
2: on a pole.
1: So that added, you know, I'm not an athletic person. That didn't come naturally to me. And just the fact that it's 300 million people watching live, and you know, you work for 6 months of your life for this 3 minutes, and if you screw it up, it's just so humiliating, and you let your whole country down because you're representing your country. And I'm a nervous performer at the best of times, you know, I always get nervous, and that experience nearly, you know, killed me in a way. But I think coming out of it, I definitely felt stronger and more confident. No gig I ever do is going to be as scary as that one.
2: No.
0: Mm. Don't you
2: Absolutely.
0: Think, Kate, as we get older, I find, the performance anxiety just gets worse.
1: I agree. Totally agree. Yeah.
0: It's like, what are we doing to ourselves?
1: Yeah, I've got a whole range of little routines and stuff I do backstage, you know, take up lots of real estate with your body and do the superwoman pose. Apparently it's been debunked scientifically, but I'm going for the placebo effect.
2: Oh.
0: Absolutely.
2: Kate, I wonder if you've tried the cold water swimming method that we've been talking about all today. Are you a cold water dipper?
1: I love a cold plunge. I haven't quite managed to get into the ocean yet, but I'm obsessed with saunas and cold showers. Yeah.
0: Well, you're talking with Kate Miller Heidke. She is in our studio now with her partner in crime, both in life and in songwriting, Keir Nuttall, who is here. We're about to hear a second

0: tune from your album that is released today, The Kiss and the Abyss. Kate, you're doing a series of amazing Victorian shows. 27th of August, you're at the Memo in Healesville. The 29th of August, Winter Sounds in Daylesford. 15th and 16th September, the Forum in Melbourne, and also the Queenscliff Music Festival on the 27th to the 29th of November. So make sure they are selling like hotcakes. You can get in to see Kate Miller-Heidke live. You're going to play a second song now called Little Ants.
1: Yeah, we're going from butterflies to ants. All the insects. This song was about, well, it was one that we wrote during the pandemic, in the long Melbourne lockdown of 2020, and it was a very bleak time. It was a really hard time, especially I think for musicians, not knowing if, you know, the life we knew was ever going to come back, if theatres were ever going to reopen. Everything was so uncertain, and we started reading these articles about billionaires prepping in bunkers and training up their own private armies and growing hydroponic vegetables, you know, for the climate apocalypse, because it had happened right after Black Summer as well, all those awful bushfires. And we started to sort of freak out and make our own apocalypse plan, thinking about which friends we could rope in to help us survive. So this song, Little Ants, it's basically our apocalypse plan. We're feeling much better now, by the way. We're in a much better mental place.
2: Phew.
0: We love it. Okay.
2: Over to you, Kate.
0: Over to you.
2: Pierre.

0: Key and Kia Nuttall on acoustic guitar. Just beautiful. So much love for you two coming through. Fabulous, Kate. Love that you're on following your own artistic path. I saw you and Kia at the Lighthouse Theatre in Warrnambool. It was apparent you are a unique and wonderful artist, brilliant vocalist. All power to you both. Kate Miller-Heidke has a brand new album, the first in 6 years, The Kiss and the Abyss. It's out today. Thank you, guys.
1: Thanks so much for having us.
2: Just what a treat, Brian.
0: Yeah.
2: How good can this job get? My goodness, that magnificent voice. That she traverses opera through to pop. She's one of my favourite artists. What an absolute joy. Hey, stay with us. So we've got more live music coming up. We have got Charlie Owen, Brian,
0: right,
2: in the studio. He's ready to go. He's sound checked. So stay with us on the Friday Review and keep sharing your stories of cold water swimming.
3: Good afternoon, Nicholas Hines with ABC News. Retiring former Premier Jacinta Allen says she hopes her time in office is an inspiration for young people in regional Victoria. Ms Allen today delivered an emotional address to a packed room in her Bendigo East electorate, announcing her 27-year political career will end at the November election. She was forced to resign as Labor leader last month after struggling with dire polling and allegations of widespread construction sector corruption. Today, she touched on her time serving the Bendigo community and said she would take lessons from politics into the next chapter of her life.
4: And I've shown young boys and girls that you can live in Bendigo and run the state, that their Premier is a person just like them or their mum, and that being a Member of Parliament or Premier is not out of reach because you don't live in Melbourne or you don't go to a particular school.
3: Victoria's police minister has defended the government's approach to reducing crime and resourcing police after an armed fight at a shopping centre in Melbourne's north overnight. Shoppers were forced to duck under tables and shelter indoors as a machete fight and suspected shooting forced a Craigieburn shopping centre into lockdown. Police Minister Paul Edbrook says people should feel safe in their community.
5: My message to people out there who might be thinking of doing something very silly is that look over your shoulder. We're increasing PSOs by 150, ensuring that they've got the powers and the Chief Commissioner has different regulations.
3: The comments were made as Mr Edbrook announced $10 million in funding for councils in Melbourne's West to upgrade their security measures. The Productivity Commission has labelled the federal government's GST deal with Western Australia a costly mistake and called for its reversal. Tom Crowley has the story.
6: It was Scott Morrison who struck a deal to give Western Australia a bigger slice of the GST pie in 2018, responding to complaints the state was being penalised for its strong economy. But the commission says it has cost the federal budget $23 billion over 6 years and is unfair to other states. For example, the complex arrangement could see WA get more GST when there is a natural disaster in Victoria or New South Wales. In its interim report, the commission says the government should unwind the deal and support WA another way if desired. Prime Minister Anthony Albanese says he will wait for the final report in December, but has promised the state its fair share.
3: The US is threatening to use measures on Iran that have never been seen before. Glenn Lauder reports.
7: Washington and Tehran remain at loggerheads over the Strait of Hormuz, which both countries claim to control. Now the US has issued a fresh warning, with Treasury Secretary Scott Bessent saying Washington will do everything it can to bar all ships from coming in and out of Iran. Speaking to American conservative network Newsmax, Mr. Bessent says additional measures will be announced next week.
8: We are going to apply measures like have never been seen in the history of economic isolation on a country.
7: The United States is also threatening to maintain its naval blockade indefinitely, ratcheting up economic pressure on Iran.
3: Votes are being counted in Britain's Clacton by-election that was triggered by the resignation of right-wing populist Nigel Farage. Mr Farage resigned after facing a parliamentary investigation over a $9.5 million gift he didn't declare. The by-election has a record field of candidates, including the novelty candidate Count Binface, although none from the major parties. Mr Farage is

0: recontesting and has already told supporters he's achieved a convincing, overwhelming win, but says he won't attend the result declaration in person. Young Talent Time host Johnny Young has died, aged 79, following a brief battle with pancreatic cancer. Sam Wilkinson has this look back at his life.
1: Here's Johnny Young!
2: Hello, Australia, and welcome to a very exciting action-packed, funny and fun Young Talent Time.
3: Johnny Young was born in Rotterdam and migrated with his family to Australia at age 6. As a singer, he had an Australian number one hit with Step Back. He also wrote the smash hit The Real Thing for Russell Morris and the Vietnam War song Smiley for Rodney Burns. Young Talent Time went to air in 1971. With Johnny Young as its creator and host, it ran for 17 years and nurtured a number of Australian stars. He was the first person to be inducted into both the Logie Hall of Fame and the ARIA Hall of Fame. His family says he leaves behind his wife Marsha and daughters Anna and Fleur, as well as 7 grandchildren and 2 great-grandchildren.
0: And to the weather, there's a few isolated showers across Victoria, mostly on and south of the ranges, with similar weather sticking around tomorrow. In Melbourne, a light shower or two this afternoon and a partly cloudy day tomorrow with a slight chance of a shower in the morning and a top of 15, partly cloudy on Sunday too. Right now it's 16 degrees.
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7: I just joined the Polar Bear Club.
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9: What the hell is a polar bear?
7: Well, it's these people. They go swimming in the winter. They're terrific.

0: Oh, yeah. A little bit of Foreigner on a Friday afternoon, cold as ice. Georgie, you gotta thank our fabulous listeners when we ask them to text, we ask them to call, and they do with absolute abandon. So many calls about cold water swimming. So much love for Kate Miller-Heidke.
1: Oh, gosh, I was girl fanning big time then, Brian. I had to try and really keep it together. I've been a fan of hers for so long, and to watch her sit there and effortlessly sing notes like an opera singer, and then she's just such an extraordinary artist and such a beautiful human being.
0: She's a ripper too. And it's always great, I think, when a songwriter can really tap into what's happening at the moment. There's another of her songs from this new record, which I think is inspired by a random meeting with someone in the toilets at the Logies. And
1: yes,
0: I think someone who might be called an influencer. And I will not say any more, but it takes a lot of time to look that good. Now, look, we've got Charlie Owen coming up and, of course, our quiz. But as you've heard today, sad news has come through that Johnny Young has passed away after a short battle with pancreatic cancer. He was 79, remembered, of course, as the creator, the host and the producer of Young Talent Time, airing between 71 and 88. That is 17 years of television. We spoke with Karen Knowles a little earlier, but someone who also knew Johnny extremely well is Normie Rowe. Normie, welcome to the show. Thanks for joining us. I imagine you've been hit pretty hard by this news.
2: Well, I was sort of expecting it. I flew to Perth on last weekend to see John and spend some time with him. I spent 4 or 5 days with him. It was incredibly sad, obviously, but also uplifting because his attitude was wonderful. You know, he was very weak, but he was able to strike out all the lyrics of the song he wrote for Lionel Rose called "I Thank You."
1: Wow.
2: So I had to strum the guitar along with him, and it just reminded me of all the wonderful songs he wrote for other people, the wonderful

0: songs that he'd have as hits in his own right. The fact that he was 17 when I first met him over in Perth, when he was a compere of Club 17. And then in, of course, the 20-odd years of, well, about 20 years anyway, give or take, of his helmsmanship of the of Young Talent. But after that, since that, John and I were friends for the last 20, probably the last 26 or 7 years, very close. And now I've lost a friend, you know.
1: Yeah.
0: It keeps happening when you get to this age, but you don't realise it. You know it is part of your life, but it's not fun.
1: It's tough.
2: Normie, that's pretty incredible and very special, despite the sad circumstances, that you were able to share the last few days with him. What sort of stories did you exchange, and what have you taken away from that experience?
0: What stays on the road? What goes on the road stays on the road. No, John was a gentleman every time that we spoke. He was a gentleman. He was always very happy to help other people. He was, you know, I keep saying it, you know, I think he got the saying wrong, but he used to say, Norman, because I get it, from my army days, I get a bit angry every now and then. And he said, Norman, you get more ants with honey than you do with vinegar.
2: Yeah.
0: And it's something I actually learned from John. You know, he was a wonderful, just a wonderful man. But you know, gang, the one thing about John, I've got to say, is something he achieved, something that nobody on national television ever achieved in any way or with such aplomb. And he was at the head of a national television show for nearly 20 years. And, you know, Bert Newton can't say that, and Graham Kennedy can't say that, and Don Lane can't say that, and Ernie Sigley can't say that, and so many other people. As much as I admired all of those wonderful people, John was able to sustain. It was amazing, and it was only corporate greed that ended that television show anyway.
1: Yep. Normie, you spoke about your time in the Army before, and am I right in thinking that you were indeed the inspiration for that great Ronnie Burns hit, Smiley?
0: It's funny, you know, I had no idea about that. And I was presenting a radio program on 2CH in Sydney, and John was my guest, and I was talking to him, and he said, you do realise that I, when Ronnie wanted to wanted a song about the Vietnam War,
1: yeah,
0: would... he said, well, the only experience I've had with the Vietnam War was Normie, our mate Normie. And so I wrote about you, he said.
1: And you didn't realise?
0: Had no idea.
1: Oh, well, there you go. That's something I've learned. Oh, really, Normie, thank you so much for joining us at this really tough time. But I think what you've done, as we knew you would, is to look on the bright side and also to celebrate someone who made a great contribution. And thank you for taking us to the bedside, really, that thought of you playing guitar and him singing that great Lionel Rose song. That'll stay with us for a long time.
0: Sorry, I'm getting a car wash.
1: We got to move, Normie.
2: Thank you, Normie.
1: So
0: we'll talk to you soon.
1: Good on you, pal.
2: Oh, I love that you're just doing a beautiful wrap up there, Brian. And Normie was looking at the car wash, but really appreciate Normie talking to us on a very sad day with the news.

0: Of Johnny Young. We've also on the show today, Brian, been talking about cold water swimming.
1: Yes.
0: This is going off. The text messages are still flying in. We've got calls coming in. We're going to go to Chris in Barwon Heads. Chris, have you got a story for us about cold water swimming?
2: Yes, when I heard you talking, I just thought, oh, look, I've got to at least text in and say, look, the Barwon Heads group, we call ourselves the Icebergers, but we're not really going in the icy water. Although I must put a shout out for Sophie Plowman, who's our resident GP. She spent a year at Casey Station last year as the only GP down at the Antarctica, and she actually went in the ice water. So she's the true thing. But yeah, well, look, we body surf every morning. And it's a core group of, say, 10, but it could be 20. And we wear flippers. The essential thing is swimming cap. And a plastic hand planer so we don't run into each other. And we whoop and scream and do all that sort of stuff in the morning and then have a coffee and a laugh and go to work.
0: Sounds like you're living your life to the full, Chris in Barwon Heads. Yeah. Beautiful part of the world.
1: Hey, Chris, can I ask about your body surfing technique? Do the arms go behind the back, or do you put one arm out to plane across?
2: Good question.
1: Because we actually had
2: you've obviously done a little bit by the sound of it. We did have a bit of a mishap. One of our crew liked to body surf with his arms behind and ran into someone else and ended up with a severe injury. So now we wear, most of us have a plastic hand planer, which is quite light, and we put that out in front, and we can, and when we slide down the front of a wave, we can actually avoid each other, because at any time, sometimes there's 20 of us out there and, you know, it gets quite busy. So yes, look, generally that one hand out in front is the normal technique.
0: That's the game changer. Love
2: it. That's the game changer.
1: And we do have
2: our names on our hats as well. Yeah.
1: Oh, they've got their names.
0: You're
1: very organised, aren't you?
0: Yes.
1: And are you wearing wetsuits, Chris?
2: Look. It's one of our crew. We have nicknamed him Wetsuit because he was the only one.
1: Yeah. And
0: that's a little bit of a shaming, isn't it?
1: Wetsuit Wally.
2: And look, he's a diabetic, so we sort of had to ease off on him.
1: Yeah.
2: But now he's got some special thing that he can actually go in, and it sort of protects, you know, doesn't get, you know, the insert in his tummy. But we still nickname him Wetsuit. But no, look, you can wear a wetsuit, and you don't get much derision, really. So we're a pretty eclectic, welcoming group, really.
0: Chris, before you go, do you take the wetsuit off before you get home, or do you drive home in it?
2: There's no wetsuits. We don't wear wetsuits.
1: That's right. See, that's the thing.
0: See, I'm a chicken. I'm getting a lot of judgment on the text. I got someone saying, driving in your wetsuit, that's madness. As a surfer, I don't think I've ever seen a fellow surfer jump in their car. I'm getting lots of judgment,
1: Brian.
0: I was shocked, Georgie.
2: As a surfer, I generally, you know, living here for 25 years, I generally take my wetsuit off and I'm three minutes away, just because, you know, it feels weird.
1: It's just what you do.
2: But anyway, thank you for letting me call in. Fan of the show. And, go Barwon Heads Icebergers.
0: Thank you, Chris.
2: Okay, see ya.
1: I tell you what, these texts, and we do need to read out a couple of them. We are the Selkie Sisters who swim with snorkels and a mask most days at Ventnor. Rain, hail and shine. Mm-hmm. Water temperature currently 10 degrees. Never regret a swim.
0: Love it.
1: Thank you, Leela. I lived in the tropics, Darwin and Townsville, for nearly 30 years. Once the dry season arrived and the water temperature in the pool dropped to 24 degrees, there was no more swimming. I now live in Footscray and nothing could get me into the ocean at this time of the year. Anna from Footscray.
0: Okay. Yeah, there's people that are not very happy with me wearing a wetsuit, Brian, but, you know, you've got to do you, don't you? I'm a bit
1: That's
0: of a cold
1: right.
0: fish. Whatever keeps me warm to keep me into that shower. Keep the text coming. We're loving it.
1: Oh, and this one, quickly, can I read this one? Brian, can you please give a shout-out to my sister Mary, who is listening to you whilst she's very unwell in hospital? Mary was so excited when I downloaded the ABC Listen app in her phone. Regarding cold swimming showers, the closest I've come is when we had the gas issue in Victoria and we had no hot water, so I had to have cold showers. Never again. Thank you, Claire in Mont Albert.
0: It is 18 past two. Coming up next, we are very excited. We have Charlie Owen playing live in the studio.
3: I'm Sana Kadar. Join me to explore

0: Owen now has a new album of his own. Welcome to the Friday Review again, Charlie Owen.
1: Thank you for having me.
0: Now, Charlie, you've spent decades playing on other people's records, some pretty legendary Australian bands throughout your career. What has, you know, been the right moment that you now decided, you know what, I'm going to make a new Charlie Owen album?
1: Well, it sort of ties into what we've been talking a lot about today, was loss. And when a lot of my friends started passing away, as Normie said, it comes with this age, that I'd written songs with, I thought, oh, maybe some of these songs will never get played again. And so I started playing shows, playing the songs, because collaboration always changes things a little bit. So I started playing shows of doing these songs that the way I'd sort of first imagined them. And then it sort of extended to people I didn't play with anymore. So I didn't want it to be all sad and gloom and doom, which it was at first. And then, like Normie said, it became about legacy and legacy of music and how music lasts through the ages, and your friendships, you always remember them after they're gone. And so that's how it all started.
0: Beautiful.
2: Also, Charlie, it's worth pointing out that you've got this touring live show at the moment that I had the great pleasure of seeing at George Lane, perhaps last year, and there was such an authenticity about what you were doing. Your playing was fabulous. Your guitar playing, of course, is magnificent. But also the anecdotes and the stories that you would tell. And you spoke about some of these artists, and you're about to play for us a Morris Frawley song. Can I throw a couple of names at you and get your feelings about these artists and what they contributed to you? And let's start with Morris Frawley.
1: Well, when I first moved to Melbourne, Morris Frawley, the late, great Morris Frawley, and Shane Walsh, the double bass player, were the first guys I met. And he had just started a band called the Working Class Ringos, and he'd been a friend of Paul Kelly's, who I'd met vaguely in Sydney. And Paul always regarded Morris as this great songwriter. And sure enough, when he passed away, Paul Kelly and I put together a triple album of Morris's songs sung by other people, called Long Gone Whistle, The Songs of Morris Frawley, and we purposely farmed them out to people, mainly people who didn't know of Morris, who had never heard of him. And every single one of them came back going, my God, this song is incredible. This one makes me cry. This one's... Ugh. And that's what I remember most, is how he didn't reach the success as a songwriter that he deserved, but through making that record, it was really apparent how great he was.
0: Well, on that note, Charlie, you're going to play a Morris Frawley song called Harness Down for us. This is Charlie Owen on the Friday Review.

0: The beautiful voice and guitar playing of Charlie Owen here on the Friday Review. That's a gorgeous song, Charlie, by your dear friend Maurice Frawley, who's no longer with us.
1: Mm.
0: Charlie, just watching you play the guitar the way you do, an extension of who you are, what does the guitar give you that words don't?
1: Well, I guess that's how I got into music, was it was as an art form. I wasn't so much a fan of music. My mum was a painter and my two sisters were painters, and I used to paint and was involved with the arts generally, and I just sort of got involved with music as an art form. And so, and in a way, that's why I'd never, up until, I mean, I've sung a few things on different things, but I was always wanted to treat music as an expression. And so that's how I've based my whole thing on. I don't get to work with other people because, oh, Charlie will be able to play that right. They get to, oh, let's get Charlie to play that because that's the way he plays. That's something that he, you know, we can bring something to the table. And I think that's always been what I've based my whole thing on. And it's not a conscious thing, but I'm aware of it.
2: Mm. Well, we are all the better for it. And, of course, immortalised in that great Paul Kelly song, Charlie Owen's Slide Guitar. Playing with some of these artists, I mean, you know, when you've got Tex Perkins at the front of the stage and Maurice Frawley, these are vocalists that can carry a whole show. I want to hear a little bit about being on stage with Chrissy Amphlett, and hers is one of the highlights of that Long Gone Whistle album too. She must have been a force to be on stage with.
1: Oh, absolutely. Chrissy and I became great friends the moment we met, and yeah, in fact, one of the songs on my new album, the last one, Where Will You Be on New Year's Eve, she wanted to record, but we ran out of time. But yeah, she did play a song on that. But look, we were great friends, and that whole period in Divinyls, like, I was the longest standing member of that band, apart from Mark and Chrissy.
2: Yeah.
0: Wow.
1: And so I clearly could tolerate all the mash. But I also grew up with three sisters or four sisters and my dad mostly away in the Navy, so I could deal with the
2: a strong woman,
1: but not anyway. And but we became great friends, and she's godmother to my children.
0: Oh, wow.
1: And we've spent lots and lots of time together, and I ended up flying over to New York for her funeral. And Paul Kelly and I played at the Australian funeral, and which we sort of led to was the beginnings of the Paul Kelly and I album,
2: That
1: Death
2: record.
1: Stateless Night. We did another funeral for a great friend, Martin Cantor, and then we're driving away from the funeral rehearsal. Some people have rehearsals. And we go, geez, we've both played lots of funerals. Let's make a record of funeral songs, you know. All the ones we'd either done or what we'd like to do. So it wasn't about death. It wasn't about, because at a funeral, you're not always trying to make people happy. You're not trying to make them dance. You're not trying. It's poignant, you know.
0: Yes.
1: So it's this particular mood that you're trying to get. And so that was, it was through her and Martin's funeral that led to that record. But yeah, Chrissy up front was just fantastic. And I always used to say, you know, I've played with some of these rough and tumble boys. She was more rough and tumble than all of them put together.
0: that's saying something, Charlie Owen.
1: Indeed.
0: You are listening to Charlie Owen on the Friday Review with Georgie Coghlan and Brian Nankervis. Charlie has a new album out, Searching for Charlie Owen. It is out now, and he's doing two Melbourne shows on August the 21st and the 22nd. Friday, August the 21st, is at Wesleyan in Northcote, and Saturday, the August the 22nd, which is a matinee show, 2
1: p.m. That's correct.
0: George Lane in St Kilda. Catch him then. You just heard Charlie perform.
1: And I'd like to say, I've got a number of guests coming up to play. I've made the record. I played everything on the record.
0: Mm-hmm.
1: And so I've got a number of luminary Melbourne musician types to come up and play some of the other instruments with me. Like Dan Brody, Joel Silbisher, Penny Eichinger, Kylie Greer, Cam Butler. And also the support act is Anouk Eli. Now, I don't know if you know of Anouk Eli.
2: No,
1: she's a wonderful singer. And there's a wonderful circle just here that I realised. Joel Silbisher and I had a band called Tendrils, and our first clip was directed by Yumi Steins. And Anouk Eli is Yumi Steins' daughter.
0: Oh, my goodness. So, Anouk, yes.
1: Yeah,
0: yes.
1: Yeah. So she's opening for us, and she's fantastic. So I'm really looking forward to that and having all my friends come up and play different things. And it should be a wonderful time.
0: Oh, fantastic. Well, you've just heard Charlie sing live. So that is the dulcet tones that we needed in life, and particularly a day like today, Charlie. So thank you so much. And would you like to throw to your new song that we're going to play now for our listeners, She Walks in My Sleep? Do you want to just quickly tell us about that before you throw to it?
1: Well, it's a sultry, saucy tale.
0: What a throw. Enjoy.
2: Thank you, Charlie.

0: There, the distinctive guitar work and vocals of Charlie Owen from his brand new album Searching for Charlie Owen. And as we mentioned, a couple of shows coming up, August 21 at Wesley and August 22 at George Lane in St Kilda. That song, She Walks in My Sleep, and we had someone text in. We recently saw Charlie's show in Trentham. What a treat, Denise. And Georgie, I have to say, we can't get to all these texts.
1: So many texts today.
0: I feel a little bit guilty, but I will read this one. Brian and Georgie, I swim with the most wonderful group of women at Lawn. We call ourselves the Mermaids. We meet at 7:30 every morning, get into the water, rain, hail or shine. Some body surf, some ride boogie boards, others just bob around. Always have a laugh, discuss the sky and give thanks for how lucky we are. Best group of women and the best way to start the day, Marianne.
1: Oh, that's inspiring. Gorgeous. So many people are into this cold water swimming.
0: I know.
1: I suppose it's one of those things, Brian, that we feel so good about it mentally, neurologically it's great for us. And when we can't control so many things in our lives, we can control who we spend our time with and what we do. It's fabulous,
0: exactly.
1: Isn't it? Hey, we're late. I've been running us late, I think, today, Brian, for the quiz.
0: You know what else people love is the quiz. And to do this quiz properly, of course, we need callers, 1-300-222-774. We've got Jared, who is our carryover champion. But call in now, 1-300-222-774. It's quiz time.
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4: The end of another week. How much do you remember? It's the Friday Review Quiz.
0: Well, how much do you remember? How much have you studied? And we always throw that question at our carryover champion. And I've got a little hunch that Jared from Narre Warren South has done nothing but study.
1: I thought you were going to say done nothing.
0: No, all he's done is prepare. Is that right, Jared?
5: Oh, look, I think if you could have, if you had have stopped after saying the word nothing, you would have been probably on the money.
1: Oh, I love it, Jared.
5: I've been thinking about potential questions.
1: Okay. Well, good luck. Strap in.
0: Yes.
1: Get ready.
0: Here we go, Jared. Have you had a pretty good day so far?
5: Yeah, it's been pretty good. Hey, now, something I just wanted to, if you may indulge me, Brian.
0: Yeah, of course.
5: I wanted to mention. A couple of years ago, I stumbled across a clip on YouTube of the Wolfgram Sisters on Rockwiz, singing Blowing Up My Mind. And I just want to tip my hat to whoever programmed that, because it's a banger.
0: Oh, gee, is that was them performing just...
5: with the band. With the Rockwiz band. Yes.
0: That's right, Blowing Up My Mind. Yes, we had those Wolfies, as we fondly called them. I think they were at the Palais Theatre for our first Christmas show. Wonderful, wonderful family. Not just the gals, but I remember the mum, Aggie, too. So good on you for the shout-out. All right, Jared, I know you're just, prevaricating because you're worried about going out first question. Now, you have the switcheroo. If you stumble, it's only for the carryover champion. All right, I'll kick things off. Jared, question one. Anecdotally, which census question has sparked controversy with viral videos and memes across the internet?
5: I would think that would

0: be the one about religion and why wasn't Judaism listed?
1: Ooh. What do you think? As soon as I asked that question, Georgie, I think I thought it's not necessarily a factual answer. You know, it's not right or wrong.
2: Subjective versus objective. I think we accept that.
1: I really think we pay it. Yep. But what was the one that we were looking for, Georgie?
2: We were looking for the question that asked about unpaid domestic work done at home. It was a bit of a Pandora's box, Brian.
1: Oh, yeah. But apparently, you know, husbands were saying, oh, well, you know, I do 35 hours a week and the rest of the family were just falling about laughing.
2: Yes.
0: Well, yes, it did generate debate in my family, but more with my daughter.
2: Fair enough.
1: What did she think? Or was it you thinking of her work?
0: Her work or lack of it, but, yeah, we managed to get the numbers in.
1: Yeah, let's not go there, Jared.
2: Let's move on, shall we, Jared? Let's go to question two, Jared. Who is the latest contender to put his hand up for the Carlton Football Club coaching job?
0: It's the current acting coach whose name is escaping me.
2: Come on, Jared. Come on.
0: Let's go with the switcheroo.
1: Oh, he's switcherooing.
2: Gee, straight away.
1: Early on. And he knew that it was the interim coach. I think you better ask for it one more time, Jared, in a beautiful big voice.
0: Switcheroo.
1: There it is.
2: Okay, true or false, the Royal Queen...
1: Oh, hang on, we better give the answer.
2: Oh, okay, sorry, yes, it's Josh Fraser, Carlton's interim coach. Well, I mean, you were halfway there, but we needed the name. Yeah. Well done, Jerry.
0: Yeah.
2: Okay,
0: fair.
2: Question three, true or false, the Royal Queensland Show recently featured robotic dogs herding sheep with a view to them becoming autonomous farming tools.
0: Well, it's certainly been a long time since I've been up to the Ecker, but I am going to say true for that.
2: Correct.
1: Yes. And I love the fact that you called it the Ecker. Well done, Jared. Question four, it's been 27 years since Europe experienced what rare celestial event, drawing millions to view it from Iceland to Spain?
0: Solar eclipse.
1: That's right, the solar eclipse. Apparently it lasted 2.5 minutes. And, of course, it's the moon moving between the Earth and the sun, completely blocking the sun's lights. And I tell you what, speaking of memes and little internet clips, I saw someone had set up some sort of skateboarding ramp directly in front of the eclipse. Uh-huh. And they took a shot of a flip in the middle of the eclipse. It was incredible.
2: That's impressive, particularly given that we're in AI. You could have done it in like 2 seconds on AI.
1: That's true.
2: And they've done it in real life. Hey, well done, Jared. You're doing well. Question five, who's the founder of Armstrong Studios who died last week at the age of 97?
1: Oh, no.
2: He might
1: one
2: be
1: of the greats.
0: Could this be it?
1: It could be. We should have asked Normie Rowe because I reckon Normie Rowe would have recorded with him.
0: Mm-hmm. So they were 97.
1: Well, he was 97. He was a recording engineer, studio owner, producer and broadcaster, closely associated with some incredible recordings like Eagle Rock, You're the Voice, I'll Be Gone and many more. Jared.
2: I wouldn't have got this one, Jared. I would have
1: missed
2: it.
1: Two.
0: I was wondering it was going to be a hard one today.
1: Cheerio. He's gone.
2: Oh, bad luck, Jared. Okay.
0: Thanks for having me.
1: Thanks, Jared.
2: Let's go to Mark and Marion, who are on the road. Mark and Marion, you jump in for question five. Who is the founder of Armstrong Studios, who died last week at the age of 97?
3: Yeah, unfortunately, you completely stumped us.
2: Oh, no.
3: I imagine it might be someone Armstrong.
1: Well, yes, that's a very good start, but we do need a first name. And look, you know, I put this one in. What was that?
2: Not Tony Armstrong. I'm sorry.
1: Not Tony, not Neil.
3: He's the first Armstrong that's come to mind.
2: Oh, bad luck, Mark and Marion. Thank you for playing. Let's go to Scott in Werribee, who is the founder of Armstrong Studios, who died last week.

0: the age of 97, Scott?
1: His name was Bill.
0: Yes.
2: Well done,
0: well
2: Scott.
0: Well done.
2: Well done. Did you ever come across the great Bill Armstrong?
1: No, I can't say I did. I wish I did. Yeah, it would have been good.
2: Yeah. Beautiful, beautiful man. Absolutely. Yeah,
1: seems
2: all right.
1: Like it.
2: Name one, question number six, name one precautionary measure that Victoria has introduced to protect poultry and penguins from the threat of H5 bird flu.
1: They're giving the birds vaccinations.
0: Correct. Only
2: yes,
0: had to be one, Brian.
2: Yes.
0: Well, look,
2: I mean,
0: his fault. Why are you doubtful there?
2: Well, I think the vaccinations are for the penguins specifically, mm-hmm. but
1: well,
2: that's okay.
1: The birds that I meant when I said
2: yes.
1: the birds.
2: Yes, they're also cancelling the 2026 Melbourne Royal Show poultry exhibition.
1: Mm. Oh, I see.
2: Tough times. All right.
1: Yes.
2: Whose turn? Mine?
0: Well, you've got the bonus point. Do you want the bonus
2: point?
0: Oh,
2: yes. Oh, we love this. And you don't have to get this one right, but, boy, it tickled my fancy. What unexpected impact has the H5 bird flu had on badminton?
1: Oh, I'm guessing that there's a lack of feathers for the shuttlecocks.
0: Yes, well done. Yes. Well done, Scott.
2: It has disrupted the supply of bird feathers used to make traditional shuttlecocks, creating a shortage.
0: What a yarn, Brian Nankervis.
1: There you go.
2: What a yarn.
0: Okay, question seven, Scott. What was the subject of National Union of Students protests yesterday?
1: They were protesting against Hanson and the rise of racism, etc.
2: Exactly.
0: One Nation and Pauline Hanson. Correct. Well done.
2: Question number eight, at Australia's first Pearly Spurtle Porridge Championship, at
1: what?
2: Pearl Beach, where else, competitors had to make traditional porridge using only three permitted ingredients. Name those three ingredients, please, Scott.
1: Wow, can you tell me what it was called again?
2: Well, look, all you really need to know is that it's a porridge comp, but it was the Pearly Spurtle Porridge Championship.
1: Oh, I see.
2: But I'd go back to your basics here.
1: Yeah, I'm guessing oats, milk.
0: Oh!
2: He's gone.
0: He's gone. Oh, bad luck, Scott.
2: He's gone.
1: Damn.
0: You clearly don't eat porridge, Scott, but thank you for playing. We loved you playing. Have a great day. Thank you, Scott. Let's go to Greg in Port Arlington. Greg, you come in on Brian's question about porridge. What are the three ingredients?
3: Guys, I think it's oats, water,
2: correct,
3: and sugar.
0: Oh!
2: No!
0: No!
2: Greg!
0: Greg,
2: so close.
0: So close.
2: You'll hear the answer in a moment, Greg. We should put the call out. The people are falling by the wayside.
0: Gee, yes.
2: 1-300-222-774. Who do we have, Georgie?
0: We're going to go to Anthony in Kensington. Anthony, Pearly Spurtle Porridge Championship, what are the three ingredients?
3: I'd say oats.
0: Mm-hmm.
2: Yes.
3: Water.
0: Correct.
2: Not
3: and
2: milk.
3: Sugar.
0: No,
2: oh.
0: We've gone again. We've fallen
2: people
0: again.
2: Come
0: on,
2: listening.
0: People. Are you not eating? Not making your porridge properly? Thank you, Anthony, for playing. Let's go to Gail. Gail's in Mansfield. Gail Shawley, please tell us you know the three ingredients of porridge:
4: oats, water, and salt.
0: Yes.
2: I mean, really.
0: Come on,
2: really,
0: people.
2: Gail, were you sitting back there just scoffing, horrified at people throwing in sugar and milk?
4: Well, I always still add the sugar and milk on top once it's cooked.
2: Oh,
0: correct.
2: That's right.
0: Correct.
2: Yeah.
4: Yeah.
2: Once it's cooked. All right. Let's keep going, Georgie.
0: It was the one thing my father made really well was porridge because he always put a significant amount of salt in. It's a game changer. Danzel Baker won three major awards at the 2026 National Indigenous Music Awards, the NIMAs. Baker is better known by what stage name, Gail?
4: Oh goodness.
2: Danzel Baker, three major awards at the NIMAs.
4: Yeah, I'll know it when I hear it, but it's
2: you
4: not
2: will
4: coming to mind.
2: All right.

0: Okay, who we got, Georgie?
1: Okay, thank you for playing, Gail. We're on to Brendan in Nidri. Hello, Brendan.
2: Hello.
1: Thank you for playing. Danzel Baker won three major awards at the 2026 National Indigenous Music Awards, the NIMAs. Baker is better known by what stage name?
2: Baker Boy.
0: Yes, Brendan, you knew that. All right. Question number 10. Wednesday was International Youth Day. Who was the talented and, let's face it, slightly dodgy Cubist painter who said, "It takes a very long time to become young"?
2: Oh, absolutely no clue.
1: Just guess.
0: Well, the clues are there, surely. Cubist painter, world famous, a little dodgy in terms of his, politics, or his, not so much his politics, his personal politics, perhaps. Have a shot.
2: I'll have a stab in the dark and go Picasso.
1: Correct.
0: Come on.
1: Good stab.
0: All right, Brendan, it's Fast Fingers time. In honour of International Youth Day, today's Fast Fingers are on the young and the youthful. Brendan, I'm tipping you've played the quiz before.
2: I have.
0: Yes, so you know how this works. You hesitate, you are gone, my friend.
2: I understand.
0: Excellent. Complete these expressions about youthfulness. You're only as young as you...
2: feel.
0: Knee-high to a...
2: grasshopper.
0: Wet behind the...
2: ears.
0: Bright and bushy...
2: tailed.
0: The night is...
2: young.
0: Young at...
2: heart.
0: In the springtime of...
2: no.
0: No. Oh, he's gone.
1: Bad luck, Brendan. Thank you for playing. Let's go to Kate in Cheltenham. Hello, Kate.
0: Kate, hello. In the springtime of?
3: My youth.
0: Yes, I'll pay that. The fountain of?
3: Youth.
0: You're only young?
3: Once.
0: Youth is wasted on the?
3: Young.
0: Correct.
1: Well done, Kate.
0: Georgie.
1: Now match the word with its teenage meaning. Ghosted, is that meaning ignored or haunted?
3: Ignored.
1: Correct. Goat, farm animal or greatest of all time?
3: Greatest of all time.
1: Sleigh, something to ride in the snow or really amazing?
3: Really amazing.
1: Delulu, confident or delusional?
3: Delusional.
1: Ick, disgusting or iconic?
3: Oh, disgusting?
1: Correct.
0: Yes. Complete these young song titles. Forever.
3: Young.
0: When I was.
3: Young.
0: When you were.
3: Young.
0: When we were.
3: Young.
0: Young hearts run.
3: Free.
0: I'm 16 going on.
3: Oh, 30.
1: You did so well, Kate. Thank you for playing.
0: Who's up?
1: Let's go to Bob from Wodonga.
0: Bob, complete the song title. I am 16 going on...
4: 60.
1: Oh, no.
0: Come on.
1: Okay.
0: Sound of Music.
1: Thank you, Bob. Let's go to Anne. Anne in Indented Heads.
0: Anne, hello. I am 16 going on...
5: 17.
0: Correct. Only the good die...
5: young.
0: Correct.
1: Well done, Anne. Answer these questions, Anne. Which fictional boy from Neverland refused to grow up?
5: Peter Pan.
1: Correct. When Warning. Can a Victorian youth apply for a full driving licence?
5: Ooh, 16?
0: No.
5: Ooh.
0: I'm sorry.
1: Oh, bad luck.
0: A full licence.
1: Thank you, Anne, for playing. Let's go to Moya in St Kilda. Moya, when can a Victorian youth apply for a full driving licence?
6: 18.
1: Correct. Legally drink in a bar, what age?
6: 18.
1: Correct. Vote in an election?
6: 18.
1: Correct. Traditionally, at what age did one get the key to the door?
6: 21.
1: Correct.
0: Moya, I was only 19, was written about which war?
6: The Vietnam War.
0: Which John sang Love Is in the Air?
6: John Paul Young.
0: And we've paid tribute to him today. Which Johnny hosted Young Talent Time?
6: Johnny Young, bless his soul.
0: I know. Which Beatle said, as soon as you're born, they make you feel small?
6: John Lennon.
0: Correct. Which Neil said, old man, take a look at my life?
6: Oh, Neil Young.
0: Correct.

0: Oh, done.
1: Georgie.
0: Okay, Moya, you ring the talkback line to share your strong views about the problems with the youth of today. In your best cranky voice, Moya, we want you to say, back in my day, we made our own fun.
2: Back in my day, we made our own fun.
1: Yes. I reckon we jump straight to the song, Georgie.
0: Yes, oh, here we go, word, Moya. Now, come on, Moya, you've got this. You are going to get this. We're going to play a song and you need to tell us the title and the artist. Here you go. Oh, wow. Gee, that's rough. How many bars is that? It's not even one bar. Can we get...
2: That's Glenn Sherrick and the Little River Band singing Help Is On Its Way.
0: Oh! Moya! Look at you!
1: Let's play it.
0: Moya!
1: You've done it.
0: Legend! Moya, you stumped us. I thought, there's no way not anyone's going to get that with only, not even a full bar. What a champion.
2: Yeah, no, that was a good
0: baseline.
2: Yeah.
0: I love
1: We'll speak to you next week, Moya.
0: Thanks, Moya.
2: Okay, thank you.
1: Oh, crank this one up. This is for Bill Armstrong, recorded at Armstrong Studios.

0: is on the way by the Little River Band. You're listening to Brian Nankervis and Georgie Coghlan on the Friday Review. We've had a fantastic show here, but we are going to, in a minute, say goodbye to our regional listeners. And Prue Bentley is with you for the rest of the afternoon.
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9: Good afternoon, Prue Bentley here with you on Drive right across ABC Victoria. There is a whole generation of people in Bendigo who have never known another local state member. Jacinta Allen was Victoria's youngest ever woman MP and was the Labor member for Bendigo East for 27 years. She was also Premier for 3, but after a bruising few months, losing a leadership challenge to Ben Carroll, today she has announced she will retire from politics at the next election. If you live in Bendigo, what do you think of that news today? Give me a call. Something weird is playing out in the UK right now. Speaking of politics, local by-elections don't usually get international attention, but they do when the incumbent's main rival is an intergalactic space

0: warrior called Count Binface. So what on earth is happening? Guardian columnist Van Badham joins me for my two cents today on how it got to this point. How come Britain has these novelty candidates? Anyway, in other news, creator and host of Young Talent Time, Johnny Young, has died at the age of 79. If you grew up watching YTT on a Saturday night, what are your memories of that show? We will pay tribute to him. And speaking of tributes, a stalwart of regional press is being remembered as a much-loved editor and local legend after the long-time editor of the Bulloke Times, Robin Letts, died at the age of 96. We will take a look at his legacy too. It's 3 o'clock.
1: Good afternoon, Nicholas Hines with ABC News. Former CFMEU boss John Secca has been arrested again for allegedly threatening the administrators of the scandal-plagued construction union. Sasha Payne reports.
2: Police investigating criminal behaviour in Victoria's construction sector arrested the 61-year-old in Melbourne's Inner West this morning. He's facing charges after allegedly sending threatening and harassing emails to the CFMEU's administrators on Monday. It's the third time he's been charged for allegedly harassing the people installed to address problems within the union. Mr. Setka is scheduled to face the Melbourne Magistrates Court today.
1: Victorian Premier Ben Carroll has wished his predecessor, Jacinta Allen, the very best. She announces her retirement from politics. Less than a month after she was ousted as Premier by Mr. Carroll, Jacinta Allen today called time on her 27-year political career, announcing she won't recontest her seat in November. She made an emotional plea to clean up the tenor of political debate and misinformation. Mr. Carroll says Ms. Allen did a lot for her local electorate.
3: My predecessor transformed Bendigo for the better over 27 years, and she has a right to do what she needs to do for her and her family, and whatever her decision is, I wish her all the very, very best.
1: Sources close to Ms. Allen say she will be heading on a well-deserved family holiday and will not be returning to Parliament between now and the election. The second complainant in Alan Jones's indecent assault trial has been called to give evidence. His court reporter, Jamie McKinnell.
4: The man known as Complainant C first worked around Alan Jones as an 18-year-old and has recalled feeling starstruck when he first spoke to him. He said around 2008, text message communications took a romantic turn and then became sexually explicit. Complainant C alleged Mr. Jones touched his genitals outside his clothes on multiple occasions in a car while the witness was driving. He alleged Mr. Jones would also kiss him without consent in the lift of Mr. Jones's Macquarie Street apartment, leaving him feeling trapped and unable to say no due to what he called an extraordinary power dynamic. Alan Jones has pleaded not guilty to 22 charges in total related to 6 male complainants.
1: A federal parliamentary hearing has heard the chief operating officer of KPMG wrote an email permitting a director to access confidential information in her locker. Alison Branley reports.
5: Eileen Hoggett is the former chief operating officer at KPMG and was expelled from the firm's partnership in late July after an email about the information sharing scandal came to light. Ms. Hoggett told a parliamentary inquiry today she doesn't remember printing confidential Lendlease documents and putting them in her locker, which were later used to help win a tender. But Senator Barbara Pocock produced an email written by Ms. Hoggett about the Lendlease tender director and read from it.
6: I think we confidentially allow him to look at the printed version in my locker when he's back in Sydney. He needs to do it sensitively without letting too many people know. This is an email from you to your PA.
5: Ms. Hoggett says she's accountable for what happened.
1: Former Young Talent Time performers have described Johnny Young's death as a huge loss for Australia's creative industry. His family announced today the 79-year-old had died after a brief battle with pancreatic cancer. A singer-songwriter in his own right, he went on to create and host the hugely successful TV show Young Talent Time from 1971 to 1988. Karen Knowles spent 5 years on the program and says she was devastated to learn her former mentor had died.
7: Just frozen, really. You never know when you're going to hear news like that. But yeah, very, very sad day, I think, for all of us. But it owes so much to John for our start. And yeah, he was a real icon of the industry.
1: Carlton's interim AFL coach, Josh Fraser, has confirmed he wants the role full-time from next season. He was interviewed on Wednesday and joins Jamie Graham, Corey Enright and James Kelly is one of the candidates the Blues will consider. Since he took over from Michael Voss in May, Fraser has led the Blues to 10 wins and 2 losses and has lifted them into a finals wildcard spot. He says he was originally not interested in the job but has since had a change of heart.
8: It wasn't a specific time, but it's been something that's been crystallising in my mind and my thoughts, and really confident that I'm ready to assume a responsibility of being a senior coach.
1: Weather-wise, a few isolated showers, mostly on and south of Victoria's ranges this afternoon, and a cool to mild day tomorrow with partly cloudy conditions and a few isolated light showers south of the ranges. In Melbourne, a light shower or two about this afternoon, partly cloudy conditions over the weekends with temperatures in the mid-teens. Right now it's 16. Dean.
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0: Hello, hello. Lots to talk about this afternoon. We are going to remember a local Victorian newspaper legend who's left a lasting legacy in his hometown of Donald. We will also look back at the life and work of entertainer Johnny Young, who's died at the age of 79.
11: It's Young Talent Time, starring Johnny Young, with a little help from his friend, the Young Talent Team.
0: It really does take me back. If you were a fan of YTT back in the day, tell me, what are your memories? Stick around. We're going to try and wrap our minds around one of the weirdest local elections on the international stage as an incumbent MP goes head-to-head with a guy wearing a bin on his head. That is for my 2 cents later this hour. And in domestic politics, the end of an era for the seat of Bendigo East as the former Premier and long-standing MP announces her retirement today. If you're in that region, what do you make of the news of Jacinta Allen retiring from politics?
10: This is ABC Victoria. Have your say.
9: Call 1300 303 468.
0: So there is a whole generation of people in Bendigo who have never known another local state member. Jacinta Allen was Victoria's youngest ever woman MP and was the member for Bendigo East for 27 years, the longest serving female minister as well. She was also Premier for 3 years, as you'll remember, but after a bruising few months losing a leadership challenge to Ben Carroll, today Jacinta Allen has announced she will retire from politics at the next election. And while in her speech today, she spoke about the projects, both local and statewide, she was most proud of, Ms. Allen also talked about her ambition to inspire young people to enter politics.
12: Following my election at the age of 25, I was invited by many schools across Victoria to address their students, to see what you can be. And I vividly remember meeting with a group of young students at Kangaroo Flat Tech, as Caruso College was known then, who were finding staying connected to school tough. At the end of our discussion, one of the young girl students demanded my business card and looked at it, looked at me and declared, "Well, if you can do it, so can I." And I've shown young boys and girls that you can live in Bendigo and run the state, that their Premier is a person just like them or their mum, and that being a Member of Parliament or Premier is not out of reach because you don't live in Melbourne or you don't go to a particular school.
0: So what do you make of that news today? If you live in Bendigo, I'm particularly keen to hear from you as well. 1300 303 468 is my number. You can text 0467 842 722. In a moment, we are going to take a look at what this could mean for the seat of Bendigo East in the November poll. But let's check in with Margaret O'Rourke, who is a longtime community leader in Bendigo and was mayor 4 times during Jacinta Allen's time as the local member. Margaret, good afternoon.
13: Good afternoon, Prue, and to your listeners.
0: So how will you remember Jacinta Allen as a local member and, of course, as former Premier?
13: Yeah, look, it's an interesting day that we have come to, and the way I would remember Jacinta is very much about being one of the people in our community, very active in the community at all levels in terms of her work that she did, but you know, you'd run into her at the coffee shop, you would run into her at the local sporting event or a local music event. She was very much part of the community.
0: When you drive around Bendigo today, do you see her mark on the place from the past 27 years?
13: Yeah, look, I don't know. I was listening to your interview.

0: Pro-Peru. I don't know anyone else in Bendigo East either. I moved away for a number of years and came back to my hometown of Bendigo in 2006, so Jacinta was the local member. And so that's who I've worked with, particularly in my time on council. And there are so many projects, Prue. The list is very long on the amount of work that she's done both in Bendigo and in the region.
1: I know that there, the new hospital, and this is something that Jacinta Allen actually spoke about in her speech today, that she was really proud of the redevelopment of the Bendigo Hospital. She called it a world-class hospital there, the stadium, the airport expansion. Are those the sorts of things you're thinking of?
0: Yeah, look, I did do a little jot down list, and I haven't heard or seen the report with Jacinta's announcement, so was unaware of the individual projects. But I'm just working through and looking at it and saying the stadium, the airport runway, bringing Qantas here to Bendigo, a new hospital. It's now nearly 10 years old, world class. It's a very impressive facility, and we have people coming from Deniliquin down to Bendigo and from the outskirts of Melbourne up to Bendigo. There's been so many large projects, but the small stuff too, that was just important. Lighting the sports grounds, like the football grounds, having access to better facilities. It's a real range, Prue.
1: You just heard her speak just then about being proud of sharing her ambition for politics and public life with young people. Did you get a sense of that when you would work with her?
0: Very much so. Always had time for people. So when you would be at something in official capacity, people would want to talk to her. She would always make the time. People would call out to her and how are you going, all that. She very much was part of the community in that sense, and living in the community for all those years. And although she's had many roles as a minister and obviously more recently as premier, I think she's most proud. She always talks about being the member for Bendigo East, and that was very obvious in the discussions and meetings that I would have with her.
1: Just on reflection about the last 3 years, though, Margaret, is it hard, do you think, to be Premier, to have that top office, but also still be able to serve your local electorate in the kind of way that, you're talking about now?
0: Look, I do think that's the case, and I use the analogy of when I was mayor, obviously, four times mayor, and I was a councillor for 8 years. You have your role to do, obviously, as a local member, and then when you go into other roles, you then become the spokesperson. So as the mayor, I was the spokesperson for decisions that our council would make, and I would imagine that Jacinta was, the spokesperson as the premier for decisions that would be made in Parliament and Cabinet. It's not always the decisions that are popular, but because you are the spokesperson, then that becomes the person that people see. And what I did always notice with Jacinta as the local member, there were people of all persuasions, political persuasions, that for many years voted against their political persuasions and were very upfront about that because they felt she was the person that was actually doing the best for Bendigo at the time. And I think that she'll be remembered by that in years to come. And when you look at the skyline of Bendigo and see a lot of the infrastructure, another one that comes to mind is TAFE, $60 million reinvigorating the TAFE in Bendigo and the region. They now have 10,000 students going through there. Like, those things take a lot of work, working with local government, working with federal government. And she always was a very strong advocate from what I could see.
1: Margaret, thank you very much for sharing your recollections today. Appreciate it.
0: Thank you, Prue.
1: Marg O'Rourke is a four-time former mayor of Bendigo. Worked pretty closely with Jacinta Allen over many, many years. Long-time community leader there. If you're in Bendigo, what are your reflections today? How do you take this news? 1300 303 468. Jacinta Allen will not be on the ballot at November's election. You can text 0467 842 722. Well, this is going to change the political landscape in that part of the world. It's the end of an era for an electorate nearly 3 decades in Labor hands. So what now for the seat of Bendigo East? Dr. Geoffrey Robinson is a political historian.

0: historian and lecturer in history and politics at Deakin University. Hi, Jeff.
1: Good afternoon, Prue, and good afternoon to your listeners as well.
0: Are you surprised to hear Jacinta Allen is retiring at the next election?
1: I'm not surprised. I think the pattern does tend to be that former premiers, after they cease to be premier, usually don't stay on that long in politics after that. I mean, I can think back to Jeff Kennett, Steve Brax, John Brumby and so on, all leaving to pursue opportunities. And people tend to start politics younger these days, and Jacinta Allen certainly did, and they tend to leave politics younger than they used to as well.
0: There are a number of senior politicians we've seen in recent weeks who have said they are going to be bowing out for Labor. The party's under a lot of pressure in the polls, nowhere more so, I think, than Bendigo East. Is there anyone, do you think there's anyone on the radar in Labor who is a logical successor for that election?
1: Well, I think it's an interesting question there. I mean, as not being a Bendigo resident, but I think obviously the priority has to be responding to local issues and concerns. I mean, Labor, you know, you're talking about an end of an era, perhaps more broadly. Now, there's been a period of some decades in which Labor has really had a very strong position in these provincial city seats, now even when they narrowly lost back in 2010. And that now does seem to be under challenge. And obviously, we've got a Nationals candidate who has a high profile and who did unsurprisingly well at the federal election. So I think Labor's focus will very much be on looking for somebody who's got the best chance of holding the seat rather than somebody who might potentially be a minister or high flyer down the track. That's, I think, a pretty likely prediction there.
0: So do you think the Nationals are on track to potentially pick that seat up at the next election?
1: I think they're in a strong position. Now, people might say, well, they did very well at the federal election. To a degree, I think Labor was caught napping a bit, I think, at the federal election in Bendigo, and perhaps the national candidate was able to present himself somewhat as a kind of quasi-independent, obviously in a seat perhaps where Peter Dutton would not have been very popular as Prime Minister. That being said, obviously Labor's stocks are considerably lower at the state level than they were at the federal level, so I think they're definitely a serious challenge there. Obviously, there's One Nation as well as being a wild card along the way there. And I think it's a broader problem as well for Labor, perhaps in some of these provincial seats. I found some old research I did over a decade ago, actually, that's looking at voting behaviour in Victoria. And I sort of concluded that the big provincial cities basically voted like they were suburbs of Melbourne. Mm-hmm. Now, they don't vote as though they're country towns. They tend to be more conservative. And the question is whether or not perhaps issues like the fire services levy, Commonwealth Games cancellation and so on, those sort of things have undercut Labor's brand perhaps in those areas that they've had since the late 1990s.
0: Jacinta Allen, in her speech today, she was very much talking up her achievements, what she saw as her achievements in her local electorate. She was talking about lots and lots of the infrastructure, the hospital, the stadium, all of those sorts of things, you know, in trying to inspire younger people to get into politics. How do you think, though, broadly she will be remembered both locally and from the state perspective?
1: I think she'll be remembered as being a significant figure. Obviously, I think only 25, I think, when she was first elected, perhaps I think to everybody's surprise, in that election in 1999, and then Labor went on to form government, very much to their surprise as well. I think so, very much a sort of trailblazer in that area. Obviously, somebody with long service as a minister, somebody perhaps particularly committed to a particular political style, maybe to a degree that you could see with Daniel Andrews of, you know, it costs what it costs, do it and go ahead with it. That seemed to work very well for a time. Now there seems to be a kind of backlash perhaps against that approach, maybe a return to a more sort of cautious managerialist approach, which is obviously the style, the very measured style perhaps that the new Premier is trying to provoke there. But certainly I think a significant figure in Victorian politics and very much, I think, so perhaps in Bendigo politics. I mean, it's been unusual, I think, for premiers and even senior ministers to come from provincial seats in recent decades, and she was certainly an exception there.
0: Jeff, thank you very much for your thoughts on that today. Dr. Jeff Robinson is from Deakin University, politics lecturer and historian as well. 19 minutes past three on ABC Statewide Drive. What do you think? What are you reflecting on today? Maybe you live in that electorate. Maybe you don't. She was, of course, the former Premier, not standing at the

double two. Coming up shortly, we are going to dive into not just local politics, but international politics. I don't know if you've been following what's happening in the UK at the moment. Usually local by-elections in the UK don't tend to get a lot of international attention, but I think they probably do when the incumbent's main rival is a man with a bin on his head. If you've seen it, you've seen it. We're going to talk about that with Van Badham after 3:30 this afternoon. And in a moment, can we really, as a society, end domestic violence for good, considering the amount of attention the issue receives and the fact that the rates of reporting are going up, not down? It does seem like a pretty ambitious goal. We're going to talk a bit more about that next, after a bit of Rod Stewart.

0: She has announced she will be retiring from politics at the next election. Jacinta Allan, of course, is her name. If you want to reflect on that, I'd love to hear from you. 0467 842 722 is how you text us. Sue is at Campbell's Forest. You've called us in, Sue. What did you make of all of this today?
1: I feel sad that there's another woman who is so good and competent at her job that's being knifed in the back by so-called power brokers. And I hope not, as a lifetime Labor voter and Labor supporter, and having had grandparents in the union and the like, you know, that's where I come from, and my husband too. But for the first time ever, I feel like I don't want to vote Labor. I just feel, how can the way in the last few elections, everyone said, oh, Labor's going to lose, Labor's going to lose, you know, but then the Liberal Party have always seemed so inept, so getting rid of their leaders, so wanting to look a certain way. Labor has stayed in there by being strong and supporting their leader. And I think their so-called power brokers have knifed a really good woman in the back and just got rid of her and essentially got her out of politics altogether, which makes me really sad.
0: So you think this undermines Labor in the eyes of even sort of pretty tried and true Labor voters like you?
1: Well, it certainly does in my eyes. Like, I don't speak for everyone, but that's how it makes me feel. From both sides of politics, they seem to have they seem to like getting rid of women that get to the top, that are doing a competent job, doing a great job, and their own people turn on them. And I could quite understand her not wanting to be part of the party anymore, because I'm sure once you have people that you've worked with closely for so many years, like half her lifetime basically, just turn on you like that and say, no, you don't represent us well enough. Well, I don't think we could win an election with you, and get rid of you like that. I would want to walk away also. You'd feel very betrayed, I think.
0: Sue, thanks very much for having your say today. Sue's at Campbell's Forest. What do you make of it? 1300 303 468. On the other side of the coin, Jan in Shepparton says, of course the resigning previous Premier would congratulate herself. What she omitted is far more powerful and telling, presiding over a government that has bankrupt Victoria, bowed to corruption, treated country Victorians with contempt and left a ghastly legacy that no one would want to be remembered by. So lots of feelings about the upcoming retirement of Jacinta Allan at the next election. 1300 303 468 is my number. If you want to join the conversation, we'll try and take as many calls as we can on this today. There is a lot of politics. You may have caught the new Premier speaking on our morning show with Nick Healy a little earlier today. We're going to talk through some of his responses to some of the biggest issues that you have told us matter to you coming up to the November poll. Things like roads, things like the emergency services levy. We're going to talk about those after 4 o'clock as well. So do stay with us here on the program. Now, can we really, as a society, end domestic violence for good? Considering the amount of attention the issue receives and the fact that the rates of reporting of this crime are going up and not down, that does seem to be a pretty ambitious goal. Well, today in Ballarat, frontline services and community representatives had the chance to tell government what needs to change when it comes to tackling family violence. The Assistant Minister for the Prevention of Family Violence, Jed Carney, was there and joins me now. Hi there, Jed Carney.
2: Hello, Prue. Thanks for having me on.
0: Before we get into this consultation today, I know that you were a long-time colleague of Jacinta Allan. Is this how you think her political story should have ended?
2: Look, this was really a decision for the state Labor Party. And as far as I'm concerned, all the work that I had and all the interactions I've had with Jacinta over the years have been amazing. I think, you know, I would personally like to thank her for her contribution to the Labor Party and to her community and to politics more broadly. You know, one thing that will always stand out for me is the amazing work that she did on women's health. And I don't think we can forget that. I was the Assistant Minister federally, and I worked incredibly well with her government to make sure that women's health was front and centre. She very bravely told her own story of her struggle with endometriosis and helped establish a lot more women's health hubs right around the state. And I worked closely and watched that model. And

You're on ABC Victoria. Hello, it's The Drive Show and my name is Prue Bentley. 1300 303 468 if you'd like to join me here on the radio. We're talking about a range of things, including the fact that the former Premier, member for Bendigo East, she's been there for 27 years,

0: We were able to introduce that model right around the country. And, I think that she, there are some really great things that Jacinta has contributed to this state over the years. And I say, farewell, Jacinta, go well. And I look forward to seeing what she does afterwards.
1: Do you think she was given a fair go? I know you were listening as Sue spoke quite passionately about how disappointed she was at the way Jacinta was replaced as the leader.
0: Yes, I think there'll be lots of feelings about what happened, but at the end of the day, as I said, it was a decision for state Labor. And I think what we have to remember going into another election is, what is the alternative for Victoria? I think we need to remember that Labor, regardless of who's leading it, and now Ben Carroll is, and I'm sure he will do a great job, and I congratulate him on taking up that role. Labor, of course, is the party that cares very deeply about workers, that cares about education, that cares about kinder and our early childhood education system. It is the party really for workers and making sure that workers have strong workers' rights. And the alternative, in my mind, is just, you can't even contemplate it. So I think we have to remember that the Labor Party is the party that well, certainly that I would choose to run the state.
1: Jed Carney's with you, the Assistant Minister for the Prevention of Family Violence at a federal level, I might add. Look, you've been in Ballarat today speaking to frontline services and also community representatives about family violence, what needs to change. Consultation's really important, but how does something like this directly help people affected by family violence now and into the future?
0: Well, family violence is indeed a massive problem for this country. In fact, I would go so far as to say it's a scourge. We know that one in four women have experienced gender-based violence. One in five women, Prue, have experienced sexual violence. One in five. The Labor government, the Albanese Labor government federally, along with our states, partners have been investing heavily to try to make a difference to those women and those families and indeed those children. We've invested up to $4.4 billion. And most of that in the first part of our strategy, our national strategy, which is to eliminate gendered violence by 2030, we've spent in crisis. And that's absolutely appropriate. We've been helping women leave violent situations, investing in those services that support women and helping families heal and recover. But what we haven't really been focusing on, and this is why I'm talking to these organisations today, the next phase of our hard work that we're doing this in this area is on prevention, early intervention and investing more on healing and recovery. We're particularly interested in how we can help young people who have experienced family and domestic violence. We're interested in working with men, bringing men into the conversation, how we can work with men to make sure that, they're the best they can be in respectful relationships, and how indeed we also work with men who perpetrate violence. There's a lot of challenges, and that is why I wanted to come to Ballarat, to be honest with you, because Respect Ballarat have a world-leading, really world-leading whole-of-community prevention model. And I really wanted to hear firsthand from the organisations how it's working, what we can learn from them, and where we think as a nation we can put our efforts in the prevention and healing space. And it was really a fantastic conversation. I want to thank all the organisations that came along. There were organisations like Respect Victoria, the Centre Against Sexual Assault, CAFS was there. We had local councils. It was really terrific and we had an amazing conversation.
1: These conversations are wonderful and these ambitions are great. I mean, by 2030, eliminating family violence, a very lofty goal. But we see that even this year, estimated 44 women have died allegedly in family violence incidents. How do you reconcile the money that you're spending, the billions of dollars that you're spending, with the numbers of particularly women dying in this way?
0: It's devastating. It's absolutely devastating. And my heart really goes out to everybody who's been affected by those deaths and by that violence. And I know that really that's how Respect Ballarat came about, because tragically there were deaths in Ballarat itself, and the community rose up and said, we need to do something. And since coming to government, as I said, we have invested over $4.4 billion, and that's

0: delivered funding for 1,400 organisations. It's helped, 450,000 people experiencing violence. We've done things like made the leaving violence payment permanent, giving people escaping violence up to $5,000 in financial help. We've invested in frontline workers. We've invested to make sure that more kids get the child support that they're owned, because we know financial stability is a huge part of being able to escape family violence.
1: And yet still, Jed Carney, the situation is pretty dire when you speak to people on the front lines of this issue. At what point do you say we might need to rethink this? And at what point do you say, no, we're actually making a difference here?
0: Well, that's why we've embarked on the second action plan. That's why we are at the moment consulting. We've done over 160 roundtables right across the country. We've had spoken with over 2,000 people online. We've heard from victim survivors, specialist services, advocates, researchers. You know, we are asking that very question because I think really if we are to have an impact over the next generation, then we have to work in prevention. And that means working with young people, that means working with men, that means working with victim survivors who know what they need and what they think we need to prevent this. I mean, working in crisis is important. We're not taking anything away from that. Neither is accountability. Every single person that hurts a woman or a child should be held accountable for that, no doubt about that. But there must be a point at which we can prevent that harm, and that is what we're working on right now, Prue, and that is why consultation with organisations like Respect Ballarat has been so important.
1: When you look at the whole of government approach, of course, this doesn't happen in a vacuum. I want to sort of talk to you about the gambling reforms that are being negotiated at the moment, because Independent MP Helen Haynes has called these reforms a tepid and frankly insulting imitation of real action. She is saying that they are watered down and they are not going to be effective. Do you think that the measures that are currently proposed will make any meaningful change to gambling harm in this country, given the proven link between this issue and things like suicide and also family violence?
0: Well, look, these are the strongest ever actions taken to tackle the harms of gambling. Absolutely. This is, we have never seen a government take any sort of action like this before. The detail of the package, I think people really may not be completely over. I mean, among these measures is a complete ban on any signage at all on sporting fields, on the jerseys that their players wear. There's a huge strengthening of Bet Stop, the national register that allows people who don't want to bet to be able to stop. There's the ability for people to opt out of looking at advertising or seeing any advertising at all on the platforms on which they watch sport. There's restrictions on companies for giving inducements, and the Prime Minister acknowledged this morning that inducements are a major problem, that this was discussed at the ALP conference, and there were recommendations from the rank and file at the ALP conference, which the Prime Minister is very interested in taking up. So we've had constructive discussions, but I just think it's unfair to say that these are fiddling around the edges. These are very strong reforms, and I understand that people would like to see things go further. There are discussions happening in good faith, but just, there are a lot of things that contribute to family and domestic violence. And of course, one of the major things are gender norms, the fact that we have very strict gender norms in this country, and there's a great expectation on men to be to perform and act in a certain way. It's about power and in the imbalance in equity here. And so what I talked to Respect Ballarat today about was things like, how do we work with parents before the baby's born to make sure that something like a big interruption to having a baby is actually worked on by both parents? Because we know when a woman's pregnant, it is one of the most dangerous times for family violence to occur. We talked about talking about respect with young people. CASA held for the first time a big respect round of the football league, and the whole league got on board right around the region. And so raising awareness, working with parents, looking at how online violence and pornography is impacting young men with misogynistic views. How do we tackle those things? How do we make sure our young people can be critical and look at those things? This is a whole universe of different

0: that are we need to tackle if we are going to have a really strong impact on family and domestic violence and sexual violence, of course, because, crikey, you know, right now sexual violence is escalating, particularly young people. 10 people between the ages of 10 to 17 years make up 40% of victims of sexual violence. Mm. You know, we've got a lot of problems right now that we need to tackle. And so, yes, gambling is one thing, but, you know, there's a lot of things that we need to work on.
1: Jed Carney, thank you for your time.
0: My pleasure. Thanks, Prue.
1: Jed Carney is the Assistant Minister for the Prevention of Family Violence, who's in Ballarat today. 20 minutes to 4 here on ABC Statewide Drive. I do just need to let you know, if you're a usual regular listener to this program, next week, Debbie Rybitsky will be in the chair for you. I'm taking a little week off. I'll be back the following week. So if you hear a different voice, I will be back eventually. Debbie Rybitsky here in the chair.
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1: It's 19 to 4, and I've got a few more of your texts about the retirement of Jacinta Allen. A range of views, for and against. Mark in Central Victoria says he thinks that the Bendigo Hospital should be renamed from the Bendigo Base Hospital to be renamed after Jacinta Allen. He also agrees with our caller that Labor should have stuck with Jacinta Allen until the election. I did get a text from John in Northern Victoria who said, I'm disappointed Jacinta isn't standing again. I dearly wanted to be able to vote her out. And then I've got this, politics. It's filled with misogyny. They pretend they're not, but they really did not support Jacinta. This would always have been their plan pre-election. Just going back to our call from Sue, who was a very loyal Labor voter and was pretty disappointed in what happened with Jacinta Allen losing her premiership. 1300 303 468 is my number if you would like to get in touch here today about anything at all, including the passing of Johnny Young from Young Talent Time. If you grew up watching that show, no doubt you've got plenty of memories of sitting down on a Saturday night. I certainly do. If you'd like to share them with us, you're very welcome on 1300 303 468.
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1: Time for My Two Cents. This is where we invite a journalist or a commentator to the show to give their two cents about the issues and stories of the week. And you are welcome to join in too, as always. Agree with my guest? Tell me. Don't agree? Well, get on the phone and tell me why. My guest today is Van Badham, Guardian columnist, author and playwright. And today we are turning our attention to the UK. Their local by-elections, Van, they don't usually get a lot of international attention, but I guess when the incumbent is under pressure, calls a snap poll, and then his main rival is an intergalactic space warrior called Count Binface, you're going to get a lot of people interested. Van, how did we get to this point?
0: Well, it is just amazing, Prue. Nigel Farage is a character who, if there are similarities to other politicians in other countries, I'll let the audience infer who they might be in regards to Nigel Farage. But he very much pitches himself to the British electorate as a bold force against the establishment, a real maverick, someone who's perhaps had a gutful of certain policies that have characterised British democracy for quite some time. And yet, positioned as he is by his own desire as a maverick anti-establishment rogue, he is, of course, the scion of a very wealthy family. He went to an elite private school. He did work, I believe, as a merchant banker, certainly in high finance, and he has been involved in British politics for 30 years. So as far as like renegade rebel mavericks go, his CV does not really match the branding. But he came onto the international scene with his position on agitating for Britain's exit from the European Union. That was his

0: big policy position, which he pursued through various different political guises. So he was originally a member of the Conservative Party, and which is the centre-right party in the UK, obviously has been in government for most of the century, hundreds of years. I think it's actually the world's oldest registered political party, the Conservative Party of the UK, the Tories. And he then, because of his extremely hard anti-EU, anti-Europe Britain on its own stance, he ended up involved with an outfit called the UK Independence Party, which was very much a Nigel Farage vehicle, demanding that Britain participate in a referendum to leave the EU. Obviously, he was very successful. The Tory Prime Minister David Cameron, who was Prime Minister 10 years ago, agreed to that referendum. Many people thought to put that issue to bed. And of course, to the genuine establishment surprise, political establishment surprise, Britain did leave the EU because that referendum was successful. Nigel Farage then became the leader of the Brexit Party. It might have been before or after the referendum, but certainly the referendum went through. He was Mr. Brexit. He travelled the country campaigning for Brexit in a bus that said, if Britain leave the EU, we'll have hundreds of millions of dollars to give to the National Health Service and everything will be great and everything will be wonderful and we'll end immigration and we'll go back to being something akin to a monoculture. And of course, Britain has been an economic basket case ever since. Brexit has caused nothing but carnage for the UK, not only economically, but also in terms of border policy. Britain has lost control of its borders because orderly immigration, asylum seeking to the EU, to the UK, which used to be facilitated through EU processes, has collapsed due to them leaving the European Union. And of course, this is everything Nigel Farage had agitated for.
1: He's now, though, got the Reform UK Party, and I mean, they are now, I think, commanding around 24% of the national vote. So they're a pretty, I wouldn't say necessarily dominant, but they're certainly a force in politics in the UK now.
0: Oh, yeah. I mean, they only have a handful of seats in the British Parliament, but in the election that made that returned Labor to power after 14 years of Tory government in Britain and made Keir Starmer Prime Minister, Reform had a really solid showing and certainly started positioning as a serious electoral force. Under the quirks of their electoral system, which is like ours in some ways, but is of course voluntary and a first-past-the-post system, so there's no preferential voting in the UK. What that meant was that rather than consolidate a 50% plus one majority in any seat, they got some significant chunks of votes. They got a handful of them elected. Where they've been more influential is in local government elections. So in Britain, a lot of the responsibilities that we have with our state governments are actually done by their local councils. And their local council elections were a few months ago, and Reform had a fantastic showing. They got a lot of councils elected because through their sort of electoral mechanisms. But there's been a lot of hype around Farage as potentially the next leader of the UK, and he's certainly taking up a lot of electoral space that used to go to the Tories.
1: So now, Farage has had to call this by-election, hasn't he, because of he's been under pressure about a donation that he received. Was it recently?
0: $5 million gift from a cryptocurrency billionaire based in Malaysia, which, as you can imagine, the authorities were rather keen to investigate. I don't know about you, Prue, but I have never received a $5 million gift from anybody, let alone within the context of being a politician who is running, fairly hardcore policies around, government. And the idea that somebody would just give you $5 million because you're a fun chap is something we're not really used to in politics. In Australia, you can imagine that would raise some eyebrows, and eyebrows were certainly raised in the UK, where a parliamentary investigation began. And of course, this was all broken in The Guardian, the newspaper that I work for, that there was going to be an investigation because these were very irregular, and various other irregularities, such as him receiving funds and being involved in some fairly murky financial engagements. There's a person involved in this very complex story who actually published a book with a name like How to Launder Money, which in the world of plots and fiction that I occur to, we would say in a writer's

0: And was, you know, and a character character revealing like opportunity, really, if you're publishing books like that.
1: So
0: So
1: because of
0: what
1: all of
0: Farage
1: this.
0: did when all of this stuff started to break was that he announced he was going to resign from Parliament and have a by and which would provoke a by-election in his seat of Clapton that he won in the last election, and that this would be a people's referendum, sort of with the idea that if he was re-elected, that would mean he had no questions to answer and the people would have decided that no investigation was necessary. Well, this was seen as a stunt. And of course, Labour, the Liberal Democrats are the major party in the UK, the Tories and the Greens all went, well, we're not going to field candidates, leaving Nigel Farage campaigning for his seat with a lead candidate who is a man who dresses as a bin.
1: I don't think we have ever seen anything quite like this here in Australia, but the UK has a real history of novelty candidates, don't they?
0: Well, they certainly do. And people run, and this has been explained by people who do these kind of candidates, that you get on the ballot because their tradition is when the results are called, all of the candidates are standing on the same stage. And it might be an opportunity for you as a campaign group to stand next to a person who you can have a physical conversation with about the things that are important. We do have a little bit of a history of this in Australia. Certainly, we've had novelty candidates like the two guys who changed their name to GST Lemon in the 1990s, I think, and ran as anti-GST candidates in our Senate. And obviously, we have crazy stuff going on in our Senate. But in Britain, you'll have people dressed as foxes. You obviously have the Monster Raving Loony Party, and Count Binface, who is a comedian called John Harvey, who's been sort of around political comedy in the UK for some time, is very much a democracy activist, and he dresses up as Count Binface. He says he's from the planet Sigma Nine, and he began doing this to get British people interested in politics. Because when you have a voluntary voting system, like Nigel Farage has retained the seat of Clacton, that news has just broken. He received 22,000 votes, but it's a seat of 75,000 eligible voters. So you only have like a third of the people who are actually eligible to vote in that seat did elect him. Now, that's not a majority, and that's something Australians would find in our system of, you know, you may not get the person you want, but you might get the person you hate the least, or you comparatively hate less than the other guy. In Britain, it's not like that. So John Harvey, as Count Binface, brings attention to politics, gets people excited about the process, and he's done incredibly well. He received over 9,000 votes running the entire campaign in persona as a talking garbage bin from outer
1: It's
0: space.
1: interesting, though, I mean, because as you say, Nigel Farage sets himself up as an opposition to the main parties as a bit of an outsider, whereas this really pitted him against a true outsider. It was such an interesting contest, and as we saw, so much attention on this tiny little by-election.
0: Yeah, Prue, Nigel Farage got up and gave a speech a couple of hours ago when he had obviously had some access to preliminary, preliminary indication of what the vote was going to be, which is not unusual, but and said, "I have beaten the establishment candidate." Well, that doesn't really work if the candidate you have beaten is a bin, like, and who's been running this extraordinary social media and big media campaign to get people involved and engaged with what it means to live in a democracy. And the fact that obviously Labor, Conservative, Green and Lib Dem votes, a lot of them turned up to vote for a bin. And the idea that, yes, Nigel Farage has retained that seat, it was his seat in the beginning, but certainly he has not avoided a parliamentary inquiry. In fact, now that he's been re-elected, the inquiry will just resume. There is not a people's referendum. There is a legal process for investigating untoward behaviour. And he has been absolutely satirised. Like, the reform vote across Britain has actually dropped in the polls because you just cannot sustain that kind of anti-establishment rhetoric
1: Hey Van.
0: when you are dressed like a person and the other candidate is dressed like a bin.
1: Van, I love talking about UK politics with you, but we are out of time. Thank you once again.
0: Oh, I love it, Prue. Anytime.
1: Van Badham is a columnist, author, and playwright. Have you been watching these shenanigans. 1300 303 468. And what did you make of it all? Very different to what we do here in Australia. That is another My Two Cents.
2: And that's My Two Cents.
1: I do need to move on because I've got a great interview.

0: for you. Tributes are flowing for long-serving Victorian newspaper editor Robin Letts, who's died at the age of 96. He was well-known in Donald and surrounds for his 8 decades at the Bull Oak Times, 39 of them as editor. I caught up with Robin's son, David, a little earlier and asked him how he thinks he'll be remembered.
1: I think they probably remember Robin as being a community man. He loved Donald and all the towns surrounding it, pretty much the Bull Oak Shire. He was right into football, cricket, in particular, anything to do with the community. He just wanted the best for the Bull Oak Shire.
0: He was also at the Bull Oak Times since 1947. So, I mean, he must have been a repository of just so much local information and so much local history.
1: Yeah, it's pretty amazing. He, at the age of 13, he went into Naval College, and he had 4 years there. And then ever since then, he just came back to Donald, and newspaper and writing was his thing. It didn't really matter sort of what topic, but he tended to be best, I thought, at the ridiculous. He would write little ditties and songs and... But as well as covering, yeah, sort of major events, a bit like his own father, Gough, actually, who was the editor for 66 years, I think it was. And there's a fair bit of knowledge in those two fellows.
0: Yeah, it's changing of the guard, isn't it? But, I mean, this is such a long-running dynasty of... I think it's the longest-running family dynasty of a newspaper in Australia these days. I mean, what an achievement.
1: Yeah, it is pretty amazing. I mean, we still have some involvement now. There's a new owner, but we still have involvement because we wanted to print the paper on site. So, we still do that in Donald here.
0: David, why do you think Robin was so driven to stay at the paper, to keep... writing about the stories of Donald and the Bull Oak Shire?
1: I think it was just in him. Like his father, they're just so community-minded. I know Robin, for instance, like he still liked like travelling overseas, but he always wanted to come back home and this was his place, and he just enjoyed watching other people succeed in particular around our area.
0: And I understand it was pretty hard to get him to put that pen down too. He was a pretty hard worker.
1: He was. Even while he was in the nursing home, he was keen to do proofreading and he just wanted to stay involved. I'd drop the paper in and he'd just stare at it and say, "Oh, look, this is incredible. How do you guys still do it?" You know, I think he thought he was infallible, that we wouldn't be able to bring out a paper without him. But we still managed.
0: What do you think his legacy will be, David, after all these years?
1: I think people appreciate that he didn't sensationalise things. There's a lot of things like court news and that sort of thing. That he didn't really want to name names. He wanted, because it's very personal in the district. I think for being such a personal person, he didn't want to go in hard against anybody if they wronged. He thought the court system might sort that out.
0: David, once again, my condolence to you and your family. I know that Robin will be long remembered, but thank you so much for remembering him with us today.
1: Okay, thank you, Prue.
0: That is David Letts, who is the son of Robin, who was at the Bull Oak Times for since 1947, nearly 8 decades, 39 of them as editor. And you can hear just how fond he was speaking of his father, Robin. I know that tributes are flowing at the moment in that part of the world. You are on ABC Victoria. Good afternoon. My name is Prue Bentley and I'm here with you through until 5 o'clock. Coming up after the news, the Premier's finally talked directly to regional Victorians. On Mornings with Nick Healy today, Ben Carroll defended his government's spend on country roads, but admitted more needs to be done. We are going to take a look at some of the new Premier's comments today and find out if he can

0: convinced you he's serious about representing regional Victoria. And we will also remember the life and times of Johnny Young. Don't go anywhere. It's 4 o'clock.
1: Good afternoon, Nicholas Hines with ABC News. Former CFMEU boss John Setker will face court on harassment charges after he was arrested for a third time this morning. Sasha Payne reports.
2: Victoria police say a 61-year-old man was arrested in Melbourne's Inner West this morning, accused of sending threatening and harassing emails to CFMEU administrators. He's since been charged with using a telecommunications device to menace and offend and committing an indictable offence whilst on bail. Police allege he made harassing and offensive comments online on Monday. Mr. Setker was previously arrested in November and February and charged with a number of offences, including 7 counts of using a telecommunications device to menace, harass and offend.
1: Reform UK leader Nigel Farage has been declared winner of the Clacton-on-Sea by-election, meaning the prominent right-wing populist will return to Parliament. He resigned last month following an investigation into a multi-million dollar gift he'd received, but recontested his seat. With major parties not fielding candidates, comedian John Harvey's alter ego Count Binface emerged as the main rival and received about 9,500 votes, a distant second to the Reform leader, who polled more than 22,000. Former Victorian Premier Jacinta Allen has announced she's leaving politics, making an emotional plea to clean up the tenor of debate and misinformation. Here's state political reporter Rachel Eddy.
3: Jacinta Allen this morning confirmed she would not contest the November election, 27 years after entering Parliament as the member for Bendigo East. In an emotional press conference in her hometown, Ms. Allen said democracy was at risk from misinformation and division shared over social media.
4: I do not remember a time when our foundations have felt so unsteady. Social cohesion is under pressure, public debate is deteriorating, and it's not just about politics, it's about how we live together.
3: The former Premier, who was replaced by Ben Carroll last month, also said women were unfairly held to a higher standard in politics.
1: Pollster and former Labor strategist Cosimaris says it's not clear which party will take Jacinta Allen's electorate of Bendigo East in November.
5: Jacinta's legacy is one of turning a historically marginal area for Labor into a fairly stable one. As to who's going to win it, it could be One Nation, it could be the National Party. We don't know yet.
1: Western Australian Premier Roger Cook says the Productivity Commission's call on the GST carve-up would punish WA for its success and prop up lazy states. Nick Perpich reports.
6: The Productivity Commission's interim report into the 2018 deal that gave WA a bigger slice of GST has found it was a costly mistake that made the system less equitable and only benefited Western Australia. It recommends moving back to the pre-2018 system while also addressing issues caused by mining revenue. Mr. Cook's described the Productivity Commission as East Coast clowns.
7: Our message to the eastern states is clear. The only change we will accept is no change.
6: Mr. Cook says Prime Minister Anthony Albanese has told him WA's arrangements will stay the same. But speaking before the report was released, Mr. Albanese said WA would get a fair share.
1: A teenage boy has been charged over a fire that caused around $2 million in damage in inner Melbourne last month. Police allege offenders drove a stolen car into a shop on Abbotsford's Victoria Street in the early hours of July 6 before setting the shop alight. The 16-year-old was arrested this morning. He's been charged with arson, reckless conduct endangering life and car theft. Agriculture Victoria says it still hasn't detected any cases of the deadly H5 bird flu in the state's poultry stock, but cases continue to climb among wild bird populations. 11 new cases have been detected, primarily in the southwest of the state, bringing the total number of Victorian cases to 71. Chief Biodiversity Officer James Todd has called the new detections difficult news, but says they're not unexpected. And Australian singer Russell Morris has paid tribute to his longtime friend Johnny Young, who has died aged 79. Young, a musician and entertainer, had been suffering from pancreatic cancer and is survived by his wife, 2 daughters, 7 grandchildren and 2 great-grandchildren. Young wrote Mr. Morris's hit song The Real Thing, released in 1969. Mr. Morris says the Australian chart topper is a testament to Young's musical genius.
8: He was one of the most intelligent guys I've ever met. He was the sort of guy that could take a situation, look at it, pull it apart, and then put it back together and make a success of it.

0: Partly cloudy weekend ahead for Melbourne with a slight chance of a shower tomorrow morning and temperatures in the mid-teens. Warmer weather next week though. Right now it's 16 degrees, ABC News.
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3: Good afternoon. The Premier, the new Premier, has finally talked directly to regional Victorians on Mornings with Nick Healy today. Ben Carroll defended his government's spend on country roads, but he did admit more needs to be done. We are going to take a look at some of the Premier's comments today and find out if he convinced you he's serious about regional Victoria. We will this hour also cross to the cricket in Darwin with a very special guest. And we'll take a look at all the weekend sport as we always do on a Friday. And we will take a look back at the life and work of entertainer Johnny Young, who has died at the age of 79.
4: It's Young Talent Time, starring Johnny Young, with a little help from his friend, the Young Talent Team.
3: The Young Talent Team. In fact, one of the members of the Young Talent Team, Karen Knowles, is going to join us this hour on the program. But do tell me, what are your memories of Young Talent Time? Did you watch it as a kid? Do let me know. Give me a call.
1: 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Have your say.
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3: Turns out a lot of people here at the ABC also loved Young Talent Time. I definitely was one of those people who sat cross-legged right up, my face right up in the television on a Saturday night. Fiona Parker, if you're in Central Victoria, you will know her as the host of your Brekkie show. Hi, Fiona.
5: Hi, Prue. I think you can also call me YTT Superfan. Oh, yeah. You and I have that in common.
3: When you say Superfan, I'm guessing you were really up there. What did you do?
5: Well, my sister and I loved Young Talent Time so much. We went to a taping of the show. We also went to a taping of another show that was recorded for the American market. We were fans of all the team members. We wrote letters, fan letters to them, and some wrote back actual letters, like in writing. Others wrote back kind of a form typed up photocopied letter with their autograph at the end. But we always got those photograph fan cards back, and we loved them so much. We would tape the show on VHS, learn the dances, we soaked up every song, we soaked up every episode, and we would not miss it for the world. And so, just like you, we used to sit and watch it every weekend. It was a highlight of our weekend at that time, and we just wanted to be the young talent.
3: Everyone wanted to be.
5: So it's just so sad to hear of the passing of the man who held it all together, because Johnny Young, I think, he let the kids, the performers, shine, and he did it with such, because I've been thinking about this afternoon when I heard he'd passed, and I thought he did it with such kindness and such grace. He was a very gentle host. He always had that kind of little smile on his face, but the way he introduced the singing and the dancing and the songs that they're about to perform, the way he introduced new team members as well, was just so giving to them and to the audience at home. And I reckon he'll be sorely missed by many for his work.
3: I think he will. Look, he was also a pretty good singer himself. Here he is.

0: It kind of became his signature tune. That was actually recorded when he was a rather a young man, Fiona, but of course we all know it from the show as well. It really does
1: at
0: bring back
1: the
0: memories.
1: End, and then one lucky kid got to yell out, "Good night, Australia," after he'd said night to all of the different YTT team members. And I've got something, I think I've got something up on you, Prue. Mm. I actually got to sing when I was an arts journalist in Melbourne back in the day, and I was interviewing Joey Peroni and Johnny Young. Joey Peroni, of course, being a team member, I reckon around the time Karen Knowles was a team member.
0: I think you're right.
1: And I was interviewing them as a pre-record, and I sang All My Lovin' with both of them, Johnny Young and Joey Peroni. It was a dream come true.
0: What a memory. Fiona, thank you.

0: so much for sharing those memories with us this afternoon.
1: Oh, it's a pleasure on a sad day.
0: It is. Thank you. Fiona Parker is your host of Brekkie on ABC Central Victoria and a YTT super fan. Look, if you've got memories of watching it, maybe you wrote letters, maybe you had a favourite. In fact, Karen Knowles, I know she was a favourite of many. She will be joining me this half hour with her recollections of the man she describes as her mentor. 1300 303 468 is my number.
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9: Statewide Drive with Prue Bentley.
0: So just over 2 weeks after taking the top job from Jacinta Allen, Premier Ben Carroll made his first visit to regional Victoria today, and he spoke with Nick Healy on Statewide Mornings as part of that. This is what he said about his promises on country roads.
10: We're spending records amount on road infrastructure and resurfacing and filling potholes. However, I think Victorians don't seem to, and rightly, aren't seeing that investment lasting the way it should. And what I mean by that is, are the potholes, is the resurfacing being done to the standard it needs to be? So I've asked Paul Hamer, as a new roads minister and civil engineer, to look at how they are essentially being resurfaced and filled. Is the packing done well? The materials, the sealing, is it all being done to the standard where it's done right the first time? And when the water comes and the B-double, that they're not sort of smashed up again.
0: All right. Are you convinced that the Premier has the roads in hand? 1300 303 468. Ryan Milgate is a grain farmer in Minyip and President of the Victorian Federation, Farmers Federation. Hello, Ryan.
11: Hello, Prue. How are you?
0: I'm well. Now, I know you've had a listen to the new Premier's interview about his dedication. Well, he says he is going to represent regional Victoria. What did you make of his pledge there to put a civil engineer on the roads and to revisit the way they're done?
11: Look, that was encouraging. I think Paul Homer's got quite a job in front of him, because I think we don't need to ask the question, has it been done right in the past? I think everyone knows that it's, you know, we've been grossly underfunded in rural and regional roads, and there's a lot needs to happen, and it needs to happen straight away, essentially.
0: Well, he also spoke, well, and we asked the Premier about many of the issues that are really top of mind for listeners, and the things that come up time and time again are the pothole situation, but also things like the emergency services levy, which was levied under his predecessor, Jacinta Allen. When he was asked about what would happen with that, this is what he said.
10: I've got nothing to announced today except to say I want to support our farmers who I know are doing it tough, and I want to make sure that our emergency services have the tankers, the equipment and the resources they need as well. This is really important, particularly in regional Victoria. It's really important for our state, the most fire prone, well, arguably the most fire prone place in the world. And we need to make sure our resources are going to both farmers and emergency services workers.
0: Okay, so how did you reflect on that, and what do you take from what he just said?
11: Look, I find it encouraging that he realises that the emergency services volunteer fund, as it was proposed, is flawed. But what we're really keen to do as the VFF, and we've written to him to do, is actually understand what are they proposing and what does it look like going forward. You know, regional and rural communities are more than happy to pay their fair share and do their bit to make sure we've got what we need, but we also don't want to be subsidising things that shouldn't be funded, and we don't want to be subsidising waste or anything like that in amongst it as well. So really, really interested to see how that discussion goes when we finally get to the table.
0: What are your big priorities, Ryan Milgate, as a farmer, but also as the president of the VFF? What would you have liked to have heard from the Premier today?
11: Look, the huge elephant in the room that wasn't mentioned this morning is obviously what's happening around

0: around the energy transmission and the transmission lines, mainly VNI West and the Western Renewables Link. So we had a meeting with the new energy minister this week, but we also need to talk to the premier about how that's happening, what's happened in that process, and where it needs to go from here, because it's been a horribly flawed process, and the community angst and the division and the issues it's causing out in the regions are really horrible, and they need to recognise that and stand up and actually accept some responsibility for how we got to here.
1: So you have met with Jacqueline Symes this week. What was the tenor of those discussions? Did you get any sense that she was sympathetic?
0: Look, we had a pretty good discussion around a lot of issues, but the main issue I was there was around the fines that were handed out when they were doing the trying to access farmers' land for the EES process back in April. So we raised a lot of concerns. Look, we had landowners that were fined that were not present there. We had landowners that gave very good, genuine reasons, engaged through the process. There was no engagement back and were fined. We had landowners that went via the ombudsman with their reasonings and were still fined. And we had an 80-year-old couple, husband and wife in their 80s, that have had two fines. So it just didn't pass the pub test for us in any way, shape, or form. And so we've really leaned into the new minister, and she's going to have a look in and just understand the process and how these fines were dealt out and how did we get to this point, more importantly.
1: Is it hard a few months out from an election to be dealing with new ministers, or do you see that as an opportunity?
0: Oh, look, I see that as an opportunity, and we've heard the rhetoric from the new premier that they are going in a different direction. So I guess we want to see the direction would be, a pretty blunt message from regional and rural Victoria. But you can say everything you like, but until you actually walk the walk, and that's the issue. There's a huge void in trust in the current government, and they've got a long way to go, but they've got a bit of time so they can make a start.
1: Ryan, thanks very much for your thoughts today.
0: No worries. Thanks, Brie.
1: Ryan Milgate's a grain farmer in Minyip. He also happens to be the president of the Victorian Farmers Federation. You heard some of those comments from the interview this morning. Maybe you heard the whole thing. I'd be really keen to hear your thoughts on it. 1300 303 468. If you do want to go back and listen to the whole interview with the Premier on Statewide Mornings with Nick Healy, you can find the podcast on ABC Listen or online. You can scroll through an hour. It happened about 10 a.m. It was our first conversation on ABC Regional Radio with the Premier since he took over the job two and a bit weeks ago. It's 18 past four. You're on ABC Statewide Drive. We're going to remember Johnny Young with some people who met and knew him, including the wonderful Karen Knowles, who'll join me shortly.

0: It's Linton Ronstadt, 21 past four. Coming up after five, TGIF, all your Friday laughs for you. And of course, we will talk sport before the hour is out as well. We've got a bit of a guest who will be beaming in from the cricket in Darwin to give us the view from right from the ground, from the boundary. If you would like to join the conversation, you're very welcome. 1300 303 468. Maybe you would like to share your memories of YTT, Young Talent Time. Kookaburra texted to say, I went to a recording of Young Talent Time when I was about eight with a mate because his sisters wanted to go. Told a joke to the producer. My joke was the only one not to make it to air. Still devastated. Oh, Kookaburra, don't harbour too many regrets about it. I'm sure it was a terrific joke at the time. ABC reporter Justine Longmore. So, look, we're finding out about all of these Young Talent Time fans right here at the ABC, and Justine's been reliving her memories today of her first time on telly when she was an audience member on Young Talent Time. Justine, hello.
1: Hello, Prue.
0: You've actually been sharing some amazing photos and even the video of that episode. What are your memories of being in the studio audience?
1: Yes, I was about 5 years old in the mid-1980s, and our family went along to be in the audience for Young Talent Time, and we went with a few other friends and other kids, and us young ones got dressed up because as kids you'd get dressed up in costumes and you get to sit to the side of the stage and be part of the whole show. So, yes, I remember, so I was pretty young, but I do remember I dressed up as a fairy, a lot of pink. There was a lot of pink involved. I was light pink, bright pink, and I had wings and a wand. And I ended up being sat right in the middle of all the children who were dressed up for the show. And, yeah, was pretty exciting, exciting experience at the time.
0: I hear your mum won Mum of the Week as well and got a bouquet of flowers from Johnny Young.
1: Yes, that is right. So I don't quite know how it all came about, but Johnny Young chose my mum, or he chose me, and the producers put me right next to him. So I was sitting on the steps next to Johnny Young, and he said my mum had been chosen as Mum of the Week, and I said, I have to say what my name was and what my mum's name was. And then we had a song being sung by Bevan Atensole. Many of the fans of Young Talent Time will remember Bevan, and he sang Take My Breath Away. And so I had to dedicate the song to my mum. So I think it was something like, this is for you, Mum, Johnny Young got me to say. But then I wouldn't say, this is for all the other mums. I refused.
0: Very loyal at the time.
1: Yeah, I know. I must have been. My poor mum was sitting in the audience well away from me and had absolutely no say in what I was doing. But Johnny Young was really lovely and very sweet and very kind.
0: And we are, of course, talking about this today because of the announcement that he has died at the age of 79 after a brief battle with pancreatic cancer. And so many people, I think, remembering those times, I think simpler times on television, perhaps. While you were there, Justine, you mentioned Bevan, who I am going to have to... I do have to admit that my brother and sister used to tease me mercilessly because I was terribly in love with Bevan back in the day.
1: Well, I think a lot of people were. I don't think you're alone.
0: Yes. He was a bit of a pin-up back in the day. Did you have a favourite?
1: I think I quite like Bevan. Certainly Dani Minogue. Mm. She was, very popular at the time. And even looking back at the performance, as you mentioned, I found –

0: show that I was on YouTube, and looking back, and she really does stand out as quite an incredible performer. So I think Dani Minogue, and my sister's name's Danielle, so I think that also connected us to Dani Minogue as well.
1: Yeah, he just started the careers of so many Australian musicians and singers, so I'm sure he will be remembered in that way. Hey, Justine, thank you so much for your time today.
0: No worries. Thanks, Prue.
1: Hopefully, you'll have your memories for many years to come. 26 past four. Do you have memories of young talent time? Did you have a favourite? Did you have a favourite? And did you sing the song at the end? Of course, as I say, we are remembering Johnny Young, host and producer of that show, who has sadly died at the age of 79. 1300 303 468 is my number if you'd like to join the conversation this afternoon. Let's find out what's happening in the weather before we go any further. Daniel Sherwin Simpson's on duty at the Bureau. A couple of showers in the south and the west today, but clearer elsewhere, I hear.
2: Yeah, there was clearer skies out through parts of Gippsland and the northeast as we got into the afternoon. But yeah, if you're sort of through central and western parts, still seeing a bit of cloud cover and also some showers kicking around the Bellarine and Mornington peninsulas, as well as out in the Wimmera. In terms of rainfall totals, nothing too significant in the last 24 hours. Mount Cowley down in the Otways, 5.4 millimetres. I'd say broadly across the western south, you're looking at 0 to 2 millimetres for most places, whereas things were clear out in the east. As I mentioned, now, as we track into the evening, we could still see a few little spots about the southwest and those peninsulas that I mentioned earlier. Heading into tomorrow morning, again, couple of light showers about the south, a bit of drizzle in the morning, similar for out in the west in the afternoon, but really not looking at huge amounts of significant rainfall. Again, similar on Sunday, a few little spots possibly around coastal fringes and places like that, but mostly dry conditions as we head into Sunday, and then warming up into the weekend. I'll just go through the temperatures today for, well, tomorrow, sorry, for Melbourne, we're on for 15 degrees, Warrnambool 14, Horsham 14 as well, Mildura 17, Bendigo's on for 15, Shepparton 17, Wodonga the same, Sale's on for 15 and Bairnsdale 16. You'll start to see a few 20 degree temperatures making its way into some parts of the north, such as Mildura, as we head into sort of Tuesday and Monday next week. So a little bit of warmth coming through as we head into the new week. One thing to keep an eye on is we're expecting some wet weather coming through mid to late next week, Prue. Probably not as wet as the weather system we saw last weekend, but still could bring some significant rainfall.
1: Okay, all right. Well, we'll keep an eye out on that. Thank you very much for that, Daniel. Daniel Sherwin-Simpson on duty at the Weather Bureau. Let's find out what is happening on the roads with Transport Victoria.
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4: Hello, Dan Belling from Transport Victoria. In Wangaratta, Great Alpine Road closed between Porter Street and Detour Road due to flooding of Yellow Creek, so detour around the side taking Detour Road. Port Witchyproof Road is closed east of Witchyproof for flooding, as is a stretch of Charlton Swan Hill Road. Crews have been able to reopen the Omeo Highway between Mittamitta and Glen Valley this afternoon after flooding there. Further drainage work will take place on site next week. Stay up to date with road closures at the Vic Traffic website and emergency information at the Vic Emergency site. On public transport, a mix of buses and coaches replacing trains between Caroline Springs, Ballarat, Ararat and Maryborough. That's due to level crossing removal works in Melton. They're taking place till the end of the month. Grab the temporary timetables from the Transport Victoria website. Report any problems by giving the statewide drive team a call on 1300 303 468 or safely text 0467 842 722.
1: Thank you very much for that. Let us know if anything is happening that we need to know about. 1300 303 468. We'll talk sport very shortly here on the program after a bit of U2.

0: You too. You're on ABC Victoria. Great to have your company. Prue Bentley here with you right through till 5 o'clock. Now, if you were young, maybe you weren't that young. You were young at heart in the 70s and 80s. There were a lot of people who looked forward to this.
1: It's Young Talent Time, starring Johnny Young with a little help from his friend, the Young Talent Team.
0: It is really sad news to learn that Johnny Young, host and producer of that show, has died at the age of 79. His family says he passed away following a brief battle with pancreatic cancer. Apart from being the founder of Young Talent Time, which aired from 1971 to 1988, he also wrote a number of hit singles, including The Girl I Love and The Real Thing for longtime friend Russell Morris. Well, many of you will know Karen Knowles, who was a member of the Young Talent Team from 1975 to 1980. Karen, thank you so much for talking to us on this sad day.
2: Oh, thanks, Prue. Yes, it really is a hugely sad day. We know it's going to happen one day, but it's like a big hole in the heart, really. Mm. A big sadness and a whole loads of memories, yeah.
0: You've called Johnny Young your mentor, I heard somewhere today. Why was that?
2: Well, I guess he sort of, he'd been through the whole thing of being a pop star himself, and so he knew what it was like to go through that journey of recording records and creating shows. And so when he created Talent Time, he had all that background history, and he brought the best of what he'd learnt, I think, into the production and the way that he ran the show. So I guess from that perspective, he just created a space for us to be nurtured and grow our talent in. And that was, deeply rooted in his own experience. So, we were very lucky to have that opportunity, which is a lifetime opportunity, really.
0: What are your memories of working with him? What was he like, as you say, as a mentor and as somebody who, I mean, it must have been, a lot of work, a lot of hard work, despite how fun it seemed from the outside.
2: It was a lot of hard work, to be honest with you. We worked really hard. We did 3 nights a week rehearsals and all day Saturdays, so as well as school. And I remember just doing homework on the bus, and my writing was always terribly messy. It was a big workload. I can only speak for myself. I just loved singing, and so anytime I was singing, I was happy. And I think the people that worked on the show that he brought in were such great experts in their field. You know, Ross Burton ended up producing my records in the early days of the Fable Recordings, and even the people before Ross, like the Jeff Hales Orchestra, the Johnny Hawker Orchestra, were amazing musicians and conductors and arrangers, and they worked with orchestras every week to make brand new arrangements for all of these songs that the production team came up with, all new themes every week. You know, it was an incredible production that happened every week for so long, so I haven't seen anything like that. I know that around that time in Australian television, Young Talent Time was around, Hey It's Saturday was around. Shows like that just don't exist anymore. They were just made up, there was no committee, they just made it up. So great creativity.
0: What do you think he will be most remembered for, particularly on a day like today?
2: Oh, probably All My Loving, what a beautiful song, but just what the way he sang it, like I've heard other people try to sing it, but nobody can sing it but him. It was just so embedded in our culture, I think, and it was a really soft approach that just landed so well with Australian audiences. I think that, people will remember that song, I think.
0: Karen, thank you so much for your memories today. I really appreciate it. And I know that it is a hard day for you and all the people who knew him, particularly his family.
2: Yeah, exactly. I'm thinking of them a lot today. It is a very hard day for them. And your thoughts are with Anna, Fleur, all of his family, Marisha, But I so appreciate all the love that's coming from Australians all around the country today. And keep it coming. It's a They're our beautiful memories. So thank you for being part of it, crew.
0: Indeed. Thank you so much. Karen Knowles, who you will know as a member of the Young Talent Time team from 1975 to 1980. And then, of course, became a pop singer in her own right. It's 22 minutes to five. She did mention Johnny Young singing this song. Oh.

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1: I'm Sana Qadar. 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
0: Just before we head to sport, we have a message from the ABC regarding a segment that went to air earlier this week.
5: During an interview on ABC Radio Southwest Victoria on the 12th of August 2026, Victorian Socialist candidate Hera Shepherd stated without contest that Gina Rinehart was pushing for Australian workers to work for $2 a day. This was incorrect. Her previous comments referred to African workers being willing to work for less than $2 a day in the context of Australia's international competitiveness.

0: let's talk about a bit of sport.
1: There's lots of good stuff to talk about.
2: The idiots are going to be idiots. Just let them be idiots and respond.
1: How you respond to the idiots, Andrew.
3: Yeah. Everyone's excited to see Carlton do anything.
2: Literally lost in decider time. It cannot get any closer than that.
3: If you're not good enough, get out.
4: Depth in our athletics program at the moment is just incredible.
3: Australia is amazing. The end.
0: Australia is amazing, although maybe not as amazing as we had hoped in the cricket. We will get to that in just a moment. It is time to talk sport. And if you would like to join us, you're very welcome. 1300 303 468. I have with me regular sports commentator Kate McMahon, who is also a netball coach. Hello, Kate.
1: Good afternoon, Prue.
0: And we have a special guest with us as well, Sally Riley, who is the head coach of the GWV Rebels. Hello, Sally.
5: Hey.
1: Is it Riley or is it Barker?
5: Yes, it's Barker. It's Barker. Still, I've only just changed. Still getting used to it.
0: Is this quite weird? Isn't it? There congratulations in order? You were married?
5: Yeah, well, okay, 6 months ago, married. Yeah.
0: Oh, it's still recent.
5: You can still congratulate. Yes,
1: whereas I just didn't change my name.
0: No, fair enough.
1: I've just got this thing about that.
0: Well, you're from the McMahons, so
1: no,
0: why would you?
1: But it's even beyond that. I think
0: the Bemore McMahons.
1: That's right. Yes. Well, I just, you know, I'm Kate McMahon. That's who I am. I mean, Nigel's happy to, I don't care, whatever. My name, I don't know.
0: All right, let's talk some sport because we've got so much to get through and not a lot of time, as is always the case. We also have a special guest beaming into us, Andrew Kelso, who's been away this week. But we didn't tell you earlier that he isn't just, I don't know, he's lounging by a pool. He actually happens to be in Darwin watching Australia v Bangladesh, the first test, and I think he's with us now. Hello, Andrew.
6: Good afternoon, Prue, Kate and Sally. And yes, I have done a fair bit of lounging by the pool, but as at time of writing, I'm indeed watching Australia and Bangladesh, yeah.
0: All righty. So how is it going? Because my understanding, my very basic understanding of cricket, Andrew, is that Bangladesh is doing pretty well.
6: Exactly. This is such an amazing event. This is such a historic game for so many reasons, Prue. And as you say, you know, this is we are on the verge, perhaps, of witnessing one of the biggest upsets, I think it's fair to say, in cricket history. It's the first time that Australia has played a test match here at the beautiful Morara Stadium in Darwin. First time since 2004, more than 20 years ago, that they took on, I think it was Sri Lanka. At this ground, and I have to say, it is one of them. I've been to a lot of sporting events in history and in my life, but I don't think I've ever been to an event quite like this. Looking out as we speak at palm trees and mangroves, literally just on the edge of this test match level oval where two of, you know, the great cricketing nations are going head to head. And the other reason, as you said, Prue, it may be historic, is the fact that Bangladesh, they're a very, very passionate, cricket country. They haven't had all that much success in recent years, though. They're relatively small by ICC standards, and certainly going into this game, there was a great sense, I think you'd probably agree too, Kate and Sally, there was a great sense that, you know, if Bangladesh are competitive, that'd be fantastic. And I think all Australian fans here are, you know, just keen to see a really good game, would probably be happy if Bangladesh won, and, you know, if it was a close win.
1: What?
6: And frankly, what we're looking it's easy to say that at the start of the game, but I must say, by having gone through it nearly a day and a half now and coming towards the end of day two, I think Australians are pretty excited to see, you know, a bit of a pick up in the Australian performance and maybe see a win. I think that kind of underdog spirit that kind of has been supporting Bangladesh a bit is starting to maybe wear thin a bit, because Bangladesh have been dominant. They had the amazing Hassan Mahmood take 6 wickets yesterday and just tore through the top order of Australia, got hit out cheaply. Smith did okay, I think he made about 73, but no other Australian batters really kind of did anything of real note. And then
0: is it right that Manus Labuschagne is out for a duck yesterday?
6: Yes, that's right. Yeah. He went out. Yeah, certainly for I don't know if it was actually for a duck, but certainly very cheaply. I actually can't remember exactly. It was certainly. Yeah, he went out in disappointing amount of overs, and certainly didn't hang around as long as you'd expect. And given that there's a lot of test pressure on him, a lot of Red Bull pressure on Manus Labuschagne, it was a disappointing effort. Travis Head, the local boy too, of course, Jay Witherell as well. He I think made 23, but as opener as well. But again, that's not really. It wasn't enough to propel the Aussies in their first innings, and they finished up at 198 all out before the end of day one, which was a very disappointing result. But of course, as I said, though, I think if it's against any other country besides Bangladesh, the Australian fans might have been a bit annoyed, but seeing Bangladesh be competitive has been pretty exciting.
1: Andrew, that's a minority opinion. Come on, man, we're not talking about Essendon. No, I think a lot of people were very surprised with the decision, with the colour of the pitch yesterday, and now that pitch is indeed flattened out like they thought it would. I think that my biggest excitement for this match is to see Cam Green and Bo Webster in the team both together. Very tall gentlemen, and not often we see them in the team at the one time. So we need these younger players to keep coming through. Like Cam Green's 27 and Bo's 32. They're not absolute spring chickens, but gee whiz, our bowling order, Prue and Sally, their bowling order we've got is 38 years old, 36 years old. We need to start, you know, bringing in some other players. This is the start of that. But I would suggest to you that most Australians would like to see Bangladesh lose honourably. That's what I've got to say about that.
0: What do you think about that, Andrew? Do you think, based on what you have seen on day one and today, that Australia might just pick them at the post?
6: Well, just looking at that wicket now, literally got eyes on it now, and it does look like it's settled down a lot. It's obviously a pretty good batting wicket. A lot of people were saying there was condensation on the wicket yesterday morning, which is why the Australian openers kind of had the worst run of it. They sort of had the fastest, toughest, bounciest part of the pitch, and it's settled down since then. But I think, that is true, though, Kate. I think of the 11 that were included in this particular test squad, there was only one under the age of 29, that was under the age of 30, that was Cam Green.
1: Correct.
6: But I think, you want to see those newish players. That said, though, Kate, would you say this is probably, and Sally, this is probably the strongest, almost about the strongest test side that Australia could have assembled? Like,
0: oh, no. Oh, we've lost him. He was about to say something really profound. That's all right. Sally, are you a cricket, a cricket fan?
1: I just want to throw something in here, Prue, that you may or may not know about Sal, and I'm, because we know each other from another life. Like, I may or may not have coached a couple of games with Sally on a netball court. But, Sally, of course, you left me, our team, and netball a long time ago to go, of course, and go and play AFL Women's in the inaugural season with this amazing team that was Adelaide. But you were indeed based in Darwin, am I right? So
0: yeah.
1: You would know this oval. Were you based at that oval in particular, or was it somewhere else where you trained
5: correct.
1: At?
5: We, we were based out of Darwin in 2016, and our pre-season we were separated. So the very first AFLW season, there was 10 of us living at Darwin and basically living at Morara Oval.
0: Oh, wow.
5: So I've never seen a cricket pitch on there.
0: You could picture it now, except for the cricket pitch.
5: And today I turned the TV on not to actually watch the cricket, but to see how it was set up and the crowd, obviously the weather. I think it's fantastic. So, what a wonderful venue to expose the sport to Northern Territorians.
0: Yeah. It sounds like Andrew's having a good time. Unfortunately, I think we have lost that line. But look, Andrew will be back in the studio next week, unless he's decided to stay in Darwin for good, because the weather's probably a little bit better there. But we'll
5: very
0: see.
5: Jealous.
0: And what do you make, though, Kate, of the fact that this has been actually pretty good competition so far?
1: Oh, absolutely. I do find it hilarious that we're halfway through August and we're talking about cricket in Australia.
0: Yeah.
1: Cricket internationally is a different thing altogether, but to be playing test match cricket of this nature in Australia, it's certainly a strange conversation. But as I say, I'm green and gold all the way. So I understand that Bangladesh has had a good start, but I'm really hoping that Australia can turn it around. We've got them 6 for now. Anything's possible. They lead by 126, but looking for a response in the second Australian batting innings.
0: All righty. Let's leave cricket there, because we've got AFLW and AFL to talk about as well. Plugger has said Kate predicted the Blues for wildcard round, and we're getting closer to that.
1: Correct.
0: We'll get to that in a minute.
1: I believe that's correct.
0: But with our AFLW specialist here in the house, last night's game was a terrific game. What do you make of how all the teams are shaping up?
5: Yeah, it was fantastic. We've obviously had opening game last week at Marvel, which was a great spectacle, really high scoring. Same with last night. I think there was, they were in the 40s or 60s, but a lot of goals being scored and really entertaining football. So as someone who's obviously been there since its inception, every year you just see, wow, the competition and the depth and the growth and the athleticism, the skill level, everything's just
0: building and building. And that's where I'm really lucky, because it's part of my day job to prepare country, in particular Ballarat and Western Victoria players, girls in particular, to then play at that elite level.
7: And so we've got plenty, don't we?
0: We do. And this week it's really special for the Rebels. We've got three debutantes. So Claire Marnie, who grew up on a farm near Beaufort and played for Lake Wendouree as well, she got drafted in 2024, but into North Melbourne, who haven't lost for 2 years. Mm. So a really hard side to crack into. And Claire's a fantastic footballer, but obviously had to earn her spot. And 12 months down the track and she's debuting and in the back line in round one at Marvel, another double header. So fantastic story, Claire Marnie. Then we've got Jovi Skews Clinton, who's Ballarat girl. Again, she moved over to Perth with the AFLW draft. It's in December and they don't play until now. So pre-season is longer than the season. I could go on for hours about that. But so Jovi's left home, moved to Perth. And again, she's earned round one spot on Sunday. And the final girl is Maggie Johnson. So she's a Warrnambool girl, ended up going top 10 in the draft last year to the Bombers. So I did send her a message, and like Andrew is a Bombers supporter, I thought this is the most emotion I felt watching or supporting Essendon in 20 years.
7: I know he does quite enjoy watching the AFLW at the moment. I will just go through a couple of the games, because on the weekend you've got Gold Coast and the Western Bulldogs, Richmond v Collingwood, North Geelong, GWS and West Coast. So that's all in one day on Saturday. Then you've got Essendon and Brisbane on Sunday, Adelaide, Sydney, Fremantle versus Port Adelaide. The big one to watch, though, that'll be Richmond versus Collingwood, won't it?
0: Yeah, it's hard to say, even as an avid AFLW fan, because there's so much turnover and there's essentially 9-10 months between seasons. It's really hard to predict.
7: Yeah.
0: Obviously, North Melbourne,

0: benchmark, and they're the level that everyone will need to rise to become competitive. But yeah, for me, my probably game of the round, well, I thought it would have been last night, which was a great spectacle, but let's hope anyone on the weekend can top that.
1: I do think they were even at three-quarter time, so it is arguably true that it was indeed almost game of the round, and then Melbourne sort of came ahead in the last quarter and do what they need to do. But my interest, Prue, lies in the fact that last night at Icon Park, yep, the crowd was, what, just under 3,000? Mm. I was at Marvel last week for the Blue Boys and St Kilda, and the AFL Women's played beforehand, and there were nearly 19,000 people, you know, towards the end of that game. Mm. I think they said there were 10,000 or something at halftime. But my point is that I do still, I like what they're doing, and they're trialling different things. We had a standalone game last night on a Thursday night, another doubleheader. So it'll be interesting to see what the crowd figures are like. There's arguments both ways. I mean, I was at the AFL Women's game. I wasn't there at the start of the game. We got there, I think, about halftime. Great to watch because we were there. But the crowd atmosphere was great. There were 20,000 people in the stadium. Yeah. I do think the double headers, in my opinion, have merit. And I'll be interested to see whether they keep pursuing with it.
2: We've only got a few minutes before the news. This is always the case. Look, you know, I try and wrangle you people, but you do love to talk your sport. But we should probably just have a quick look at the AFL for the weekend. Yes. What are the games to watch, Kate, in your mind?
1: Well, here we go. Hello, Blues fans. I know we're out there. We're everywhere. And here we are. We have come from south. We have come from nowhere.
0: I've stopped listening.
1: No. You and your Essendon mates. No, we've come from nowhere. But we're still not in finals. Carlton is still not in finals. We need one more win. We play Fremantle next week at Docklands. We don't want to be needing to win that game. So it comes down to this match. So, I mean, for me, yes, Carlton, we're playing Western Bulldogs. They've just announced that Bontempelli is not playing. Mm. Tim English isn't playing. The rest of the world isn't playing. So this is traditionally a game where Carlton gets spanked by 10 goals for no particular reason.
0: You're probably on the money there.
1: Oh, shut up.
0: I'm not going to lie.
2: So the Blues, obviously, that is going to be a game to watch. Even though you are a Blues supporter, you want to see whether they're going to be shaping up into finals.
1: There are. But I do also think that Hawthorn-Collingwood is another game, Prue, that's of very big interest, because Hawthorn win, they're going into top four. Collingwood, they're sitting in eighth spot. So if they win, then they're pushing out of having to play us in the wildcard round. Because we're going to win. That's all I've got to say about
2: that. Well, and of course, we've got Freo and the Crows, and we know Freo is on the top of the ladder. They're trying to lock in that minor premiership at the moment.
1: Well, they already have.
2: Adelaide is pretty strong.
0: Yeah, top four. Can they lose top four, actually, Adelaide?
1: Yeah, the Adelaide are in fifth spot there, and that is why it's a little cluster of teams there that can do something. What I've found interesting this week is, of course, Tex Walker has announced his retirement. Mm. However, then he's not playing this weekend because Adelaide have a home game in the last round. So
2: we're sort of in that messy middle, really, aren't we, where things are starting to kind of shift and move.
1: Well, what is the biggest retirement announcement this week? Is it Tex Walker or is it Steel Sidebottom?
0: For me, Tex.
1: Yeah, I love him.
0: Yeah,
1: 100%.
0: That key forward who's done so much.
1: Can you hear all the Collingwood supporters screaming?
2: Well,
1: look,
2: Sidebottom, he's played 373 AFL games, which is the second most in Pies history. So, you know, he goes down with a very good record.
1: Absolutely. And again, Collingwood are also playing a home game in round 24. So there'll be some massive celebrations next week. But, you know, come on, the Blue Boys.
2: You will always finish this season like that.
1: The netball signing period finishes on Sunday. There is all sorts of things going on.
2: We will come back to it next week. Not with me. I'm off next week. Debbie Rubitsky will be in the chair taking through from 3 till 6 most days. Thank you, Sally. Thank you, Kate. Thank you to my wonderful producers. And I'll see you in a couple of weeks.
3: Good afternoon, Nicholas Hines with ABC News. A man has been charged over a school bus rollover that killed a 12-year-old girl near Geelong last year. Jonathan Kendall has more.
4: A morning school run in August last year turned to tragedy when a bus taking 31 children to Christian College Geelong rolled onto its side at Stonehaven, 20 minutes west of the city. Year 7 student Miller Colleen died and more than 20 children were taken to hospital. Today, the 76-year-old bus driver from the Geelong suburb of Hamelin Heights was charged with failing to stop at a stop sign, dangerous driving causing death, and careless driving. He was bailed and will front Geelong Magistrates Court on Tuesday.
3: Former Premier Jacinda Allen has encouraged Victorians to rally against division as she announces her retirement from politics. Here's Ethan Siderman.
5: Just over 2 weeks after standing down as Victorian Premier, Jacinda Allen has announced she'll retire from politics at November's state election. After being elected as Victoria's youngest female MP 27 years ago, Ms Allen says she can't remember a more unsteady time than the present.
6: Social cohesion is under pressure. Public debate is deteriorating.
5: Pollster Cos Samaras says Labor's hold on both Bendigo seats is under threat come November.
7: As it currently stands, we have both seats falling to One Nation.
5: Sources close to Ms Allen say she'll be heading on a well-deserved family holiday and will not be returning to Parliament for the remainder of her term.
3: A former colleague of Alan Jones has told a Sydney court he felt he couldn't speak up about alleged indecent assaults by the broadcaster and now regrets it every day. Here's court reporter Jamie McKinnell.
8: Complainant C alleges Alan Jones indecently assaulted him on 8 occasions when he was in his early 20s, including by touching him in a car while he was driving and kissing him while alone in a lift at the broadcaster's Sydney apartment. He said he hated getting in lifts with Mr Jones because he knew what was going to happen. When asked why he didn't push the defendant off, C replied, "You couldn't. He was Alan Jones." The witness said every day he regrets not fighting back, but described the power Alan Jones had as extraordinary and said he was a golden goose bringing in money. Mr Jones denies all allegations against him and has pleaded not guilty to 22 charges of indecent assault and sexual touching.
3: One of the lawyers for consultancy firm KPMG has given a whistleblower a full apology in a parliamentary hearing into the information sharing scandal. Deputy Counsel James McClelland says his work was fundamentally undermined by misleading and potentially deceptive answers in interviews with KPMG staff. He says he wasn't told the truth. His work was piecemeal and there was a range of failings on behalf of the firm. Mr. McClelland says he was acting on KPMG instructions in some of his emails to the unnamed whistleblower.
9: But personally, I reflect on the nature and tenure of that communication. I've never had an opportunity to meet the whistleblower. I want to take the opportunity to say I am sorry. I am sorry. I have been part of this. I'm sorry.
3: A Senate committee examining draft legislation to pave the way for the biggest ever cuts to the National Disability Insurance Scheme has recommended the bill become law. Here's Naz Campanella.
10: The committee's final report is the culmination of 6 days of evidence from dozens of witnesses. The inquiry looked at draft changes to the legislation guiding the NDIS. The federal government proposed the changes in a move they say will help save the scheme around $36 billion over the next 4 years. The bill would introduce measures like tightening eligibility, more automated decision-making and ministerial powers to cut budgets. The Labor-led committee has recommended the laws pass and says around 30 amendments have been made to the bill during the course of the inquiry.
3: Tributes are being paid to Young Talent Time host Donnie Young following his death aged 79. Here's Thamaya Navada.
11: If you're not at home, you sing along too. Danielle is contestant number 3. Here she comes.
12: The iconic musician and entertainer introduced Australia to many big stars, including Danny Minogue and Tina Arena, through his TV show Young Talent Time, which aired from 1971 to 1988. Tina Arena is among those paying tribute to him and his legacy, saying he allowed and equally encouraged me to find my voice. In an Instagram post, Danny Minogue says Johnny Young holds a place in so many hearts, and today my heart is broken. Young's family announced today he died after a brief battle with pancreatic cancer.
3: And the weather across Victoria, a few isolated light showers mostly on and south of the ranges this evening, and tomorrow a few isolated light showers south of the ranges again, with a chance of a brief light shower further north. In Melbourne, a partly cloudy weekend ahead with temperatures in the mid-teens. Right now it's 15 degrees.
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22: Welcome to Thank God It's Friday on Friday the 14th of August. I'm Charlie Pickering coming to you live from the George Negus Memorial Concert Hall on an afternoon where controversial UK politician Nigel Farage has sadly claimed victory in the Clacton by-election over his opponent, rival, arch-nemesis, Count Binface. Now, we invited the victorious Nigel onto TGIF to be on the panel today, to which he replied with this message recorded from his local pub.
23: I'm damned if I'm going to stand on a stage and be demeaned and humiliated by nobodies, which means... Yeah. Yeah. Which means... I'm going to be here all night!
22: Oh, good.
24: Like WWE now.
22: Yeah. Meanwhile, Susan Ley has returned from a trip down the spine of America on a Greyhound bus, and she gave us a taste of what it's like to be a former Australian opposition leader.
25: Did you tell anyone who you were?
26: No. If people asked, yes, but vaguely... In a way that, you know, was, and anyway, no one was particularly interested.
22: So
27: that's the name of her autobiography.
22: Yes, I was going to say the experience was exactly like being in Australia. That's, do you know what? Are we going to name that the Susan Leyhorn now? That's harsh. Yeah, she. Let her be free. As always, on TGIF, we have brought together Australia's finest comedic minds to make sense of the news. And to help me introduce them, I have some more descriptions from Susan Ley of the everyday Americans she encountered on her national bus ride. First up, it's the People's Champion returning for another crack at the title. He's one of Australia's best comedians, and according to Susan Ley, if you look deep into his eyes, you'll see...
26: The expression on someone's face that comes from a lifetime of being overlooked.
22: And nobody knows that look better than a failed opposition leader. Please welcome Danny McGinley.
27: Oh,
24: hey! I can see why you tuned out because he said, well, one of the country's finest comedians.
27: Yeah, and I thought
24: like,
27: it'd be you.
24: Oh, can't be me.
27: Yeah. Yes. I was also stoked with People's Champion. Yeah.
22: Yes. Yeah. Next up, making her own triumphant return to TGIF, currently performing her solo show Vampire, it's comedian and actor who, according to Susan Ley...
26: We didn't necessarily say much, but I saw what they were carrying and I admired them for being able to just get through the day.
22: We are just thrilled she's made it all the way up to 5 p.m. on a Friday. It's Amy Ruffle.
28: Thank you.
22: And finally, one of Australia's favourite comedians, not best, favourites. Favourite
24: yeah,
22: comedians.
24: My bank balance verifies that.
22: And TGIF spirit animal who was spotted coming to the ABC studios today by Susan Ley, who described him as...
26: Physically struggling for a range of reasons, putting their battered suitcase in the hold and then getting on the bus with a whole lot of what look like bin liners.
22: Yes. Yes. He's quite literally here to take out the trash. It's still Rook Jaisinghe.
24: So excited.
22: Great to have you here, and we have, well, humble from the start, Dilruk. That suits you, and it's going to be good. I have a good feeling that you've, in the words of the We Are The World choir, you've checked your ego at the door, and I think that's important. That is good.
24: My ego usually needs, an extra seat for the show. You know what I mean? but I feel like Susan Ley's comments have brought me back down.
22: Yes. When Dilruk travels to Melbourne, his ego chooses to stay.
24: In a bin liner. I always say I'm really good at ego management. In fact, when it comes to ego management, I effing dominate. Like, yeah. I'm so good at it.
0: I'm the best.
24: I'm the best at managing my ego. The goat of ego management.
27: Didn't you get told by a therapist once that you were a narcissist and your reaction was...
24: No, the opposite. I asked my therapist if I was a narcissist and she laughed because she said the fact that I'm asking the question automatically negates the fact that I'm a narcissist. Because a narcissist wouldn't check in to make sure that they're damn not it. One.
0: But then you ruined it by asking, am I the best not narcissist you've ever met?
24: Am I your favourite not narcissist?
0: I'm handsomest. All right, let's get into the game. The rules of tonight are simple. If you get a question right, you will hear this and score 1 point. If you land a hot take, you will hear this.
1: Okay.
0: And score 2 points. And if you land a genius level miraculous answer, you will hear this. And score 5 points. So mathematically, being correct is fine, but being funny is better. So let's get started with our first game. It's the Hot Take Hoedown.
1: Grab your partners, give them a spin. It's time for the Hot Take Hoedown.
0: Yeah! All right, it is the Hot Take Hoedown. Give me your hottest takes on this burning issue of the week. And for this week's Hot Take Hoedown, Japan is inventing the things none of us knew we needed.
2: This is a human fridge. And it's now available for use in Japan. I'm going to give it a try.
13: It's cold, but they're not actually being designed for comfort. This is meant to be used to prevent heat stroke.
0: Yes, so with temperatures breaking records across the Northern Hemisphere, what new invention do you think could go gangbusters in a warming world? Dill.
24: It would seem like the natural answer should be something that, like, you know, cools you down. But I believe it should be the opposite. I think we need to double down and make people it's like an exposure therapy. So, like, Amy, you do a show called Sauna Sessions, right, mm-hmm. Which I was a guest on, and you saw how I dominated that as well. Like, I dominate everything that I ever do. Similarly, I think you just need to make people feel better at staying hot. And I think the best way to make people feel really warm is, you know, when you've come across a really crook meme on Instagram and you giggle at it and you send it to that friend you don't mind laughing about it with, but you send it to the wrong group chat?
0: Yes.
24: Oh. My God, that makes me sweat. So I reckon we just need to find out what everyone's dark sense of humor is and make them send it to their coworkers.
0: I like this a lot. And maybe all mobile phones could have some kind of mechanism whereby the number of your best friend gets randomly switched with your mum occasionally.
24: Yeah. To be fair, the crooked memes I send is to mum. She's got a really wicked sense of humour for a 4'10" Muslim woman.
14: And she is your best friend.
0: That's good. I like it. I like it a lot. So, Amy, how about you? With temperatures breaking records in the Northern Hemisphere, Japan's come up with the human fridge. What new invention do you think could go gangbusters in a warming world?
14: Well, yeah, despite hosting a show in a sauna, I hate being hot, and so I took this one very seriously.
24: Sorry, I like that idea of getting that clip out of context, a photo of you going, I hate being hot. Yes. It's just been really difficult being this attractive. Yeah.
27: We've all struggled with that, Amy, our whole lives.
14: But I think, do you guys remember the candy bikinis? The, like, it was a little bathing suit.
0: The string candy.
14: With little lollies attached to it.
0: Yes.
14: I think we replace the lollies with ice cubes.
27: Oh.
14: Yeah, this is just a practical solution, We got ice undies and an ice bra.
0: Because the whole idea of the candy bikini is eventually ain't no bikini, am I right? It's like,
14: Charlie.
0: Well, hang on. Well,
14: it was for snacks. It was for nutrition.
0: I was going to say.
24: Nutrition. What? Like a pre-hydration?
14: Before you run your marathon, you need all that sugar.
0: I'm not going to apologise for loving candy. That's outrageous. But
24: candy the name of the person who's wearing it?
0: Now. She was paying her way through university.
14: similar to the candy, but the ice would melt off. But that would be like a nice cooling during the day.
24: I'm going to vote for that, I'm being honest.
14: I think it's a great idea.
0: Yeah,
14: trademark it.
0: It's distracting. But
24: imagine like the old school. What's his name? The budgie smuggler wearing Prime Minister.
27: Oh, Tony Abbott.
24: Tony Abbott. Imagine doing an Iron Man in one of these ice budgie smugglers.
27: Yeah, wouldn't be as good for blokes just due to shrinkage.
24: Yeah, won't be a problem for me.
0: I really want to talk about that, but I won't.
1: Suppository of all wisdom.
0: So, Danny, temperatures breaking records across the Northern Hemisphere. Mm-hmm. the Japanese have got the human fridge. Mm-hmm. What's your invention? You are an inventive guy. You love an invention.
27: I'm an
0: ideas
27: man. What
0: invention would go gangbusters in a warming world?
27: All right, how's this? Reverse chilies. You know, you eat a chili, you get all spicy and through that. Whatever the reverse of that is. So you know how, like, a lemon is the opposite of a mandarin. Different colours, sweet, sour. We get a reverse chili. So you eat it and it somehow cools you down. It's like you get in a curry and you're just like, whoa. And, you know, probably people would take it out of control. There'd be some YouTube channel where people, like, eat too many of these reverse chilies and get brain freeze while they interview celebrities.
4: So ice cream?
5: Is this ice cream or a Slurpee?
6: So inventive. Get this guy to start running Apple now with that kind of inventive brain.
5: I got one glass of iced water.
7: Yeah. the bikini that I just made.
27: Yeah. If you guys want to just jump, this is exactly what happened to Galileo Galilei when he first announced that the world was round or whatever. I went to a state school.
6: Yeah. I would have thought the reverse of eating chili is you send the chili the other way around.
27: Oh, yeah.
6: It just cools you down.
7: Oh.
8: Does anybody understand this?
0: I think we've glossed over probably the most controversial thing that Danny said in amongst that. Does anyone in the audience want to pick up the wrongest part of that?
7: The
0: opposite
7: and lemon?
0: Of a lemon is a mandarin.
27: What do you got? What do you got? It is.
0: Oh, sorry. Do you know what's more opposite of a lemon? I don't know. A Buick.
7: Like, yeah, a door.
27: No, we're talking. Oh, you're being so silly, Charlie. Obviously, in food terms.
6: I don't know why, but that's broken me. Maybe because I also didn't stop and think, yeah, what are you talking about?
0: Yeah,
6: I'm so glad you pointed it out.
0: But I just love that it was stated with confidence. Yeah. Like it was a fact.
7: Everyone knows this.
0: What's the opposite of a lemon? Like the crowd was going to go, a mandarin.
6: Yes. Danny, you should consider running for One Nation with
0: Do you know what the opposite? What's the opposite of a lemon?
6: Melon.
0: The average rainfall in Belgium. I mean, anything. Anything other than a mandarin.
7: Is so close.
27: What are you talking about? You get a mandarin's orange, the other one's yellow, it's got sweetness, the lemon is sour.
7: What about noodles or a steak?
27: This is just ridiculous.
0: This is borderline One Nation logic. Like, you know...
27: I'm glad you're all but citrus fruit.
0: Let's not focus on the colour.
6: Yeah.
0: That's all I'm saying.
6: The opposite of stand-up comedy, improv.
0: Oh.
7: How dare you.
0: That is a definite how dare you. Okay. I think we are quite well warmed up. Do we have any scores to come out of that at all?
6: No.
0: No scores. No points. No scores.
6: With the ice bikini.
7: I actually gave a good answer.
0: Yeah, do you know what? I'm going to give a point to Amy for the ice bikini. I think that was a valid answer.
7: Thank you. Feels good to beg for it.
0: Well, I'm going to take 1 point off Danny for the opposite of
27: Amy. Oh, this is. All right.
6: I'm here for
27: this. That's going to cost you all. Guys, if this was a...
0: Do you know what the opposite of a lemon is? October.
6: Charlie, this is a bit behind the scenes, but Amy, would you like to tell us who else is in the crowd tonight that's in here today?
7: Yeah. Sorry, you guys have been exposed. Yeah. My mum and dad.
0: Oh, really?
7: Yeah. So, where
0: are Amy's mum and dad?
7: And they're also the opposite of lemon.
0: Oh, yes.
7: They're up the back.
6: Yeah,
7: give us a wave. Yay.
6: So that 1 point is extra special, I want to say.
0: Extra special.
6: But I also want to point out that this is the third time that I've performed in front of Amy's dad. And I'd like to point it out to her that I don't think they're here to support her. They're just here to support me.
27: Wow. And you're not a narcissist. Okay.
0: So it's the third...
6: Up my ass, not a narcissist. It's
0: the third time you've performed in front of Amy's dad?
6: Yes, correct.
0: And how many of those were gigs?
6: Yes.
7: This is the first one I've been present at.
6: There was one where it was a lemon party, but let's not go there.
0: Yeah. Oh, there's nothing worse than being the mandarin at a lemon party. I've got Dill today.
6: Thank you, Charlie, for being on the same wavelength.
0: Okay, let's move on. The power of suggestion has been wonderful. So as the pot of anticipation hits the boil, let's pour a steaming cup of the next biggest news stories onto the short-term memory test.
15: Do you know what happened this week? We'll hum a few bars and see if you can remember the words. It's the short-term memory test.
22: Yes, where we play a clip from the news out of context and you have to tell me what the story is about. Now, it's emerged that last month in Turkey, Donald Trump switched planes at the last minute. Have a listen.
3: The Washington Post is reporting that after boarding Air Force One, the president was to be moved to a smaller plane.
22: Right, to thwart a possible assassination plot, how did the president of the United States sneak off Air Force One without being noticed, Amy?
14: Look, he says it was for a disguise, okay, but he was in Turkey, so he got a new set of teeth and hair.
22: So it was
4: to get on the other plane, you know.
22: So it was cosmetic tourism.
14: Cosmetic tourism, yeah.
22: Oh wow.
14: Wanted a little zhuzh up.
22: And he did not get a Brazilian butt lift. I think it is safe.

0: And I'm sorry, radio listeners, but this is a visual gag. But I like that. Look what I can do with my head now. Like, what is?
1: Oh my God!
0: Do you want to describe what's happening here, Charlie?
2: I believe
3: it's a move that Daryl Summers used to pull, so you can be proud of that. But it was on. It's like you're sort of raising your eyebrows up and down, and
0: it's not the eyebrows.
3: The whole piece of your head is moving backwards and forwards.
2: As your eyebrows go up, your hairline moves forward.
0: Yeah.
2: So if you look surprised all the time, you don't have a receding hairline.
0: Yeah, true.
3: It's remarkable. It has a remarkable similarity to when Russian troops finally encircled the Germans in World War II. Your eyebrows and your hair are coming together at last.
0: Yeah, right.
3: Wow. Overcoming a common enemy.
0: Did you have a lot of friends in high school?
3: Those who do not learn history are condemned to repeat it. So, yeah, chalk me up as anti-Nazi, all right?
1: Wow, huge.
3: So we should probably keep tracking. What? Did you say again, Amy?
0: Hair transplant.
2: Yeah, he got new teeth and hair.
3: That's right, cosmetic.
2: But he just says it was so he could get on the other plane.
3: Cosmetic tourism, yeah. I like that. Danny McGinley, to thwart a possible assassination plot, how did the President of the United States, one Donald J. Trump, don't know if you know him, how did he get off Air Force One?
1: I think you're bearing the lead here. Like, so Trump was on a plane and then got shifted to a different runway and a different plane.
3: Mm-hmm.
1: Like, that's huge for Australia. Seriously, Air Force One is being run by Jetstar. That is huge. That's amazing. Well done. No, but isn't this absolute proof that Donald Trump is working for the Russian government? He was on a plane, and then he was taken to a smaller plane, and then probably a smaller plane that fits inside a smaller plane, and then a smaller plane there. So he's working with Putin. I knew it.
3: So just a series of smaller planes.
1: That's how he did it.
3: Okay, I like it. Yeah. Dilruk, your turn.
0: My theory is
3: the assassination plot. How did the president sneak off Air Force One without being noticed?
0: I think he did the classic thing from those old movies where you blend into the background. So he blended into something orange, which I think is the opposite of a lemon, a mandarin, mandarin.
3: That's exactly right.
1: Yes.
3: I'm just trying the EasyJet. EasyJet are orange, aren't they?
0: Yeah, Jetstar's
3: orange as well.
1: I'm imagining, you say like old school, like I'm imagining Trump trying to do like the newspaper cutout with two eye holes.
0: Yeah.
1: But the problem is he's on the cover of every paper, so it would just be a picture
2: face
1: of him.
2: Again.
0: That's actually a really good gag for the next Naked Gun movie.
3: Yeah. All right, let's have a listen and see if anyone took the points.
4: The Washington Post is reporting that after boarding Air Force One, the president was put on a catering truck to be moved to a smaller plane. The secret mission was in part to evade a credible Iranian assassination threat, leaving his primary Air Force One to act as an unwitting decoy.
3: That is right. And I'm not sure what's worse, being told you're on the decoy plane during an assassination attempt or that the catering truck just nicked off with all the booze.
1: Ah!
3: What a nightmare. Did you...
1: Marco Rubio he's the Secretary of State, I think. He got told, no, you're staying on the plane.
0: Well, they didn't know. I believe they didn't know that there was even an attempt. They didn't even know that Trump had left the plane.
1: Oh, really?
0: They're just where's he? He's been quiet.
3: Yeah. It would have been really funny, though, if it was sold to Marco Rubio, like the steward on board came and said, Mr. Rubio, you've been upgraded to the presidential suite. Okay, meanwhile, this week, South Australia. Oh, already? Whoa! You know what that sound means.
1: It's the bride just found someone else to kill.
3: Yes, absolutely. Yeah, okay. That's in Tarantino land. No, it's time for the Fast and the Spurious. That sounds means we are so close to halfway in the show, we do not have time enough to be both correct and funny.
1: Oh.
3: Right, so we only have time to be funny.
2: Uh-oh.
3: Okay. We have so short on time. We've barely got enough to explain this complicated game at length every week. So, in the Fast and the Spurious, you will get 10 quickfire questions. If you get it correct, I don't give a tinker's cuss.
1: Whoa.
2: Whoa. Whoa.
3: I only care.
0: 10-year-old, mate.
2: Yeah. Come on.
3: I don't care. I don't give a lemon's mandarin.
1: Wow.
3: No, all I care about is if it's funny. So, if the audience laughs at your answer, you get a point. If they do not laugh, you do not get a point. That is how it works.
1: All right.
3: It's binary. Proudly binary.
2: Okay. Oh, God.
3: Okay.
0: That's a bit like me.
1: It's like lemons and mandarins. Yeah. They're either one or the other.
3: Yeah, one or the other.
1: Yeah.
3: No fruit salad for you. Okay, so the scores as they stand at this stage. Dilruk, 4 points.
0: Oh, wow.
1: Ooh, yeah, well done.
2: Nice.
0: I want to count back. That feels like it's rigged.
3: Amy, 5 points.
2: Oh.
3: In the lead, Danny on 8 points.
2: Oh.
3: So let's

0: call it now. Let's surely there's an old episode of The Goon Show we can put on or something.
1: That's Mandarin talk. Now, we...
0: Chinese.
1: Yeah. We are going to... So we are going to start with you, Dilruk. You're coming last. We're going to start with you. We're going to start the clock. And we're just going to go, what company this week posted an $11 billion profit?
2: Oh, the Australian Mandarin Association, obviously. After the plug they got on this.
1: You get the point. It was CBA. Amy, the ABS confirmed this week the punishment for not completing the census is what?
3: You got to go work for the census.
1: It's funny. Not a laugh. No point.
2: I thought the punishment is the...
1: Still not a laugh either.
2: I thought the punishment was listen to ABC Afternoons with Charlie Pickering. Negative points. I'll take the negative. I mean, if I got the producer...
1: Former producer, Matt Tribe. The fine is $364 per day. Holy sugars. Danny, elderly people in Singapore are reportedly doing what to help them learn how to fall over more safely?
0: Just getting blind drunk every night.
1: Oh.
2: Hey, exposure therapy.
1: Yeah, that got a laugh. You take a point. It's parkour.
0: For real?
1: Yeah, for real.
0: That was almost my joke answer.
1: Dilruk, the man tipped to be the next James Bond, arrived in Australia this week. Who is he?
2: To be honest, I arrived in Australia 22 years ago. But
0: That'd be good.
2: You're welcome.
3: That's not a laugh.
1: Yeah, it's not a laugh. It's so half-hearted. It's Callum Turner.
0: It's contractually obliged. It's always The Rock now. Is it Dwayne Johnson? Is he the Bond?
1: No, it's not. Callum Turner.
0: I don't know either.
1: He's
0: rat got face less, looking dude.
1: Less name recognition than Dilruk Jayasinghe. So, Amy, what sports team has been bought this week for $12.5 billion?
0: I know this one.
3: Okay, you go. Yeah.
0: Oh, it's Charlie's team, Essendon. They got bought by Rio Tinto because they keep finding new ways to drill down past rock bottom.
1: Oh, wow. Okay. That's very good. Okay, Danny takes that one. So over to you, Amy. Anthony Albanese has been criticised after a podcast appearance where he joked about what fruit?
3: I'm less worried about the fruit. He's doing jokes on podcasts. Like, that's our whole thing.
1: Yeah.
3: Okay, can you not take more jobs from the arts? Leave us alone!
4: It's not AI stealing our joke, it's PM.
3: It's Albo!
1: You did get a laugh there. That is a point. He joked about melons, and God, I'm sick of talking about it.
0: Do you know, if I was Prime Minister of Fiji or New Zealand, somewhere close right now, I would do a quick state visit to Australia and just hand him an eggplant.
1: Dilruk, new biometric FPOS machines are being trialled in Australia where shoppers can pay simply by showing the machine their what?
2: I mean, no two nipples are alike, so it's, you know.
1: It is their face or their palm, or their face palm, I presume. Amy, a controversial census question has caused friction in Aussie households. Everyone can do this one, by the way, if we've got time. No, it's the last question. Anyway, a controversial census question has caused friction in Aussie households by asking how long family members spend doing what?
3: Okay, I don't remember doing a toilet question.
1: That does get a laugh. It was unpaid domestic labour.
0: If you're doing paid domestic labour in your house...
1: That's
3: that sounds great.
1: It's better?
3: Yeah.
1: It's better than unpaid?
3: Yeah.
0: Anyway.
1: Yeah. Oh, we ran out of time. There we go. So let's have a look. The scores have really changed. Dilruk is on 6. Equal to Amy on 6.
3: Ooh.
1: But out in front, equal to both of them combined, Danny is on 12. Oh!
5: Hello, Nicholas Hines with an ABC News update. Police have charged a 76-year-old Geelong bus driver 1 year after the school bus he was driving rolled at Stonehaven, leaving a Year 7 student dead. Former Victorian Premier Jacinta Allen has announced she's leaving politics at the November election after stepping down from the Labor leadership just over a fortnight ago. Police have laid further charges against former construction union boss John Setka as part of their investigation into allegedly threatening and harassing emails he sent to CFMEU administrators. The Productivity Commission has labelled the federal government's GST deal with Western Australia a costly mistake and called for its reversal. And wildlife officials say there's still no sign of bird flu in Victorian poultry, but 11 new cases have been detected in wild birds. And weather-wise in Melbourne, a possible light shower this evening. Right now it's 15 degrees and partly cloudy conditions this weekend with temperatures in the mid-teens before warmer weather next week. I'll be back with the latest at 6 o'clock.
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1: Yes, you are listening. So thank God it's Friday, broadcasting live from the George Negus Memorial Concert Hall. My esteemed guests today are Amy Ruffell, Dilruk Jaisinghe, and Danny McGinley. Now, Dilruk, this was a big week for you, a major milestone. Would you like to tell the audience of your milestone?
2: Yes, I finally got laid.
1: That is wonderful.
2: No, I think you're referring to the fact that it's been 10 years since I've quit alcohol.
1: Yeah, that's incredible. Oh,
4: well done.
2: Thank you very much. Yeah, August 12th. I should say it's not sobriety. People say, oh, 10 years sober. I'm like, well, California sober is how it's described as. Because
1: yes.
2: I do have prescription for less sobering activities.
1: Right. That is good and also less of an achievement. Glad we brought it up. No, but that is wonderful. That is really good.
2: Yeah, yeah, yeah.
1: So many people struggle with alcohol, and we all knew you before. Wow.
2: Yeah, it's funny with all the ups and downs or whatever, you look back and you go, well, at least I did that right so far, 10 years. Yeah. So I'm happy to hang my hat on that. So, yeah.
1: Well, congratulations. Wonderful that you could share yourself with us and live a more healthy life. It is wonderful to have you here.
2: Thank you. The fried chicken I've been having during that 10 years probably isn't ideal.
1: Yes, absolutely.
2: Who knew that the sugars from beers were replaced with gelato?
1: Now, Amy, where can people see you at the moment if they wanted to come and see you perform?
3: I would love them to. I'm doing a little mini tour with my show Vampire, which is my first ever stand-up hour. I'm doing Sydney, Geelong, Ballarat, Bendigo, and then Adelaide next year.
1: Wow.
3: So we're hitting the road.
1: Wonderful, Lima. And Denny McGinley, the last time you were here, you were recording two stand-up specials.
0: Yes.
1: In one night?
0: Yes.
1: Incredible.
0: That did happen. Yeah, there's no release date, but they will be coming out soon. So please just subscribe to my YouTube at Danny McGinley. Would be fantastic.
1: Wonderful.
2: Danny's very funny and I'm a big fan, Jen, all jokes aside. But do you think that doing two specials in a row makes it less special? Like, it literally...
0: If you looked at the how much money I saved on not hiring cameras twice, it was pretty damn special.
1: Wow. That invoice.
14: But on the plus side, your careers were saved.
1: Wonderful to hear what you are all doing, and also the fact that it gave me a chance to literally reboot my computer, which crashed as we came back. So there we go.
2: Yeah, right.
1: And the good thing is I managed to do that without letting anyone know.
2: Yeah.
1: Okay, it's time to keep going. The scores could really change with this game. It's That's What She Said.
15: That's what she said.
16: That's what she said.
17: That's what she said.
18: That's what she said.
1: That's what she said. We take a quote from the week from a newsmaker, and you have to fill in the bleep. And we start incredibly. God, have we used any funny clips of this guy before on the radio? Okay, well, Barnaby Joyce apparently. he made a surprising claim about his new party, One Nation.
19: Barnaby Joyce says One Nation is, quote, one of the parties in Australia.
1: This should be fun. According to Barnaby Joyce, One Nation is one of the what parties in Australia? Dilruk.
2: I mean, it's definitely one where not many people are standing around because he's just constantly going, sit down!
1: So they're one of the most seated parties. And he doesn't mean like winning electorates and being in parliament.
2: No.
1: Just one of the most seated.
2: Yeah, you just don't stand.
14: Sit down!
1: I like it. Amy, Barnaby Joyce, according to him, One Nation is one of the most what parties in Australia?
3: It was a rare moment of self-reflection and he just said worst.
1: Yeah. He just said one of the worst parties in Australia.
3: Yeah.
1: And he's like, I've known a lot of them.
3: Yeah,
1: I've known
3: pretty bad.
1: I've known a lot of parties.
3: Yep.
0: You do get the vibe like one day Barney's going to just wake up from this bender and is like, hang on, I joined who?
1: What?
0: How many people are pregnant? Oh, my God.
1: Wow. Danny McGinley, Barnaby Joyce, said that One Nation is one of the most what parties in Australia?
0: He said the raunchiest because they are just all about the orgies and stuff. And this is actually what Pauline meant when she said monoculture. She wants everyone in the culture to have monoculture. How you catch it all, you know.
1: Yeah, the best way to get it is at a...
0: At a keys in the bowl.
1: At one party. Yeah, I like it. Well, some fascinating answers there. Let's have a listen to Barnaby Joyce and see if anyone took the points.
19: Barnaby Joyce says One Nation is, quote, one of the gayest parties in Australia.
1: I'm just going to say it. 10-year-old Charlie found that pretty funny.
3: That yeah. Is
1: really funny. It was one of the more remarkable things I've ever heard.
0: Yeah, yes. He did. I remember he said on to the newsreader, he's like, have you ever been on a farm? Yeah.
1: Yeah. Because like, there was a member of One Nation had made some comments saying that...
0: unnatural or
1: evil
0: or something.
1: Well, he said animals are smarter than people because no animals are gay.
0: Oh, yeah.
1: Which is both just factually incorrect. Like, it's zoologically not correct. Mm. And also just not correct. Yeah. And also, why would you say that in the year 2026? And Barnaby, I think, did a great job of just getting through it, not bringing attention to this at all. I'm glad that he could just answer that and we could all move on.
2: But Charlie, you also realise, though, to be fair, in the gayest party in Australia, you do tend to hear, sit down, a lot.
1: Oh,
8: it's a dog.
1: It's a dog. It's a dog. I'm a bear. Let's get into it. Hey, there's a bear in there. Anyway. Oh.
0: And a ball
1: They're
0: gag
1: coming down
0: as well.
1: The stairs.
3: Charlie.
0: In pairs. Which is the
1: because
0: opposite.
1: On Tuesday.
2: This might be my favourite ever time I've been on this show.
1: Yeah, I think this is an early contender for best episode. All right, so let's move on. We're going to continue. We've got another.
2: A lot of disappointed faces in the crowd. Yeah. Though, so I'm going to be honest.
1: We've got another. That's what she said right here. And this week's is South Australia jumped way out ahead of the pack.
9: South Australia is leading the nation this morning, launching the first royal commission into.
1: So South Australia's launched the country's first royal commission into what, Amy?
3: It's got to be this half an hour time zone difference. What do we do? Mate, pick a lane. Half an hour is crazy. That's so annoying for everybody.
1: Yeah. Do you know what?
8: Okay.
1: It is. That is a hot take. It is worthy of a royal commission. But I would like to add, I've got a new rule that I want to add to royal commissions.
3: Okay.
1: Which is that they have to be conducted by King Charles. Oh. It has to be an actual royal commission.
0: Wow.
1: But a daylight saving royal commission is exactly what a king would be doing. I do not understand.
2: Yeah.
1: What is daylight saving? Let's have a commission. You know, like that is.
0: Your where Charles is he the is king great. Of now?
3: He's been vacationing in Spain a lot, I think.
1: I think I've just given him a lot more charisma. That's all I've got. But it's kind of like Danny's very familiar with my impression of the former monarch, Queen Elizabeth. It's just, get off the couch! You know, like, my Queen Elizabeth was always, fuck you, pal, and the horse you rode in on.
3: Sit down! Yeah.
1: Oh, God, I didn't realise I did that.
0: Yep, play on.
1: Please, if you have any complaints, please direct them to Queen Elizabeth II, care of Buckingham Palace,
8: Bing, that's the end of
1: London.
8: That.
3: Yeah, I'd like to see Charles have to talk about the half an hour time zone difference. I think that'd be really important work for him.
1: It would be so good. And for him just to decide at the end, no.
3: No.
0: We will stay half an hour.
3: No, we're going to go to 45.
1: Oh,
3: no!
1: Yes! Senor Danny McGinley, South Australia has launched the country's first royal commission into what?
0: Yeah, well, you know, it's South Australia. They're a bit behind. They just heard about robo-debt. They're not
1: really?
0: Happy about it, yeah.
1: Right, they've just found out about it.
0: Yeah.
1: It's that daylight saving.
0: It's like a half an hour
1: just
0: and 3 years.
1: Later, that's wild. Okay. Dilruk.
2: I mean, I'm guessing because it's South Australia, right, the Granola Commission is into whether the shitty water that they have contributes to the taste of fruit chocks. I think that is what we really need to figure out, why fruit chocks taste abysmal.
1: So audience,
0: So you've gone them on their dirty water, which Adelaide fans are not going to, listeners are not going to be happy about, and now you're desecrating fruit chocks.
2: And what's I just want to also plug my Adelaide Fringe shows next year. They're happening at the Howling Owl.
1: A fruit chock is a South Australian delicacy.
0: Yes.
1: And it's almost, if you imagine You know, like your Apricot Delight sort of thick guy, right? Like that. Imagine one of them, that sort of substance.
2: Yes.
1: But in chocolate.
2: In bad chocolate.
1: In bad chocolate.
2: I will say, though, in defense of fruit chocolate, some people are like, really? Are there fans of fruit chocolates in the house today? No, exactly. Yeah. So come on board with me on this rant. This is a hill that I will die on. This is the Adelaide hill I will die on. And I will say pineapple fruit chocolates, pretty good. Especially

0: if you've had some of my prescription sleep medicine.
1: Got a couple of melons.
2: That's very funny. By the way, Bad Chocolate was my NWA cover band at university.
1: Oh.
2: Yeah, but it was 95. That joke wasn't offensive, so that's fine. All right, so let's
0: have a listen. My drag name is Fruit Choc.
2: Yes. Let's have a listen and see if anyone took the points.
3: South Australia is leading the nation this morning, launching the first Royal Commission into Artificial Intelligence.
2: That is right. It has just announced the Royal Commission and will deliver its report on July the 1st, 2027, or sooner if it writes it with AI. That's what they've said. It's going to be delivered very quickly. Okay, so I want to know, for some extra points here, what do you think a Royal Commission into AI should address, Danny?
4: That's a great question, Charlie. Thank you for asking. Well, I think a Royal Commission into AI would have many... Yeah, that's the
2: game. Yeah, right, that's good. No, I like it. I want to give Danny a point for that.
4: Hey!
5: Beautiful.
2: Dilruk, what should a Royal Commission into AI address?
0: I mean, is it really going to take over and kill us all? That's all I want to know, because I'm okay.
2: That's a good answer. That is
0: I just want to know, are we doomed? That's all.
2: Because you hear them, they go, should we have data centres? Yeah. Where should they be? Yeah. What are the going to the controls be? But no, are they coming to kill us? Yes. Is Terminator 2 real? That's the Royal Commission.
4: Dilruk wants to be killed not by robots, but by, you know, angry South Australians because you've desecrated their chocolate.
2: I like it. I like, basically, is Terminator 2 real as a Royal Commission? The first to appear is a naked Arnold Schwarzenegger from the future who just arrives going, I want your boots and your motorcycle.
4: Yeah.
0: Sounds like King Charles there.
2: Yeah, it is. It's definitely getting better. I think we can tell.
6: Camilla, get in the chopper.
2: There we go. Yes.
0: Say Fruit Choc sounds amazing.
6: Yeah, Fruit Choc sounds amazing. What is it? What is a Fruit Choc and what does it do?
4: It's not a tumor.
6: It's not a tumor.
4: It might taste like one, but it's not.
0: This is the rest of the episode.
2: Now. Yeah, I love it. Next week's guest host from Austria. Amy, what were we asking? Oh, that's right. We were asking AI, Royal Commission, what should it investigate?
5: I think it should investigate why every AI founder is just like the worst dude you've ever seen.
2: Oh, yes.
5: Every AI man, he's just a freak or a creep and they don't care and they do want us all to, I think, unfortunately perish to these robots.
2: It is amazing that the people charged and have taken it upon themselves to simulate the closest they can to human intelligence are the furthest from humans.
5: It's all people that had no friends and now they're trying to make friends in their adult life with robots.
0: One of them is called Sam Altman. He's Altman.
2: Yeah, he is an Altman.
4: Whoa. That's like Jeff Lemon Mandarin. It's just like different things.
2: It's Control Alt Delete Man.
5: Maybe the Royal Commission could be into what is the opposite of a lemon, and we could really finally get
2: really
5: the
2: bottom of that.
4: Save you some money.
6: It's not a mandarin.
2: All right. I think we've dallied long enough on that. Let's do a quick score check right now. Ooh, it is tight. It is tight. Amy, 12 points.
5: Ooh.
2: Dilruk, 9 points.
0: Ooh. Oh,
2: see, I built up your expectation and then went backwards in stats.
0: That's really cruel, I'll be honest with you. I was only joking about having a big ego. I'm actually very fragile.
2: But out in the lead by 1 point, Danny McGinley, 13 points.
4: I mean, your parents are here now. Amy, but my parents, when I actually, you know, quote unquote, won this pretend quiz last time I was on.
0: Whoa. How dare you?
4: Mum texted the entire family. Like, you know, the big family WhatsApp group that's just for Christmas organised? Just go, Danny had a bit of a win on the radio.
0: Yeah. That's really more testament about how little she's been able to brag about you in the past.
2: Yeah.
7: I don't like you either.
2: Well, I tell you what, the scores, they're tight, but they can really change right now. You are listening to TGIF on ABC Radio and Radio National, live from the George Negus Memorial Concert Hall, but it is time that those scores can really change. It's our favourite game. It's I'm with Stupid.
8: It's time to put the power in the hands of everyday punters with I'm with Stupid.
2: I'm with Stupid, where we pair a member of the audience up with the panel. The punter chooses the topic our panel gets quizzed on, and once they've given their answers, the punter will choose if they want to lock in an answer from our panel or, and I have to stress, lock in one of your own. And if you do, you will take the points and you might win. It is very exciting and it really is what they deserve. So, let's see who we've got. Our first contestant today is Charlotte. Round of applause for Charlotte. Hello.
5: Hello.
2: So, Charlotte, am I correct here? You're actually here as part of an educational program at the ABC.
5: Yeah, that's right.
2: This is how it's done.
5: Exactly. I'm learning so much about citrus fruits.
2: Yes, yeah. Absolutely. Okay. So, what's the program and what are you learning?
6: Who is your daddy and what does he do?
4: Whoa. Oh,
2: sorry. No, but it's from Kindergarten Cop. I'm just,
5: Well, look, my daddy is rock music culture. I'm a PhD candidate. That's what I'm studying.
2: Oh, wow.
5: I am one of the top five arts candidates. The top five is a 2-week media residency here at ABC with Radio National. Oh. So we're learning how to bring our research topics to the public and how I can, I'm looking at how I can get the public talking about rock music again.
2: That is absolutely wonderful.
0: In the last 45 minutes, what have you learned from this show?
5: That I should probably speak to my doctor about a fun prescription I'm hearing.
0: That will get people listening to rock music.
5: Yeah. Okay, that might. He already has.
4: You have enough. Even Maroon 5 sound good.
5: I'll have to try.
2: And I'm sorry to hear about your glaucoma. Now, bulging disc or anxiety or insomnia. I mean, there's lots of options. So, Charlotte, just quickly before we go, and it's a simple answer. Don't linger on this. Don't take too long. Right? Greatest rock band of all time.
5: Ooh. Oh, no.
2: Rock.
5: No. My Chemical Romance.
2: Incorrect. Wow. Incorrect.
5: No.
2: AC/DC.
5: I will argue with you about this, Charlie. We'll talk after.
2: No, I don't think so now. let's carry on. Charlotte, you have to choose from the following four topics.
0: It should have been Good Charlotte.
2: Oh, my. Or Mediocre Green Day. So that's a Chris Rock joke. It's fine. Please choose from the following topics. Don't mention the war, anti-social media, an eye for an eye, or the mystery box.
9: Oh, what's in the box?
5: I have to go the mystery box.
2: Yes, Charlie. You do. It is the mystery box. Okay, some classrooms across the country were empty on Thursday.
3: Thousands of students across the country are expected to walk out of classrooms this afternoon to protest.
2: Students staged a walkout on Thursday to protest what? Dilbrook.
0: Is it the media ban on social media?
2: Social media ban?
0: Yeah, they want to see more footage of Pauline Hanson talking rubbish.
2: Yeah. Do you know what? They snookered themselves because how did they organise to meet up?
0: Yeah.
2: Exactly. DMs. Okay, Amy, students staged a walkout on Thursday to protest what?
5: Now, this is crazy. So it's actually because there's been no new episodes of the TV show Thank God You're Here. Now, you might be wondering, do I have any vested interest in this? Yes, I'd like to make more episodes of this TV show. So whether it is true or not, that's what we're going to tell the bigwigs at Channel 10, that Gen Z are obsessed with it and we got to bring it back.
2: Yes, yeah. You've always been the pocket of Big Blue Door.
5: yes. grease those hinges of that door.
2: Grease the hinges of Big Blue Door. It's good. It's just good stuff. Danny McKinlay, students have staged a walkout on Thursday to protest what?
4: It's not going to work. Bird flu.
2: Oh, really?
4: I don't know why they thought this is just... It's a disease. Come on.
2: Yes. Well, so they learned it from their cooker parents that you can protest a pandemic.
4: That's right. Yeah. That's right. None of the seagulls are wearing masks, so...
5: Yeah, if it's birds, stay indoors.
4: Yeah.
2: Do you know that, like, they actually started... Yeah, they wow. actually started vaccinating...
0: That was Danny.
2: They were vaccinating... They began vaccinating... This sounds like the setup to a joke, but
4: yeah, it does.
2: Vaccinating birds this week.
0: Oh,
2: it's just right, like and I just hope they haven't been on the internet going, nah, mate, not putting that in me. Yeah. You just don't know what's in it.
4: Yeah.
0: I like to know the Joe Rogan equivalent of the seagull. That's so easy.
2: Joe Brolga. No, that's the best I could do.
4: Oh, not bad. That's good.
2: It was okay. It just had a G in it.
4: Yeah.
2: And that's how it's done. So those are the answers. We've locked them in. So over to you, Charlotte. Would you like to lock in Dilworth's answer, which is a protest against...
0: The social media ban.
2: Social media ban. A protest against, thank God it's here, not being on TV, or a protest against bird flu, or an answer of your own?
9: I want my own answer.
2: Oh, good.
0: Oh,
2: good.
0: Yeah. My God.
2: Good.
9: I think it is Charlie Pickering negging on My Chemical Romance.
0: Oh!
2: That's a good answer. It is a good answer.
9: Thank you very much.
2: The funny bit of it for me, though, is the idea that, no offence, that being a big fan of My Chemical Romance, that today's teenagers would be into My Chemical Romance.
9: Have you been to Flinders Street Station recently? Take a look around at the T-shirts.
4: Yeah, Charlie, get your chauffeur to drive you past it. Come on.
0: Yeah. Charlie hasn't been to the train station in years. There's nowhere to park his helicopter.
2: Danny, tint's too dark. Tint's too dark. I see.
5: But
2: I
5: it is
2: see
5: great that you're getting to that demo, Charlie, that the teens heard this on the show.
2: Yeah, absolutely.
10: He knows what he's doing.
2: Yes. Oh, God, it's not good when Donald Trump affirms that you know what you're doing with teens. Let's have a listen and hear if the kids were protesting against me in favour of My Chemical Romance.
3: Thousands of students across the country are expected to walk out of classrooms this afternoon to protest One Nation.
2: Yes, that's right. Pauline Hanson.
5: They didn't want to go
2: to the
5: game party.
2: It was cool when I was a kid.
0: Can I say that I love that they're doing it. Good on him. I'm genuinely so proud of the next that generation doing that, right? I love it. But I live right near the protest and I was getting annoyed by how loud they were yesterday that I closed my windows so I can continue playing Spider-Man 2 on PS5.
2: Oh, wow.
0: While the youth of this country are fighting for my rights.
2: Thank you very much, Charlotte, for playing. Next up, we have Edward. Hello, Edward.
11: Hello, mate.
2: Wow. So, Edward, am I right, you were recently in the audience for Hard Quiz Kids.
11: Yeah.
2: Wow. And do you love the ABC?
11: Yeah.
2: What is your favourite show on the ABC?
11: The Weekly.
2: Come on! Oh. Wow.
5: How much did you pay this kid, Charlie?
2: I didn't.
10: He knows what he's doing.
2: Yes. That's the thing. It's the Bluey to Weekly pipeline that I'm working on.
5: We're watching Charlie's ego become the size of Dill's ego in real time.
2: It's just a feeling of survival. That's wow. Okay, so wonderful to have you here. You're obviously smart as. Now, Edward.
0: So I just want to confirm, you're appealing to the 10-year-olds. That's what you're showing.
2: Do not play Donald Trump at this point. He does what he's doing. No! So, may I ask you, would you like to choose from these following subjects?
0: Quick questions.
2: No, we're at the clock, Dilruk.
0: I have so many questions for him.
2: Okay, have a question.
0: What was your chosen expertise in Hard Quiz?
11: I was an honour.
4: He was in the audience, Dilruk.
0: Oh, my God. I'm so sorry.
2: Yeah. Oh, I'm so glad we stopped for that.
5: Take a point off.
0: Sorry. I'll actually just leave now.
2: Can you please choose from the following topics? Don't mention the war, anti-social media, or an eye for an eye.
11: Anti-social media.
2: Anti-social media. Great choice. Okay, Aussies apparently want a drastic change to social media.
12: A new survey has found 71% of Aussies want the government to mandate for algorithms.
2: A new survey says almost three-quarters of Aussies want the government to change what about social media algorithms? Amy, you go first.
5: It's got to be put more ads in.
2: Oh, more ads?
5: Come on.
2: I don't know what stuff to buy.
5: Yeah. I'm sick of thinking for myself and having to choose my own stuff. It's got to be to actually see what your friends are posting. I haven't seen anything that Dill's done in a lifetime, but I'm seeing a lot of ads, getting a lot of clips. So just going back to seeing what the people you follow.
4: What? That'll never catch on.
2: Yeah.
4: What?
2: Danny McGinley, three-quarters of Aussies want the government to change. What about social media?
4: No sporting result spoilers.
2: Oh.
4: The World Cup. Because you pick up your phone, you're not even thinking, and then you just say, oh, no, God damn it, Argentina won again.
2: Yeah, you almost got a Q&A-style round of applause for that. That was really good. Dilruk, three-quarters of Aussies want to change. What about the algorithm?
0: Oh, just stop profiling. Because I basically created a secondary account because I was going to start like a new podcast or whatever.
2: Oh, no, for like good reasons, I'm
0: for
2: sure.
0: For good reasons, absolutely. I swear it was wholesome reasons. But the straight
5: Is that
0: away
5: who
0: just
5: keeps
0: recommend
5: messaging me.
0: It straight away just started recommending me Bollywood films and Bollywood actors.
2: Oh, really?
0: And it had nothing to do with my background anyway. It just kind of saw my face in the camera or something, was like, yeah, this guy wants some Hindi content.
2: Right. So you wanted to reduce racial profiling?
0: Yes, please.
2: Wonderful.
0: And maybe show more gambling ads.
2: More gambling ads, absolutely. So there we go, Edward. A range of answers there. Is it gambling ads? Is it they want people to you want the feed to show you who you actually follow, yep. I believe it was. And Danny was...
4: No spoilers.
2: No spoilers for sport. It.
4: Overnight scores, no.
2: Or Edward, totally up to you. You can choose your own.
11: I'll choose... More, show more political ads.
2: More political wow. ads. Oh. Oh, I like it. I like it. I do. That's what, great.
4: What's your favourite political ad?
2: It's
4: The Weekly. Yeah, of course. No, right.
2: Just Barnaby Joyce going, "We're gay ass. Vote One Nation."
0: So, I was just sure that was the campaign.
2: Yeah, he's so good. Ass. Gay ass. Tricked you. Let's have a listen and see if Edward takes the points.
12: A new survey has found 71% of Aussies want the government to mandate an opt-in feature for algorithms.
2: Oh. Oh, opt-in feature, which I think I'm going to give him the points. It's yeah. whether it's just you can follow who you want. Yeah. Okay, we are rapidly running out of time. We're going to go to our next helper. It's Sue Ellen. Hello, Sue Ellen. You've come a long way to be here.
13: I have. Brisbane.
2: Brisbane. Wow. And apart from seeing the most cutting-edge satire on the ABC, which is a sad indictment, what are you in Melbourne for?
13: We're just visiting relatives.
2: Oh, delightful.
13: Having a great time.
2: And what's the best thing you've seen down here?
13: Well, we went to the Melbourne Cemetery yesterday.
4: And wow.
2: Good yeah. stuff.
13: Absolutely fantastic. Yeah. One thing I noticed was the Harold Holt Memorial that was there had my absolute favourite memorial of all time, and it said... he loved the sea.
2: That's so true. Loved it so much he married it. So very
0: if you
2: quickly,
0: want to see something similar to the cemetery, why don't you check out one quickly, of Danny's shows tomorrow? Oh.
2: This is very quick fire, guys. You've got to be super quick. Okay, just pick, play the whichever one it is.
13: You
2: don't mention
13: for me.
2: An eye for an eye. What is it? Play the thing.
14: 15 kids were asked to wear these eye tracking glasses, revealing just how long they fixate on.
2: Danny McGinley, kids are fixating on what?
4: Bluey's mum.
2: I like that. Dilruk.
0: Were they 15 kids or 15-year-olds? Because if it's 15-year-old, that was me, probably, I don't know, Basic Instinct.
2: NSYNC?
0: Basic Instinct.
2: Oh, Basic Instinct. Yeah. Very different to
0: when
2: NSYNC.
0: I was 15.
2: Amy, what were they fixating on?
5: I think they're fixating on the floor when their parents are trying to have the talk with.
2: Drilling a hole in the floor. I like that indeed. So, getting back to you. Sorry this has been so quick, Sue Ellen, but is it fixating on the floor, fixating on either NSYNC or
5: Basic Instinct
2: or fixating on Bluey's mum?
13: I have my own very short answer.
2: Yes?
0: Yeah.
13: Tits.
2: Oh! Yeah!
5: Your Brisbane's
2: Matt
5: showing.
2: Tribe, show me tits.
14: 15 kids were asked to wear these eye-tracking glasses, revealing just how long they fixate on sweets and treats.
2: Oh.
0: So basically tits.
2: Okay, that is the answer. We are out of time. A quick score check right now. On 9 points, Dilruk Jaisinghe. On 13 points, Danny McGinley. On 14 points, Amy. Yeah. But on a million points with tits, it's Sue Ellen. Thank you very much for playing. You are welcome for Brisbane anytime. We are out of time. Would you please give it up for Danny McGinley, Amy Rubble, and Jill Rajaisinghe? We will be back with plenty more TGIF next Friday on ABC Radio and ABC Radio National. It has been delightful having your company. I'll be back on Drive on 774 in Melbourne. Have a great weekend. Give it up one more time.
4: Hey.
2: For Danny, Amy and Dilruk. Goodbye.

0: Good evening, Nicholas Hines with ABC News. Police have charged a 76-year-old Geelong bus driver 1 year after the school bus he was driving rolled, killing a Year 7 student. Jonathan Kendall reports.
1: A major emergency response was triggered in August last year when the school bus rolled at Stonehaven, west of Geelong, carrying 31 primary and secondary students. 12-year-old Catholic College Geelong student Miller Colleen from nearby Teesdale died at the scene, and more than 20 other children were taken to hospital, including a seriously injured 16-year-old. Today, the driver of the bus from the Geelong suburb of Hamelin Heights was charged with dangerous driving causing death, failing to stop at a stop sign, and careless driving. He will front Geelong Magistrates Court on Tuesday.
0: Three men have been injured in a crane accident in a park in the border town of Albury. Philippe Perez has more.
2: Emergency services were called to Glen Park in the northern Albury suburb of Glenroy at close to

0: midday, where a glass panel being transported by a crane was dropped onto three men and onto the side of a shipping container. A man in his 20s has critical injuries to his chest, head and leg, while another man in his 20s is in a serious but stable condition. A third man had minor injuries. Forensic police and investigators remain on the scene. Safe Work New South Wales has been contacted for comment.
1: Pollster and former Labor strategist Cos Samaras says current polling suggests no Labor seat in Victoria is safe ahead of the November state election. Former Premier Jacinta Allen today announced she won't recontest her seat, retiring after 27 years as the member for Bendigo East. Mr Samaras says the seat, as well as the neighbouring Bendigo West, could fall to One Nation or the Nationals. But he says it's not just those seats Labor should be worried about.
2: Labor Party doesn't have any safe seats left. I think they are facing the grim reality that they will have to defend basically everything they hold.
1: Former CFMEU boss John Setka has been arrested again for allegedly threatening the administrators at the scandal-plagued construction union. Police arrested the 61-year-old in Melbourne's Inner West this morning. He's since been charged over threatening and harassing emails he allegedly sent to the union administrators on Monday. It's the third time he's been charged for allegedly harassing the people installed to address problems within the union. Nigel Farage has been declared winner of the Clacton by-election, returning the prominent right-wing populist to the UK Parliament. Europe correspondent Elias Kluwer reports from Clacton-on-Sea.
3: Mr Farage resigned from Parliament last month following an investigation into millions of dollars of donations he received from a cryptocurrency billionaire. But he simultaneously declared he would recontest his seat. Major parties dismissed the poll as a publicity stunt, but the by-election saw over 30 candidates stand. Nigel Farage won easily, receiving 22,239 votes. Comedian John Harvey's alter ego, Count Binface, placed second with 9,455 votes. Mr Farage broke from tradition and did not attend the official count, claiming he was warned of a credible threat, despite local police saying they did not discourage any candidate from attending.
1: Several social media platforms are testing Apple age verification technology to help enforce the social media ban for under-16s in Australia. A Senate inquiry is currently examining whether the eSafety Commissioner's powers need to be increased to enable her to hold platforms to account. TikTok, Meta, Google and Snap say age verification technology is evolving and have revealed they're testing Apple's declared age range system to improve their detection of underage users. Meta's Director of Policy, Mia Garlick, says it could improve e-safety.
4: I think it's an excellent step that Apple has taken because it demonstrates the way in which we can have a whole of ecosystem age assurance approach, which is certainly something that a number of people within the industry have been advocating for.
1: In swimming, Australian Meg Harris has claimed gold in the women's 100-metre freestyle at the Pan Pacific Championships in Southern California. The 24-year-old was trailing American Gretchen Walsh before coming from behind to win in 52.6 seconds. Harris later said she wasn't aware at first that she'd won the race.
5: And my coach said this time, don't leave anything in the water, so I put my head down, closed my eyes. I didn't even realise I won until Liv told me.
1: And to the weather across Victoria, a few isolated light showers, mostly on and south of the ranges this evening. A cool and partly cloudy day ahead tomorrow, with some areas of morning fog, mostly in the east of the state, and some morning frost in the northeast, with some isolated light showers south of the ranges during the day. In Melbourne tomorrow, partly cloudy with a top of 15, similar on Sunday, partly cloudy 14. Some warmer weather next week, though. Right now in Melbourne, it's 15 degrees.
6: Good evening and welcome to PM. I'm Samantha Donovan, coming to you from the lands of the Wurundjeri people of the Kulin Nation in Melbourne. Tonight, the Productivity Commission finds Western Australia's GST deal has been a big mistake that's cost taxpayers billions. Also, Count Binface does well, but Reform UK leader Nigel Farage wins an unusual English by-election. And 60s pop star and legendary Young Talent Time host Johnny Young dies at 79.
7: It's been a wonderful experience for me during Young Talent Time. I did have 10 years of rock and roll prior to it, but it's been the highlight of my career and of my life.
6: Well, for years we've heard the eastern states complaining about the share of the goods and services tax that's allocated to Western Australia. Now the Productivity Commission has found those complaints are justified. In an interim report on the matter, the federal government's independent advisory body on economic issues has found the Commonwealth's GST deal with WA has been an expensive mistake that has only benefited that state, and the Commission is recommending the existing carve-up scheme be abolished. In 2018, it was then Liberal Treasurer Scott Morrison who struck the deal to give WA a bigger share of the GST after the big mining state complained it was being penalised for its strong economy. To tell us more about the Productivity Commission's findings, here's economics reporter Tom Crowley.
8: The Commission says that the deal has been unfair. Essentially, it's given WA more than what the regular GST formula would give them. It's answering long-standing complaints from that state that because of their strong economy and particularly their strong mining royalties, that they're penalised by the GST formula, which tries to give states and territories GST funding based on their assessed need and their assessed capacity to pay themselves. By giving WA extra and then paying the other states and territories out of general Commonwealth revenue, well, the budget is $23 billion worse off, the federal budget that is, over 6 years, and almost all of that has gone to WA. The Commission says that this has created perverse outcomes. For instance, because WA's new floor under this deal is tied to states like New South Wales and Victoria, a natural disaster in New South Wales and Victoria, the Commission says, would actually benefit WA in terms of its GST deal because of the way that these things are calculated.
6: So how does the Productivity Commission think this GST carve-up problem can be fixed?
8: Well, it says, first of all, that there is a case that mining royalties, which can be particularly lumpy and are concentrated in just a couple of jurisdictions, WA most of all, that there might be a case to tweak the way that the formula calculates those royalties so that there isn't quite so much volatility for states that have a lot of resource revenue, answering in some way the WA problem, probably not enough to satisfy the WA government. So if the federal government doesn't want to go all the way back to that old system, it says perhaps you could take the old system with a new alternative means of paying WA and any other jurisdictions that you believe are unfairly treated by the formula. So the federal government could do that in a transparent way off its own balance sheet, but without this feature of the GST pie where a larger slice for one jurisdiction comes at the expense of smaller slices for all the others. And finally, if the federal government doesn't want to do that, the Commission has recommended that it might instead come up with some simpler design for the GST floor for WA, a design where no state or territory would ever get less than 75% of its per capita share of GST. It would be a simpler system than what we have now, but roughly similar to the WA GST deal in its spirit. The Productivity Commission says it's not ideal, but it recognises that perhaps the federal government is not operating in an ideal political context, given the heat of this issue in Western Australia.
6: So given those political implications in Western Australia, how are the Prime Minister and the Treasurer likely to react to this interim report?
8: Well, they've so far kept a wide berth from it and said simply that they will wait for the final report, noting that this is an interim report, the final report in December, although both of them in language so far have suggested that WA should rest assured that it will always get its fair share. Of course, the Prime Minister took out a permanent marker, famously, on the campaign trail in Western Australia to sign a journalist's arm and insist that there would be no changes to this deal, noting what a significant political issue it is in WA, where the federal government has been extremely popular and wants to maintain a good relationship with the Cook government in WA. So wouldn't necessarily expect the federal government to embrace this in any way. They will watch and see what the reaction is. Having said that, they have left the door open to some alternative arrangement in future, maybe not preserving the status quo forever. And 2029 is the year where they will perhaps have to think about this, because the current arrangements, the compensation payments for the other states and territories that make this whole thing work, are due to expire in 2029. The government will have to do something before then. Will they simply roll over the status quo indefinitely, or will they look to this report as giving them some other alternatives for something that might be more fiscally sustainable?
6: This issue has caused huge division between the states. How are they reacting to this Productivity Commission interim report?
8: predictably, it must be said, New South Wales, Victoria, Queensland, South Australia are among those to say, essentially, we told you so. Their long-standing complaint is that this deal is unfair. They would like the status quo to return, although Queensland, which has some mining royalties, would also probably like some differential treatment of its own. And then West Australia, equally predictably, doesn't like this report and doesn't want any change to the status quo. They campaign on this issue more than just about anything else when they're speaking to the federal government. And so the Federation has reacted as the Federation does. This is always heated. The GST distribution always is, because it's such a significant proportion of state and territory revenue, and it's the only federal money that they can spend essentially

0: as they like. It's why there's so much heat in this. The battle lines haven't changed, but this has reignited that feud.
1: Economics reporter Tom Crowley. The auditing and consultancy firm KPMG has faced more tough questioning about its mishandling of confidential client information at a parliamentary hearing today. MPs rejected claims by current and former executives that they didn't know just how bad the problem was. David Sparks reports.
2: It's not the first time KPMG's leadership, current and former, has fronted this inquiry and copped a fiery reception. But this time, the committee had the benefit of seeing even more evidence that the firm knew more about cultural problems than it was willing to admit. And the committee members were far from happy about it.
3: With you already having the knowledge, with you already having the documents, with you already having the Office of General Counsel telling you what's going on, and you send this Senate a document that says, nothing to see here. That is just unbelievable.
4: I would reframe some of that. I bet you would.
2: That was Greens Senator Barbara Pocock questioning Andrew Yates, who was CEO of KPMG at the time of the scandal, but resigned in May.
4: And I found it very difficult to get the information. And so what was sent to you...
3: Well, it wasn't too difficult when you went into the whistleblower's documents without asking them.
5: Ask a PA.
3: It wasn't that difficult. You just had to push a search.
4: On reflection, as I said at the time, there was so many things that I would do differently.
2: This inquiry was called because of revelations that a whistleblower within KPMG tried to raise the alarm about practices within the firm. The worker, who is still unnamed, alleged that KPMG staff were taking confidential information from the clients they were auditing and sharing it with separate teams at KPMG, strengthening their efforts to win other contracts. In one example, telecommunications company Optus had contracted KPMG to be its auditor. Staff at KPMG working on that Optus audit shared confidential information from it with another KPMG team that was trying to win a contract with Telstra. Also reappearing at the inquiry today, voluntarily, was Eileen Hoggett. She was expelled from KPMG 3 weeks ago. One of the big frustrations for members of the committee has been KPMG's insistence that there were no signs of a culture of sharing confidential information. Today, the committee was able to focus on a recently uncovered email sent by Eileen Hoggett in 2023. In it, she appears to tell her personal assistants that they should let a confidential document from one client be quietly viewed by someone in a separate part of KPMG. Senator Barbara Pocock again.
5: And I don't think it's been read to people who are watching exactly what that email said. And I want to quote it. And I think it was the 3rd of May, 2023. I think we confidentially allow him to look at the printed version in my locker when he is back in Sydney. He needs to do it sensitively without letting too many people know. And I think that is the email which... It is the evidence which pivotally has contradicted a long denial that there was the sharing of confidential information.
2: Eileen Hoggett says she doesn't recall writing the email, but she accepts that she did. She claims no unfair advantage was gained by the sharing of confidential documents.
6: I'm not here to defend or minimise the fact that the documents were printed and put in my locker, but I am not aware that the documents were distributed widely or used to win new work.
2: That argument, that yes, we shared confidential documents, but it didn't result in us getting a win, was also used by another former KPMG executive when describing the mishandling of information from Lendlease. Members on the committee rejected that claim, including Liberal Senator Paul Scar.
7: It reminds me of the burglar goes into the house, steals a jewellery box, comes outside and finds, oh, there's only 50 cents in it. It's still burglary.
2: Also appearing at the hearing today were two law firms, Allens and Ashurst. KPMG had used them after the scandal broke to investigate whether there was a problem with its culture and the mishandling of information. Members from the committee today accused the law firms of not properly investigating so that KPMG would get the fining it wanted. But both law firms rejected that claim.
1: David Sparks reporting. This is PM. I'm Samantha Donovan. You can hear all our programs live or later on ABC Listen. The people of Clacton-on-Sea on the east coast of England have re-elected their MP, Nigel Farage, but the Reform UK leader broke with tradition and chose not to attend the count, instead addressing his supporters before the result was officially announced.
8: Today, the voters in Clacton have stuck two fingers up to the entire political establishment. But I'm damned if I'm going to stand on a stage having won a resounding victory, a ringing endorsement of all that I've tried to fight for and you've tried to fight for, and be demeaned and humiliated by nobodies. And I will not, sadly, be attending the count, which means... which means I'm going to be here all night!
1: Sounds like there was a bit of a party ahead. Nigel Farage there was referring, of course, there to his main opponent, the comedian known as Count Binface, and more than 30 other colourful and unusual candidates who stood against him. The main political parties refused to contest the by-election, dismissing Mr Farage's decision to call it amid allegations of financial impropriety. They said it was a stunt. Our Europe correspondent Elias Kluwer is following the count in Clacton.
9: Well, Nigel Farage did win comfortably. He received about 62% of the vote in the end. It's an improvement on his result at the general election about 2 years ago, where he got around 44%. But if we break down the numbers, the turnout was way down from the general election. And Count Binface, the satirical candidate, got 26% of the vote. Really was an extraordinary result for a comedy writer, John Harvey, dressed as a bin. Now, of course, he wouldn't have polled as well had the major parties run. But nonetheless, Nigel Farage conceding 26% of the vote to a man dressed as a bin in an electorate considered one of the most conservative and Brexit reform-friendly constituencies in the United Kingdom.
1: We usually see the candidates line up to hear the results read out and the winner announced, but Nigel Farage hasn't done that. How's that being received in the UK?
9: Well, you're right. It is a great British tradition, and British elections have a long fabled history of novelty candidates standing. It's part of the frivolity of a otherwise buttoned up electoral system. But as you say, Nigel Farage decided to skip the official count. He would have been on stage with not just Count Binface, but characters like Nick the Flying Brick and Lord Thunderclap, I believe. Woke Trump was running in this by-election. He told a crowd of Reform faithful that he didn't want to be on stage with quote-unquote nobodies. He also claimed that he'd received a, quote, credible threat from the local police. Now, Essex Police, which is the county we're in at the moment, they've said that they didn't advise any candidate not to attend the official count. So we're not sure where Nigel Farage has got that information from. We also know that Nigel Farage has cancelled a speech which was due 10:30 a.m. local time this morning. So whether he's embarrassed, it's hard to say. He looked relatively composed and relaxed when he voted earlier and later when he greeted party faithful. But certainly when someone is vying to be the next Prime Minister and they are forced or compelled to be on stage with a very eclectic cast of characters, including one who received 26% of the vote, perhaps it's something he weighed up and thought, maybe I'll give it a miss.
1: So this by-election was triggered by Farage himself because of a controversy over financing. So his re-election to Parliament doesn't get him out of trouble. What are the next steps going to be into this investigation into money he received from a billionaire investor?
9: So it's why we're all here, isn't it? That investigation into the millions of dollars he received from wealthy reform backer and cryptocurrency billionaire Christopher Harborne, donations he received and didn't declare. Now, while he was a candidate in this by-election or recontesting his seat here in Clacton, that investigation paused. But now that he's won the seat quite comfortably and will be returning to the House of Commons, that investigation by the parliamentary watchdog will just continue. Now, it's unclear at what stage that is, but it appears as if they're now considering other benefits that were provided to Reform and Nigel Farage on a private capacity by other wealthy Reform backers. So they're taking in all sorts of information and evidence. And ultimately, Nigel Farage pitched this as him against the establishment, saying that the people of Clacton should decide his future. Well, it won't be the people of Clacton. It'll be a parliamentary watchdog that will determine the rest or his political future.
1: Our Europe correspondent Elias Kluwer reporting from Clacton in England. A new program.

0: northwest of Canberra. And Dr. Sterling Robertson is marking out a square site 25 metres across, hoping for a glimpse into the past.
1: Some of our soils across Australia generally are quite old, so they can be up to millions of years old. It could take 500 years to form 2 centimetres of soil, and if you've got an environment which hasn't got much cover, half of that could go away in a single storm event.
0: He and colleague Mark are taking soil samples in cores that stretch 1 metre beneath the surface.
1: Soil's our greatest natural asset, you know, what it provides to us as a society. It grows our food, we build houses on top of it.
0: This sheep paddock by the Hume Highway is one of 3,000 sites around the country where scientists are now taking samples as part of a national soils monitoring program.
1: It's just our first chance to get this comprehensive data set to really have a look under the hood of how Australia's soils are performing and ultimately what they're looking like and how they're trending.
0: The $21.5 million project is a collaboration between the CSIRO and the Federal Agriculture Department, and allows for each site to be regularly monitored over 20 years, with samples sent for physical, chemical and biological analysis before arriving at the National Soil Archive at Canberra's Black Mountain.
2: Each of our soil samples are like little time capsules, so they represent the soil at a particular location, depth and time.
0: As the collections manager, Georgia Reid is responsible for the safe keeping of the soil.
2: It can be applied to questions we haven't even thought of yet.
0: Among the shelves of the archive are more than 100,000 samples, the oldest just turned 100.
2: Yeah, we did celebrate. Yeah.
3: Did you?
2: Yeah, we did. We had a little team party.
0: Back in Yass, farmer Andrew Harding is happy to know soil from his property is going into the National Archive.
4: Even on farms these days, we're travelling around in utes and buggies and bikes all the time. We probably don't stop enough, some of us, to actually look at what's under our feet. You know, we're working hard to try and do that more ourselves.
5: Farmer Andrew Harding in Yass. And you can see more of that story by Kath Sullivan on Landline on ABC TV and iView from 12:30 on Sunday afternoon. Well, he was a fixture in the lives of Australians in the 60s, 70s and 80s. The singer, songwriter and television host Johnny Young has died at 79 after being diagnosed recently with pancreatic cancer. He was best known as the creator and host of the much-loved TV show Young Talent Time, which launched the careers of many performers. And they're among the thousands of people paying tribute today to this legendary figure of the Australian music scene. Diana Damjanovic reports.
6: Johnny Young first found fame as a pop star in the 1960s. When they're streeting, don't start your cheating. Step back. Step back a little. You're falling in love. News of Johnny Young's death spread quickly today. Older generations happy to share fond memories of the pop star and television host.
7: It is so sad. It's such a big loss to Australia because he's just iconic.
8: A bit upset about it, yes. He was a talent. He was really good, yeah.
9: He's very influential in Australian rock music, really. You saw Young Talent Time and they used to sing that song, Close Your Eyes and I'll Kiss You, that old Beatles song.
10: Here we go! Hello, Australia!
6: Born Johnny de Jong in the Netherlands in 1947, Johnny Young was the youngest of four children and migrated to Perth with his family after the Second World War. His career in music started early. In his late teens, he worked as a disc jockey, then scored a job hosting Channel 7's pop music show Club 17.
11: Those of us who were teenagers in the 60s were the luckiest kids on the block.
12: Yes.
11: And I really feel that. You know, I was a teenager in the 60s and the world was my oyster.
6: While hosting Club 17, he began writing songs, including this 1969 hit for Ronnie Burns. Smiley, you're out in the world today. Smiley, you're out on your own. Johnny Young wrote The Real Thing, recorded by Russell Morris, which went on to become number one in Australia, New York, Houston and Chicago. See the real thing. By 1971, Johnny Young became the founder

0: The face and voice of long-running Australian TV show Young Talent Time, which ran for 18 years until 1988. It was one of his greatest loves.
1: A gift I believe I have is that I can spot your talent and then nurture it, but you've got to have the eyes to see it. The charm of Young Talent Time was it was unapologetically wholesome. This was a family variety program that was presented by kids. It wasn't a kid show even. It was a variety program that had great sets, great choreography, great costumes, wonderful singing and terrific talent, and the talent happened to be the kids.
0: Young Talent Time launched many successful music careers, including that of singer and songwriter Karen Knowles, who was one of the show's stars.
2: Very, very sad day, I think, for all of us. But it owes so much to John for our start. And, he was a real icon of the industry. He was a huge star in his own right before he even started Young Talent Time.
0: Young Talent Time featured a core group of performers doing well-known pop songs of the day. Among the show's young stars were Danny Minogue and Tina Arena. Today, Tina Arena released a statement saying, "I'm struggling to find the words to express the profound loss of a man who allowed and equally encouraged me to find my voice." In 1990, Young was inducted into the Logies Hall of Fame for his pioneering work on Young Talent Time. 20 years later, he was inducted to the Arias Hall of Fame, becoming the first Australian entertainer to achieve the dual honour. Johnny Young died at the age of 79. His family released a statement today saying that he died after a brief battle with pancreatic cancer. Johnny Young is survived by his wife, sister, two daughters and seven grandchildren. His son, Craig, died in 2014. In an interview a few years before he died, he spoke about the way that music was the one constant source of joy in his life.
3: So for me, you know, I learned very young. Yes. That there is an escape in music.
1: Yes.
3: You know,
1: yes.
3: There's a place you can find that can really help you in dark times.
0: The family says details of his memorial will be announced soon.
4: Diana Damjanovic with that tribute to Johnny Young. Great memories for so many of us. And that's PM for this week. PM's producer is John Stewart. Technical production by Joram Toth and Christian Huff Johnston. I'm Samantha Donovan. PM will be back on Monday evening. I hope you have a great weekend. Good night.

0: Good evening, Nicholas Hines with ABC News. Former Premier Jacinta Allen has encouraged Victorians to rally against division as she announced her retirement from politics. Ethan Seidemann reports.
1: Just over 2 weeks after standing down as Victorian Premier, Jacinta Allen has announced she'll retire from politics at November's state election. After being elected as Victoria's youngest female MP 27 years ago, Ms. Allen says she can't remember a more unsteady time than the present.
2: Social cohesion is under pressure. Public debate is deteriorating.
1: Pollster Cos Samaras says Labor's hold on both Bendigo seats is under threat come November.
3: As it currently stands, we have both seats falling to One Nation.
1: Sources close to Ms. Allen say she'll be heading on a well-deserved family holiday and will not be returning to Parliament for the remainder of her term.
0: A man has been charged over a school bus rollover that killed a 12-year-old girl near Geelong last year. Here's Jonathan Kendall.
4: A morning school run in August last year turned to tragedy when a bus taking 31 children to Christian College Geelong rolled onto its side at Stonehaven, 20 minutes west of the city. Year 7 student Miller Colleen died and more than 20 children were taken to hospital. Today, the 76-year-old bus driver from the Geelong suburb of Hamelin Heights was charged with failing to stop at a stop sign, dangerous driving causing death, and careless driving. He was bailed and will front Geelong Magistrates Court on Tuesday.
0: Agriculture Victoria says it still hasn't detected any cases of the deadly H5 bird flu in the state's poultry stock, but cases continue to climb among wild bird populations. 11 new cases of the virus have been detected primarily in the southwest of the state, bringing the total number of Victorian cases to 71. Chief Biodiversity Officer James Todd has called the new detections difficult news, but says they're not unexpected. Restrictions remain in place for some poultry farms in high-risk areas. The WA government has labelled the Productivity Commission's interim report into the GST carve-up as an appalling document that would disincentivise economic development. Nick Perpich has more.
5: The interim report has found the 2018 deal to boost WA's GST share was a costly mistake, it was inequitable and should be scrapped. It says the arrangement cost the federal budget $23 billion in its first 6 years, $22 billion of which went to WA. New South Wales Treasurer Daniel Mookie says the report is historic and described the 2018 deal as an expensive failure. But WA's Treasurer Rita Saffiotti says the report's recommendation to revert back to the 2018 system does not support economic growth.
6: It ignores the contribution that we make to the nation and to the federal bottom line.
5: The Productivity Commission's final report is due in December.
0: The Senate committee looking at the proposal for cuts to the National Disability Insurance Scheme has recommended Parliament enshrine the plan into law. Is National Disability Affairs reporter Naz Campanella.
7: The report notes that almost 30 amendments have already been made to the draft legislation and recommends the bill be passed. The six-day inquiry, which travelled to Canberra, Perth and Melbourne, looked at changes proposed by the government to the legislation guiding the NDIS. The amendments make way for around $36 billion in savings over the next 4 years. The government says the shake-up is needed to make the NDIS sustainable. The bill now faces a vote in the Senate and needs the support of the Greens or Coalition.
0: The leader of the populist Reform UK party, Nigel Farage, has regained his parliamentary seat in a by-election in Clacton in southeastern England. He triggered the vote last month by resigning and then recontesting the seat to try to strengthen his position in response to a probe into political donations. He beat his main challenger, Count Binface, a comedian dressed as a rubbish bin, as the other major parties boycotted the election. Mr. Farage didn't attend the count, but earlier said he wanted the people of Clacton to be his jury.
8: I called this by-election because I wanted the people of Clacton, the voters of this constituency, to be my judge, not the mainstream media in Britain and the political establishment who paint us out to be criminals and bad people every day.
0: And to the weather across Victoria, some isolated light showers, mostly on and south of the ranges this evening. And tomorrow, some areas of morning fog, mainly in the east of the state, with some morning frost patches in the northeast as well. And then a cool and partly cloudy day with generally light south to southeasterly winds and a few isolated light showers south of the ranges, with the chance of a brief light shower in the far northwest as well. In Melbourne, a partly cloudy weekend ahead, a top of 15 tomorrow and 14 on Sunday. Temperatures climbing next week. ABC News.
9: From iconic pelican colonies in South Australia to vulnerable native species in captivity, Australia's wildlife is facing one of the most significant biosecurity threats in years. The deadly H5 bird flu continues to spread across coastal habitats, leaving regional communities searching for answers.
10: We've been through our ups and our downs, but economically it would have a huge impact. But let's wait and see what happens. This is now a time for the authorities, I think, to be incredibly visible.
9: Also on this weekend edition of Australia Wide, we'll head inside the emergency departments of regional Victoria.
11: It's not uncommon for someone to wait around 40 hours for a bed on the ward. It makes me want to leave because I recognise the responsibility I have to patients. They're not patients, they're people.
9: And silent, serene, and thousands of feet above the outback, history has been made over Katitunda Lake Eyre. A Victorian crew has completed an epic journey, becoming the first people to have crossed the inland sea in hot air balloons.
12: Whilst it looked a little bit hairy, it was quite measured, but we had to do a lot of research and work to see if we could do it and to eventually pull it off. You know, there's quite a few moving parts.
9: I'm Alex Barwick. Welcome to the weekend edition of Australia Wide, coming to you from Urunda Country in Mbantua Alice Springs. Australia's wildlife authorities and coastal communities remain on high alert as the deadly H5 strain of bird flu continues its advance across the country. Detections in wild seabirds have led to mass mortality events, prompting responses from conservationists, regional business owners, and biosecurity teams. So what's unfolded this week? Alex Hyman takes a look at how vaccinations are being deployed, the economic threat to regional tourism, and how frontline workers are managing the crisis.
13: In response to the growing threat, the federal government has announced a targeted rollout of H5 vaccines. But authorities warn it's not a cure-all. States will prioritise key native species with a strategy focused on animals in captivity. Environment Minister Murray Watt says a mass vaccination of wild populations isn't practical.
14: It is difficult to vaccinate birds in the wild. It does take two vaccination doses to vaccinate birds, and it is difficult enough to catch wild birds once, let alone twice. Where it's possible to vaccinate wild birds, we will do so, but the priority here is to vaccinate birds that are in captivity. And of course, in our zoos and various other institutions, we've been taking steps to ensure that we do have populations of our most vulnerable bird species, and they're going to be the priority when it comes to vaccinations.
13: Scientists also warned that vaccine efficacy varies significantly across species. University of Queensland virologist Professor Kirsty Short points out that critical research gaps remain regarding native Australian wildlife.
15: Well, look, vaccination is certainly a tool, and it can be very, very useful for captive populations of rare birds, but there's a lot of things that need to align for it to work. You know, you have to have obviously a very defined geographical location of the bird such that, you know, it's safe and feasible for you to capture them, vaccinate them, and then vaccinate them again. The vaccine has to work in those species. And so it is a useful tool, but it's not going to be the solution to this incursion of H5N1.
13: For wild populations like the iconic Australian pelicans of South Australia's Coorong, long-term survival will depend on evolutionary adaptation and protecting healthy habitats. Flinders University researcher Dr. Greg Johnston warns that initial mortality rates in breeding colonies could reach 60 to 70%, leaving immune survivors to rebuild populations over time.
16: As long as we look after the habitat of the birds and make sure they've got safe places to survive and recover, that 30% or so that we might expect them to survive will breed up and they will have immunity to the disease. That's the only way they can survive. So it's a sort of evolutionary arms race between the birds adapting, which implies the non-adaptive ones will die, but the survivors will have adapted to the virus and will be able to survive.
13: Protecting those habitats and identifying new outbreaks relies heavily on Indigenous rangers, who manage over 122 million hectares of land and sea across Australia. Country Needs People CEO Paddy O'Leary says rangers on country are vital to early detection as well as long-term environmental protection.
17: It's really about looking after that ecosystem and those habitats, managing fire, managing ferals, managing weeds, things like buffel grass and gamba grass, which really obliterate native habitat and rub out native species habitat. That's the things that are going to make our populations more resilient to hopefully withstand bird flu.
13: Biosecurity agencies continue to urge the public to avoid touching sick or dead wildlife and to report any unusual bird deaths immediately to the Emergency Animal Disease Hotline on 1800 675 888.
9: That report from Alex Hyman. And the Royal Agricultural Society of Western Australia has just made the decision not to proceed with its poultry competition at this year's Perth Royal Show due to H5 bird flu. And this follows similar decisions being made for the Melbourne Royal and Royal Adelaide shows.
18: ABC Australia-wide.
9: The knock-on effects of widespread bird flu could well be devastating for businesses that very much rely on tourism, like the small town of Narooma on the New South Wales south coast. Michaela McQuirk-Scolaro has this story.
19: Barangooba, Montague Island is home to more than 90 species of birds, such as little penguins, and colonies of Australian and New Zealand fur seals. It's also vital to the local economy of Narooma, a coastal town just a 9-kilometre boat ride.

0: right away, and for tourism operators like Sally Bowkley.
1: It's the number one tourism experience in Naruma. You know, when you go there in bird nesting season, you walk from the wharf up the path to the lighthouse. You wouldn't want to go there if you don't like birds because it is loud.
0: For the last 7 years, she's organised tours there, allowing keen bird watchers to discover the natural beauty of the rugged outcrop. But ahead of the peak tourist season, she's among many worried it could all come to a sudden stop. Last week, a greater crested tern found dead on a local beach tested positive for the deadly H5 strain of bird flu.
1: All the birds are all nesting all the way up. It is an incredibly unique experience. I can't stress again how important it is to us.
0: The island is one of only two off the New South Wales coast with easy access and facilities to stay overnight. Seabird ecologist Nicholas Carlisle knows how special it is.
2: Barangaroo Montague is one of the jewels in the crown of the MPWS estate. It's a site where they've put a huge amount of effort in, and the bird life has responded. We've got new species that are now breeding there in 2026 that weren't there 20 years ago, including Australia's rarest endemic seabird, Gould's petrel.
0: But the island's success means it's likely to be one of the first sites where birds suffering from avian influenza will be detected.
2: But I imagine because of the human health aspect, if H5N1 is detected on Barangaroo Montague Island, I'd be really surprised if any tours go on.
0: The New South Wales Environment Department is taking the risk seriously and is monitoring the island as a top priority. Dr. Rhys Powell is the state's Deputy Chief Veterinary Officer.
3: On the island, it's run by National Parks, and they're doing regular surveillance, which is, you know, taking boats out to the island, going around the island looking for signs of sick or dead wildlife there. And I also believe they're putting drones up to get a different point of view to make sure that we are covering all of the island, not what, you know, you can just see from either the water and or the walking parks there.
0: He says the department could restrict access to the island if it found there was a significant risk of disease transmission. In a region dependent on tourism, operators like Sally Bowkley believe the impact of the flu spreading to the island would be massive.
1: We've been through our ups and our downs, but economically it would have a huge impact. But let's wait and see what happens. This is now a time for the authorities, I think, to be incredibly visible and definitely to do what they can to educate the community, because we will step up. We are an extremely strong community here.
0: In a statement, a department spokesperson said it has been communicating with tourism operators and aims to publish a response plan in the coming weeks.
4: That was Michaela McQuirk-Scolaro with that report.
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7: Because I came from Wynyard area where it rains and rains and rains. And when it's raining more.
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4: My name's Alex Barwick and this is the weekend edition of Australia Wide. Victorian Health Department data has revealed that the state's five most dysfunctional and dangerous emergency departments are in regional areas. Government documents show that in the first 3 months of this year at Ballarat Hospital, almost 900 patients stayed 24 hours or longer in the ED, compared to almost zero in tertiary hospitals in Melbourne. The Australian Medical Association says more than 24 hours in an ED is a symptom of hospital system failure and is calling for urgent state government intervention, while regional ED clinicians say they're nearing breaking point. Eden Henenan has this story from Ballarat.
9: David, not his real name, is a doctor who works at Ballarat Base Hospital. In regional Victoria, the words he uses to describe the emergency department there are under siege. We've also altered his voice.
10: It's not uncommon for someone to wait around 40 hours for a bed on the ward.
9: David says staff are deflated, defeated, and many, including him, want to leave the industry.
10: It's something you work really hard for. I enjoy it, but being pushed in a system where you can't do your job effectively or safely, it makes me want to leave because I recognise the responsibility I have to

0: patients. They're not patients, they're people.
1: The ABC has spoken to six doctors in regional Victorian emergency departments who've all expressed concerns around overcrowding and patient safety. Government data shows that in the first 3 months of this year, the major metropolitan hospitals had almost no patients stay in emergency for more than 24 hours. But in regional Victoria, Bendigo and Albury had more than 400 patients, while in Ballarat, 884 patients were stuck in the ED for 24 hours or more.
0: I've seen people who have waited in this waiting room then require emergency surgery. I've seen people in this waiting room who have been in unsafe conditions because someone might be drug affected.
1: David says he has seen stroke patients being treated in the corridor in full view of others, depriving them of dignity. He also says another doctor told him of a recent incident where an intern assessed a patient as having a headache and gave them pain relief. The patient then suffered a bleed to the brain.
0: The hand should basically be held. We're dealing with people's lives. They require direct supervision. Should an intern have that much pressure to see a patient individually? Of course not.
1: Kevin Harper has worked in the healthcare industry for more than 40 years. When he visited the Ballarat Base Emergency Department with his partner recently, he'd never seen anything like it.
2: Whilst I was there, I heard the senior nurse discussing with one of the triage staff where they possibly could put beds into corridors to make them not just a waiting space, but a treatment space as well. So you're all hearing confidential information being discussed, bloods are being taken, ECGs, all in the corridor without any curtains or any privacy at all.
1: Kevin Harper says it's placing undue pressure on doctors.
2: Running to get the bloods off, running to get paperwork, running to the next patient, non-stop, all night, running around.
1: Ballarat Hospital Management, Grampians Health, acknowledged its wait times are longer than others, but says its highly trained doctors and support staff are committed to providing high-quality care under challenging circumstances. Australian Medical Association Victoria President Simon Judkins says ED stays of more than 24 hours disproportionately affect regional and rural hospitals. He says an 8-hour stay in an ED is a sign of a system under stress and operating over capacity.
3: One of the things that we are actually calling for is just to have a plan, because we actually don't really know what the plan is to fix it.
1: AMA Victoria is also calling on the state government to end unsafe delays and improve transparency in regional and rural hospitals, and to fund modernisation of administrative systems in regional hospitals to help speed up processes.
3: Unless we really escalate the concerns and escalate the problem and escalate the responsibility, this will just, you know, continue to be a bit of a political football and nothing will happen and the situation will get worse.
1: In a statement, the Victorian Health Minister said it was supporting Victoria's health service with record investment and new solutions.
4: This week, public hospitals statewide started industrial action over pay and conditions. Eden Henninen reporting there from Ballarat in Victoria. My name's Alex Barwick. You're listening to the weekend edition of Australia Wide, your regional news and current affairs program. Still to come, a history-making journey over Caritunda Lake Eyre. A Victorian crew has completed an epic journey to become the first group to have crossed the inland sea in hot air balloons. We'll take you up.
5: Whilst it looked a little bit hairy, it was quite measured, but we had to do a lot of research and work to see if we could do it and to eventually pull it off. You know, there's quite a few moving parts.
4: We head to Gari next. Experts say that a spate of recent whale strandings in Queensland is a natural result of a healthy and thriving whale population. While the natural instinct may be to leap in and try and help, there are some things that would-be rescuers need to be aware of. James Taylor has this story.
6: At Woothumba Creek on the west coast of Gari, formerly known as Fraser Island, a group of locals and holidaymakers band together to save a stranded humpback whale calf.
7: We're actually going to have a look at a fishing spot. As we got towards the mouth of the creek, we noticed that there was this large mass on the sandbank. We actually thought it had unfortunately passed away, but it took a breath and I was like, no, it's alive.
6: Harvey Bay resident Kim Ralph was one of the rescuers. Her first thought upon realising the whale was in distress was to leap into action.
7: I need to get out of the boat. I have a very, very soft spot for animals, and to see an animal in distress, it just breaks my heart. Even standing there bucketing the water, like the feeling in your heart, all you could do was just keep it wet.
6: Being completely unprepared for what to do to

0: Ava Whale, one of the group, called the Queensland Parks and Wildlife Service for advice.
1: I hadn't even thought about rescuing a whale. They just said just to try our best to keep it wet until they arrived, but be wary that it is a large animal, so we just kept our distance. People need to know these things because they could jump in the water and there could already be a shark there. But I do think that we do need more awareness. There's lots of awareness about our dingoes on Fraser, but there's no awareness about if you possibly come in contact with a whale.
0: It was one of a spate of whale strandings over the past week. On Sunday, SeaWorld rescued two whales off the Gold Coast after they became entangled in fishing gear.
2: That's on, that's on, that's cut!
3: Whale is free. We can confirm 100%.
4: The loss of any individual whale is a terrible tragedy, but it's a very natural occurrence. It will happen. And because of the numbers and the increasing numbers, it may happen with greater frequency.
0: Dr. Wally Franklin is a marine scientist and adjunct fellow with the University of the Sunshine Coast. His research has shown the Australian humpback population has rebounded after being on the brink of extinction.
4: By the early 60s, because of devastating whaling in Antarctica, the population, which we then believed to be about 30,000, was reduced to only 150 individuals survived. But between early 1960s and the early 1990s, they clawed their way back to about 1,000 whales. And then during the 1990s and 2000, they've just made a super recovery. And currently, we estimate there's now in excess of 50,000 whales in the Eastern Australian population. The normal survival rate of a mature humpback population is about 96% survive in any one year. So about 4% of that 50,000 will die of a variety of causes during any one season. And here along the upper east coast, along the Queensland coast, that usually occurs with whales getting caught in shallow waters and stranding. And that's already occurred several times here in Hervey Bay during the current whale watch season.
0: Dr. Franklin says Ms. Ralph and the other rescuers did the right thing in keeping their distance and calling the authorities.
4: The whales have very large tail flukes, which if you were to get in the way of one could be lethal. And it's very important also not to touch a stranded whale or dolphin, because human viruses can be transmitted, and similarly viruses from the whale could be transmitted back to humans. That's the reason that's really important to get immediately in touch with parks, so parks can be on the scene and guiding what's going on in terms of doing the best to rescue the stranded whale.
0: In a statement, a Queensland Environment Department spokesperson says the safest way to help a stranded whale is to keep your distance and report the sighting via the Kew Wildlife app. Back in Hervey Bay, Ms. Ralph is elated that everyone involved in the rescue is safe and sound.
1: It was a very good feeling to know that it was able to swim away after being on land for so long, and to know that its mum was still there waiting. We did the best that we could do to try to save him, and we hope he's still happily swimming around out there.
5: Hervey Bay whale rescuer Kim Ralph, ending that story from James Taylor.
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5: And finally, on this weekend edition of Australia Wide, plenty of tourists have been heading to outback South Australia to fly over Katitunda Lake Eyre this year, but only one group has done it in hot air balloons. A crew from Victoria has made history, flying two balloons in a nearly four-hour flight across the inland lake, believed to be the first such crossing. Steve Timmis, crew chief for one of the balloons, says that like many great ideas, it all started over a couple of beers.
10: When his flights to Europe got cancelled, Steve Timmis started brainstorming holiday ideas a little closer to home.
11: I was in the pub with son-in-law Ben, and I said, I reckon I'm going to go up to Lake Eyre and have a look at that while it's full. And I said, I reckon you should come up and we could fly a balloon across it. And he'd already had a few beers, and he had just agreed instantly with that.
10: Beers turned into research, and soon enough, there was a genuine plan in place. and two hot air balloon crews roped in. Cut to the beginning of August, and Mr. Timmis and a few teammates began the trip to William Creek, giving themselves 2 weeks to wait out the perfect conditions.
11: The first week, just nothing was happening, so we just hung around Flinders Ranges and took our time to get up there until the weather started to look okay.
10: The rest of the crew travelled to William Creek from Melbourne and Mildura for a Saturday morning takeoff, just as a major weather event was reaching the state.
11: Now, all was sort of going well, we're okay, we were mildly worried about the weather, but overnight the winds come up severely, as did the rain.
10: At a 5 a.m. team briefing on Saturday, things were not looking good.
11: Murray Airport was shut. They couldn't get off the ground. We were having gusting up to 30 knot winds, which was way too fast for us to set up a balloon. Like, impossible to do.
10: With a post-flight drive to Murray and a downpour on the way, at 6 o'clock they pulled the pin.
11: We sort of left the balloons half packed up in a slight slimmer of hope that this might be something. But no, we had decided to pull the pin, and it was better to get out of that country while we could.
10: At 6:30, the glimmer of hope got brighter when Outback pilot Trevor Wright gave them some valuable local knowledge.
11: Trevor said, listen, at sun up, usually for half an hour or 45 minutes, there's always a bit of a lull out there. Then he was right. About 7 o'clock, the wind just died down almost enough. It was still too windy to set up, but we thought, well, we'll roll out the balloons anyway, so we're ready to go. Because if there was a window, it was only going to be 10 or 15 minutes, and we needed to be able to get the balloons up and blow them up very quickly. And as luck would have it, that's exactly what happened.
10: After months of planning and a stressful takeoff, the two balloons soared to the sky, flying over the view of a lifetime. Despite the winds at ground level, everything was smooth sailing.
11: Once they got up a little bit, it was going the right way to go out above the main lake. We got sort of 3/4 of the way across that. Then the guys dropped down and were able to come across Lake Eyre South as well, and right over the top of Maree Man, and actually landed right on the Unadatta track.
10: The flight took 3 hours and 40 minutes. Covering 183 kilometres. The balloons reached speeds of about 80 kilometres per hour and soared to around 2,740 metres.
11: It was truly a great experience. It was really an emotional, traumatic, anxiety, very depressed early in the morning when we weren't going, but just so happy, so relieved that we got it done.
10: Believed to be the first such flight over the inland lake, there was no shortage of naysayers in the lead-up.
11: The biggest question was, what happens if you land in the lake? Realistically, there's no more danger of that, really, than of an airplane running out of fuel and having to land in the lake. Whilst it looked a little bit hairy, it was quite measured, but we had to do a lot of research and work to see if we could do it and to eventually pull it off. Yeah, it was quite a few moving parts. The most dangerous part of the whole mission was being left in the pub unsupervised until the weather came good.
5: Steve Timmis ending that report from Isabella Kelly. And that's the weekend edition of Australia Wide. My name's Alex Barwick. Thanks to the program's producer, Lisa Herbert, and thank you for listening.

0: Good evening, Nicholas Hines with ABC News. The Australian Federal Police says millions of dollars in cash from illegal tobacco sales is being moved from Tasmania into Victoria, with three men arrested in relation to the illicit tobacco trade. Police this week seized more than $1 million in cash and $2.5 million worth of tobacco, along with gold, silver and several firearms in raids in both states. They've now arrested three men, two from Melbourne's west and one from Tasmania. Police say criminal gangs rely on the transfer of cash to sustain their activities, and they believe the seizures will be felt by organised crime groups. Victorian Premier Ben Carroll has wished his predecessor Jacinta Allen the very best as she announced her retirement from politics. Less than a month after she was ousted as Premier by Mr Carroll, Jacinta Allen today called time on her 27-year political career, announcing she won't recontest her seat in November. She made an emotional plea to clean up the tenor of political debate and misinformation. Mr Carroll says Ms Allen did a lot for her local electorate.
1: My predecessor transformed Bendigo for the better over 27 years, and she has a right to do what she needs to do for her and her family, and whatever her decision is, I wish her all the very, very best.
0: Sources close to Ms Allen say she will be heading on a well-deserved family holiday and will not be returning to Parliament between now and the election. A former One Nation candidate has apologised for calling gay people mentally ill, saying he was just repeating something he heard online. Parminder Singh ran for the party in Western Australia's 2025 state election and had been campaigning in the current Secret Harbour by-election. He says he was repeating something he'd heard on social media and should not have presented it as fact. One Nation leader Pauline Hanson has distanced herself from the comments, while Mr Singh's profile has been removed from the party's website. This next story contains details of an alleged indecent assault. A man who once worked alongside Alan Jones has told a Sydney court the veteran broadcaster allegedly touched him under the table during a lunch. His court reporter, Jamie McKinnell.
2: There are eight charges that relate to this witness, known as Complainant C, who's outlined multiple occasions where he says Alan Jones kissed him and touched him without consent. In total, Mr. Jones denies 22 charges of indecent assault and sexual touching, which relate to six male complainants. Complainant C told the judge of a lunch he attended where he alleged Mr. Jones sat next to him and rested his hand on the young man's upper thigh or groin for most of the event. He testified that after the lunch, another colleague made a joke to him along the lines of, "You copped a feel, didn't you?" The court heard it left Complainant C feeling deeply embarrassed.
0: The death toll from Colombia's devastating earthquake this week has risen to at least 280. Close to 4,000 people have been injured, while almost 380 others are still missing. Colombia's president, Abelardo de la Espriella, says finding any remaining survivors is his number one priority.
3: Our priority is to save lives. It is human beings who are under the rubble, and I have nothing but words of gratitude and recognition for the heroes of Colombia. Soldiers, police officers, members of civil defence, rescuers, firefighters, who have worked from the moment of the tragedy in an absolutely committed manner.
0: In men's cricket, Bangladesh leads Australia by 153 runs at stumps after day two of the first test in Darwin. The tourists are at 6 for 351 in their first innings, in reply to Australia's first innings total of just 198. 25-year-old opener Tanzeer Hassan has hit his maiden century in only his second test, but was dismissed one run later off the bowling of Nathan Lyon. Mitchell Starc and Josh Hazlewood have taken two wickets each. And tributes are being paid to Young Talent Time host Johnny Young following his death aged 79. He's Thamaya Navara.
4: If you're not at home, you sing along too. Danielle is contestant number three. Here she comes.
5: The iconic musician and entertainer introduced Australia to many big stars, including Danny Minogue and Tina Arena, through his TV show Young Talent Time, which aired from 1971 to 1988. Tina Arena is among those paying tribute to him and his legacy, saying he allowed and equally encouraged me to find my voice. In an Instagram post, Danny Minogue says Johnny Young holds a place in so many hearts, and today my heart is broken. Young's family announced today he died after a brief battle with pancreatic cancer.
0: It's a partly cloudy weekend ahead for Melbourne, a top of 15 tomorrow and a top of 14 on Sunday. Temperatures climbing up to 19 degrees by Tuesday, though. Right now in Melbourne, it's 13 degrees.
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0: Call now to play 1-300-800-222. 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You know the drill. So get to your phones and dial 1-300-800-222. And tonight, while we play the quiz, I want to know, if you had a podcast, what would it be about? Barack Obama's just launched a podcast about books that shaped his worldview. And man, podcasts are just everywhere now. Everyone's doing them. So why shouldn't we? Well, at least in theory. So what would your podcast be about? Let's chat about that while we play the quiz on 1-300-800-222. My goodness, it's like the sky's the limit. Anything and everything. What would be a genre? What would you focus on? What would you really, like, how specific would it be? Where would you do your podcast? Like, would you travel around, do you reckon? Would you stay in Australia? Would it be an international kind of podcast, or more just Australian focused? So, yeah, if you had a podcast, what would it be about? 1-300-800-222 while we play the quiz. And while you're getting to your phone, I'm looking for it. Oh, we've got it here. We've got to play a track by Johnny Young, don't we? Because I think, yeah, it's he, yeah, passed away, died today. So Young Talent Time. I mean, you can't, that's just etched in my memory. My goodness. Here's All My Loving.

Close your eyes, and I'll kiss you. 'Cause you know tomorrow I'll be missing you. And I know there's one thing that you can be sure of. I'll never ever be untrue. And don't you know, darling, that even when I'm far, far away, I'll be riding home to you every day.

is Johnny Young with All My Loving on weekend evenings as we get ready to play the quiz. 1-300-800-222. Give me a call, play some trivia with me. Loads of fun, potential prizes to be won. The first caller is an instant winner. And tonight while we play, let's chat about podcasts. If you had one, what would it be about? 1-300-800-222. Jason Ford is the producer in the chair tonight. We were chatting about this, and Jason said that he would interview actors about classic movies that that they starred in. I think, Jason, I remember you mentioning it's the 50th anniversary for Charlie and the Chocolate Factory, so you'd want to interview the boy who played Charlie at the time and have a chat with him. I reckon that's a cool, podcast to tune into. If you know me, I mean, I'd want to say aviation, but no, it'd have to be languages. That would probably be the one for me, particularly here in Australia. It's a melting pot of amazing languages, but they're slowly falling asleep. So my podcast would be an attempt to bring stories of languages to life in order to keep them alive and kicking, and that we continue to pass them down from generation to generation. So that's probably what my podcast would be about. What about you? It's over to you. Let me know. 1-300-800-222. Let's play the quiz. Oh, hang on. I don't have my little itsy bitsy. Oh my goodness. I didn't bring in the quiz intro music. We've got to get it. Got to get it. Hang on. Here it comes. I know the computer doesn't want to work. Just wait. Wait for it.

0: All right, our first caller and instant winner is Greg from Doreen. Hello there, Greg.
1: Good evening. How are you?
0: Yeah, I'm doing well, thanks. If you had a podcast, what would it be about?
1: Well, I do a bit of rideshare as well as my other job, and so it would be partly, I drive an EV, so it'd be partly about EVs because a lot of people are interested about the EV that I drive and how far it goes and how much it costs to charge and all that sort of thing.
0: Oh, yeah.
1: And partly about the rideshare passengers. You meet some quite interesting people. I actually had Peter Dacos' mum in the other day, and she was full of stories.
0: Oh, no, I love that idea. Love the idea of those rideshare stories and the people you meet. And you could probably even, you know, if they wanted to remain anonymous, they could. But it's, yeah, just those amazing stories, and that EVs one as well. So it'd be combined, do you reckon, or do you reckon they'd be two separate podcasts? Or is it sort of under the same umbrella?
1: Probably under the same umbrella.
0: Yeah, what would you call it, Greg? I'll put you on the spot. I didn't even think of what I would call mine.
1: Backseat EV or something, maybe.
0: Backseat EV. Let's go with that. Good one. Cool. Now, Greg, you're our first caller instant winner. So no matter what happens with the quiz, a book is coming your way as your prize. So yay.
1: Thank you very much.
0: No worries. All right. The first question for tonight. Which US state is last alphabetically?
1: Wisconsin.
0: Oh, no. I'm thinking about what you said and looking in front of me. I was like, oh, you're close. It's not Wisconsin. Sorry about that. Nice work, by the way, but no, not Wisconsin. But like I said, it doesn't matter. You're getting a book as a prize. So I'm going to pop you on hold. Jason's going to take your details and we'll let him know what genres you like and we'll see what we can find. Great to talk to you and play the quiz with you, Greg.
1: Thank you very much.
0: All right, you have a good one. Colin is in Coomera. Hey there, Colin.
2: Hello, how are you?
0: I am great, thank you. Tell me what, if you had a podcast, what would it be about?
2: I used to do a podcast, but I don't anymore. But if I was doing one today, I would do one about life in the 70s and the 80s and how cool it was back then and how cheap everything was and, you know, just generally this, that you could just rant about the 70s and the 80s lifestyle and never get bored of talking about it.
0: Yeah, cool. Who would you chat with? Who'd you bring? Who would be your guests on your podcast, your 70s and 80s lifestyle podcast?
2: I think pretty much anyone who was sort of still alive around that period of time, but there's not too many that are left alive.
0: Fair enough. And what kind of topics do you reckon that you'd, that you know, would kind of make up your first episode?
2: I think just the casual lifestyle.
0: Yeah.
2: Love was very easy to find, and you had a lot of the free love as well, but which is very hard to find these days. But that just generally, like how easy life was. It was just, you know, it was a cruisy lifestyle.
0: Yeah, right. And what about a name? What would you call it, you reckon?
2: I'd call it I couldn't call it the 70s show because that's
0: oh, yeah,
2: okay.
0: Because it already.
2: yeah, I guess I'd just call it. The past is the past.
0: The past is the past. All right,
2: unfortunately.
0: Cool. Hey, I'm putting it's hard with the name one. That's sort of putting you on the spot there. But, you know, just see what we riff and what you come up with. Nice one. Colin, yeah. To the quiz, which US state is last alphabetically? It's not Wisconsin.
2: Yeah, I heard this and I was thinking now, not being someone who knows a lot about American states, the only one I can think of, and I think it'd be right, would be Utah.
0: No.
2: Oh. Oh, well.
0: It's not Utah, unfortunately. Oh, you even had me think for a second, even though I've got the answer in front of me, but I'm like, wait a minute. It isn't Utah, Colin. But, hey, it's been really great to talk to you.
2: We don't know American states very well, us,
0: I know, right? We'll see. Good to talk to you.

0: you, Colin.
1: Thank you.
0: Bye. Good night. Rebecca's in Brisbane. Hey, Rebecca.
2: Oh, hi. How are you?
0: I'm well, thanks. If you had a podcast, what would it be about?
2: You know what? As a 55-year-old, it would be about menopause and mental health. And I know there's lots of them, but...
0: What would you want to talk about? Would you just want to talk about it in general? Who would you chat about it with?
2: Probably get some experts on because it really impacts some women greatly. Mm-hmm. There's heaps of information out now. Like everyone seems to know about perimenopause and menopause. I wish I did like 10 years ago. But it just has such a profound impact on women and some women in particular. And I don't know, I reckon people need to know about it.
0: Yeah, cool. Okay.
2: Yeah.
0: Yep. All right. Definitely.
2: And I just want to do a shout out to my mum because she is a massive fan of 612. She lives in an aged care home and you guys are her lifeline.
0: Oh, hello, mum. What's mum's name?
2: Cecilia.
0: Cecilia. Hello. Big shout out and hello to Cecilia.
2: Yeah, Zion Lutheran Care at Nunda. Yeah. So I hope she's listening.
0: Yeah, I hope so too. Big hello to you, mummy Cecilia. That's awesome. All right,
2: menopause and mental health.
0: Yeah,
2: how's that?
0: Yep, menopause and mental health for sure, for sure, Rebecca, for sure.
2: Cool. Okay.
0: All right, to the quiz. Which U.S. state is last alphabetically? We've ruled out Wisconsin. It's definitely not Utah. Wisconsin's closer than Utah.
2: Wisconsin, I don't know America well enough to even be able to answer. I mean, I could cheat, but that wouldn't be fair, would it?
0: Yeah, no cheating. We prefer not.
2: Cheating.
0: Yeah,
2: but
0: no.
2: But, yeah, honestly, I don't
0: pass it on.
2: Well enough. Pass it on to the next
0: No
2: one.
0: Worries. Good to talk to you, Rebecca.
2: Yeah.
0: Have a good night. Tony's in Penshurst. Hey there, Tony.
3: Hello, Serene.
0: Hi.
3: Great topic.
0: Yep. Go ahead. If you had a podcast, what would it be about?
3: Nana's home recipes and hacks.
0: And what?
3: Hacks. Like, yeah, helpful hints. So hacks, basically.
0: Oh, hacks. Sorry, I just couldn't make out the word.
3: Yeah, hacks. Yeah, so all those little secret things that she would do that would make it easy for us to cook her recipes.
0: Perfect. And so, would it just be with your nana?
3: No, I just get
0: or nanas.
3: All nanas.
0: Oh, that's so, awesome. Nana hacks.
3: Could be your nana, my nana.
0: Yeah.
3: Or, yeah. Just get recipes from all around the world. All the rather than celebrity cooks. Just everyday people.
0: Nana and food hacks.
3: I think their food is the best anyway.
0: They really are. Yep. I love it. Yep. I knew it was going to be something about food. nice one, Tony. All right. You've got this, right? Which U.S. state's last alphabetically? Not Wisconsin, not Utah.
3: In Wyoming.
0: It is Wyoming. Nice work. According to Paul Simon, how many ways must there be to leave your lover?
3: 50 ways.
4: There must be 50 ways to leave your lover.
0: That's the one. 50 ways. Who is currently at the top of the AFL ladder?
3: Oh, would that be the Sydney Swans?
0: Oh, it's not.
3: Oh, no.
0: Yeah, no, it's not the Swans.
3: Oh, that's
0: but you've
3: okay.
0: kicked us off, Tony. Good on you and good to talk to you.
3: Thanks a lot, Serene.
0: Have a great
3: Thank
0: night. Bye. Betty's in Dapto. Hi, Betty.
5: Hello, Serene.
0: How are you?
5: I'm fine, thank you.
0: Very good. If you had a podcast, Betty, what would it be about?
5: Gardening.
0: Yay. Hey, we're talking about gardening next hour. We're going to be talking about mulching. Do you mulch?
5: Yes, we do, but I probably won't hear it because at present I'm talking to you on the phone.
0: Yeah.
5: Because we've got the football on.
0: Oh, so what, you're going to be hearing the football on next hour?
5: Yeah, I might leave you on the phone and listen to it.
0: Yeah, do it. Absolutely. Especially if you've got any tips, we want to hear them. What would you want to talk about when it comes to gardening? Just gardening broadly, or is there something specific that you'd focus your podcast on?
5: Oh, probably how to cut and grow cuttings and just general pests that you get in the garden.
0: Yeah.
5: Mealybugs and...
0: Yeah, so you'd have like a bunch of experts on your podcast.
5: Oh, no. Yeah, probably.
0: Yeah, you're hosting it, Betty.
5: Yeah,
0: you're
5: right.
0: The one. Yeah, you're hosting the podcast. Do you reckon you'd have Adrian?

0: Oh, pretty well everything. I've got some hibiscus that are beautiful and
1: hydrangeas,
0: and we failed on the hydrangeas on the quiz the other night.
2: Oh, did you?
0: Yeah. Well, it was a plant that was something to do with water.
1: Water jug, by a Greek woman jug.
0: A Greek water jug, there you are.
2: Ah, okay. There you go. And did you say five gardens? What's something you'd stay away from and not gut and not plant?
1: Petunias.
2: What did Adrian say?
1: Petunias. She's never grown petunias, have you been?
0: Oh, I have, yes. And people are saying about the agapanthus are a lot of trouble, but I've had a few agapanthus in my garden. They were here when I came here nearly 40 years ago.
2: Oh.
0: And they haven't done anything. They still flower, but they haven't taken over anything.
2: Oh, okay. Well, that's good. Great, yeah. And what would you call your podcast, you reckon, Betty?
1: Betty's
2: Gardening with Betty?
0: Betty's Garden.
2: Betty's Garden. Perfect. Oh, I love it. That put a smile on my face. That's awesome. All right, Betty, you mentioned the football. So who's currently at the top of the AFL ladder? It's not the Swans.
0: What about Melbourne?
2: Melbourne.
1: Kangaroos.
2: Melbourne. Oh, who? What? No, it's not the kangaroo. It's not Melbourne. Unfortunately, no.
0: Would you ask the producer if he can leave me on the phone?
2: Oh, yeah, for sure. Jason's giving us a thumbs up. We're not going to hang up on you at all, Betty. Good to talk to you. I'm going to pop you back on hold.
0: I thought Joe'd be on tonight.
2: Yeah, no, Joe's off tonight. Jason's in. Joe's back on Sunday.
0: All right.
2: Thanks, Betty. I'll talk to you soon. Martin's in Engadine. Hey there, Martin.
3: Hi, how are you?
2: I'm well, thanks. If you had a podcast, what would it be about?
3: Pardon?
2: If you had, do you have like is there something on in the background, the radio maybe?
3: Yes,
2: or?
3: I have moved away.
2: Oh, thank you. If you had a podcast, what would it be about, Martin?
3: Be about plants and stuff like that.
2: Oh, what? Did you say plants?
3: Plants and stuff.
2: Oh, yeah, like Betty.
3: Just talk about nature and stuff like that.
2: Oh, nature.
3: Flora and stuff.
2: Flora, did you say?
3: Well, traveling and plants and basically talking about travel destinations and that.
2: Oh, as well.
3: Like traveling.
2: Ooh, yeah. With a focus on like nature. That's cool.
3: Yep.
2: Yeah. A travel guide to nature. That's awesome.
3: Yeah.
2: Yeah, I like it. I like it, Martin. All right, to the quiz. Who is currently at the top of the AFL ladder? It's not the Sydney Swans.
3: Is it Collingwood?
2: No, it's not Collingwood either. Oh, no. Oh, no, oh, no. I'm sorry about that, Martin. But, hey, good to talk to you.
3: Nice to talk to you.
2: All right, thanks, you have a good night. Bye.
3: You too. Cheers.
2: Jenny's in Glenbrook. Hey there, Jenny.
4: Hello, Serene. How are you?
2: I am very well, thank you. If you had a podcast, what would it be?
4: Well, on a serious note, I think I would like to talk about anxiety disorders, because I've actually suffered that, and mm-hmm. how to overcome and give some of my strategies and support for someone as a sufferer to help other people to be able to. Yeah, talk about that because I think it's a gift that I could give back to people.
2: Yeah, fair enough. No, good. Yeah. And he's on a serious note. And those ones are important as well, Jenny.
4: Yeah.
2: Cool.
4: I was going to say about the 70s because I grew up in the
2: 70s. Ah, you like the one in the 70s. Yeah. Hey, it doesn't have to be one podcast. You can have more than one podcast.
4: Right.
2: That's it. This is our podcast world and we can do whatever we want with it.
4: That's right.
2: All right, Jenny, to the quiz. Who's currently at the top of the AFL ladder? We've ruled out the Sydney Swans. We've ruled out Melbourne. And, I've just forgotten what Martin said. I've forgotten. What did he say?
4: Collingwood.
2: Yeah, that's right. We've ruled out Collingwood. Go you in your memory.
4: Well, thanks to my grandson who plays AFL. I'm pretty sure it's Fremantle.
2: Yeah, that's the one. Nice work, Jenny. Fremantle Dockers is correct. What's the name for a type of speech error in which the initial sounds or letters of two words are swapped?
4: Ooh. Is that dyslexia?
2: No, it's not.
4: No.

0: unfortunately.
1: Yeah, no, that's all right.
0: No, all good, but well done on the Dockers and really good to talk to you, Jenny. Thank you.
1: Same here. Thank you. See you later.
0: Have a good night. Bye-bye. Ray's in Yurunga. Hey there, Ray.
2: Hello, Shireen.
0: Hello. Tell me, if you had a podcast, what would it be about?
2: I'll probably answer the question is spoonerism.
0: It is correct. Spoonerism's right.
2: Yeah, now, I always say antique bottles. That's my
0: specialty. I remember this coming up when we've spoken with you.
2: I was telling Mark Humphreys or someone.
0: Antique bottles. Who do you reckon you'd have on your podcast?
2: Well, I don't know much about making podcasts, you know. Suppose you'd have collectors and there's just a lot of history about different companies that are gone and come and gone, and they were bottled in clay, you know, glazed clay bottles. And so a lot of different potters or a lot of different – every town had a cordial maker. They're nearly all bought out by, you know, a big bottling company.
0: No, that's fantastic.
2: So
0: and that's so niche as well.
2: That. Yeah.
0: Oh, that's right. Of course. Yeah. No,
2: like
0: nice
2: Sydney
0: one.
2: Sydney would be like, you know, you'd have to say Shelley's and back in the, you know, that a lot of people would know, really, you know, Cotties and all the old companies.
0: Yeah.
2: Would no longer exist. There would have been hundreds of them.
0: Yeah, for sure. And sort of going back and tracing that back and bringing those stories about, that'd be awesome. I like it. Now, spoonerism is correct. In fact, I think I had that moment. I had a spoonerism moment this morning when I meant to say sunshine, but I said shunshine. There you go. All right, next question. What precious stones are found at Coober Pedy?
2: My other expert subject.
0: Yep.
2: Opal.
0: That's it. Nice work. Opals
2: the
0: is...
2: Electric Lighting Ridge. I'm a qualified valuer cutter.
0: Oh, go you. Go, Ray. Right up your alley, that question. Let's see how we go with the next one. Edmund Barton was Australia's first Prime Minister. Who was the second?
2: Okay. Barton Deakin.
0: Deakin. Deacon's correct.
2: Yeah,
0: Alfred.
2: I had to memorise them. I had them in alphabetical order. Barton Deakin.
0: Oh, good work. Yeah. Yep, Alfred Deakin's correct. Campanology is the scientific and musical study of what?
2: Camp.
0: Anology. Yeah, so camp.
2: Yeah.
0: Anology.
2: Well, I campanology. I think like a carillon is like bells, but I think it might be bells.
0: It is bells. Hey man, that's good. Yep, campanology is the scientific.
2: Study.
0: Yeah, it's the study of of bells. Nice work.
2: Campanologist to be either someone that plays bells or just a bell ringer.
0: Yep, that's it. That's exactly right. All right, nice work, Ray. Next question. Sad news today with the passing of Johnny Young, age 79. Which iconic television show did he host between 1971 and 1988 with a brief revival in 2012?
2: Young Talentine.
0: That's it. Yeah, can't get past Young Talentine. Which is the most expensive spice in the world by weight?
2: Saffron.
0: Yes, indeed. In a traditional game of Monopoly, Ray, what colour is Oxford Street?
2: Oxford is green.
0: It is. And?
3: You're on a sausage roll.
0: You're on a sausage roll. That's seven.
2: And then one for a while, yeah.
0: Yeah, it's been a while. Well, on the weekend evenings shows at least. Name the two artists who performed this song. Take a listen.

0: The two artists.
1: Dolly Parton and Kenny Rogers.
0: Nice work. Dolly Parton and Kenny Rogers is correct. What tools used for

0: measuring the magnitude of an earthquake?
1: What? Sorry?
0: What tool is used for measuring? Ooh, yeah, how's... Yep, measuring
1: the... Yeah. Okay, it's a seismograph.
0: A seismograph.
1: A seismologist. Richter scale.
0: If it's the scale. It is. What tool's used? It's the Richter scale. Seismograph, seismologist.
1: No, that's the measurement.
0: That's the measurement. Yeah, the tool used is the Richter scale. Who is Australia currently playing in the cricket test in Darwin?
1: Oh, this is for 10.
0: Yep. Go.
1: Okay.
0: Don't forget, Sri you get Lanka. A clue. You get a clue if you need it. If you're not sure.
1: Well, yeah, I want a clue. Yeah, yeah.
0: You do? Starts with B.
1: Yeah. Sorry?
0: Starts with B.
1: Oh, B.
0: Yeah.
1: B.
0: You're getting a go, Ray, on the text line.
1: But not Britain. I mean, you're not saying England as a B.
0: I'm not saying anything. I'm just asking who is Australia currently playing in the cricket test in Darwin? Starts
1: well,
0: with B.
1: I say England, not, I mean, England's a country. Anyway. All right, B. Yep. But,
0: Oh, come on, Ray, you've got
1: India,
0: this.
1: India, South Africa, well, what, a B, it's not New Zealand, it's not, well, it's not West Indies, it's got to be for something else that plays cricket. What?
0: Ray!
1: Well, Bahamas, I don't know.
0: No.
1: What other team is there that starts
0: with B? All right, starts with B, ends with H, come on. We've got to give you this. You've got to get it.
1: B and ends with H.
0: Yeah.
1: H. Oh, you're kidding.
0: Do you watch the cricket? Are you a cricket fan? Do you like the cricket?
1: But I mean, yeah. No. I don't like AFL or cricket.
0: Oh, okay.
1: No, that's why I don't.
0: Not
1: I don't
0: really.
1: Like, I mean, no. But I heard this. Someone beat them the other day. I've got it.
0: Go, because you've even got someone on the text line saying, come on, Ray.
1: Yeah, it's next to India.
0: Yep, go on. Starts with B, ends in H.
1: Capitals, Dhaka. It's...
0: come on, brain.
1: Yeah.
0: We're all rooting for you, Ray.
1: No, yeah. I know. It used to be East Pakistan and Bengal.
0: Come on, next to India.
1: No, hang on.
0: I'm hurting, Ray. I am hurting because you know
1: like,
0: it.
1: You know,
0: No, but you're on. You've said India, you said Pakistan, you're in the region. It's B, it's H.
1: Yeah, well, it was East Pakistan and Bengal and all that. And
0: so
1: it was Bangladesh.
0: Yay!
1: Oh, that's amazing. I was thinking that's the only place in the world I just could not think of that plays cricket, I think.
0: Wow, we got there in the end.
1: That's incredible.
0: That's incredible. You got to get a magnet after that effort, that's for sure, right?
1: So.
0: Yeah, I think
1: I mean,
0: so.
1: I know it. I knew it, but I knew Australia beat them the other day and I knew it was in Darwin and all that.
0: Well, you got it. Okay. So I'm going to pop you on hold. Jason's going to take down your details of sending you a magnet.
1: Thanks
0: Yay.
1: A lot.
0: Good on you, Ray. We are playing the National Weekend Evenings Quiz. You could be a winner too. Let's do this. It's lots of fun too. And we don't take it too seriously. 1-300-800-222. Lots of love on the text line for Ray. Come on, Ray. Come on, Ray. You got this, Ray. Go, Ray. And he got it in the end. So your turn. The question we're up to, where are we? Okay. In Greek mythology, who was the most famous of the Gorgon sisters? Who was the most famous of the Gorgon sisters? 1-300-800-222 is the number to call to play the quiz with me. Let's do this.
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0: We are playing the weekend evenings quiz. We're also talking about podcasts.

0: podcasts, and if you had one, what would it be about? Paul on the text line says, I do a podcast on astronomy. What's up there this week? But without the hype that leads to disappointment. And he has other, and he says, I have other ideas too. Thank you for that one, Paul. What about you while we play the quiz? If you had a podcast, what would it be about? 1-300-800-222. Mary's in Hobart. Hey there, Mary.
1: Hey, how are you going?
0: I'm well, thank you. What would your podcast?
1: Was hard act to follow. I think I would probably put together a podcast about things for retired people to do, like volunteering and joining a choir and all of those sorts of things.
0: Yeah, that's fantastic. Yeah. Oh, my goodness, and there's so many people you could talk to, like you could have, you could just have chat with people doing it.
1: Good volunteers are hard to find these days. I think that'd be fun.
0: Yeah, I love it. Love it. That'd be a great one. What would you call it, Mary?
1: Oh, who knows?
0: I know.
1: Help me. Just help me. Help me.
0: Yeah, help me. Cool. All right, Mary, to the quiz. In Greek mythology, who was the most famous of the Gorgon sisters?
1: Oh, honestly, Ray really picked me at the post. I've got no idea. I'll just try and be amusing and entertaining and say Gorgonzola.
0: Oh, that's too much fun. It's not right, but who cares, right?
1: Okay.
0: Oh, well, Mary.
1: Next,
0: yeah, that's it. Hey, good to talk to you. Have a good night.
1: Okay.
0: Tess is in North Ryde. Hey, Tess.
2: Hi, how are you?
0: I'm very well, thanks. If you had a podcast, what would it be about?
2: Mine's a little bit medical because I've got a long QT. A lot of people don't know that I'm long and I'm QT.
0: Oh.
2: Yeah, it's a heart thing that arrhythmia, and it's a long cue.
0: Oh, okay. Is that what it's called? Is that the medical term for it?
2: Yeah.
0: Oh, okay.
2: So I become cutie.
0: Really?
2: Yeah.
0: Oh, yeah. I haven't heard of it.
2: No, a lot of people haven't. But, yeah, I'd love to talk about it, get it out there. And it's something that's a lot of people... And, you know, it brings everyone down, but it should be known about.
0: Yeah, right. Okay. When heart muscle takes too long to recharge between beats. Oh, okay. Yeah, no, yeah. I haven't heard of it. So, yeah, well, a podcaster on that, it would certainly, experts, people with life experiences, how to, it's something that you live with, Tess, yeah?
2: Yeah, well, I've got to live with it.
0: Yeah.
2: There's varying degrees of it. I'm on the lower end, which is quite lucky.
0: Mm.
2: On the upper end, it can be quite, it's something a lot of people live with, but they don't know about it.
0: Mm.
2: And until it happens to someone they know about happens to.
0: Right, okay. Yeah, and that's usually,
2: I know, so it's a hard one.
0: Yeah.
2: And sorry to bring the night.
0: Why? It doesn't, not at all. These things, this is life, right? These are things that are part of life. And like I said, that's not something I had heard of before. So having, absolutely makes sense to bring that to the fore. And that's what your podcast would be about, and importantly so. So you're not bringing anything down at all, Tess. Yeah. Not at all.
2: Okay.
0: All right, cool. Let's head to the quiz. In Greek mythology, who was the most famous of the Gorgon sisters?
2: Well, lucky Mum and my sister were both into a lot of mythology. Well, they weren't into mythology, but they were very good on it.
0: Yeah.
2: Can I say Medusa?
0: You can.
2: Thank you very much.
0: Yep, and you'd be right in doing so. Medusa is correct. In computing terminology, what does PDF stand for? You know, like a PDF document?
2: It's a portable document file.
0: No, I'm going to pay it. It's format, but, you know.
2: Yeah, thank you.
0: Portable document format, yes. Portable document file format, same thing. All right, can you name this television show? Take a listen.

0: What television show is that theme music from?
1: I know I should be able to because I'm a, I'm pretty good. I'm going six foot under, but it's not 6 foot under. Is it Australian?
0: Can't give you any clues as yet. I mean, it's not, but yeah.
1: I'm going to have to pass it on to the next person.
0: No, pass it on to the next person. All right, cool. No worries, Tess. Good on you on Medusa and really good to talk to you.
1: Thank you.
0: You have a great night. Bye-bye.
1: You too. Bye.
0: Al is in Mansfield. Hey there, Al.
2: G'day, how are you?
0: I'm very well. Thank you. Tell me, if you had a podcast, what would it be about?
2: Just funny things that happen on farms.
0: Sorry, I didn't catch the beginning of that. Say that again, please.
2: Funny things that happen on farms.
0: Oh, that's, I want to tune in. How?
2: Yeah, well, there's a lot of funny things that happen.
0: So title of episode one would be?
2: My dog.
0: Oh, okay. What else? What are some other things, funny things that happen on farms? What's episode two? The sheep?
2: What you meant to do today.
0: Oh, okay.
2: Because it never happens. Because you start out to do something and everything else goes haywire.
0: Oh, that's great. What would you call it?
2: I have no idea.
0: Yeah. Wait, what did you say it would be about? What did you say it would be about? You said say the sentence.
2: Just
0: again.
2: All the funny things that happen on a farm.
0: Okay. Farm, funny farms. No. Quit farming. You got me thinking. Don't know.
2: Yeah,
0: one
2: no,
0: has not come, but because it's
2: up
0: funny.
2: With one quick enough.
0: So yours is a comedy-based podcast, which is cool. And yeah, you'd have to come up with some sort of like play on words for the title. You got to do it, Al. That's awesome.
2: I'll give it a crack one.
0: Yeah, mate. For sure. All right, to the quiz. I will play the sound grab for you again. I'm after the name of this the television show for which this theme music belongs.

0: Do you know?
1: I know the sound of it, and I watched a lot of British when I was growing up, and the only thing that comes to mind is To the Men Are Born, but I don't think it's that.
0: What is it, sorry? Oh, To
1: To
0: the
1: the
0: Man
1: Men Are
0: Born.
1: Born?
0: No. No, it's
1: No,
0: not,
1: I know
0: unfortunate.
1: it,
0: You
1: but
0: knew.
1: I know the sound very well,
0: You'll
1: but
0: know it
1: I
0: as soon as it.
1: apologize.
0: No, that's all
1: I know
0: right.
1: it, I'm going to kick
0: Kick
1: myself.
0: yourself, of course.
1: Thank you.
0: Texter says actually a couple of texts. The Funny Farm.
1: Yeah, well, that'd be good.
0: That's what you're calling it, Al. Good on you. Have a good night.
1: Thank you, Cheerio.
0: Bye. Rebecca's in Gunnedah. Hello. Or
2: Oh,
0: Gunnedah.
2: Gunnedah.
0: Gunnedah, Gunnedah.
2: Oh, sorry. I just got in the car and it. Yeah, Gunnedah.
0: Yep, Gunnedah. Rebecca, hello. If you had a podcast,
2: Hello.
0: what would it be about?
2: Oh, I think it would be about like talking to people in museums about their favorite thing that's in that regional museum.
0: Oh, and talk to everyday people about it.
2: Well, no, like, in our country towns, we have all these amazing people that run historical societies. And, so maybe in Gunnedah, like at the Gunnedah Museum, they've got Andrew Boy Charlton's cap from when he went to the Olympics in France. And so maybe, I don't know if that's their favourite item, but maybe you talk to them about that item in the museum.
0: Oh,
2: Yeah, and
0: yeah.
2: how it came to be part of the collection. Yeah.
0: Nice, nice, nice, nice. What would you call it?
2: I don't know.
0: That one we'd have to think about.
2: The next phase, we're going to
0: Yeah,
2: think about
0: that's
2: that a
0: it.
2: little
0: That's
2: bit
0: step
2: more.
0: two. Nah, good. Love it. Love it, Rebecca. Cool. Why that? Why that?
2: Oh, look, I actually have been thinking about this for a while. Oh, look, I just think our historical societies do an amazing job of celebrating what happens in country towns. And I heard someone mention cordial factories
0: Yep,
2: earlier in the
0: that was
2: show
0: Ray, yeah.
2: about, every town, like I've got some gun cordial bottles in my house, and we had our own cordial factory here. And there's all these amazing little elements of history that exist across the country.
0: Yeah.
2: And I think if you find why that item is in the local collection and then the story behind that, I think it'd be really cool.
0: Yeah. Oh, look, you've got this mapped out. Go, ne take the next step. Do this. Let's do
2: Yeah,
0: this.
2: yes, that's
0: Yeah, for
2: right.
0: sure. Cool.
2: Get a deal.
0: That's it, Rebecca. That's it. Yeah, get some equipment, jump in, give it a crack. YouTube channel,
2: Yep.
0: done.
2: Yep.
0: Or Spotify, or whatever. Oh, no, sorry. I'm
2: Look
0: not allowed
2: out,
0: to say
2: look
0: it.
2: out, look out, Mark Fennell.
0: That's it. And I'm not supposed to, I did not name any names, brands, nothing like that. You didn't hear that. Scrap dump. All right, Rebecca, to the quiz. Do you want me to play that piece of sound?
2: No, because I heard what the other people were saying and it kind of threw my thinking a bit. I'm just going to go with what I first thought when I heard it, which was Murder, She Wrote.
0: That's the one. It is Murder, She Wrote. Well done.
2: Thank
0: Well
2: you.
0: done. All right. In the famous nursery rhyme, what did Peter Piper pick?
2: Peter Piper picked a peck of pickled peppers? Peppers?
0: That's the one. He picked a peck of pickled peppers. Nice work, Rebecca. Who is hosting the Logie Awards on Sunday night?
2: Oh, it's Irwin, the young Irwin.
0: Yeah, I'll pay that. Yeah, I'm paying it. Robert Irwin, well done.
2: Robert,
0: Yep,
2: yep.
0: Robert Irwin,
2: Thank
0: that's the one. When did television arrive in Australia?
2: you. Okay, so.
0: I'm happy if you at least give me, if like you give me the decade, if you know what I mean. It doesn't have to be the
2: Look,
0: exact
2: I've
0: year.
2: got a feeling it's got something to do with the Olympics in Melbourne, or maybe that was the first thing that was broadcast. My nana, and I don't know because they're probably listening to the football tonight, but they often listen to the quiz. My nana used to always talk about that she was in the western suburbs of Sydney, and then when she went out on a little holiday to Broken Hill, and everyone was standing around talking to each other, she realised that they didn't have TV yet, but. Because everyone was talking to each other, they weren't inside watching the box. So I want to say it was in the 1950s.
0: Yeah, well done. 16th of September, 1956. So that
2: Yeah,
0: is
2: you know
0: right.
2: what? I would have, if you'd narrowed me down, I would have said 56.
0: Oh, good. I
2: But
0: should
2: there
0: have.
2: you go.
0: I should have. Should have. Nice work. Nah, good on you. All right. Give me the next line of this song and the artist singing it.

0: Woohoo, Rebecca, nice work.
1: Thank you.
0: Which seafood is affectionately known as the chicken of the sea?
1: Oh, gosh. Am I up to a clue yet?
0: The chicken of not the yet. Sea. You've got two more to go.
1: The chicken of the sea.
0: Yeah.
1: Well, I mean, there's that joke about, like, everything tasting like chicken, and I guess, I don't know, when you, the chicken of the sea.
0: Yep, which seafood's
1: a fish? Because that's like, you know, when the joke is that all the fish and chip in the fish and chip shops is always shark, I don't know. I'm going to go with that.
0: Unfortunately, it's not shark.
1: Okay, well, I better go home and have my steak.
0: Yeah. Good on you, Rebecca.
1: And hey, commute home. Thank you.
0: Great run on the quiz. It's been really fun to play with you and chat with you. A texter came in texting, suggesting, where is it? A night chat at the museum for your podcast name.
1: Ah, thank
0: Maybe.
1: You very much.
0: There you go.
1: I'll put it into production next week.
0: Yep, good on you. Have a good, nice one. Good one, Rebecca.
1: Thanks.
0: All the best with it. Anne's in Annandale. Hey, Anne.
2: Oh, hello.
0: Hi. Tell me, if you had a podcast, what would it be about?
2: I would do an Irish woman's diaspora podcast.
0: Nice.
2: And started with tales from women who have, because I'm obviously Irish, who have immigrated and their stories.
0: Yeah, beautiful.
2: And I would have my sisters in there.
0: Mm-hmm.
2: Then I'd probably broaden it.

0: to other women from different cultures.
1: Okay. Yeah. And what will you talk about?
0: Just life journeys, probably.
1: Yeah, okay. Would you
0: the
1: theme
0: difference
1: it?
0: Between like those sliding door moments where you stayed where you were, what would have happened, what happened now.
1: Yeah, and tying them all together or threading them all together would be that the two homes kind of component.
0: Yeah.
1: Like it. Yeah, good. Ah, nice one. What would you call it?
0: I never thought of a name until tonight, and I was thinking it was probably her story.
1: Her story.
0: Rather than his story.
1: Mm-hmm. Yeah.
0: So I think that would be a working title.
1: That is a working title. That's it. Good on you, Anne. Good on you. All right, to the quiz. Which seafood is affectionately known as the chicken of the sea?
0: I'm not sure, but I think it might be tuna.
1: It is tuna. Okay. Yeah. Good on you, Anne. Tuna is correct. Which nation does Easter Island belong to?
0: I don't know. Australia, but I don't think it is.
1: Unfortunately, no, it's not Australia. Ah, I'm sorry about that, Anne, but well done on tuna and all the best with the podcast as well, huh?
0: Thank you very much.
1: Nice one. Have a good night. Bye.
0: Bye.
1: Tom's in the Tweed Coast. Hello there, Tom.
2: Oh, hello.
1: Hi. Tell me, if you had a podcast, what would it be about?
2: Yeah, probably about my garden up here in the far north coast.
1: Oh, yeah? And why would you do a podcast about your garden?
2: Yeah, because it's a pretty good garden.
1: Is it a pretty good garden?
2: Yeah, subtropical plants and stuff.
1: Oh,
2: so,
1: sweet.
2: Yeah.
1: Do you mulch? Do you use mulch?
2: Yeah, a little bit of mulch, yeah.
1: Okay, well, after the news, we're getting into mulching. So, yeah, do call in with any tips you may have or even questions. We're going to have Gardening Australia's Patrick Conan with us to help us out and chat us through. So, yeah, it'd be good to get your thoughts and experience. What would you call it, Tom?
2: I don't know. I mean, I don't know much about podcasts. I mean,
1: but that's what it would be about.
2: I still use a landline, so.
1: Nice work. Go you. Love the landline. All right, Tom, to the quiz, which nation does Easter Island belong to? It's not Australia.
2: Chile.
1: Chile is correct. That's out. This is going to be our last question because that's the gong. You get this right, Tom. You are tonight's winner. Which country uses the rand as their currency?
2: Just before I answer, I mean, that guy really didn't deserve the magnet because he didn't know the answer to that last question. And
1: Tom, we have fun on the quiz.
2: Yeah.
1: Gave him a clue. He got it in the end. Let's go.
2: South Africa.
1: Nice work. Congratulations. You are tonight's quiz winner. You get the ABC Evenings Quiz Fridge Magnet and a book as your prize, Tom. So congratulations to you. Well done. Nice work. You also get to choose which song we can hear before we get to the news. We've got Islands in the Stream, Kenny Rogers and Dolly Parton, or we've got Dancing on the Ceiling by Lionel Richie. Which one do you want?
2: Yeah, I go Lionel.
1: Yeah, you're going to go Lionel? No worries. I'm going to pop you on hold. Congratulations again, Tom. Nice work.
2: Thank you.
1: You're welcome.

0: Lionel Richie there with Dancing on the Ceiling, wrapping up our quiz. Thank you as always. It's lots of fun playing the quiz with you. The news is next. Then we're getting into mulching. Why should you mulch your garden? When should you do it? And what type should you use? I want to hear from you if you have any questions or tips. We'll have Gardening Australia senior researcher at hand to answer any questions.
1: Where do you take the ABC Listen app?
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5: ABC News with Melanie Scott. Several social media platforms are testing Apple Age verification technology to help enforce the social media ban for under-16s in Australia. A Senate inquiry is currently examining whether the eSafety Commissioner's powers need to be increased to enable her to hold platforms to account. TikTok, Meta, Google and Snap say age verification technology is evolving and have revealed they're testing Apple's declared age range system to improve their detection of underage users. Meta's Director of Policy, Mia Garlick, says it could improve eSafety.
6: I think it's an excellent step that Apple has taken because it demonstrates the way in which we can have a whole of ecosystem age assurance approach, which is certainly something that a number of people within the industry have been advocating for.
5: Reform Party leader Nigel Farage is returning to the UK Parliament after winning an unusual by-election. Here's Europe correspondent Elias Clure at Clacton-on-Sea in southeast England.
7: Polls anticipated Nigel Farage would win the by-election easily. There was just a question around how much by and how many people would vote. Turnout was well down from the previous election, and Mr Farage's main opponent, the satirical character Count Binface, received 26% of the vote. That was largely due to a sizeable protest vote and the fact the major parties refused to field a candidate in the by-election. Mr Farage skipped the traditional official count, claiming there was a credible threat to embarrass him. He also cancelled a planned speech. When Mr Farage returned to the House of Commons, a parliamentary investigation into donations he received but didn't declare will resume.
5: US Democrat lawmakers have expressed serious concerns about conditions on board an aircraft carrier that's on extended deployment in the Middle East. They say reports of supply shortages and broken plumbing on the USS Abraham Lincoln are unacceptable, also highlighting claims of extreme fatigue and attempted suicides. Defence Secretary Pete Hegseth says the situation has been misrepresented, but Californian Democrat Mike Levin says the administration needs to get the basics.

0: basics right.
1: When you don't have the basics and you think about the needs of the warfighter, it's not just about having enough weapons or the right kinds of weapons. It's also about basic quality of life. Basic readiness requires that you have enough to eat. It requires that, you know, you have working plumbing.
0: One of the lawmakers for consultancy firm KPMG has given a whistleblower a full apology in a parliamentary hearing into the information sharing scandal. Deputy Counsel James McLennan says his work was fundamentally undermined by misleading and potentially deceptive answers in interviews with KPMG staff. He says he was not told the truth, his work was piecemeal, and there was a range of failings on behalf of the firm. Mr. McLennan says that he was acting on KPMG instructions in some of his emails to the unnamed whistleblower.
2: But personally, I reflect on the nature and tenure of that communication. I've never had an opportunity to meet the whistleblower. I want to take the opportunity to say I am sorry. I am sorry. I have been part of this. I'm sorry.
0: At least 8 people are now known to have died due to severe flooding in Japan's capital as record rainfall strands thousands at Narita Airport. North Asia correspondent Natalie Whiting has more from Tokyo.
3: The big concern at the moment is that we may see that death toll increase, but the Prime Minister, she has recently taken to social media to say that there are more deaths that are under investigation as to whether they're also connected with this flooding. She's offered also her deepest condolences to the people who were affected by this unprecedented inundation last night. Some of the vision is just incredible. Roads flooded. Obviously, it's stopped trains, caused a fair bit of chaos at the airport.
0: Tributes are being paid to Young Talent Time host Johnny Young, who's died at age 79. Here's then Maya Navadar.
4: If you're not at home, you sing along too. Danielle is contestant number 3. Here she comes.
5: The iconic musician and entertainer introduced Australia to many big stars, including Danny Minogue and Tina Arena, through his TV show Young Talent Time, which aired from 1971 to 1988. Tina Arena is among those paying tribute to him and his legacy, saying he allowed and equally encouraged me to find my voice. In an Instagram post, Danny Minogue says Johnny Young holds a place in so many hearts, and today my heart is broken. Young's family announced today he died after a brief battle with pancreatic cancer.
0: ABC News.
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0: Hello, it is Mixtape Hour, and I'm going to be hitting you up for your best songs about gardens soon. 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Do you use mulch in your garden? 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What works for you? 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Yep, it is a gardening theme tonight. And to help us out, it's a pleasure to have on weekend evenings Gardening Australia's senior researcher, Patrick Honan. Hello there, Patrick.
1: Hi, Serene. It's a pleasure to be here. I'm ready to talk mulch.
0: Let's talk mulch. For anyone not familiar, what's mulching?
1: Mulching is when you take some sort of material, whether it's organic like a wood or a straw, or inorganic like a stone or something else, and you apply it to the surface of the soil where a plant's growing. And the idea is it protects the soil, helps sort of trap moisture in the soil, stops it evaporating. And as it breaks down, if it's organic, it enriches the soil and brings life to the soil.
0: Right. How long have we been mulching, Patrick?
1: I've been mulching for as long as I've been gardening, since I learned about it at university. How long humans have been mulching? Probably thousands of years.
0: Yeah, probably.
1: There's evidence that I think the Aztecs were doing it with charcoal.

0: charcoal, so
1: Yeah.
0: long time.
1: So why do we mulch our gardens?
0: I mean, there's a lot of reasons. One, it's good for the garden, so it means you water less because the mulch acts as a sort of insulating blanket to keep the moisture in the soil. If it's organic, it'll break down over time and sort of encourages life into the soil, worms, fungi, insects, that sort of thing. But also people kind of like the aesthetic, you know, like bare soil can look a little unfinished. It's just a nice finishing touch for a lot of people, kind of keeps things looking tidy. And the other thing is it suppresses weeds as well. So weeds that might be germinating, if there's mulch on top of them, it kind of suppresses that from happening.
1: So it sounds like something we should be doing. Mulching is something we should do. So yeah, is it a must?
0: I would say it's a must, definitely. It's kind of the boring hidden secret of gardening.
1: Is it really? Why is it boring?
0: Well, it's a lot of people want kind of, you know, like a very exciting solution for how to achieve the garden of their dreams. And more often than not, the answer is just mulch and then wait a while.
1: Right, okay. Do you reckon the word itself's a bit boring?
0: It could be. I mean,
1: We
0: it's not
1: can't. We're talking about gonna make it interesting and exciting. Mulching is not boring. It's
0: no.
1: important.
0: No, it's super important. It's very important. And also, you know, it's very gratifying. You put the mulch down and you feel like it's like tucking the garden into bed or something, you know.
1: Yes, I can understand.
0: It's the final step and you go, that's done. You know, it's like when you paint a wall or something, everything looks fresh and nice and new. You put some mulch down, it's really
1: And
0: great.
1: you're like, okay, this is good. Are there any downsides to mulching just in general, other than, in not being the exciting part of gardening?
0: Yes, you have to do it properly, definitely. So too much mulch can be a bad thing.
1: Oh,
0: You
1: okay.
0: don't want too much because then it forms a sort of like a barrier, like a biscuit, and stops rain or water getting into the soil. So it can be too much of a bad thing. The other thing is if you're mulching too close to the trunk of a tree, it can encourage fungus to sort of make the jump into the tree and start rotting away the tree. So you want to keep the trunk of the tree nice and clear. And also there's a lot of kind of, I mean, it's personal taste, but there's a lot of ugly mulches out there, I find. So it's you want to make sure the aesthetic of the mulch matches what your dreams and goals are, I think.
1: Okay, and is it expensive?
0: It can be expensive, but it can also be free, so it can be really cheap. That's another reason why it's kind of the hidden secret of gardening. Arborists and tree loppers and that sort of thing, they have to pay to dump what is effectively mulch, you know, ch chipped up trees. So if you councils sometimes have like a depot where they're dumping all this stuff from their workers. If you call the council, sometimes they'll have a depot where you can go and get it for free or a very reduced rate. If they don't, you can call around local arborist and tree chipping companies and they'll often be willing to just come and dump it at your place because it means they don't have to go and pay tip fees.
1: Yeah, and have to deal with it. That's great. That's a perfect way to sort of do that circular economy kind of thing, right?
0: Exactly.
1: We are talking about mulching, how to mulch. We'll get into the how to next. So do if you do have any questions, give us a call, 1300 800 222. I'm with Patrick Honan, Gardening Australia's senior researcher. If you've even got any experience yourself that you want to share or any tips yourself, do call in as well with any of your comments and thoughts. That's 1300 800 222, or you can text in to 0467 922 702.
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1: So, Patrick, how do you choose the right mulch for your garden?

0: Yeah, it's a good question. I think you've got to sort of look at your budget and what you're trying to achieve, and again, the aesthetic look of your garden. If you're growing, veggies, fast-growing annual crops, you want something that's going to break down quickly and not be there for a long time while you're turning over the garden. So something like a pea straw or hay, something that's really light and easy to move around. If it's a longer term planting, like just a regular garden bed, with some flowers or roses or something like that, you want like a chipped timber product, probably, like I was talking about, those tree clippings. And then stone mulches are another popular thing because they're kind of the lowest maintenance. They don't ever have to be topped up. They don't usually break down over time, but they do cost money and they're sort of like a mined quarry product.
1: What's a mined quarry product?
0: Like they're dug out of the earth,
1: Oh, okay, gotcha.
0: like a stone.
1: Gotcha. Hey, Sue says in the text line that mulch stops weeds. It is not boring in cans. So
0: That's true.
1: that's
0: That's
1: true.
0: true.
1: There,
0: Yeah.
1: it's a big, as you mentioned, you
0: It's a
1: did.
0: big, it's a big labor saver,
1: Oh,
0: definitely.
1: wow. Okay. All right. And you mentioned something earlier that there's the organic and inorganic. So that stone example you were giving. That obviously, yeah, falls into the inorganic. Any others?
0: I know there's recycled products out there, so you can get like crushed bricks, which are more popular, and other sort of like crushed glass and these sort of industrial products that are being recycled. I think they're getting more popular. The inorganic products are also popular as well because weed seeds can't germinate in them, in just in stone, and they give a very uniform look, like imagine like a Zen garden kind of thing.
1: Yeah, okay, cool. Oh, the Zen garden, yes. Texas says on the text line, Patrick Honan makes me want to give the hidden secret of gardening a go. Great tips already. And then he gives us some gardening song ideas for our mixtape, which is coming up soon. Brenda from Preston has a question for you, Patrick. How can you ensure that your mulch isn't contaminated with chemicals?
0: Yeah, it's a good question, definitely, and it's one that's come up in the news. You probably heard some playgrounds, there was some industrial waste contamination from wood
1: That's
0: chip
1: right.
0: and that sort of thing. Yeah, it's important to just ask those questions when you're sourcing it, definitely. There are standards, Australian standards around mulch and that sort of thing. So if you're buying a product, you should ask that this product adheres to those standards. If you're getting it for free, then it's going to be more of a gamble, definitely. I would talk to the person that you're getting it from and find out just what's gone into it. If it's coming from a council, then there'll be more responsibility around that. Yeah, it's really up to you to sort of gauge how
1: Navigate it, engage it, yeah.
0: much. And even a more benign level of contamination is if a tree that's been a weed that's been chipped up, then there's a good chance some seeds from that tree will be in the mulch. And then that means you're introducing that weed into your garden. So you've done all this hard work, and then in 6 months' time, this, sort of nightmare appears out of the mulch.
1: Oh no. Okay. Oh gosh. Hey, if you've got a question for Patrick on mulching, do give us a call 1-300-800-222, or you can text in to 0467-922-702. Patrick is kindly here to answer all your mulching questions, and we're basically, yeah, getting educated and getting the tips we need tonight on mulching. Anna in Bilpin, I think, has a comment on fungus. Go ahead, Anna.
2: Oh, hi. Thanks, Patrick, for hearing my question. My sister and I both bought fresh eucalyptus mulch into our gardens, and we had some issues with artillery fungus. Can you enlighten us?
0: Yes, definitely. So it's a very interesting process where what breaks down mulch is fungus, and the fungus that breaks down mulch, there's a variety of them. That's kind of what all funguses do. There's when you introduce the mulch, it's almost kind of like it can be junk food if you think about it that way, and often there can be like an explosion of a particular kind of fungus. That is feeding on the fresh mulch, and because there's so much food around, the balance kind of gets

0: tipped, and that fungus can then, you know, perhaps start to cause a problem where it otherwise wouldn't. It's not really something that you can do much about, and the overall sort of benefit of having the mulch means that even if there's this kind of imbalance, eventually over time that will reduce and it'll kind of be balanced out by other funguses that raise up, and then as the mulch breaks down, there's less of a sort of smorgasbord and less of a kind of population explosion. Yeah, so there's not really much you can do about it, but it's just something that kind of evens itself out over time. Often what will happen is if there's some kind of plant that might have been suffering a bit anyway, or perhaps something that was on its way out, if there's a problematic fungus that's been sort of inflamed by the introduction of mulch, it can sort of speed up that process because there's something that was vulnerable in the first place.
1: One. Cool. Anna, thanks. That great question as well. Walter from Mildura has a comment on worm farms. Hello there, Walter. Go ahead.
2: Hey, how you going? My story is basically I was living in Brighton Beach, Middle Brighton. I was living next to a pool shop, and the guy was throwing out these huge pool filters, basically, and they're really big. So I'm a craftsman and a recycler, and I thought, well, something's got to be used. And I said, can I take your things off you? And he said, yeah, sure, mate. And so I cut him in half, and I realised I need dirt, but I'm a gardener. So I realised right next to me was the beach, and there was seaweed all over it. And I'd by this time, a friend and I had started a yada-yada gardening kind of thing, and she had daughters, and they were worried about. We found a race course, Caulfield Racetrack, and there was like these huge bins full of straw and sawdust and pee and poo, basically. But she was worried about pathogens, and apparently they don't. They just don't feed the really good horses that anything that's organic. So I had this amazing dirt. Now, go forward to Mildura. I was doing these in fridges, upside down fridges on their backs, basically, and I went away for a year because of COVID, basically. I got stuck in Queensland, and I came back and the dirt had gone completely black, and it was flat, absolutely flat. And I started searching for the worms, and I went right down to the bottom. I found them right in the corner hiding, and I thought, oh, you poor things. So, but the thing about worms is you've got to treat them like they're sentient beings. You've got to feed them really well, look after them, and they make the most rich, amazing dirt. That's all I wanted to say, really.
1: Oh, okay, thank you so much, Walter. And didn't you say, Patrick, earlier that mulch is also a great enabler in terms of worms?
0: Yes, definitely. Yep. All kinds of life, worms, you know, all those invertebrates and, you know, tiny little things that we can't even see in the soil. When you're introducing the mulch, what's breaking them down over, what will break, if it's an organic mulch, what will break it down over time is all that life. And it just causes a population explosion, basically, in the soil as all these invertebrates start breeding and start bringing those tiny little pieces of wood and stuff down into the soil where they can feed on it.
1: Yeah.
0: And the soil becomes so much richer over time as a result.
1: Cool. Laura on the text line asks, is sugarcane mulch good for veggie and general garden? Cheers.
0: Yes, definitely. It's one of the, you know, an ideal product for veggie gardening. It's nice and light. It will break down quickly. It won't interfere with water getting into the soil. You just want to make sure, though, if you're interested in sustainability, that you're in an area that's close to where the sugarcane is being farmed, because you have to think about, like, mulch miles as well. So, if you're not in a sugarcane area, you know, if you're somewhere colder, then it's going to take a lot to get the sugarcane down to you. So maybe you want to look at a product like hay or pea straw or something like that.
1: Okay, fair enough. That makes sense. Keep your comments and questions coming here on weekend evenings, 1300 800 222. Anything mulching, or you can text it into 0467 922 702. So, Patrick, how often does mulch need to be, like, replenished or replaced? Now, if I think about the inorganic ones you were talking about, it sounds like you don't need to do that. It's a set and forget. Is that right?
0: Yes, more or less. The stone products will last for, you know, really a long time. If you've got, you know, like a coarse chipped wood, you know, like a eucalypt mulch, that may be every year, every second year, every third year, but the

0: Anything less than that, and you're getting less and less of the benefit. Anything more than that, you're getting a, it'll form like a thick biscuit and become water repellent and stop oxygen and water exchanging with the soil.
1: Right, okay. Kerry in Coffs Harbour asks, good evening, Serene. I only have pots from large ones to the smaller ones for succulents, and osmanthus grows in a larger pot. What can I use to mulch these plants?
0: Yeah, it's a great question. I'm a big proponent of this. It's something that I think is a little less well known, but you should definitely mulch your pots. It'll mean you have to water them less. It makes the potting mix last a lot longer as well. And you can just use a stone, just a, any kind of chipped up gravel product or really anything that you can find, fish tank gravel, just any kind of stone product. And just a couple of centimetres on the top of the potting mix and it'll make your potted plants a lot happier.
1: Oh, that should do it. Okay. Justin from Brighton says, hey team, how can I prevent pests or rodents from nesting in mulch? I have these foul mice nesting in my veg patch. Oh, no.
0: It's good. It's a good question.
1: Oh, no. Insects, welcome. Worms, welcome.
0: Yes.
1: Not mice.
0: Mice, not so much. I mean.
1: So why and, what can Justin do?
0: I mean, humanity struggled with mice. I don't know if I have the answer. Look, I would say if the mice are there, it's not the mulch doing it.
1: Okay.
0: They're going to be everywhere in an urban area. Mice don't like movement and like being disturbed if they're nesting. So if you're in your garden, if you're walking around, if you're, you know, working on the plants, that sort of thing,
1: they won't disrupt want to hang around them. Basically, there. Basically make, yeah. make it an uncomfortable living experience.
0: Be a noisy neighbor.
1: Be a noisy neighbor. Okay, Patrick, be a noisy neighbor. All right, thank you for that. Brenda's calling out that she loves that that caller acknowledged worms are sentient beings. Praise be to the worms, indeed. Charlie in Carlton calls out, I love pea straw for the nitrogen.
0: Yes.
1: Patrick, thoughts on that, yeah?
0: Yes. Yes, yes. So basically certain plants will create their own sort of fertilizer and through a chemical process and embody it in the plant itself. Peas are one of those plants, and pea straw is made out of dried out peas. So when you're buying pea straw, you're kind of getting a little bit of free fertilizer in with the mulch.
1: Mm-hmm.
0: And it's really good for plants that are very hungry, so like annual vegetables and that sort of thing. They'll really appreciate that.
1: They'll really appreciate it. All right, very good. Keep your questions coming. Patrick is being very generous with his time, but I will let you go very soon, Patrick, and have a Friday night, I promise, from Gardening Australia's senior researcher here on weekend evenings on 1300 800 222 or 0467 922 702. When's the best time to mulch, Patrick?
0: I like to do it in autumn. I think that's the best time to be doing any kind of planting in your garden. There's more moisture in the air. You've kind of through the harshness of summer. It's not frozen, cold, frigid like it is in winter, but you can sort of get everything in and nice and settled. And then there's a kind of calm period over winter, and then it will just explode into life in spring.
1: Now, what do you think of mulch glue? Patrick, I don't know, is this to stop birds messing up your garden, for instance, or should you welcome the chaos?
0: Yeah, I mean, it's a little bit horrifying.
1: What's horrifying, the mulch glue or the birds?
0: The mulch glue.
1: Or Jeff in Hornsby on the text line says, scrub turkeys dig in mulch looking for insects and make a mess on lawns and paths, so it's not just the birds.
0: I think you know, I can definitely sympathize with people that have had their whole gardens messed up by brush turkeys or even blackbirds, you know, an introduced European bird. I don't think that mulch glue is the answer to that. I would be worried about what it would be doing to the biology of the soil, the plants, and I'm not sure that really any amount of glue is going to stop a brush turkey when it's on the warpath.
1: John on the text line says, what's the ideal depth for organic matter? I think you've already mentioned that. Was it 7.4 or 5 centimetres?
0: Yes.
1: That was about the depth.

0: Yeah, but if you're growing like an annual with a lighter mulch, like a hay or a pea straw, do a lot less than that. I'd be doing maybe just a couple of centimeters. You really just want to kind of lightly cover the soil.
1: Okay. And two final thoughts on the text line. A texter says, I've used seaweed. It is good. Seaweed's good.
0: It is good. You want to be careful about the salinity. Obviously, it's got a lot of dried up
1: Oh,
0: salt
1: yeah.
0: on it. And also, it's kind of like it's something from nature, So if you're just taking something away from the beach, you're taking something from a natural area, and there's a lot of life that probably depends on that on the beach. So you've got to think about where you're taking it from, and just be responsible and check if it's legal to do that.
1: Okay, fair enough. And wood chip mulch, any downsides? A texter's asking if there are any downsides of using wood chip mulch.
0: There is, it's kind of a big concept, but basically there's this thing called nitrogen drawdown, and the bacteria and that helps break down a woody mulch can in some instances take nitrogen from the soil away from your plants.
1: Right.
0: You need to be using a lot of mulch for that to happen. And it's kind of like a very specific circumstance. It can happen, but really the amount of fertilizer that you probably got in your garden is probably going to offset it anyway. But if you've just put some plants in and you put a heap of mulch on and you haven't done anything to the soil up until that point and the soil's not in great shape, there can be this thing called nitrogen drawdown, which means the plants kind of run out of food as the food's being taken up by these bacteria, which are also breaking down the mulch.
1: Okay. Oh, Patrick has just been a wealth of knowledge and a wealth of knowledge, fountain of information. Before I let you go, then, any other tips, Patrick? I guess, a thought that comes to mind. What about what to wear when mulching?
0: Look, what to wear? I think something that you feel good in.
1: Okay. Or as in, like, do you need to protect your hands? Just more,
0: Yes,
1: yeah.
0: gloves are important. Definitely, you want to watch, and there can be spiders and all
1: Yeah,
0: sorts of
1: okay.
0: things. So yeah, some nice leather gloves are good. A good quality pair of pants. Make sure you're, all that. Your back is not a crane. Like, just take rest, take regular breaks, stay hydrated. You're out there for a good time and a long time. So yeah, just enjoy it and kind of don't overthink it. I think, like I've given a lot of advice, but even if you're only doing it 80% right, that's still really good and your garden's really going to love what you're doing. So just
1: Doesn't
0: get
1: have to be
0: out and enjoy
1: perfect.
0: it.
1: Get out and give
0: Yeah.
1: it a go and learn as you go, right?
0: Yeah, and
1: Trying
0: don't
1: different
0: worry about
1: things.
0: the birds. Like, they're enjoying your garden
1: Yeah,
0: as
1: the
0: well.
1: birds are loving life. It's all right. Yeah. And we've loved having you with us. Thank you for your time, Patrick, and for all of your advice and your tips. It's been really great to talk to you and talk mulching. Look, who said it was boring?
0: Yes, and Gardening Australia back on the screens tonight.
1: That's it.
0: So,
1: It is. Oh, it is tonight, is it? Nice work.
0: everyone tune in.
1: Tune in. Good stuff. All right, Patrick, thanks again. Really appreciate it. Oh, no,
0: Thank
1: wait. Hold
0: you.
1: on. You can't hang up. We've got to go to mixtape. See, I'm completely engrossed in mulching at the moment. I'm like,
0: It
1: we've got to go to
0: happens.
1: mi I know it happens. We've got to go to mixtape. Our theme tonight is songs about gardens. You actually brought us a few, and I went with your Guns N' Roses pick. Tell me about it. Wait.
0: I mean, it's a classic. I love it. How can you
1: How
0: not?
1: can you not like Guns N' Roses' Welcome to the Jungle?
0: Exactly, and I love that idea of a green hell,
1: Yeah.
0: what I mean?
1: And
0: Like
1: it's
0: somewhere
1: really
0: that
1: fitting with what we've talked about tonight. It's very, there's imagery.
0: Something that seems so lush and inviting, and then you know where you are, you're in the jungle, baby.
1: Yeah, I think it's perfect. Patrick, kicking off our garden-themed mixtape. Thanks again for your time.
0: Thank you.
1: Awesome. Patrick Honan from Gardening Australia's senior researcher. Let's go mixtape. Keep your texts coming. Songs about gardens. And here is Patrick's pick, Guns N' Roses, Welcome to the Jungle.

0: That is a cracker to kick off our garden-themed mixtape tonight, Guns N' Roses. Welcome to the jungle. Some excellent suggestions coming through to add to our mixtape. Keep them coming. It is over to you to help us out and curate this playlist of ours tonight, garden-themed mixtape. 0467 922 702 is the text number to send in your song suggestions.
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0: Chris in the Southern Waters texts in loving. He says, hi, Serene, really awesome to hear Guns N' Roses. Welcome to the jungle. Yeah, enjoyed that track for sure. Few of you have texted in for Beatles, Octopus's Garden, David of Mount Waverley, John Boy, and who else? Carol on the text line. Here it is.

There's Elton John, Empty Garden, for our garden-themed mixtape. Hey, keep these suggestions coming. 0467 922 702. A texter has requested Thorn in My Side by the Eurythmics.

And the Eurythmics there. With Thorn in My Side for our garden-themed mixtape tonight. If you want to jump in, add a song to the mixtape, you can text in 0467 922 702. On the text line, a texter has suggested English Country Garden by Jimmy Rogers.

There's Jim Rogers with English Country Garden. From Jim Rogers to Richard Harris, Elizabeth on the text line, MacArthur Park. It fits the theme indeed.

Yeah, there's MacArthur Park by Richard Harrison to wrap up our garden-themed mixtape tonight. Dom's suggestion on the text line. Hi, enjoying this? I suggest Where the Wild Roses Grow by Nick Cave and Kylie Minogue. Thanks, Dom.

0: And wrapping up our garden theme mixtape there, Kylie Minogue and Nick Cave and the Bad Seeds with Where the Wild Roses Grow. Hey, thank you so much for your suggestions. We also got Tiptoe Through the Tulips from George in South Australia. Cat and McLeod said Joni Mitchell's Woodstock, Back to the Garden. A couple of you liked Nick Cave. Good choice. Thumbs up. All right. News is next. Then we're cooking with our man, Alex Kay. Salads.
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2: ABC News with Melanie Scott. A spokesperson for the Israeli Prime Minister Benjamin Netanyahu has defended his reference to the UK as an Islamic Republic, which the British government is yet to respond to. The BBC's Yolanda Nell has more.
3: He refers to the son and grandson of Britain's Second World War leader, Winston Churchill, who were journalists, saying they covered the 1967 Middle East War in a very positive way for Israel. Try to find that now in Britain, which you could call the Islamic Republic of Britain, he adds. When the interviewer asks if all of Europe isn't like that, Mr. Netanyahu responds, yes. Israeli officials, including the Prime Minister, have previously blamed demographic changes caused by more Muslims immigrating to Europe for increased criticism of Israel's policies, for example, over its conduct of the war in Gaza.
2: Residents of Clacton have expressed mixed feelings towards Reform UK leader Nigel Farage's victory in a by-election, which will see him return to Parliament. He triggered the election himself by resigning last month to seek a fresh mandate from voters in what he describes as a war against an establishment bent on discrediting him over taking undeclared political donations. Some constituents are glad he'll continue to represent them, while others are not too keen.
4: Absolutely delighted. I knew he would. I voted for him, actually.
5: I am heartbroken. I feel that the whole election made a complete and utter farce of our democracy. I would like to have the right to occasionally go and see him at a constituency office, and he's not prepared to do that.
2: A woman concerned about her young relative's neo-Nazi beliefs has criticised the National Violent Extremism Helpline during evidence at the Royal Commission on Anti-Semitism. Gavin Coote reports.
6: Step Together is a prevention and disengagement program that's been running in New South Wales for nearly a decade and was rolled out nationally in July last year. One woman told the inquiry she rang the Step Together helpline with concerns about a young relative displaying far-right extremism and neo-Nazi beliefs. She says she wanted specialist advice, but was instead directed to her state's police-led intervention program.
7: Look, that's just escalating it to a point which is would not be helpful right now.
6: The woman was also critical of the Step Together website, which she said was vague and difficult to navigate.
2: Australia's entertainment industry is mourning Young Talent Time host Johnny Young, who's died of cancer at the age of 79. Here's Frances Dew.
8: And here she is with my very favourite song and some young talent.

0: Valentine memories. Tina Arena, everybody.
1: For nearly two decades, Johnny Young was one of the best-known faces of Australian television, helping launch the careers of stars including Tina Arena and Danny Minogue. Tina Arena is among those paying tribute to him. In 2010, she inducted him into the ARIA Hall of Fame, and during the ceremony described him as like a father and says he was the reason she was still in the industry decades later. In an Instagram post, Danny Minogue says Johnny Young holds a place in so many hearts and described his death as a very sad goodnight to Australia.
2: More rain is forecast for parts of Japan, where severe flooding has killed at least eight people in the capital. North Asia correspondent Natalie Whiting has more from Tokyo.
3: Unfortunately, the risk isn't over. People are being told to avoid low-lying areas, to move vehicles, prepare their homes. And for authorities, it's not just the risk of more flooding in Chiba Prefecture that they need to be concerned about. We've also just received an alert saying that there's increased volcanic activity at Mount Aso. That's in another part of the country. So there's been some increased volcanic activity there. People are being warned there's a possibility of an eruption and to avoid that volcano while it's being assessed.
2: In the NRL, embattled Bronco coach Michael Maguire insists he's still the man for the job at Red Hill, despite the club's stunning fall from grace. After leading Brisbane to a drought-breaking premiership, the Broncos are second last on the ladder after losing 11 of their last 12 games. A review is underway into the club's disastrous season, and Maguire is confident he can turn things around.
4: Ever since I've started catching, I've done a review every year. That's part of what you do. Whether or not you win the competition or whether you land where we are, you're always doing a review. Obviously, the position we're in is definitely not something that we're happy about. But also, too, we know that the organisation can rise pretty quickly as well, and that's what we'll be focusing on.
2: You're up to date with the latest ABC News. 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
1: Hello, I hope you're enjoying your Friday night. We are cooking with Alex in a tick. Yay! And this month, Alex has been thinking about salads recently. The sunny and warmer weather has definitely prompted him to get back into the salad swing of things. So he says maybe he's not alone and there's loads to talk about to help you make the salad experience more interesting and enjoyable. Instead of something, I don't know, maybe a bit boring, you might feel like you ought to eat. Then we are off to the movies with Ehab Rashid. Anne Hathaway and Ewan McGregor have a new sci-fi adventure movie out. And Ehab's bringing us a hidden gem. Who doesn't love 12 Angry Men? And we will end tonight gazing at the stars with our spaceman, Dan Lambert. There's been some new research into a SpaceX rocket launch from 2025, and it's not good news for the environment. Evenings. So it's that time of the month to chat food with our resident cook and host of the excellent YouTube channel, Alex K. Cooks. And tonight it's all about salads. So jump in if you want to join the conversation. Let me know what's your signature salad, your favorite salad, or any tips, questions, thoughts about salads. Let us know. We've got our resident, as I mentioned, our food master with us, Alex. If you've got any questions for him, you can give us a call on 1300 800 222, or you can text in to 0467 922 702. Hey, Alex.
2: Hey, Serene, how you doing?
1: I'm well, thank you. I'm upset because I had a meal tonight that needed a salad and I forgot to prep one to bring with me to work. So I'm shoo-pooed. I know. What's your favorite salad?
2: That's a hard one, but I think I'd have to go with a Cobb salad though, because it's got a little bit of everything in there.
1: Yeah,
2: and
1: me
2: it's like a full meal. And plus it's a good excuse to throw bacon into your salad. So
1: yes, I haven't had I actually have not had a Cobb salad. I said me too, but I got to backtrack because you said Cobb, but my mind went to garden. So I got two completely separate. But yeah, the Cobb one, I need to get back into that.
2: Yeah, I mean, it's got everything you need. Eggs, avocado, bacon. I'm a huge blue cheese fan, so get some blue cheese crumbles on there. And then you can pretty much put whatever you want in as long as you hit your main components. Yeah. So it's like one of those meal salads that I really

0: It like, is so you a can meal. You can feel good about it, but you still get a lot of the fun stuff like your bacon and cheese and egg.
1: That's right. But I also like the layout. Like, it's not tossed like a salad. You're not,
0: yeah,
1: like,
0: exactly.
1: The way you present it is different, and it appeals to the eyes in a different way, doesn't it?
0: Exactly. And you can kind of eat it in that way too, because you don't really have to mix it all together. You can have a bite that's more egg with a little bit of bacon, or you can have some greens with some blue cheese, and it makes it a little bit more interesting because every bite's kind of its own adventure.
1: Yeah, and there are different sort of, you can play around with what you put in a Cobb salad.
0: Absolutely.
1: What do you think are the must-haves though? You've called out a few. Yeah.
0: Yeah, and a Cobb, I definitely think it needs to be a mixture of romaine and iceberg lettuce, or I guess cost lettuce. It needs to have bacon. I think it needs to have bacon, just me personally. It needs egg. Egg is definitely a standout. In the States, they almost, I'd say like almost every time they have avocado.
1: A creamy dressing.
0: But yeah, avocado and egg. I'd say the bacon. Some kind of crumbly cheese. I like blue cheese. I know it's not everyone's favorite, but I think it belongs in there. But like bacon, blue cheese, egg, avocado seems to be the staples of the Cobb salad. So,
1: and when you say creamy dressing, what are we talking about then?
0: I'd probably say something like in the States we eat a lot of ranch. I know it's not as big here, but I'm starting to see it a little bit more. But just like a cream based dressing, either like a dill or a chive-based dressing, or even like a creamy blue cheese, I think would be most appropriate. But just any kind of like mayo, creamy, yogurty-based dressing. Even a green goddess, I think, would be okay on a Cobb salad.
1: I'm looking at pictures of it now. I'm salivating. And it's not. And the other thing is it's really easy as well. It's just...
0: Yeah. It's a completely mindless. You just kind of just throw it on there. You don't have to mix it. It's just a very like low investment kind of meal. It's got a lot of components, which can be a little tricky. Like unless you have you need a stocked fridge for it. But the actual assembly of it, pretty
1: easy.
0: Mindless. So
1: easy.
0: Yeah.
1: So what makes a great salad?
0: This is actually it's actually a lot more complex than you think. Like salads are in the culinary world, salads are a little bit point of contention. A lot of people hate them, and a lot of people love them.
1: Really? That's a world I am not familiar with at all. Go ahead.
0: Because there is this little bit of like there's no cooking involved, so there's some chefs that may be like, oh, you're just throwing a bunch of like raw vegetables together, and others take it more of like a challenge where it's like, yeah, there's a little bit of skill to make these uncooked ingredients into something special and memorable. So I kind of err on the others on the latter. I think I personally love salads, and I think they are kind of fun to like create a salad that someone's maybe never experienced before, because it is something that people kind of write off as just like, oh, I need to have this in my diet. It's not really an interesting or a new experience. It's just something I ought to eat, like you said before. So
1: yeah.
0: I think that's a fun challenge as well, as far as culinary arts goes.
1: I think you're right. And I want to get into this with you a little bit further, because if I'm thinking about, I suppose my own culture and maybe growing up, the salad component is an important part with how it's paired with particular meals. So it'd be interesting to get into that with
0: Absolutely,
1: you. Yeah. In a tick. Just want to call out a text from Shelbel in Narrabunda, who says, my favorite winter salad has radicchio, freshly picked lettuce from my garden, pink grapefruit, blue cheese, toasted walnuts, and a citrus dressing with shallots. Everyone loves it. Shelbel, that sounds
0: incredible. And that's such a good, that's like a really good balance of like bitter and tangy and acid. Like that's how a salad should be composed. Like that's a beautiful combination of ingredients.
1: Salads make me salivate. We're talking about this. I've probably salivated about 3 or 4 times just in the last few minutes that we've been talking. Liz on the text line says, my favorite salad is tabbouleh, made with homegrown parsley and mint. Yes.
0: Oh, beautiful.
1: Yes.
0: I have so much parsley right now. Like it's nice because during the cold months here, your leafy greens are some of the best things to grow because they don't get so leggy and the leaves get really nice and plump. So I'm like swimming in parsley right
1: now.
0: So tabbouleh is one I've been making too. So
1: for sure. What's your favorite salad? Be it winter, be it all year round, be it coming into warmer months. Text us on 0467 922 702. If you've even got any suggestions, like the beautiful one or the your sort of go to salad that everyone loves, Shelbel from Narrabunda's one has left Alex and I.
0: wanting more. Yeah, that's one I'd get at a restaurant, pay good money for. That's a professional salad.
1: For sure. So, thoughts on, so you know what? Let's pick up on.

0: Liz with tabbouleh. Growing up, tabbouleh is a must with when you're doing a barbecue. So you're doing kafta on skewers. It even comes like when you're having definitely a barbecue with kafta and meat and potatoes. The tabbouleh sits there. It's always a must, and it's always a must when you're having like a fried dish, like kibbeh, you know, the kibbeh balls.
1: Yeah, anything rich.
0: Anything rich.
1: Whole purpose is for a fresh, it's almost like a palate cleanser to cut through all those like char grilled and fatty richness of meat. And a lot of salads all around the world are like that. So
0: yeah, tabbouleh and fattoush are the two that would sit.
2: I love fattoush.
0: Yes, the fattoush with the fried or microwaved bread croutons. You know, that was a game changer. Have we talked about this before?
1: Oh,
0: that
1: absolutely.
0: I've been doing
1: the same thing with you know, like the Indian papadum bread,
0: yes.
1: The little crispy ones.
0: Do you just throw them in the microwave for a minute?
1: For 30 seconds, and it comes out. I honestly like it better than the fried version.
0: Me?
1: It's so much easier. You just mess around with deep fry oil. Which
0: that's it.
1: It just is so messy at times. I just don't want to do that.
0: Couldn't agree more.
1: Microwave works so well for both.
0: It does. It really does. So what else? Comes to mind for you? What are some particular dishes where there are salads that really pair up nicely for it? I mean, the garden salad is the all-rounder, isn't it? Like, it can just go with everything.
1: With anything.
0: And you usually have the ingredients
1: on hand,
0: ready to go. Yeah.
1: But I kind of put that more into like the ought to category.
0: Yeah,
1: it's like I feel as much like I like a garden salad, but if I feel like I lump that into the I'm not excited for a garden salad.
0: Okay.
1: It's just like I'm eating something heavy with it, and this will make me feel a little less guilty about having like my schnitty or something or like a steak or something. But I feel like with a lot of salads, there's actually like just like you mentioned with like tabbouleh or fattoush, a lot of dishes are intended to be eaten with side salads. Like one that comes to mind is like a sunomono, like the Japanese cucumber salad. It's more of just cucumbers with some sesame, and a lot of like Japanese seaweed salads are designed to be like palate cleansers.
0: Oh, yeah.
1: Because you'll need contrast to whatever you're eating it with. So, and another thing that comes to mind is also, maybe you're not familiar, but with Burmese or Myanmar cuisine, which is considered a salad culture, like majority of their meals are salads. And they have such an amazing variety of different salads, from potato salads to rice salads, cold noodle salads. And one in particular that's my favorite, La Fete Thok. Thok is the word for salad. It's actually to mix together.
0: Right.
1: Because all their salads are just kind of collections of all these ingredients all mixed together, and they're very complex. But it's a fermented green tea leaf salad. And I fell in love with it. I worked at a restaurant in Seattle for a few years, and we'd make it in-house. And I'd never been able to find it outside of that.
0: Oh, wow.
1: So when I first moved here years ago, I still have jars of it. I bought a bunch of green tea. I fermented it myself, and I still have like a couple big mason jars full of it. Because once it's fermented, it's good forever, pretty much.
0: Right.
1: And it just gets better year after year. So I have pretty much a fermented jar of 6-7-year-old fermented green tea leaves.
0: And for the rest of your life, as long as it lasts.
1: Yeah, for the rest of my life. But it's pretty much just cabbage mixed with coriander and mint and fried pigeon peas and fried peanuts and sesame and all these different real fried ingredients tossed with cabbage and these green tea leaves and usually a squeeze of lime juice. And it's just the most incredible, delicious salad. And Burmese cuisine is just full of delicious, interesting salads. So much sour, salty, sweet, all the flavors you can imagine. And those definitely are like meal salads as well as side salads.
0: But not intimidating.
1: They'll have a side of salad with their meal salad.
0: It's
1: amazing cuisine that doesn't get enough attention.
0: So do you think that it would be intimidating for somebody who's never done it before, tried it before?
1: I don't think it would be. I think the flavors would be very approachable for a lot of people. If you like Vietnamese or Thai cuisine, a lot of familiar flavors. I think the only issue people might run into is sourcing the ingredients.
0: Yeah, okay.
1: Like I've had to, like that tea leaf mixture. I've had to make it myself, and it's like a month. It's a couple month process of first you have to get the tea, boil it, let it ferment for a few months just out in the open. You have to stop it from molding. So it's a little bit of a process. So I think sourcing the ingredients might be difficult, but that's not for all the salads. There's a lot of salads in the cuisine that are more just like using more everyday ingredients. Like they have a delicious potato, like a cold potato mint salad, which is such a delicious combination, which I never really would think that potato, like mint would go in a potato salad, but it works so well.
0: It works well. A couple of other texts on favourite salads. Bruce in Girrawin in Northern Territory says, my favourite salad is just watermelon with a bit of mint. Speaking of

0: Oh, that's a good one. Throw a little fat in there.
1: Yeah. Oh, yes, for sure. Bob from Ganmain says, tonight we had fennel, red onion, and blood orange salad made with our delicious own oranges. Oof. Which brings us to dressings. I mean, come on. There's so much variety.
0: Yeah.
1: So much. And it's, I love dressings. I get very excited about them.
0: I usually make too much because then the next day I can use that as a dip for like just carrot sticks or something. And just when I'm feeling lazy as a snack.
1: Totally. When I was introduced, when I first tried, so the Japanese soba noodles with the sesame seed dressing, I lost my whole, everything went, I'm like, what is happening? And it was a few years ago now, like it was quite a few years ago, but I was still an adult, you know what I mean? This isn't something that, oh my goodness, it blew my mind. So dressings, I don't have a favorite. It's more, I just, I can't call that a favorite, but I think I'd love to hear just some of your thoughts on just dressings in general. And then I've got a follow-up question for you.
0: I'd say, honestly, just I'm a huge fan of, I love creamy dressings, but also just for like my day-to-day salad, I think like vinegar, simple vinaigrettes, I'm a huge fan of, whether it's using any kind of acid. Like I love vinegar, so I have all kinds of different kind of vinegars. And every vinaigrette you make, it tastes different with every type of vinegar you use. So you have a lot of options there. Mm. You can sweeten it in a whole variety of different ways. And you can use different oils. So even with just with those three main ingredients, your oil, vinegar, and your sweetener, and then obviously you need some kind of emulsifier, usually like mustard or something like that. But just within those like three or four categories, you have dozens of options. So you can, there's like an endless supply of vinaigrettes you can make. One I really love, I'm excited for the upcoming season, as peach season comes back into play. I like doing a tomato, shaved fennel, and peach salad, usually with a feta, but if I can find it, some stracciatella cheese. And then you do an orange and a little orange Dijon, and then like a white wine vinegar or white balsamic vinegar dressing. And the tomato and peaches go so together. It sounds like a weird combination, but they work phenomenally together.
1: Alex, salad bars need to make a comeback.
0: I know. I grew up there, like in my hometown. We had like, there was like maybe like 2 years maximum where that was like the coolest thing. Everyone's going to salad bars. And just like that, within the same amount of time, they all disappeared.
1: They did. You mentioned emulsifiers. Avocados make amazing emulsifiers.
0: They do. Absolutely.
1: I only know they do.
0: Even for creamy, you can almost completely replace the cream in any cream dressing using avocados, and it's going to turn out delicious. It's so incredible. You can make like an avocado blue cheese dressing or like an avocado ranch with no yogurt, no sour cream, nothing, and just have the avocado as the quote unquote cream element, and it comes out delicious.
1: Yeah, it's amazing. It's incredible. Now, dressing tossed through a whole salad, there are salads that don't hold well the next day. So, but by accident, I was desperate one evening where I had, again, yes, we had a barbecue, right? It wasn't tabbouleh, because I will eat tabbouleh maybe day or two after.
0: I think day after is pretty okay. It holds up a little bit better.
1: It holds up those herbs.
0: Yeah.
1: But a garden salad, not necessarily.
0: Like leafy greens for the most part. I feel like they're as soon as they get touch acid, even within the same day, if you make a salad in the morning, by the night it's gonna be wilted, it's terrible.
1: Yeah. However, I by accident was desperate one evening and I was making a sandwich in Lebanese bread. There was some leftover kafta, and usually obviously because we had the salad the previous night. So I had some hummus. I put the hummus and I'm like, oh, this is going to be too dry. And I didn't throw the salad out. I just threw it in the fridge. It was in a Tupperware and I just put it in the fridge. I looked at it and I went, that's so soggy. But I put it in the sandwich and it's edible. So I'm not having it as a standalone. So I suppose I'm getting to repurposing salads like the next day when they don't hold well. When they wilt and you're not going to eat it like a salad, you don't necessarily have to throw it out.
0: Yeah, you don't have to throw it out. It's like it's not bad. It's just texturally it's a little weird.
1: Yeah,
0: so
1: it's not crunchy.
0: You're almost treating it more, I think you're kind of just treating it as like a sauce almost now when you're mixing it with other things, which I think that's totally valid. I think that's totally fine.
1: Yeah.
0: It's like, it reminds me of kind of like putting like coleslaw on a, like I like oh, I'll yeah. eat a I'll eat a bowl of coleslaw by itself when it's fresh, but after it sits around it kind of like it starts getting a little too soft, and at that point, I'll throw it on a sandwich or something like a barbecue chicken sandwich or something with some coleslaw. It's delicious.
1: So good! It's so good! Oh my goodness! Yeah, I'm getting

0: Texas.
1: Yeah, I'm a huge fan.
0: I'm a massive fan.
1: In vinaigrettes, it's wonderful as your sweetener and vinaigrette.
0: It is. It is. All right. So are there any salads that shouldn't be salads or even salads that, yeah, are there any salads that should have, like, don't?
1: I know I mentioned coleslaw earlier, and I don't think it's I don't think it's a salad. I don't.
0: What would you call it? A side dish.
1: Maybe it's a side dish. Okay. But I just don't think there's enough going on in coleslaw to call it a salad. I feel like a salad needs to be something that can stand up by itself, and like no one's eating a bowl of coleslaw by itself
0: on its own. You're right, unless it's got some seafood chucked into it or turned into a seafood salad.
1: I would say something like I don't see it too often here, but in the States we have cowboy caviar, which is just like it's a corn and black bean kind of medley. It's a common side dish, but I wouldn't call that a salad. It's delicious, but it's just corn, black beans, sometimes some capsicum, jalapenos, and like a lime dressing, usually with some spices. And that just doesn't feel like a salad to me. It feels like just like a side dish.
0: A side dish, yeah. And you know, it's a good point on the coleslaw. You're right. I wouldn't sit and have it on its own.
1: No, yeah.
0: I'm eating it with something. You're
1: like,
0: right?
1: I love it, but I wouldn't eat it by itself.
0: I wouldn't eat it by itself. Yeah, very true. Would you eat tabbouleh on its own?
1: I think I would.
0: You reckon?
1: Yeah, if it has like, I feel like the bulgur or like whatever grain you're using.
0: Oh, the buckwheat. Yep.
1: Yeah, the buckwheat. Yeah. Mm. Or like I made it using frika greens before. I think that works really nice too. Yeah. They're very, very nutty and they have like a really nice texture to them. But yeah, I think this, the addition of those grains, that can let it stand up by itself.
0: It's
1: like
0: good.
1: At that point, it's just a vegetarian meal.
0: And just get some lettuce leaves and then it feels like it's a sandwich.
1: Yeah.
0: Like, you know, you're using
1: like
0: bread.
1: Exactly.
0: And we're out of time, but we haven't mentioned beans. You know, like those four bean salads? Bean salads are so yummy.
1: I've been making those for my wife for like the last couple of weeks and it's been keeping her going throughout the day. And
0: yeah,
1: we did I did like a caramelized chickpea, but it's like drying out the chickpeas in the oven so they get a little crispy and it just tossed them in some garlic and ginger and soy, a little oyster sauce. And then we had roasted broccoli with it. And it was, she's been loving that one.
0: Yum. Oh, yum. Okay. All right. What should we all, as the weather gets warmer, when we really start to feel it, what salad should we all of us, ABC listeners included, all of us, what salad should we be making first?
1: Honestly,
0: don't reach for the garden salad. What should we make?
1: I think tomato salad. I think as we get in the summer season, we're going to start getting really nice tomatoes, like some good ox hearts, good heirloom tomatoes. And I think tomato salads, no greens, just like tomato and watermelon, tomato and peaches, just tomatoes, like the classic caprese tomatoes, mozzarella, just tomatoes is the main vegetable. I think that is probably the top salad of the summer, of the warm season. So it's a little early still, I think. We still got a couple of months until tomato season starts, but that's the one I'm looking forward to at least.
0: Yes, Boss, Roger Boss. I love tomatoes and playing with the cherries and the Romas and then the big chunky ones as well. And it's easy. I'll actually
1: go with that.
0: If I'm like, I'm not going to wash lettuce and dry it out, I will just chop up a tomato with some balsamic and go for
1: salt.
0: Gold. It's so good. Yeah, it's salt. That's
1: just,
0: it.
1: Just some salt.
0: And olive. Yeah, perfect. Alex, time always does fly. Can't wait till next month rolls around and we chat with you again and wonder what we'll talk about next. It's always exciting.
1: Always exciting. Thanks for having me, Serene.
0: Thanks, Alex. You have a good night and a great weekend. Alex Kay from Alex Kay Cooks on YouTube. We are checking out what's new and out in cinemas this weekend with our resident movies and TV enthusiast, Ehab Rashid.
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0: Time now to chat with our movies and TV enthusiast Ehab Rashid with a look at what's new and out in the cinemas, two in the cinemas and one on streaming. Ehab's bringing us a hidden gem tonight. It's very exciting. Ehab, hi.
3: Serene, it's Friday. Hi, how are you?
0: I am very well, thank you. You've brought us two. It's been a while. Usually we get one from the cinema. We've got two tonight. Let's start with this. So Anne Hathaway, Ewan McGregor, sci-fi adventure, End of Oak Street, it's called.
3: Yes, so this is a new kind of sci-fi family adventure written and directed by David Robert Mitchell. His last two films kind of have cult followings. One's called It Follows, the other one's called Under the Silver Lake. And he has kind of like a really strong cult following. This is one of probably his most mainstream film. And let me preface by saying this is probably some of the most fun I've had in a cinema this year watching this movie. It was such a home run. And it's

0: essence, it is a monster movie. And I'll give you the basic premise. It's set in 1982. Anne Hathaway and Ewan McGregor are a married couple who seem to have the seemingly beautiful life. Movie starts off with them out having a kind of like a picnic out in the suburbs in their street, which is Oak Street, kind of like a cul-de-sac. It's set in 1980, so the look and feel of it feels very authentic to the time. And everything on the surface looks great, but then we quickly learn that there's issues in the marriage, the kids aren't all great. And you can easily kind of see the inspiration of films like E.T. and Steven Spielberg and Amblin, especially in this type of movie, not to mention Jurassic Park, because there are elements of dinosaurs in this. And how do you think dinosaurs come into a story like this? Elements of, well, coming straight from the actual director, he said he was inspired when he was walking past a chain link fence one day and then imagined a dinosaur staring back at him. And he goes, I wonder what would happen if we were to put prehistoric times in a modern setting. What would that movie turn into? What would happen with the family? And what changes this from just a pure monster movie is the dynamic of the dysfunctional family drama that's going on as you're watching it. And because you've got Anne Hathaway and Ewan McGregor, these are some heavyweights going back and forth with kind of the insanity that's flowing on around them. And Serene, it was an absolute blast. This is the kind of movie you would have got. It felt very Steven Spielberg. And the only reason I say that is because of the elements of fantastical things that are going on and the core drama of the family that you're witnessing as the movie progresses. Now, I'm not going to give you the exactly what happens in the movie. All you need to know is that this family, for some reason, in the beginning of the film, all these strange things are happening. They're noticing different plantations that are growing in the suburbs that they weren't aware of. And they notice all these strange, almost like pranks they think happen. But then when it gets fully swung, you get to realize that they're living in a prehistoric time. Their suburb has turned into, you know, millions of years ago, you see random dinosaurs popping in and out. And what happens is the houses turn into kind of like forts in this neighborhood, and it turns into a survival movie of how can this family figure out a way to survive with all these dangers going on. And that's what I love about this, the practical effects in this movie. It doesn't feel CGI. Like when I was, the last movie to come out like this was the last Jurassic World movie, and that's a heavy CGI movie. You can always tell the kind of explosions or whatever that goes on. You can see the computer generated stuff here. In this movie, it feels way smaller because it's set in the 80s, because it's focused on a family and the budget is nowhere near what the movie like, you know, Jurassic Park would have been. They have to use certain camera tricks and camera angles and practical effects, which I really enjoyed. And you do get like CGI dinosaurs walking around, but it feels very organic to the story.
1: Okay.
0: And Serene, there's elements of, you know, fighting dinosaurs, but then you also get to see dinosaurs in their habitat and the way they live and how they there's some funny parts, there's some crowd screaming moments.
1: Okay.
0: Like this is one of the most audible movies I've had in a cinema when I was watching with it was a packed cinema, and there were moments where people were like, huge jumps were coming out. There were rounds of applause. There were all these things happening because you were getting really invested with the family that was going on. You get very like some of the swings in this movie I fell in love with. So there's a family of four. There's a dog named Starbuck who is fantastic in the movie. And there's just it's a fun throwback to that type of movie in the 80s and 90s. And there's elements in the movie that will make you think of, like, there's kids riding bikes, which makes you think of E.T. There's and it's also produced by J.J. Abrams. Sorry, I didn't mention that.
1: Oh, okay. J.J. Abrams.
0: So people don't know. He was kind of seen as the successor to Steven Spielberg with the kind of movies that he did. Mm-hmm. He produces this movie. And the director, though, does a great job in drawing the audience in, getting you locked in, and giving you a satisfying kind of like Twilight Zone movie.
1: Because okay.
0: There are weird things going on that you don't know what, but they do their best to explain it.
1: Okay.
0: But the fun of this movie is watching them survive the monsters, and it's so much fun. And it came out, and I wasn't expecting this movie. I was not aware it was on the schedule. I kind of learned about it about a month and a half ago. Didn't want to see the trailers. I saw the poster, which kind of like has a dinosaur teeth following a family running.
1: Yeah.
0: And I looked up the director, and I go, okay, I'm in. I'm sold. And I was pleasantly really satisfied with it. It's only like 100 minutes as well, so it flies by, and very satisfactory.
1: Okay.
0: I think it's going to be a bit of a surprise hit when you look at the box office in the next couple of weeks.
1: All right, let's hear a little from the trailer of End of Oak Street.

0: that our neighborhood, our house, our whole street has moved.
1: Now the hell is that even possible?
0: Grab anything you can use as a weapon.
2: What are we gonna do?
1: We're gonna survive.
3: All right, that's End of Oak Street there. That's in the cinema if you want to check that one out. We're staying in the cinema, but we're moving from a sci-fi adventure to a comedy romance called One Night Only, Ehab, with Callum Turner. Tell us about.
4: Yeah, so this is a rom-com, as you mentioned, and I thought this was just a normal kind of, you know, they spend one night of magic together and they get to fall in love and, you know, standard paint-by-numbers rom-com. That's not what this is at all. This is a film directed by Will Gluck. His last film was Anyone But You, which starred Sydney Sweeney and Glenn Powell. He was one of the people that kind of brought back the rom-com. But what the greatest thing about this thing is, this movie, is the premise. So basically, one night of the year, you're allowed to have premarital sex because premarital sex has been outlawed in the entire country. You're just not allowed to do it. And that's where you get the fun of this movie, is seeing how do you explore this idea and kind of see how people would live throughout it. But you're watching it because of Callum Turner, who is a great actor. He was in Eternity, which is another high concept comedy, and Monica Barbaro. They are two charming characters that you just can't help but fall in love with as you're watching them navigate through this insane night. And it all happens in one night. And it's a will they, won't they. It has a lot of elements of, you know, Sleepless in Seattle, all the great rom-coms, When Harry Met Sally, all these things you can see attributed to this. And there's lots of cameos in there as well. I'm not going to mention the names, but you're going to watch it go, I notice him, I know him, I know him. And that makes the movie a lot more fun as well. But the idea of the high concept of how it's been outlawed, I wish they would kind of have explored that aspect of it a little bit more.
3: Right, okay. As opposed to just setting it up and kind of like in Mike and Vince Vaughn and the other one whose name escapes me.
4: James Martin's the other person.
3: Oh, okay,
4: in this
3: the other person, sorry, about. Yeah.
4: That is a time travel movie.
3: Yeah, but it's not. Saying. That's what I mean. So there's a time travel element in it. Mm-hmm. But that's it. Like, they don't explore that any further. You just know that he's from the future,
4: that's it,
3: and he wants to correct, and then that's it. So is that kind of what you mean?
4: Thing that kind of happened. Yeah, I wish they would explore. Like, you do notice, like, the signage and things that you read that, you know, you can't, you know, contraception is outlawed and you can't have this night unless you're wearing contraception. And there's all these signs that are around right. of this dystopian world with this law in. And it kind of shows you, like, they mention, oh, if fascism gets too crazy, this is what would happen with conservatism, you know, people outlawing it and making people get married and things like that.
3: Yeah.
4: So there are elements of that mentioned in it, but it's really more of just a rom-com of these two kind of running into each other throughout the night and will they or won't they. And it's very heartfelt. There's a lot of laughs and, yeah, it's a very fun way to enjoy this. Like I've said here before, I'm a sucker for a good rom-com and this is definitely one of them.
3: All right, let's hear a little of the trailer.
5: Finding love is hard enough. Try doing it on the one night a year single people were legally allowed to have sex. I hate this night. Mom, I'm just going to stay in.
6: No, you should go out.
7: This night's insane. I just want to find, like, a good guy
8: to finding true love on the least romantic night of the year.
9: We're going to go slow. Mm-hmm. We're going to make good choices.
10: Allie, this is Tayshawn.
11: Hello.
10: We met in line for the bathroom.
9: What?
10: Yeah.
9: No.
10: No.
9: Can I get a whiskey?
12: How is anyone supposed to find something real on a night like tonight?
9: Christ.
11: I'm Owen.
9: Allie.
11: What about us?
9: Your ears look like car doors.
11: Well, your nose is way too small for your face.
9: Your chin.
3: All right, One Night Only, also in cinemas if you want to check that one out. And to end, thank goodness, this is an excellent one to end on. I don't know about One Night Only, eh? But, you know, that's just me. End of Oak Street sounds fun. And I know you have to, you know, this last one, you've brought us one from the vault. We've called it before, I remember, in the past, E. This hidden gem, 12

0: Angry Men. Who doesn't love 12 Angry Men? But specifically the 1997 remake. Why this one?
1: Exactly. So this is a remake of the classic Sidney Lumet film. And what I really love, the reason I wanted to bring this here is because it hasn't been widely available in any type of streaming, or it's never been released on DVD in Australia. I think there was a VHS release of it in 1997, but it's not one that you would see around. And it's a real shame because it is an absolutely fantastic retelling of the original, which was done in 1957, I believe, by Sidney Lumet. This one was directed by William Friedkin, who is won the Oscar for French Connection. He did The Exorcist, Sorcerer, amazing underrated film. And he did the last film that he did was also a courtroom drama, The Caine Mutiny Court Martial, which I'm a huge fan of. And this one is kind of similar because it's all done in one room. People don't know the premise of 12 Angry Men, the original Henry Fonda classic. 12 guys are put into a jury. By the way, have you ever done jury duty, Serene? Have you ever done it before?
0: No, I haven't had the pleasure, but you have. You've done it a couple of times.
1: I've done it twice, and it's such an interesting social experiment because, you know, the rule of law is one of society's greatest achievements. And watching us kind of deliberate and seeing personalities and how they kind of interlock and trying to figure out a story is amazing. And the whole premise of this is they go in to this room and everyone's convinced but one person. And in this version, it's done by Jack Lemmon. Fantastic actor. He's the one playing the Henry Fonda role in the updated version. And funny story, he was nominated for Golden Globe, I think, for Best Actor, lost it to Ving Rhames in the awards that year, who was playing Don Nelson in a film. He won it. But when he was up giving his acceptance speech, he made Jack Lemmon come up on stage and he gave him the award because he felt Jack Lemmon's performance was way better than his, and he gave it to him. One of the funner, you can go see it on YouTube if you're interested. And what I really love about this film is the cast that they've put together, which is amazing. Jack Lemmon, as I mentioned, George C. Scott from Patton. I'm just going to go through the names very quickly here. Courtney B. Vance, Ossie Davis, Armand Mühlstuhl, who people know as the father in Shine. He was also in Eastern Promises. Dorian Harewood, James Gandolfini, who is Tony Soprano. Before he was Tony Soprano, he was in this film. Tony Danza from Who's the Boss, doing a bit of drama. Hume Crone, who was in Cocoon. You'll recognize him as well. Mikel T. Williamson from Forrest Gump and Heat. Edward James Olmos, Miami Vice, Stand and Deliver, Blade Runner. And William Peterson, who's people know from CSI or Manhunter. It's a great male cast, and it's been updated from, like, it's still basically the same story where one man is accused of killing his father and everything's leaning against him. But Jack Lemmon is the person who's like, look, guys, I know you all think it's this, but it takes more. Let's give this guy more than a few minutes to judge someone's life. Yeah. And he starts working through each person. And the drama that you're getting in this film
0: is so good.
1: Impeccable. It's impeccable. And it feels claustrophobic. It's a hot day in the film. So you can actually feel it when you're watching it because the actors are sweating. They're getting agitated. And watching them interact with each other, trying to figure out this person's fate, is just so satisfying. It's done as a play because, like I said, it's all done in one room, but the performances is what really sells this. And this is the kind of movie that you can kind of make every 20 years or so. You can always update it to the time. Like, if I would love to see a 12 Angry Men version of today's society and what that would look like. And
0: Jura number 2 is not too far off.
1: Yeah, there's one there. There's also a great one on Stan called The 12, which starred Sam Neill, which is a great Australian. So the idea of watching the jury work and evolve and how they come up with things and how they decide. It's fascinating, and it's very, very enjoyable in this movie. They got so many nominations when this came out. This is actually a TV movie. It wasn't released in cinemas, which is funny because the original 12 Angry Men was also a TV play.
0: Okay.
1: It's available on Prime Video. It's just been released, I think, over the past week or so, and wide release. I would highly recommend people that enjoy drama and well-acted drama, and it's a throwback to the late 70s with actors that you're going to 100% recognize and just really be satisfied with the narrative storytelling. And it packs a punch at the end when you see the way it all kind of falls apart. Sorry, how it all kind of comes together. Yeah. So, yeah, sweet. 12 Angry Men remake, amazing.
0: All right, we've got a scene moment here where the jury is deciding the fate of the accused, producing this powerful exchange between George C. Scott and Jack Lemmon.
2: I've heard all kinds of dishonesty in my day, but this little display takes the cake. You come in here with your sanctimonious talk about slum kids and injustice.

0: and you make up a lot of wild stories, and all of a sudden you're getting through to some of these little old ladies in here. But you're not getting through to me. I've had enough. What is the matter with you people? Every one of you knows he's guilty. He's got to burn. We let him slip through our fingers.
1: Slip through our fingers? What are you, his executioner?
0: I'm one of them.
1: Maybe you'd like to put the needle in.
0: For this kid, you bet I would.
1: God, I'm sorry for you.
0: Don't start with me now.
1: Ever since we've walked into this room, you've acted like a self-appointed public avenger.
0: Shut up.
1: You want the boy to die for your own personal reasons, not because of the facts. You're a sadist. You don't really mean you'll kill me, do you?
2: All right, and the 1997 remake of 12 Angry Men is on Amazon Prime. Prime Video, if you're subscribed, go for it. All right, two in the cinema for a sci-fi adventure. Go and check out End of Oak Street, or for a romantic comedy, There's One Night Only, and then, of course, 12 Angry Men. Ehab, thank you so much. We'll chat to you next Friday.
3: 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Bye.
2: Movies and TV enthusiast Ehab Rashid. Space is next with our spaceman Dan Lambeth. Starship has had a successful launch, didn't end in the usual explosions, but there's been a recent study with some numbers on how much pollution one SpaceX rocket causes. So we'll find out about that and more, of course, when we chat with Dan.
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6: Space.

0: space intro for our space update with our one and only spaceman, Dan Lambeth. How do you like it, Dan?
1: I love that, Serene. I was wondering where it was going for a second there, but I really liked it. I really enjoyed it.
0: That's what we're going to be hearing when we chat with you each fortnight. Our awesome audio team put that together for us. So a big thanks to them. Yeah, it's good. It's good. It's good. It's good. All right, we're going to talk about Starship.
1: Yeah.
0: Although it was a successful launch.
1: We'll start with the good stuff, right?
0: Hold on. Before you jump in, is Starship SpaceX?
1: Yes.
0: Okay.
1: Yes, right. It is.
0: Yes.
1: Yeah.
0: Okay.
1: It was launch number 13. All right. So we do often talk about how many space launches go on, right, Serene?
0: And
1: compared to, say, a decade ago, and it's actually pretty simple. Yeah, we do talk about the fact that it's much cheaper now to launch a kilogram of payload into space than it was back then. And that's simply down to reusability. Like, as soon as we learned how to reuse rockets, the costs came down dramatically. And, you know, Starship was developed to reduce the costs even further. And it carries more, and at least it will when it eventually becomes an orbital rocket. But rather than just a series of gratuitous explosions, which what we've had so far, Musk actually wants to start shipping people off to Mars. Now, he's not going to go, mind you. It's almost like he wants to get rid of all of us unpleasantness on Earth, and the billionaires can have the paradise on Earth, and we can all go and live on the desolate planet of Mars. But anyway, the biggest obstacle to reusability for Starship has been the heat shield, and you can't reuse the rocket if you can't get it back to Earth in one piece. So we had launch 13 the other week, and I'm going to call it success, Serene, in this one. It was suborbital, so it launched from Boca Chica on the east coast of the US, and it ended up in the Indian Ocean, but it still had about an hour in space, and during that time it deployed a bunch of satellites and they did some testing and things. But then it made a really gentle landing off the coast of Western Australia. It splashed down in the ocean, and then it just sort of fell over because there was nothing to support it. This was Starship. It wasn't the booster that we've seen landing on a drone ship. This was the actual, the space rocket itself. But it lands in the ocean, and SpaceX have been trying to keep it intact as they tow it back to land. And guess what? The closest place is it's probably Port Hedland. I mean, how cool is that, right? Like, I know from personal experience that nothing much happens in Port Hedland. I mean, you might as well just call it BHP land. But, potentially in a few days' time, this massive spaceship is just going to turn up on the coast of Port Hedland. So I hope they get it back in one piece. But unfortunately, the seas have been a little bit rough the last few days. So we did hear some reports from Elon that he was thinking that it might break up. We hope it doesn't. But, look, the good news is that launch was a success, and the next launch is looking like it will go to orbit for the first time. They've been avoiding it up until now because, if you're going to send a 1,500-ton rocket to orbit, you want to know that it's not just going to malfunction and be a massive floating piece of space junk and then eventually come back at some random location on Earth, right? You want to know that you're going to be able to get it back. And don't forget that this thing is not designed to burn up on re-entry, being that it's actually going to be carrying people at some point. So, they've done all this testing. They had to make sure it works before they could do an orbital launch. But we expect the next one, number 14, in the next couple of weeks, perhaps, to be an orbital attempt, and for the booster to return to the pad where it's going to be caught by the Mechazilla arms. So, if it all goes ahead, it should be quite a fun one to watch.
0: That's in a couple of weeks, is it?
1: Well, we're expecting. Of course.
0: But we'll see when we chat with you again. Yeah, and then will they be ready for Artemis?
1: Well, that's the question, isn't it? And we've got SpaceX, and we've also got Blue Origin, and neither of them are really making progress as NASA would have hoped. Artemis 3 is planned for next year, and then Artemis 4 is 2028, and that's the lunar landing. And I don't know if either of them are going to be ready, but I mean, they have to be ready, but it just doesn't look good at the moment. I mean, Blue Moon, which is Blue Origin's equivalent sort of thing that's going to go down to the moon, but they're last test was inside of a vacuum chamber at NASA. So, that's not quite the same thing as sending it into space.
0: Into space, yeah. Yeah.
1: Yeah.
0: All right. Now, speaking of SpaceX, tell us about this recent study that looks at rocket pollution.
1: Yeah, this was an interesting one. You know, SpaceX completed 165 orbital missions in 2025 in their Falcon 9, and they labelled every single one of them a success, as they do. But when you look a little bit more closely, I mean, success means different things to different people. You know, for me, it really says that they got the payload into orbit and then the booster successfully landed back on Earth. But there was one flight in March of last year where the booster made it back to the drone ship, but then it caught fire and damaged the landing leg, and then that caused the booster to tip over, and then the FAA called it a mishap and grounded Falcon 9. So I don't know. I don't know if you can call that one a successful mission, can you? But they did. Elon's a master of, you know, the talk, really, isn't he? He talks the talk. Yeah, spin. Thank you. That was the word. But yeah, look, there was another launch on February the 1st, and it did reach orbit and deployed a bunch of Starlink satellites. But then something happened to the upper stage, and it couldn't be brought back. You know, normally it would re-enter the Earth's atmosphere shortly after it deployed its payload and then burn up over the ocean. But this time it hung around until February 19, until it finally made an uncontrolled re-entry and ended up crashing outside of Poznan in Poland. Anyway, what was left of it by that stage. But it just happened that this massive fireball that streaked across Central Europe was being observed by people, right? Like cameras and also LIDAR, which is like a laser version of radar. But you know, a bunch of really smart people got the LIDAR results, looked specifically for lithium. Now I should say here that the upper atmosphere actually has lithium in it. It comes in from, you know, meteors and space dust and things, you know, when it burns up in the upper atmosphere. And in fact, we end up getting an additional about 80 grams per day worldwide. But the Falcon 9 upper stage contained about 30 kilograms. So, you know, 80 grams to 30 kilograms. Yep. That's what the LIDAR showed. Now, that's a massive spike in lithium, which shouldn't be there. And when the researchers added in the modelling for the winds and everything else, they found that the lithium was definitely coincident with the rocket. That's where it had come from. And, you know, we need our upper atmosphere to protect us from radiation and from meteoroids and things like this. And metals like lithium can mess with the ozone layer. And I don't like it.
0: Oh, anyway. I don't like it either.
1: Yeah. I know, right? So, you know, it's just a bit ironic that SpaceX contributed to, unwittingly, contributed to the most comprehensive study on upper atmospheric pollution from space debris that we have, and that may form the foundation of regulations that they're going to need to comply with in the future.
0: They're contributors, yeah.
1: Mm. Yeah. Yeah.
0: Okay.
1: Mm, all right.
0: It's not, that one's not good news. How about we move, or we'll probably end on, some weird news. So what's this about the Earth

0: was meant to lose its gravity, and the internet's lost its mind. What's going on, Dan?
1: Yeah. So I guess the good news out of this is that the Earth didn't lose its gravity, as was predicted. But, you know, I mean, where do I start with this, Serena, honestly? We want to complain about AI slop being the end of civilization, but I've got some very bad news for everybody. The end of civilization has already started, and it started with social media. So this story comes from, it originated in 2024, so a couple of years ago, and there was a very convincing post that appeared on TikTok, Facebook, Instagram, Reddit, and I could go on, from a Mr. Danya. Now, it wasn't just any Mr. Danya, right? It was apparently the official Mr. Danya, at least according to his profile name. But he broke the story on Project Anchor, which was a secret NASA document about Earth losing gravity on August the 12th, a couple of days ago. So August the 12th, 2026, just a couple of days ago. Now, the idea behind this ridiculous story was that gravitational waves from, exploding black holes, millions of light years away or billions of light years away, were going to simultaneously intersect at the Earth, and the gravity would just kind of switch off for 7 seconds, during which time we'd all start to float up into the air. I don't know why that would happen, but anyway, that was the theory. And there was another part of this story where apparently NASA had spent $89 billion on the project. Now, if you managed to, if the rest of it didn't dissuade you from believing that the gravity was going to switch off, I think the $89 billion bit should have, because the US doesn't allocate that kind of money for anything unless it's a pointless war in Iran. And we all know they've been cutting the NASA budget for years anyway. So, it's just ridiculous. But the problem is, Serene, that if you do a quick search in Google for Project Anchor, there are just way too many links that appear, like just pages of links to this project that doesn't exist, including NASA having to come out and formally debunk this. Now, just like we need to now, yet again, about the MMR vaccine. This is the one that, His Highness, the US President, is mandating gets removed. And this originated in the 1990s in an unfinished scientific paper that wasn't even looking at links between the MMR vaccine and autism, which the media got hold of before it had even been published and then completely misreported it. That is where the whole vaccine causes autism argument originated. That's it. And yet this craziness persists today. And the MMR vaccine, right, this is the vaccine for kids, for mumps, measles and rubella, and it's just one shot. That is being dumped because Bobby Brainworm and the Prez have no care for science or truth. And this is the problem, Serene, with stupid stories like this gravity switching off story. It's the erosion of the trust that we have in science. Now, clearly we didn't lose gravity on August 12th, right? But I'll tell you what we did have on August the 12th. There was a total solar eclipse that was visible across parts of Europe.
0: Yep.
1: I've had a look. The photos are awesome. You can have a look.
0: They're incredible.
1: They are. And if you Google, I think it's like, August 12 eclipse, you'll get a little Google Easter egg because the page dims like the sky during an eclipse. So you get that when you're looking at the web page. Let's just forget about this ridiculous conspiracy and celebrate the science. But it's just a pity that these things come up all too regularly and we have to then go and debunk it.
0: Debunk it, trust in science. You're right, that solar eclipse was absolutely stunning, along with, and I think we'll end on a lovely note, that beautiful picture sent me of the Lion Nebula. Is that something people can look up on the web to have a look, that was taken by the James Webb Space Telescope? Before I let you go, Dan.
1: Yeah, absolutely. Have a look. It used to be called the Eskimo Nebula, which was also a very nice name. It is nice, isn't it? But the most recent one that you'll find is from James Webb. And we had it from Hubble previously, but the new image is a lot more detailed and you can really see the fine detail around. But it's a lovely image to have a look at.
0: It is. So you're kind of looking at, as you've sort of described it, a glowing shell of gas and dust. That's been, ejected by a central star that's shedding its outer layers. Absolutely gorgeous. Worth a look up. That's the Lion Nebula taken by the James Webb Space Telescope. It is really, you just sit in awe of science and space,
1: Dan. I know, right?
0: It will prevail.
1: You think, really?

0: Yeah,
1: for sure. Always great to talk to you, chat to you in a couple of weeks.
0: Excellent. I'm looking forward to hearing that little jingo again too.
1: Thanks a lot, Dan. Yeah, for sure. Our spaceman, Dan Lambert there. Andrea Ho will be in the chair for Nightlife coming up after the news. Hey there, Andrea.
2: Serene, nice to hear you again. How are you?
1: Good. Good to hear your voice too.
2: If you were to cast your mind back 1,000 years ago, I know that that's an imaginative exercise and not a real one. What do you suppose they did when they had trouble and they had no library or bookshop to go to get their self-help books?
1: Oh, I'm sure that there'd be a lot of human interaction going on that would come to mind. And 1,000 years, I can think of a few big libraries that would have existed at the time actually as well. I've been knee-deep in 1,000-year history lately.
2: There you are, right? So we might have a bit of a look at that, because what did medieval people do for self-help? Apparently they did do things. Mm. And so we're going to have a look at a man who's done some research into that space. And this weekend, is the 50th anniversary of the release of Dancing Queen.
1: Oh, what?
2: Yeah, I know, right? It's been 50 years since Dancing Queen. There are parties happening all over the world. And I've got a correspondent who's heading off to a party tomorrow. Nice. And he's going to tell us all about it. And we'll play some interesting versions, things that you might not have heard before.
1: Good one. Have a great show, Andrea. That's Andrea Ho, Nightlife. Here is the news. I'm back in the chair next Friday.
3: ABC News with Melanie Scott. Extra buses are being deployed at Sydney Olympic Park tonight as major rail disruption causes service gaps across the network. Transport for New South Wales says services around Olympic Park will be prioritised as thousands of people leave the football. It's estimated around 30,000 people will be at the event, with about 6,000 expected to travel by train. The disruption began after overhead wires came down this afternoon, impacting 3 trains in the inner west. Passengers have been safely removed from all 3 trains while crews work to repair the issues. Victoria's police minister has issued a stern warning to people looking to do the wrong thing as he defends the government's approach to reducing crime and police resources. Last night, shoppers were forced to duck under tables and shelter indoors as a machete fight and suspected shooting forced a Craigieburn shopping centre into lockdown. Police Minister Paul Edbrook says people should feel safe in their community.
4: My message to people out there who might be thinking of doing something very silly is that look over your shoulder. We're increasing PSOs by 150, ensuring that they've got the powers and the Chief Commissioner has different regulations.
3: The comments were made as Mr. Edbrook announced $10 million in funding for councils in Melbourne's West to upgrade their security measures. Some voters in Clacton, where leader Nigel Farage has won a by-election, say the poll has been a farce, while others say they're delighted with the result. The Reform UK leader resigned as MP last month amid investigation into undeclared political donations and hoped the election would give him a fresh mandate. But with the probe now set to resume, the vote may have done little to remove a threat he wanted to sideline, which is front of mind for these voters.
5: If we have another election, possibly the people might realise that there is smoke with fire.
6: Not what I'd hoped for, but what I thought would happen.
7: Yeah, I think the right person won. I wish I betted on him, but it was quite a long odds. Let's hope he behaves himself.
3: The US has condemned the Iran-backed Houthi group's naval blockade of Saudi Arabia in the Red Sea. It comes as the UN Special Envoy for Yemen, Hans Grundberg, warns that Yemen could return to large-scale civil war as it gets drawn into the conflict between the US and Iran. He says military action has intensified along the front lines of the Houthis and forces loyal to the Saudi-backed government. The US representative for special political affairs in the UN, Jennifer Lacetta, also addressed the Security Council about the Houthis.
8: They engage in terrorist actions that increase instability in the region and threaten global commerce. The United States stands with the Republic of Yemen government against the Iran-supported Houthi terrorist threat. The United States also stands firmly with the Kingdom of Saudi Arabia.
3: The UN is warning more than 650,000 refugees and asylum seekers in South Sudan risk losing food aid due to a severe funding shortfall. Over half the country's population is experiencing acute food insecurity, while 2.2 million children are acutely malnourished. It's also receiving about 3,000 refugees and returnees a week from neighbouring Sudan, where a civil war has triggered one of the world's largest displacement crises. The UN says the lack of aid could potentially force some to return to war-torn Sudan in search of help. A mother and a baby are doing well after the infant was unexpectedly delivered in the driveway of a southeast Queensland police station. Emma Pollard reports.
9: Just after midnight on Tuesday, a woman called 000 saying her daughter-in-law was about to give birth.
10: I don't think we're going to make it to the hospital, so we've just pulled in to the nearest police station.
9: Police Constable Jenna Ziviani helped deliver the little girl.
11: Well done, Mum. Well done. Your baby's still on breathing.
9: With guidance from ambulance dispatcher Andy Bushell.
12: Very important to keep the baby as warm as possible.
9: Police say baby Lila and her mother are happy and healthy and recovering at home after a dramatic entrance to the world.
3: Billy Slater has resigned as the coach of the Queensland State of Origin team, informing the Queensland Rugby League he won't return for the 2027 series. The 43-year-old was appointed in 2022, leading the Maroons to 3 series wins and 2 losses in his 5 years in charge. In a statement, Slater says the decision has not been made lightly, but he felt it was the right time to step away. ABC News.
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2: Yes, it is indeed a pleasure to be back with you this evening. Hello. Yes, sitting in for Suzanne Hill. Suzanne is away this weekend, and so it's me with you Friday, Saturday and Sunday. And boy, do we have a lot to talk about. I'm going to ask you to cast your mind or your imagination back 1,000 years or so. We'll spend a bit of time there very soon with someone who's thought about the time a lot. We'll also think back 50 years, not quite as much as 1,000, is it? And listen to the great song by ABBA, Dancing Queen, which celebrates 50 years since its release this weekend. There are parties happening all around the world. So get your party dancing shoes on. After the news, in about an hour's time, we'll hear our writers for this week. They are a pair of writers who've actually written a book together or a series of books together, and they are up for a Ruby Award. Now, what is a Ruby Award? You'll find out.

And also this weekend, all the usual things that you would expect you will hear. That was the week that was. We'll be heading to Canberra this week, catching up with what's happening in the United States. But tonight I'd also like us to remember together Johnny Young, who sadly has passed away after an illness. But he left an, I think, a real impact on the lives of so many of us watching television and seeing him on the telly when we were much younger. And he also left the world with some amazing talents as well, including Tina Arena. So text in with your memories or thoughts about Johnny Young. And towards the end of Nightlife, I'll actually be taking your calls as well, which actually reminds me that you know that I love to hear from you on the Nightlife program. So you can call at any time. You can call on 1300 800 222 or send a text on 0467 922 702. Hello there to Latif in Brunswick. It's nice to be back with you too. And I like a gig report. If you're out at a gig tonight and you're heading home and you'd like to share what's happened and what you've seen on the stage and what you'd recommend to others, then why not drop a gig report, a gig review on the text line 0467 922 702. But for now, when we use the word medieval today, it's often as a pejorative, you know, it's so medieval.

And we have some pretty common ideas about medieval times, you know, castles, knights and swords, banquet halls, lute music like this, commoners and serfs, not a lot of education, diseases like Black Death and leprosy, a less civilised time. So it's a bit of a surprise to learn that medieval people tackled lots of the behaviours and issues that plague us today. They too grappled with morals and ethics in everyday life. They lay awake at night thinking dark thoughts. They looked for remedies, physical or pharmacological, philosophical or spiritual, to address their malaise. In fact, people living 1,000 years ago, they too wanted to improve their lives. Medieval people developed self-help tools and behaviours, rather like what we would call self-help today.

0: Nothing like some nonny nonny nose, is there, from the medieval times? I wonder what you and I can learn from medieval times that would be useful to us in a 21st century context. This is the subject of a new book called Self-Help for the Middle Ages, A Journey into the Medieval Mind. It was written by a medieval scholar, historian and teacher by the name of Peter Jones, and he joins us tonight on Nightlife. Peter, good evening and say hello to all of Australia.
1: Oh, what a joy it is to be on Nightlife. Thank you so much. Good evening and hello, especially to my friends in Australia who are listening, I hope. Thank you. Thanks for having me on.
0: I hope they are too. Now, Peter, I wonder as we begin, could I ask you to just give us a couple of quick definitions so that we have a shared understanding for this conversation? In your book, as you describe it, what is the medieval time, you know, the date range that we are talking about here?
1: Okay, so we're talking about 1,000 years from about 450, so about the end of the Roman Empire in the West, when all of that political unity falls apart, to around about, you know, I guess the first contact with the Americas in 1492, the invention of the printing press, 1450, the Reformation, 1517, the big three things, I think, that changed certainly European life forever. So we're talking about that 1,000 years, 450, 1450, that kind of thing.
0: And the locality range. So you've mentioned Europe is the medieval times we're talking about today, very firmly in that location.
1: Well, you know, I mean, Middle Ages was coined as a phrase to be the middle between Rome and Renaissance. So it's always had this Eurocentric kind of identity. But no, we can talk about medieval China or medieval Africa too. For my book, I work with Latin sources, so I'm mostly working with European, Western European.
0: Got it.
1: Material.
0: Okay, that's really good. That helps us to understand where we are, I think.
1: To get that out of the way. Yes.
0: So Self-Help for the Middle Ages, A Journey into the Medieval Mind. This book that you've made examines medieval examples of what to me felt like very real modern day behaviours. Things like depression, anxiety, anger management, fad diets, not to mention the eternal behaviours like overindulging in alcohol and the dreaded burnout, which we think as a scourge, I think, of modern-day life. But it's not so modern. I was actually kind of, I don't know, surprised to realise that medieval had that too. So were you surprised at how common and how universal through the ages our problems are?
1: Oh, absolutely. I think, so the sources I work with are guides to the seven deadly sins, right? So they're sort of handbooks designed to help priests and other people who want to help people who are stuck in their lives to kind of move forward, right? And it's amazing. These do read like self-help manuals. I mean, and the detail, the level of detail they go into about, you know, the little things that can go wrong in your day. Oh, you know, sort of, are you grooming yourself too much? Are you fussy? When a plate of food is put in front of you, do you sometimes, you know, do you feel like this little bubble of disappointment? You know, what's the right and wrong way to look in the mirror? How much is too much looking in the mirror? You know, all of these issues, which I think, you know, and then the more psychological sort of side of things too, you know, like that little despair you sometimes get when you hear somebody else's good news. I mean, it's a horrible thing to admit. Or those moments where you feel, what is the point of this life? This life I thought I understood and now I think I don't. I've read all of this in medieval sources and it just blew me away, the level of detail. I just sometimes felt, and it's an Alan Bennett quote from The History Boys, a wonderful play, you know, when a hand reaches out of a book and touches yours. I felt that looking at medieval texts describing the seven deadly sins so much.
0: Wow, that's actually a very powerful image when you think about it in these terms. And I actually do want to ask you about the circumstances under which you wrote the book, but we'll get there in just a moment. So as you say, your book examines these ills that we have through the prisms of the seven deadly sins. Some people may know them as the cardinal sins. What were they called or how were they expressed in medieval times?
1: Okay, so that, right. So they were invented or coined at the end of the 300s AD. In the Egyptian desert by this guy called Evagrius Ponticus, who was making a map of the mind, basically. And he came up with what he thought of as the eight categories of negative thought, the eight kind of thinking patterns that take us to a dark place. And, you know, this eight, I mean, I could give you his eight. His eight, basically the same as our seven. Let's not confuse things.
0: Okay.
1: This gets whittled down and we end up with a canonical seven. He doesn't have envy. He has two forms of ego and he has two forms of depression. Right, that's in brief. We end up with the seven that we know today. They are pride, envy, and anger. Those three are the spiritual sins or the psychological sins, if you like. At the other end of the spectrum, we have avarice or greed, gluttony and lust. These are the bodily sins. And then in the middle, we have the enigmatic one, the one that nobody's ever translated properly. And this we call sloth, but it's not, it's a terrible word for it. It's something other than sloth.
0: Okay, so those are the sins as we understand them. And you've described them as sort of like psychological tools, keys for deciphering personality and decoding desire. I like the way that you've actually talked about them as a sort of periodic table for the mind, a way of ordering and processing thoughts. What did medieval thinkers understand about human behaviour and psychology, particularly things that we might have overlooked today that your sources showed you?
1: Well, look, the guy who founded the idea of the seven deadly sins, Evagrius Ponticus, who I mentioned, he spent 15 years in the desert alone with his thoughts, making this map of the mind. And his original insight was not, these are the eight scourges of humanity, so much as these are the generic thoughts. Those are the words he used in the Greek, generic thoughts. These are the generic thoughts that come to all of us, no matter who we are. You know, he spent 15 years in the desert being as pure as he could, seeing nobody, wanting nothing, but he still felt lust, gluttony, pride, you know, ego, and all of the rest of it. So the fundamental medieval insight, I think, into what we now call the deadly sins is, don't worry, guys, this is who we are. To not have these is to not be human at all. These are the generic thoughts that come to all of us, whether we like it or not, no matter how good we're trying to be. And I think that's the point that I discovered, and the thing that really, you know, knocked me out actually, was that medieval writers write so beautifully because they forgive the human so well. They understand that we all can be moved to do pretty terrible things. I mean, what I described earlier, you know, do you feel despair if a friend gets a promotion and you don't? No, you should be happy for them. But don't you just sometimes have this tiny little horrible little impulse?
0: Probably.
1: Medieval writers, well, no, I don't, obviously. But of course, sometimes we all do, right? We all do, we can't help it. But it's part of, you know, the mind is vast and it's capable of all things, it seems. And medieval writers understand that. They weren't fixated on creating perfect minds. They were interested in taking imperfect minds and making them a little bit better. And that's what the seven deadly sins were really all about.
0: I also do love that this gentleman spent 15 years in the desert. It makes me feel better about those hours at 4 a.m. staring at the ceiling, wondering, was it all worth it, really? So that's a lot less of a time investment than 15 years. You, though, actually did spend a bit of time investing in the reading and the research for this. And I think your experience of where the book comes from is fascinating. So I wonder if you just might share the journey of writing with us a little bit. You didn't write this in England, did you?
1: No, I mean, it felt like 15 years. Okay, so look, it's quite a confusing story. It begins in Siberia, in Russia. I don't know why I went there or we went there. Look, my wife and I were expecting a baby. You know, we needed a job. And she found one in Chemin, which she thought was in Germany. And she got the online interview and discovered, well, it's in fact Russia. Okay, near Moscow. No, it's not. You zoom out the maximum zoom level on the map until you see the ocean. And we realized, my gosh, it's Siberia. It felt too late to let them down. Look, we had the time of our lives at first. It was beautiful. You know, the snow glistened, you know, the air was sharp in the lungs. We discovered Russian, the language, the people who were just incredible. The job was fun. It was, you know, I think a lot of people have this in their lives, don't they? You throw yourselves in, you have an adventure, and it should be terrible. And you wake up and think, actually, I'm loving this. But it all went slightly wrong. My wife had to move for a job in Ireland. It's very confusing. Even to me now, the institution kind of forced her out for reasons not beyond her control. And she took our daughter with her. And I, being such a fool, I mean, what deadly sin is this one? I should have gone with her.
0: Was it pride? What was
1: that? Oh, yes, absolutely. It was pride. Pride is the sin of thinking you could do it all alone. Uh-huh. You don't need anyone else. And I had good friends, like my friend Luke, who lives in Australia now, telling me, don't do it. He knew what the right thing to do was. I didn't. I went, I said, I need to go back to Siberia. We need two salaries. Don't worry, I'll be back soon. It was COVID. It was a foolish, foolish decision. Uh-huh. So really, I found myself back there. I didn't know when I'd get back to her and our daughter. And I'd made this silly choice because I couldn't face not being a historian anymore. And I'd stare out the window and, you know, I hope no one has this feeling, but that feeling of what have I done with my life? How have I planned and designed my life to get me to a point where I could be so foolish and I could be lost like this? I felt like I was in an abyss of my own making, a trench of icy, unforgiving snow that I dug myself into. I had to dig myself out. And look, what I'm describing sounds a lot like depression. It sounds a lot like burnout. I didn't really want to teach anymore. I didn't want to see my students or do anything. But our director of our university offered me, you can finally teach the Middle Ages. I was teaching all sorts of other classes. He let me teach the Middle Ages. And so I offered to teach a class on the seven deadly sins. And that's how I discovered these wonderful texts, which just lifted me out of a hole. I think as much as the actual wisdom about how to cope with your burnout, I was also falling in love with the Middle Ages again and falling in love and remembering, oh, this is why I'm here. This is why I made this choice. I guess I do love this thing. And it is kind of destructive sometimes to my life, but it also is a beautiful boat that sails me through the hardest times. I'm delighted to say that I'm reunited with, and we now have three children and we live somewhere nice and warm. There was a happy ending, but the book is very much set in that emotional abyss and trying to come to terms with it and find the beauty in a cold place.
0: Well, what a time in your life to actually find your way back to the seven deadly sins. And I wonder whether you might share with us then some of the gems from your book, which actually helped you through these times. And seeing as you've done all that learning, how about you get us there a little bit faster in a kind of shorthand self-help. So let's pick a couple of things out, shall we? Let's start with pride, because you had that moment of pride and it came before a fall, as we like to say in that way that we do in English. What does pride tell us about the way we think of ourselves from a medieval perspective?
1: Okay, so pride is the deadliest of the medieval sins. It's always number one in the lists. And it can be summed up in five words. I don't need other people. That is pride. Pride is the sin of turning your back on other people because you don't need them. It's shunning it. It's when you ask your friend, should I wear the brown shoes or the blue shoes? They say the blue shoes, and you say, I think I'll wear the brown ones. You know, that's pride. It's kind of, you think you know better than other people. And it's deadly when we take that to the nth degree, when we end up, you know, marketing a product and not telling anyone how it works. And then, you know, you can imagine that kind of scandal, or, you know, claiming you can do things that are beyond human capacity or beyond your own capacity. The main insight about pride that I learned, and this is the main insight about ego I learned from the Middle Ages, is relates to Narcissus. I mean, they had a thing that looks and sounds a lot like narcissism in the Middle Ages, people who are a little bit difficult to be around because of a level of self-obsession. And their insight was this: Narcissus in medieval stories doesn't fall in love with himself. He looks in the pool and he doesn't see himself and think, wow. He looks in the pool and sees what he thinks is someone else and falls in love with that person. Meaning what? Meaning ego, narcissism, pride, is not recognizing yourself for what you really are. The medieval ego is the person who says, I can do this, I can do that, because they don't know themselves well enough to know what they can't do and where they need other people's advice. Maybe your friend does know more about fashion. Maybe you should take the blue shoes. So that's pride.
0: Wow,

0: sin or two, shall we? What about envy? Can envy actually tell us something useful about what we want from our own lives? I mean, you mentioned a moment ago that feeling that you feel when your friend gets the promotion or some other thing, you know, I don't know, they get to go on a holiday to Europe or something and you don't, and you think, what can we learn from that feeling that's at all useful?
1: Well, envy, I mean, John Cassian, Desert Monk, said that we all have one sin that is our own, you know, which is quite interesting. It's like our personality type. I think envy is the one that no one wants to admit to being their own, right? Because it sounds pretty terrible on paper. What is envy, right? So it's not the thing about envy is it's not necessarily wanting what other people have. I mean, that would be actually more positive. If you drive a lovely car and I have envy, today that would mean I want to drive your car. I want to go on your holiday. I want, you know, your job promotion. But in the Middle Ages, envy doesn't mean that. It means I want your car to burst into flames. I want you not to get the job. I want you not to go on holiday and for both of us to be stuck here in the winter. That's envy. It's pretty dark. But the Latin is invidia, which means not seeing. Vidia from videre, to see in Latin. And it means seeing against or not seeing. It's like, I can't bear to see your success because it drives me wild. So this is, how do we draw any positives out of this? Well, here's the thing. And they write quite beautifully. This guy called John Climacus, who writes beautifully about this, William Peraldus, lots of medieval writers make this point, which is the great thing about this is at least you're listening. At least you're paying attention to others. So, all right, I'm angry. I'm upset for my own perverse reasons about your job promotion, about your car, about your nice brown shoes, you know, but at least I'm paying attention. It's better than no attention to others. So medieval advice on envy is all about taking that, saying, well, that's good. At least you're watching, and making it charitable. Easier said than done. But I like the way they're thinking about it.
0: And yes, I like the way they're thinking about it too, although I do feel perversely connected to the slightly violent aspect of the way that they think about somebody else's good fortune. It's quite a lot, isn't it, really? All right, well, what do medieval thinkers understand about anger that might be useful to us now, particularly in an age where everybody talks about anger management and how we have to be better with that stuff?
1: Well, I think there's a wonderful insight they have about anger. I mean, yes, they describe anger in ways that we recognize. Yes, you get hot and you feel a rage in your chest. They describe it as a thick black smoke clogging up your lungs. Okay, we recognize that. But here's the insight I love. And this is from a theologian called John Ayton. And he says, really, anger is an addiction to being right or to feeling like you're right. And I feel that this makes sense of anger in an interesting way. Anger could be really useful, right? You know, I'm angry about something because something's gone wrong and I can see that it's wrong and I want to put it right. But they accept that in the Middle Ages. They talk about good anger and bad anger, the righteous anger and the anger that's, you know, sinful. Where you cross the line, St. Augustine says this in one of his letters, you cross the line when you start to enjoy the anger for itself, right? It's when you realize, and how can we know? If you're online and you're setting someone to rights in a chat, you know, it can feel pretty good. You know, you have to question yourself, am I getting too much joy out of this? Am I just enjoying being right about this? Or are you wiping the blade clean and looking for another head to cut off? You know, that's how they describe it. It's when you're so addicted to the feeling of being right, of winning an argument, winning a conversation, that you go out looking for another one. And I think, I think in our current age of internet chat, that can kind of hit home a little bit.
0: Oh, 100%. Listener, if you're one of the people who feels that righteous anger at correcting somebody else's grammar or spelling, then perhaps this is actually a little bit about you and you're taking a bit too much joy in that. conversely, though, Peter, you actually just mentioned there the righteous anger versus the anger that isn't good for you. How do we know what's righteous and what's not? And again, I think about social media forums and how there's a lot of in inverted commas, righteous anger going on, but it devolves to a lot of shouting. So do the medieval sources help us to understand what's righteous and what's not helpful?
1: It's a tough one. I mean, I think it's when it's useful for others is genuinely the measure. I mean, like all of the deadly sins, they become deadly when the obsession itself takes over. And crucially this, when you start shutting out other people because of this thing. So with your food obsessions, when that starts being a bit antisocial, your lust issues, when that kind of starts ruining other people's lives, that's when we've gone beyond a point. Pride, your ego, it's great when you say, yes, I can fix this plug. And I

0: will do it for you. I know my own capacities, but when you start like taking the steering wheel off someone else, because you can do it better than them or whatever, your obsession is starting to shut other people out. So I think the same with anger, addiction to being right. Fantastic if the things you're being right about are doing some good. If you're a lawyer and you're winning cases and you're using that anger for a good purpose to help other people, fantastic. And they write about that really wonderfully. But it's when you're really just satisfying your own little obsessive craving. That's always the point when we realize we've dipped into deadly sin.
1: So fascinating to really think about the fact that even without all of the tools and the things around the people in the Middle Ages, that they still made suffered, sorry, from these kinds of problems, these kinds of issues, and they had to think really hard about them. And it makes me feel a little bit less, oh, I don't know, anxious about the struggle that we all face today. So I think that that's actually some really good advice. Now, we've got another couple of minutes to spend with you, just a few, and so we might do one, maybe two more sins, but we just need to pause for a moment. And I want to welcome you if you've just joined Nightlife here on ABC Radio all around Australia. It's Andrea Ho sitting in tonight for Suzanne Hill. Hello. It's really good to be here. And I'm having a chat with you and with Peter Jones as well. Now, Peter Jones is a historian. He's written a fantastic book. It's really very entertaining. It's called Self-Help for the Middle Ages: A Journey into the Medieval Mind. And he's set us up with the seven deadly sins or cardinal sins and looked into the way that medieval scholars and philosophers looked at different sins and how much we can get out of them today. So I think, Peter, we've got time for one or two more. You write about your own experience of burnout, and we discussed that earlier. Before you wrote the book, there you were trying to, fit yourself between England and Ireland and Siberia in there, and somewhere there was COVID as well. What did the medieval idea of exedia help you to understand about what was happening to you?
0: Okay, so this is sloth, and it's a bad translation, right? In the Middle Ages, in Latin, they never translated it because they couldn't find a word for it. This thing, which is still with us today, but we still haven't quite got the right word for it. Look, one word might be depression, but it's a little bit more. It's a bit bigger than that. It's a mixture, I think, of restlessness, inertia, depression, lack of care. The Greek word meant lack of care. And Dante, the Italian poet, describes it really well. He says, acedia or sloth is when your heart stops firing, when all the things you used to love now leave you cold, when love falls out of your life altogether. One example can bring this to light, and it's Elizabeth of Schonau. She was a nun in the Rhineland in the 12th century. She loved being a nun. This gave her life purpose, meaning. She adored everything, the singing, the reading. One day she was a bit late to service, and she started trying to sing. No words came out. She went back to her room, picked up a book, couldn't get through a page. And she talks about how she realizes that all of it that used to make her heart sing leaves her feeling cold. Sloth is when your favorite song is now a drone in your ears, when you're in a conversation with a friend and your own voice sounds robotic because you just don't care about anything that's going on, and you don't think your friend cares about you and everything that's going on either, because you can't imagine care anymore. What I discovered is, and again, Dante writes about this well, the Florentine poet, that the thing is, sloth is when our love is turned against us. It's almost like he writes about his own experience of sloth. He loved writing poetry and then found himself in a part of his life. This is at the start of the Inferno, midway through the journey of our life. I came to myself in a dark wood, for the straight path was lost. Dante had that moment where he's in a dark place and the straight path, the path out, the path to hope, the path to happiness, seems like it's been lost. For him, he couldn't write a poem anymore. And it's almost like what was torturing him and what tortured Elizabeth of Schonau, that nun, is that you used to love this thing so much. Why now do I feel nothing? And I think, I don't know. Look, it's difficult to write and talk about depression. It's such a complex thing, and people experience it differently. But this at least sounds familiar to me. That sense, that dim sense where one part of the mind, the rational part, says, you used to love this, you should love this. And unfortunately, the rest of your mind is saying, but I just don't. I think they write about it so wonderfully. And I think, the key text for that is Dante's Commedia, you have to read all three volumes to see how he eventually finds his way from that point to paradise itself. But he does it by recognizing himself for what he is in the

0: Inferno, he sees all of his bad qualities reflected back at him. And then in Purgatory, he works through them all. How can he learn to be a little bit less egotistical, a little bit less, you know, sort of slothful, a little bit less kind of lustful? So, I think sloth is beautifully described by medieval writers, and I encourage people to read further for that alone, because it is, you know, I think, pretty life-changing to read it.
1: And that idea of purgatory not necessarily being a place in which you suffer, but actually a place in which you make good in an active way. And that's such a fascinating idea. Look, Peter, after spending so much time with these medieval ideas and their philosophies and thoughts, what's the biggest lesson that you think that they still have for us more than 1,000 years later today?
0: I think the amazing thing is to be reminded, you know, number one, this was a time when people thought about the mind in absolutely beautiful ways, where the best minds spent most of their time working on understanding what is human psychology, how do we think. But the lesson they came to, I find so beautiful, and it's that we need to forgive ourselves. I think we often think of sin as this, you know, dark mark against us, this eternal stain on our lives. If you've done something terrible, it's unforgivable. But in the Middle Ages, they understood we're all messy minds. We all have some pretty dark impulses. We all make mistakes. We all drive ourselves into icy trenches of unforgiving snow where we make a terrible choice and we don't know what we're doing anymore and we don't like our behavior anymore. They understood that. As I said earlier, they didn't want to make perfect humans. And I think the good self-help they had, the wise self-help that I've read in medieval texts, is not one about making perfect humans. It's about accepting that we're all imperfect humans and trying to work with that to make it just a slight bit better. Turn your food obsessions into, you know, less irritating food obsessions. And God knows I have many food obsessions. You know, channel that envy into a slightly more charitable attention to others. Take that ego and recognize what it can do and when it needs to just step down and let others have their say as well. I mean, it's a beautiful system precisely because it's a model of the mind that forgives us and helps us train ourselves on being slightly better rather than being perfect.
1: Gosh, that feeling of the wisdom of 1,000 years and more ago reaching into the 21st century, it's really remarkable to think that we still have things to learn from those great minds. What a joy it's been to hear from you this evening, Peter, and for you to talk us through some of what you've written. Thank you for spending the time with us.
0: Thank you so much, Andrew. It's been a huge pleasure.
1: So all those ideas that you heard Peter talking about, they are in his book, Self-Help for the Middle Ages, A Journey into the Medieval Mind. And he himself is a historian and an author, and as you can hear, has his own very entertaining perspective on the world as well, gained through experience and through reading. So what a great thing that has been to hear that this evening. Thanks so much, Peter.
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1: This is Nightlife on ABC Radio. Let's take a moment to go back in time. Let's go back to 1994 and this movie, I know you know it, it's Muriel's Wedding.
6: I have to sit down!
7: I've got you. I'm coming. Swing round. That's it. The hand back. Take a break, honey.
6: You're doing really well. How can you stand this? You push me around in this chair, you cook for me, you even help me dress. I hate it.
7: When I lived in Pauper Spit, I'd just stay in my room for hours and listen to ABBA songs. Sometimes I'd stay in there all day. But since I've met you and moved to Sydney, I haven't listened to one ABBA song. That's because now my life's as good as an ABBA song. It's as good as Dancing Queen.

0: This is Nightlife on ABC Radio all around Australia. Now, can you believe it's been 50 years since that masterpiece came out? It was the lead single from ABBA's 1976 album, Arrival. It was officially released on, depending on where you were in the world, August 15 or 16. Now, went to number one in Sweden, obviously, but then number one after that in Britain, Mexico, Belgium, the US, South Africa. Wow, how about that? So what better excuse to hit the dance floor and celebrate this weekend? Someone who's going to be doing that is ABC Radio exec James O'Brien. He's going to be joining in the celebrations in Australia. Hello there, James.
1: Hi there, Andrea.
0: People will remember you on the from the radio in different contexts.
1: Look, and certainly one thing that people in Lismore may remember me from 40 years ago, is I used to host a radio show on a local community radio station where every week for 5 years I hosted a program playing ABBA music. It was called ABBA the Scrapbook.
0: And it would have been quite modern music back then.
1: It was. They were still currently releasing songs.
0: Mm, wow. Okay. And after that, then you went on to the ABC and the rest is history. So welcome back into the studio. Now, what is it that makes Dancing Queen so good?
1: I think it's a bunch of things going on, one of which it starts with the absolute opener with that piano sound, which is so good. It's a good feel-good kind of song. It's lovely and innocent. You know, it's about the girl who's 17 years old, and she just wants to go out on a Friday night and dance. And how beautiful is that? I think it's been one of those songs which has been reinvented over the years too in lots of different ways, although it's the original version that is so memorable. And in fact, the song was based on someone else's song. Back in the 74, George McRae had a song called Rock Your Baby, which you may remember, and they used that as the inspiration for Dancing Queen.

0: But over the years, there have been lots of other versions too. For example, the earliest inspiration I can find is from Elvis Costello.
1: Elvis Costello did a version. What?
0: He didn't do a version. He really loved ABBA and he did some versions later in his career. But Oliver's Army, let's have a listen to Oliver's Army and see if you can connect with the Dancing Queen version.

0: to recognise. You can hear the piano.
1: You actually can.
0: And it was apparently one of the musicians in his band said, look, we just need something to make this song a little more interesting. And that's what they did. They basically went back to Dancing Queen, which was a huge hit a couple of years earlier, and incorporated it into that song.
1: Wow. Elvis Costello, who knew? For all of you music snobs out there, and I know that I count myself amongst you, you and I, we're friends. There you go, Elvis Costello, even he looked up to ABBA. Okay, who's somebody else who we should know a bit more about and who loved ABBA?
0: You too.
1: No. Really?
0: Now, back in the 90s, you two were probably the coolest band in the world, weren't they?
1: But they looked down their nose at everybody. Everybody knew it. Bono, The Edge, all of them. I don't see them and ABBA even in the same universe.
0: Okay, so at the time they were cool, but ABBA was very uncool. Mm-hmm. But they performed in Stockholm, and they invited Björn and Benny onto the stage in Stockholm at Globen Arena to perform Dancing Queen. Have a listen to this.

0: We are not worthy.
1: Listener, that is U2. That is U2 singing Dancing Queen. And James O'Brien, the thing I find most fascinating about that clip is not so much that U2 were singing it, although that is shocking in itself, but it's that their crowd of fans and people who are attending to see U2 knew all the lyrics and sang along.
2: Yeah, and that was about the time that ABBA started to become popular again. So a couple of years later, they were featured in the film Muriel's Wedding, an Australian film, and also Priscilla, Queen of the Desert. And so that's really when ABBA started to go from being very daggy to being popular again. And, you know, I was talking to one of our sports commentators here at the ABC, and he told me about his five-year-old son who's obsessed with ABBA.
1: So
2: who would have thought 50 years after Dancing Queen came out, it would still be a big hit song?
1: All right. So who's somebody else who we should know about?

0: because lots of people have covered ABBA, of course. Oh, but you've got some other really great examples.
1: Yeah, another Irish example now. Huh? The great singer, Luca Bloom, and his brother, Christy Moore, they also recorded a version which they performed on stage, and they described this version as a traditional Swedish folk song.

0: You know, James, if I had been dropped here by aliens and had never heard Dancing Queen, but I knew Luca Bloom's music, or indeed Christy Moore's music, which I do, yeah. I would have thought that was one of their songs.
1: Yeah, look, it's a beautiful thing. It's got that lovely melancholic feeling about it too, I think, that version.
0: And exactly, the way that he's brought it into his style of playing and his style of singing, in fact, his style of storytelling. He brings that Irish storytelling sensibility to his version.
1: Yeah, look, Luca Bloom's done some other great covers. For example, I Need Love by LL Cool J.
0: That's actually pretty funny, that version.
1: I'd and also
0: that.
1: His version of Wishing on a Star by Rose Royce.
0: Yes.
1: It's beautiful as well, you know.
0: I'm going to reassess my view of Luca Bloom. He's one of us. He's one of the world's great cover artists. Amazing. Yeah. Okay. Do you want to try something that sounds a little bit different?
1: Yeah. Look, this is possibly my favourite cover version of all time of Dancing Queen. This was released in about 2004 by a Swedish funk band. A jazz trombonist called Nils Landgren. And
0: I've known Nils Landgren.
1: Really?
0: Yeah, well, I know his music,
1: Have a listen to this version of Dancing Queen, which is very, very different.

0: setting up beautiful things to come. Every second is too long, dancing queen of my song.
1: Well, Swedish musician Nils Lundgren in the house. James, less Dancing Queen vibes for me, more Tina Turner Private Dancer vibes.
2: It does feel like Private Dancer, doesn't it? Mm-hmm. Yeah, absolutely. But he's got a whole album called Funky ABBA, which has got all these ABBA songs in that kind of style, which is beautiful.
1: So it just goes to show that the song can be done in lots of different ways.
2: Look, I've heard a bluegrass version. I've heard an old-style jazz version. If you go onto YouTube and just look for Dancing Queen cover versions, there is so much out there.
1: Okay, so it's quite a resilient song. It stands up to many different treatments. Is this true of all ABBA songs, or do you actually feel that this is perhaps peculiar, like something special in their oeuvre?
2: Look, there must be something special about it because, you know, I think a billion plays on YouTube or something like that. Look, it's one of those songs that now, if you are a DJ looking after maybe a 40-plus kind of audience at a party or whatever it is, put on Dancing Queen and the floor will fill. And everyone seems to know the words.
1: Which it's going to do tonight.
2: Yeah.
1: Everybody who's out and hears Dancing Queen, because hopefully somewhere, everywhere where there's a DJ playing tonight, they will actually have that on their list.
2: Oh, absolutely.
1: They should,
2: yeah,
1: right?
2: Absolutely.
1: So is it your favourite ABBA song, do you think?
2: It's not my favourite. It's pretty close to my favourite.
1: Top I think five?
2: Oh, absolutely. My number one would be The Winner Takes It All, which is that beautiful song about a breakup, their own breakups. And which is just so poignant and wonderful. So that's probably number one, to be honest. But Dancing Queen could be two or three, I think.
1: Okay, yeah, so not even it.
2: And it's because it's a very different song, you know. It's still got that lovely sort of almost melancholic feel about the, you know, the innocence of youth that, you know. And all she wants to do on a Friday night is go out dancing, not sit there looking at her mobile phone.
1: Yeah, I know. Times have changed, haven't they? James O'Brien, so glad that you could come in and actually share some reflections on ABBA and Dancing Queen for this particular anniversary. I mean, ABBA, beloved by Australians from Muriel's Wedding all the way through to this particular movie. I think I might leave us with just these sounds. Enjoy the rest of your night. Have
2: Thank
1: a
2: you.
1: Really great Friday night.
2: Thank you very much.
3: I've said it before and I'll say it again. No more fucking ABBA.
1: Thanks so much, James.
2: Thank you.
1: James O'Brien, ABC Radio executive and lover of ABBA.
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1: Never fails to make me laugh, that little bit of Priscilla, Queen of the Desert. ABBA always provokes a reaction from you, and I'm glad to see some of your little notes here. Somebody's written in to say Dancing Queen was written to celebrate the marriage of the Swedish Crown Prince. Now, I didn't know this, so thank you. I always like to learn things from you as well, and I'm very grateful when you contribute your own insights to the program too. Gary in Perth, not such a fan of the cover versions. I understand that, although I have to say that when you call a pretend Irish version of Dancing Queen, well, I think Luca Bloom and, you know, his brother Christy Moore are pretty genuinely Irish, but I take it that these aren't your favourites. Probably you preferred the original, and that's fine too. Lee in Nam in Melbourne says, shocking, yes, ABBA's value and craft is now recognised across generations. I got sucked in the first time round. They could really sing and compose. Nice to hear from you, Lee. Who else is here? Karen at Summerhill says, I was 14 when Dancing Queen was released. Loved it then and love it now. Now, in fact, I would like this to be the final song at my funeral, whenever that will be. Karen, I hope it's not for some time. I hope you get to dance for a little bit longer. But how about this note? I want to give a particular shout out to Matthew. Matthew is listening to Nightlife in far north Sweden. He says, hello, Andrea. Dancing Queen, one of my favourite songs of all time. There is an interview done by Swedish television or radio where they visit ABBA in the studio while they are recording Dancing Queen. They even have them singing a few lines that ended up being scrapped and replaced by others. Well worth a listen. Thank you, Matthew, for that recommendation. And for you, if you are an ABBA fan, take up Matthew's suggestion there of the Swedish television or Swedish radio, probably Swedish TV documentary, because I think that that sounds like it might tell you something new about what's happening there. Also tonight, I'm very interested, as always, because it's a Friday night, to have your gig reviews. So if you're going out somewhere and you're heading home, perhaps you've seen a really great band play or you've seen a great stage performance or something along those lines that you'd like to share with other nightlife listeners, then I'm very happy for you to share them via me. I've heard so far from Veronica from Mary Bar. Now, Veronica has written in not about something she's seen but is going to go to tomorrow. I wonder if I'm feeling some of that envy from earlier on today. Veronica says, I'm currently in Tasmania. It's not really for a gig, but attending the TASCAL, the Tasmanian Caledonian Society Winter Ball, tomorrow night at the Hobart Town Hall. Well, two things, Veronica. I hope that they play Dancing Queen because tomorrow night is the anniversary of the release of the song. And the second thing is, why don't you text in tomorrow night? Because that's actually when I would like to have your gig review. Tell us all about the Tasmanian Caledonian Society and what the winter ball was like. I'd very much like to hear from you. The number to share your gig reviews, 0467 922 702. Pop them on the text line and I'll share them with other listeners throughout the evening. After the news, which is coming up shortly, we're going to hear from not one, but two authors tonight here on ABC Radio.
5: ABC News with Andrew Kaloupas. The Productivity Commission says the GST should be returned to its core purpose, making sure Australians get similar services wherever they live. It's recommended scrapping the special deal that guarantees Western Australia a larger share of GST revenue. The Commission found the deal has cost the federal budget $23 billion so far and is worsening inequality between the states. Commissioner Angela Jackson told ABC's afternoon briefing, the current system has become unfair.
6: What we can see is they are receiving around 113% of what their assessed need is. Now, they would say that that is fair enough because, they're receiving the same amount as New South Wales. What we would say is that, well, they're not New South Wales. They have the capacity through their iron ore revenue, through their mining revenue, to raise a lot more.
5: Former Victorian Premier Jacinda Allen has encouraged Victorians to rally against division as she announces her retirement from politics. Ethan Siderman with more.
7: Just over 2 weeks after standing down as Victorian Premier, Jacinda Allen has announced she'll retire from politics at November's state election. After being elected as Victoria's youngest female MP 27 years ago, Ms Allen says she can't remember a more unsteady time than the present.
8: Social cohesion is under pressure. Public debate is deteriorating.
7: Pollster Cos Samaras says Labor's hold on both Bendigo seats is under threat come November.
9: As it currently stands, we have both seats falling to One Nation.
7: Sources close to Ms Allen say she'll be heading on a well-deserved family holiday and will not be returning to Parliament for the remainder of her term.
5: A Tasmanian woman has been charged over what police allege is a series of attempted poisonings. Police allege that over a period of months, the 43-year-old woman from South Launceston delivered intentionally contaminated drinks to a 47-year-old man known to her on several occasions. The man did not consume the drinks and was not physically injured. The woman's been charged with two counts of attempted unlawfully administering poison with intent to harm. New South Wales and Federal Police have seized tens of millions of dollars worth of vape chemicals after executing warrants in Sydney, Melbourne and Brisbane. Elsie Kennedy with more.
10: Investigators executed five search warrants in Bankstown, Barangaroo, Cremorne Point, Silverwater, Reevesby, Brisbane and Melbourne, seizing 1.65 tonnes of butanediol with an estimated street value of $33 million, as well as gold bullion, firearms, cash and luxury watches. A 46-year-old man was arrested at Sydney Airport and is facing a number of charges, including knowingly directing a criminal group. Multi-agency strike team detectives say the investigation is part of a string of searches that has now dismantled two criminal networks valued at $80 million and charged seven people.
5: A spokesman for the Israeli Prime Minister Benjamin Netanyahu has defended his reference to the UK as an Islamic republic, which the British government is yet to respond to. The BBC's Yolande Nell reports.
11: He refers to the son and grandson of Britain's Second World War leader, Winston Churchill, who were journalists, saying they covered the 1967 Middle East War in a very positive way for Israel. Try to find that now in Britain, which you could call the Islamic Republic of Britain, he adds. When the interviewer asks if all of Europe isn't like that, Mr. Netanyahu responds, yes. Israeli officials, including the Prime Minister, have previously blamed demographic changes caused by more Muslims immigrating to Europe for increased criticism of Israel's policies, for example, over its conduct of the war in Gaza.
5: To sport and in the NRL, South Sydney has all but confirmed its place in the finals after a 22-6 win over the Canterbury Bankstown Bulldogs at Stadium Australia. With more, Brett Sprigg.
12: It was a tight contest early, but the deadlock was broken with first-half tries to David Fifita and Alex Johnston. From 10-0 at the break, Bulldogs hooker Bailey Haywood dropped the kickoff to start the second half, and things went from bad to worse. Fullback Matt Duffy and veteran 5'8 Cody Walker engineered the Rabbitohs' 12th win of the season, which takes them up to 6th on the ladder. The Bulldogs are now only a slim mathematical chance of making it. Earlier, the Dolphins beat Manly Warringah 22-0 at Brookvale, which sees the Dolphins into the top four, inflicting 6 straight defeats on the Sea Eagles. Brett Sprigg, ABC Sport, Sydney.
5: In cricket, Bangladesh leads Australia by 153 runs at stumps after day two of the first test in Darwin. The tourists are 6 for 351 in their first innings, in reply to Australia's first innings of just 198. That's the latest from ABC News.
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1: Yes, hello. How nice it is to be back with you. I'm here for the rest of Nightlife this weekend. Let's have a chat together, shall we? As you know, I like to hear your gig recommendations, and I've got a little gig review to read for you in a moment from you, the listener, specifically from Susan and Daryl at the Central Coast. But I also want to flag that we have our discussion with our authors coming up. And tonight we're actually going to hear from two authors, not one, because they have co-written a book together and they've done it so well that, in fact, they're up for a Ruby Award. What is a Ruby Award, I hear you ask? Well, it's an award for a particular genre of fiction. And you'll find out more about that soon. We'll hear what's been making news in another part of Australia as well. And as always, I welcome your texts and calls. I really like hearing from you here on Nightlife. You're a fantastic family of listeners and it's always great to hear from you. So do send in a text on 0467 922 702. Or when the phones are running hot, why not join in? 1300 800 222 if you want to get on the blower. You're going to need that number for the quiz in another hour's time.

0: Indeed. And g'day to Bobsled, who enjoyed the ABBA, I think, Bob. I think that's what you're saying there. And Susan and Daryl have just on their way home from the Wyong Golf Club after dancing to their favourite 80s cover band, The Breakaways. Fantastic band and an awesome night. Glad you had a good night. Please share your gig reviews. Send them in on the text line. This is Nightlife on ABC Radio all around Australia. Hello, it's Andrea Ho with you, and I'm just filling in for Suzanne Hill tonight. And it's Friday night. Who's in the mood for a little romance, hey? Romance writing is dismissed by critics, but it is really loved by readers. Romance fiction continues to sell so strongly, and weirdly, I believe the more grim that things are in the news cycle, the higher the sales of romance books, because romance stories bring joy and the promise of a happy ending for readers. And so that's why so many people love it. Now, two writers who know just how to capture exactly that sort of moment of joy are Ebony Oton and Catherine Bilson. They're co-authors of a book called The Bookshop Bells, or a series called The Bookshop Bells. And their second book in the series is a finalist for the Ruby Awards. Now, the Rubies are the Romance Writers of Australia annual award. So you think about the Miles Franklin, which we've just had. This is the Miles Franklin of romance writing. So let's find out what makes good romance writing. I mean, how does a partnership work? How do you write a book with somebody else? I want to know, and hopefully you too, you do too. So let's hear from Ebony. Hi there, Ebony.
1: Hi, Andrea. How are you?
0: I'm well, thank you. And hello to you too, Catherine.
2: Hi there, from sunny Queensland.
0: It's so nice that we're connecting from different points in Australia. Now, Ebony, can I start with you? Have you always been a fan of romance fiction?
1: Oh, since forever.
0: Really?
1: But also a total sci-fi geek as well.
0: Do they go together?
1: Hopeless Doctor Who fan. Well, they probably don't, quite frankly, but they can if you want to. Sci-fi romance is fabulous. Many years ago in a past life, I was a journalist. So I've always written, but I haven't always written romance. But I love romance so much. It's beautiful.
0: What is it about it?
1: It's that you've got your limits and your rules, but within that, you can do whatever you want as long as it makes sense.
0: Ah, which is very important for fiction writing. Now, Catherine, what about you? What is it that you love about romance writing? Were you always a fan, or romance fiction? Were you always a fan?
2: I've always been a huge reader, and certainly sort of once I graduated from children's books into sort of, you know, adult books, I realised that most of them have in some way a thread of romance in there. Like Ebs was saying, sci-fi, and I'm thinking, well, Star Wars has at its core a romance between Han and Leia.
0: It does, doesn't it?
2: Fantasy. You know, you look at Lord of the Rings, and at its core, Aragorn and Arwen end up together.
0: It's true.
2: Right? And so it's there in a lot of those stories. And a lot of those stories, it's the emotional heart of the story. That's the bit you're rooting for, those people to end up together.
0: Yeah, exactly right, actually. When you think about it, we talk about those as being the love interest thread, but really that's what drives the whole story, isn't it?
2: To some extent. I mean, Lord of the Rings, there's a very vast story there. But, you know, like I say, even if it's the side story, it's still a story that you care about, that you want these people to end up happy together. You know, and that in romance as a genre is the guarantee. That's why people read it. It's the guarantee that they're going to end up together and happy.
0: And talk to me a little bit, both of you, perhaps we might start with you, Catherine, and then come back to you, Ebony, about what it is that people are looking for. So, Catherine, you've just mentioned the guarantee, but also there are those numbers that show that there are certain times in our lives or in world events where actually romance is more popular than others. So what are people seeking when they come to romance as content?
2: Well, I think it is that reassurance that everything's going to turn out all right. You know, if it's going to turn out all right in that story, perhaps you can believe a little bit that it's going to turn out all right for you, that it's going to turn out all right for everybody. I think to some extent, yeah, reassurance, because you know there's going to be a happy ending in this story. That is a comforting thing.
0: And what about you, Ebony?
1: Oh, I agree with everything Catherine says. And what I love too is the emotion, and it's a safe place to read the emotion and experience emotion, where the world is possibly going crazy around you, but just you and the book, It's just the two of you, and it's this wonderful little cocoon, safe place where you know it's going to be okay. And that's the promise of it. And just repeating everything Catherine said, yeah, the good times, you know they're going to come. You'll have some emotions where you go deep down into some dark times, but you will still come out okay, and you'll be cheering on your main characters to get together and get their reward at the end.
0: Now, you've just made it sound really great. Thanks for the sales pitch. But the sales pitch is actually for listeners, and I can guarantee that there's at least one person listening who's saying, I hate romance fiction. I hate it. And I personally grew up in an era of Mills and Boone novels, if you want to look at them that way, which is kind of treated as the nadir of fiction. Why do some people hate it so much, do you think?
1: Okay, I've got a question for the one listener who hates romance. Who hurt you?
0: Catherine, why do you think they hate it?
2: I think some people... One of the things about romance, and when you talk about your favourite books, there's always a moment in there where you have to confront the fact that you've been wrong about something. And you usually have to admit that. Mm. And that is very hard for some people to do. And perhaps that might be, like, they don't want to see people admitting they're wrong. They might not be able to deal with that. If you have the smallest degree of emotional narcissism, you probably can't deal with that at all, admitting that you're wrong. It's not nice for any of us to have to admit that we're wrong, let's face it. But I do think it's the measure of a person, like admitting that you were wrong and then owning your mistake

0: doing better. So, yeah, if you, hey, romance, and you can't deal with that black moment where someone has to admit that they've been wrong in order to move on and find their happiness, that might be why you hate romance, and you might need to take a little bit of a look at yourself. Are you able to admit that you're wrong, and can you accept that? You know?
1: Oh, okay. I'm suffering from a bit of blindness in the mirror that you're holding up for me right now. I mean, Ebony, do you suppose that romance has been unfairly treated, unfairly maligned by its haters?
2: Well, I think so. But then there's so many things that are maligned by people that don't understand it. And one of the reasons that they malign romance is, oh, there's always going to be happy ending, there's no doubt. And it's like, well, so many genres have their rules where in a mystery or a murder mystery, you find out who did it. You know, the crime thriller, the crime gets solved. And in real life, a lot of crimes don't get solved. And that's just real life. But nobody's accusing crime readers of having unrealistic expectations. And yet they apply that to romance and say, oh, but they're happy, they're together. That's unrealistic. It's like, fine. That's why it's fiction.
1: It's so true. And really, to be honest, that mass of readers, they can't be wrong. Not all of them can be wrong. So I think we've made a good case, at least tonight here on Nightlife, for romance fiction.
2: Case closed.
1: I'm interested in the way the two of you work, because you co-write, and it seems to me that writing fiction, writing novels, has always been a bit of a solo space, but you've written together more than once as well. How do you go about it? And particularly because you live quite far away from each other. Who wants to start talking about the mechanics?
2: You start, Kath.
0: I'll go first, because I had co-written before I started working with Ebony. I came up writing fan fiction online. And I used to write with an American who would write bits during the night, my time, and I would wake up and see what she'd written in the morning, my time, write, and then she would write again in the evening. So we did that, and we realized very quickly writing together that we kind of needed to have a roadmap, that we needed to know where the story was going, or one of us would go off on a tangent and we're going, what? I don't know what to do now. Where are you going with this? What were you thinking was next? So once Ebony and I sort of pitched the idea of working together to each other and decided that we were going to do it, I said, we have to know everything. We have to, if we're going to write a series, and she initially said to me, let's write a book. And I said, absolutely not. Let's write a series. I said, we have to know the whole series. We have to know who's who, where does each book end? How does the happy ending look like for that? And then we really had to lay out a really clear roadmap for everything that was going on. Because you don't want to come in and find someone's written a chapter and then you're going, I don't know what to write next. That just stops. That's writer's block at the worst form.
2: I very nearly did that, because the system we used online documents that we could write in at the same time if we needed to. And one of the novels wasn't plotted out fully, but we plotted out to a certain point and I was writing for that. And then I was just getting very, very carried away and probably hyper-focusing. I don't know what was going on. And I'm writing away and having a lovely time. And suddenly there's Kath, there's her little cursor at the bottom with her name saying, stop writing, you mad woman. We've run out of plot. So I was like, oh, hang on, what's going on here?
0: And the valuable lesson that taught me was, make sure we have enough plots so we can't do that. Yes, so Ebs can't
2: exactly,
0: do that when she's on
2: exactly.
0: a chair.
2: And the other thing we do, and online documents are fantastic, because we would write them and we'd get together on a video call and plot the story out, brainstorm, have some gaps but come back to them, and then they'd be in black text, and then as one of us wrote each scene, we would change it to red so that the next time someone came along, you could see what was written so far, what needed to come next, so that we had a very good idea of what to do. And the really fabulous thing was, because I knew someone was going to read this after I'd written, it really made me want to do the best I could. And I'm very glad I did, because I wanted to make sure that I didn't let the team down. Mm-hmm. And I was doing my very best work. But what I really loved was that then Kath would read it and then she would make some notes or make some comments. And then I get to read what she wrote. And I'd be grinning from ear to ear because it was so much fun. And it was twice as fast as I'm normally writing, which is fantastic. And there were moments where, honestly, it was like, this book is writing itself.
1: Which is actually quite exciting.
2: It was very exciting. Yeah.
1: I do want you to maybe spill a little tea about each other. I mean, did you ever wake up, either of you, one morning, have a read of what the other person had written yesterday and just went, that's rubbish, how do I tell her?
0: I've occasionally.
2: Kath is very fond of big. Yeah, go on. Hang on. Let me get in. Yeah, argy bargy.
0: You go first.
2: Kath does these big long sentences with lots and lots of commas. That's her only fault. This is she's a terrible person because this is her only fault.
1: Very Renaissance writing, really, isn't it?
2: It is, yeah. So I just put in some full stops where the commas were and make them new sentences. That's all I've got. That's the only tea. It's hopeless.
1: So that's the journalist in you. I say, all right, Catherine, what about you? Hey,
0: the tea I've got on Ed is when she's going too fast, and she does do this, she just kind of truncates everything. What I was like, this is supposed to be half a chapter and you've written 300 words. It's a summary. So it's like, we kind of need to flesh this out with a little bit more, you know, how is everyone feeling in this moment?
2: Yeah,
0: what
2: true.
0: Are they actually doing? Like, they're having this conversation, but there's no sort of actions around it. And there's no setting. So it's just sort of flesh it out a bit. And it wasn't bad. It was just thin. Yeah. It's the only way I can describe it.
1: So somewhere you meet in the middle, basically, is what you're telling me.
2: Honestly, it felt like sometimes I plugged myself into Catherine's brain because it was so... not easy, but it made sense. What I was doing made sense. There weren't any problems as such because we knew, we'd plotted it all out. We knew the road we were traveling. And yes, initially my writing was a lot shorter than it should have been. And just getting into that habit, building that writing muscle to get more in each day, it came pretty naturally. I'm probably still doing it a bit.
1: But clearly,
0: habits are very hard to break. I still have far too many long sentences with too many commas in.
1: But clearly you're learning from each other, which is fascinating. And the other thing which is really clear is that it is a successful combination. So you've talked about the way you work, but you're obviously making it work because you have been nominated and you are a finalist for the Ruby Awards. Now, this is the award for romance writers in Australia. What does this mean to you to actually be nominated, and what sort of chances do you think you've got?
0: Oh, it's huge. This is about as good as you can get in our industry. You can't really get a bigger, do you know what I mean? Not unless you get seven-figure publishing deals kind of thing. This is as big as it gets for us, getting to final in that award.
2: And it's
0: got a 1 in 3 chance, technically.
2: It's so exciting. It really is exciting, and I'm absolutely thrilled to bits. I mean, the other authors we're in with, Isabella Hargraves and Anna Campbell, are absolute powerhouses of romance. Oh. And so whoever wins, it's like, this is great. Just being with them is fantastic. But it's the most successful writing I've ever done. And it's been wonderful. It's a headache for my tax agent, but that's her problem, not mine.
1: It's a really good way to approach it, I think. You know, just worry about the writing. You're listening to the voices of Ebony Oton and Catherine Bilson. They are romance writers and they are co-authors of a book series called The Bookshop Bells. And it's, well, one of the books in that series is a finalist in the Ruby Awards, which are about to be decided. Now, together, good luck, I should say, firstly, with
2: the
1: awards. Break a leg. And as we finish up, we've got just a couple of minutes together with each other now. You've both come to the business of writing because you loved reading. I heard you say that earlier, Catherine, you're a mad reader, and Ebony, I know you also are a mad reader. I wonder if each of you might nominate a book that you have read at some time in your life that you love, that's had a particular impact on you, that you would recommend for me and the listener to read at some point, and why. So how about you go first, Ebony?
2: Okay, well, I've got two because I'm greedy. So the two books, one's fiction, The Princess Bride by William Goldman. And it's from 1973, and it's the one they made the movie out of, and it is absolutely divine. It's bonkers. It's beautiful. There's romance. There's adventure. There's high sea piracy, you know, and war between Gilda and Florin. So if you haven't read that, please go and read it. And the other one's a nonfiction, and it blew my mind, and it's called The Virgin's Promise by Kim Hudson. And it's another way of looking at novel structure and story structure from a woman's perspective. So it's like a matriarchal version of the hero's journey, with so many more things that resonate with women's lives and the way we resolve problems and the way we live our lives and the way we achieve things. We're not just a prize for the hero to come back to the village and claim. You know, we have our own adventures and our own rich interior lives. And that was brilliant. So anyone interested in writing, I highly recommend reading that.
1: Well, thank you. I have read The Princess Bride, but I haven't read The Virgin Diaries, did you say? What was it?
2: Virgin's Promise.
1: The Virgin's
2: by
1: Promise.
2: By Kim Hudson.
1: Thank
2: yeah.
1: you. I feel like I need to read it now with everybody talking about the Odyssey's film version. And,
2: and
1: so I feel like I need to see the other side of the coin. So thank you. Good recommendations. Yep. Catherine, what are you recommending?

0: itself, but he does it without hope. He already thinks it's lost. He's a lost cause.
1: Oh, it's the purity of intention right there. Yes.
0: That's exactly it. That's exactly it. But also the grovel. Like, there's not many better grovels in fiction than in Pride and Prejudice, when he absolutely admits that he's wrong.
2: Yeah.
0: And look, there's some fantastic stuff, like his failed proposal and the set down that Elizabeth gets to give him. Yeah. In the era, that must have just been the most amazing scene that everyone would have been talking about. one of those, what we would today call the water cooler conversation that you have.
2: Yeah, like, I'm going to slag off your whole family while I also propose to you. Yeah,
0: absolutely.
2: Good
0: and
2: move,
0: the way
2: mate.
0: She tore him apart afterwards.
2: Yes.
0: It's just fabulous.
2: It.
0: Yes.
1: And so there, I think many people listening will have a few reasons to go and reread Pride and Prejudice for sure. Mm. But I did read something not that long ago, really encouraging us to think about the context in which it was written and the particular social restrictions and limitations around women's lives. And so, you know, we think about the different characters in the book, but how few choices that they had at that time and how perhaps a book like that couldn't have been written today. So we need to understand and have those in our mind when we read it. Would you say that that's true?
0: Oh, very much so. It's very much social commentary. Jane Austen was a brilliant social commentator. Just reading it and understanding how people's lives were and how, like, Elizabeth was extremely radical in turning down Mr. Collins. Mm. Like, that was an enormous risk she took. Enormous. In the context of her life at that time. She didn't pay a price for it, but she was very lucky.
1: Yes. So interesting to think about, isn't it?
0: Mm. Well, and I write Pride and Prejudice variations, thinking about how things might have turned out differently. That's one of my other things that I do. So
1: I like the alternative ending kind of fiction. It's always interesting, isn't it? Mm. Best of luck to both of you with the rubies. When do they get decided?
2: They're on. I've written this down somewhere.
0: A week on Saturday.
2: Saturday the 22nd of August. So very soon.
1: A week from now. Okay, well, best of luck. And for anybody listening tonight, Ebony Oaten and Catherine Bilson together have written the Bookshop Bells series. You're up to book number 2, is that right? Or are you writing number 3?
2: Marie's, no, we've written all of them.
1: Oh, right,
0: that
1: okay.
0: That series is complete.
2: They're all out there. So this one's Marie's Merry Gentleman.
1: Marie's
2: and
1: Merry
2: And it's set
1: Gentleman.
2: At Christmas. That's book 2.
1: Okay. Oh, well, see, there you go. It makes it the perfect Christmas present.
0: We're working on a new series at the moment.
1: Oh, the book 2, can you tell us anything about that?
0: Well, it's a little bit different.
2: Secret project.
0: Rather than a romance, it's a little bit more mystery, and it's set a little bit later in the Victorian era, but that's about as far as I think we should probably go.
2: Yeah, I get to mention steam trains because I love steam trains.
0: You're the train
2: and
0: nerd.
2: The romance of steam trains.
1: Well, I'm glad to hear that you have plenty of projects on the boil. Ebony Oaten, Catherine Bilson, it has been a real pleasure to have you on Nightlife tonight. Thanks for joining us.
2: Thanks
0: so much for having us.
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5: Conscience call telling me I need a girl who is as sweet as a dove. For the first time I can see I need love. There I was joking at my games, so many hearts and I'm saying no names. A thought occurred, tears made my eyes burn. I said to myself, look what you've done to her. I can feel it inside, I can't explain how it feels. All I know is that I'll never dish another raw deal, playing make believe, pretending that I'm true, holding in my laugh as I say I love you. Say no more, I whisper in your ear, I say I love you. I will always be here, and though I often reminisce, I can't believe that I found desire for true love floating around inside my soul, because my soul is cold. Half of me deserves to be this way until I'm old. The other half needs affection and joy, the warmth created by

life complete. 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I'd give you a rose, but light your chair before we eat. Kiss you on the cheek, oh girl, you're so sweet. It's deja vu whenever I'm with you. I could go on forever telling you what I do. But where the hell are you? Neither here nor there. I swear I can't find you anywhere. You're not in my closet or under my rug. And this love search, it's really making me bug. So if you know who you are, why don't you make yourself seen? Take a chance with my love, you'll see what I mean. Fantasies can run, but they cannot hide. And when I find you, I will.

Luca Bloom and I Need Love. Thank you to the anonymous listener who suggested that we should play a little more Luca Bloom this evening. I hope you enjoyed that. We've been talking romance writing this evening. Here on Nightlife on ABC Radio. Now, if you've just joined us on Nightlife on ABC Radio, a special welcome to you. Hello, it's Andrea Ho sitting in the seat for Suzanne Hill. I'm so pleased to be back and for us to spend some time together tonight. Now, just before you joined, if you're only just here now, we were talking to two authors earlier, Ebony Oaten and Catherine Bilson, and they have co-written several novels together, and they are romance writers, and they have a series called The Bookshop Bells, one book of which is actually a finalist for the Ruby Awards, which are happening next weekend. But, gee, romance writing is polarising, I must say. Nikki from Samford, not a fan. She says, oh, yuck, romance. Somebody else, though, was curious about it and asked, are romance stories fairy tales for adults? I think they probably are in many ways. Now, let's see, Kaz in Manly has written in to say, hi, Kaz, says, best romance writer ever was Georgette Heyer, the thinking woman's writer. Amazing, humorous dialogue and very well researched. Nobody else comes close. Very nice recommendation, Kaz. Thank you. And I think we don't all have to like the same things. It's good. Not everything has to be for each of us. But I like hearing and understanding from other people when something works for them. And Jessica, you've really helped me out with this. Jessica's written in to say, a text for the beautiful romance writers currently going through almost 3 years of infertility. Romance novels are one of my biggest escapes. Thank you for creating beautiful worlds and couples we can escape into and find happily ever afters. That's a really lovely thought. So I think that on the basis of that, I should probably play you just a little bit more music, a bit different to Luca Bloom, but an old classic nevertheless. Patti Smith, and one of my favourite songs of hers, actually written by Bruce Springsteen, Because the Night. We'll be heading to somewhere in Australia after Patti Smith.

0: Ah, Patti Smith, because the night belongs to lovers. Clearly the nightlife belongs to lovers too. So many different texts coming in, and I think I'm going to actually ask you to keep sending them through because I'm not necessarily a huge fan of romance writing. There are some romance style books that I have loved over the years, but it's not where I go to first. So Nikki from Stanford, I'm so glad that you wrote back, Nikki, because Nikki said, and this is what I love about you, listener, that you listen with open hearts to nightlife. Nikki says, learn something, Andrea, and love Luca Bloom. Now, Nikki, somebody who agrees with you is James. James says, James is from Elwood, and he says, thanks for playing that Luca Bloom song. He truly is a heartfelt singer-songwriter. There you go, James. Glad I made you happy this evening. Someone else has said, nothing beats Jane Austen's stories. Gail has asked, have you tried Fiona Lowe books? Gail, I haven't. So Gail goes on to say they are Australian contemporary fiction with some romance and a mystery thrown in, characters we all recognise. Thanks, Gail. That's a good suggestion. And let's see. Rob at West Pymble says, I have some Georgette Heyer novels that my mother used to enjoy. I cannot bear to throw them out, but I don't think anyone reads her these days. Well, I have not read her books, but maybe I'm going to make a note of Georgette Heyer, H-E-Y-E-R, and search them out, because when people love something, it's often a good sign that there might be something in it for you too. So if you have a romance novel that you would like to recommend to me so that I increase the breadth of my reading, I'd like that very much. Send it in on the text line 0467 922 702, and I'll share your recommendations with other nightlife listeners, because clearly there's a few of you romance fans there and I'm sure that you'd like a new recommendation. Or maybe you're thinking you might like to try a little foray into the space, in which case you know that you can trust another nightlife listener's opinion on a romance novel. So keep those suggestions coming through on the text line throughout the evening, 0467 922 702.
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2: 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Canberra.
0: And for the big stories happening in Canberra this week, Georgia Steins is here, the host of ABC Radio Canberra Drive. Hello there, Georgia.
3: Hi, Andrea. How are you?
0: I'm going well. I think the last time you and I talked, which goes to show how long ago it was, you were doing afternoons.
3: Yes, and then I did mornings in between, so it's been too long between chats.
0: Some would say not long enough. It's so glad to hear you, though. And what I love about going to a place like Canberra to find out what's going on is sometimes not a lot changes between chats, does it? So at the moment, we are looking at education in Canberra. And look, to me, this is an interesting story because we all want high quality services, the best quality services. But for things like tertiary education outside of the very big cities, if you're in a smaller city or a regional centre, sometimes things are harder to achieve. So renewed push this week for Canberra's TAFE, which is the CIT, the Canberra Institute of Technology, to merge with the University of Canberra. What's brought it back into the news?
3: Yeah, they've had a pretty bad year, actually, we would say, Canberra Institute of Technology. It culminated yesterday in the resignation of their CEO, Margot McNeil. This is after, well, a year of controversy, pretty much since she started. She is going to receive a pretty hefty payout too, $445,000 after her resignation. Yes. Now, her appointment as chief executive in June 2025, it was questioned. This is after revelations that she'd actually failed to disclose an investigation into misconduct in her previous role at TAFE, New South Wales. So she's been under pressure to resign for quite a while. She did have the support of the board. It's unsure at the moment whether or not she was pushed or whether she jumped. But for whatever reason, she will no longer be the head, and she'll go off with that

0: paycheck there. She's been on leave for a while, paid leave for a while. Now, it's only been a day, and these renewed calls, as you said, it's happened before, but people are calling for CIT to merge with the University of Canberra. People may or may not know that the head of the University of Canberra is Vice Chancellor Bill Shorten, obviously formerly politician, and he's very keen on the idea. Here's some of what he's had to say.
1: Maybe at that stage CIT didn't see the urgency, or maybe at that stage UC sort of sounded like it just had a superior attitude about unis versus TAFE. Maybe there were, you know, personality issues, maybe there were industrial issues. But what has changed since 2011 is the time feels right now. CIT has had a period of instability, and whilst you can regret that, that is a fact. And I think the staff at CIT deserve some stability. UC has got its act together. I think even our critics would agree on that. But I think most importantly, education's evolving. The reality is that, is it sensible now to ask 15 and 16-year-olds to say, for the whole of your life, you're either going to do a trade or you're going to go to uni?
0: So Bill Shorten there chatting to my colleague Ross Solly. He's very keen for it. We should also say at this point, though, Andrew, as you might be aware, is that there are other people who are supporting it too, including David Pocock, the Independent Senator for Canberra, and then the Labor Senator for Canberra, also a minister in the federal government, Katie Gallagher, amongst others, are quite keen. But UC's also had its fair share of drama, which Bill Shorten was glossing over there. Last year, they admitted to $1.5 million in underpayments to staff. They've also been trying to get their books back in order after some financial difficulties, not unheard of in the university sector at the moment, but they had to cut around 250 jobs and also got rid of some of the schools, including landscape architecture, which was pretty controversial, getting rid of that in what we call the bush capital, and obviously the importance of the landscape in Canberra.
2: And what I think this really highlights for us is that, you know, when we don't live in Sydney or Melbourne, we do actually want access to really high quality education, but it's expensive to run and it's complicated to run, and perhaps there are economies of scale here. But also, I think Bill Shorten has been on the record as trying to think differently about how education can be delivered. He hinted at that there in that little excerpt that you played from Breakfast, that perhaps the way that we have approached education in the past suited us back then, but maybe we need to rethink it for the future.
0: Yes, very interesting. So I think there are some examples where people say that this has worked, like maybe RMIT is an example, but there's other cases that maybe it hasn't been so successful. So, well, they're going to look into it. That's sort of what we're being told at the moment.
2: Well, let's stay with schools then, but let's go a little bit earlier in the schooling journey into high schools. There's something new appearing in high school bathrooms across the ACT. Talk to us about this.
0: This is such a fabulous story. If everyone tells you teenagers are apathetic, I think you should just tell them about this story. This is advocacy that's been done by a group of Canberra high school students to have free sanitary products in bathrooms across schools in the ACT. And it started just as a pitch from a group of students at an International Women's Day conference in 2021. I've been to a few of these conferences. People make pitches or have ideas. They often don't go anywhere, but they kept on it, this group of students. And now what's happened is, well, there was a trial firstly at their school. It then extended to other schools. And now the ACT government has committed to it going to all schools. At the moment, it's through 90 of the 93 public schools in the ACT, and the other three will have their free products in the bathrooms in the next couple of months.
2: That's amazing. Look, people are going to ask, what's the cost?
0: Well, I don't know exactly what the cost is, Andrea. I probably should know that. I'll tell you what I do know, though, which I find really interesting. They did try and do like an analysis of the difference it made, and the fact that before people had to either go to the front office or beg a friend if they needed one, because this is about also people having access to it, but also not being isolated or staying home from school, and period poverty, which we hear about a little bit. Here is the very proud teacher, Laura Gibbs, talking about what they found when they spoke to students.
3: Yeah, so we had about 30% of students. At the beginning of the trial in 2021, we did some surveying of our student body, and we found that 33% of students had missed at least one day of school because they couldn't access period products. So that wasn't one day of school because they had a period and because of period pain or anything else. It was because they couldn't actually access pads or tampons. And so by the end of the 12-month pilot that we ran, that was down to 3% of students.
0: Yeah, so that was the, and what they found is that people were actually missing school because they couldn't afford them, or they couldn't get access to them.
2: And I think sometimes we have to put ourselves in the shoes of the people, the young people who are asking for this. At 16 or

0: 17 or 18 when you are still living at home, you may not have access to your own money that you can spend as you need, depending on your circumstances, as you know, we were just hearing then. Yeah. They don't always have access. And you're also learning how to manage your body in this new state too, aren't you?
1: Yeah, and it's public primary schools, high schools and colleges, because in the ACT, people might not be aware, is that high schools go until year 10 and then college is year 11 and 12. So it's gone right across all the schools and getting really good feedback from the schools that have them already.
0: Yeah, which is interesting, yes. If you're in Tasmania, you understand that schooling system, but otherwise for the rest of the country, I'm thinking, well, what are they talking about? So this is for public schools only. What are private schools doing, if anything? How have they reacted?
1: Yeah, well, I've just heard from a few people on the text line that they're not in private schools at the moment. I wonder, though, if that's like some private schools might have them and some don't. But we did hear from parents that said they're pushing their private schools to have them in there as well.
0: Okay. Interesting to see. And for schools in other areas, people involved in those wondering how it's going to go, keep an eye on the ACT. You can see a real trial in real time. Fantastic.
1: Leading the way, we are.
0: As always, in the nation's capital. You're listening to Georgia Stein. She actually presents Drive on ABC Radio Canberra. Now, Georgia, the third story is within your geographical remit. Yes. Goulburn is at the edge of where you can hear ABC Radio Canberra. And one of the strangest stories of this week has come from Goulburn. Now, people will know about the story. And I don't want to make light of this because it's not a light story necessarily. This was a discovery within a suitcase, but it was a mistaken identity discovery. So talk us through what happened there.
1: Yes. So late Sunday, we received news that New South Wales police had set up a crime scene. That was after they found what they thought was female remains in a suitcase about 60 kilometres southeast of Goulburn. It was just before 1 p.m. on Sunday. And then they let the media know, of course. And apparently there were two people driving, doing a bit of a Sunday drive and saw this and then called policing. So officers attached to Hume Police District attended. They thought it was a female body in a suitcase and it was seized to undergo proper forensic examination. And then they started their investigation to the point that they were looking at missing persons data. Then it emerged that the body was in fact what police have described as a realistic looking, well, sex doll or adult doll. But it was dressed in clothes, it had hair, a nose piercing, all those things. Here is our New South Wales police.
2: They were mistaken for a human originally, so they are very realistic in the terms of looking like human remains, but we've confirmed by other means that they are not.
1: And the commander of the Hume Police District, Superintendent Linda Bradbury, said that the police officers did everything right. They had no regrets at all because their remit or what they're told to do is not to disturb the crime scene. So have a quick look, but then leave everything as it is and then send it away for forensic testing. And that's what they did. They followed all their processes. But of course, this has made not just local news, but international news. Also, the other really strange part of this story, I think, that I found is that there's been other cases apparently similar to this in both Tasmania and Queensland. And police have said that the reason being is these dolls are getting more and more realistic.
0: Which is, I think, extraordinary, number one, that they are becoming more realistic and more common, I suppose. What do you do with a doll if you don't want it anymore? I don't really know. But I think the 20-hour gap, I understand that you don't want to disturb the scene, but for a very long time on Monday morning, news reports were coming out saying, describing it as a death and potentially a murder. It took a very long time for all of us to understand that that was not the case. So did the police comment any further on their method?
1: Yeah, they did. And also I will say that forensic pathologists came out in defence of both the police and forensic pathologists as well, because they said that when you see cases like particularly like with a body bag or with a suitcase, you just unzip it a little bit and then do it straight back up. And then it gets sent away to a specific lab and then they will look at it. But yes, it does seem like a lot of time. But I think they say that there are different stages, like early testing and then the confirmation. And then I think, how do we then release that back into the public as well is the next step. So by the time it got to us, it seemed like a long time.
0: Yeah, I guess that's very true too. All right, so in that particular case, the mistaken identity was a happy one. It wasn't an actual person that had died or been killed or whatever. Do we know anything about the young men who found the body?
1: No, we don't know anything much about them except that they found it and I think we're

0: shocked or found what we now know as a doll.
1: Yes.
0: Police did say though that they will do more testing on it in case it can be linked to something else that happens.
1: Yes, you sort of wonder what the story is behind the story, so to speak.
0: Yeah, absolutely. And I don't know if you drive past a suitcase on the highway whether or not you stop.
1: Indeed. Always the strange stories coming out of Canberra. A place that has more going on below the surface than it might look. Not as boring as people think, right?
0: No, not boring at all, Andrea.
1: Georgia Stein, it's a pleasure to chat as always. Thanks for having a yarn to us here on Nightlife.
0: Thank you.
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1: And thank you to a number of you who've actually texted in to let us know that a number of schools in other parts of Australia are providing sanitary products for young women who need them, including in New South Wales. A number of schools mentioned, but the Department of Education have had that for a few years. Thank you, Louise, for sending that through. And a few people have also said that there are Victorian schools that do it too, and a particular school in Tasmania as well. So it's great to hear that the ACT is catching up and meeting that particular need. You're listening to Nightlife on ABC. It's Andrea Ho sitting in. If you just think, who is this? It's not Suzanne. Yes, it is Andrea. And I'm just here for this weekend for Nightlife, really enjoying your company as well. In a minute, I'm going to talk a little bit more about an author who's come up this evening, Georgette Heyer, because a few of you have read her and remember her. But if you have a romance novel that you would suggest to me to introduce me to the genre, if you like, and get me hooked, feel free. Send in a text on 0467 922 702. Oh, I don't think that was what I wanted. We need that after the news. I wanted to give you a little Whitlam's.

called Scrum. Only red wine and the finest of cigars. And if we leave now, we'll still get in. And you can find yourself a young consort.

Oh, the Whitlams, and thank you for loving me at my worst. There's a lot of love in the Nightlife House tonight, and in particular for one author. Now, a little while ago, you heard me read out the note from Rob at West Pimble. He said, I have some Georgette Heyer novels that my mother used to enjoy. I cannot bear to throw them out, but I don't think anyone reads her these days. Rob, sometimes you actually scratch the surface a little, and the Nightlife family provides. Up have come all these responses to you. So I'd like to read some of them out now. So let's see. Somebody says, here's Andy in Bendigo says, I second the Georgette Heyer suggestion. There you go. Great books recommended by my mum when I was a teenager. Still have them on the bookshelf. And she says also that she's allergic to Mills and Boone. Read one by accident as it wasn't published in the usual format. Hope you've recovered from that, Sandy. Are you okay? Carmel at Ballarat says, if you want to read a Georgette Heyer, start with Regency Buck. Well-researched historically, genuinely funny in places and well-written. Thank you, Carmel. I like that suggestion too. Kaz, who wrote in earlier, says, my dad enjoyed Georgette Heyer and so does Stephen Fry. Thousands of people around the world still enjoy her, as evidenced by the numbers on various Facebook sites about her. And she's mentioned a couple of those Facebook sites as well. So there are, Rob, if you need somewhere to send those books to, it might be to one of those sites. Well, I feel like I need to come round to your place and pick one up at this rate. So this person here, I think, I don't know who it is, but they've said, I recently did a dog house sit for some well-read friends. While there, I read several Georgette Heyer novels and I loved them. She's a great writer for the people who like traditional stories with rebellious female lead characters. Oh, sounds like it's just for me. Of course, with happy endings, but never at the expense of the woman. Good writing and fun. Oh, that's nice. Thank you, anonymous reader. Very good. And Jenny from Central Victoria says, on the subject of Georgette Heyer, it's lovely to hear you too, Jenny. On the subject of Georgette Heyer, my 23-year-old fiancé back in the 1960s unusually had all her novels and he bought every new one as it was released. I was aged 17 at the time. He insisted I read them all. So in my first years of marriage and bringing up babies, I was immersed in them. And subsequently, Jean Plaidy and other historical novel authors, starting my obsession with all things historical. I have even been dealing in antiques and collectibles for 50 years, all starting off as a result of reading all those 37 Georgette Heyer novels. I have recently bought more copies at op shops and intend to read them again very soon. I don't know that you can get a recommendation any better than that. Somebody else has written in that Georgette Heyer also wrote about 8 murders with a romance in all of them. They were set in the 1930s to about the 1940s, the late 1940s. That's absolutely fantastic. I have loved this conversation that you've had together. I only wish a few more of you had called in. Remember that you can do that. You can call in on 1300 800 222. But you know what? The text line this evening was pretty nice. 0467 922 702. It's really good to hear your notes as well. Now that number, both those numbers in fact, but in particular the phone number, is something that you need to have handy, because I'm going to bring you the news in just a moment. And straight after the news, you know what's on, don't you? It's the Friday Night Mighty Challenge. I have 25 questions in my hand and, oh boy, can I tell you, they are absolute toe curlers tonight. So I want you to get your very best trivia hat on and join us. And the best time to call is during the news. So the number again, 1300 800 222. Yes, you can play along on the text line, but you've got to be in it to win it. If you want to win,

0: ABC News with Andrew Kaloupas. The Productivity Commission has labelled the federal government's GST deal with Western Australia a costly mistake and called for its reversal. Here's Tom Crowley.
1: It was Scott Morrison who struck a deal to give Western Australia a bigger slice of the GST pie in 2018, responding to complaints the state was being penalised for its strong economy. But the commission says it has cost the federal budget $23 billion over 6 years and is unfair to other states. For example, the complex arrangement could see WA get more GST when there is a natural disaster in Victoria or New South Wales. In its interim report, the commission says the government should unwind the deal and support WA another way if desired. Prime Minister Anthony Albanese says he will wait for the final report in December, but has promised the state its fair share.
0: Major delays are continuing across Sydney's rail network after overhead wires came down near Redfern in the city's inner west. Urgent repairs are affecting services across several lines. Passengers are being told to consider alternative transport, while replacement buses are currently supplementing trains at Central, Lidcombe, Sutherland and Campbelltown. Commuters are being told to allow plenty of extra travel time. Several social media platforms are testing Apple age verification technology to help enforce the social media ban on under 16s in Australia. A Senate inquiry is currently examining whether the eSafety Commissioner's powers need to be increased to enable her to hold platforms to account. TikTok, Meta, Google and Snap say age verification technology is evolving and have revealed they're testing Apple's declared age range system to improve their detection of underage users. Meta's Director of Public Policy, Mia Garlick, says it could improve e-safety.
2: I think it's an excellent step that Apple has taken because it demonstrates the way in which we can have a whole of ecosystem age assurance approach, which is certainly something that a number of people within the industry have been advocating for.
0: Former CFMEU boss John Setka will face court on charges of harassment and making offensive comments online after he was arrested for a third time. Here's Sasha Payne.
3: Victoria police say a 61-year-old man was arrested in Melbourne's inner west, accused of sending threatening and harassing emails to CFMEU administrators. He's since been charged with using a telecommunications device to menace and offend and committing an indictable offence whilst on bail. Police allege he made harassing and offensive comments online on Monday. Mr. Setka was previously arrested in November and February and charged with a number of offences, including 7 counts of using a telecommunications device to menace, harass and offend.
0: Authorities say a payroll fraud syndicate robbed taxpayers of more than $10 million. Here's Francis Dew.
4: 4 people have now been sentenced over the scheme, which targeted pay-as-you-go withholding from Labour Hire Services. The New South Wales District Court heard the money was siphoned through companies connected to syndicate members and sent offshore. The joint AFP and tax office investigation resulted in the restraint of 17 luxury vehicles, 12 properties and 65 bank accounts. A Chester Hill man received the heaviest sentence, with 3 years in prison. In a statement, AFP Detective Superintendent Peter Fogarty warned anyone trying to cheat the tax system is mistaken.
0: Federal police say millions of dollars in cash from illegal tobacco sales had been moved from Tasmania into Victoria as they arrested 3 men in relation to the illicit tobacco trade. Police have announced they've seized more than $1 million in cash and $2.5 million worth of tobacco, along with gold, silver, several firearms. 2 men from Melbourne's west and 1 from Tasmania have been arrested. Tributes are being paid to Young Talent Time host Johnny Young, who's died aged 79 after a brief battle with pancreatic cancer. Here's Thanmaya Navada.
5: If you're not at home, you sing along too. Danielle is contestant number 3. Here she comes.
6: The iconic musician and entertainer introduced Australia to many big stars, including Danny Minogue and Tina Arena, through his TV show Young Talent Time, which aired from 1971 to 1988. Tina Arena is among those paying tribute to him and his legacy, saying he allowed and equally encouraged me to find my voice. In an Instagram post, Danny Minogue says Johnny Young holds a place in so many hearts, and today my heart is broken.
0: ABC News.
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9: Yes, it is indeed me. What a pleasure to be with you this evening. If you've just jumped onto the radio, I'm sitting in for Suzanne Hill tonight and across this weekend. It is very good to be here with you, but I don't think I'm here with quite enough of you. I have so many spare spaces on the telephone lines to play the quiz tonight, the Mighty Challenge. So why don't you fill one of them up? I'd love to hear from you. Let's have a chat together. The number to call me, let's talk, 1300 800 222 is the number, 1300 800 222. Let's all talk together. And remembering that I'm here to play the quiz for fun, okay? And I hope you are too. We're not here to play for sheep stations. I do have something for the winner, though. The winner receives what I like to think of as the badge of honour for your fridge. It's a magnet that says that you won the nightlife quiz. And I just think that that's a lovely thing. If people come around and have a look at your fridge and they see that, they go, oh, wow, look at you. You're a bit of a trivia aficionado, if you like. Now, if they were looking at my fridge, they wouldn't see it for all the other fridge magnets that are there. My fridge is about to fall over forward onto the floor of the kitchen. It'll probably be stopped by the bench because my kitchen is not very big. Don't know about you. Very long way of inviting you to actually call. The number tonight is 1300 800 222. So come on through. Let's have a chat. And while you're ringing and having a chat to Greta, who is very happy to take your call this evening, I want to revisit for just a moment some of the recommendations from author Georgette Heyer. So I'm mindful that Robert West Pimble, his mum loved Georgette Heyer and he still has her books but wasn't sure whether anybody else read her books. I hope, Rob, that you do not feel alone anymore. So many others writing in tonight to let you know how much love there is for Georgette Heyer. So Narelle of Mullaney says, Heyer's An Infamous Army, An Infamous Army is the name of the book, is a wonderful description of Waterloo. So there you are. That's that historic reality sort of mixed into the fiction there to make it enjoyable. And Kaz also has a number of favourites as well, including Frederica, which gives her great laughs, The Tollgate and The Talisman Ring as well. And somebody else who hasn't put their name has said, my mum was an avid Georgette Heyer reader. Mum's gone, but my sisters continue reading. Thank you all very much for writing in this evening.
10: The Mighty Challenge.
9: It is time to play the Mighty Challenge. Call in. Let's play. 1300 800 222. That's the number to call. Well, who is the first cab off the rank? I reckon that would be you, John at Ashfield. Good evening, John.
11: Good morning, Andrew. How are you going?
9: Well, actually, you're quite right. It is good morning where I am. I'm going well, thank you.
11: Yeah, nice to talk to you again.
9: And you too. Now, I have five categories, as you know, for this. Yep. And would you like to hear them?
11: Yep.
9: Okay.
11: Yep.
9: So we have justice. And justice, the reason why I read it that way was because it's got a big exclamation mark after it. Justice. Mm-hmm. Okay.
11: Yep.
9: Second one, Northern Europe. Third category, mm-hmm. musicals.
11: Mm-hmm.
9: Fourth category, cards on the table.
11: Yeah.
9: And, of course, that was the week that was. So, because you're first, you can choose.
11: I might go for the week that was. Start doing that, thank you.
9: Okay, let's do that. That was mm-hmm. the week that was.
11: Yeah.
9: Question one. Which Dutch cyclist won the 2026 Tour de France Femmes?
11: I'm not sure. I might have to pass that one. I didn't watch any of the Femmes one at all, sorry.
9: Oh, that's a shame. They rode really well this year too.
11: Yeah. I watched a lot of the men's ones. That was really good, but... No, sadly I missed out on that one. But anyway.
9: Never mind. It's a lot of weeks to stay up late, isn't it? I know.
11: Yes, that's for sure. Okay.
9: Nice to hear your voice. You too. Call again another time. Bye, John. Bye.
11: Yeah, will do. Bye-bye.
9: See ya. 1300 800 222. I think that's a great number for you to call. Hello there, Sarah.
12: Hi.
9: Calling in from northern New South Wales. Whereabouts are you? Give us a rough idea.
7: I am in a place that has no idea of the answer. Sorry.
12: Oh, I'm so sorry to hear that too. Were you not watching the Tour de France Femmes this year?
7: No, I'm afraid not. And my son is in England at the moment and his son is in France.
12: Gosh, you're sort of two points removed. It's not quite 6 degrees of separation. It's only two, but clearly not enough to save you this evening, right?
7: No, just hopefully enough to save them from the wildfires.
12: Yes, actually, I hope that your son is safe because it has been pretty bad in France and Spain and other areas of Europe too. It's tough, isn't it? Wish them the best.
7: Yeah, have a good night.
12: Thank you. You too, Sarah. Bye-bye. 1300 800 222. I know, Kate in Upway. I hope that you know too. Hello, Kate. Kate, are you there?
13: Hi, how are you?
12: Very well, thank you. Sounds like you've got a lot going on at your place.
13: I've just pulled into the garage.
12: Oh, is that so?
13: And there was an alley by my street and it's full of young people graffitiing and all I can smell is the fumes of the spray cans. I have never had that in the alley there before and it's a little... Yeah, it just got me rattled, but I'm here. I'm focused. I don't actually know what's going on the radio, so you might have to repeat the question, but...
12: That is quite okay. I'm glad that you're safe, that you're not driving and you can focus on the quiz. That's what
13: we're
12: like
13: here.
12: Great. Okay. All right. So we are playing the quiz. We're on question number one and we are in the category The Week That Was. Okay. So that's pretty straightforward. Question one. Which Dutch cyclist won the 2026 Tour de France Femmes?
13: Oh, I have no idea.
12: Oh, really?
13: I'm so sorry. After that drama, I can't help you.
12: Never mind. Well, Kate, I hope that when you wake up in the morning, there's something nice to look at on the wall not far away from you.
13: Hopefully it's some nice art, yes. Hopefully. Fingers crossed. Have a great night.
12: You too. Bye-bye.
13: Thanks. Bye.
12: 1300 800 222 is the number to call. Hello there, Dan at Newcastle. How are you going?
14: No, I'm not bad.
12: I'm going very well, thank you too, and all the better for hearing you.
14: Oh, you too.
12: Now, let's see whether you can kick us off with getting this question. We are in the category That Was the Week That Was. Which Dutch cyclist won the 2026 Tour de France Femmes?
14: I have no idea.
12: No, really? Oh, my gosh. Dan, are we going to fall at the first hurdle here? I'm feeling kind of weird about this.
14: I didn't even know it was on. So, anyway.
12: Oh, get to the back of the queue, Dan. Oh, goodness me. How could you have missed that? Don't you watch SBS? Yeah. Oh, whoops.
14: Yeah, I know it's around July and all that, yeah, but I have not even seen any of this year, so, anyway.
12: Never mind. Busy year and you'll have to watch it another time. Thanks for calling in. See ya.
14: Yeah.
12: All right, bye. 1300 800 222. Look, there's a spot there on the telephone line where Dan's just hung up. It's a spot made for you. I think you should call that number and ring in, particularly if you know the answer to this one. Now, I wonder, Ben at Perth, whether you might know the answer. Hi, Ben.
15: Hello. I'm very sorry to disappoint you. I do not know the answer to this question.
12: And that makes me rather sad because I hear tell that this might be the first time you've called the Mighty Challenge.
15: It was.
12: Really?
15: That's correct. And I would not have called if I'd known that this was the question.
12: Well, I'll sing you a little song to say thank you, which is that makes you a first-time caller. And just to do that to make you feel better for calling in. I hope that this is not the last time you call.
15: I hope not.
12: All right. Well, we'll hear from you again. Drive safely, Ben. Bye-bye.
15: Thank you.
12: Ta-da. 1300 800 222. Hello there, Graham at Indy Station. How are things with you?
16: Hey, mate. How you going?
12: Going all right, thank you.
16: What was the question again?
12: Okay. Question number one. Which Dutch cyclist won the 2026 Tour de France Femmes?
16: Bloody hell.
12: Oof.
16: Sir Dodge, someone?
12: Yeah, I'm

0: Sorry, that's not correct. Thanks for playing, Graham. Catch you around. See ya.
1: Thank you. Bye.
0: 1300 800 222. Ah, let me see. James at Wirunga. Hi.
2: Hi. How are you?
0: I'm going well, thank you. Now, tell me, did you watch any of the Tour de France this year?
2: Sure did. I was riveted. I was watching Emily Watts on SBS calling the race.
0: Of course you were. Then hopefully you know who won.
2: Demi Vollering.
0: Demi Vollering is correct. Well done. All right. We are in the category That Was the Week That Was. Would you like to stay here or move to another?
2: Oh, yeah. I'll stay with The Week That Was. I hope you're talking about Marion Street Theatre, maybe.
0: Well, I can't possibly give away any clues at this point. Okay, let's go to the next one. Question two. Which state experienced a magnitude 4.7 earthquake this week? Which Australian state?
2: Oh, geez, my father's a seismologist. I should know that.
0: You should.
2: Okay. He's PhD in it.
0: Why don't you take a punt?
2: Okay, well, Western Australia's had some...
0: Stop there.
2: Western Australia.
0: It feels pretty good to me. Western Australia is correct. It was your first answer, and I think that's where you should stay. Great.
2: Okay.
0: Good. Question three. Melbourne teenager Dineth Fernando has won the World Youth Championship of which board game?
2: Which board game? Okay.
0: Which board? Pick a board game, any board game at all, James.
2: Board game. Okay.
0: Remember when you were a young bloke, pick a board game.
2: Okay, well, I still love playing Monopoly, but that's ridiculous.
0: You better come up with an answer.
2: Okay, a board game. A board game.
0: Do you need to pass?
2: I need to pass. Sorry, but anyhow.
0: Never mind. I'm really glad that you were watching the Tour de France Femmes and helped us out there. Good on you.
2: Okay, thanks a lot.
0: Thanks for getting us a little further forward. Thank you. See you later there, James. Bye-bye. 1300 800 222. Who was that Melbourne teenager, Dineth Fernando? What was the championship that they won? Tom is at the Tweed Coast. Hello there, Tom.
3: Oh, that was quick.
0: I just thought I'd say good day because why not? How are things at the Tweed Coast this evening?
3: Yeah, not too bad. Pretty good.
0: Yeah, okay. And cool. Have you had any of that rain they were talking about?
3: No, not yet. Has it affected further south than here or...?
0: Yeah, well, they were... I don't know, that was forecast for the New South Wales coast, but I haven't seen
3: any of it. We haven't had any coastal rain yet, but we're expecting a high chance of showers into the weekend.
0: Yeah. All right. Well, good luck. I hope you get some. I think most of Australia could do with just a little more rain. Okay, we're on question number three, and we are asking if you can tell us which board game World Youth Championship was won this week by Melbourne teenager Dineth Fernando. Now, on the text line, quite a number of people have done well here, including Di from Mandurah, Harry in the Bay. No. Oh, Harry, wrong. Incorrect. Libby from Adelaide has it correct, though.
3: It just occurred to me I was going to say chess, but I remember it came up on the news yesterday, so it's just occurred to me it was Scrabble.
0: Scrabble is correct. And that's the best thing about that was the week that was category. The news should help you out. Well done on getting that correct, Tom. Would you like to stay with the week that was, or would you like to move to another category?
3: Could you tell me the other categories, please?
0: Happily, you also have a choice of Justice, Northern Europe, Musicals, Cards on the Table.
3: Go Justice.
0: Justice, okay.
3: Northern Europe.
0: Northern Europe, okay. Let's go there. Question four for you then. Frederick the X became king of which European country in

0: 2024.
1: Okay. So Northern Europe.
0: Mm. Frederick.
1: So that was that Frederick that Mary Donaldson is going out with at the moment? So I'll just say Denmark.
0: Denmark is correct. And I suspect that she is no longer Donaldson after all those years of being married to Frederick.
1: I believe his mother abdicated, which like was the first time in hundreds of years that that's happened.
0: Yes, I think you are right as well. I have a memory of something similar. Question five. Iku Turso is a giant octopus or walrus from the mythology of which northern European country? That's a good one,
1: yeah.
0: Isn't it?
1: Could you repeat the name?
0: Yes, the name is Iku Turso.
1: So it sounds Scandinavian, so I've already had the answer of Denmark, so it's probably one of three. So I'll go, well, any, mini, miny, mo, I'll go, it sounds Finnish to me.
0: And I think that your ears are pretty good tonight. Finland is correct. Well done, you. And I'm actually looking at the text line as well. Lots of people knew that Frederick the X was the King of Denmark, including Annette at Perth, Harry in the Bay, and Karen at Mullumbimby as well. So well done, everybody there. Question six. Leopold, good with the royalty this evening. Leopold the first was the first king of which northern European country?
1: Oh, gee. Leopold. So I'm just sort of trying to wonder just how far north you're going to go. So Leopold the first.
0: Hmm.
1: Do you have a date on that or not?
0: No, I don't have one, actually. I'm so sorry.
1: Okay. Yeah, I'll go Norway.
0: It's not Norway.
1: Thanks for letting me play.
0: You did so well tonight, Tom. Thanks for playing.
1: Thank you.
0: Bye-bye. Bye-bye now. 1300 800 222. Oh, here's David from Mount Waverley. Hello, David.
2: Good morning to you. It is morning, isn't it?
0: It is. It is morning where you are, and that is good enough for me.
2: Oh, I did the Tour de France one, with most of the others. One of these things, when it comes to you, you say to yourself, I don't know the answer to this question.
0: Every time. That happens to me every single time. So I feel you here. But it's also okay to take a punt, right? So we know that it wasn't Norway. Tom had a go with that one. We're thinking all the way back to Leopold the First. He was the first king of a European country. A northern European country, but, you know, in that larger sense. Which country would you like to choose?
2: Oh, let's go. Well, we've had Denmark.
0: Mm-hmm.
2: Let's go Sweden.
0: Yeah, it's not Sweden either.
2: Have a good night.
0: Thank you. Thanks for playing. Bye-bye, David. Bye. Thanks for being willing to help us out with the Tour de Femme as well, who has been waiting on the line for a little while. Peter at Ballarat. Hello there, Peter.
3: G'day, Andrea. How you doing?
0: Well, thank you. Good to hear your voice tonight too.
3: And you, everyone and audience.
0: Leopold I was the first king of which northern European country?
3: Belgium.
0: It was Belgium. Well done. Nice work. Would you like to
3: I switch?
0: Yes, you may. Which category would you like?
3: Musicals, please.
0: Musicals for question number seven. Name either of the two types of bell mentioned in the lyrics of My Favourite Things from The Sound of Music. It's a good one, isn't it? Just run through the lyrics in your mind.
3: Perfect. The two types of bell.
0: Mm-hmm.
3: Tied up with dreams.
0: I hope everybody else in the queue is also singing to themselves. That's fine.
3: Raindrops and roses.

0: correct with Belgium. Very good. But no, we are after the Sound of Music now. What two kinds of bells do you hear in My Favourite Things? Now, I'm really hoping that Kylie at Daysdale, that you ran through the song in your head. Hi, Kylie.
1: Oh, hello, how are you, son? Spot for choice. I've got you on all weekend and then your producer, Greta's on next weekend.
0: Correct.
1: It's wonderful stuff. And look, please hold on to these lovely producers, which the ABC are getting them. They're wonderful.
0: We are very lucky, yes.
1: Very lucky.
0: All right, Kylie. Name either of the two types of bell mentioned in the lyrics of My Favourite Things from The Sound of Music.
1: Oh, look, I'll take the rain check and I'll give you a ring next week. All the best. Great hearing from you. Have a good week.
0: Yeah, you have a good week too, Kylie. We'll hear you next weekend. Bye-bye. Bye-bye now. Bye. 1300 800 222. Alicia at Woodcroft in South Australia. Hello.
2: Hello.
0: Have you been singing quietly to yourself?
2: Yes, it's one of my favourite movies and I'm trying to sing the song and I'm like, what bells? I'm thinking, I've got a mental blank and I'm trying to sing the song. But no, I knew the Vollering answer because I love watching the Tour de France men and women. So, yeah. No, I...
0: You're going to kick yourself when you hear it. You'll know.
2: Can you repeat the question again, please?
0: I can. Please name either of the two types of bell mentioned in the lyrics from My Favourite Things from The Sound of Music.
2: Well, I thought she actually does it in the movie, and that's what I'm thinking. Like, there's a, like your horn with the bike bell.
0: Yes, yeah, yeah, she does all of that.
2: Yeah,
0: so
2: there's like
0: schnitzel,
2: a ring,
0: there's
2: like
0: noodles.
2: A ring
0: is... Yeah, but what are the bells? Alicia. I'd say Jill in Canberra's got one of them correct. I know, right? The pressure's on now. Olivia at Mount Hawthorne, no, sorry. So I'm just laughing at bobsled. Bobsled just gave us a comedic answer, which I'm not going to read. It's distracting.
2: Those?
0: Sorry?
2: Sleigh bells.
0: Sleigh bells, correct. Sleigh bells and doorbells. Well done. You see, you got there in the end, didn't you?
2: And it's like, that's a slight bobsled sleigh bells, yeah.
0: No, there you go. I didn't even mean to do that. I was reading out his little nom de plume. Would you like to stay with musicals, Alicia, or would you like to change category?
2: What are the other categories, please?
0: Your other options are Northern Europe, Cards on the Table, Justice, and The Week That Was.
2: I'm going to go say The Week That Was.
0: The Week That Was. We have two more questions here. Yeah. Great.
2: And I'm a first-time caller too, so I'm a bit excited. Well, like, I was listening to you on the TV, so.
0: Yeah, oh, fantastic. I know. Channel 24, I think it is, isn't it? Or I can't remember now what channel it is. 25, I think. First-time caller. There you go. That's for you especially. Okay.
2: Thank you.
0: You're very welcome. Question number 8. Who presented and produced Young Talent Time from 1971 to 1988?
2: Johnny Young!
0: I know, Johnny Young. So sad that he's gone. And hopefully we'll have a bit of a chat about him in about a little bit after we talk to our US correspondent, Andrew Romaro. We can share some memories then.
2: Loved it.
0: Yeah, let's do that. Okay, last one in this particular category then. Who is the subject of the upcoming Netflix documentary Breaking Badly?
2: Breaking Badly. I'll be honest, I don't actually watch Netflix, so...
0: You will know the name and you will understand the pun when you hear it.
2: Breaking Badly.
0: Never mind.
2: But thank you very much. That's been fun.
0: Thank you, Alicia. Call again, won't you? First time, but not last time.
2: Thank you.
0: Bye. Bye. 1300 800 222. A great number to call if you'd like to take part. Hello there, Grant at Waterloo. Hi.
3: Grant from Waterloo, but he's currently in following up on the state of South Australia. I'm actually in Port Augusta.
0: Oh, how nice. Good for you. Mm. I'm glad you're still listening because you can listen wherever you are tonight. Life isn't that great.
3: Channel 25.
0: 25, yeah. That was it. It took me a minute to get there, but we got there.
3: That's okay.
0: Well,

0: fun. I listen to the ABC on the television from time to time. And, yeah, anyway, here we are. All right, we're on question 9. We've got some work to do here. Mm. Who is the subject of the upcoming Netflix documentary Breaking Badly?
1: Breaking Badly. The only one I can think of sort of out of that show, but it's not the main one, I'm thinking maybe is it Bob Orduski?
0: No, it's not. It's not Bob, whoever it was you said there.
1: Yeah, oh, no way. He's in a movie called Nobody. So anyway, people will know that. So it's recently two movies have come out. So anyway, good to hear from you, Andrew, and all the best, everyone.
0: And thank you very much, Grant. You travel safely. Bye bye now. Bye.
1: Bye.
0: 1300 800 222. Paul's on the road. G'day, Paul. You're there. Oh, hang on. Here we go. Paul. Gotcha now. That's all right.
2: No, it's all right. Hey, I've just got to do this for Tommy. It's walkie time, brother.
0: Tommy's on the line too. He'll have heard you there. Don't you worry.
2: Yeah, this is a good question. I had Hell's Bells, Wedding Bells, School Bells, Church Bells. No idea about sleigh bells. What are we up to?
0: We are up to question number 9. Let me read it out for you, Paul. Here it is. Who is the subject of the upcoming documentary? It's going to be on Netflix, and the documentary is called Breaking Badly.
2: Yeah, well, if it's not on SBS or ABC or out the front of this big screen I watch every night, I've got no hope. Is it comedy, is it?
0: Well, no, it's a doco. It's a documentary. It's somebody you'll know. When you hear the name, you'll know them. That's okay. Thanks for calling in, Paul. You drive safely, and thanks for the big toot for Tommy. Good on you.
2: Yeah, he might get it.
0: He might too, actually. Let's find out. Catch you later, Paul. Bye-bye. Right.
2: Thanks, Andrea.
0: See ya. 1300 800 222. I'm going to have a bit of a chat to Tommy now, but Sharon from Perth has this right, as does Jane from Homebush as well. Hello there, Tommy. How are you?
3: Good, thanks. How are you?
0: Good. Did you get that big toot there from Paul?
3: Yes, thank you, Paul.
0: It's nice to hear you both talking to each other wherever you are. Okay, we're on question 9, Tommy. Who's the subject of the upcoming documentary on Netflix called Breaking Badly?
3: I called up for the Tour de France one and then it ended up here.
0: Oh, no, really? You've been on for a while.
3: I've got no idea.
0: Oh, no, Tommy, after all that. At least you got the toot from Paul.
3: Yes, thank you. Have a good night.
0: Yeah, you too. Bye-bye. Bye. Oh, let me see. George is at Melville in WA. Hello there, George.
4: I've got some social news. I watched the cricket.
0: Yeah.
4: And then cleaned up by Bangladesh. I took a hat-trick for Main Road C grade. That's where I watched the cricket.
0: Good on you.
4: I watched the Channel 10 news and the 40-year-dear old Dockers came home.
0: Oh, there you go. I've lost
4: a purple patch, which will end up in the grand final.
0: Well, can I just say good on you? I've lost all hope in the footy this year. I think I'm staking my my wishes on 2027 season. So, never mind.
4: Who are you with?
0: Richmond. It's been terrible. Anyway, never mind. George, focus. Okay, here we go. We've got this question in front of us. Who is the subject of the upcoming Netflix documentary Breaking Badly?
4: Jet Robinson, the surfer. I've got no idea.
0: No, yeah, well, I love the fact that you had a go, George. Good on you.
4: Thanks, Mum.
0: Catch you around. Bye-bye. See you here next time. 1300 800 222. May at Newtown. Hello there, May.
5: Hi.
0: Glad that you called. Have you called the quiz before?
5: No.
0: Well, in which case, that makes you a first-time caller. Welcome. Welcome, May, to the Nightlife Club. Good to have you here. All right. We're thinking documentaries. We're thinking Netflix. There is a documentary coming out. It is called Breaking Badly. Who is it about?
5: I'm here with my mum and we've been trying to figure it out, but we haven't a clue.
0: Oh, you're not going to have a guess. It's a pun. The title is a pun, Breaking Bad.
5: Yeah, we've been trying to go through all the options of what it could be, but can't really land on it.
0: Ah, okay. That's a bit of a shame. Hello to your mum too, by the way. Libby from Adelaide has it right on the text line, as does Kerry D from Moe, more or less Kerry D anyway. And Annette from Gables has some words to say about it too. So, all right. Well, if you can't come up with a guess, at least we got to say hello.
5: Yeah, thank you.
0: No worries. And I hope you call another time. See ya. Bye.
5: I'm sure I will. Bye.
0: Catch you next time. 1300 800 222. Let's see. Justin in Frankston. Hello.
6: G'day, Andrea. Long time no hear.
0: Well, not that long, but long enough. It's nice to be back and nice to be talking
6: yeah.
0: with you.
6: Yeah, well, I'm actually semi-retired from sports.
0: You too, huh? What does that mean?
6: Means I'm semi-retired from playing all sports.
0: Okay. So you do a little bit, but not as much as before. Is that what you mean?
6: Yeah.
0: Good.
6: Yeah,
0: day.
6: Yeah.
0: All right, that
6: yeah,
0: seems...
6: So I'm actually almost 40 next year.
0: Almost 40. You're a whippersnapper. You're a youngster. Goodness me.
6: Yeah. And I just wanted to say, I know Tommy will be listening because he goes for Fremantle. I know he's going to be happy with the Fremantle Dockers.
0: Yeah, I know. There'll be. Well,
6: and I feel sorry for you because I go for Geelong and we're not going to make the finals.
0: Yeah, thanks for nothing. Thanks for nothing, Justin. Lovely. Okay. wonder whether you might be able to at least answer this question for us. Who is the subject of the upcoming Netflix documentary Breaking Badly?
6: Is it Tom Brady?
0: No, it's not Tom Brady. Never mind.
6: Thanks,
0: Justin.
6: You.
0: Ta-da. See you later. 1300 800 222. Josh in Sydney. Hello, Josh.
7: Hey, how are you?
0: Going all right, thank you. Have you ever called the nightlife quiz before?
7: No, I haven't. This is the first time.
0: This is the first time for you, is it? That makes you a first-time caller.
7: That's me.
0: Welcome, Josh. You know, I've been breaking my own rule a lot tonight, which is I don't sing on the radio, but for you, anything. All right. Who is the subject of the upcoming Netflix documentary, Breaking Badly? Please help us out.
7: I'm going to say Rachel Gunn.
0: It is Ray Gunn. You are correct. She did break dance badly, according to the judges of the Olympics at that time. My goodness. Okay, that is all of the questions in the week that was category, but we have four other categories and a lot of questions to answer. Would you like something from Justice, Northern Europe, musicals, or cards on the table?
7: Europe. Please.
0: Europe, Northern Europe. Let's go there. Okay. I'm going to read a bunch of names to you, and they are amongst the 12 provinces of which country? This is so, listen to them and tell me which country these are in. Drenthe, Flevoland, Groningen, and North Brabant.
7: I'm going to say Netherlands.
0: Netherlands is correct. Well done. And to all my Dutch family, I'm so sorry for mangling those pronunciations. I have lots of Dutch family. Never mind. Okay, last one. What is the capital of the city of what is the capital city, sorry, of the country Lithuania?
8: Oh, I know this.
0: What is the capital city of Lithuania?
7: Vilnius.
0: Vilnius is correct. Well done. That is all of Northern Europe. Oh, Josh, doing very well indeed. Okay, you have left these categories, justice, musicals, and cards on the table. Which would you like?
7: Cards.
0: Cards on the table. The American Express blank card is officially named after what type of ancient soldier? Or black card, sorry. The American Express black card is named after what type of ancient soldier?
7: Lieutenant.
0: Lieutenant. I'm sorry, it's not lieutenant. I do like that guess, though. That's very well done. Josh, what a great first night you've had. Call again, won't you? We'll catch you another time. Bye-bye.
7: Thank you.
0: Bye. 1300 800 222. I wonder, Bob at Greenacre, whether you know the answer to this one. Hello there, Bob. How are you going? Hang on there. It's just not doing it for me. Bob, I might try and come back to you soon. Sam at Harvey in WA. Hello, Sam.
9: Good morning. Who is it, Andrea?
0: It is Andrea tonight. Yeah. How are you?
8: Yeah, good, thanks.
0: Good, that's great. Yeah. All right, so we're looking at the American Express Black Card. It's officially named after what kind of ancient soldier?
8: No, I'm sorry, Andy.

0: wouldn't have a clue.
1: Okay, never mind. Okay. Nice to say good day, Sam. Catch you another time. Bye bye.
0: Bye.
1: Bye. 1300 800 222. D at Deloraine. Hi, D.
2: Hello.
1: Are things cold in Deloraine this evening, this morning?
2: No, it's been a really mild winter. Yeah, mm. Changes cooking the globe.
1: Yeah, it's a bit of a worry, isn't it?
2: It's a shocker.
1: I know. I hope we all get a little rain soon, Dee.
2: We're going to get a little deceased soon because we're cooked at
1: home. Yeah, well, here we are, right? Anyway, we're playing the Mighty Challenge tonight. Question 12, we have got a lot of work to do. The American Express Black Card is officially named after what type of ancient soldier?
2: Centurion.
1: The centurion is correct. Well done.
2: Remember that name, Monty Python?
1: Yeah, yes.
2: When he comes out,
1: what
2: centurion and
1: lisp? Yeah, look, there's too many of the great scenes out of the Monty Python movies, all of them really. They all blur in my mind. Would you like...
2: Life of Brian, that was.
1: Yeah, that's right. Very naughty boy. Which of the categories would you like? Would you like to stay with cards on the table? You want to go to musicals?
2: About cards, musicals, and or the other one that you said.
1: Justice.
2: Not Europe. Justice, musicals or justice. Please.
1: All right. Well, let's continue with musicals then. Which 80s pop star wrote the music for the musical Kinky Boots?
2: Ooh, I don't think I know that. It wasn't a film? Did it get turned into a film?
1: Might have got turned into a film, but I think of it as a musical myself too. So Kinky Boots.
2: Well, I could have a guess. You said 80s, not 70s?
1: 80s.
2: So Madonna doesn't write much of her stuff. I don't get a clue.
1: No.
2: No clue?
1: People get a little cross.
2: I'm going to have to pass. I don't know.
1: So. You sure you don't want to make a guess?
2: Well, I was going to say the people, the boys and girls from ABBA, because they wrote quite a few musicals in the 80s, like... They did, didn't they? And then it's not going to be Andrew Lloyd Webber because it's too kinky for Andrew Lloyd. I really don't know.
1: Never mind. No. Oh, well, we'll catch you another time, Dee. Thanks for calling in tonight. Bye.
2: Bye.
1: 1300 800 222. Let's see whether we can't finish up this quiz in the next short while. Mike is at Oak Park. Hello there, Mike.
3: Hi, Andrea. How are you doing?
1: Very well, thank you. I was just really stumbling over those K's there for a minute. We are deep in musicals. I wonder if you can tell me which 80s pop star wrote the music for Kinky Boots?
3: Elton John.
1: It wasn't Elton John. I see why you would say that. But it wasn't Elton John. You said that with such confidence too, Mike.
3: Yeah, I was confident, but anyway, there you go. Live and love another day.
1: You do, don't you? Live to fight another day. Thank you for calling.
3: Bye.
1: Oh, let me see. Sam at Harvey in WA. Hi there, Sam.
0: Oh, hello.
1: Hi.
0: Yeah.
1: Did we chat just a moment ago?
0: Pardon?
1: Did we chat just a moment ago? No, my mind is doing a little deja vu thing for me. Never mind.
0: Yeah.
1: It is, isn't it?
0: All right. Can I answer the question, please?
1: Yes, you may. Which 80s pop star wrote the music for Kinky Boots?
0: Is it an American pop star?
1: Mm-hmm.
0: I'll say Bruce Springsteen.
1: Yeah, no, it wasn't Bruce Springsteen. Thanks for playing tonight,
0: Thank
1: Sam.
0: You.
1: Bye.
0: Bye.
1: 1300 800 222. Who's my next victim? Brian at The Gap. Hello there, Brian.
4: Hello, Andrea.
1: Good to hear your voice. We are talking about musicals this evening. Which 80s pop star wrote the music for Kinky Boots?
4: Oh, do I get two goes?
1: No, sad to say. Oh, wouldn't it be nice, right? How about you choose one?
4: Michael Jackson.
1: No, it wasn't Michael Jackson. I like your thinking.
4: Alive.
1: But no, we're working our way through them. Thanks for playing tonight, Brian. Bye.
4: Bye now.
1: Bye. 1300 800 222. Loz is at Lynham. Hello, Loz.
5: Hello there. How are you going?
1: Going all right, thank you. There, and I hope that things aren't too cold in Canberra this evening. Which 80s?
5: No, it's all right.
1: It's all right. You get used to it, don't you? Which 80s pop star wrote the music for Kinky Boots?
5: The great Cyndi Lauper.
1: The great Cyndi Lauper, and she was indeed great. Question 14. Well, you get to choose. Would you like to continue with musicals? Or you have also questions in the categories Cards on the Table and Justice, which we haven't touched.
5: We'll go Justice, please.
1: Okay, Justice. Question 14. While under arrest in a Birmingham jail, which civil rights leader wrote, "Injustice anywhere is a threat to justice everywhere"?
5: Martin Luther King.
1: Martin Luther King Jr. is correct. Nice work. Question 15. How many justices sit on the Supreme Court of the United States of America?
5: Oh, gosh. We have, I think, 7 in Australia on the High Court, but they're bigger. It's an uneven number.
1: Mm-hmm. It needs to be, doesn't it? So there's no deadlock. Yeah.
5: Well, for some reason, I want to say 11, but I could almost, it's got the leader. I think they also have 7. I don't know. I've got to go 7.
1: 7 is not correct. Oh, lost.
5: No worries.
1: You know, you were thinking right, but not quite. Thanks for playing tonight.
5: Thank you.
1: Bye. 1300 800 222. Give us a call. Bob at Greenacre. Oh, hopefully I can get through to you this time. Hello there, Bob.
6: I hope so.
1: Gotcha.
6: How are you doing?
1: I'm doing well, thank you. We're in the category of justice. Yep. How many justices sit on the Supreme Court of the United States of America?
6: Well, I'm feeling a little German tonight, so I'll go 9.
1: I see what you did there. 9 is correct. Well done. Will you stay with justice or go back to musicals or Cards on the Table?
6: Look, that was just a fluke. I just said that for a joke. I didn't really know.
1: Oh, really?
6: I took your hint about, I thought there was going to be 10 and then I brought it down to 9.
1: Mm-hmm.
6: Musicals aren't my thing. But
1: Justice, sorry, or Cards on the Table are your other options.
6: Justice, please.
1: Justice, let's continue. In the criminal justice system, sexually based offences are considered especially heinous. That quote appears in the opening narration of which TV show?
6: Oh, it's a male and female cop. They're, look, I'm not going to get the name of it, but I enjoy the show. The lady's a particularly good actress.
1: Yeah, I would agree with that myself. I'm glad you've got the picture in the front of your mind, Bob. Well done. But not on the tip of your tongue, which is where I need it. Thanks for playing.
6: Thank you.
1: Bye-bye. See you. Bye-bye. 1300 800 222. Let's see. A couple of you got 9, including Karen from Mullumbimby and Annette at Perth as well. Well done. Nice work. Fitzy at Coogee. Hello, Fitzy.
7: Hey, g'day.
1: How are you going?
7: I'm good. I know this one.
1: Good.
7: I used to watch it a lot. Law and Order.
1: Law and Order, Special Victims Unit. I'll give you that. Well done.
7: I used to treat myself by only watching Law and Order when I was at uni, but there was so much Law and Order, I could have watched about 25 hours a day, I reckon.
1: And they're still on repeat on commercial television ad nauseum, so you won't go without now either, I don't think.
7: I know. Criminal Intent, SVU, all of it.
1: You really did know them all, didn't you?
7: Yeah, dung dung.
1: You see, you've got the little, what's the word for that? The little oral signature. Anyway, would you like to stay with justice or would you like to move to another category?
7: Let's go Cards.
1: Cards on the Table. Question 17. What is the Queen of Diamonds holding in a standard deck of playing cards?
7: Oh, jeez. What is she holding? I know they like scepters and things. And some of them like swords. What is it? The Queen of who? Diamonds?
1: Diamonds, yes.
7: It's like a scepter, a door, swords. What else do they like to hold? Oy vey. Oh, I'm just going to have to say scepter. I've got no idea.
1: Yeah, it's not a scepter. But you had the right sort of idea about, you know, the kinds of things that they hold. Good on you, Fitzy.
7: Yeah, I think the jacks like swords.
1: Yeah. Look at you. You know more than you think, but not quite enough for tonight.
7: The
1: Thanks.
7: The King of Clubs is called the Alexander the Great. All the kings have names.
1: Oh, I've got to learn the names. I remember that, but I don't remember any of the names. So that's just set me a little job to do. Okay, thanks, Fitzy, for playing. Bye-bye.
8: Catch you, bye.
1: Bye. 1300 800 222. Eric has it right on the text line. Deb at GC at the Gold Coast had Law and Order SVU correct as well. Let me see. Dave is on the phone from St Arnett. Hello there, Dave.
9: G'day. How are you going, Andrew?
1: Going very well, thank you. I remembered how to say St Arnett too. How good's that?
9: Oh. Yeah, well, that's wonderful. That's good.
1: All right. So we're looking at cards on the table. What is the Queen of Diamonds holding in a standard deck of playing cards?
9: I know one of the queens is holding a flower, so I'm going to go a flower.
1: A flower is correct. She is holding the flower. Very well done. All right. Cards on the table, musicals, justice. Which would you like?
9: Oh, let's go with justice.
1: Justice. Okay. And justice for all. That's what I'm reading. And Justice for All is a 1988 album from which heavy metal band?
9: Metallica.
1: Metallica is correct. Well done. Question 19. In 2021, Warner Brothers released the so-called Snyder Cut of which 2017 movie?
9: No idea. I'll just say Justice League.
1: Justice League is correct. You just got to think of the category very well.
9: Exactly, yeah.
1: Nice work indeed. Okay, so we've just got musicals and cards on the table left.
9: Oh, let's put our cards on the table.
1: Cards on the table it is. Question 20. Which two-player card game was created in 1909 by Elwood T. Baker and his son, C. Graham Baker?
9: Oh, I have absolutely no idea. I'm just going to say pontoon, even though I know it's wrong.
1: Yeah, I know. It's not pontoon at all.
9: Thank you very much.
1: No worries. Thanks for playing tonight, Dave.
9: See ya.
1: Ta-da. Bye. Ta-da. 1300 800 222. Who have we got? Dave at, where is that? Nika in Tasmania. Nika, is that how you say that, Dave?
10: It is Nika, and it's just out from Hobart, just down from Ferntree.
1: I know exactly where Ferntree is. I cannot believe that I never knew the name Nika.
10: Nika it is.
1: There you go. Okay, thank you for teaching me that, Dave. Greatly appreciated. All right.
10: All right.
1: Which two-player card game was created in 1909 by Elwood T. Baker and his son, C. Graham Baker?
10: Well, I was hoping that the card question would be I go, because I've just finished, just got home from poker, and I did know the question about the queen, because all the queens hold a flower, so I don't know why you singled out the Queen of Diamonds, but as far as a two-player card game, 1909, I'm thinking it's probably American game. I'm thinking it's probably gin.
1: Gin rummy is correct. Well done.
10: Yeah.
1: Nice. And I liked your reasoning there. And I didn't know that all the queens held flowers, so I've learned something else tonight too. Like I said, nightlife listeners have lots to teach me. Lots of people on the text line did not get that card question right. There's some very funny suggestions. A lot of people thought it was Snap, actually. How cute is that? Okay, cards on the table. Now, we've talked about cards, but on the table is also a part, don't forget, of the title as well. Which mythical table is known as E. Ford Gron in Welsh, an E being a Y, E. Ford Gron.
10: Okay. That sounds like it's from England. So, well, the only table I can think of in England is King. No, it can't be King Arthur's Round Table.
1: Yeah, but stop. What did you just say?
10: King Arthur's Round Table.
1: The Round Table is correct. Well done.
10: Okay. Okay, good.
1: And final one in this category, which country has won a total of 37 gold medals in Olympic table tennis?
10: Well, I guess the best table tennis country in the world is China, so I'm going to go China.
1: China is correct. Well done. Now, this brings us around to musicals, and there are three questions left. Let's see how we go. Let's try. Okay. The musical Dreamgirls is inspired by the history of which Motown act?
10: Oh, if only I could think of one Motown act. What about the Four Tops? No, is it the that's the name? Is it Four Tops? The Four Tops.
1: The Four Tops is the name of a band from a Motown band, but that is not the band that we wanted.
10: Not
1: Dave,
10: one,
1: it was a brave attempt. I really liked that.
10: Thank you.
1: Thanks for playing. Night.
10: Good night.
1: Night. 1300 800 222. Let me see. Tim from Launceston, first time caller. Tim, nice to hear you.
8: Thank you very much.
1: I think my little song was just running out of puff there. Sorry about that. We're on question We're on question 23. The musical Dreamgirls is inspired by the history of which Motown act?
8: Oh, I have no idea.
1: Diana
8: the
1: from
8: Supremes?
1: Sorry, the Supremes. Did you? Yes. Well done. I was going to say Diana from Woodinilling knew that one. I know, right? Question 24. Here we go. Let's see. Who lives, who dies, who tells your story is the closing number of which 21st century musical?
8: Gosh, my wife's going to kill me for getting this wrong. 21st century.
1: Yeah. So recent musical, in other words, who lives, who dies, who tells your story is the closing number of which recent musical? Very popular.
8: Legally Blonde? I don't know.
1: Have they made a musical out of that? I'd love that if they did.
8: I don't know.
1: I guess you guessed that wasn't right, right?
8: No, that's it.
1: Thanks for playing tonight, Tim.
8: Thanks very much.
1: You call all again. Right. Bye. All right, 1300 800 222. Jim from Sydney is another first-time caller. Hello, Jim.
11: Hi, how are you?
1: I'm going well, thank you. Clearly I'm in a singing mood. How are your musicals?
11: I don't know about this one, but I know some music, but I don't know about this one.
1: Oh, it's a recent musical, and it is a closing song that we want from this recent musical. It's called Who Lives, Who Dies, Who Tells Your Story. What musical did that come from?
11: Wicked?
1: Oh, I like your guess, but no, it wasn't Wicked. Thanks for calling in this time. I hope you call Thank again, you. Jim. Thank you. Bye-bye. Oh, let me see. Who is next in line? It looks like it's you, Paul, at North Fitzroy. Hi there, Paul.
12: Hello, Andrea.
1: Nice to hear you again. Who
12: Thank
1: lives?
12: You. Thanks for remembering me.
1: I know. You're a masterful player here. Who lives, who dies, who tells your story is the closing number of which recent musical?
12: Oh, this could be a very short story for me. not my field of expertise, but let's try Hamilton.
1: Hamilton is correct, which brings us to the longest drum roll in history. The final question for musicals this evening, the last of the categories in tonight's challenge, and it is this. There are two songs, Don't Lose Your Head and House of Holbein, or Holbein, Holbein I think it is, are songs from which recent musical?
12: Okay, well, I know it has to involve Henry VIII, because Holbein painted his portrait.
1: Ah, that would be it. Thank you, Holbein, thank you.
12: And he did like to cut people's heads off.
1: Mm-hmm.
12: But I don't know the name of the musical about him.
1: You should take a stab and see whether you can come up with an answer.
12: Let's just say Henry.
1: Henry is not the answer. Your reasoning was impeccable, but the result just didn't come through for you, Paul. Never mind.
12: Not to worry.
1: Thanks for being the penultimate answerer tonight. Bye.
12: Thank you.
1: Bye, Paul at Fitzroy, 1300 800 222. I think we've got enough callers on the line. Hopefully one of you's got it here. Tiffany at Castletown in WA, hello.
13: Hi, Andrea. How are you?
1: Well, thank you. We've got one question left, and it's this one. Don't lose your head.
13: I won't lose my head. I know the answer to this, but only because of what Paul just said as a clue.
1: Yeah.
13: And I'm ashamed that I didn't know because I have a bachelor degree in musical theatre from WAPA. So I should know this stuff. But the answer is SIX6.
1: Six it is.
13: Yay!
1: What I love about that, Paul, is that you got in on the gong. It is just coming up to the news. So I'm going to say well done to you. Thanks for playing.
13: Thank you.
1: And I hope that you call again, but not for a little while because you've just won the badge of honour for your fridge and probably a little book coming your way.
13: This is my third one in 20 years.
1: In which case, a big thumbs up to you. Thanks for playing tonight.
13: Thanks, Andrea.
1: Bye-bye.
13: Good
1: I'm going to put you back on hold. It has been such a pleasure to play the nightlife quiz with you tonight. I can't believe that we actually made it in before the news. You all did so well. And, yeah, it was a bit of a slow start, but you came through in the end, as you always do more often than not with me here on Nightlife. Time now for the news, and then we'll have a chat to Andrew Romano about United States news.
14: ABC News with Andrew Kaloupas. West Australian Premier Roger Cook says the Productivity Commission's interim report into the GST carve-up shows that what he calls East Coast clowns do not understand Western Australia. The 2018 deal gave Western Australia a bigger slice of the GST pie. The Productivity Commission has found it's cost the federal budget $23 billion over 6 years and is unfair on other states and calls for it to be scrapped. Mr. Cook has rejected that.
15: It's a sign that these East Coast clowns simply do not understand Western Australia. The changes they have proposed will rip up to $6 billion out of the Western Australian economy.
14: Federal Environment Minister Murray Watt says he's disappointed by Queensland's refusal to commit to the government's national water usage standards for AI data centres, following a meeting with state and territory leaders on Friday. Nidal Mustafa with more.
16: The government's proposals include a requirement that large-scale AI data centres minimise water use and pay their fair share for infrastructure and servicing costs. Queensland was the only state to refuse to commit to the standards, while the Northern Territory requested more time to consider. Minister Watt says the standards are necessary to safeguard Australia's water supply.
17: The risk is that they will use large quantities of water that households need, that farmers need, that industry needs, and they of course risk also putting up water prices.
16: The topic will form a key part of the upcoming National Cabinet meeting.
14: Japan's meteorological agency is forecasting more rain in parts of the country after severe flooding killed at least 8 people around Tokyo. Here's Tim Wharton.
18: The Chiba Prefecture, which is east of Tokyo, was the hardest hit by record rainfall, with the latest victim, a woman found trapped in a submerged car. The rain, which authorities have described as unprecedented, cut power to more than 20,000 homes in the area. Local authorities issued a level 5 emergency warning, its highest alert at one stage, and Narita Airport, one of Japan's busiest, became inaccessible, stranding 7,000 passengers. Officials have continued to warn of landslide and flooding risks, with more rain forecast. The deluge comes after a series of storms swept through Japan and neighbouring countries this week in what meteorologists say is an unusually active typhoon season.
14: With much of Europe facing yet another heatwave, wildfires in a number of areas have led to evacuation orders. People have been displaced from their homes in several countries, as the BBC's Jonathan Frewen reports.
19: This summer has seen a series of wildfires across Europe, fuelled by intense heat and dry conditions in much of the continent. Authorities in Western Germany have told more than 2,000 people to leave their homes in a village near the Belgian border, following a fire in nearby woodland. In Croatia, hundreds of tourists and residents were forced to flee a small tourist town on the country's Adriatic coast after flames swept through surrounding pine forests. And here in Britain, multiple fires across the West Midlands region have left extensive devastation, with a number of properties destroyed.
14: Activists have attempted to deliver supplies to Palestinians who've been trapped in their homes for nearly a week by Israeli settlers in the occupied West Bank. The group left water and snacks by the gates of one of the houses in the village of Kuzra, where two Palestinian families have effectively been under siege. Earlier, a small number of settlers had returned and set up a tent near the houses, but they have since been removed. Agriculture Victoria says it still hasn't detected the deadly H5 bird flu in the state's poultry population, as cases continue to climb among wild bird populations. 11 new cases of the virus have been detected, primarily in the southwest of the state, bringing the total in Victoria to 71. Chief Biodiversity Officer James Todd has called the new detections difficult news, but not unexpected. Fremantle has won the AFL's minor premiership, locking in top spot on the ladder after beating Adelaide by 24 points with one round to play. Here's Clint Wilton.
20: It was a tight contest for 3.5 quarters, but the Dockers powered away in the final term to claim a 24-point win over the Crows and Fremantle's second minor premiership. Jai Amos kicked 5 goals for the Dockers. Caleb Sarong had 29 disposals and 2 goals. Isaac Rankin had 39 touches and a major for the Crows. Adelaide started the night hoping to force their way into the top four, but they could finish the round in the wildcard spots of 7th to 10th. Dockers captain Alex Pearce copped a knock to his left knee, but he did play out the game.
14: ABC News.
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1: It's my pleasure to be back with you again here on Nightlife. And I'll be here tonight, well, for what remains of tonight with you anyway, and then tomorrow and Sunday as well. Very shortly, we'll be hearing what's making news in the United States this week with our favourite correspondent, Andrew Romano. And then afterwards, I'd like for us to have a little chat about any number of things this evening. But let me give you a couple of suggestions at least. The very sad news this evening that the creator and host of Young Talent Time, Johnny Young, you heard it in the news a little while ago, has passed away aged 79 from pancreatic cancer. Now, if you've got some fond memories of Young Talent Time, then why not ring up and have a bit of a chat? Because Johnny really did create a television program that plenty of us were quite wedded to during the 80s as well, and also brought forward talents such as Tina Arena, who is a worldwide renowned singer, and also Danny Minogue as well, sister to Kylie. But we've also been talking romance fiction this evening, and it's been surprisingly less polarising than I thought it would be. There have been some great suggestions for you, and I've got some more to share with you. So if you'd like to hop on the text line and send through some recommendations, particularly for someone like me who does not indulge very often, why don't you get me a gateway novel suggestion that I could try out? The text line, if you want to send a text through, 0467 922 702. Or you can always call. I'm happy to hear from you as well in about a half an hour's time on 1300 800 222. And a welcome to Andrew Romano, national reporter for Yahoo News. Hello, Andrew. Good to have you back.
21: Hi, Andrea. Yeah, hey, great to be here.
1: Now, there's been quite a lot of very odd news out of the United States this week. And it feels funny to say that because it feels like there's odd news every week. But the stories have been stranger to my ears than most. So how about we start with an international security story? Now, this is the one involving the United States president, a war, and two airplanes in a kind of bait and switch that was like something out of a spy movie. Now, in case the listener has missed it, can you just briefly outline exactly what happened here as we know it at the moment?
21: Yeah, so earlier this week, several major outlets in the United States reported on this bait and switch. The New York Times, the Washington Post, and others. President Trump confirmed on Tuesday that he did secretly switch planes while traveling back from the NATO summit in Turkey in early July. If anyone was paying attention at the time, what was public was that Trump was not going to fly back on his Qatari-donated 747 that he wants to be the new Air Force One. He was going to fly back on an old Air Force One. This was because there was some sort of unidentified threat. That has been reported by the New York Times to be a U.S. intelligence picking up a specific threat of a service-to-air missile attack on Air Force One by Iran. So what we knew at the time was that he, or we thought at the time, was that he changed planes, that he went on the old Air Force One instead of the new Qatari-donated 747. But actually, it was a lot more complicated than that. At the NATO summit, at the airport, he boarded the old Air Force One in full view of television cameras. Then he was secretly shuttled to a smaller military plane, an Air Force C-32A, in a catering truck that's typically used to load meals and other supplies. He then flew to Britain separately from some White House staff members and the traveling press corps, who believed they were on the same flight as the president on the old Air Force One. When he got to Britain, he was secretly moved back to that older Air Force One, disembarked in view of reporters as if he had been on board all along. And then I think he hopped back on the Qatari 747 and flew back to the United States. So it was a pretty complex maneuver with a lot of sort of subterfuge and secrecy.
1: And a lot of moving parts, just right. Now, when I first saw the story, probably as a lot of people did around the world, the reports were all about how Mr. Trump very cleverly evaded confirming, like a confirmed threat. Like there was definitely a threat that was confirmed. But as we know, there is no head of state that travels alone. They're always surrounded by an entourage. And as the week's gone on, people have started to ask about that entourage. What's being said about all the people who went on what was effectively the decoy plane?
21: Yeah, there's sort of two groups that's kind of split up. So when Trump secretly switched planes, he took some of his top aides with him. This includes White House Deputy Chief of Staff Dan Scavino, Director of Oval Office Operations Walt Nauta, his executive assistant Natalie Harp, but he did not take cabinet officials. So Secretary of State Marco Rubio, Treasury Secretary Scott Bessent, they remained on the old quote-unquote decoy Air Force One, along with the entire traveling press corps. So there have been a lot of questions about, you know, Trump essentially using his cabinet secretaries and the White House press corps as decoys and potentially endangering them when he knew that there was this threat.
1: And, I mean, unsurprisingly, that's kind of controversial, right? What has the White House had to say about this claim or accusation?
21: Well, you know, Trump at the time said, if I go, you go. He was implying that he was on the same flight. And then we later found out that he wasn't. So, you know, Trump actually responded to some of these questions this week. He said, I guess there was a threat out there. I didn't really ask too much about it. I get a lot of threats. I go by Secret Service and the military. They wanted me to go on a different flight, a different plane, equal safety, but they wanted me to do it. So I do it. You know, I mean, according to the Times, someone in the vicinity of the NATO summit had been, quote, spotted with a shoulder-fired missile. So this was a very credible threat. And Trump claimed that the plane he was on was, quote, at greater risk because that would be the plane that I think they would be more likely to go for. He also said, quote, any consequential president has a lot of threats. Non-consequential presidents don't get threatened. And I think I may be the most consequential president. So whether you think the decoy flight or the secret flight was the one that was under greater threat, I don't know. I think the intention of this maneuver was to make people think that he was on the decoy plane, and it would be logical to assume that that was the one that was more threatened.
1: Well, I wonder how people on those flights felt. There has been some reporting around the resignation of White House Press Secretary Carolyn Leavitt, connecting her to this issue, sort of suggesting that she resigned because she was on the decoy plane. But in fact, she wasn't anywhere near it, was she?
21: Well, at least that's, you know, what the White House has said. I think New York Times reporter Maggie Haberman was involved in some of the initial reporting about this bait and switch, also said that Leavitt was not on the flight. She had been out for maternity leave for a few months. I think some of the reporting we've seen is about she kind of came back and decided that she was kind of burned out, and it was more about that than about which flight she was on.
1: Mm. I suppose in the larger sense, what does this mean for Mr. Trump? I mean, his opinion poll ratings have already taken quite a tumble. Do you think this is going to make his popularity worse or better, or is it just something that people think is confined to the Washington bubble?
21: Yeah, my sense of this, my hunch is that it's not really going to affect his, you know, his opinion polls at all. Right now, looking at his approval rating, it is at 58% disapprove to 38% approve on average. That is a huge gap, very low. And I think that's being affected much more by things like the Iran war, gas prices, affordability, the cost of living. It's an incredible story and an incredible scoop for the reporters who got it. And it does raise questions about, you know, how Trump was treating his cabinet secretaries and the press corps, but I don't think it's going to break through in terms of changing perceptions of Trump with the public at large.
1: Mm. Yeah, I wondered about that. Well, let's stay with the Iran war now. And this next story is, I think, sure to reach further than the political bubble over time, because Americans have great affection for their fellow countrymen who serve in the armed forces. Now, for you, the listener, a warning that for the next few minutes, we are going to discuss some distressing issues, including mental ill health and self-harm. So if you do need to step away from the radio show just now. Just turn it down a little bit and come back in a couple of minutes. Here's your moment to do so. So, Andrew, it's become public knowledge in the last week that the crew on a warship in the Middle East have been on board with no break for so long that their physical and mental living conditions have become badly compromised. What's been reported?
21: Yeah, so this is the USS Abraham Lincoln. There have been widespread reports about deteriorating conditions, low morale, and even attempts by some crew to jump overboard during the ship's extended deployment to the Middle East. So there are about a crew of about 5,000 sailors and Marines on board the USS Abraham Lincoln. They have been there for many months, a 9-month deployment. This includes a span of more than 250 days without a stop at port of call to allow the crew to go on land. That is a record period of uninterrupted time at sea for a modern warship. And the reports have been focused on a few things. One, about inadequate supplies on the ship. These began to surface in April. USA Today shared a photo of a meal purportedly served to the crew that included a small pile of carrots, a bunless hamburger patty, an unidentified slice of meat. The Navy responded to that report saying that the Lincoln and another aircraft carrier in the region have, quote, sufficient food on board to serve their crews with healthy options. But family members told USA Today that there were disruptions in mail service that prevented them from sending their loved ones supplies that might help them ride out this extended deployment. Then we began to get reports of mental health concerns, family members speaking out about the toll that this prolonged deployment was taking on those aboard the Lincoln. One sailor wrote to a family member, "Our mental health and physical health is in danger. Quote, we need help." A woman named Annabelle Loma told the Navy Times that her husband was among the crew members who attempted to jump overboard and that his mental health crisis has put his career in jeopardy. She said he's scared. He thinks he'll get a dishonorable discharge. And just because he was burnt out, his 13-year career is ruined just like that. That's not fair. That's not right. That's not what he should be worrying about right now. There was also a confirmed report on Thursday that at least one crew member did go overboard in July. There have been other reports, accounts of crew members intervening to stop sailors from jumping, but those are not confirmed at the moment.
1: But regardless, it is just an awful, awful story. What have we found out about what would usually happen? Like, how long would a vessel like this usually be on active duty before crew are given a break, for example? And how does that normal sort of cycle of deployment compare to this ship's stint at sea?
21: Yeah, so according to the military-focused news organization Stars and Stripes, typically deployed aircraft carriers make stops roughly every 30 to 45 days. So put that in perspective, we're talking 250 days here. That's just outrageous. Those stops are to not only provide an opportunity for vessel maintenance, repairs, resupply, but also give sailors and Marines a much-needed break from their jobs. So as one unnamed sailor told that publication, "We've just been turning and burning the whole time we've been deployed. This is, of course, happening because of the war in Iran. The ship left its home port in San Diego in November and was rerouted to the Middle East in January in the lead up to the war with Iran. It's been supporting U.S. assault on Tehran ever since." And, you know, what the military says is that it's become challenging, given the combat and the strikes in the region, to sort of reach the typical ports where they would do the refueling, where they would have the breaks. But of course, this is raising questions about the Trump administration's planning, its logistics, and its treatment of, you know, the men and women who are serving on board this ship.
1: Mm. And is there any information about why this has happened? I mean, was it due to, say, pressure from the United States actions involving Venezuela, as well as the war in Iran, of course, or was it just incompetence, or was it just indifference?
21: I think it has to do with these, you know, the complex logistics, the fact that the war in Iran appears to have gone on much longer than the Trump administration planned for. You know, Trump has been saying for months and months that the war is almost over, that there's a deal on the horizon, but we keep going through this cycle of ceasefires and negotiations and the resumption of hostilities. And so I think that more than anything else has extended the Lincoln's deployment to now 9 months. I think the question is whether they're going to get any relief. There's another warship, the USS George Washington, that left port in Vietnam last week and is en route to the Middle East as part of, quote, a previously scheduled rotation plan. We don't know if there's a date for when the ship might relieve the Lincoln or if it will. I think there were some reports earlier today or yesterday that it recently passed through the Strait of Malacca. This is a major transit route through the Pacific Ocean and Indonesian waters heading west. So potentially heading in that direction, but we'll have to see.
1: Yeah, very close to us indeed.

0: Well, it is a story that I think has got more to come for sure. All right. Well, your next story then is about a location called the Big Bend National Park in Texas, and it involves two of Mr. Trump's high priority topics, which are curtailing illegal immigration and building things. So what's going on here?
1: So in recent days, government contractors have started to bulldoze sensitive areas of Texas's scenic Big Bend National Park. This is as part of the Trump administration's $46.5 billion push to build a massive wall along the U.S.-Mexico border. The problem for the Trump administration is that these activities are triggering very heated and bipartisan opposition. So we don't usually see a lot of pushback on Trump administration initiatives from the right here in the United States, but this is one, at least in Texas, that's getting a lot of backlash from Republicans. As an example of this, Terrell County Sheriff Thaddeus Cleveland, he's a Republican and a former Border Patrol agent, told Fox News San Antonio, I believe in border security 100%, believe in even installation of barriers where they're needed, but I can tell you that specific area, even just what they've done, unnecessary. Senator John Cornyn of Texas sent a letter to Homeland Security Mark Wayne Mullen last week. Republican Senator John Cornyn, I should clarify, he relaying his constituents' concerns. He said essentially that people in Texas believe that their giant riverbank cliffs and the remote terrain of this national park offer their own source of deterrence for any illegal migrants crossing into the United States, and that residents who live and work around the parks are worried that a physical wall with lighting systems and access roads and maintenance corridors would ruin the beauty of the park, threaten culturally significant Native American sites, disrupt wildlife migration, limit access to the Rio Grande River, and significantly harm the local economy, as tourism is a major economic driver in this region. So basically what you have here is a story about Trump, his border wall, his push to keep building and building this border wall, but now stepping across a red line for some, even on the right, by going into this beautiful national park and starting to bulldoze things.
0: Yeah, so ultimately, though, a president can only break rules like this, like, you know, heavy construction of a wall in a national park, with the support of the people. So you've sort of said so far that there's been bipartisan political rejection, including from his own party. They don't like it. Clearly, the people who run the park don't like it either. But where is public opinion on this, particularly in Texas and other states that share that border with Mexico?
1: Well, it's interesting. I mean, immigration, border security had long been one of Trump's, you know, strongest issues in the polls. But we've seen over the last year or so, year or more, since Trump returned to office and focused on these mass deportation raids in major U.S. cities, the one in Minneapolis in particular, leading to shooting deaths at the hands of ICE agents, there has been backlash overall to his immigration policy. I think in the United States in general, people believe in border security, but they also believe that you can overreach. And I think the Trump administration now has lost some of its public support for immigration policy because of what Americans see as overreach. And I think the question with something like this is, and you're seeing it with these Republicans who are on the ground working as, you know, sheriffs or judges or elected officials or candidates in Texas. Again, Republicans, people who usually support Trump's agenda, they're saying this isn't necessary in this spot, right? There are natural barriers. There's very, very little illegal crossings or encounters within this national park. They want him to reconsider this and maybe have a lighter touch in a place where, you know, there's all this sort of natural beauty, protected plants and animals, tourism. It's just not necessary to have this construction project there. For now, we're seeing these images of bulldozers. We're hearing reports just outside of the park that their demolition crews are blowing craters into bedrock with sticks of TNT. This is very, very controversial. They've not done this in the park yet, but former park superintendents have looked at the maps of where they want to make this access road, and they're saying they're going to have to start blasting in the park if they continue doing this. And that's going to, I think, escalate this conflict even further if they start blowing things up.
0: Yeah, extraordinary, isn't it? You know, maybe it's what it takes is

0: mother, Heather Fenton, is an Australian immigrant to the United States. She grew up in Sydney. She moved to the U.S. At age 23. She's worked in politics a little bit. I think she started an organization to help support women running for office in Georgia. John Ossoff previously actually held Australian citizenship by descent. It's since lapsed. But he is the sitting senator from Georgia. He won a runoff election in 2021. This was at the exact time as the January 6th attack on the U.S. Capitol. Georgians voted both Ossoff and Raphael Warnock into office and gave Democrats control of the Senate at that particular moment. So he kind of just eked into office in 2021. The expectation was that he would have a hard time winning re-election. Georgia is a purple state, but it is, you know, it often votes Republican. But we're seeing polls now that show Ossoff leading by as much as 13 percentage points over his Republican challenger, Congressman Mike Collins. That is a huge margin for a Democrat in the Deep South. It's so big that Democrats who are looking for their next presidential contender are already talking about Ossoff, who's only 39 years old, as potentially that figure.
1: That is just so surprising to me for a lot of reasons. I mean, on paper, right, this Ossoff is pretty much everything that, if you want to talk stereotypes, that a stereotypical Democrat loves, but also that a stereotypical MAGA Republican hates. So his dad's Jewish and he himself identifies as Jewish. His mum's an immigrant. He has a background as an investigative reporter, filmmaker who championed human rights, and he's a millennial. How is it that he's gone from being marginal to actually being, you know, doing so well and with these sorts of prospects in Georgia? What has happened?
0: Yeah, so he kind of came into office as a, how you would expect perhaps a Southern Democrat to approach issues. He sort of avoided nationalizing the campaign over fears of losing moderate voters. He talked about cutting wasteful spending and holding both parties in Washington accountable. At the time, his Republican opponent complained that he sounded like a Republican. But what I think is really interesting is that while his policy preferences haven't really changed since then, his rhetoric has. So I would define him as kind of a Barack Obama style liberal. He's pro-abortion rights, pro-LGBTQ rights, pro-Obamacare, pro-immigration reform. But he, you know, he hasn't signed on to the Green New Deal. He hasn't signed on to Medicare for All or defunding the police or abolishing ICE or expanding the Supreme Court. Some of these more sort of left-wing progressive ideas that you've been hearing about in recent years. What he has done is really ramped up his rhetoric against Trump. So during this campaign and in recent years, he's become considerably more outspoken about the threat that he thinks the Trump White House poses to American democracy. He calls Trump the administration the most corrupt administration of all time. He accuses Trump of trying to rob the people, using his sons, Prince Don and Prince Eric, to make foreign business deals, to profit off of the presidency. And he talks a lot about, quote unquote, the Mar-a-Lago mafia. He says all this while you pay more for gas, for groceries, for health care. He's a failed president and a national disgrace. What makes this interesting to me is that that rhetoric has really excited Democrats, and they sort of see him as someone who could kind of stand up to Trump's Republican Party. At the same time, he's been focusing kind of studiously on constituent services in Georgia and local issues, putting forward bipartisan legislation. And so he's gotten actually endorsements from Republican mayors in the reddest parts of Georgia over this past week, saying that their work for his work for their communities outweighs any partisan differences. Conservative radio hosts have been talking about how, you know, you talk to farmers in South Georgia, they can get him on the phone, they can get help. He doesn't care that they're Republican. So he's doing this sort of tightrope walk that I think a lot of successful national politicians have done before, exciting the base while also appealing to and reaching out to maybe voters on the middle and even towards the right. And that's what you've got to do to win in Georgia, and it's what you've got to do to win nationally as well.
1: It really is extraordinary, the bipartisan excitement that he's actually managed to generate there. Now, you're saying that you reckon he could go all the way to run for president in 2028. That's actually quite a long time, a long way away from here in some ways, certainly in political terms. What makes you think he can hold the excitement and build the excitement until to keep him in the running then?
0: Well, honestly, you never know. But you look at the prediction markets, and he

0: his chances of capturing the nomination have tripled in recent months. So he's now kind of on par with the guy who people have thought of as potentially the front runner, California Governor Gavin Newsom. I think what Ossoff brings to the table is youth, for one thing. He's new, right? A lot of these other figures in the Democratic Party are either old or they've kind of been around for a while. So I think that's why he's starting to excite Democrats who are looking forward to a post-Trump era. And because he's able to sort of strike this balance in Georgia, which is a state that can go either way, people think, okay, maybe he can do this on the national stage as well. Again, he insists that he has no interest in running for president, that he's focused solely on winning re-election in Georgia. But of course, that's what Barack Obama did in 2006 when he was running in Illinois for the Senate, and he turned around pretty quickly and started running for president. So the question is, if he gets reelected, which is looking like he has a very good chance of doing, how much pressure are people in the party, voters, going to kind of put on him to potentially take that next step?
1: Well, he's holding his cards close to his chest for now, but I'm glad that you've brought him to our attention so that we can watch as well. Andrew, thank you so much for the chat this evening.
0: Thanks so much.
1: Andrew Romano, national reporter for Yahoo News and regular correspondent here on Nightlife, bringing us the latest in the US news and just that little extra zing that he has from behind the scenes as well. 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
1: So, what an interesting evening we've had chatting about different topics here on Nightlife tonight. So, I'd like to continue a couple of conversations if we would. I'm taking your recommendations for romance novels. Convince me that they are actually worth reading. Give me some good examples. But also, too, let's take a moment to remember Johnny Young, who has died overnight at the age of 79. He brought a lot of joy into the lives of a lot of children through the 70s and the 80s through Young Talent Time. But before that, he was a very large part of the Australian music scene as well. And he was on the radio. He wrote music, he played music, and this is one of those songs that's actually been a very large part of the Australian musical landscape, if you like. And I think you know this one, sung here by Russell Morris, but written, I think, by Johnny Young. It's The Real Thing. 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Give us a call on 1300 800 222 or text 0467 922 702.

0: the real thing with Russell Morris out the front there, but written by Johnny Young. And, I, you know, because I grew up with Johnny Young on the television with Young Talent Time, when I was told years later that he had actually written that song, I was so, so surprised. But Johnny Young's career in entertainment in Australia was a very long and storied one, and it was so interesting to understand that later on. He actually ended up with a Logie for working on The Go Show, and I think he was just 17, so he was quite a youngster when he was first making television at a time when television was still fresh and new in Australia. And he nurtured a lot of young talents through his later television show, Young Talent Time, including Tina Arena, who went on to become world famous, as you know, obviously. And I'm quite interested to hear from you if you've got some memories and you would like to share them. So let's hear from you. I think Vando's on the road at the moment, and I'll come to you, Vando, in a second. But Julian, I know that you have got something to recommend to us. Hi there.
1: Hello.
0: Hello. I've got you, Julian. How are you?
1: Good morning. I've two books written about the people, two stars of Young Talent Time. One was Debbie Byrne.
0: Yes.
1: She wrote a book called Not Quite Right, and the late Evie Hayes, who was a long-time star of Annie Get Your Gun and musicals like that for J.C. Williamson, called And I Loves You Back. And it's two quite interesting books. Have you read them?
0: No, I have not read either of them. So I'm going to make a note and chase them up. I have more books to read than I think I have life left in me, but I'm going to give it a red hot go. Julian, thank you.
1: Can I ask you something else?
0: Yes, but I can't guarantee I'll answer.
1: Yes, certainly. Of course, Johnny Young on 3XY many, many years ago, rock and roll station 3XY in Melbourne.
0: I remember 3XY very well.
1: And, of course, the beginnings of Young Talent Time.
0: Yes.
1: Of Brian Junius was not Johnny Young, which was the late Brian Naylor, wasn't it?
0: Oh, gosh, yes. Well, I remember Brian Naylor, and sad end that he came to in 2009. Julian, thank you for bringing back those memories and sharing them with us. Greatly appreciated.
1: Thank you.
0: Have a lovely night. 1300 800 222 if you'd like to call in, join the conversation. Now, let's see, who have we got on the text line here? Hello to John of Coburg, who says, apart from The Real Thing, Johnny Young also wrote a number of songs for others that became chart toppers, including The Girl That I Love, which was sung by Russell Morris, I Thank You, Lionel Rose, and Smiley. We all remember Smiley by Ronnie Burns, and Here Comes the Star, Ross D. Wiley, and Herman's Hermits. Yes, he left songwriting when he started Young Talent Time. He actually was very talented as a songwriter. You're quite right, John. But Australia had no shortage of talented songwriters, and that's really quite interesting, isn't it? Philip at Cogra is just providing us a little bit of perspective here. He says, as a baby boomer, I, like my peers, used to think that another old fart has died, and what's changed is the reality that I am now one. Yes, Philip, and we also remember the people who are passing on, and we think, gosh, really, that one too. So, yep, we're both here, Philip. Here we are. Vando's on the road. Hello there, Vando. And I'm glad that you've
2: good
0: called
2: morning,
0: back in.
2: Angie.
0: How are you going?
2: Good morning. Yeah, I'm well, thanks. How are you? You put together a good show, don't you?
0: Thank
2: Your
0: you.
2: Your voice is like peppermint towel.
0: That's nice of you to say. I did do it for a while back in the day.
2: Tea. I beg your pardon?
0: I did do a little bit of radio back in the day.
2: Oh, fantastic. Look, I don't have anything about Johnny Young, but I do have a couple of authors.
0: Oh, yes. Now, we're talking romance authors this evening.
2: Oh, look, there's a little bit of romance in it. I'm into contemporary sort of stuff, but there's a fellow called Gabriel, and it's a boy Gabriel, so Y-E-L, Bergmoser, and I guess the star or the protagonist in that, her name's Maggie. And, yeah, she's more action. She's a bit more Sarah Connor than any of them.
0: What's the name of the book then? So, Gabriel, and what's his last name?
2: Oh, dear goodness. There's The Hunted. The Hunted, The Unforgiven, but there's another author, and she's an older sort of lady, Leanne Moriarty, and yeah, she does fantastic work, and I don't know, like, hers have got a bit more romance. Like, I'm a bloke and I don't mind it, you know what I mean?
0: I know what you mean, and in fact, some of the recommendations that have come through of romance novels have actually been books that were read by people's dads and people's brothers and people's boyfriends. I've been really impressed.
2: Yeah, there you go. Well, I'm glad I'm not sort of, you know, by myself and that sort of thing. 'Cause Anyway, I'm not going to go into
0: that. You don't have to keep it as a sort of a shameful secret. There's nothing wrong with a little bit of love, is there?
2: I wear blueies and I smell, Anyway.
0: Good on you for smelling the roses, Vando. I appreciate that.
2: Just a shout out to Paulie and Esperance. He's easily the nicest little listener, I reckon, on late night. And also the young, Tommy?
0: Tommy.
2: I played a grand final on Fremantle Oval back in 1985 when I played for this team. South Coogee in Perth.
0: Oh, my gosh. Yeah. Vando.
2: Yeah, there you go.
0: Dead set legend, that close.
2: Oh, no, not a dead set legend at all. Anyway, this is for Paulie and for Tommy and anyone else who likes horns. Now, I've really got to get going.
0: You better drive safely, my friend. Keep that truck moving. Thank you. See you later, Vando.
2: Bye.
0: Ta-da. Oh, my gosh. Such great characters. Now, let's see. Alex at Corinyup says, Johnny Young, I remember the 1960s Channel 7, or as it was then, TVW7 in Perth. Thank you. Teenage music show Club 17, later called Club 17. And it was

0: Hosted by Johnny Young as well, all those years ago. He really was a pioneer of Australian television. It's funny because he was just always sort of there, and we haven't ever necessarily called him out as being one thing or another. And yet, now that we have a chance to remember him, he's contributed in so many different ways. Troy is called in from Wembley. Hi, Troy.
1: Hello.
0: Tell me your story. Who are you talking about? Johnny Young this evening?
1: Yeah. First of all, I can't believe he wrote the
0: real thing.
1: The real thing, yeah. It's been voted as Australia's best song, you know what I mean? Across the board, like the Beatles with Good Vibrations and whatnot. But, yeah, I was a young whippersnapper, like 16, and I was in a country town and we found it in Express magazine and went down to this competition and entered into it and everything and went up to him and I said, hey, Johnny, you know, and I got a long hair, like eyebrow piercing, like grunge period and everything.
0: All right.
1: My mates come up behind and I pulled out a cigarette and went to smoke it and he goes, he's smoking. He goes, I can't talk to you know, and I went, oh, bless you, man. You got good morals, dude, you know.
0: But he was pretty wholesome, wasn't he?
1: Yeah, he was. But he was really, really polite. He goes, like, I appreciate you. You guys got the great look, everything like that. But, yeah, you're smoking, you know.
0: And I hope you've stopped since. I'm not going to judge you,
1: but
0: I hope you have.
1: No, I'm 48 and I've continued on. Yes.
0: There you go.
1: So how we go, mate. You know, keep pushing through.
0: But I understand why he was polite to you, because he was a young bloke himself and in the public eye as well. So, you know, I'm glad that he had a moment of empathy with you, even if he knew that he couldn't be seen with you because you were smoking. So good on him.
1: No, he was good at the start, and then I pulled out one just as I did. Mm-hmm. You know what I mean?
0: Yeah.
1: Like, and he goes, oh, you're smoking cigarettes. And I'm just like, sorry. I was like, it's like, Dad.
0: Yeah, it is a bit like, well, you know, maybe.
1: He was really nice, and it's been a giggle.
0: That's a lovely story to tell, and maybe now it's time for you to heed his words, Troy. Thanks for calling in.
1: Maybe. Thank you very much.
0: You have a lovely night. Bye-bye.
1: Bye-bye.
0: If you've got a memory or a thought about Johnny Young, feel free to call in. We've got a little time left, 1300 800 222. The other thing we were talking about this evening was romance fiction, because we had two authors on who had co-written a series of books together, and one of those is a finalist for a Ruby Award, which is a Romance Writers Award in Australia, and that's going to be judged next weekend. So we wish the two authors good luck, Ebony Oden and Catherine Bilson, and we hope that they go well. But I was also after other recommendations, because I'm not a huge romance genre reader, if you like, and I need your help to see if I can get myself across the hurdle. And a few other recommendations have come through this evening, but I want to add these as well. So let's see. Teresa in Brisbane says, I really enjoy Irish author Cathy Kelly's novels. They focus on women providing strength and support for each other with some romance thrown in. Oh, that sounds nice. Thank you. And Stephen, who's in Brisbane, says, hi, Andrea. I'm not a big reader, but I love reading the unique romance of Professor Don Tillman and Rosie in The Rosie Project. Oh, I loved The Rosie Project. It was a good book, wasn't it? Which is the last novel I read. If you haven't read The Rosie Project, it's quirky and delightful, and it finishes the way all good romance novels should, which is with a happy ending. There you go. And another Steve in Canberra. So here you go. I mean, Vando, there are blokes who read plenty of romance fiction. Stephen Canberra says, A Court of Mist and Fury by Sarah J. Maas. Oh, I know Sarah J. Maas is one of the best romance books I've written. It blends deep fairy lore. Okay, so we're talking a bit of fantasy as well. Political betrayal, spicy romance, and very addictive. Nice. I have seen Sarah J. Maas on the shelf in the bookstores, Steve, but I haven't actually picked up any of her books. So I might actually make a little detour next time I'm in, and I might go and reread The Rosie Project as well. And Cathy Kelly, thank you, Teresa, in Brisbane for that one. That's actually very useful as well. We're also remembering Johnny Young this evening. Sadly passed away. He was ill with pancreatic cancer for a little while, and we have the news now that he's gone.

0: So Pam at Swan Hill's written in to say, a neighbour lived a couple of houses up. The neighbour was editor of Go Set magazine. Oh, my goodness. She was Mitch O'Driscoll, seen walking past with Russell Morris, Molly Meldrum, past my house in the 70s in our street. I remember it well. That is really quite a brush with fame. And Spud from Castle Hill and somebody else as well reminded me that The Real Thing was also produced by one Ian, otherwise known as Molly Meldrum. It, in fact, is one of those songs that actually has a sort of an aggregate of people all around it who went on to become famous and very, very influential in Australian music as well. And I have a memory that I think it might have been Midnight Oil who did a cover of The Real Thing in the early 2000s, maybe, something like that, I reckon. So, yeah, it's one of those songs that has really been a part of the Australian landscape, and I think all of us can sing along to it. It's possibly why it's very popular, because we can all sing Uma Ma Ma Ma, Uma Ma Ma Ma. Pam at Edgewater. Hello there, Pam.
1: Oh, hi there. Yesterday, I was just saying, I was 16. I was at St Mary's and Hale School was our, like the boy from the girls' school, if you know what I mean, with the colleges.
0: Oh, yes, yes.
1: And I started going out with just to know him. And he asked me, this man John asked me to go to the Hale School Rowers. Now, I was only 16. And so I got dressed up and we went to the Hale School Rowers, which was held down at Swan, the Swan River sort of thing. And Johnny Young and the Strangers were playing. And I haven't heard anyone sort of say anything about his band, but as I said, I was 16 and he probably would have only been probably 3 or 4 years older than me. Mm-hmm. But anyway, so I got introduced to him because my partner knew him. And so I just got a photo of him with Johnny Young and me at this particular dance.
0: Did you really?
1: We went to when I was 16.
0: Do you still have that photo, Pat?
1: I do. It's up on my wall, actually.
0: Oh.
1: No, I had my 70th birthday a few years ago, so I made a great big collage of all the things that I've been doing, and Johnny Young and me are up there.
0: What a delightful memory. That is just so wonderful.
1: He was great, and I did watch a lot of Talent Time and things like that with him as well. So I do have some good memories of Johnny Young. Yeah.
0: And I do too. Thank you for sharing yours, Pam. That's just lovely.
1: You're welcome.
0: Thank you.
1: Okay, nice to talk to you.
0: And you too. Have a lovely night. Bye-bye now.
1: Thank you. Bye.
0: And Martin's just popped in on the text line and said, I hope everyone attending Johnny Young's memorial service are given the opportunity to sing his signature song in unison. And you remember this signature song if you watched Young Talent Time, because he used to sing it at the end of every show, but he actually recorded it some time earlier. So I think I might play you a little bit of that earlier recording of his from a few years ago, the Beatles cover, All My Loving. Here's Johnny Young in his own voice.

Close your eyes. Lock your eyes. Because you know tomorrow I'll be missing you. And I know there's one thing that you can be sure of. I'll never ever be untrue. And don't you know, darling, that even when I'm far, far away, I'll be riding home to you every day. And I'll be sending...

0: Oh, Johnny Young with his version of All My Loving. Ashwin Sekhar, that has just made me about 6 years old again, sitting in front of the television on the burnt orange carpet of the lounge room, you know, that I'm in the house that I grew up in. How are you, Ashwin?
1: Good. Andrea, can you hear me okay? Am I coming through?
0: Yes, I can hear you just fine. Thank you.
1: That's so good. It's just so strange. You've been taking me back. One of the callers said, Ashwin, we can hear you. So I thought I was just talking to Stu. So who knows if there's some gremlins in the system today.
0: I don't know either. Never mind. We've got you now, and I'm going to hand over exclusively to you after the news. What are you talking about this evening?
1: Okay, so we've got a plan. So we have Rod Quinn interviewed Johnny many years ago. So I thought we'd play that interview, bring back some memories.
0: Yeah.
1: That's in the third hour of the program. And then also we have another Aussie artist, Laura Frank. Sorry, she's a new artist. She's getting married, but she took some time to speak to us as well. And she is talking about, the journey of climbing up as an Aussie musician, has some really good insights into the Aussie music scene. So we'll talk to her. We've got an author, George Ivanov, talking about how to get children to be able to read properly. Again, kids are being distracted so much by screens and other things.
0: Yeah, they don't sort of read for long periods, sit down and actually read a novel or something like that. Well, that's what people say anyway. Is it true?
1: Huh. Yeah, well, there's options now. They've got screens and entertainment, but apparently in the 80s they had WWF wrestling, they had sports, they had BMXing. There's always been distractions. But
0: all of those.
1: Exactly. So we'll see if we can have some tips to get kids reading properly.
0: All right. I'm looking forward to that. Thank you, Ashwin. Catch you after the news. Ta-da.
1: Thank you. Bye.
0: Bye. Ashwin Sekhar. He's always got a really great program for you after the news. It's been a pleasure hanging out with you this evening. Let's do it all again tomorrow, shall we? And actually, I have a special thing for you tomorrow as well. The music is chosen for the music special by none other than Peter O'Doherty and Reg Mombassa. Yes, two of the famous names from Mental as Anything are going to be in the studio, and they'll play you some of their favourite songs from the year of their choice, which is 1968. And I guarantee, or almost guarantee anyway, that at least one of those songs is a song that you have not heard before, at least not by this particular artist. So we'll actually talk about that this evening. Really looking forward to your company. Until then, it's time to have a chat to Ash.
2: ABC News with Andrew Kaloupas. The Productivity Commission says the GST should be returned to its core purpose, making sure Australians get similar services wherever they live. It's recommended scrapping the special deal that guarantees Western Australia a larger share of GST revenue. The Commission found the deal has cost the federal budget $23 billion so far and is worsening inequality between the states. Commissioner Angela Jackson told ABC's afternoon briefing the current system has become unfair.
3: What we can see is they are receiving around 113% of what their assessed need is. Now, they would say that that is fair enough because, they're receiving the same amount as New South Wales. What we would say is that, they're not New South Wales. They have the capacity through their iron ore revenue, through their mining revenue, to raise a lot more.
2: Countries across Europe are battling a new wave of wildfires, with a blaze in Croatia claiming the life of one person and injuring at least 40 others. Here's the BBC's Mimi Swaby.
4: Around 2,000 people have been evacuated from Croatian villages around Omiš on the Adriatic as the blaze ripped through surrounding hills and engulfed homes. Croatia's fire chief said the country was tackling one of the worst wildfires in its history. Witnesses told local media that people were jumping into the sea after boats also caught fire. This summer has seen extreme wildfires across Europe, fueled by intense heat and dry conditions. Some 130 million Europeans are set to experience temperatures over 35 degrees Celsius on Friday.
2: A lawyer for consultancy firm KPMG has given a whistleblower a full apology during a parliamentary hearing into an information-sharing scandal. Deputy Counsel James McClellan says his work was fundamentally undermined by misleading and potentially deceptive answers in interviews with KPMG staff. He says he was not told the truth, his work was piecemeal, and there was a range of failings on behalf of the firm. Mr. McClellan says he was acting on KPMG instructions in some of his emails to the unnamed whistleblower.
5: But personally, I reflect on the nature and tenure of that communication. I've never had an opportunity to meet the whistleblower. I want to take the opportunity to say I am sorry. I am sorry. I have been part of this. I'm sorry.
2: New Zealand has become the latest nation to withdraw its support for FIFA President Gianni Infantino's re-election bid over his failed commercial rights sale plan. Here's Tim Wharton.
6: Gianni Infantino has faced open revolt after three football confederations, UEFA, the Asian Football Confederation and CONCACAF, called for a review of his leadership and attacked his conduct over the plan to bring private investment into FIFA competitions, including the World Cup. The 56-year-old Swiss football administrator, who's been FIFA president since 2016, is seeking re-election to head soccer's world governing body next year, with the African and South American confederations declaring their continuing support. New Zealand, the only Oceania Football Confederation nation to qualify for this year's World Cup, said it had withdrawn support for Infantino and that the review of the private sale proposal should be independent due to a loss of confidence and trust in FIFA's leadership.
2: Zambia's Electoral Commission has suspended vote counting following Thursday's general election, claiming there have been reports of violence targeting voting staff. This comes after opposition presidential candidate Brian Mundabile claimed victory over the incumbent Hakainde Hichilema, who was seeking a second term in what's considered one of Africa's most stable democracies. Zambia's chief electoral officer, Brown Cassaro, says the decision will be reviewed in 24 hours and has been taken after attacks on staff and the theft of ballot papers.
7: The violence is targeted at poor staff and in some instances has resulted in the theft of marked ballot papers in ballot boxes. In view of the security situation and continued threats of violence, the Commission has with immediate effect suspended the counting and announcement of results.
2: Organisers of the Eurovision Song Contest are proposing major rule changes to discourage voting campaigns that aim to influence results. Under the current system, viewers can vote up to 10 times for their favourite act by phone, text message or online. In a letter to participating broadcasters, the organisers have reportedly suggested moving the vote entirely online and forcing the public to select their top three acts. ABC News.
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1: Good morning. So that's me, Ashwin, presenting. Stuart is producing, and so are all of you, apparently. I had a couple of messages come through saying, Ashwin, we can hear you during the Nightlife Cross. Just a bit of background. I was talking down the talkback button to the producer, and apparently that was going to air as well. So some button mixing that we'll look into as well, some gremlins in the system, but it's all good. We're here. We are here for overnight. This is the journey we'll go on together during the program. We always kick off with a quiz. So if you would like to just learn some facts about the world, some fun facts about the world, and share them with anyone listening, and also maybe go on the draw to win the overnight's fridge magnet, you can give me a call on 1300 800 222, 1300 800 222. You can text as well, 0437 774 774, a couple of numbers to play along. April is in India, a regular contestant. She'll join us first up. She's on a new adventure over there. Last night we had the quiet lap of the Arabian Sea in the background as April prepared for an Ayurvedic massage. Who knows where she's up to next. So that's the numbers. There's a three lines, two lines free if you'd like to play the quiz. 1300 800 222 is that number to call. Okay, the journey that we go on after that quiz in the second hour, let me just open up. We are talking about two things in particular. We have an author in, George Ivanov, who is going to talk about how to get children to read. It's getting harder and harder, but how good is it for their brains to be literate, to be empathetic and good with words? So that's the plan. We have George with some tips as well. My mum got us to, she had a soup-based solution. We had to eat alphabet soup. So we learnt the alphabet through food, which was quite an effective technique. I'm not sure if any of you are using the food method. Quite a good technique. Afterwards, we will cross over, well, Hollywood first in the second hour. Rupert Murdoch finally is in front of the film. He's the centre of the film rather than the newsmaker. He's the subject of a new film. A very long life. It's hard to condense that into 90 minutes, but we'll see what chapter of Rupert's life has made it into that film. And then in the third hour, we'll have a Johnny Young tribute. Rod Quinn spoke to him a few years ago, so we'll have an interview that will bring some interesting facts back to life with some music as well. And then I have a new musician, Laura Frank, to introduce you to. She's been through, well, I guess the most interesting way to describe her career is, well, she's getting married tonight, so that's a fun fact today. And she had a relationship breakdown, a business breakdown, but that spurred a new purple patch of music. So we'll explore her music. And then we'll take you to some festivals. There's a very Australian festival today, one that's based on boat racing without water. How do they do it? Find out during the third hour of the program. And then Gordon will join us in the last hour to bust some fitness myths. So if you're labouring under fitness myths, stick around for that conversation. Now, Johnny Young had a career as a performer, a young talent time host, and a songwriter as well. So this is Smiley by Ronnie Burns from 1969. And then we'll kick off with the quiz. The lines are currently busy, but they will clear up. And the number you will need is 1300 800 222.

0: That's Smiley by Ronnie Burns, written by Johnny Young. You are listening to ABC Radio Overnights. We're about to play the quiz. If you're new to the quiz, the way it works is we ask you up to two questions. You have to get the first question right to get your second question. It's 1 point for every correct answer, and then we draw the winner at the end. So everyone who answers correctly is in the draw to win. If a question does not get answered correctly by two people in a row, the next person can move on from that question, but it's called a pass question, which means anyone in the future can come back to it to score their point. So fairly straightforward rules. Let's kick off with April, who joins us from the Arabian Sea today. April, where are you?
1: I'm still in Kerala on my retreat. I'll be here for the next 2 weeks, actually. So, yeah.
0: What happened to you yesterday? Was it a massage, meditation?
1: Oh, yes, yesterday, of course. Still today here, but yesterday was, beautiful meditation and yoga and beautiful Ayurvedic food for breakfast and lunch and dinner. What else?
0: April, did Stuart say you were at a festival?
1: No. Oh. No, he did, but that's not correct. That was a misunderstanding. Oh, so yeah. Tomorrow, as in today for you guys, tomorrow here is the 80th anniversary of the independence of India, and it's called Indian Independence Day, of all things. So what they're doing here in the retreat is in the morning they're going to have a flag-raising ceremony because there's a big thing around that all around India. And then a lot of the staff who work here, so the young doctors and the young massage therapists and the young lady gardeners and whatever, kind of broke out in a dance.
0: Oh, cool.
1: And people, I can't be invited to join in. So with my new hips, I think I'll be tempted and I want to have a go.
0: Yeah, give it a shot. And there'll be some national anthem playing. There'll be some Janamanagana.
1: Oh, do you know?
0: Yeah.
1: Do you know the thing about the national anthem? I did like a little bit of research before I went on, I got on the phone to you guys because I thought I don't want to sound stupid or anything. So the national anthem is, it's got to be, it didn't say this, but it has to be the shortest in the world because it's the new name for it is Jana Gana Mana.
0: Yeah.
1: Excuse my pronunciation. But what did it say? It's 52 seconds. A formal rendition takes 52 seconds, and believe it or not, a shortened version consisting of the first and last lines takes about 20 seconds to play.
0: Shortened
1: also
0: sharp.
1: Staged.
0: Get to the point. Well, it was written by...
1: I haven't heard it yet.
0: It was Tagore, didn't it? Rabindranath Tagore wrote it. And these writers, they're very economical with their words. So I think he just got the message across quickly.
1: Oh, as you said, polymath activist and country's first Nobel laureate. Amazing.
0: Yeah, Very good.
1: I haven't heard it, but I probably have heard it, but I probably blinked and missed it or whatever, sneezed and missed it.
0: You'll learn it tomorrow. April, let us kick you off. I'm still sounding so relaxing wherever you are, so I'll kick you off with a question for the quiz today, and that is, what do you call a baby deer?
1: Oh, a fawn.
0: Fawn is
1: fawn,
0: correct.
1: Fawn is in Bambi.
0: Yeah, exactly right. It's not too hard on the first question. Second question. Which scientist coined the laws of motion?
1: Newton.
0: Yes. So Isaac Newton.
1: Correct. Sir Isaac Newton.
0: Yeah, yes. I was adding the respect.
1: Yes. Yeah. Oh, sorry. No, I should have said that.
0: I'm just being silly. April, that's two points for you on the board. So thanks for calling
1: Thank
0: in
1: you.
0: And keeping us posted.
1: Thank you. Yes, okay, and I'll enjoy tomorrow because I've actually celebrated Indian Independence Day in Sydney and in Perth, but I've never been in India when it's happening, so it'll be interesting to be amongst it all.
0: And do your 50-second accent, see how anthem, I should say, see how that sounds.
1: And I'll have a go at the dance, I think, if it's not too hot. You know, the minimum temperature here is about 25 degrees and maximum is about 28.
0: Oh, that's so fine for dancing.
1: Beautiful weather. Yeah.
0: I'll chat to you next time, April.
1: All right, good night. Yeah, thank you.
0: Bye. You are listening to ABC Radio Overnights. We're underway with the quiz. Lucky lady, I have been there very nice, says Anonymous. Peter joins us from Sydney. Hi, Peter.
2: Hi, I had enough Indian subjects to talk to you about before April came on, and now I've got even more. So I have to be.
0: Pick one.
2: Well, the big one is that I love April, and I feel terrible questioning her on her Indian knowledge. She's actually on the ground there. But I think it's 79 years since independence, because it was 1947.
0: Yes. I think Indian, it's interesting, it was made a dominion before a fully independent nation.
2: Okay. That could be.
0: I wonder if that's it. It could be that.
2: The main reason I know is because my wife, whose parents were Australian, but she was actually born in Calcutta and spent the first 15 years of her life in Mymensingh and Darjeeling.
0: Three very different, charming places. Kolkata for the literature and the books, and Darjeeling for the tea and the hillsides.
2: She was only there for the hospital.
0: Okay, all right. So.
2: But that's, it was on her birth certificate, born in Kolkata. I was going to talk to you about Malayalam, the language,
0: Malayalam is from Kerala. Yep.
2: Do your parents speak that, or they have another?
0: They do, and I speak it as well. It's the language of Kerala, I guess you could say.
2: Well, that was the thing that was on my mind. A friend of mine who's from Kerala, she came to here to study like 20 years ago.
0: Yeah.
2: And when she came to church with us, her parents were Jains, but she's a Christian, which is annoying in family circles, I know. Yeah. Disruptive. Yeah. She was quite surprised when she came to church. We had New Testaments in Malayalam. That's what I remember.
0: Yes. Oh, it's a beautiful land. It sounds quite earthy. You feel close to the ground when you speak it. So, yeah.
2: Well, it's the word for mountain dwellers or something, or
0: maybe. I don't know what the origin of the word Malabar. Yeah, I don't know the origin of the word Malayalam. But like, if I was to say, we're talking now. Namalipam samsarikana. Like, it's very round. It's got that rounded sort of sound to it, which, I don't know, it's quite nice to hear.
2: If I remember correctly, it has its own script as well. So it's,
0: yeah. Which is round as well. So.
2: All right. I couldn't read it. Anyway.
0: Yeah.
2: No, but the thing about my mother-in-law, she died a couple of years ago. Oh. But she lived a full and very happy life, but when she was in the nursing home suffering from dementia, as you would guess, a lot of the staff there were from India and some from Nepal as well. And the staff there would get a shock when they would talk to each other in Bengali. And my mother-in-law, who wouldn't tell you what day it was, would reply to them in their own language. Because she still remembered it from her childhood.
0: From the hospital. She picked it up quickly.
2: Oh, no, she picked it up in Darjeeling and Mymensingh, because in West Bengal. Anyway, I've talked enough.
0: Colourful place. All right, your question to kick us off, Peter, or to go second, is Dijon mustard is a product of which country?
2: I would say France.
0: France is correct. Your second question, the soup fur originated in which country?
2: Vietnam.
0: These are too easy for you, Peter, but you're on the board with 2 points.
2: Thanks. See you later.
0: Thank you for calling in. Trev from Surfers Paradise has messaged. Here is my clock. Okay. All right. 1300 800 222 is the number to call. Call in. Someone says, it's hard to get in. Yeah, the lines are currently busy. There's only 8 lines to choose from, unfortunately, but they will clear up during the hour before the news arrives. So 1300 800 222 is that number again. Owen joins from Sydney. Hi, Owen.
3: Hi, Ashley. You know, talking about Indian independence, you know, my grandfather somehow, I don't know how, actually managed to meet Jawaharlal Nehru.
0: Oh, he must have been a quite important person to get to the Prime Minister.
3: Yeah, well, he wasn't even Indian either. He was Sri Lankan, and yeah, he met somehow. A less pleasant kind of encounter. I had some neighbours in Singapore who were Indian, and one who lived in Singapore, and they actually got stuck in. They flew into India because they had relatives there. Mm. And they, on the day that Indira Gandhi was assassinated, and they got caught up whilst they were trying to get to the house of their relatives, they got caught up in the riots there that happened. And is those busmen, they cut back the 2 days and petrol bombs are thrown out of their car. And
0: it was a really dark chapter in Indian history, especially for the Sikh people as well, that they turned, there was intercommunal riots between the Sikhs and the majority Hindu population. And when people look at a country like India and they think, oh, why are there sometimes strict controls on intercommunal tension? It's because of events like that, I guess, trying to keep a lid on tensions. But for the most part, those groups have lived so peacefully together over the years.
3: Well, that's right. I mean, the Gandhi's assassination, Indira Gandhi's assassination itself was caused by the siege of the Golden Temple, I think.
0: By the bodyguards, and they took refuge, I believe, in the Golden Temple.
3: I'm not quite sure about that.
0: Okay.
3: But on a lighter note, though, Peter's story just now about his mother-in-law understanding the language that the
0: Bengali.
3: Well, my father, who was an Anglo-Australian, didn't know Bengali, but he lived in Malaysia for quite a while, and he knows like some basic words in Malay. Some basic Malay, and we once went to a Malaysian restaurant, and the waitress there was a bit sloppy with the food or something like that. And my father complained, and he heard this guy complaining about my father in Malay, the owner of the restaurant. And so on the way out of the restaurant, my father said, thank you and good night or something like that in Malay. And you could see the restaurant owner thinking, oh dear, what did I say before?
0: That's the best thing. You get to get through those viral moments when someone with a Caucasian background launches into an Asian accent just after being insulted. That's a category of viral video on the internet.
3: Yeah, that's right. Well, this is the days before the internet, but yeah.
0: Owen, okay, let's kick you off with a question. Where does Sherlock Holmes go to investigate some mysterious hounds?
3: Oh dear, this is very specific to Sherlock Holmes.
0: Yes.
3: And I'm not really familiar with Sherlock Holmes. You know, the problem is, whenever I think of Sherlock Holmes, I have a headmaster called Mr. Sherlock, and his face always comes into my head. Anyway, I won't waste your time. Thank you, Ashwin, and I might not talk to you tomorrow.
0: Okay, that's right. We'll catch up when you're ready.
3: Okay, well, take care. Thank you, Ashwin.
0: Bye, Owen. Calling in from Sydney, Ray joins us from Iranga. Hello, Ray.
4: Hi, Ashwin.
0: Ray, did you read a lot of Sherlock growing up?
4: I think it's the Hounds of the Baskervilles.
0: Baskerville is correct. For
4: whatever
0: one
4: that
0: point.
4: Is.
0: I don't know. It's
4: when it's at home.
0: Sounds like a great name. A Baskerville would be a good name for a dog. Okay.
4: Well, I don't know. Where is the Baskervilles? What is it?
0: I don't even know. Stuart, are you on the phone? He's on the phone. It will remain a mystery. If you're on the text line.
4: I got 10 in a row before on the evenings quiz.
0: Oh, yes. We don't have 10 in a row, that system, but I'd see must be nailing.
4: No. And, one of them was saffron and
0: Most Phil expensive
4: had,
0: spice.
4: Madame.

0: terrier type of thing.
1: Yeah, a terrier. Terrier is fine. A can terrier, I think, officially, but a terrier.
0: Can, yeah, okay.
1: Yep. Is okay. Well, that's 2 points for you, Ray.
0: Well, I'm out then.
1: No, you've got 2 points. You've maxed out, yeah, in that
0: Oh,
1: point.
0: Yeah, no, yeah, okay, yep.
1: All right.
0: Can I get two magnets in one day?
1: I hope so. We'll give it a shot anyway.
0: Yeah, that'd be good.
1: The luck of the draw. Right. Thanks, Ray.
0: So, yeah.
1: It is. I didn't know Dorothy's dog was a terrier, but that's the truth of it. Trev joins us from Surfers Paradise. Hi, Trev.
2: Oh, hello, Ashwin. I just sent you a text about the Hounds of the Baskervilles.
1: Oh, so where was Baskerville?
2: Oh, well, just near Bottleville, I suppose.
1: Okay. Right. Well, who knows? It sounds lovely anyway. It sounds like a good place for a holiday.
2: The book, the clue is if the hounds didn't bark, the dogs did, and that was something was wrong. And it's always been the Hounds of the Baskerville didn't bark, and that's why he knew something was wrong. They may have been dead or gone, but yeah, that was the clue.
1: Oh, that sounds good. So when it was fixed, was it called Barkerville?
2: Barkerville.
1: At the end? No. Not working? No, it's not flying.
2: No, it's not working. I'm just singing Barkingie, which is another name for the Darwin River, but and there's dogs there, and they don't bark. Some of them are dingoes. No. But let's move on.
1: Okay, yeah, let's move you to a question. What was the first rock and roll song to hit number one on the charts?
2: Are you talking like America?
1: I guess the rock and roll, yeah. Well, I guess pop music really started there, didn't it? So, yeah, the first rock and roll song to hit number one on the charts. Let's say America for now.
2: All right, let's say Rock Around the Clock.
1: Rock Around the Clock is correct.
2: Oh, wow. But there wasn't anything before that. Oh, there was, but yeah.
1: Who knows who came before the American rock and roll?
2: Or a clock rock.
1: Yeah. Yeah, it was very clock-based rock back then. Telling the time, your second question, Trev, what was the name of Tim Taylor's neighbour in the sitcom Home Improvement?
2: God, he was the guy whose face you never saw.
1: Yeah.
2: Wilson.
1: Wilson is... He was also the ball in Getaway.
2: Oh, wasn't he
1: Getaway.
2: A good character, eh?
1: Sorry?
2: You never saw it. He was just so philosophical.
1: Yeah, yeah, way more than that.
2: I'll tell you something about the ancient Greeks, Tim.
1: But it was always helpful, wasn't it?
2: Oh, yeah, yeah. A great character. Yeah.
1: We all need a neighbour who knows the classics.
2: Well, I hope I'm that neighbour.
1: You're that virtual neighbour to us all, Trev.
2: Nobody knows my face.
1: No, not even half. Trev, I'll chat to you another night.
2: Have I got two right?
1: Two right. You've got Rock Around the Clock and Wilson.
2: Oh, wow. Trev's done well tonight.
1: You have done well.
2: And the clock, by the way. Mention the clock. Come on.
1: What?
2: The clock I sent you a picture of.
1: Oh, hang on. Let me just say, so many people have texted. It might have gone down the list. I'll have to find it later, Trev.
2: Okay. It's a clock with all 12 numbers represented by a magnet of one.
1: Oh, okay. It's a victory clock.
2: Victory clock.
1: I like it.
2: That's when enjoy the rest of the show. You are fantastic.
1: Thank you, Trev. Bye. Oh, okay. Trev, Stuart has moved it into the queue for me. Oh, it's beautiful. They're all red except a blue aquamarine one at the top as well. It's a lovely clock as well. Trev, if you get a chance, why don't you post it online so everyone can share? My description does not do it justice. Bob joins us from Greenacre. Hi, Bob.
3: Good morning, Ashwin.
1: Bob.
3: Enjoying the show, mate.
1: Oh, thank you. That is awesome. Good. We've been travelling around the world this morning, haven't we?
3: Yes.
1: Well, I have a question for you, and that is, Bob, which sitcom first released in the late 60s features a blended family?
3: The Brady Bunch.
1: The Brady Bunch is correct. Bob, were you going to tell me something as well before we kicked off?
3: No, I just enjoy your show. It's there's something about it, you know. Yeah, I get a bit high when I talk.
1: Well, I love hearing from you as well. You always participate in the show, whatever the subject is. So it's nice. So.

0: Yeah, thank you for calling in. Lots of characters tonight, as always.
1: There is. I like them.
0: Yeah, no, they make it lively. And someone said, get on with the quiz. But I think most people are on board with Trev's shenanigans and everyone else who joins in with their stories. I think partly this is not just a... Because you could just do a question and answer online or on a book. We need to hear a little bit of people's personalities coming through. So, but
1: That's what I like. I like your variation of the people and put a bit of life in them.
0: Yeah, I think so. But I will ask you some questions too. So the first one was the Brady Bunch, which you have correct. Your second question, Joey Tribbiani from Friends has an iconic line. What is it?
1: Oh. I'll say goodbye. I don't think I'd get it, mate.
0: That's okay. You got 1 point tonight, Bob.
1: I did. Thanks, mate. My usual 1 point.
0: Yeah, that's all right. That's enough to get you in the draw.
1: Cheers, mate.
0: Bye. Bye-bye. A couple of well-dones to you, Trev, as well. And some appetite for your face, Trev. I'm not sure if that's something you're willing to share, but there is some appetite for your face online. Kylie joins us from Daysdale in New South Wales. Hi, Kylie.
2: Oh, hello there, Ash. And thank you for playing Southern Sons. I loved that song last week. It was just gorgeous. I love your show. It's very calming, relaxing, and it's slow paced. And I'm enjoying listening to all your callers this morning. I've really enjoyed listening.
0: I appreciate that.
2: I learn a lot. Don't worry if you don't get through all the questions. They can last over the weekend. I just love the slowness of it. It's like going back to the 70s or the 60s.
0: I think so. A mix of quiz and a little bit of chat as well. I think that's a nice balance.
2: And Stuart is an outstanding... I'm sending you a Christmas card too in the next few months, mate. No, you're doing a great job. You're listening as well.
0: You should see the smile on his face when you said that as well. So, yeah, well, I appreciate that.
2: I can imagine what the studio is like in Brisbane. I couldn't work it. I thought, oh, wow, all these phone calls coming in with mobile phones and everything.
0: Yeah, it's chaos, but good chaos.
2: Yeah,
0: Excellent. Kylie, let's see if we can get you on the board. So Bob wasn't quite sure. Joey Tribbiani from Friends has an iconic line. Do you know what it is?
2: Oh, I'm not Friends. Father knows best. I got no idea.
0: I love it. That's not his line. But,
2: good on you, mate. I'll chat soon.
0: Chat soon.
2: Have a great week.
0: You too, Kylie. Lovely to hear your kind words tonight.
2: All right, mate. Thank you very much for your time this morning.
0: Bye. Harry in the Bay, you have that line from Tribbiani correct. So has someone else with no name. Cameron from South Perth joins us now. Hello, Cameron.
3: Ashwin. Good morning.
0: Morning, Cameron.
3: Ashwin.
0: Yes.
3: Ashwin, the hounds of the Baskervilles. The Baskervilles was the family that owned the hounds. Ah. It's one of the place.
0: Oh, right. So were they a well-to-do family? It sounds quite like an upper-class family.
3: Yeah, they were. Yeah, they had a manor or something, and the Baskervilles were the people that owned the dogs. Oh. Yeah.
0: Because Ville means town, like Townsville. It means a city, so I thought it must have been a place, but no.
3: Yeah.
0: Just a family. Okay, that's a good clarification. Right. Cameron, do you want to pass on this question?
3: No, well, I think does Joey say, how you doing?
0: Yeah, he does. How you doing?
3: Oh, yeah, that's him, yeah.
0: That is, okay, 1 point for you. Second question, Cameron. What is a hill with a flat top and steep sides known as?
3: Tabletop.
0: Oh, actually, I have another word. I'll give you, it's a French word, I believe, that we more commonly use to describe a hill with a flat top and steep sides.
3: Plateau.
0: Plateau is correct. For 1 point, that's two. That's 2 points for you, Cameron.
3: Two points.
0: Yeah, one more point, I should have said. But thanks, Cameron.
3: Good on you. Thank you.
0: Trev says, how you doing? Oh, Trev, you said, how are you doing? Extra formal tonight, Trev, in the text line after sending in your victory clock. Helen joins us from Healesville. Hello, Helen.
4: Good morning, Ashwin. How are you?
0: Good. How's your day been?
4: good, thanks, especially hearing Johnny Young twice
0: tonight. Oh, yeah.
4: That was, I mean, he's such a good songwriter.
0: Such a talented songwriter. There was some Tina that I had, Tina Arenas, I think Sorrento Moon was ready to go. So, yeah, we'll check in with Johnny, an interview that Rod did with Johnny Young in the third hour. So if you're interested, stick around for that.
4: That'd be lovely, yay.
0: Well, let's see if we can get you on the board with a point. It's a science question. What is in science, in chemistry, what is pH? Small p, big H.
4: The acidity.
0: It is. The acidity or alkalinity, I should say, of a substance. That's 1 point for you. Your second question, yeah. Helen. What is an igneous rock?
4: Do you want me to name an igneous rock?
0: No, tell me what kind of rock it is. What, or how does it get formed, an igneous rock? Where does it come from?
4: Is it from a volcano?
0: Yeah, when a volcano, magma from a volcano cools and solidifies, it becomes igneous rock. So that is 2 points for you as well, Helen.
4: Oh, thank you very much. I enjoyed that. I'm enjoying your show too.
0: Yeah, thank you. I appreciate that. Thanks, Helen. We'll chat to you another night.
4: Thank you. Yes, good night.
0: Jane also says she's enjoying the format. I'm British and I'm enjoying the format. I won't say the insult she threw out there, but thank you for your kind words, enjoying the show as well. It's a bit of quiz fun, isn't it? As we head towards the news, you are listening, if you've just joined, to ABC Radio Overnights on your local station, maybe on your television. I'm Ashwin and Stu produces, so if you call, he will pick up the phone and will put you through to play the quiz. There's one line free. The number is 1300 800 222. Sally joins us from Sydney. Hi, Sally.
5: Ashwin?
0: Yeah, hi.
5: What happened to Home Improvement's neighbour?
0: I'm not sure if he's still alive. That was Wilson.
5: No. But was it answered?
0: Yes, it was. Wilson by Trev, I believe.
5: Oh,
0: yeah.
5: Right. Okay.
0: Ooh, I hope I didn't give him that. No, Trev answered Wilson. Because I tried to make a joke about the ball Wilson, but it fell flat. So, yeah, that's how I remember that Trev answered.
5: Oh, right. Okay. So what's the question now?
0: So your question, there's no past questions at the moment. So your question is, what do white blood cells do?
5: I don't know. I'll give up.
0: Do you want to have a guess?
5: I'm no doctor.
0: Just have a random guess. What would white cell blood cells do in the body?
5: I honestly don't know.
0: That's okay. Why don't we chat another night? No. We'll play another night.
5: Have a lovely day.
0: And you too. Thank you for calling in, Sally. Okay. A plateau, we have some clarification, is a large flat area of land high above the land around it. Martin says a flat-topped hill or a mountain with steep sides is also called a mesa, M-E-S-A. That's from Martin. Interesting. There's some threads to the plateau answer. Ray joins us from Embleton in Perth. Hi, Ray.
6: Hi, how are you going?
0: Good, Ray. We're on the topic of white blood cells. Do you know what they do?
6: For the immune system.
0: Yeah, that's good. They fight infections on behalf of us. That's 1 point. Your second question, Ray. Now at the Museum of Modern Art in New York City, what famous painting featuring a deep blue evening sky depicts Vincent Van Gogh's view from a window in a mental health asylum? It's a famous painting.
6: It's not the daffodils by any chance?
0: It's not daffodils, unfortunately. That's another famous painting, but it's something else, Ray. So let's speak another night.
6: Okay, thanks.
0: Thank you for calling in. 20 minutes till the news arrives. Tara has rung in from on the road. Hi, Tara.
7: G'day, Ashwin. How are you?
0: Good, good. We're looking for the name of a famous painting tonight, Tara. It's not daffodils, but it's the picture from Vincent Van Gogh's window in a mental health asylum. There's a big, deep blue sky. Do you know what the painting is called?
7: Sorry, mate, I wouldn't have a clue on that one.
0: That's okay. We'll chat another night, Tara.
7: Will do. Thank you. Have a good night.
0: And you too as well. Thanks for calling in. Harry in the Bay, you are correct, as is Sandra. Ruby, you are right. White blood cells fight infection. Annette in Perth And Susan, you had that correct. Harry also correct about the role of white blood cells. Dan joins us from Adelaide. Hello, Dan.
8: Hi.
0: Dan, I think, yeah, we're on this question of the artwork, this piece of artwork by Vincent van Gogh. It's not daffodils. You have the opportunity to pass on this question, though, if you want to. What's it called? So did you hear the question in full before?
8: I did, thanks. Can I take this? It's the night sky, the starry night.
0: Starry night as well. Yeah, a famous song as well by Don McLean. So, yeah, starry night is correct. Beautiful painting. Your second question, Dan. Who directed Kill Bill?
8: That is the director who swore he'd only ever direct six films. I've got a mental blank. The name is on the tip of my tongue.
0: And you're right about I think it was 10 films that he had said, but yes.
8: Okay. It is...
0: Give us a guess.
8: Totally blank.
0: That's okay.
8: I've seen, I think, all his films.
0: When you hear it, you'll think, oh, I knew that, but you're so close.
8: Okay, thank you.
0: Thanks, Dan. We'll chat another night. Okay. All right. So we have a few lines, couple of lines free. If you'd like to join the quiz, we have 15 minutes or so till the news arrives. The number to play is 1300 800 222. Katie joins us now, calling in. Hi, Katie.
9: Hi, I was sitting here saying don't pick me for this question.
0: Well, I think it's only been attempted once, so we do have to have a go at it.
9: I have no idea, Ashwin, but I'm enjoying the show.
0: Oh, appreciate that, Katie. Let's chat another night.
9: Okay.
0: Bye.
9: Good night.
0: Good night. Annette from Perth, you have it correct. And Dave, you are correct about Starry Night. You've called it Starry, Starry Night. I believe the song was Starry, Starry Night, but I think the artwork was just Starry Night, unless he wanted to really emphasise what kind of night it was. Chrissy joins us from Warragul in Victoria. Hi, Chrissy.
10: Hello. I hoped you weren't going to get me, you bugger.
0: Well, you can pass. You can pass on this if you like, because it's been passed.
10: Oh, it hasn't been three. It's only two.
0: It's two. It's, the rule is two attempts.
10: Oh, good. All right. Well, I'm passing.
0: Okay. Clinton,
10: yeah, I thought it was that cowboy in... Yeah, but I'm not. I really don't know.
0: No, okay. Yeah. If anyone wants to come back to who directed Kill Bill, you can come back to it. But, Chrissy, yeah?
10: I'm so happy that lovely guy in... who do we love? Trevor up in...
0: Surfers.
10: Yeah, he got two straight away. And, like, he sometimes never gets anything, and I was wrapped, you know.
0: Sometimes he wins. I think he won a few weeks ago as well. So
10: he's on the roll.
0: He has some golden moments where just the stars align for him.
10: Yeah, well, you know why? It was a full moon on the 13th. Oh, new moon, and it's in Leo, and it's you can achieve things now.
0: Yes.
10: Free.
0: Maybe everyone should call up during Leo. We need an astrological projection of the best time to call the quiz.
10: Yep.
0: Leo, okay, we've got it all. Is it still in Leo?
10: Yes.
0: Okay,
10: oh,
0: good.
10: Yeah, till the 22nd. Oh,
0: okay, mm-hmm. All right. So everyone out there, time to get started on your dreams. What are you going to achieve while the stars are like this?
10: I'm going to do really lovely paintings.
0: Now, do you have a style? Is it Van Gogh style, Starry Night paintings?
10: Yeah, I can do that. I just love doing everything, whatever... Mm. So I did a lovely whale once. I want to do some more whales.
0: Oh, that's good, because I think human faces are hard, but whale faces aren't too hard to draw, are they? It's just a little eye.
10: No, and the structure of them's got a definite... but I love them when they're breaching out of the water.
0: Yes.
10: And I was just up at Stradbroke Island with my daughter. Didn't see a whale, but saw lots of dolphins,
0: Not too bad. I think they kind of feel like our friends in the sea, right? Whales and dolphins.
10: Oh, yeah. The locals and everybody just adore them and really proud of that island. We want to keep it natural.
0: Yeah. Yep. Good holiday island. Trev was just at Tangalooma Island, which is maybe a bit more built
10: beautiful.
0: Up. Stradbroke is like an off-road Tangalooma.
10: And you know why? Because the Indigenous people there have kept it that way. Mm. You know, there's the Kwandamooka people there, and they really have looked after it. you know, yeah. And they stopped a whale station by the council wanting to be built with car parks and

0: multi-story buildings, you know. So it's a very sacred place.
1: That's why it has a different personality to Tangalooma, very much so.
0: Yeah, definitely. Okay.
1: Well, Chrissy, let's see if we can get you on the board. You've passed on
0: Kilbert. Have you got a food one? I love food questions. I got them all right.
1: Just for the sake of consistency, I just have to move everyone in order.
0: Yeah, you do. Maybe there's
1: no food. Okay. What radiometric dating technique is commonly used in archaeology to find out the age of organic materials up to approximately 50,000 years old? What's the technique called?
0: Oh, my goodness. at 3 a.m. and I've just had a cup of tea with raisin bread. I'm about to go back to sleep.
1: Yeah. It's taking us back to science class, this one.
0: Oh, no. All I can think of is gigabyte, and I have no idea.
1: No, that's a good word. That's a fun word to say, though.
0: It is, isn't it?
1: Yeah. Gigabyte. Okay, it's not gigabyte, unfortunately, no. Chrissy, but we'll chat another night.
0: Lovely. All the best. Namaste.
1: Namaste Bye. To you as well. Okay. I love that. Love the little pops of Indian. You know, namaste is a Hindi word, and when I meet cousins in India, go to India, I found out a lot of Indians, I'll say namaste as well, and they just say, hello, g'day. They've switched over to Aussie greetings as well. It's changing. We're swapping greetings. Okay. Trevor has said, from Surfer's Paradise, I'm a Scorpio and the moon is playing up right now. Okay. So Trevor, the Scorpio, but you still did well with 2 points, Trevor, despite the stars conspiring against you. Mick joins us from the Gold Coast. Hi, Mick.
2: Yeah, g'day, mate. How are you, old fella?
1: I'm good tonight. What about you? Has there been a highlight to the day?
2: No, this will be it, mate. This is a brand new day, so we'll kick off with listening to you, mate. Hopefully it brought the average age of the listener down. That's what I'm...
1: Well, Stuart's only 29. He makes me feel a bit older in here. So, yeah.
2: Well, maybe I've raised it a bit then.
1: Yeah, we're all bringing it. It's an intergenerational show we've got going on today. Okay, so, Mick, we're still on this science question. What radiometric dating technique is used in archaeology to determine the age of organic materials up to around 50,000 years old?
2: Carbon dating, isn't it?
1: It is. Carbon dating is correct. Susan in Hobart, you had that correct, as did Annette in Perth. Nat in WA, many of you had that correct. All right, Mick, your second question.
2: I don't know about you, but I can imagine some nerdy sort of geek get-together uni night. It'd be like carbon dating night or something.
1: Yeah, I can imagine the Facebook was founded in that way, rating people, wasn't it? I can imagine carbon dating would have been, one of the nerdier sciences.
2: No age limit.
1: Exactly. 50,000 years.
2: Mate, can I take that past question?
1: So the past question is, who directed Kill Bill?
2: Quentin Tarantino.
1: It is. And someone had that on the tip of their tongue. They would be kicking themselves. Now, Mick, that is 2 points for you.
2: Yeah, quick rack of the stats, mate, wasn't it?
1: Yeah, you know, did it. Let's chat another night.
2: Well, let me pay you one compliment before I go, mate. You're doing very well with the show and very interesting as well. So good on you, mate.
1: Thank you. Thanks for that kind words. Mick, thanks for calling in. Okay, we are just about news time. Stu, do you think we have enough callers to run to the news? Okay, we have 7 people and we have 10 minutes. So let us get everyone on the board. But the quiz resumes tomorrow for everybody else. We can keep winning the magnet tomorrow night. 1300 800 222 is that number for the quiz or anything else that you hear tonight. George joins from Lakemba. Hi, George.
3: Oh, good day, Ash. How are you?
1: Good tonight, George. The ice bucket challenge is your question. It was in 2014 and it raised awareness for which cause?
3: Yes, unfortunately, it's been in the news too much lately, motor neuron disease.
1: Yeah. That's right, one point.
3: Yeah, unfortunately passed away this year.
1: It is a tragic disease, isn't it, because it arrives so suddenly and there's no cure to it as well, and you just, very tragic disease. Who did you say passed away?
3: I thought Neil Danner passed away this year, didn't he, who's spotted?
1: Yeah.
3: I think he passed away, yeah.
1: Yeah. Well, that was the fundraising attempt for motor neuron. Okay, that's 1 point. Your second question, during which war was the Christmas truce called?
3: Was the what, sorry?
1: There was a Christmas truce on the battlefield

0: Very interesting moment.
1: I thought you said chrysalis.
0: Oh, no. No, a truce between the butterflies.
1: Yes. No, Christmas, as in the holiday.
0: Yes, yeah.
1: Yeah, no, that's a very famous one, actually. I think I've actually mentioned it on air before, actually. It was actually in World War One between the Allied and the German troops, where they actually called the truce at Christmas and then got out of the trenches and started playing soccer and exchanging gifts and drinks and other things. And then they, after it was over, they went back into the trenches and started shooting and killing each other.
0: Yeah, what a surreal moment. But maybe they helped them realise this wasn't their war. It was by their leaders and circumstances of fate. They were just having one brief human moment.
1: Yeah, it was never on the war. But there's a great French film called Joyeux Noël, which is about that incident. It's well worth a look if you want to follow up. I think there are a couple other movies that kind of feature it to some degree as well. So
0: good war stories. Well, that is a point for you for that and for the Ice Bucket Challenge, George. Thanks for calling in tonight.
1: Well, I mentioned something to Stu, hopefully, about the Johnny Young segment coming up, about the long-forgotten sequel song to The Real Thing, which everybody has forgotten about. So he's looking it up. So it might be a surprise that might turn up during the Johnny Young sequel.
0: Oh, good. I'll let Stu surprise me with that one.
1: Yeah. Okay.
0: Thanks, George.
1: Cheers.
0: We are 8 minutes away from the news, and Vando joins us from On The Road. Hi, Vando.
2: Good, mate. Good morning, Ash. How are you?
0: Good. You sound... Doesn't sound like you're actually on the road. Have you finished up your shift for tonight?
2: No. I'm at my halfway point doing the unload. I'm at my singing hall.
0: Oh, what's
2: I probably don't have time to sing to you tonight because there's been a few ABBA references and I've just got ABBA going through my head.
0: Can you give me a line of an ABBA song? Just one short line.
2: All right, I'll give you Fernando. Sounds like he might be related. And there's also Continental, some sort of cousin of Vando.
0: Gosh.
2: That's all I've got.
0: That was I feel like you were maybe changed the line slightly there as well, but it still works.
2: Oh, you've got to get self-serving. There's no point putting the truth in on a good story,
0: no,
2: is there?
0: You've got to make every song your own, don't you?
2: Oh, absolutely. Well, I do anyway, Ash. You know, I understand there are purists and people who, you know, like music, whatever. Yeah. Anyway, that's good. I'm either going to fail or I might even...
0: Question tonight then, Vanta, who fought in the Hundred Years' War?
2: Oh, I don't know. Is there some old people? God, I'm embarrassed I've heard that one. Some centenarians.
0: That's not a bad guess. No, just pick two countries randomly out of thin air.
2: Oh, okay. It'd be England and France.
0: That is actually correct. That is surprisingly correct for someone who didn't know.
2: Okay. All right, give me a Kill Bill question now, please.
0: That's amazing. You have instinct.
2: I know William of Orange, and I have stayed in castles.
0: Oh, yes.
2: Anyway, there you go.
0: That was your ancestral knowledge coming back, Vando. I mean, Italian, right?
2: Yeah, I do have. Yeah, there's a bit of Irish.
0: Your ancestors spoke through you just for that moment to put you on the board.
2: That's right. Yeah, the stars aligned and... don't cross your beams.
0: No, whatever. It works. Anyway. Okay, let's give you your next question. Whitney Houston recorded her own Billboard chart-topping cover version of Dolly Parton's I Will Always Love You for what romantic 1992 film?
2: The Bodyguard with Kevin Costner.
0: Bodyguard is correct. I love that.
2: I will always love Vando.
0: Okay.
2: Fernando.
0: Gosh, it's all coming together. Hey, Vando, thanks for calling.
2: Thanks, man, boy.
0: 2 points for Vando, a couple of songs mixed in. No points for songs, but a bit of spontaneous joy for sure. Patrick joins us from North Cliff. Hi, Patrick.
3: Yes, how are you going, mate?
0: Good, Patrick. Now, are you a singer as well?
3: I'm absolutely not a singer,
0: okay,
3: although I love to sing, but it would not please you, I would say.
0: Well, I just heard Fernando belted out there, so...
3: Yeah, oh, true.
0: Anytime.
3: True.
0: Okay, Patrick, what country is home to the Kremlin?
3: Oh, the Kremlin. That's Russia, isn't it?
0: Russia is correct. Your second question, what is the largest city in North America?
3: In North America?
0: Yeah.
3: Largest city in North America... maybe LA? I don't know.
0: It is not LA, but you've got one.

0: point tonight.
1: Okay, we'll take it.
0: Thanks, Patrick.
1: Thanks very much.
0: Okay. Stu, are you on the phone? No. Can we get one more backup question, please, if we need, because we've only got 3 questions left and we've got 3 callers. So you've powered through the questions tonight. Sandy says, I love Vando. He's hilarious. Loving your style, Ashwin. Well done. Thank you, me and you, Vando. Compliment for the both of us. Pearl joins us from Darwin. Hi, Pearl.
2: Hi, Ashwin. I was listening to that lady earlier that was talking about we're in Leo at the moment.
0: Yes.
2: And we're something about achievements.
0: Yes, a time to go for it.
2: Yeah, well, I have to tell you, after 2 years, I have just achieved a win in the federal court against the Australian government, and I'm just a little old disabled pensioner, and we won the case. And not only did we win the case, we have changed a tiny bit of the legislation.
0: Was this about environmental laws?
2: No, I don't want to go...
0: Oh, okay, no details,
2: no details. No,
0: in fact, I should stay away from court cases because I know sometimes we do speak about the tree up north. But yeah,
2: I've just had a win for me, and not only for me, but for other people in my situation.
0: Good.
2: I changed the legislation and no one else will have to go through what I've just gone through for 2 years.
0: Well, congratulations, Pearl. I'm glad and happy for you.
2: Had a great win.
0: Now, let's see if we can get you on the board as well with the question. The question
2: probably
0: is...
2: Probably not.
0: What is the largest city in North America?
2: The largest city in North America?
0: Yes.
2: Oh, my gosh. Alaska? Oh, no, that's not a city. The largest city in North America.
0: Yeah.
2: Any clues?
0: I have no clues. We've just got a minute till the news, Pearl, so just take a wild swing. What feels like the biggest city?
2: Oh, I don't know. Los Angeles?
0: That's been a guess. Do you want to try one more?
2: California.
0: Not, though. That's a state, too.
2: Oh, that's not even a city.
0: Let's try another night, Pearl. We'll see if the next
2: Thank
0: you for calling in. We've just got a minute to the news. Let's see. I'll see if we can get Steve's first question on the board. Hi, Steve.
3: Hey, g'day, Ashwin. Nice to meet you, mate.
0: And you too as well. Just because the time is so short, did you want to pass on that question about the largest city in North America?
3: Well, I don't know what it is, but I'll just guess New York.
0: It's not New York, Steve. Can we chat another night? It's been nice to meet you just quickly.
3: Beautiful, mate. Thanks, Ashwin. See you later.
0: And thanks for calling in. Andy, Stu, would you just please speak to Andy? We have one last caller, but the news has arrived. So what we'll do is we'll cross to the news and then we'll take you to Hollywood. Rupert Murdoch has made it into a film. We'll see what that's all about. And then we have an expert in who's going to explain how to get children to read more. There's some tips and tricks we can all use, maybe on the kids or maybe use them on ourselves. So stick around for that conversation. I'm Ashwin Sidkar. If you've just joined, you're listening to ABC Radio Overnights. It's news time.
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6: ABC News with Andrew Kaloupas. West Australian Premier Roger Cook says the Productivity Commission's interim recommendations on the GST carve-up would punish WA for its success and prop up lazy states. Nick Perpich reports.
7: The Productivity Commission's interim report into the 2018 deal that gave WA a bigger slice of GST has found it was a costly mistake that made the system less equitable and only benefited Western Australia. It recommends moving back to the pre-2018 system while also addressing issues caused by mining revenue. Mr. Cook's described the Productivity Commission as East Coast clowns.
8: Our message to the eastern states is clear. The only change we will accept is no change.
7: Mr. Cook says Prime Minister Anthony Albanese has told him WA's arrangements will stay the same. But speaking before the report was released, Mr. Albanese said WA would get a fair share.
6: Japan's Weather Bureau is warning that more rain is expected in parts of the country after severe flooding killed at least 8 people around Tokyo. Tim Wharton reports.
5: A woman who was found trapped in a submerged vehicle in the Chiba Prefecture east of Tokyo is the latest victim to be found following record rainfall in the area. The downpour, which authorities have described as unprecedented,

0: also cut power to more than 20,000 homes in the area. At one stage, a level 5 emergency warning, the highest alert, was issued, and Narita Airport, one of Japan's busiest, became inaccessible, stranding 7,000 passengers. While the warning was later downgraded, officials say landslides and flooding are likely to continue with more rain forecast. The deluge comes after a series of storms swept through Japan and neighbouring countries this week in what meteorologists say is an unusually active typhoon season.
1: European countries are battling a new wave of wildfires, with Croatia one of the hardest hit nations. The resort town of Omiš on the Adriatic has seen one person killed, while dozens of others have been injured and there have been mass evacuations. Local fire commander Vivislav Pesic says he's never witnessed anything like this before.
2: Telling you, the fire was so strong that people were even abandoning their vehicles directly in the fire zone. We couldn't even pass through. Nobody wanted to abandon their homes. Injuries were occurring. Situations arose where people had to save houses. And here now, the flames are constantly appearing. Flames that keep flaring up in the beams of houses themselves, in gardens, in pockets that haven't fully burned out.
1: Victorian Premier Ben Carroll has wished his predecessor Jacinta Allan the very best as she announced her retirement from politics. Less than a month after she was ousted as Premier by Mr Carroll, Jacinta Allan called time on her 27-year parliamentary career, announcing she would not recontest her seat in November. She made an emotional plea to clean up the tenor of political debate and misinformation. Mr Carroll says Ms Allan did a lot for her electorate.
3: My predecessor transformed Bendigo for the better over 27 years, and she has a right to do what she needs to do for her and her family, and whatever her decision is, I wish her all the very, very best.
1: Authorities say a payroll fraud syndicate robbed taxpayers of more than $10 million. Is Francis Dew.
4: Four people have now been sentenced over the scheme which targeted pay-as-you-go withholding from labour hire services. The New South Wales District Court heard the money was siphoned through companies connected to syndicate members and sent offshore. The joint AFP and tax office investigation resulted in the restraint of 17 luxury vehicles, 12 properties and 65 bank accounts. A Chester Hill man received the heaviest sentence, with 3 years in prison. In a statement, AFP Detective Superintendent Peter Fogarty warned anyone trying to cheat the tax system is mistaken.
1: A NATO fighter jet has shot down a drone that entered Latvian airspace. It was not immediately clear where the drone had come from. The alliance says it launched an investigation as concerns grow in Europe over unauthorised drone activity, particularly along NATO's eastern flank bordering Russia, whose war in Ukraine grinds on. In the AFL, Fremantle secured the minor premiership, powering away from Adelaide to win by 24 points in Perth, continuing their remarkable streak at home. The Crows fought hard in a high-stakes clash that was tied early in the final quarter, but the latter leaders kicked 5 late goals to secure the victory, 16-16, 112 to 13-10, 88. You're up to date with the latest from ABC News.
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6: Good morning again. If you've just joined for the first time because you skipped the action of the quiz, you missed out on Vando's songs, someone has texted about that. They said, I reckon a whole music special of Vando singing all the songs he sung to you on the quiz with his lyrics would make my weekend. He's a classic. That's from Ruby in Melbourne. I like it. So Vando, there's an album opportunity out there for you. Ruby is your first customer. We're just about to announce who won the quiz. Before that, these are the temperatures you can expect today. Brisbane, 22 degrees with a shower or two. Sydney, 19, shower or two. Melbourne, 15 degrees and cloudy. Canberra, 15, partly cloudy. Hobart, 15 and partly cloudy. Darwin, 33 degrees and sunny. Adelaide, 17, partly cloudy. Perth, 23 degrees and sunny. So fairly standard for our capital cities. Okay, this is the plan. We're about to cross over to Hollywood, where Rupert Murdoch has a new film about him. And then we'll talk about how to get children to read more, because they're not reading the way they're used to. Chrissy says, hi, Ash, and Stu. maybe it says Steve, hi Ash and Steve. I think it's for you, Stu. Studied early childhood language and play are the way for young children to learn. 18 months to four years old, I imagine. Our language gives them the beginning of words. Point to fingers and numbers, 1, 2, 3, 4, 5, etc. I suppose. Act out the words as well. Big facial expressions. Stu produces the show. Stu, did your parents do a lot of facial big acting when you were learning to read?
7: You know what? Despite being quite young, I feel like I don't remember learning to read. You know how sometimes people have memories of, you know, when you're very young, you learn to do basic stuff like read or, you know, like go to the bathroom or something. I don't know. I don't think I have any of those memories. I feel like, because something I was strangely obsessed with as a child was spelling. So I felt like for as long as I can remember, I've just known how to spell, you know, how to read, I guess. I don't recall it being something I ever struggled with. But in terms of, I feel like I can pretty confidently answer that my parents probably wouldn't have. They would have been pretty stone-faced about teaching me how to read. It would have been very basic. I probably would have read The Rainbow Fish about 50 times.
6: Yeah, I mean, that's a good story to get started with. But did you have a favourite word to spell?
7: Ooh, the big one, well, it felt big when you were a child, was anti-disestablishmentarianism.
6: Yeah. Everyone felt so good saying that because that was the longest word we'd ever heard.
7: It's just satisfying. It's a satisfying word. It's stuck in my memory. There was this one challenge I did with another girl in my grade. There was sort of like a spelling bee, and we kind of went head to head, and it got to just the two of us. I don't think I won from memory, but we were going back and forth, and it got to some word that was like 60 letters long, and she figured it out. And I'm like, no, I'm done. No, yeah. She can have it at that point, you know.
6: She can have it.
7: I would have been 8 at the time. So, you know what? I'm not that competitive.
6: I wonder if Germans hear anti-disestablishmentarianism and think, that's like a one-syllable word in our language.
7: They've got some real freaky ones there.
6: Great words.
7: Königsegg, I'm not even going to attempt to spell, frankly, as well. But
6: I think Schadenfreude.
7: Another one. They're also the word for the word for their ambulance, Krankenwagen.
6: That's a great word. They really put their soul into their language. So we are talking about how to get your kids to read in the second half of this hour coming up. But we just had a quiz, Stu, so what happened?
7: Well, can I say, go team, so many callers. We were absolutely ringing off the hook. If I didn't get to your call, and I apologise, but I was about to say, just an absolutely amazing turnout. Well done.
6: Thank you for calling in so vibrantly.
7: Yes, indeed. Vibrantly is a great word. But yes, as we all know, it's a raffle quiz. You answer, you get a couple entries into the draw, and we have a winner, as we so always do. And the winner is Mick from the Gold Coast.
6: Congratulations, Mick from the Gold Coast. Thank you, Stu.
7: You're welcome.
6: All right, let's hear the story of Rupert Murdoch. If you haven't learned about his life, it will be brought to life for you in a film in Hollywood. So we'll catch up with that tale after this. This is Kim Wilde. You keep me hanging on.

0: That is Kim Wilde. You just keep me hanging on. No, let me correct myself. You keep me hanging on. I can't be adding to the words like Vando does with songs. That is his poetic license to enjoy. We are just about to cross over to Hollywood. Keep this number aside if you'd like to join the conversation. 1300 800 222.
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0: Normally, you can imagine sports stars, film stars, political activists, they make it into films. We also have an Australian that is a media figure, a very prominent media figure who is just about to join that character, that rarefied list of people who get movies made about them. To explain it all, you're joined by Kevin Ott, who is your overnight Hollywood reporter. Hi, Kevin.
4: Good morning, Ashwin.
0: There's a new movie about Rupert Murdoch. What do you know about it?
4: Yes. So it's a Netflix movie. It's coming out. It's going to premiere at the Venice Film Festival very soon, and then it's going to be on Netflix in the new year. It's directed by Danny Boyle. He made Trainspotting. He made 28 Days Later. He's a very, very good director. It stars Guy Pearce as Rupert Murdoch. And a guy named Jack O'Connell as well. Jack O'Connell, if people saw Sinners, he was the bad guy in Sinners. He's also in the 28 Days Later movie. He's pretty good. What it's about, I think, is very interesting. You know, we used to have these sort of biopics about people where it would go through their whole life, right? And lately we've been doing sort of these more focused biopics, and I like that. And that's what's happening here. This is Rupert Murdoch. Basically, it's the beginnings of the British tabloid, everybody's favorite British tabloid, The Sun. It's him creating that along with this editor guy named Larry Lamb, who is Jack O'Connell is playing. This should be interesting. I don't think it's going to be a hagiography or anything like that by any stretch of the imagination. I think this is going to be something that's very critical of Rupert Murdoch. I would imagine that most of the people involved would not be involved if it were not critical of Rupert Murdoch. So, you know, this should be interesting. I do think it'll be, you know, The Sun itself is, it's so interesting because that's where he started putting topless women in the newspapers, in The Sun. You know, apparently he looked at the Wall Street Journal and the New York Times and decided what these need is topless models.
0: That was the famous page three system that everyone, it's almost become a byword for that, right? Page three girls.
4: Yeah. Today we have OnlyFans. Back then we had page three. Yeah, he also, and I think this is very interesting, so when we say tabloid, you know, usually when we say tabloid, we're talking about, you know, a trashy newspaper that has lots of sort of sordid stories and trashy celebrity news. But tabloid, as I think many people know, it's also the name of the format of that kind of newspaper. It's a newspaper that opens like a book, as opposed to a broadsheet, which is a newspaper that we generally think of when we think newspaper. It sort of opens on a horizontal axis rather than a vertical one. He turned The Sun from a broadsheet into a tabloid, which I imagine that had a lot to do with why we started calling that format tabloid format, why we started associating it with that kind of content. So I don't know. I think that's an interesting bit of trivia that I didn't know before I started learning about this movie.
0: That's so interesting. I think of the Australian versus the Courier Mail in Australia. They have a different level of seriousness to them, and the broadsheet just feels more serious than the tabloid. And really, they're just different in size. So it's interesting that just the size of the newspaper can convey how much seriousness it wants to present.
4: Yeah. And I think it's interesting because at least when I was growing up on the East Coast, it seemed like all the cities had a very respectable broadsheet and a tabloid that was more for the masses. You know, in Philadelphia, where I grew up, we had the Inquirer, which is the broadsheet, which did investigative journalism and things like that. And then we had the Philadelphia Daily News, was where which is where you went to get your sports scores, you know?
0: Yeah.
4: So it is sort of an interesting split, I think.
0: Okay. So has there been any comment from anyone in the Rupert's realm, the Fox News, the News Corp realm about the movie?
4: I don't think so. I don't think any of them have seen it yet. Like I said, it premieres at the Venice Film Festival, I believe later this month or next month. I imagine, you know, guys like that, they don't want to talk about a movie like this unless it really, really, really is necessary. You don't want to dignify it by bringing more attention to the thing that's criticizing you. So I imagine we probably won't hear much. We might hear something from a sort of has-been, like maybe Bill O'Reilly or somebody like that who wants to get into the news by commenting on this movie. But I doubt we'll hear much from Murdoch himself.
0: I remember when the Facebook movie came out, there was originally criticism of it by Mark Zuckerberg, but then he paid for everyone, staff, to go and watch it at a cinema. So I think he eventually ended up embracing it. So maybe the similar path will be followed here.
4: Yeah, and more recently, regarding the Facebook movie, there's another Facebook movie coming out, the sequel to The Social Network, which stars Jeremy Strong from Succession as Mark Zuckerberg. And apparently Jeremy Strong called up Mark Zuckerberg to ask him, you know, to sort of pick his brain as to how to play him. And Zuckerberg took the call and you know, sort of talked to him about the story. So, yeah, he's definitely a little more warmed toward these movies that are critical of him.
0: Kevin, I heard MySpace is making a comeback for all of us who feel guilty for ever leaving in the early 2000s and feel cheated by this algorithmic world we live in. MySpace is ready to welcome us home, apparently. Will you make the switch home?
4: I think I will. I just need to figure out what song to be constantly playing on my MySpace page.
0: Yeah. Yeah, so it's really image management, choosing the right song. Very good. Okay,
4: yep.
0: So the social media... We'll see what this movie, you said it's premiering at the Venice Film Festival. When can we watch it?
4: We'll be able to see it on Netflix in January of next year.
0: Okay, so that's one to check out. Now, growing up, there was a lot of, I guess you could call stoner movies, Harold and Kumar type movies. It's become a genre in Hollywood. So is it being advanced? Is there a genre within the genre?
4: We are breaking the stoner movie glass ceiling, which is very, very cool. So yeah, as you mentioned Harold and Kumar, the big stoner movie duo, Cheech and Chong, the originals. There've been other stuff, Pineapple Express from a few years ago, the Friday movies with Ice Cube and Chris Tucker.
0: Yeah.
4: Those are big stoner movies. But now we're getting kind of our first one, the first stoner movie, the first stoner buddy comedy. That's about women, and it stars, and people probably won't be surprised by who it stars. It's Kristen Stewart and Alia Shawkat from Arrested Development, two actors who are both pretty good at comedy and who I think would be very good in a role like this. There is a trailer for it, and it does look very, very funny. It's being directed by Kristen Stewart's wife, which is pretty cool. I don't know. I think this is a cool idea. The plot is about they find a new strain of weed that grants telepathy to its users. And I think that's actually a few stoner movies where they find some strain of pot that does something amazing. Kristen Stewart has actually been in another stoner movie that was her and Jesse Eisenberg called American Ultra, where they found a strain of pot that turns you into John Wick. So, yeah,
0: a very
4: so now
0: slow,
4: she's doing it again with Alia Shawkat.
0: A very slow John Wick, though.
4: A very relaxed John Wick. Yeah.
0: What a concept for a film. Okay. I think Amy Schumer as well would have been great in this kind of movie.
4: Yeah, I think so. I think she would have. She might also be good as this sort of straight edge friend who doesn't smoke.
0: Yeah, this so a genre within a genre that we have coming up. Okay, now California is constantly getting battered by the right wing in the country. The comedians have moved to Texas. The filmmakers are now criticizing the state. What's the latest battle in California's culture war?
4: Okay, so as people have been hearing about, and maybe they'll be surprised to know that it hasn't actually happened yet, but the Paramount Warner Brothers merger, Paramount is buying Warner Brothers. Paramount headed by David Ellison, son of Larry Ellison, who founded Oracle, father-son billionaires, and Larry Ellison is actually helping out with that sale. So it's hit a lot of roadblocks because a lot of people don't want it to happen. Netflix didn't want it to happen because they wanted to buy Warner Brothers. Most people in America didn't want it to happen because it's, you know, it feels very much like a slow-moving monopoly. And what a bunch of attorneys general of various states here in the United States, that, you know, the top lawyer in each state, 12 of them got together. I don't recall exactly which states, but California is one of them. 12 of them got together to sort of try to stop this merger in the courts. It was announced a few months ago. David Ellison at the time said, "That sounds great. Bring it on. I'm confident we'll win in court." But now, just in the past week or so, he's been threatening to move Paramount out of California if the merger doesn't go through soon. He had sort of a relaxed attitude toward it when the lawsuit was first announced. Now he seems a lot more panicky. And yeah, like I said, he's threatening to move Paramount out of California, taking thousands of jobs with it. And that's just people who work for Paramount. You know, it's not doesn't include things like, you know, all of the camera companies and expendables companies and lighting companies and stuff that are customers of Paramount, or for whom Paramount is a customer. It doesn't take into account all the caterers. It doesn't take into account all the actors and directors and things who work on Paramount projects. So he's basically threatening to punish the industry and the workers in the industry, and to a lesser extent, the state of California, if we don't let him get his way. We'll see what happens.
0: Yeah.
4: Go ahead.
0: I was wondering, where would be an alternative home base to what's the alternative rival to California for this kind of industry in the United States?
4: He's looking at a couple southern states, Tennessee and Georgia. But what's interesting about this is he says he wants it to happen by October. That basically, you know, if it doesn't happen, if the merger doesn't happen, he's going to move Paramount out of California by October. Now, by my reckoning, right now it is August. That means October is about 6 weeks from now, which means he has that much time to find a state that is willing to take the business, to find a location, to move everybody out there. It's not going to happen in 6 weeks. And it's very silly, I think, of him to think that we would think he could do that by October. So, you know, it doesn't lend a lot of credence to his position. He is a very powerful man and he can get stuff done. He's, you know, he's a

0: state can bring a case against a company like this, but so can the federal government. And indeed, I know there have been times when the federal government and various state governments have sort of joined forces. Federalism in the United States is a very weird thing. And it's even if you live here, it's hard to get used to.
1: You are listening right now to Kevin Ott, taking us into the nuances of America and the film industry. We've had a text saying from the 1930s until 2006, The Brisbane Courier Mail was a broadsheet newspaper as well. So yeah, I think they go through transitions, don't they, these newspapers as well. They change personality over the decades in chasing audiences.
0: Yeah, certainly. And you know, I know that there have been papers that have sort of gone back and forth. And I do think that in general the move to from broadsheet to tabloid does signal a sort of more working class aesthetic, I think.
1: Yeah, and we're more fun and we'll keep it light, yes, sort of for the audience. And yeah, it's an interesting vibe just based on paper size. Okay, Kevin, there is a Barbie movie that came out a few years ago. Are we going to be robbed of the sequel?
0: We might, which, you know, depending on what you think of sequels, that might be a good thing. Yeah, so Barbie came out a few years ago. People remember it came out on the same day as Oppenheimer, Christopher Nolan's last movie before the Odyssey. It was very good. We all loved it. Greta Gerwig, the director, did a fantastic job. Her husband, Noah Baumbach, co-wrote it with her. Margot Robbie and Ryan Gosling starred. We all loved them. It was a really fantastic movie and we all had a really good time. However, it was a Warner Brothers movie, and Warner Brothers CEO David Zaslav does not like to spend money. He's the guy who shut down the Batgirl movie for a tax write-off. He's the guy who shut down the Wile E. Coyote movie for a tax write-off. And what's going on right now, and typically, you know, if you're an actor, director, writer who worked on a movie and they want you to come back for the sequel, that gives you leverage to be able to say, okay, well, you need to give me more money than you gave me the first time, you know, if you really want me that badly. And that's what's happening. That's kind of par for the course. You generally get more money to come back for the sequel, unless you make something like a six-picture deal or something like that, right? But Noah Baumbach, Greta Gerwig, Margot Robbie, Ryan Gosling, they're all asking for substantially more money. Together, people are saying that it is a historic number, the combined amount that they would have to pay, that Warner Brothers would have to pay those four creatives. They're saying it's historic, but individually, it's not that remarkable. So, you know, and Zaslav is really holding the purse strings very tightly and saying that he doesn't want these people to get the money that they're asking for. The buzz around the deal is that what's being asked for, sure, it's a lot, but it's within the confines of the normal. It is not to be expected. So, you know, it should be interesting. Another very interesting wrinkle, I think, is that if they don't get this put together in something like the next 4 months, the rights to a Barbie movie revert back to Mattel, who owns Barbie. And then if they wanted to make another movie, they would have to make it without Greta Gerwig, without Margot Robbie, without Ryan Gosling, without Noah Baumbach. They would have to go back to, look, there are a bunch of Barbie movies out there, but they're all computer animated. They're all straight to video and they're all for 7-year-olds. So, yeah, you know, maybe if they make a bunch of them, they can make the same amount of movie that original Barbie made, which was $1.5 billion.
1: That's an interesting element of the clause. When the rights return to the original holder, they can't use the same cast and crew. They can't strike a new deal with the cast and crew that made the original.
0: Presumably no. And, you know, especially Margot Robbie and Ryan Gosling, because they're the faces of the movie. Margot Robbie was famously the face of Barbie. So, they would have to do something that was not connected to that original movie at all, because that original movie belongs to Warner Brothers. It wouldn't belong to Mattel.
1: What a complicated... We've got 4 months to sort out this Barbie issue, don't we?
0: Yep. Now, look, you know, stuff like this has happened before and worked out. Famously, Spider-Man, who is owned... The movie rights to Spider-Man are owned by Sony. Spider-Man is a massively popular character, and Marvel really wanted to make movies with him. So they made a deal with Sony, sort of a handshake deal, that Spider-Man could now appear in Marvel movies. So strange.

0: things have happened, and this might work out. I have a feeling it probably will, because this is a movie that's very highly in demand. So, but I don't know, Zaslav, he has ruined better movies, I think.
1: it can be a ruthless world, Hollywood, and thanks for sharing a bit of it with us today, Kevin.
0: Thanks, Ashwin.
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1: Okay, let's bring it back from movies to books. It can be hard, can't it, to get your child or a child in your life to read. If you would like some tips to make that work, stick around for the conversation after this.

0: That is Share This Wine by Things of Stone and Wood. Philip from Congress said I missed a chance to play Aqua's Barbie Girl. I did. That's you live with regrets, don't you, in life? You live with regrets. So I will carry that one to the grave. We have a few more minutes left. No, a few more seconds left before I'd love to talk to you about reading. And then if you have ideas about how to get children to read more, let us know your suggestions. 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
0: We're facing a strange time, aren't we, as a species? We need to get children to read more, but it's harder and harder. The screens offer them so much instant gratification. So they're missing out on what slow, plodding reading did for generations of people, creating a very literate society that could think slowly through things. So how do we get children to get more excited about reading? Or even us? How do we get back into books, all of us distracted people? Teachers and educators are finding it difficult, but there is a passion to do so. And one of the people doing their best to encourage boys and girls to read is children's author George Ivanoff, who also runs writing workshops in schools across Victoria. So, what got him into reading?
5: I was reading a lot of science fiction and fantasy sort of stuff. Once I started reading, that is, I mean, I did spend a chunk of primary school being a reluctant reader and not doing very much reading. And it was not until I discovered science fiction that I kind of sparked off that interest in reading.
0: So what separated science fiction from the other genres that pulled you in?
5: I think it was the adventure and the imagination, and simply because I also think that a lot of what I was being given to read at the time were, school readers and stuff like that. And if you remember school readers from the 1970s, they weren't exactly thrilling. And it was the imagination and the possibilities, I think, of science fiction that that got me interested.
0: Where are we at today? So the 1970s was a much more analog era. There's more screens surrounding our children today. As an author, yeah, are you finding it hard to pull people into books against that?
5: Oh, look, definitely. But I think there's always been the attraction of other things. It's just those other things have changed and evolved over time. So, you know, when I was in primary school, adults were complaining the kids spent too much time watching television instead of reading. Then as a teenager in the 1980s, parents were complaining that kids were spending too much time playing video games instead of reading. And, you know, now we've got the internet instead. There's always going to be something competing against it.
0: Yeah, that's a good point. So nothing fundamentally has changed, but I wonder if screens have changed us in a way that previous generations of distractions didn't.
5: Yes, and I think they're the whole algorithm that's designed to addict you to your screen and continue scrolling. That has a lot to do with it.
0: Yeah. Is there something unique about boys when it comes to reading and not wanting to read?
5: Look, that's a difficult topic. You know, the stats certainly point towards boys reading less than girls for pleasure, you know, outside of school. And look, I don't think there's an easy answer to it. You know, people keep trying to come up with answers to it. Oh, you need to give boys more, you know, boy-orientated adventure books and stuff like this. And I don't think that's actually the case. I think we're kind of, telling boys that that's what they need rather than giving boys the choice of the books that they want to read. Choice comes into it an awful lot. The stats all point towards if you want to get kids reading, you've got to let them choose what they want to read, be it, you know, comic books and manga or sports books or whatever their particular interest is, rather than trying to, you know, get them to read, you know, what grown-ups think they should be reading.
0: That is actually a good point. You seem to have tackled an oversimplification that you do hear sometimes. Boys want plot and war and action, and girls want emotional growth and relationship dynamics and things like that in books. And if you don't give boys the plot and action and war, they won't take to the books. Can you expand on these differences between boys and girls and if it's overblown?
5: I think it is overblown. I mean, look, and a lot of it, I think, is marketing, because that's the sort of stuff that's marketed to boys and marketed to girls. So I'm you know, forever being known as the author who writes books for reluctant reader boys, because they're high action and high impact, high adventure. When I go to schools and do school visits, I get just as many girls telling me they like the books as boys. Then, you know, you have authors like R.A. Spratt. Now, she's known mostly as a girl author, I suppose. She writes the Friday Barnes books and all of this sort of stuff. But she gets tons of boys loving her Friday Barnes book. Yes. You know, so I think there's a definite problem in our society where we pitch things at boys, we pitch things at girls, we tell them that these are the sorts of things they should like, rather than letting them decide for themselves.
0: We let the marketers have too much power, didn't we? And they sold the system that way.
5: Oh, yeah, absolutely. Marketing has too much power in all aspects of society.
0: Yeah, and it does speak in cliches and demographics. Simplicity is a bit too much. So that's a worthy challenge to that issue. There's not as many differences between boys and girls as perhaps we had thought of. But what about the role of parental modelling? What role can that play in getting boys or girls to read more?
5: I think modelling behaviour is the most important thing with kids. I think the kids need to see their parents reading. Boys need to see the men in their lives reading. You know, you can tell the kids to read all you want, but if they don't actually see you doing it as well, as something that you enjoy, as something that you choose to do, they're not going to believe you when you tell them, oh, you should be reading because it's fun. You should be reading because it's enjoyable. So you've got to model that behavior. And, you know, I don't think there's enough of it in the media. Stuff targeted at boys is all about sports heroes rather than, you know, reading. So I think I said in one of my videos that, you know, I'd really love the media, when they are interviewing sports stars, to occasionally throw in a question about books. You know, like, what are you reading at the moment? You know, do you read much? Questions like that. And if boys saw their heroes having an interest in books and talking about books, I think it would be a huge encouragement to get them to read more.
0: Then is there a broader issue in our Aussie culture, this outdoorsy, sporty, sunny culture that has perhaps got maybe a very subtle anti-literary theme, because we should be outdoors tanning and running and kicking?
5: Quite possibly, but they are compatible. They most definitely are compatible. I mean, you know, think about, you know, going to the beach in summer, sitting under umbrella and reading a book while you're there. You know, look at all the sports-based books that are out there for people who are into sports. So the two things are not incompatible, but for some reason we just, like, focus on that outdoorsy action sports sort of stuff.
0: Yeah, no, that makes sense, to look after both body and mind. And someone who's read science fiction as a young child and now become an author, what does it do to a child to immerse themselves in reading?
5: Oh, look, it does lots of things. I think, you know, there's, of course, the pure enjoyment of story. There's the escapism part of it, a way to relax and, you know, get away from the real world for a little while. Empathy. I think that's one of the biggest things about reading. Because, you know, reading fiction, because you are going into the minds of other people. You are getting to see how other people think and react to certain situations and why they do the things they do. So it is a way for kids to learn empathy as they grow.
0: It does sound like a very fun way to learn empathy, rather than being told, here are the five principles of empathy. Actually live as a Russian painter or as a pearl diver, whatever the situation is, to dive into someone else's world. It actually sounds like a good way to build it. I was wondering, as an author, you have to build these stories that ultimately take people into another world. Can you take us into your way of building stories? Does it start with a theme, a character? How do you build a good story?
5: Well, I think that varies from author to author, but for me, it's always I've always been very plot focused. So I'll start off with a concept and build the plot around that. Once I've got what I want to do with the story, that's when I start to bring in characters. So yeah, and I know other authors who start with character rather than with plot and see what the characters want to do and where the characters take them. So yeah, varies from author to author. But yeah, my approach is always plot driven.
0: Start with plot driven. Does that say something about a person? I'm asking you to psychoanalyze yourself and others as well. If you're plot driven or character driven, are you like an action? You like a bit of action and movement in life, and the plot gives you that straight up.
5: Look, quite possibly. You know, as a kid, I certainly had a very short attention span when it came to reading. I mean, that's probably why I was a reluctant reader for so many years. So finding those sort of stories that did keep moving and did have a lot of imaginative elements, that's what, you know, got me into reading. So, and I guess in terms of, you know, writing the stuff that I do for kids, I'm very much motivated by what I would have liked to have read at that age. So I'm basically writing the stories for myself as a 12-year-old.
0: I love it. Yeah, you're going back there and filling the gaps that were there. Yeah. You're listening to George Ivanov, who is a children's author, taking us into the world of reading. I wonder what other barriers there might be. So perhaps there's modelling, there's kids needing choice at school. Is there anything else that you've noticed that would bring people more into the world of books?
5: Socioeconomic background, I think, plays a part as well. You know, I've been into some schools where, literacy isn't great, where the kid's not particularly interested in reading, and other schools that have, you know, quite an amazing bookish culture where, you know, lots of the kids are reading and the boys seem to be reading as much as the girls. And those second sort of schools, they tend to be private schools more often than not. And if they are the state schools, they're the ones that are in the higher socioeconomic areas. Whereas, you know, some of the schools in the lowest socioeconomic areas have got the lower interest in reading. And yeah, that adds a whole nother layer of complexity to everything. Yeah,
0: well, does that end up leaving books being seen as an middle and upper class activity rather than a working class activity?
5: Possibly. You know, I mean, I'm generalizing, I suppose, here in terms of what I'm seeing, since, you know, the sort of schools that are going to spend money on getting authors in to come and talk to the kids, I guess, are the schools that have the money to spare to do that. So they're likely to be the private schools and the schools in the more higher socioeconomic areas. What I'm seeing is probably skewed by the sort of schools that do hire the authors to come in.
0: Yes, there is that element to it. I'm wondering, though, as someone who has been exposed to the school system, how are they delivering books to children today? Are those reading lists wide enough? Are they focused on subjects that you'd think might be missing some children's interests?
5: Look, I think that the best thing is when the schools have got a library with a dedicated teacher librarian there. You know, a library that gives kids a lot of choice and a trained teacher librarian who was there to guide the kids towards the stuff that they are likely to be interested in. And we have a problem these days where so many schools with budget cuts and everything are cutting back on their libraries. I've been into numerous schools where there is no teacher librarian. where the library is run by a library tech. I've been to schools where the library is only part-time. It's really hard to create a reading culture under those sorts of circumstances. And again, I guess that's why it's easier in a private school, because they've got the money to spend on that.
0: You've been vocal about these issues about reading on social media. What has the reaction been to the videos that you've been putting out?
5: Lots of people, you know, are chiming in to agree with me and stuff like that. A few negative comments, you know, saying, no, boys do need to read this sort of stuff. So it's been an interesting mix, but predominantly positive.
0: What about on the other end, as someone who's become

0: I'm an author. What does that do to you to spend your life as an author? What has that done for you mentally?
1: Oh, it's made me a much happier person. Yeah. I mean, I used to work an office job many, many years ago. I'm much, much happier as an author because, you know, when I did work a full-time job, writing was my hobby. So, you know, having been able to turn my hobby into a career, I think has done wonders for my mental health.
0: Yeah, I guess you're doing work that you enjoy, but also is there an expressive side to it? It's something inside you gets to come out in these books.
1: Oh, absolutely. I mean, how many people get to work a job that is also creative and fulfills them creatively? Not enough people, probably. Yeah. It does a lot for me, I think.
0: What do you teach to people in your workshops?
1: It's very much dependent on what the school wants. With a lot of schools, it's just they want not so much me to come in and teach them about writing, but to come in and try to enthuse them about reading and about writing. Then in some schools, there's going to be a focus on a particular aspect of writing or getting the kids, you know, started and getting them to come up with ideas and then structure those ideas into an actual plot rather than a meandering series of events. And occasionally then we get into the more nitty-gritty of things. You know, I did a workshop just the other week on character development and how to make characters engaging and interesting for your readers, stuff like that.
0: Is there one idea perhaps you could share from a workshop, something we can mull over to get us excited about books, something about plot or character that you think is a lesson that is worth sharing?
1: Yeah, sure. Look, one of the things, one of the most popular workshops I do, I guess, is on getting started writing and getting ideas. And I try to tell kids that ideas are everywhere. They are literally all around you. They're in the things you do, the people you meet, the books you read, the films you watch, the games you play. Ideas are everywhere. And it's just a matter of taking those things that are around you and then questioning them and building on them and exaggerating them, sometimes even blowing them up out of all proportion with what if questions. Because with a what if, you know, you can take the most ordinary thing and make it extraordinary. Yeah, you can take the most boring situation and make it exciting. And that's what I try to teach the kids in those workshops, to take ordinary things and make them interesting and make them exciting by questioning and asking what if questions.
0: Well, so it's almost like a philosophy of life if you have that what if mindset when you view, it's like a new lens to view the world with. So it's actually can be quite life changing to take on the author's mindset into everyday life.
1: I've never quite thought of it that way, but yeah, I guess so.
0: George, is there anything else we haven't covered today that you'd like to get across when it comes to reading and writing?
1: I'd go back to that point of modelling. That's really is the thing that sticks in my mind most. And that is that adults need to model an interest in reading to their kids, because otherwise the kids will never be interested in it.
0: That was children's author George Ivanov. Philip and Stella also reiterated that point. Philip and Chrissy, sorry, reiterated that point of getting your parents to read, getting it properly modelled to the children so they learn to imitate. Matt says, once my boys learnt to read, I suddenly had a silent house and no one to talk to. Stuff the reading, says Matt from Tathra. Vanessa has called in from the Hunter region. Hi, Vanessa.
2: Good morning, Ashwin. Before we reach the top of the hour, just two quick points.
0: Yes.
2: One, Dolly Parton has a foundation where she actually gives away books to young school children every month. So they get a package in the mail from Dolly herself with a little note, like it's just a mass-produced note, I'd imagine. But she does it worldwide, Ashwin. It's quite the scene.
0: She has a theme park and this book club. She's really involved herself in society and social activities, hasn't she? Gone far beyond singing. Oh.
2: It's next level. And also something I just was chatting to Stu about off air, the Scholastic Book Fair or Book Club or something, it was a little pamphlet that used to come around in the 70s and 80s to all the schools, and you took it home to your mum and dad and made moo-moo eyes.

0: jabs at them, basically.
1: Yeah.
0: And, you know, kind of jump from one foot to the other. Yeah. And you could buy books on any topic. I mean, I remember I bought some off them, calligraphy, joke books, Enid Blyton, all sorts of things. You know what I mean? Like, there was a great range of books so that everyone was catered for, both genders, all education levels, all interests. And I think we need to bring something like that back.
1: Vanessa, those were around in the 80s and 90s when I was at school. You got so excited when that pamphlet came into the classroom.
0: Oh, yes.
1: Because they just made the books look like the most wonderful thing in the world, and that's all we had access to. That was our treat at school.
0: Yeah, we didn't have any social media, no. So books were it, bit, and a zit.
1: Do you have a favourite book that you still can't forget, Vanessa?
0: Oh, James and the Giant Peach.
1: Oh, yeah. Yeah, Roald Dahl had something special about him, didn't he? He was so quirky and a bit naughty, but the books just worked.
0: And I think I remember it too because the teacher who read it to me in year two was an English teacher. He was on exchange.
1: Yeah.
0: And she was a pretty special lady, you know what I mean? And so to have it read out to you in an English accent was pretty special too.
1: Sounds more authentic. Vanessa, thanks for calling in tonight.
0: Thank you, Ashwin.
1: I think my favourite was the Twits growing up, so in the Roald Dahl universe as well. But that's something, I don't know if it's brain chemistry, but some people just have a gift for lateral thinking, like Trevin's from Surfer's Paradise, and Roald Dahl certainly had that with fiction. So the books stood out. We are just about to hit the news. I'd love to do a little tribute to Johnny Young. Rod Quinn interviewed him a few years ago, so we'll play that interview so we can bring back some memories, play some music as well, coming up after the hour. If you've just joined, I'm Ashwin Sedkar. This is ABC Radio Overnights. And right now, it's news time.
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0: ABC News with Andrew Kaloupas. The man accused of gunning down an American health insurance executive in New York in 2024 is facing life in jail after he pleaded guilty to federal stalking charges. Here's Tim Wharton.
1: Luigi Mangione, who had previously pleaded not guilty to federal stalking charges, has now changed his plea to guilty. The 28-year-old told the US federal court that he trailed UnitedHealthcare CEO Brian Thompson in December 2024 to an investor conference and gunned him down on a Manhattan street. Mangione, who's due to be sentenced in December, was asked by the judge, Margaret Garnett, whether he understood that he could spend the rest of his life in prison, and he simply answered yes. Mangione entered his guilty plea at a hastily scheduled hearing in Manhattan, resolving one of two cases against him in connection with Mr. Thompson's death. The defendant's lawyers are now seeking to have his separate New York State motor case thrown out on double jeopardy grounds.
0: Several social media platforms are testing Apple age verification technology to help enforce the social media ban for under 16s in Australia. A Senate inquiry is currently examining whether the eSafety Commissioner's powers need to be increased to enable her to hold platforms to account. TikTok, Meta, Google and Snap say age verification technology is evolving and have revealed they're testing Apple's declared age range system to improve their detection of underage users. Meta's Director of Public Policy, Mia Garlick, says it could improve e-safety.
2: I think it's an excellent step that Apple has taken because it demonstrates the way in which we can have a whole of ecosystem age assurance approach, which is certainly something that a number of people within the industry have been advocating for.
0: The mother of a four-year-old boy who, with a disability, says her son has fallen through the gaps of the early child care system. Tommy Shoemaker has Perthes disease, uses a wheelchair and needs support during the day. His family says the Milton Early Learning Centre on the New South Wales South Coast has told them it can no longer support his place, effective immediately, and only gave them 20 minutes' notice. Tommy's mother, Jessica, says bureaucratic buck-passing is depriving her son of early learning support.
3: That early childhood is saying it's NDIS's responsibility and NDIS is telling us it's early childhood. And so Tommy is just falling through the gaps of a system with no supports in place for him. He has not enough funding to be able to cover

0: are, say, support workers during the day, but he also can't attend daycare.
1: Former Victorian Premier Jacinda Allen has urged Victorians to rally against division as she announced her retirement from politics. Ethan Siderman with more.
2: Just over 2 weeks after standing down as Victorian Premier, Jacinda Allen has announced she'll retire from politics at November's state election. After being elected as Victoria's youngest female MP 27 years ago, Ms Allen says she can't remember a more unsteady time than the present.
3: Social cohesion is under pressure. Public debate is deteriorating.
2: Pollster Cos Samaras says Labor's hold on both Bendigo seats is under threat come November.
4: As it currently stands, we have both seats falling to One Nation.
2: Sources close to Ms Allen say she'll be heading on a well-deserved family holiday and will not be returning to Parliament for the remainder of her term.
1: Builders in Belgium have found a chest filled with gold bars and coins, estimated to be worth more than $14 million, bricked into the wall of a cellar. The BBC's Arjun Skippers reports.
5: The builders literally struck gold when they were drilling in a cellar wall to lay new waste pipes. The discovery was made in the town of St. Gilles Dendermonde in East Flanders, and the owners of the building were immediately notified. They, in turn, called the police, who seized the gold and brought it to a safe location. It is unclear how long the chest had been hidden there and why and whom it belonged to. Police are investigating whether there are rightful owners of the treasure or if it's linked to illegal activity.
1: Fremantle has won the AFL's minor premiership, locking in top spot on the ladder after beating Adelaide by 24 points with one round to play. Here's Clint Wilden.
6: It was a tight contest for 3.5 quarters, but the Dockers powered away in the final term to claim a 24-point win over the Crows and Fremantle's second minor premiership. Jai Amos kicked 5 goals for the Dockers. Caleb Sarong had 29 disposals and 2 goals. Isaac Rankin had 39 touches and a major for the Crows. Adelaide started the night hoping to force their way into the top four, but they could finish the round in the wildcard spots of 7th to 10th. Dockers captain Alex Pearce copped a knock to his left knee, but he did play out the game.
1: ABC News.
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8: We're just about to dive more into the life of Johnny Young, who was interviewed by Rod Quinn, the ABC's Rod Quinn, a few years ago. So let's dive into that in just a moment. Hear some insights from Johnny, who passed away. So, yeah, and we'll play some music as well from Johnny. And then afterwards, I would like to introduce you to a new artist, an Australian artist, a young up-and-comer, who I think you might like. A good story and some new music to share with you. So that's the focus for this hour. We had just been talking about reading in general. Stella says, from my own childhood experience, it wasn't until I was given books that I was interested in reading. It was Enid Blyton's Secret Seven books that got me into reading. I'm 74 years old. That's Stella from Bayswater. I think for me it was Famous Five, Enid Blyton's Famous Five. For some reason, it was almost like our parents would argue about Ford versus Holden, but the children would be arguing about Famous Five versus Secret Seven. I don't know if anyone's read both, but I was in the camp of Famous Five. But again, like Roald Dahl, she just had a gift for a good story. So, yeah, Enid Blyton, very much so, got us all into reading when we were young. The message from many of you in the text message is that parents just have to read to children. It's the only way. And a teacher has said, your interview highlighted the importance of libraries and librarians in schools. And another one said she had gentrified the library and there was a tripling of kids reading the books because all of a sudden they were able to find books that interested them rather than books that were forced on them by somebody else. So maybe that's the key, making it fun and giving them books that they like. Chrissy has joined us from Victoria. Hi, Chrissy.
9: Hi, Ashwin.
8: What's on your mind tonight?
9: Oh, I just wanted to say how I had dyslexia when I was a kid, so I couldn't read till secondary school, which is very late. So I turned it around and actually got a degree in social science as a mature age student. So people with disabilities sometimes just need time, yeah. You know, and longer. I was envious of Stuart saying he could just read. He just can't remember reading. He just read. And, yeah. Like, it was such a struggle. But yeah. Going to a library for young parents that don't have much of a clue like I did, I went to their local library and

0: They have story time for young kids, 1 and 2 and 3 year olds. And it's brilliant because the librarian knows what she's doing. She stimulates and encourages learning, and the kids naturally take it on. And to make it fun, there's a lovely lot of books called There's an Elephant on the Roof Eating Cake.
1: Yeah.
0: And
1: it's a great title.
0: I love them for my grandchildren and bought all of them. And I remember my first book was Noddy and Big Ears.
1: Oh, yeah.
0: And I loved that.
1: That was such fun.
0: Yeah.
1: No, yep. I loved it too. I grew up with it in the 80s of England. It was lots of Noddy was doing the rounds. Your grandchildren, yep. Can you see their reading tastes coming out quite young?
0: Yes, very. And it's non-gender, which is really good. It could be for girls or boys. There's none of this that it has to be a boy book.
1: Yes, yeah, and I guess the stereotype is boys like action and plot and girls like to know how to process their emotions and build friendships. All those stereotypes are there.
0: Yeah, no, he's getting a great education from my son, which is the one good thing he's doing.
1: Yeah.
0: And it's really lovely to see.
1: Yeah, no, yep. Very good. So are you still reading?
0: Yes. Reading Indigenous, Anita Ness.
1: Yes.
0: And I went to West End and the bookshop in West End in Brisbane. Oh, go and see Maggie. I got a book for my granddaughter for her 19th birthday and I got one for me coming back home.
1: This is Anita Heist, did you say?
0: Yes.
1: And what was the book you got, sorry?
0: I can't pronounce it.
1: Okay.
0: It's an Indigenous name and it starts with Y and it's like an Indigenous girl meets, it's a fiction of an Irish guy way back. It's historical romance.
1: And what did you get out of reading it that maybe you'd missed out on?
0: I haven't read it yet.
1: Oh,
0: I've only read three pages.
1: Okay.
0: So.
1: And she's a slow burner, is it? There's nothing has happened so far.
0: Oh, no, but it gets you in. Her writing is, she's won awards and it's brilliant.
1: Yeah. Very good.
0: I know I'm going to enjoy it just from the little bit I've read.
1: Yeah, I've interviewed her once as well. I think it might be in the Wiradjuri language. Sorry if I've gotten that wrong. But, yeah, just an insight into another world that we wouldn't have access to otherwise.
0: Exactly.
1: Yeah.
0: And yet it's real and grounded. It's just me. I love it.
1: Yeah.
0: Yeah.
1: Oh, good. Well,
0: and I haven't had a chance. I've done the washing, unpacked, and then I got sick with a cold.
1: Yeah.
0: And didn't feel like reading, so tomorrow's the day.
1: Chrissy, when you finish the book, can you call in again and tell us what it was like?
0: Oh, yeah, okay, yeah.
1: Give us the update, the book review at some point.
0: Yeah, and the book I got from a 19-year-old was about relationships, and Maggie at the shop, I just said I've got a 19-year-old, she's self-aware, she's learning all about different things in life. Can you help me because she lost her dad? And, you know, I just feel she needs a bit of direction, and she loved the book. So the people in the bookshop there at West End are fabulous, and there's only one big bookshop there.
1: No, there's something so comforting about books, even though the characters aren't real in them. You feel like someone else is going through what you're going through, and it's actually quite soothing and peaceful to read a book for that reason.
0: Yeah, and it was all about different people adding their little bit about how relationships are and how you learn in life and all that. And I just thought it was light but readable, and once I picked up, I read a page. If I like a page in a book, I'd buy the book.
1: Yeah, that's a good system as well.
0: Yeah.
1: I've just taken out the Mahabharata, which is an Indian classic, from the library.
0: Wow.
1: And I've just started reading it because sometimes as my parents get older and life changes, you get new obligations in your life and new duties, and this book is all about doing your duty. Life isn't always fun. It's not always pleasurable.
0: No.
1: Sometimes it's full of duties, but that duty can be fulfilling. It doesn't have to be a chore.
0: Oh.
1: And I'm getting
0: sitting with my mother with Parkinson's, watching her die.
1: Yeah.
0: I mean, I look back and go, I am privileged that I was there with her.
1: Yeah, yes.
0: You know, you change your attitude totally. First it scared me and all that. Yeah.
1: You didn't run away though, right? And that's the main thing. And then you were there and that's all you have to do. You showed up and then all the benefits came later.
0: Mm.
1: Yeah. Well, so that's, so that's the kind, I'm getting that perspective on duty, and fiction does that for you. It just gives you a new look on life without having to go through it yourself. Just the book can help
0: and
1: change your point of view.
0: And definitely have picture books for people that are kids that are struggling.
1: Yeah.
0: And also points. So you have your finger on each word, and if they don't get it, they can presume, they can, there's a word for it in education, but they work out from the picture book what's going to happen. Yeah. So their language is very important first.
1: Yes. And
0: so just keep talking to kids. Don't, you know, there's a lot of parents just want to give a book and they need to, as the guy said, engage, sit down, read a book with them.
1: Because you said you couldn't read till high school, so you must have gone through a lot of frustration and during those first few years.
0: We were shaken and put in the corner. Yeah. It was, look, you wouldn't have that today. The boys used to get the cane. I was at Blackburn South State School in Melbourne and it was disgusting, you know, so it didn't really help the situation a lot. Yeah.
1: But it gave you empathy because now you've got a career in social work and it gave you a new adult life.
0: Oh, totally. Yeah, and now I'm addicted to books. Yeah. That's the first thing I go into a town.
1: Yeah, I love it. Well, Chrissy, give us the book review once you've finished Anita's first book, next book.
0: Yeah, I will. Yeah.
1: Okay, well, I'll chat to you later.
0: Okay, bye.
1: Thank you for calling in. Okay, I've had a text message come in from Philip Ashwin. Enid Blyton as a child's author is excellent, and they flocked around her. Okay, but to her own children, perhaps not. She was remote and indifferent, not the role model expected. There's a documentary about that. That's Philip in Cogra as well. Not an uncommon story as well, isn't it, with figures of great social repute. Gandhi, very good publicly with the masses, but privately perhaps a bit more distant from his family life. I'm sure there's Martin Luther King, maybe similar situation. There's definitely people with grand social visions and projects perhaps aren't quite the same on the smaller scale of their own family. So, yeah, disappointing to hear, but wonderful work anyway. Wonderful books from Enid Blyton that made our childhoods somewhat more rosy. 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So if you'd like to join me on the program, you can text 0437 774 774.
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1: You have probably been hearing quite a bit today about the passing of Aussie music legend Johnny Young. At 79 years old, Johnny had an accomplished career featuring singing, songwriting, producing, DJing, and appearing on and producing for television, of course, and for radio. He had a lot of partnerships, great partnerships over the years, from George Young and Stevie Wright of the Easy Beats, Russell Morris, Lionel Rose, Ronnie Burns, and maybe most notably, Molly Meldrum.
3: When I was in London, after I'd lived with Barry Gibb, I lived in Sloane Gardens, which is just off Sloane Square, very famous square. I got a knock on the door one day, and there was Molly, and he has a little tape recorder, and it was like 11 o'clock in the morning. He said, "Have you got anything to drink?" I said, "Molly, you're not a drinker." He said, "No, I've got to have something to drink. I'm going to interview John and Yoko, and I am, excuse the expression, shitting myself." So I took him upstairs. I made him a scotch and calmed him down, and he went off to do his John and Young. He just called. He knew that I lived just off Sloane Square, and he was on his way. I don't know where the interview was supposed to be, but there he was, shivering with fear, having to interview John Lennon and Yoko Ono.
1: Another big name close to Johnny was superstar Tina Arena, whose career may not have been possible without this 17-year long run of the Young-helmed show Young Talent Time. Tina had this to say in a statement: "I'm struggling to find the words today to express the profound loss of a man who allowed and equally encouraged me to find my voice. Just know that you leave behind a beautiful legacy that we will continue to uphold because you deserve that and much more. Rest in peace, darling John, Tina." Years ago, then Overnight's presenter Rod Quinn chatted with Johnny about not only the source of his musicality, but some of his earliest days.
3: when I was 9 years old in Perth on Radio 6KY, a guy called Lionel Lewis, some Western Australian people listening may remember old Lionel, he's fantastic. He had a program on Saturday morning called Rumpus Room, where all the kids came in the room and we all sang, "We are the kids of Rumpus Room, hear us sing and hear us boom. Uncle Lionel's in good voice, Auntie Freddie plays our choice. Gibson Sweets and Cotties galore, make us yell for more, more, more. Rumpus Room is on its way.

0: Rumpus Room, here, Pip, hooray. And Auntie Freddie was on the piano, who had a little sort of white piano in the corner, and she sat there during the whole program with a fag in her mouth. And she was fantastic.
1: That's a cigarette, we should say.
0: Yeah. Yes. And so, you know, that's when I was nine. And one day after, because I used to sit right at the front and sing along, and I loved it. And so one day after the show, Uncle Lionel said to me, next week you can sing a song on your own, have a little solo song. So Mum made me a little white jacket with all sorts of stars and things on it. She was a real, not a stage mother, because she never pushed me or anything like that, but she loved the fact that I loved the music. And so along, it was radio, mind you, but here I was dressed up in my little white jacket, and Uncle Lionel said, here he is for the first time singing on the radio, is little Johnny Young. Because I called myself Johnny Young there already, even though my birth name was De Jong, which means young.
1: Yeah. So you'd made that decision?
0: Already. Well, you know, it's another story we could talk about. We now have a different kind of racism in Australia, but in those days, if you were from Europe, you were a wog. Yeah. If you're Italian or Australian or Dutch or Greek, you were a wog, you know. So I knew at a very young age be very smart, and I caught myself young, and Mum liked it too.
1: Okay.
0: So is little Johnny Young. So up I got to the microphone, and I can see it right now. Sugar in the morning, sugar in the evening, sugar at the supper time. Be my little sugar and love me all the time. Honey in the morning, honey in the evening, honey at the supper time. Be my little honey and love me all the time. Put your arms around me and swear by stars above that you'd be mine forever in a heaven of love. Woo! Anyway, they liked it. I got three gongs, and it was terrific.
1: I got to ask whether that was a huge influence then on Young Talent Time, the fact that you were doing this when you were a kid then. Did that later come back in your mind years later and think, you know, this is a good idea, and this maybe where Young Talent Time might have been inspired from?
0: I did. I'm sure it was, but I didn't really think about it that way, because I was just experiencing it, you know, and I knew, of course, when I did Young Talent Time, that how much kids love expressing themselves through music. Mm. Just to finish that story, that was when I was nine, and then when I was about 12, I started singing in talent quests at rock and roll dances, because I grew very young. I was sort of nearly 6 foot by the time I was 12 or 13, right. Really skinny kid. I used to go to the dances as a 12 or 13-year-old and sing a couple of songs, and then when I was 14... Colin Nicol, another radio man, and he ran the Coca-Cola Hi-Fi Club dance on Saturday afternoon. So, of course, I was there from when I was 13, and I used to stand right down the front. And then one day I asked Colin Nicol, who was very accessible, you know, could I sing a couple of songs? So he said, sure, come along to rehearsal. I went along to rehearsal. I rehearsed three songs, and he said, we're hiring you for Saturday afternoon, £2.10 I got. To sing three songs, Hippie Hippie Shake, Shaken All Over, before Normie Rowe had it as a hit, the Johnny Kid and the Pirates version, and Blue Suede Shoes. And they were the three songs that I sang, and I went over well. So as a consequence of that appearance, a few weeks later, a local band called The Nomads were performing at a Friday night dance at the Fremantle Police Boys Club. Huge, big shed and full of people Friday night. And their lead singer, Jim Moscato, had a car accident. So one of the dances we had on a Wednesday night was at the Fiesta Theatre, and I went along and to sing there, get up and sing a couple of songs. And Don Pryor, who was the leader of the Nomads, said, can you learn 25 songs by Friday? This was on a Wednesday. And he said, well, give me the list. He gave me the list. I knew all the songs anyway, because I was mad, you know, music fan. And so along I went on the Friday night, and, you know, the band played some instrumentals by The Ventures and The Shadows, and then I got up and sang my Cliff Richard songs and Chuck Berry songs and all those songs, and Jimmy never got his job back. That was my first band. I was 14.
1: Johnny Young is our guest. This would have been just

0: just before the Beatles hit, I'm guessing. Can you remember the first time you heard a Beatles record and the impact it had on you?
1: Oh, I can. I remember seeing the Beatles on New Musical Express, a magazine that we used to get in Western Australia, and I used to read because it was all about all the pop music, and they had a picture on the front of this new band, I think it was 1962, this new band called the Beatles. It just stuck with me because they looked so different to everybody else. You know, they had a different look as well as different music. And then, of course, the radio station started to play Beatles, and I mean, you could not hear Beatles songs. I can't remember the first song that I heard, but it was probably Love Me Do.
0: Yeah. Did that then make you think, this is the music I want to get into? Because you listen to your early records, they could be Beatles songs.
1: Well, no, the first music we played, which was pre-Beatles, was mainly Cliff and the Shadows, right, and American music. Eddie Cochran, Come On Everybody, Summertime Blues, yeah, those kinds of songs. We were very into Hank Ballard and the Midnighters. We were quite advanced in Western Australia with our music choices.
0: Why was that?
1: Because all the American sailors used to come there, and we used to go to the ships, and they had their records with the big holes in the middle from the jukeboxes, so you had to buy a little plastic thing to put in the middle of it. And also Ray Hoff and the Offbeats came to Perth. Ray passed last year, sadly, but he was a huge inspiration to us because Ray, you know, I spoke to Johnny O'Keefe about Ray Hoff many times because Ray never achieved the general popularity that his talent deserved. Mm-hmm. He was right into that music, the rhythm and blues, John Lee Hooker, all that stuff. So I got, you know, a huge education from Ray Hoff, who was very generous. And we swapped band members because I had a band and he had his band there. And he taught us a lot about music. So before the Beatles, well, the Beatles played a lot of Chuck Berry songs as well. And Carl Perkins, Matchbox.
0: Buddy Holly.
1: Yeah, Buddy Holly, all that stuff. So that's what we were playing over there. And, you know, we had some fantastic dances in WA. The Swanbourne Stomp, that was packed with 500 or 600 people. And they had this ultraviolet lights on the wall so you could see the girls' bras through the through their shirts, you know. And I was sort of into the girls quite heavily when I was younger. And, of course, you know, singing with the band was very helpful in those directions.
0: Yes, indeed, yeah. That never goes out of fashion, does it? You were then, it seemed, someone who was not backward in coming forward, that if you wanted something or you wanted to get yourself known, you were happy to do that. Tell me what happened when the Easy Beats came to town.
1: Well, I started my first band when I was 14, and then by the time I was 17, I was asked to host a program called Club 17, which was on Channel 7 in Perth, which was a teenage program, 5 o'clock on Saturday night. And it was, we got 50% of the local audience. It was hugely successful. And a guy called Gary Carvolth had hosted it. And Gary was being groomed to go on to the Tonight Show. With the dreadful title of IPT.
0: In Perth Tonight.
1: Yes. Uh-huh. And so Gary went there and they were looking for a new host, and I had appeared on the program a few times and appeared on Jukebox Jury segment. And one thing I've never had, I mean, you may find this hard to believe, but I'm a very shy person generally, but when I'm performing, it's sort of like I go to another place inside myself, you know. I think a lot of performers have that. On television or on stage or any of those situations, that's my comfort zone. That's where I feel comfortable. And I love it, any kind of communication. And so I got the job hosting Club 17, and we had fantastic stars, Bob Dylan, Peter, Paul and Mary, Dave Clark Five.
0: You met all these people?
1: Well, they were all on my television show because it was the only teen show
0: I've got to ask you then, Perth. Bob Dylan, what was it like?
1: Well, he wasn't bad at all. I mean, I wasn't an experienced interviewer like you, but it was just like, hey, Bob, you having a good time? Yeah, oh, yeah, you know, typical Bob Dylan. Didn't say much, but he was, you know, you're happy to be in Perth, all those silly questions that you ask. Oh, yeah, it's wonderful. You know, I love Perth. It's beautiful. And, you know, I want to see some kangaroos. You know, that's sort of eclectic stuff that was Bob Dylan. And it was the time when he was switching over from being a
0: folk
1: to

0: I could record.
1: Yeah.
0: Martin Clark was an audio maniac, and he wanted to build a recording studio in Perth. So he wrote to Sam Phillips, who built and created the Sun Recording Studio, where Elvis Presley,
1: Yeah.
0: Jerry Lee Lewis, Johnny Cash, all those people made their first records. He wrote to Sam Phillips, and it had a unique sound, the Sun Recording Studio. And he asked Sam Phillips if he could buy the
1: Blueprints.
0: architectural drawings
1: Yeah.
0: for the studio. And Sam Phillips sent them to him for nothing. Sent them to him. That's the kind of people we had in the rock and roll industry right around the world in those days. So Martin built a copy
1: A replica
0: of
1: of
0: a
1: Sun
0: replica
1: Studios.
0: of the Sun Studios. And if you listen to those songs like Step Back and Carolyn,
1: Carolyn.
0: which were all recorded in that
1: Yeah.
0: recording studio, even now they jump out of the
1: Yeah,
0: radio
1: no
0: to
1: doubt
0: you,
1: about it.
0: because and they were mono recordings. You know, we had two roller tape recorders. We put the backing down on one tape recorder, then with the vocal, and then as we transferred it to the second roller tape recorder, I added the harmony vocal and a tambourine, and that was the master. That was it. That was the master. Just to, you know, one pass, and that was the whole recording session. We recorded four songs in like 6 hours, and within 2 or 3 months, it was a number one hit record
1: Number
0: around
1: one all over
0: all over
1: Australia.
0: Australia, recorded in that little Sun studio in WA.

0: That was Johnny Young talking to Rod Quinn earlier some years ago. And we'll wrap this tribute with some words from Johnny himself.
1: And that's it from us. Have a great tomorrow. See you next week. Bye, everybody.
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0: I would like to introduce you to a new musician. Maybe you've heard of her. If not, this is the music of Laura Frank.

0: That is How Do We by Laura Frank. Not only is she your musical guest tonight, she's also about to get married. So what really is the story behind How Do We?
1: How Do We is a song that I wrote with my lovely husband-to-be, Nick. We co-write all of our songs together, and this particular one was basically just us figuring out a bit of turmoil in our relationship through songwriting. So we were going through a particular period of time in our relationship. We've been together for about 8 years and we were just like, oh, do we keep going? Is it time to call it quits? And we were just asking each other all these questions and it ended up being a song, and that's How Do We.
0: Well, a lot of people have that 7-year itch. How did you end up turning the corner?
1: Yeah, that's a great question. look, I don't know. I think we just are a pretty good team. And, you know, we actually, as weird as it sounds, songwriting can be a bit cathartic for us, so we can kind of work out those differences through something that we're both really passionate about rather than just sitting on the couch and arguing it out. So maybe that, I think.
0: I think, yeah, that's really good. You've got access to that extra level of counselling and therapy that the average couple doesn't have. Is he from the same world as you, singer-songwriter, or does he bring something else?
1: Yeah, look, he's definitely singer-songwriter, but he started as a bass player. So, you know, so he's a lot more, I would say, musical than I am. You know, we both bring different things to the table.

0: and I think we complement each other in the way that we create our music together.
1: Yeah, and bass players, do they bring a bit more, they're the sassy one in the band, aren't they? Would you say the ones with the attitude?
0: Definitely. Yeah, look, he's definitely the sassy one. He's totally the diva. No. Yeah, look, I don't know. He doesn't play bass as much as he used to. But I think it's cool that he can kind of bring that level and that understanding to the music. It's good.
1: You're both getting married tomorrow. So thank you for staying up late. Is this about as late as you should be on the night before the wedding?
0: Yeah, look, it's well past my bedtime, honestly. I have a 10-month-old, so I'm usually in bed by now. But that's all right. It's good. We've got a lot to do, so it's been nice to have the few extra hours.
1: What is the plan for tomorrow? Big wedding, small wedding? Can you take us into it?
0: Absolutely. We wanted our wedding day to be as low-key as we possibly could make it. We were going to elope, but then some of my family found out that was happening and they didn't like the idea, so now we're doing a wedding, but we're keeping it as non-traditional as we can. So I am not walking down the aisle, we're just doing a really casual garden party kind of vibe. It's medium size, not massive. And I did spend the afternoon making my own wedding cake. So, yes.
1: Proper low-key wedding. I love the idea. And where would you have eloped to if you had pulled that off?
0: Oh, you know what? We were just going to go like Byron Bay hinterland, just somewhere kind of close enough to the beach, but in the bush, bit hidden. Yeah, we love that part of the world. So that was kind of the plan.
1: You've seen much of that part of the world, or Australia in general, because you've toured this country a lot. You've gone inland. You've toured with Tom Curtin, who has this wonderful Outback Experience type show. Can you tell us the kind of adventures you've been on around the country?
0: Man, there are so many adventures, and we've been so lucky to kind of see a lot of Australia and a lot of Australia that a lot of Australians don't get to see, which is really cool. And we get to do it whilst making music and performing music. But I'm from Southeast Queensland, so I think it was pretty special to be able to go over to WA and experience that side of the country whilst performing. I mean, Esperance and the beaches and whatnot over that part of the world are just absolutely incredible. And I feel really lucky to have been able to tour and play music and see the country.
1: I'm wondering how you would contrast WA with Queensland, because they feel somewhat similar. Maybe WA's larger, but they feel like laid-back places. How would you contrast those two states?
0: Yeah, I think you're totally on the money. There's definitely, you know, when we went over to WA, there's definitely a feeling of coming home when you go there. You know, there's beach, there's bush, there's farm, there's giant wide open spaces and all of those things you kind of get in Queensland as well. So there's definitely some similarities, but I do love Queensland beaches, but there's nothing like a WA beach, honestly.
1: Yeah, you do get a different ocean, the Indian Ocean, which some say is a slightly different colour because of maybe the depth or the what's going into it, the light. Something is different about the ocean over there. So, yeah, you've seen a fair bit of the country. I was wondering how it all began. How did you find your way into music? What's the origin story?
0: Oh, yeah, well, I started as a dancer. So when I was 5, my mum threw me into dancing. She was a dancer and her mum owned a ballet school like a long time ago. So anyway, it was kind of always, you know, a natural progression that I would do that. So I started dancing when I was 5 years old. I did ballet, tap and jazz. And at about 12, my dancing teacher at the time heard me sing because we were doing some song and dances for Stepfords and that kind of thing. And she was like, oh, Laura, I think you might actually be able to sing. So she threw me then into solo song and dances, and then singing just kind of became a safe space for me growing up. And when I was a teenager, I picked up a guitar, and that's kind of when I started songwriting. And I didn't really look back from then. It was always just something that kind of felt, I guess, easy, and it kind of just gave me a bit of purpose, and I never really stopped. So here I am.
1: When you say it became a safe space, were you running away from something, pushing away from something at the time? What were the difficulties that music was helping to deal with?
0: Yeah, I mean, there's obviously all the things that most kids go through, you know, trying to find their space in the world and fitting in and their friends. And then there's the boy thing that comes, or the

0: girl thing, whatever it may be, when you become a teenager and all that kind of normal child stuff. But I think also being a dancer and having that, you know, like high pressure kind of environment to be the best and need to look a certain way and move a certain way, and all of that kind of self-esteem and self-doubt kind of creeps in when you're in that sphere. And then I grew up with two older brothers who I'm very close with now, but I'm the youngest of three. I'm the only girl, and I was a creative and nobody else in my family was. So I was constantly trying to find my place, and songwriting helped me figure that out, I think. And I still do it now.
1: Yeah, you are listening to singer-songwriter Laura Frank taking us into her world of formerly dancing, now singing. Has any of that dancing life stuck with you into your singing career?
0: Yeah, I think it's definitely informed some of my creative decisions, and definitely, you know, it helps when you're planning a stage show and with your stage presence, and definitely helps when you're doing video clips and all of that kind of stuff. So, yeah, I think there's definitely some things that dancing has informed in my career. And I'm, as much as I would have liked to spend that time learning an instrument, I am grateful. I'm grateful that I did it. It kind of brings a different element to my stagecraft and my branding and all of that kind of stuff.
1: I can imagine dancers also are trying to express themselves creatively, but you were pointing to earlier some kind of dance culture which is very focused on how you look and is a bit superficial. Is it quite liberating to enter this world of country and country-adjacent music, because that's less important? It's a much more speak-from-the-heart style of performance.
0: Yeah, I think that's part of the reason why music became a safe space for me, is because it's, you know, there wasn't a normal. There's, you know, so much variety and across genres, across the kind of people that make the music. Whereas in dancing, when I was doing it, it's much different now, much more progressive. Yeah. We had to fit a kind of certain mold, and that was difficult growing up if you didn't fit it. So, yeah, as you say, music is, you know, vastly different to that, and you can be and anything and look like anything, and it gives you a kind of an outlet to say what you want to say through song or through, you know, your social media or whatever it may be, and it's not frowned upon, I guess.
1: Yeah, it is a lovely outlet to have in your life, but there's another side of you which is quite business focused. You had a couple of businesses in Brisbane, this MMA conditioning health and fitness gym, you had the cafe. Tell us about that chapter of your life. Were you trying to not be a musician then, or how did it end up moving you back into music?
0: Yeah, I think, you know, as growing up as a teenager, I never wanted to work for the man per se. I've always been kind of very strong-willed and strong-minded in the sense that I want to be able to do stuff on my own terms. So I just found myself in a position when I was 21 years old. I was with a partner at the time, and he was an ex-boxer, and he was a contractor at the gym that I was working at the time. And we were together, and we were like, hey, let's do this thing. So we decided to open a gym and kind of combined my strong will and entrepreneurial spirit and his knowledge and MMA background, and we opened a gym together. And it wasn't me running away from music or you know, kind of letting it go. I was still performing, and I had a duo at that time, and we were doing a bunch of different gigs and went to Hollywood and recorded an EP and did all the things. But I was just, you know, I had to still make my way in life as an adult. So yeah. To do that, it meant that, you know, I was also running a gym and then eventually a cafe at the same time, because I didn't want to go and just get a job, I suppose. Mm. And I'm still like that now. Like we have a photography and videography business on the side. We do a lot of different things.
1: Yeah, I think most musicians are in that position, aren't they? They have to have a portfolio life as well, which can be quite taxing on you mentally to do so many things at once and stay organised and keep money. And now kids as well, and a wedding to plan. Yeah. Are you able to stay on top of all the stresses that come with this varied life?
0: Oh, look, barely. No, I think, and I think this is why it was actually really good when I was so young, having a business and going, okay, well, this is how I need to run my life, basically. It taught me a lot, and I and you know, in the end it didn't work out, but I wouldn't change it, because everything that I went through as a young adult has kind of led me to here and enabled me to be able to have a successful and strong music career, but also, you know, manage all of these other things. We're planning a tour at the moment, have a baby, having a wedding. You know, there's so many balls in the air. And that time when I was a young adult allowed me, I think, to understand what kind of organisation and planning you need to be able to do all those things.
1: Yeah, and I guess that's a nice way to look at your life. It's all preparation for where you are now. So you've got all the tools there, the business side, the performance, the dance skills as well. That's there. I was reading a reviewer online saying they've loved your music, but they couldn't believe how long it's taken you to produce your first album. So was there something you really wanted to say that it took a while to get there?
0: That is an excellent comment. And I've had a few people actually say to me that they can't believe it's my first album. I think what happened was it took me a long time to kind of figure out my sound. And, you know, a lot of the time it was just a lot of experimenting and trying different, not genres per se, but just different songwriting avenues and that kind of thing. And then when it came time to release music, it was a very much heavily singles world. So streaming had come in. Everyone was just releasing singles. There was no space for albums anymore. And also it's very expensive to, you know, record and do all that kind of stuff. So we were just building a fan base, letting it bubble underneath, waiting for the right time to have, you know, some people who would want to listen to a body of work. And I'm still very much in the singles world, but my partner, he's old school. He really loves an album and a body of work, and he was like, "We got to do it. We got to release an album." And I finally was relented, and we had enough music, and we threw some songs down, and we actually in that session ended up recording enough songs for two albums. So it's really awesome that we get to kind of put this body of work out, and I'm very excited to be at that point now.
1: And so I guess that leads into the tour. What's the next step for you after the wedding?
0: Yes, tour, exactly. So I have a tour that is called You Played Where, and the whole premise of it is to go to places in regional Queensland currently, but Australia eventually, that you wouldn't expect to see live music. So we're taking, line dancing and live music to regional communities in places like the Great Artesian Spire in Mitchell, the Sail Yards in Roma. We're planning some shows in North Queensland next year at Kenilworth Dairy and the Capricorn Caves and all of these amazing, unique places that you find in regional Australia that a lot of people don't get to visit, let alone have an experience there that is, you know, live music and line dancing and a really kind of community fun night.
1: Yeah, that sounds like a really festive gig to put together. Can you give us any tips on line dancing for those who haven't done it before?
0: You know what? I've heard some line dance instructors say this, but if you've done the nut bush ever in your life, you have line danced.
1: Okay.
0: So if you know how to do a grapevine, you can line dance.
1: Okay, all right.
0: Yeah,
1: but
0: yeah.
1: Be confident with your turns, right? And don't do too much.
0: Exactly. Keep it really simple and it's good.
1: That is singer-songwriter Laura Frank, and this is her new track, My Favourite Sinner.

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1: ABC Radio with Ashwin Sedgar.
0: I've had a couple of your memories come in about Johnny Young. A great interview with Johnny Young. That was with Rod Quinn just earlier. Our three children grew up watching him as a family, and they are all in their 50s now. They will be so sad also to hear that he has died. Good morning, Ashwin. Johnny Young was indeed a legend. He brought so much joy to so many households. Rest in peace, Johnny Young. Thank you for your program too, Ashwin. That's from Molly in St. Lucia. Bill joins us also from Flemington. Hi, Bill.
2: Oh, g'day, Ash. Yeah, I sent you the message about he wrote Smiley, which Smiley is Normie Rowe's nickname, and he wrote Smiley about Normie Rowe going off to Vietnam. And I also thought Ronnie Burns sang it from memory. And I just thought the words were so beautiful, you know, you're going off to the Asian War. And, of course, all those, I'm 73, so I was just lucky I missed out on Vietnam, but I worked with lots of people who went to Vietnam. And of course, a lot of people ruined their whole life, you know. A lot of them drove trucks, because when they come back, they couldn't settle into jobs, you know. They couldn't settle into an office, and they had a lot of mental problems. And, yeah, so I just always thought it was a beautiful song that he wrote, you know. And, of course, it was a great show that on Saturday night, and all the different young kids singing, and people like Dennis Walter. You know, Dennis Walter started as a young fella on Young Talent Time, and Tina Arena, all those people.
0: Did you used to watch it growing up? Was it something you would have to come home to watch?
2: Oh, yeah. I was at that time, I was about 19, when that was on. I was a bit older, sort of started work.
0: It's almost like an earlier version of, if you were under 40, you probably think of Australian Idol and X Factor and The Voice, but there was a generation of this kind of show much earlier coming on. How did Johnny come across to you on television? What were your impressions of him, watching him through the screen?
2: Oh, he was great, and he was great with all the young kids, you know, and and fostering talent, you know, and that was great. And actually, Australian TV, when you think back, had all those live shows, you know, with Bert Newton and Don Lane, and, you know, way back, you know, and, which we haven't got anymore, of course.
0: He had a real gift for songwriting as well, didn't he?
2: Sure, he sure did. Yeah. I'm up in Broome, Ash. It's Broome Cup today.
0: Oh, so it's wonderful part of the world. So what sport, what are you watching in Broome?
2: I'm going to the Broome Cup, the races today.
0: Oh, races, okay.
2: Yeah.
0: Oh, right.
2: And actually, Stephen Pegram's playing at the races. So anyone's going, they'll see Steve play at the races. I saw them the other, they had Tuesday, they had Ladies' Day, and it's really lovely up in Broome.
0: Sounds like a proper adventure. Bill, I do have Smiley here in front of me. Shall we take it to the news? Bit of Smiley to go to the news?
2: Yeah.
0: All right.
2: Yes. Well, see you, Ash.
0: Thank you for calling in, Bill.
2: See you, mate.
0: Bye.

0: at Smiley by Ronnie Burns, but written by Johnny Young. You are listening to ABC Radio Overnights. We're about to arrive at the news, so I'll let you go for that. On the other side, we will check in with some festivals and finance and take you over to a question that's been bugging people on fitness, specifically how to bust some fitness myths. We are surrounded by them, so let's break them apart so we can live more stress-free and effective lives when it comes to our health. That's coming up in the next hour.
1: ABC News with Andrew Kaloupas. The man accused of gunning down an American health insurance executive in New York in 2024 has pleaded guilty to federal stalking charges. Luigi Mangione, who had previously pleaded not guilty, has told a U.S. federal court that he trailed United Healthcare CEO Brian Thompson to an investor conference and gunned him down in a Manhattan street. The 28-year-old is facing life in prison. Mangione's lawyer, Karen Friedman Agnifilo, says while he has accepted responsibility for the murder, there were extenuating circumstances.
2: As Luigi explained in court today, he endured years of severe, debilitating pain following a broken back while struggling to navigate our health care and health insurance system. Like the thousands of people who have reached out since this tragedy to share their own experiences, he believed that the system had failed him and destroyed his life.
1: Soaring temperatures and drought conditions have fueled more wildfires in the UK, including one that's destroyed almost 20 homes. Here's Europe correspondent Mazoe Ford.
3: Multiple homes on fire is not the sort of scene you normally see in England, but 19 have now been lost in Stour Bridge in the West Midlands. The flames came right up to the back of Colin Pegg's back fence.
4: Yeah, I went out with a hose pipe trying to damp the fence down, but it didn't make any difference. It was just so quick, and it was 10 foot, 12 foot high. It was way above me.
3: British firefighters have been tackling almost 40 blazes during the fifth heat wave of the summer. New Prime Minister Andy Burnham has promised them more resources now and in the future.
1: Japan's Weather Bureau is warning that more rain is expected in parts of the country after severe flooding killed at least 8 people around Tokyo. Here's Tim Wharton.
5: A woman who was found trapped in a submerged vehicle in the Chiba Prefecture east of Tokyo is the latest victim to be found following record rainfall in the area. The downpour, which authorities have described as unprecedented, also cut power to more than 20,000 homes in the area. At one stage, a level 5 emergency warning, the highest alert, was issued, and Narita Airport, one of Japan's busiest, became inaccessible, stranding 7,000 passengers. While the warning was later downgraded, officials say landslides and flooding are likely to continue with more rain forecast. The deluge comes after a series of storms swept through Japan and neighbouring countries this week in what meteorologists say is an unusually active typhoon season.
1: The New South Wales opposition says a 4-year-old boy with a disability should not be shut out of early childhood education. Tommy Shoemaker was excluded from his early learning centre in Milton because it said he could no longer safely meet his needs. He has Perthes disease, uses a wheelchair, and his family says they've not been able to find another centre that can accommodate him. The Shadow Early Education Minister, Felicity Wilson, has raised his case in Parliament and says the government needs to help find Tommy a place.
6: The Minister for Early Education has the power to intervene in any early learning centre across New South Wales. So I'd really call on her to ensure that Tommy has access to education, Tommy has access to support he needs with a disability, and that we work to make sure it doesn't happen to other children.
1: An investigation into political donations received by Nigel Farage has been relaunched after he won a strange by-election in the UK. With more, here's Elias Kluwer in Clacton.
7: Nigel Farage won the Clacton by-election but refused to attend the official count and cancelled a planned speech. Declaring the result speaks for itself. Mr Farage called the by-election after the parliamentary watchdog launched an investigation into donations he received from a crypto billionaire. Mr Farage said the poll in Clacton was an opportunity for the people to decide whether he'd done anything wrong. But with the election now over, the Parliamentary Commission announced that the probe will continue.
1: In the NRL, South Sydney has all but confirmed its place in the finals after a 22-6 win over the Canterbury Bankstown Bulldogs at Stadium Australia. With more, Brett Sprigg.
8: It was a tight contest early, but the deadlock was broken with first-half tries to David Fifita and Alex Johnston. From 10-0 at the break, Bulldogs hooker Bailey Haywood dropped the kickoff to start the second half, and things went from bad to worse. Fullback Matt Duffy and veteran 5'8 Cody Walker engineered the Rabbitohs' 12th win of the season, which takes them up to 6th on the ladder. The Bulldogs are now only a slim mathematical chance of making it. Earlier, the Dolphins beat Manly Warringah 22-0 at Brookvale, which sees the Dolphins into the top four, inflicting 6 straight defeats on the Sea Eagles. Brett Sprigg, ABC Sport, Sydney.
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0: Very soon, we will take you to an Elvis festival. We'll take you to a festival. It's boat racing without water. So if you need to know how that happens, stick around for that conversation. And if you stay with the whole program today, you can always listen back later. Gordon Lynch will be joining you to talk about busting fitness myths. We're probably labouring at least under one of these because we get bombarded with them every day. So let's see if we can bust some fitness myths together. Before that, though, let's look after our finances as best we can. Mike Girardi joins you, independent financial advisor, joining you from New York. Hello, Mike.
10: Hello, Ashwin. Top of the morning to you. How are you today?
0: Top of the morning. Yeah, very good. What is a classic New York greeting?
10: It is a classic New York greeting. Top of the morning.
0: It is.
10: Yeah.
0: Sorry, you go.
10: My grandmother used to say it all the time.
0: Oh, yeah. I would have thought you wouldn't have the Irish. You had the more Italian heritage or Irish? What's your world going back?
10: Well, I am Italian. I married a beautiful Irish girl.
0: Oh, right.
10: So my kids are Irish and Italian.
0: Oh, great. Great combination.
10: And they make a great combination.
0: Feisty. Okay. All right. So what's happening in the markets today, Mike?
10: Well, U.S. stocks are slightly lower, still close to record highs, and appearing to be consolidating after Thursday's record run-up. Oil prices continue to stabilize. Traders are weighing Middle East geopolitical risk versus the global demand concerns. So oil is up a little bit this morning. Headline U.S. retail sales fell unexpectedly today, down 0.6% in July versus expectations for a small gain. And in addition, we had the University of Michigan Consumer Sentiment Index, and it showed weakness more than expected, reflecting the ongoing pressure from high living costs on middle lower income households. Both data points come on the heels of softer CPI, that's a consumer price index, and PPI inflation data reports that came out yesterday. All these data points most likely will keep the Fed on hold from hiking short-term rates in its next meeting in September. Despite today's weakness, the broad market is headed for its third straight winning week. And following a lower European close, we have the Dow Jones Industrial Average here at 3 o'clock, down just 47 points to 53,793, or just 0.08%. The S&P is down 0.2%, and the Nasdaq's down 0.4%. Really no damage today. So the market is really just consolidating. Crude oil is currently up $1.19 to $82.44 a barrel. Gold is up $9.60 to $44.30 the ounce. Silver is down 7.3 cents to $64.92. And copper's down 0.6 cents to 6.602. The Aussie's doing a little better in our market, up 0.2 cents to 7.079. And your market's poised to open a little bit lower, down about 35 points. Actually, it's Friday, so we don't know how your market's going to open when the weekend closes. But right now, your futures are pointing to a lower opening.
0: Mike, that gold price, are we slowly shifting our money into gold out of fears at a turbulent world?
10: You know, we had a tremendous run-up in gold earlier in the year. And the last 2 years, we've seen gold go from $3,000 an ounce to $5,000 an ounce. And then it consolidated and went down to just under $4,000. So now it seems to be ready to run up again. The bulls are coming back into the market. I think the thing that's driving gold more than anything else is administrations around the world are buying gold. reserve banks around the world are buying gold. They used to buy dollars.
0: Yes.
10: Now they buy gold. And that's putting tremendous upside pressure on it. In addition to that, the market worries about all the debt that all these sovereign states are in. And that certainly provides a tailwind to gold.
0: I was wondering if the US dollar is losing some of its status as the reserve currency with that kind of trend.
10: Yeah, that is the concern. That is certainly the concern. Right now, it has not really lost its luster. The dollar has actually acted pretty well this year. But that is the concern, that over time, the dollar will lose its reserve status.
0: Mike, lovely to chat to you this morning.
10: Okay, you be well. Talk to you soon.
0: Catch you soon. That was Mike Girardi over there, independent financial advisor in New York, introducing us to some of the greetings of the place. We are about 20 minutes away from the next news break, after which Gordon Lynch will be taking you into the world of fitness and busting some of those myths. But next, let's check out some of the interesting festivals that are happening around the country.
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0: Tomorrow marks 49 years since the death of Elvis Presley. It's a tribute to his talent and success that there are commemorations around the world to remember the man simply known as the King. One of them is in the Blue Mountains, just outside of Sydney. It's a four-day festival of all things Elvis, and the man behind it is Colin Green. Hello, Colin.
11: Yes, hello, Ashwin. How are you doing?
0: I'm good, thank you. Where did your love of Elvis begin?
11: Well, I've been promoting shows since 1978, both at Tamworth and all around the country, and I was taken to my first Elvis show at Parks in 2013 and loved it so much. Came back and raved about it, and because it is the biggest in the country. And a lot of people said, oh, yeah, but it's a little bit too far to go and it's a bit too hot. But apart from that, it's great. So I live in the Blue Mountains, so I approached the RSL, the one at Katoomba, and I put the idea for a festival there, and it's just gone from strength to strength, from two shows to six shows and a pin-up pageant and all sorts of stuff, all in dinner.
0: Yeah, tell us about these four. That's quite a lot of days to celebrate Elvis's life. Tell us about the program for you.
11: Well, on Thursday, we had our opening gala dinner, and last year was the first time at the RSL we had that, and there was, I think, about 120 people. And last night, Thursday night, we sold out nearly 200, so that was a sit-down gala dinner. Last night, Friday, we had our Aloha from Hawaii show, and Saturday, we've got two shows today. We've got one at 3 o'clock, which is an icon show, which features artists from the 60s, plus Elvis. And then Saturday night, we have the vigil for the King, the day before his death, and that's a big show. And Sunday, 12 o'clock, the gospel show, and Sunday afternoon, the Great Elvis Spectacular. And in between times, we've got a lot of free entertainment in the lounge and a pin-up pageant, as I say. So it's a very full program over 4 days.
0: So is it less about a whole bunch of Elvis impersonators getting together and you curating a show for people who are just fans of Elvis?
11: Yeah, well, it's not only fans of Elvis. It's, I mean, if you like Elvis, obviously it helps. But it is a family show. I mean, Elvis catered for, you know, a whole range of people, because it went through such a range of music, from country to R&B,

0: to rock and roll, and so it's for everyone really. And the amount of time and expense these artists spend on costumes and makeup and creating an Elvis feel is quite amazing. And I've got six of the best Elvis tribute artists in the world, the ones that really perform at Memphis. They've won a lot of competitions, because Elvis artists go in for a lot of competitions around the world to find out who's the best, you know, at the craft, and there's world championships and ultimates and things like this. And so I've got six of the finest ones from around the country, and also one from the UK, a guy called Johnny Lee Memphis. He won the World Cup in 2010 and the European Championship in 2014. And he was at Memphis last year competing in the World Championships, where he got a top 20 finish. So they are real professional people who spend all their lives just living, breathing and working as Elvis.
1: Colin Green is with you now, talking to us about the Blue Mountains Elvis Festival. What does it take to capture Elvis's spirit on stage like some of these winners do?
0: Well, as I say, it's not only sounding like Elvis. A lot of these artists don't exactly sound like Elvis, but they have the moves, they have the songs. As I say, they spend hours putting on the makeup and the wigs and the sideburns, and the costumes are worth tens of thousands of dollars, especially the jumpsuits that Elvis wore at Las Vegas. And but they all say, they don't all say, but a lot of them do say, but a lot of them know that they aren't Elvis. They don't try and be Elvis. They just put on a tribute to Elvis. And a lot of them on stage say, look, there's only one king. There'll never be another king. And we're not trying to be Elvis. We're just giving you our tribute.
1: Yeah.
0: To Elvis. So it's special, you know.
1: Now, it sounds like a good atmosphere that you've created down there for this festival. There's a competition as well, isn't there, that Graceland has sanctioned. What's involved in that?
0: Yeah, well, I was endorsed by Elvis Presley Enterprises last 2 years, and I run the Ultimate Elvis Tribute Artist Competition. And around the world, they have about 16 heats. They have one at Parks, they have one at Cooley Rocks, and I had one at my other festival, the Panthers Elvis Festival, the Panthers Leeds Club. And the best tribute artists from around the country play in this ultimate competition. And the winner gets invited to Memphis, to Graceland, to appear on the stage and in front of, with all the winners from all around the world. And the one who is crowned the winner, it's just been on now last week, is officially recognized as the world's best number one Elvis tribute artist. And it's a special one. And two of my artists for this year, Gear and Johnny Lee Memphis, were both at Memphis last year, appearing in the World Championships, as was I. I made my first appearance at Graceland last year to represent Australia as well. So it's very special.
1: Tell us about Graceland and Memphis for someone who's never been there, I should say. What is that place like?
0: Yeah, well, I went for the first time last year. And look, even if you're not an Elvis fan, if you just want to see what they've done at Graceland, and across the road from Graceland is a huge complex where his aeroplanes are there, and they've got sound stages, they've got a museum of all his records, his clothes, his cars, and it's something else, you know. It's like a very large entertainment complex, and it's definitely worth a visit, even if you're not, as I say, an avid Elvis fan. A visit to Memphis is really a must if you're in America.
1: America's full of so many cities with their own personality and history, so Memphis is definitely up there as one of them. What's left in the festival if people would like to come along?
0: Well, as I say, there's all free entertainment from 11 o'clock in the lounge. So if you don't want to spend a lot of money, or you don't really want to see a paid show, you can walk in and see all the Elvis in the lounge. And from 3 o'clock, we've got an icon show, which is a Ricky Nelson, a Richie Valens and an Elvis show combined. And then that's at 3 o'clock till 5:30. And then another show at 7:30 till 10:30. That's a vigil for the king. And that's like a candlelight vigil where It's very special.
1: Yeah, good dose of Elvis. Sorry?
0: Yeah, sorry. And then on Sunday, we've got the gospel show, which is very popular at 12 o'clock. And we have actually seven Elvises performing. And the Great Elvis Spectacular at 3 o'clock on Sunday afternoon. So there's still plenty to do and plenty to see.
1: Colin, thanks for sharing this Elvis Festival with us today.
0: Oh, no, look, I appreciate you having me on, and I can talk about it. Thank you so much, Evan.
1: Colin Green there from the Blue Mountains Elvis Festival.
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1: It is now the 64th year of the world's wackiest regatta, which takes place this weekend in Alice Springs. It's the mighty Henley on Todd, which draws thousands of fans and hundreds of participants to the Todd River in Central Australia and raises tens of thousands of dollars for charity. Mike Hook, a champion at the regatta, is in his second year as Commodore of the regatta and is your guest this morning. Commodore, good morning.
3: Yeah, good morning, Ashwin.
1: Tell us about this festival you've put together. It's definitely one of the wildest we've had on the show.
3: It takes about a week and a half bump in, and you've described it really well. It's a whole community event, Northern Territory event. It's raising money for our charity partner, Rotary Clubs of Alice Springs, and 99% of everything that we raise goes straight into local businesses and back into local community.
1: How do you compete in this?
3: We get in the river and it's a boat race, in a dry river boat race, which means we've got to be pretty inventive. So Red Smith back in 1962 kicked it off by taking the bottoms out of all the frames and all the boats.
1: Yeah.
3: And we pick them up and we use our legs.
1: So did you come out before the Flintstones or did they copy you for this?
3: I reckon they copied us. We're just so iconic.
1: Sounds like a lot of fun. Is it quite tiring running on the riverbed carrying a boat?
3: It is, yeah. The sand's, it's hard running in just beach sand, but you get into the river sand and the lactic acid builds up pretty quick. So it's about a 34-metre run in one direction around the barrels and 34 back.
1: Right, and who were the champions that you've had before? What kind of boats tend to do well?
3: Oh, look, the fastest boat in the river is the single kayak, so little metal frame there. Yeah. Look, we've had Bondi Rescue come in a few years ago. We had the Maximus influencers come in last year. So yeah, it's a fit, healthy opportunity for people to come together.
1: Right. Now, the kayak almost feels like cheating. It's so light. Are there weight divisions in this competition?
3: No. It'd be good to introduce it, though, get all the gyms competing against each other. We used to have proper steel bathtubs that people used to carry down.
1: Right.
3: And they, yeah.
1: Do people get quite artistic and dramatic with their boats?
3: They really do, yeah. So there's an element of it where it's bring your own boat or build your own boat. So that's part of our parade. Today the parade kicks off down the Todd Mall, and you'll see a lot of those boats coming up. So one of the famous ones that we've got is a father with a 6-month-old on his chest and then a toddler on his back, and he had a big barrel around himself, and that's how he ran down the river.
1: What was mum standing cheering him on, or family on the side?
3: 100%, yeah, and that's what it's about.
1: Yeah.
3: The community, it's a few thousand there on the river, just all supporting everyone, just having a crack.
1: Yeah, it sounds like a fun event. Tell us about the partner that you're supporting.
3: The Rotary Clubs of Alice Springs, they are amazing. They just put service above themselves, and it's a whole week bump in where they just donate their time and then all our volunteers that are in the river as well. They're just a great ethos and great values, and that's what we're celebrating.
1: Yeah, when you live in a rural place, you really need volunteering to make it function quite well. Can you tell us about that side of living where you do?
3: Yeah, that's what it's about. When we're remote, we've got our local events and we just support them. And just that call out of making it easy for volunteers to come together. At the moment, the stats are 97 volunteers have registered, and they come from such diverse backgrounds, very successful people in their own right, and just putting other people forward to volunteer.
1: Commodore, I'm wondering what your role is as an organiser. What are the main priorities to put an event like this together? I'm assuming road cones to mark out the territory, the track.
3: Yeah. So corrections. So it's project management, isn't it? Looking after all the subcommittees. Corrections are a big part of the NTG, are a big partner for us, so coming down and working with those people. And then and just creating, if people got a creative idea, run with it. You know, allow them, enable people to be successful by keeping it all safe and a nautical theme.
1: Yeah.
3: But it's about getting around people's ideas.
1: We live in quite a social media age, so if you had the really dramatic-looking boat, I can imagine that would get quite a few hits.
3: It does, yeah, and everyone's they've got a great selfie frame that goes around everywhere, but people enjoy just sharing straight away on Insta and all the other social media accounts. It's what's happening as a live feed. We're very, very fortunate to get a big promotion this year through AI online. So in between the footy ads, up comes the Henley on Todd.
1: Right.
3: And you just, yeah, and we're so proud of that.
1: Yeah. How many people turn up to watch?
3: It'd be 2,000.
1: Okay.
3: 2,000 today. It looks and feels like we're going to break that record. It's just so many bring your own boats coming in, a lot of registrations. We've got people coming from remote. Freedom Chickens are coming in. We've got remote teams from the APY lands. They drive their teachers. They drive about 6 hours to come to the event.
1: Yeah.
3: It's getting a nice build up.
1: How much money can you raise with an event like this?
3: Oh, tens and tens of thousands. Yeah. It's the main aim is to keep reinvesting back into our local businesses. But yeah, for at least 20,000 will go into each of those clubs, Rotary clubs.
1: If someone has a boat idea and they'd love to participate, what's the best way to get involved in this?
3: It's always on the Henley on Todd app. Yeah, Henley on Todd, website. And then they all just, bring a boat, turn up in the parade and we'll get you registered. We'll never turn anyone away.
1: No. It sounds like a lot of fun. Proper country spirit. Mike, thanks for your time today.
3: Ashwin, pleasure. Thanks for having us.
1: That is Commodore Mike Hook there from the Henley on Todd Festival. If that appeals, get your boat ready.
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1: We are coming up to the news, and if you do stay with the program, if you're on the West Coast and the country, particularly sticking around, Gordon Lynch will be with you to talk about fitness myths, and let's bust some of those together.

0: That is The Bangles with Eternal Flame. You are listening to ABC Radio Overnights. Amity says, best song ever. It's right up there, I think, with God Only Knows. Maybe those two, right up there for the prettiest pop songs out and about. Gordon Lynch joins you next if you stay with the program. You can always listen back or flick over to ABC Perth to keep listening. Gordon will be helping us to bust fitness myths. We all hear them from time to time. Let's break them together after this.
1: I'm Sana Qadar. 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
3: Good morning, Kerry Worthington with ABC News. The mayor of Alice Springs says the community will again rally around the family of Kumanjai Little Baby when she's laid to rest at a service this morning. The five-year-old disappeared from a town camp more than 3 months ago, sparking widespread searches. But her body was found 5 days later and police have charged a 47-year-old man with her murder. The mayor, Asta Hill, says she hopes the final farewell will be a chance for people to heal.
4: It's going to be a really difficult day, of course. But there is also a lot of beauty and generosity in our community spirit, which I think is really highlighted in the way that that day is being planned.
3: Japan's weather bureau is warning that more rain is expected in parts of the country after severe flooding killed at least 8 people around Tokyo. Tim Wharton reports.
5: A woman who was found trapped in a submerged vehicle in the Chiba Prefecture east of Tokyo is the latest victim to be found following record rainfall in the area. The downpour, which authorities have described as unprecedented, also cut power to more than 20,000 homes in the area. At one stage, a level 5 emergency warning, the highest alert, was issued, and Narita Airport, one of Japan's busiest, became inaccessible, stranding 7,000 passengers. While the warning was later downgraded, officials say landslides and flooding are likely to continue with more rain forecast. The deluge comes after a series of storms swept through Japan and neighbouring countries this week in what meteorologists say is an unusually active typhoon season.
3: European countries are facing a new wave of wildfires, with Croatia one of the hardest hit nations. The resort town of Omiš on the Adriatic has seen one person killed while dozens of others have been injured, and there have been mass evacuations. This resident, who's vowed to rebuild his home after it was lost in the fire, says he's never seen anything like this before.
6: I would rather have been dead than to have seen what happened to those people who died. We work our whole life to build something, to make something of our life. I'm not someone who cries, but it makes me sick to my stomach. It's hard to see. But we will rebuild it, and we'll make it even better than it was before.
3: Luigi Mangione, the man accused of gunning down an American health insurance executive in New York in 2024, has pleaded guilty to federal stalking charges. North America correspondent Cayman Gock reports.
7: The now 28-year-old spoke calmly and without emotion in court as he admitted to shooting UnitedHealthcare executive Brian Thompson outside a Manhattan hotel. Luigi Mangione told the court he had experienced years-long pain from a broken back and had not received the help needed from his insurer, so he devised a plan to shoot Mr. Thompson. While the plea resolves this federal criminal case, it could upend or delay a separate state murder case scheduled to go to trial next month. He will be sentenced for this case in December.
3: Two men have faced court over the alleged movement of cash from Tasmania to Victoria, suspected to be the proceeds of illegal tobacco sales. Adam Holmes reports.
8: A joint police investigation involved raids in Sorel in Tasmania and multiple properties in Victoria, uncovering $2.5 million worth of tobacco product, more than $1 million in cash, gold and silver bars, and multiple firearms. Police allege cash was being transported from Tasmania to Victoria using hire cars and a freight vessel. A 22-year-old from Sorel and a 33-year-old from Hoppers Crossing in Victoria appeared in the Melbourne Magistrates Court earlier this week on multiple charges, including dealing in the proceeds of crime.
3: In cricket, Bangladesh seized control of the first test on day 2 in Darwin, to be 6 for 351 at stumps. The visitors, led by 100.

0: 153 runs after dismissing Australia for 198 on the opening day. In just his second test match, Tanzeed Hasan made 101 to become the first Bangladeshi batter to score a test century in Australia. Australia briefly fought back with the second new ball, taking 3 wickets late in the day. Australia's bowling coach James Franklin has told ABC Sport it was a tough day for the Aussie bowlers.
1: I think the boys toiled really well. I think it's a pretty good batting surface, and I think Bangladesh have shown that today. Obviously a fantastic 100 there from Tanzeed at the top of the order. We did give him a couple of chances through his innings, but he capitalised on that and batted beautifully.
0: In the AFL, Fremantle has secured the minor premiership, powering away from Adelaide to win by 24 points in Perth, continuing their remarkable streak at home. The Crows fought hard in a high-stakes clash that was tied early in the final quarter, but the ladder leaders kicked 5 late goals, ending on a 16-16, 112-13-10-88.
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3: Good morning. If you would like a quick update of the weather, here it comes. Brisbane, you will have 22 degrees with a shower or two. Sydney, 19, shower or two. Melbourne, 15 degrees, cloudy. Canberra, 15 and partly cloudy today. Hobart, it will be 15 degrees, partly cloudy. Darwin, 33 and sunny. Adelaide, 17, partly cloudy. And Perth, 23 degrees and sunny. We did remember Johnny Young earlier on, and Anna has texted, "Johnny Young was wonderful. His show was not like Australian Idol. It was not a competition, but a showcase of young, talented kids. Johnny was kind and talented. Fly high with angels, Johnny, and thank you." Let's cross over to a new topic after this. It's not Johnny Young. I very much enjoyed that, but it's also about making sure that we can have long and healthy lives. And in order to do that, we need to stay clear of some of the wacky fitness myths that are circulating on the internet from some very convincing people online. So let's see if we can bust those myths after this.

0: Cause I gotta have faith. I gotta have faith. Because I gotta have faith, faith, faith. I gotta have faith, faith, faith. George Michael with Faith.
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0: We do get hit, don't we, with a lot of wacky fitness tips online. Food tips and fitness tips are hitting us hard on the internet at the moment. So why don't we bust the ones that are misleading us today? Professor Gordon Lynch is here to bust some of those myths. He's the director of the Centre for Muscle Research in the Department of Physiology at the University of Melbourne. Good morning, Gordon.
2: Good morning, Ashwin.
0: It's hard for you as a health professional to be hit with so much misinformation coming out from influencers online these days.
2: Yeah, and it can be so convincing as well because they're very skilled communicators and they can provide a convincing narrative that sometimes sounds almost too good to be true, and in many cases, I think it is. And we need to be really careful what advice we follow and understand the reasons why we should be doing certain things a certain way and not deviate from that thinking, well, this must be an alternative, it must be the best way to do it, when in fact it may be the worst way to do it. So I've got a few exercise myths this week that I think we can go through, and I'm hoping that our listeners might have a few of their own that they've encountered and also dispelled as well.
0: Okay, let's go through some of those myths, and if you'd like to participate in the conversation, you can text some of the myths that you've heard. You can text 0437 774 774 and we'll get to discussing those at the end. Gordon, up over to you.
2: All right, so let's start with the one that I think we hear the most about, that no pain, no gain. And look, That's just a silly saying, and many people are put off from even starting exercise because they think, well, I've got to, you know, really hurt myself to get any benefit. In fact, pain is the last thing we want during exercise. Usually, if we're in pain, it usually means it's associated with injury and you need to stop what you're doing. You know, you could be doing the exercise incorrectly or it may not be a suitable exercise for you. Now, exercise is supposed to be challenging and forces us to work harder, but pain is usually a warning sign. So the message here is always listen to your body to avoid injury, but you don't have to be experiencing pain in order to get a benefit from exercise. Another one is exercise, just by exercising alone, is the best way to lose weight. And I'm sort of disappointed to tell you that our bodies are actually remarkably efficient when it comes to, you know, burning energy. And although it may feel like we're expending these vast quantities of energy when we're exercising, you'd actually be surprised that you're actually expending a lot less than that. You know, if you're going for a moderate intensity walk, even for a kilometre or a kilometre and a half or so, it only sort of burns about the equivalent amount of energy found in a single banana. And you think of that, well, that's very unfair because you're working pretty hard and you go. But that's the way in terms of the energy equivalent of the sorts of activities we're doing, really don't sort of match the sort of intensity sometimes. And sometimes we've got to tweak that. But the best way to lose weight is actually to combine exercise with an overall reduction in the energy intake, the energy from food and the drinks that we have. So if you reduce your portion sizes, if you eat less overall, that's the first step if you're serious about weight loss. Exercise can help us burn energy, there's no doubt about that, but also the idea behind exercise is it actually promotes lean mass, so lean muscle mass, which helps burn more energy at rest. Our resting metabolism is higher, so we're burning more energy even when we're sitting quietly. So that's where exercise fits in, but weight loss is usually that combination of reducing the energy intake and increasing how much we exercise. It's a simple equation, but actually very hard to actually put into practice. The other thing that we hear a lot about, and you see this on the internet, you see here it talked about doing sit-ups are the sort of the best exercise for reducing belly fat. Well, this comes under the heading of spot reduction. And spot reduction is a myth. Now, sit-ups, if you do those sit-ups or crunches, they're going to strengthen and tone the underlying abdominal muscles,
3: But unless you lose that layer of fat that's over the top of them, they're going to become, you know, going to be just well covered, and they're not going to poke through. Unless you lose that layer of fat around the midsection, you won't really start to see that, you know, that sort of six pack that people sort of strive for. And I think it's actually very difficult to do that. And I think you don't have to have a six pack in order to be healthy and fit. And you just have to have that toned midsection. And that's where the exercise fits in to tone it. But don't think about just doing that exercise around the midsection to think you're going to lose fat around that midsection. It's an all-over effect, much like what I said before about the plan to lose weight. Thing about exercise that often we hear talked about is that if you do some exercise, when you sit down and for the next few hours or so, you'll be burning a lot more energy and you'll be, you know, losing weight that way. If only that were the case. In fact, less than an hour or so after, you know, even vigorous exercise, the body's metabolism actually quickly returns to its resting sort of pre-exercise level. So very few extra kilojoules are going to be expended. So the hidden message there is after a workout, don't reach for the muffin or the chocolate bar. You know, you're sort of robbing yourself of cheating yourself of all that effort you've done just and putting all those kilojoules back. You don't have to be fastidious about it, but after exercise, just eat, you know, easily digested foods that are going to, you know, recharge the energy and promote muscle recovery. So it could be a protein shake might be good, maybe with a banana, some rice crackers with some peanut butter, some Greek yogurt with some berries, some cottage cheese with fruit. Just don't overeat, but have those sorts of foods that are easily digested and are going to promote the recovery you need. A couple more, Ashwin. So I think, yeah, often we think these competing demands and or competing influences of aerobic fitness versus muscular fitness and which one's more important. I think muscular fitness is especially important for healthy aging and having, you know, sufficient strength to live independently. You know, this is about promoting what we call health span. You know, living longer is only really important if we're living independently and can do things and have that quality of life. So aerobic or cardiorespiratory fitness for the heart and lungs, that's really important for overall health and reducing the risk for heart disease and cancers and so on. But resistance training is really important for preventing disability and falls and reducing fatigue and slowing the rate of decline in strength as we get older. So I think if you're thinking about training design and hearing people talk about which one's best and so on, the best training programs for overall health will include a combination of exercises that are going to be promoting muscular strength and endurance, as well as aerobic fitness, flexibility, and also balance is important as well. So a combination of different things need to be covered in any good training program. The last couple, morning is the best time to exercise. Well, I think in the morning can be a very convenient time for people to exercise, but it doesn't mean that training at that time produces more health benefits than if you exercise later. Now, some studies have shown improvements in fitness and disease risk factors and psychological health and so on. They're all identical for people who trained either in the morning or in the later afternoon. But other studies have shown that, you know, exercising in the afternoon may be better for improving blood glucose control and so on. But I think we lose sight of the real message here. And the most important message is that exercise can be good for us at any time of day, but only if we choose to keep doing it. And so that's about being consistent with your exercise. You know, when it comes to finding time to exercise, just have that opportunistic element. And if you find a time that works for you and helps keep you consistent with your training, that's the magic that you need. And it's about sticking with it in the long term. And the final sort of myth that we need to bust is you need less sleep if you exercise regularly. Well, I think it's actually the opposite of the case. So research shows us that if you're exercising vigorously, your muscles need to rest, they need to regenerate, they need to recover in order to get, you know, faster, stronger, more resistant to fatigue and so on. So regular exercises generally will fall asleep faster, they'll sleep for longer, they'll sleep more deeply than people who are inactive. So quality sleep is linked to overall better health, reduced risk for many diseases and conditions and so on. So if you're having trouble sleeping, I think exercise can help us get into a more regular pattern of activity. So you have the pattern of activity, tiredness, sleep, and then recuperation. And that's something which is promoting restful sleep as well. So getting that pattern, sticking with it, you're having improved sleep quality, better sleep duration, better recharging of life batteries, and then you're ready for the next challenge. So I hope that some of those myths that we often hear there, and there are many more of them, I'm sure our listeners have their own myths that they've heard and they've dispelled themselves or would like us to, and there was a lot more on the list, but that's a good start, I think, Ashwin, to get through and dispel some of those.
0: Very much so. And I've got a couple of myths to present to you that people have texted in. The text line is 0437 774 774, or you can call in on 1300 800 222. Gordon, I felt guilty when you said you had to walk over a kilometre to burn off a banana. I didn't want to tell you this, but the other day after the overnight shift, I had a banana, a taco pie, and a yogurt, and I went straight to bed. That can't be good, can it? I'm doing too much damage.
3: It depends if what you did when you wake up. So, yeah. It's the patterns. When you were hungry and we've got to satisfy that, that's fine. But we've just got to make sure the ledger has to be balanced.
0: Yeah.
3: And if we can do that, and just keep it's not to be overly, as I said, fastidious about the foods we're eating and so on. It's healthy nutrition's part of it, but it's getting into the regular pattern of exercise, Ashwin. That's important.
0: Very good. Yeah, it's just so tempting at 6 in the morning straight after the shift. So I'll work on my own discipline. Charmaine has texted us to say, chair Tai Chi for over 60s. Lose kilos and kilos in 28 days. What a joke. Do you have any ideas on chair Tai Chi, Gordon?
3: Yeah, look, I think Tai Chi is a fantastic exercise, and it's especially important for getting into those patterns of activity and so on, and very important for balance, for strength, especially falls prevention. Tai Chi is used a lot for those sorts of things. So it has many good qualities for what we're saying. But in terms of weight loss, yes, there's going to be some benefit if we're combining it with some of the patterns of eating that I mentioned before, that reducing food overall. But just the activity itself is not going to be something that's, say, as demanding as the sorts of intensity running that we're talking about, or walking, interval walking or something like that, where we're sprucing it up and getting things going. That sort of activity is going to be burning more kilojoules than another activity. But it's a combination of things, Ashwin. So it fits in very well for an overall package of health. So to do the strength aspects and the balance and the control and all of those things about things that are going to be promoting aspects of health that are really important, I think Tai Chi fits very, very nicely. But for the weight control and burning energy, then I think, remember, what we put into our mouths is the most important, but the other more sort of vigorous exercises are going to be important as well, so that we're stimulating those things and, as I said, trying to balance the ledger of the food in and the energy out. But it's not necessarily just as simple as that. It's a combination of different things.
0: Makes sense. There is an AI guy promoting chair Tai Chi and saying there's no point going to the gym after 40. Switch over to chair Tai Chi and it will fix all your problems. So that's well clarified. Another question has come in from Pauline. Is pre-workout helpful or harmful? I'm concerned about the side effects of tingling that it causes. So this is, I'm assuming, things like caffeine and creatine, all these little supplements people take before the workout.
3: Yeah, you don't necessarily have to have any of those sorts of stimulants before you exercise. Sometimes it can help, and so I've used an espresso shot before my training to focus me into a session that I need to be sort of focused on and so on. But it's not absolutely necessary that everyone has to have these sort of pre-workout type drinks and other things to get into the zone. They're marketed very well for a certain percentage of the population. They're going to be highly suitable, but typically it's beyond the sort of general health exercises. Most of us are exercising not to win gold medals or compete at the Olympics. It's really about our personal health and the health of people around us. So I think getting into regular patterns of activity and good nutrition and so on doesn't have to involve expensive supplements. It doesn't have to involve a pre-workout this and a post-workout that. It's really about getting into good patterns, and you don't necessarily have to have them. You can try them if you see that it improves performance, but it may not be suitable to you, especially if you've got the caffeine sensitivity and other things that Pauline mentioned. And that's why when you start fiddling around with those things, I'd always be discussing those things with your GP, because it could be with your with particular health conditions you may have, having certain extra types of stimulants like that may not be the most desirable thing at all. So it's something we need to be wary of, because many of these sort of pre-workout things and other things are all going to be containing caffeine and other things, which may be, you may be sensitive to it. So it's about being careful as well.
0: Gordon Lynch is our fitness expert this morning, busting some myths for you. Here's one from Michael. Here's the myth: bodybuilders' muscles will turn into fat when they stop training one day.
3: Well, that's another common myth, and that's strictly not true. The idea of that, the bodybuilders, when you see them up there and you think, my goodness, how do they get so big? It's because they're not only training hard, but they're also eating hard as well. They're eating so much food, especially with, to gain the size that they've got, and retaining that and for their contests and so on is a small portion of the overall cycle. So if you're consuming vast quantities of food and then you suddenly stop exercising, remember I talked about that balancing of the ledger. It's not surprisingly that you're going to gain weight if you stop exercising completely and continue to eat the food that you have before. Sometimes it's very difficult to change those eating patterns once you've been into that zone of, exercising extremely heavily, fueling those muscles and so on, fueling the workouts and then getting into contest shape and so on. So it's not about muscles turning into fat. It's really about stopping the exercise and consuming the same amount of it. So you need to modify your diet. If you're coming off those heavy training cycles and so on, where you're eating and training hard, then I think it's about sensibly changing the food in part of the equation as well. So we'll dispel that one too, Mike.
0: Angela has given us a myth. To lose fat, I don't know if it's a myth, to lose fat, you need insulin to be low all the time. Calories in and out is more important.
3: Look, I think in terms of insulin control and blood sugar control, that's something that we should be monitoring. It should be something part of our at least annual test with your GP and having a blood test and monitoring those levels and making sure that your blood level and the insulin control is there. I really think about the pattern of activity in the food. So if we're maintaining consistent patterns of exercise and staying true to the food patterns that we have, the weight loss will happen. It's just very difficult. It's not easy for us to maintain those patterns. We're tempted with so many things. So I think it's really about sensibly reducing a small, especially the portion sizes that you have, eliminating the unnecessary foods. And we love the unnecessary foods, the cakes and the biscuits and the chocolate and so on. If we reduce some of those, and it's just taking, often we talk about this when we're talking about health resolutions, how we change behaviours. It's just removing them slightly. Don't do the drastic cutoff, because the body is certainly craving those things that you're accustomed to. But if you reduce them gently and slowly over time, then one by one, we're getting to a more healthier pattern of eating. And combine that with consistency of exercise, remember the word is consistency, then we're going to be in the pattern that's going to give us sustained weight loss. And that's about losing weight and keeping it off rather than going in sort of up and down by exercising sometimes, not exercising the others and so on. So we've got to be true to ourselves, and I think getting into those regular patterns is the way to go, Angela.
0: Gordon, we only have a minute and a half till the news, but Brian has raved about this backwards walking technique that you promoted to him, and he's told his doctor about it, so it's working very well for him. But I have had a question in the meantime from Naylin saying, how do I gain weight at 74?
3: At 74 and wanting to gain weight. So the gain weight is about lean weight, not just fat mass. We're talking about lean mass. I have talked about gaining lean mass before, and what I would suggest there is that we think about resistance training, because I mentioned before about activities that are going to promote quality of life, strength, balance, activities, the ability to perform the tasks of daily living. That's where strength training comes into it. So if we're going to go for lean mass gain, I'd be thinking about a very well-designed resistance training program that's custom

0: personalised for you. So that's important, and I think if you're never too old to gain lean mass. That's one of the myths as well that we should bust. I'm too old to do this training. If it's done sensibly, you've got the all clear to exercise from your GP, I'd be consulting with an exercise physiologist or a physiotherapist or someone else who you might be in regular contact with or at the gym that you go to. The training people are usually very good about designing a program. So I'd be thinking resistance training is key for lean mass gain and you're never too old to benefit.
1: Great message. You've been listening now to Professor Gordon Lynch, Director of the Centre for Muscle Research in the Department of Physiology at the University of Melbourne. Gordon, thanks for your time today.
0: Thanks a lot, Ashwin.
1: That's pretty much it for me tonight. I'll be back with you tomorrow for Overnights. And I thought for our music special, we could focus on songs that embody chaos and songs that embody order. It'll be a nice blend of beautiful music coming up tomorrow.
2: ABC News with Mary McDonald. Good morning. An alleged carjacker has been seriously injured after leading police on a dramatic chase across metropolitan Melbourne overnight. Yvette Gray reports.
3: Police say the driver of a Porsche was confronted by a group of males brandishing a machete in the driveway of their Bentley home shortly before 9:30 last night. The vehicle was stolen and was later seen being driven erratically across the western and southern suburbs. Shortly after 2 a.m, police spotted the car speeding with its headlights off on Eastlink. The driver refused to pull over, so officers gave chase. But the pursuit was called off when the driver drove into oncoming traffic and collided with a van. The driver was taken to hospital under police guard with serious injuries. The driver of the van was taken to hospital with non-life-threatening injuries.
2: Former construction boss John Sedka has been granted bail despite police telling a Melbourne court he would continue to threaten and intimidate CFMEU administrators if released. Ethan Seidemann reports.
4: Dressed in a blue T-shirt and CFMEU branded shorts, Mr. Sedka faced the Melbourne Magistrates Court via video link from a police station on Friday evening. That morning he was arrested over a 300-word Instagram post he allegedly made on Monday, which included images of former union administrators. Mr. Sedka was charged with using a telecommunications device to menace and to offend, and with two counts of committing an indictable offence while on bail. Magistrate Nicole Spicer released him on the condition he post no threatening or obscene material about the union's administrators. He will return to court on September 3.
2: Former Premier Jacinta Allen's exit from politics has shaken up the battle for her central Victorian seat. Nate Woodall reports.
5: Just 1 hour after the Victorian Nationals unveiled their candidate for Bendigo West yesterday, former Victorian Premier Jacinta Allen broke her three-week silence on the other side of town, announcing her retirement as the member for Bendigo East. Nationals leader Danny O'Brien says it's not a surprise.
6: She's leaving the state in a worse position. We've got corruption endemic in the state.
5: Nationals candidate for Bendigo East Andrew Lethley says it won't affect his election campaign and that Bendigo has missed out while being led by a city-centric government. Bendigo Trades Hall says the branch will now work to find a Labor candidate to nominate for pre-selection.
2: An investigation into Reform UK party leader Nigel Farage and the millions of dollars of donations he received from a crypto billionaire has been reopened after he won a by-election in eastern England. His Europe correspondent Elias Kluwer.
7: One of the Anglosphere's most prominent populists, Nigel Farage, framed this week's Clacton by-election as him and his party Reform UK coming up against the establishment. He claimed the parliamentary investigation into donations he received from wealthy Reform backer and crypto billionaire Christopher Harborne were politically motivated and the people of his constituency would be given the opportunity to judge his actions. While Mr. Farage won the poll comfortably, the probe into the donations isn't going away. In fact, the parliamentary watchdog announced hours after Mr. Farage claimed victory that the probe into the money would continue. Elias Kluwer, ABC News, Clacton.
2: To sport, and Fremantle has won the AFL's minor premiership, locking in top spot on the ladder after beating Adelaide by 24 points with one round to play. ABC Sports' Clint Wheeldon reports.
8: It was a tight contest for 3.5 quarters, but the Dockers powered away in the final term to claim a 24-point win over the Crows and Fremantle's second minor premiership. Jai Amos kicked 5 goals for the Dockers. Caleb Sarong had 29 disposals and 2 goals. Isaac Rankin had 39 touches and a major for the Crows. Adelaide started the night hoping to force their way into the top four, but they could finish the round in the wildcard spots of 7th to 10th. Dockers captain Alex Pearce copped a knock to his left knee, but he did play out.

0: game. Clint Wilden, ABC Sport, Perth.
1: In cricket, Bangladesh seized control of the first test on day two in Darwin to be 6 for 351 at stumps. The visitors lead by 153 runs after dismissing Australia for 198 on the opening day. Australia briefly fought back with the second new ball, taking three wickets late in the day. Australian bowling coach James Franklin has told ABC Sport it was a tough day for the Aussie bowlers.
2: I think the boys toiled really well. I think it's a pretty good batting surface and I think Bangladesh have shown that today. Obviously a fantastic 100 there from Tanzania at the top of the order. We did give him a couple of chances through his innings, but he capitalised on that and batted beautifully.
1: To the weather now for the state. Areas of morning fog mostly in the east. Isolated light showers south of the ranges. For Melbourne, cloudy, patchy morning fog in the northeast suburbs. A slight chance of a shower with a top of 15. Tomorrow, partly cloudy and 14. Right now in Melbourne, it's 9 degrees. ABC News.

So this morning, your quick whip around regional Victoria and southern New South Wales. But beware not to be pulled over by a classic Aussie police car. Maybe a Valiant or a HX Kingswood. Motoring this morning is all about the law. And on that theme, what's life like for a country police officer in a small town where everyone knows everyone? If that is you, I'd love to hear from you. Text message line is 0467 842 722. Talkback number, why don't you give me a call on 1300 303 468. Now, this is a ha, and I reckon I first heard this in a blue light disco. Do you remember those? So when I actually said that phrase, those three words, blue light disco, what was the first tune that popped into your head? Was it something like this?

0: 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Weather.
1: There are a couple of weather warnings to be aware of. They include moderate flood warnings for the Avoca River at Charlton and for Richardson River at Donald. There are also minor flood warnings that are current for the Keewaw River at about Bandiana, Ovens and King Rivers around Wangaratta and the Goulburn River in Shepparton, but they are easing pretty much as we speak. The forecast for Victoria and southern New South Wales for today is areas of more

0: evening fog, mostly in the east of the state. Morning frost patches as well in the northeast. Isolated light showers south of the ranges and the chance of a brief light shower in the far northwest. But generally speaking, partly cloudy. Today's top temperatures, you can expect 15 degrees and a partly cloudy day in Bendigo. Cloudy in Ballarat, 13. Warrnambool getting up to 14 degrees and a cloudy day. Partly cloudy in Horsham, 14 degrees, partly cloudy also in Mildura, a forecast maximum of 17 degrees. 17 also for Shepparton and a sunny day. Mostly sunny in Albury-Wodonga, 17 degrees. Albury or Orbost getting up to 16 degrees and mostly sunny. Sale 15, fog, then partly cloudy. In the Latrobe Valley, 16. Morning fog, then partly cloudy. Geelong getting up to 15 degrees and cloudy. And if you are heading to Melbourne for the football or any other reason, maybe some shopping, you can expect a top temperature of 15 degrees and a cloudy day. Tomorrow, areas of morning fog and frost, isolated light showers about the coast, chance of a brief light shower about central and eastern ranges during the afternoon. But generally speaking though, some clear skies. Bendigo, mostly sunny, 17 degrees. Ballarat, 15 and partly cloudy. 15 and partly cloudy for Warrnambool as well. Horsham, 16 and partly cloudy for tomorrow. Mildura getting up to 18 degrees and mostly sunny tomorrow. 19 and sunny for Albury-Wodonga. Latrobe Valley, 16 and cloud clearing. And Melbourne tomorrow, 14 degrees and partly cloudy. If you are one of those people that would like a little more rain, we've had quite a bit in the last few weeks. Showers will return on Tuesday and Wednesday during the week. But of course, for more information, in about half an hour, you will hear from the Weather Bureau.
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0: Some not so great news with regard to the train service over the course of the weekend. Last week, when I was looking at the V-Line website, there were green ticks across the board. That is not the case this morning. The Ballarat line, its coaches will be replacing trains for some of those services. Bendigo service changes on the Bendigo, Echuca and Swan Hill lines. And we will be talking about coaches replacing trains there for part of the journey at least. Gippsland, coaches replacing trains between Southern Cross and East Pakenham. Seymour, coaches replacing late night trains. The only green tick this morning is for the Geelong and Warrnambool lines. It is good service there. Now, we are having a bit of a blue light disco as we honour our boys and girls in blue over the course of the next 3 hours. And that will include a discussion a bit later on and some tales of those situations in a small town where there is one, maybe two police officers, and everyone knows everyone and what that is like. And if that is you, I'd love to hear from you. But also, we're going to have something of a blue light disco, and that will include a whole bunch of songs that you might have heard for the first time at a blue light disco. Jamie from Wodonga suggests, how about the Nutbush City Limits? That is the Blue Light Disco go-to song. It certainly was for a long time, Jamie. We might be able to squeeze in that a little later. Maybe, though, you heard this for the first time in a Blue Light Lit Disco. It is Go West on ABC Victoria and Southern New South Wales.

0: That is Go West. That is the King of Wishful Thinking. Came out in 1990 when Blue Light Discos were still going strong. And I guess that was one of the duties of a police officer in a relatively small town was to perhaps help organise and then attend the local Blue Light Disco. We are telling stories a little later on about the life of a small town cop, but also playing a few Blue Light Disco themes and anthems so that we can sort of like get into the spirit of all that.
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2: Yeah, we did celebrate. Yeah.
1: Did you?
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0: Good morning, Joe. Thank you for your text message. If you've got a song that just immediately sprang to mind when I mentioned that phrase, Blue Light Disco, what was it? For Jamie, a little earlier, it was Nutbush City Limits. Perhaps the only reason I wouldn't play that, Jamie, is it goes for a solid 6 minutes. But we'll see how we're going. If someone drops out of an interview, who knows? We might need to play a little bit of Nutbush City Limits. But anyway, cracking song at a certain time of the night. Not necessarily all the time. Anyway, let's have a quick whip around regional Victoria. And this one is for almost every corner of the state with stops in Warrnambool, Rosebud, Sale, Ballarat, Bendigo, Healesville, Castlemaine. So that's proof that the Melbourne International Film Festival is not just a Melbourne film festival. There's plenty to do and plenty to see over the next couple of days. What exactly? Well, let's find out. Al Kosser is the director of MIFF, the Melbourne International Film Festival, and Al joins me this morning. Good morning.
3: Good morning to you. Thanks for having me.
0: We have so many places to get to, so many different parts of the state. Presumably it's not the same show at all of those different locations. What happens?
3: Yeah, exactly. Well, we're in 8 regional centres around Victoria and 9 cinemas. There's 2 in Geelong, and we spend some time working with all of the different exhibitors about their local audience and community and the kinds of things that they might be interested in. In Melbourne, we have a program of around 350 films, and so we

0: basically tour a number of features and shorts packages across 2 weekends in all of those places. So it kicked off last night. We had our regional opening night across all of those centers simultaneously. And we've got 1 weekend of screening, Friday 14th to Sunday 16th, and another weekend of screenings, Friday 21st to 23rd coming up. And each center's playing maybe 10 to 12 films, and there's a really great lineup of Australian films, internationals, of comedies and dramas and horrors and docs and all kinds of things, depending on where you are in the state.
1: So it's not necessarily the arty stuff that people usually think about when they think of a film festival. There's a bit more variety than that. Why do you actually turn what's called the Melbourne International Film Festival into something that's, not just Melbourne? It goes all over the place. What's that about?
0: Yeah, absolutely. Well, we believe MIFF is actually something for all Victorians as well, and we've been doing this for a number of years, really. We've been right throughout regional Victoria in a number of communities, and it's all about, I think, getting access and getting the opportunity to see things that you just, wouldn't on your couch. You might not, within the streaming services. You get to, a curated program of films that are at least Victorian premiere and sometimes Australian or even world premiere season films. And there's a number of those within the lineup this year as well. But I think, we've all had those transformative experiences in the cinema where we watch something and, our perspective on creativity and on the world around us kind of shifts. We get to see these incredible films with an audience that's really enthusiastic and get to see them first. And, there's something special about coming together for a festival, for seeing these films, for connecting to artists, and for seeing, a huge range of Australian filmmaking and stories about who we are, right across the state.
1: You are listening to Al Kosser, the Festival Director, Melbourne International Film Festival. Now, if I was to ask you, Al, your sort of highlights of this particular, in terms of the films, we'd run out of time because, of course, we'd crash into the news. So I'm going to make it easy for you by saying, okay, if I'm into science fiction or fantasy, that type of thing, is there anything for me?
0: Oh, if you're into science fiction or fantasy, look, there's probably two things I might highlight. One is an absurdist Australian kind of black comedy, and it's got some animatronics through it as well, and it's quite wild and it's quite out there, and it's called The Fox, and it's the directorial debut of Dario Russo, who made Danger 5 previously, and it stars Olivia Colman as a trickster fox, and she teams up with Jai Courtney. He's in a relationship with Emily Browning. It's a very kind of volatile, fairly dysfunctional one. They're both having their affairs on the side, and this fox suggests that he pushes his fiance into a magical hole in the middle of the woods from which she'll, emerge perfectly transformed. What could go wrong with that plan? And he does so, and it kind of takes off from that. And it's this really kind of wild ride. It stars also Damon Herriman, and it also stars Sam Neill, or the voice of Sam Neill, as this very grumpy, very sweary magpie. So it's got these fantasy elements to it. It's a really kind of hilarious, really kind of extraordinary
1: Offbeat,
0: kind of crowd
1: perhaps.
0: movie to kind of see, I think, on a weekend with a big group of people.
1: And where's that one before being shown?
0: Oh, that's being shown all over the place, but
1: Okay.
0: it's certainly Ballarat, it's Bendigo, it's Geelong, it's Rosebud, it's Sale, right throughout the program.
1: Okay, I know a lot of people love mysteries. So, do you have anything for fans of some things that are sort of mysteries or thrillers?
0: Yeah, absolutely. In Bendigo, I'm going to recommend a film, and that's Dead Man's Wire. So this is by Gus Van Sant, who'll, a massive sort of auteur, most known for Good Will Hunting, but, a huge range of films. And this is inspired by a sort of a true crime situation from the 70s. It stars Bill Skarsgård. It also has Dacre Montgomery from Stranger Things in there as well. It's effectively about a guy who, has been put in a particular financial position by this financial institution, and he goes out and he basically takes the son of this kind of magnate hostage, and effectively it goes from there. It's like one of those crime sagas that would get from the 70s on screen that you really don't see anymore so much. It's something that's very kind of intelligent. It's an adult thriller. It's very tense. It also has supporting turns from Al Pacino and also Colin Domingo in it. Really star-studded. It's a very kind of accessible, very kind of tense, compelling thriller.
1: So many different types of film and so many different titles as well. So we can only just touch on, basically, I don't know, scratch the surface with this. So if people would like to find out more and presumably find something in their niche, their style of film that they love, what's the best way to do that?
0: Yeah, of course. So the best way to do that is to head to the MIFF website. It's MIFF, miff.com.au, and there'll be all the links there for the different regional centres, for all of their programs as well. There's also a number of filmmakers who will be joining some of those sessions across the state throughout the next 2 weekends. So keep an eye on that. It's a great chance to connect to different artists. And beyond that, there's also a whole online program that runs from last night through to the 30th. There's a number of different features and shorts playing on that as well, and it's available not only across the state, but also right across the country, accessible right across Australia too, right till the end of the month. So whether you can get out to the cinema or whether, you know, you might need to stay home, there's a way that you can be involved with MIFF and see some great films at the Melbourne International Film Festival this year.
1: Al, before I let you go, did you ever go to Blue Light Discos?
0: I grew up in New Zealand, so I remember my old kind of, you know, school socials, right, and that kind of thing, really around the turn of the early 90s was when that stuff kind of kicked in. Yeah.
1: And so what was the tune that sort of, if I was to play a tune right now, and by the way, I can't just whip anything straight down and do that, but if I could, what would be the one song that would take you back to those glory days, Al?
0: Oh yeah, I can tell you right away. Actually, it would be "Oh What a Night," the Four Seasons. Yeah.
1: Maybe we can squeeze that in a little later. I'm going to have to do a bit of work on that. Thank you so much for joining me this morning. I don't know whether you say break a leg or chookers for the film festival, but whatever it is, do that.
0: Thank you. Will do.
1: That is Al Kosser there, the Melbourne International Film Festival director, which is a bit of a mouthful at this time of the morning. Flourish means that Caitlin Bewley, the producer of this program, has popped in the studio to let you know what, well, morning hasn't quite broken yet, what's been happening overnight while you were sleeping. Good morning.
2: Good morning, Gav.
1: I'm just going to quickly throw this in. So this is a text message that came through from Rachel. She said, today is the last Willow Grove winter market for the year. It's been great. It is on from 8:45 this morning until 1:00. At the Willow Grove Community Hall. Willow Grove is in Gippsland in the foothills of Mount Baw. I'm not sure if that's... Yes, it is today. So why don't you go for that? It's the last one for the year, and I suspect the view will be spectacular. What have you been looking at while I've been talking so much?
2: I've got here, as many of the listeners may know, the Premier Ben Carroll was in the Ballarat office yesterday. He spoke with the Victorian Statewide Mornings presenter Nick Healy. He was talking about the things that he wants to prioritise, and he wants to investigate pothole repair, and he also promised to support farmers and emergency services in that conversation with Nick.
1: Popped into the office here in Ballarat yesterday. So that was, I guess, something that has been happening. What else did you find while you were looking?
2: Yeah, so this one comes out of ABC Goulburn Murray, and it's a story of three men who have been injured after a glass panel fell from a crane onto them at a park in Albury. Several emergency workers attended the scene, which occurred around noon yesterday. So Safe Work New South Wales is investigating that incident, with one man in his 20s remaining in a critical condition in Albury Hospital.
1: Okay, so a lot of these stories you can find online at abc.net.au. Usually it'll take you to your local one. If you need to find one that's more specific, think about where the story may have been written and go to that one. And the easiest way, for example, ABC Gippsland is what I would type in to find out what's happening in Gippsland. I've had a couple of other text messages come through. This has come through from Joe in Warrnambool. The Power of Love by Huey Lewis and the News. Every time I hear it, I'm transported back to Blue Light Discos at the Mortlake Soldiers Memorial Hall. Mm. And another one here that was talking about...

0: And yeah, they were good. And before you were talking about which song reminds you, yes, of Blue, I would say Mambo Number 5 reminds me of my Blue Light Discos.
1: Okay, yes. I was probably well beyond the Blue Light Disco stage when that came out, so I might have been at nightclubs at that particular stage. I think I've been going to try and squeeze in some Madonna and that type of thing. That's kind of my Blue Light Disco era. The first Blue Light Discos, and I didn't know this, came out in 1976. Caitlin, thank you for popping in.
0: Thanks, Gav.
2: ABC News with Mary McDonald. Good morning. Former union boss John Sedka has been freed on bail after his arrest yesterday over allegedly threatening and harassing messages he sent. Ethan Seidemann reports.
3: Former construction union leader John Sedka walked free last night, despite police warning he'd keep targeting the CFMEU administrators who took over his old union. He was arrested yesterday over an Instagram post allegedly containing threatening and harassing remarks, along with photos of two former administrators, one of two new charges of offending while already on bail. A detective said Mr. Sedka had made clear he intended to keep posting and that no condition would stop him, but Magistrate Nicole Spicer granted him bail anyway, on the condition he post nothing threatening or obscene about them. He returns to court on September 3.
2: The resignation of former Premier Jacinta Allen from her seat in Bendigo East has renewed ambition for the Nationals candidate. Speaking in her electorate yesterday, Jacinta Allen said she was incredibly proud of her achievements as Premier and as local MP. Ms. Allen was ousted as Premier 3 weeks ago after sustained internal pressure within her party. Nationals candidate for Bendigo East, Andrew Lethlean, says he's unfazed by her departure.
4: I'm always up for a challenge, and the Premier, when she was in the seat, was obviously a massive challenge. It was going to be a message for us to make a difference. But her not being there doesn't change my focus at all.
2: The driver of a stolen Porsche has had to be cut free from the vehicle after crashing on a major freeway following alleged carjacking in Melbourne southeast. Yvette Gray reports.
5: Police say the luxury car was stolen by a group of males brandishing a machete after they threatened the owner at their Bentley home shortly before 9:30 last night. The Porsche was then seen speeding across Melbourne's western and southern suburbs. At about 2 a.m, police spotted it on Eastlink without its headlights on. The driver refused to pull over, so officers gave chase, but the pursuit was called off near roadworks on the Eastern Freeway at Springvale Road when the driver performed a U-turn into oncoming traffic. The Porsche hit a van. Both drivers were taken to hospital. The alleged offender remains under police guard in hospital with serious injuries.
2: Luigi Mangione, the man accused of gunning down an American health insurance executive in New York in 2024, has pleaded guilty to federal stalking charges. North America correspondent Cayman Gok reports.
6: The now 28-year-old spoke calmly and without emotion in court as he admitted to shooting UnitedHealthcare executive Brian Thompson outside a Manhattan hotel. Luigi Mangione told the court he had experienced years-long pain from a broken back and had not received the help needed from his insurer, so he devised a plan to shoot Mr. Thompson. While the plea resolves this federal criminal case, it could upend or delay a separate state murder case scheduled to go to trial next month. He will be sentenced for this case in December. Cameron Gok, ABC News.
2: An investigation into political donations received by Reform UK party leader Nigel Farage has been relaunched after he won a by-election in eastern England. Here's Europe correspondent Elias Kluwer in Clacton.
7: Nigel Farage won the Clacton by-election but refused to attend the official count and cancelled a planned speech. Declaring the result speaks for itself. Mr. Farage called the by-election after the parliamentary watchdog launched an investigation into donations he received from a crypto billionaire. Mr. Farage said the poll in Clacton was an opportunity for the people to decide whether he'd done anything wrong. But with the election now over, the Parliamentary Commission announced that the probe will continue.
2: To sport, and in the AFL, Fremantle has secured a minor premiership, beating Adelaide by 24 points in Perth, continuing a remarkable streak at home. The Crows fought hard in a high-stakes clash that was tied early in the final quarter, but the latter leaders kicked 5 late goals to secure the victory, 16-16-112 to 13-10-88. The victory sealed the club's first minor premiership since 2015 and just its second in club history. Fremantle star Hayden Young has told ABC Sport, winning the minor premiership is a a great achievement, but their focus is the grand final.
8: Yeah, we got to enjoy these wins. It's a great place that we're in at the moment as a football club, but we've got bigger fish to fry. And we're certainly very happy about how we're going and, you know, the season we've had, but minor premiership doesn't mean much unless we...

0: In men's cricket, Bangladesh leads Australia by 153 runs at stumps after day two of the first test in Darwin. The tourists are 6 for 351 in their first innings, in reply to Australia's first innings total of just 198. To the weather now. For the state, isolated light showers south of the ranges. For Melbourne, cloudy, the patchy morning fog in the northeast suburbs, a slight chance of a shower with a top of 15. It's currently 9 degrees. ABC News.
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2: Does this take you back to your blue light disco days? This is Cyndi Lauper, of course, and I can remember dancing to this in Ringwood at a blue light disco. And how did I get away with that? It was dark. People couldn't tell that I was dancing probably just as well.

So this half hour, we're heading outdoors. We have a snow update for you, having fun on the slopes. I wonder how much the cold weather over the past week or so has helped. And in motoring, double bubble southbound, some disco lights there, the classic Aussie police car. What is it for you? Is it a yellow VK Commodore? And later in the program, tales of a small town police officer. What is your tale? Text message line is 0467 842 722. Talkback number 1300 303 468. That's 1300 303 468. Your blue light disco sounds, but also your encounters, funny, heartwarming, with the local constabulary. Maybe at a blue light disco.

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3: I've made it my business over the past few weeks and months to try to get around to all of the ski resorts in regional Victoria. And I think it's been a tough season for a lot of the resorts, but there's still some time left to make hay until the sun shines, I guess. Joining me for a chat this morning from Thredbo is Mimi G, who's also from the Mountain Safety Collective. Good morning, Mimi.
4: Morning, how are you?
3: I am well, thank you. How are the slopes looking at the moment?
4: So they're actually improved a little bit. We had a storm over the last week, which did bring in a fair amount of rain, as some people may have heard, but hope is not lost because a lot of snow came after it, and because there was high winds, it got blown in. So there's actually some good skiing to be had.
3: Okay, so looking at the weather this weekend, we're going to be talking with the Weather Bureau in just a moment, but it looks like there could be some clear skies. So what does that mean for your season now, do you think?
4: Oh, for the season, having clear skies is always a good time. It means we can get out into the Alpine and see some beautiful scenery and get some awesome

0: ski touring and people can go to the resorts and get good skiing. Obviously, high pressure means sunny, warm days, which usually equals snow melting. But I think that the fact we got a good storm makes it last a little longer.
1: So the storm is actually good news for you. That's great to hear. Now, I know that you talk to your counterparts all over southern New South Wales and into Victoria as well. So what are your counterparts from other resorts telling you about their snow cover at the moment?
0: I think everyone's kind of on the same page. It's definitely a lower tide season than normal, but as Aussies, we're used to the not best snow in the world, so I feel like we all just make the most of the windblown snow anyway.
1: What's on this weekend up at Thredbo?
0: Up at Thredbo, we have actually got Rainbow Mountain, so it's going to be a fun time at Thredbo this weekend, and then we have a bunch of tours going out in the program, so it's busy.
1: What exactly is Rainbow Mountain?
0: Rainbow Mountain is the Pride event.
1: Oh, okay. So what's that look like?
0: Lots of colour, lots of parties, a nice après event, and a bunch of retro ski fits.
1: Now, if people are listening to this, of course, I mentioned before you were part of the Mountain Safety Collective. If people need information on what the weather's doing and other things like avalanches, that type of thing, where can they get that information firsthand?
0: They can just jump online and Google the Mountain Safety Collective, and every single day there's going to be a new bulletin for Northeast Victoria and Main Range New South Wales, and that's where they can have a look.
1: Well, before this, you told me you're going to have a busy weekend, so really appreciate you chatting with me this morning. Have a great time. We'll speak to you soon.
0: Thanks so much.
1: Thank you. That is Mimi G. She is the backcountry coordinator at Thredbo, but also part of the Mountain Safety Collective. 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

0: Frankie Valli and the Four Seasons. That is December 63. Oh, what a night. But I suspect that that song has been played many times since December 1963 at Blue Light Discos, that type of thing. If you've got a song that sort of immediately sprang to mind when I use that phrase, Blue Light Disco, I would love to hear from you. That text message line is 0467 842 722. Part of the reason we're doing this is we are going to be talking about life as a police officer in a small town where everyone knows everyone, including the police officer. So if indeed you are a former police officer from a small town, I would love to hear your stories. And that phone number is 1-300-303-468. That's after 7 o'clock. We're going to have a bit of a chat about that. In motoring this morning, we're sort of like on the same theme. We're going to talk about the classic Aussie police cars, whether they've been on TV, whether they're just the ones that you remember, the ones that sort of like are so iconic. And I can think of, for example, the bright yellow. I'm going to say maybe a VK Commodore. Maybe it was the VL that followed. It's kind of iconic, at least for someone my age. But for you, it might be an old Valiant. Maybe it's a Studebaker or something like that. That will be in just a few minutes' time.
1: ABC Radio Victoria. Weather.
0: And the Bureau forecaster, the duty forecaster from the Bureau is Robert Urbaniak. Good morning, Robert. How are you?
2: Yeah, very well. Yourself?
0: I am very well, thank you, and enjoying some tunes that I might have enjoyed maybe 45 years ago at a Blue Light Disco. We'll get to that in just a moment.
2: Oh, is that
0: I'm far more concerned about what's happening with the weather today. What's it looking like?
2: Well, there's no need for concern. a very quiet weather day in Victoria, really. Yeah, look, the story for today is just there'll be a bit of cloud in the west and mostly sunny in the east on Gippsland, well, particularly eastern Gippsland. And temperatures-wise, not bad for this time of year. So the northwest up in Owen, Swan Hill, about 16 degrees. The central north, so Echuca through to Wangaratta, about 16, 17. Then the far southwest, about 13, 14, so a bit colder. Around Melbourne area, about 15. Then Gippsland, mostly 15 to 16. So honestly, not a bad day. It'll be dry everywhere, aside from the very slight chance of some drizzle in the south. But nothing, I mean, barely. I mean, I wouldn't be surprised if the rain gauges don't even pick up because it'll be less than half a millimetre. So yeah, just a slight chance of drizzle in the south. And then tomorrow, also a really good day. Tomorrow, not even the chance of drizzle, really, and our temperatures will go up by about a degree. And that's it. There's nothing much else happening other than there is the chance of frost for parts of the northeast and the north tomorrow morning. But other than that, there's really not a lot going on. The main weather system that's coming really is a cold front that's coming through next Wednesday. So that'll bring, looks like at this stage, at least about 5 to 15 millimetres right across the state. So decent little amount of rain there. It will bring some snow to the Alpine peaks. But yeah, I mean, between now and then, not a lot going on. Winds are light as well.
0: Sounds good. Sounds perfect. After a bit of rain, I think a lot of people were looking forward to having some rain. We've had the odd flood warning a little earlier in the program. Most of that's beginning to subside now. So maybe just a few sunny days is exactly what is called for. Thank you for that.
2: Yep. For the Richardson River, a few sunny days is all we need, right?
0: Sounds great. Okay, so if I use the phrase Blue Light Disco, what's the first song that came to mind for you?
2: Oh, I'm still thinking. Maybe something by Prince, I don't know.
0: Perfect. Robert, thank you so much for joining me this morning.
2: Thanks. Bye.
0: That is the duty forecaster from the Bureau of Meteorology. Quite a mouthful at this time of the morning, Robert Urbaniak. So that is essentially good news. A couple of text messages have come through talking about police officers, but also Blue Light Discos. Jez makes the point that Jez thinks that the blue light didn't arrive into Queensland until the mid-1980s. I've got a feeling they were a little earlier than that in other parts. I'm sure I'd remember them in

South Australia in the early 80s or perhaps even before that. So thank you for your text message. And a couple of others as well. Thank you for your text message, Plugger. Stories of police officers in small country towns. We'll get to that in just a moment. But before that, let's get behind the wheel.

0: So a conversation a little later about the small country town and the small country town police station. I suspect the most important tool for our country police officer is the police car. And they've changed quite a bit since I was a kid. For the better? Well, I'm not so sure about that. Mike Sinclair is from theautoexec.com and Mike joins me this morning. Good morning.
1: G'day, Gav. How are you?
0: I am great. If I said police car, what is the first image that popped into your head right then?
1: Oh, look, it'd have to be, I mean, the Monaro from Matlock Police, wouldn't it? I mean, I'm showing my age. I mean, I'm not that old, but I remember watching as a kid.
0: Yes, it's right up there. Look, I can remember the start of Cop Shop, and I thought sure it was a Valiant, but I've had another text message come through from Phil from sunny Mildura, and I think it will be sunny this weekend. The first classic police car that Phil remembers is a powder blue Studebaker. Large blue light on top with a siren mounted in the middle of the bonnet. That's taking you back, doesn't it, Mike?
1: Oh, God, yes. Yeah, that's a long, long time ago. And then, obviously, the favourites of the Australian TV shows, you know, TV4 and Homicide and cars going around corners in South Melbourne on their door handles.
0: I've had a text message from Steve from Bambra, and Steve refers to the candy-coloured cars at Broadford in around 1976, and they were Ford, and maybe they had pink on them as well, and they ruled the highways. So what's your earliest memories of a police car, Mike? What's the first one that you remember?
1: Look, I think like most of us, we all remember the locally produced police cars, don't we? The Falcons and the Kingswoods originally, and then into Commodores later on. But, I mean, local car production was dominated police ranks, and it's changed so much since then, where now there's everything from from small family SUVs right the way through to rather large, rather expensive, rather garishly painted helicopters. Is that a police car or helicopter?
0: It's a police vehicle. I think we can go with that.
1: Yep.
0: Betty sent me through a text message, a lot of text messages coming through. By the way, if you want to wax lyrical, feel free to give me a call on 1300 303 468, and I'm sure that Mike would love to hear your stories as well. Betty says, in my brother's Brisbane garage, he used to service the hotted up police cars and loved taking them for a quick lap around a few streets. I'm not sure if this is the case anymore, Mike, but back in the day, there was something called a police special. What was a police special?
1: Well, look, there is still to an extent. It's not as elaborate as they were. But so what they typically had is they had the highest output engine that you could have in that model, not necessarily the one that you could buy directly as a public person of the public. But then they would have, in the words of the Blues Brothers, cop tyres, cop brakes. Upgraded brakes. The other thing they typically upgraded was the electrical system, because obviously they'd have to run, lights and those sorts of things. They'd have a big alternator, bigger battery, those sorts of things. More recently, what you tend to have is, because they're imported cars, you do have police spec vehicles. Volvo make them, BMW make them, Benz make them. So they're still out there. They're just not necessarily the romantic hotted up vehicle that we sort of remember.
0: This one's come through, 351 XA Falcon. They were used on highway patrol, were orange and yellow, and were nicknamed candy cars. That's a phrase I've heard a couple of times. There's another one here from Gavin, a different Gavin to me, maybe a smarter Gavin. When he hears the word police car, the first thing he thinks of is a divvy van, the panel van for naughty people. And I wonder if part of the reason that he remembers or immediately thinks of a divvy van is he might have spent some time in one. Maybe the front, maybe the back. I'm not really sure. I'm not passing any judgments, but with a name like Gavin, I'm sure he was in the front rather than the back. Chris Henry sent this through a little earlier. He often does our motoring section, and he mentions Studebakers as the first thing that he mentions. And I was lucky enough yesterday, when I was here, to speak with a police officer who'd come into our studio, current serving member, quite a bit younger than me, but the first one that popped into his head, a bright yellow VL Commodore. Do you remember those?
1: Yeah, VLs were both used by the police in both V8 and Turbo 6 versions. So the Turbo 6, the Highway Patrol played with them for a little while, but they found that they were a little bit fragile. They didn't last that long, so they tended to go back to the V8s after that. The other thing that was in that time was that since then is the various police forces around the country have experimented with the occasional sort of high profile vehicle that essentially does a bit of public policing. And, you know, we've seen all sorts of things from Toyota Supras all the way through to some very exotic stuff, and more recently, even some electric cars.
0: I have had a text message come through from Darren who mentions TV show Country Practice, an XE Falcon, and it was driven by, he thinks the name of the police officer was Frank Gilroy. So that's a blast from the past. I mean, ultimately, a lot of these are. These days, you mentioned before, there's a bit of everything. There's Toyotas, Volkswagens. I think a lot of Ford Rangers. These are the divvy vans. Do you think we've lost something by not having these classic police specials that might have been, I don't know, something looks something fairly similar to what you might have seen on Bathurst in October or November?
1: Well, we've sort of got them in a way, in that certainly Victoria Police are using some very high-performance BMWs these days. They're using both 3 Series and 5 Series. They're at that end of the spectrum where they do get the high-performance suspension, the highest performance versions of the engines. But essentially now, we don't have those, or police are discouraged to have those high-performance vehicles and high-speed chases. So, you know, some of those things that perhaps the Highway Patrol wanted previously in the past are not really required by the men and women who run the force upstairs.
0: It's interesting that you say that. I have spoken to a police officer who was suggesting to me, and no, this was not formal police policy, but the decision to replace SS Commodores or Subaru WRXs or that type of thing with a relatively mundane SUV might have been to discourage the police officers from being involved in chases. Does that ring true to you, do you think?
1: I think there's been, you know, fairly widespread publicity about the police, you know, discouraging high-speed chases. I guess, you know, that's sort of well beyond the purview of us car nuts who just like high-performance police cars.
0: Stephen from Curlwood sent me through a text message, and I don't know if he's telling a tale or if this in fact is true. Stephen seems to remember a Tirana as a Highway Patrol car driven by Senior Constable R.B. Ware. I'm not entirely sure. That could be true or not. Back in the late 70s, look, I apologise to Senior Constable R.B. Ware if, in fact, you are a real person, not just a figment of my imagination. Thank you for that text message, Stephen. Was that a gag, Stephen, or is, in fact, that the name of the police officer at the time? This often happens, that people do get names that sort of relate to their jobs. Catherine sent this through. How unusual, something unusual about divvy vans. Despite plenty of dubious teenage escapades, I didn't have that teen rite of passage. Never was brought home in a divvy van. Do teens still sing the divvy van song? Catherine, I have been to the football and the cricket, and they do still sing You're Going Home in the Back of a Divvy Van. We've only got about a minute or so to go, Mike, but some of the more unusual choices over the years, what springs to mind for you?
1: Well, I think we've had, you know, dalliances with a few brands. You know, the New South Wales Highway Patrol used some Kia Stingers for a while, which was a sort of a car that they experimented with after leaving, you know, Holden left the market. We've seen stuff like Chrysler 300Cs, the high performance versions of that. More recently, though, we're seeing some sort of high-profile electric and hybrid vehicles. And as I said, that's not necessarily for normal policing, but more sort of community engagement. Overseas, we've seen everything for supercars. I mean, you know, the Dubai police, for instance, often, you know, bring out, they've got a Veyron, you know, a 400-kilometre-hour, you know, multi-million-dollar car. I'm sure that that's not being used for patrol duties.
0: You mentioned BMWs. I don't think that my brother wants to mention those. The performance, great. The reliability, not so much. The other one that springs to mind, I do remember seeing somewhere painted in police colours, a Ferrari or a Lamborghini. So, you know, it's a shame we don't see those on the road anymore. Mike, hopefully you'll avoid the police while you're driving around regional Victoria today.
1: Yes, there's plenty where I am currently. You know, the Mount Buller Road is a happy hunting ground.
0: Stay safe. Thanks for joining me this morning.
1: Cheers, guys.
0: That is Mike Sinclair from theautoexec.com. Coming up to news in just a moment, talking small town police after that. It is 7 o'clock.

0: A dramatic police chase after an alleged carjacking in Melbourne southeast. Former union boss John Setka freed on bail, and Fremantle wins the AFL's minor premiership. ABC News with Mary McDonald. Good morning. An alleged carjacker has been seriously injured after leading police on a dramatic chase across metropolitan Melbourne overnight. Yvette Gray reports.
1: Police say the driver of a Porsche was confronted by a group of males brandishing a machete in the driveway of their Bentley home shortly before 9:30 last night. The vehicle was stolen and was later seen being driven erratically across the western and southern suburbs. Shortly after 2 a.m, police spotted the car speeding with its headlights off on Eastlink. The driver refused to pull over, so officers gave chase. But the pursuit was called off when the driver drove into oncoming traffic and collided with a van. The driver was taken to hospital under police guard with serious injuries. The driver of the van was taken to hospital with non-life-threatening injuries.
0: Former construction boss John Setka has been granted bail despite police telling a Melbourne court he would continue to threaten and intimidate CFMEU administrators if released. Ethan Seidemann reports.
2: Dressed in a blue T-shirt and CFMEU branded shorts, Mr. Setka faced the Melbourne Magistrates Court via video link from a police station on Friday evening. That morning he was arrested over a 300-word Instagram post he allegedly made on Monday, which included images of former union administrators. Mr. Setka was charged with using a telecommunications device to menace and to offend, and with two counts of committing an indictable offence while on bail. Magistrate Nicole Spicer released him on the condition he post no threatening or obscene material about the union's administrators. He will return to court on September 3.
0: Former Premier Jacinta Allen's exit from politics has shaken up the battle for her central Victorian seat. Nate Woodall reports.
3: Just 1 hour after the Victorian Nationals unveiled their candidate for Bendigo West yesterday, former Victorian Premier Jacinta Allen broke her three-week silence on the other side of town, announcing her retirement as the member for Bendigo East. Nationals leader Danny O'Brien says it's not a surprise.
4: She's leaving the state in a worse position. We've got corruption endemic in the state.
3: Nationals candidate for Bendigo East Andrew Lethlean says it won't affect his election campaign and that Bendigo has missed out while being led by a city-centric government. Bendigo Trades Hall says the branch will now work to find a Labor candidate to nominate for pre-selection.
0: The family of Kumanjai Little Baby will say their final goodbye to the little girl when she's laid to rest at a service in Alice Springs this morning. Emma Masters reports.
5: Kumanjai Little Baby was last seen alive at a town camp on the outskirts of Alice Springs more than 3 months ago. Her disappearance sparked one of the largest searches in the Northern Territory's history, with hundreds of volunteers scouring the area to find her. But the search ended in tragedy when her body was found 5 days later. 47-year-old Jefferson Lewis has been charged with her murder. The funeral will begin mid-morning and people from across the community will be joining the family to pay tribute to the little girl.
0: A 28-year-old man has pleaded guilty to two federal charges related to the shooting of a health insurance executive in New York 2 years ago. Here's North America correspondent Cayman Gock.
6: Luigi Mangione has admitted that he shot and killed United Healthcare executive Brian Thompson on a Manhattan sidewalk in 2024. The brazen killing rocked the United States, raising fears among CEOs about their safety, while others rallied behind Mangione, angry over a broken healthcare system. The now 28-year-old told the court he knew what he was doing was illegal and pleaded guilty to two stalking charges. Federal prosecutors have indicated that they will seek the maximum punishment, which is life behind bars, when he is sentenced in December. Cayman Gock, ABC News.
0: An investigation into Reform UK party leader Nigel Farage and the millions of dollars of donations he received from a crypto billionaire has been reopened after he won a by-election in eastern England. Here's Europe correspondent Elias Kluwer.
7: One of the Anglosphere's most prominent populists, Nigel Farage, framed this week's Clacton by-election as him and his party Reform UK coming up against the establishment. He claimed the parliamentary investigation into donations he received from wealthy Reform backer and crypto billionaire Christopher Harborne were politically motivated and the people of his constituency would be given the opportunity to judge his actions. While Mr. Farage won the poll comfortably, the probe into the donations isn't going away. In fact, the parliamentary watchdog announced hours after Mr. Farage claimed victory that the probe into the money would continue. Elias Kluwer, ABC News, Clacton.
0: Soaring temperatures and drought conditions have fuelled more wildfires in the UK, including one that's now taken 19 homes. Europe correspondent Mazoe Fort reports.
8: Multiple homes on fire is not the sort of scene you normally see in England, but 19 have now been lost in Stourbridge in the West Midlands. The flames came right up to the back of Colin Pegg's back fence.
9: Yeah, I went out with a hose pipe trying to damp the fence down, but it didn't make any difference. It was just so quick, and it was 10 foot, 12 foot high. It was way above me.
8: British firefighters have been tackling almost 40 blazes during the fifth heat wave of the summer. New Prime Minister Andy Burnham has promised them more resources now and in the future.
0: And European countries are facing a new wave of wildfires, with Croatia one of the hardest hit nations. The resort town of Omiš on the Adriatic has seen one person killed, while dozens of others have been injured, and there have been mass evacuations. This resident, who lost his home, says he's never seen anything like this before.
10: I would rather have been dead than to have seen what happened to those people who died. We work our whole life to build something, to make something of our life. I'm not someone who cries, but it makes me sick to my stomach. It's hard to see, but we will rebuild it and we'll make it even better than it was before.
0: Japan's weather bureau is warning that more rain is expected in parts of the country after severe flooding killed at least 8 people around Tokyo. Tim Wharton reports.
11: A woman who was found trapped in a submerged vehicle in the Chiba Prefecture east of Tokyo is the latest victim to be found following record rainfall in the area. The downpour, which authorities have described as unprecedented, also cut power to more than 20,000 homes in the area. At one stage, a level 5 emergency warning, the highest alert, was issued, and Narita Airport, one of Japan's busiest, became inaccessible, stranding 7,000 passengers. While the warning was later downgraded, officials say landslides and flooding are likely to continue with more rain forecast. The deluge comes after a series of storms swept through Japan and neighbouring countries this week in what meteorologists say is an unusually active typhoon season.
0: Researchers at Monash University say they're a step closer to broadening their understanding of inflammatory bowel disease, or IBD. IBD encompasses chronic autoimmune conditions like Crohn's and ulcerative colitis, which involve inflammation in the GI tract. For the first time using human samples, scientists have developed tiny 3D models of paediatric IBD patients' intestinal lining alongside its accompanying bacteria. Lead researcher Dr. Helen Abad says the organoids, nicknamed mini-guts, are a game-changing research tool.
12: The benefit is it allows us to study the disease in living tissue in the lab, so we don't have to go to the patient, but it also allows us to develop and test new therapies.
0: Actor Deborah Mailman is set to become the first Indigenous person to be inducted into the Logie Awards Hall of Fame. Mailman will also become the 6th woman to join the list in just over 40 years tomorrow night. Mailman says the honour means everything to her and sees the milestone as a reflection of how Australian TV has changed in the last 10 to 20 years. She's received popular success in the series The Secret Life of Us, Offspring, Red Fern Now and Total Control. Now with sport, here's Fraser Fife.
13: Fremantle has secured the AFL's minor premiership with a 24-point win over Adelaide in Perth. The 16-16, 112 to 13-10, 88 victory sealed the club's first minor premiership since 2015 and just its second in club history. Dockers star Hayden Young has told ABC Sport winning the minor premiership is a great achievement, but their focus is on the grand final.
14: We've got bigger fish to fry. Minor premiership doesn't mean much unless we go on.
13: Meanwhile, in the NRL, the Rabbitohs and Dolphins both recorded wins. Bangladesh has a 153-run lead going into day 3 of the first men's cricket test in Darwin. The tourists are at 6 for 351 in their first innings in reply to Australia's 198. Australian tennis players James Duckworth and Talia Gibson have won their opening round matchups at this year's Cincinnati Open. And the owners of English soccer club Liverpool have agreed to a deal to sell a 30% stake of the team to a consortium that includes Amazon founder Jeff Bezos and Facebook co-founder Eduardo Saverin.
0: To the weather now. For the state, areas of morning fog, mostly in the east, morning frost patches in the northeast. Isolated light showers south of the ranges. The chance of a brief light shower in the far northwest late morning and afternoon. For Melbourne, cloudy, patchy morning fog in the northeast suburbs. A slight chance of a shower with a top today of 15 degrees. Tomorrow, partly cloudy, 14. Monday, cloud clearing, 18. Mostly sunny on Tuesday and 19. Right now in Melbourne, it's 9 degrees. ABC News.
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16: It is Gavin McGrath here across regional Victoria and southern New South Wales.

So we're having something of a blue light disco this morning as we celebrate police officers in small country towns. Also this hour, sport. It is do or die for finals for so many teams. Your quiz this morning, and it's a blue light quiz, but not a disco quiz. It's all about police and tales from the country cop shop or by a country road. What are your tales? Text message line is 0467 842 722. Talkback number 1300 303 468. That's 1300 303 468. Your Saturday Blue Light Disco playlist, but also, especially if you are a former police officer, what's it like to be the law in a small town? I'd love to hear from you.

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4: It is coming up to 13 minutes past 7 on ABC Victoria and Southern New South Wales, a little bit of South Australia as well. And here's the thing about being a police officer in a small country town, because everybody knows everybody. If this is you or was you, what is it like? To what extent are you not just law enforcement, you're a whole bunch of other things? I suspect you have a whole host of tales about that, and if you're happy to talk about that, please give us a call because we would love to hear from you. Bill Swampy Marsh is an author, raconteur, and has written two books on this, not one, but two. Great Australian Outback Police Stories and More Great Australian Outback Police Stories. And Bill has joined me this morning. Good morning.
5: Morning, Gav. How are you going?
4: I am very well, thank you. And thank you for getting up nice and early to speak with me about the police, who also often have to work ungodly hours as well. The men and women who take on this type of community role in a small town, you've spoken to them. Who are they? What are they like?
5: Well, just one example. I was talking to a lady. She was the first police officer and only police officer to be in Mareeb, which is at the branch of the Oodnadatta track and the Birdsville track. Being a woman, it was something new for the town, you know. And I was asking her, you know, this is a bit strange. How did you go? Because, you know, it's a real, you know, bush town out in the outback. So there's it's a male town, really. M-A-L-E.
4: Yes.
5: M-A-I-L. But, and she was, she said that what happened was that the locals kind of helped her. It, you know, if there was trouble down the pub, because it was a bit of a touristy town, a lot of people passing through. If there was trouble down the pub, she'd go down there to try and sort it out. And these mainly blokes, you know, would get a bit, you know, a woman.
4: Yes.
5: And all of a sudden there'd be about five or six locals backing her up behind her, you know, and saying, you know, come on, fella, you know, settle down, or get out of town. So that was one from Murray. There was another one in Oodnadatta, which is kind of even smaller. But the policeman there, you know, there was a lot of kids hanging around and nothing to do. And you're talking about blue light discos there. He came up with the idea of starting a blue light disco for all the kids. But not only that, he got in touch with some organisation in Adelaide. And they started sending up old push bikes. And so he had a workshop out the back of the police station, and he got all these, you know, they were sending up these old push bikes, and he got the kids to kind of come in and help him do them up and all that kind of stuff. And every kid in town ended up with a push bike. So he kind of got the town together and around him. I mean, that was the thing. A lot of the police I was talking to, they said, when you go into these towns, you can either be a policeman or, you know, a copper, and stick to the hard and fast rules, or you can become part of the community, which was something else you were talking about. But, you know, a lot of them kind of joined the fire brigade and the local footy club and all that kind of stuff. And that's how they get in, and they rule by respect. The locals, and that came through very strong in the book too.
4: There's a few text messages that have already come through, Bill. No phone calls yet. If in fact you have a tale, why don't you tell it to us? 1300 303 468. Tracy from Coonamoo sent this through. Blue light discos for me were the late 70s. Read the law in small towns. I grew up in Numurkah, says Tracy. Population of less than 3,000 back then. We were scared of the cops and never really played up, but we were kind of also scared of our parents, so it's a very different world than today. And this one came through as well. Back in 1971, driving back to university in Sydney from Dunedoo on the Bells Line Road, had my brother's Ford Cortina Ford Cortina whilst he was in Vietnam. Pulled over by a white Mini Cooper when crossing the Windsor Bridge. Was intrigued to see a very, very large police officer try to extract himself out of the Mini. I don't think they were that common, those Mini police cars. It's a bit of a tale there as well. You haven't been a police officer yourself, have you, Bill?
5: Oh, no. I grew up in a little town which, well, we didn't even have a copper, but just down the road we did. And back in those days, I'm talking to 50-50, so I go way back, the local copper, you know, if we got caught mucking up, he'd either give us a kick up the bum and send us home, or he'd tell our parents, you know, like that lady said, and tell the parents, and we'd be in strife when we got home. So that was how he kind of, you know, ruled the roost. We were scared of him, but he was part of the community.
4: There are two ways to do policing from a car point of view. Josh sent me through a text message and mentions the XB Falcon from Mad Max, the Interceptor. That's one way of policing. But another text message came through from Pete and mentions the Victorian Police used to have a car that was called Old Smokey, which was an XE Falcon that they would take to the drag racing to basically make the make an appearance and sort of like show this is what you can do if you're off off the road. Don't do it on the road. So there's that story as well. I've also heard a tale of a police officer that when one of the young people around town might have been playing up, he would say to them, you've got two choices. You can go to the lockup or you turn up to footy training on Tuesday. And if you're not there, I know where you live. How important do you think that aspect of I know where you live is for that country copper, that police officer who has to keep the peace in a town where everyone knows everyone else?
5: Yeah, and then that's what I mean about community. If he absorbs himself into the community, he's part of the footy team, like I said, or the local fireys. He becomes more than the local copper. He becomes, as I said, part of the community, and that's how they earn respect.
4: You've spoken to a lot of police officers for these stories, and a lot of other people as well. What do you think, from the responses from a lot of these officers, what's the best thing of being a police officer in a small town compared with, say, your traditional city police officer?
5: Well, a lot of them like the space. You know, a lot of them I talked to were outback coppers, and they liked, travelling. And there was one fella over in Laverton, in Western Australia, on the border there. And he had the biggest, I think it was the biggest cop beat in the whole wide world. It was something like, about the size of Belgium. And he used to do a bit of flying around, and he just loved the scenery. He loved the outback. He loved the outback people. See, outback people are a little bit different than city. Well, they are different than city people, and they kind of welcomed him in. And there's some funny stories of travelling around, and they had police aides back in those days, and the police aide used to drive him around because his beat was so big that, and they were just on dirt roads going on dirt tracks, and the beats were so big that he wouldn't have a clue where he was, and the Aboriginal police aide, you know, knew the area like the back of his hand. He'd end up at a dead tree out in the middle of nowhere and all of a sudden turn left and, he said, where are you going? Where are you going? Oh, we're just going to be out to this community or this water hole, and because a lot of the communities were based around water holes, so it'd end up at this water hole and the police aid would introduce him around and then he'd go off. But he just loved the scenery. He loved the weather, of course. The weather was, he enjoyed that. He loved the space. He loved the people.
4: Plugger sent me through a text message and mentioned Frank Gilroy or Tom Croydon as two small-town TV cops from the past. In fact, Frank Gilroy's been mentioned several times. I wonder if the character Frank Gilroy, I think from The Country Practice, how close to reality that might be for whether it be a typical or an archetypal type character that would be a police officer in a country town. Again, you've probably watched a lot of television over the journey, Bill. Do you think that there is at least some accuracy in the portrayal of country police on shows like A Country Practice, that type of thing?
5: Well, I don't know about A Country Practice, but I know that the some of the ones that I've seen, you know, they're a bit heightened, and the dramas are a bit heightened, especially with the Outback Police that I met. The dramas are few and far between. It's just kind of policing the area, and also being part of the welfare of the actual town that they're working out of.
4: I guess if you're doing a good job, there are fewer dramas anyway. Gavin has sent me through another text message. Gavin says, fortunate enough to know quite a few policemen. Some of them are career change ones, ex-bank tellers, hairdressers, etc. His town isn't small, 15,000, but interestingly, they often move away to be a policeman or a policewoman somewhere else. Maybe it's easier to be a police officer where you are not known. I'd be curious about your response to that, Bill, from, again, your conversations. How difficult it is when people actually know who you are, and you are that all of the time.
5: Especially in regional areas, they're expected to be known. You know, as I said, they've got to absorb themselves into part of the community. That's where they get their respect and friendship. There is, of course, you know, that fine line between your best mate and the law, and a few of them kind of found that a little bit difficult. But on the whole, it was

0: They wanted to be known, and they made themselves known. Otherwise, you can imagine somebody in a copper in a small town, and he's alien to the general population. And of course, it can get very, very lonely. Which is a very difficult thing to get over. If you're living in a population, just say, a couple of hundred people, and you've separated yourself from all them. So a lot of them, they'd go down to the pub and have a drink with the fellas and like I said, join the Fireys and the footy team and absorb themselves into the community and police by respect from the population.
1: Well, on that score, Gary at Bealaba has sent me through a text message, and I'll read this. It's a long text, but I think it sort of tells a nice story. Gary says, "The humble country police officer is like a bee, just gets on with the job, but stings when needs suffice. If they live in the community, they get hands-on knowledge and gain respect. Today's police are more about upholding the law rather than helping an old man across the road, as they have one high hand tied behind their back with the rules. And Gary's bugbear is the other bloke in the Vic Rhodes car who stings like a wasp rather than like a bee." Thank you for that, Gary. That's a nice tale. Catherine says, "An interesting fact. I know where you live was a very real for a while, admittedly not a tiny country town, but one of the local sergeants lived next door, a very decent man. If our paths crossed when he was on duty, to the best of my knowledge, he never told my parents." Thank you for your text message, Catherine. I'm getting a lot more positive tales than negative tales here, but I would ask that question. We talked about the best thing about being a police officer in a small town. Do you have any thoughts on what the worst thing might be, Bill?
0: Well, the worst thing, of course, is if something goes awry in the town. Remember, we're talking about dramas or whatever. In one of them, just one story, another regional town or outback town was when a murderer came into town. And he was just passing through town, and the policeman, it was his last week before he was retiring, and he was going through the newsletter and just planning his fishing shack and all that kind of stuff, and he got a call that there was a Cortina down at the pub, and it turned out to be a fellow that a murderer who was on the run. And so he kind of thought, will I let it go and let him zip off and I'll go off into my retirement, or will I do something about it? But anyway, so he decided, he was the policeman, he had to do something about it. So he rang up the publican and told the publican what was going on, that this murderer, SKP, was in the pub having a drink, and they teed it up. And anyway, he went down there and he walked through the front door and he said, yelled out to the murderer, and the murderer turned around. And just as he turned around, he teed it up with the publican, who had a bottle of scotch behind the counter, and whacked the murderer on the head, and down he went. And so they kind of worked in cahoots. And then after that, they made the arrest and all that kind of stuff. He actually ended up with a citation of something just on his retirement. And the publican always said, "Well, you owe me a bottle of scotch, mate. You owe me a bottle of scotch."
1: That is community policing at its best. We've only got about a minute to go, but Frank from Swan Hills called through with a story. Good morning, Frank.
2: Hey, how you doing, Gavin?
1: Very well. We'll have to make this a quick story, but what is your story?
2: No worries. I was living in Hay, and it was the night of the BNS. Anyway, I went out with a friend, and we had a couple of drinks at the pub. We're going back to my place. Anyway, and the cop is following right behind us, and I'm going, "Oh, geez, this is a bit worrisome." Anyway, we pull out in front of my place, and I get out of the car, and the cop, who's a police chief, Artie, says to us, "Oh, Frank, I recognise your car, but someone else was driving it, so I thought I'd better check it out." Anyway, yeah, he didn't pull us over or anything like that, just because he knew us.
1: Wonderful community policing. Thank you for your story, Frank. Thank you for all your stories, Bill. Really appreciate it. Thanks for joining me this morning. We'll have to talk soon.
0: Good on you, mate. See you later.
1: See you later. That is Bill Swampy Marsh, author of Great Australian Bush Festival Stories.

0: ABC News with Mary McDonald. Good morning. The driver of a stolen Porsche has had to be cut free from the vehicle after crashing on a major freeway following an alleged carjacking in Melbourne southeast. Yvette Gray reports.
1: Police say the luxury car was stolen by a group of males brandishing a machete after they threatened the owner at their Bentley home shortly before 9:30 last night. The Porsche was then seen speeding across Melbourne's western and southern suburbs. At about 2 a.m, police spotted it on Eastlink without its headlights on. The driver refused to pull over, so officers gave chase, but the pursuit was called off near roadworks on the Eastern Freeway at Springvale Road when the driver performed a U-turn into oncoming traffic. The Porsche hit a van. Both drivers were taken to hospital. The alleged offender remains under police guard in hospital with serious injuries.
0: Former union boss John Setka has been freed on bail after his arrest yesterday over allegedly threatening and harassing messages he sent. Ethan Seidemann reports.
2: Former construction union leader John Setka walked free last night, despite police warning he'd keep targeting the CFMEU administrators who took over his old union. He was arrested yesterday over an Instagram post allegedly containing threatening and harassing remarks, along with photos of two former administrators, one of two new charges of offending while already on bail. A detective said Mr. Setka had made clear he intended to keep posting and that no condition would stop him, but Magistrate Nicole Spicer granted him bail anyway, on the condition he post nothing threatening or obscene about them. He returns to court on September 3.
0: The resignation of former Premier Jacinta Allen from her seat in Bendigo East has renewed ambition for the Nationals candidate. Speaking in her electorate yesterday, Jacinta Allen said she was incredibly proud of her achievements as Premier and as local MP. Ms. Allen was ousted as Premier 3 weeks ago after sustained internal pressure within her party. Nationals candidate for Bendigo East, Andrew Lefleen, says he's unfazed by her departure.
3: I'm always up for a challenge, and the Premier, when she was in the seat, was obviously a massive challenge. It was going to be a message for us to make a difference, but her not being there doesn't change my focus at all.
0: Hundreds of people have been evacuated from towns and villages in Germany and Croatia, while firefighters in England have spent a second day tackling a blaze that's destroyed 19 homes. Europe correspondent Mazoe Ford reports.
4: The grass fire at Stourbridge in the West Midlands started on a golf course and quickly spread. 19 homes were lost. New Prime Minister Andy Burnham has promised firefighters more resources now and in the future.
5: It's clear that the climate is changing. Everybody can see that. And we have to react accordingly.
4: On the European mainland, there are multiple fire emergencies. Hundreds of people have been evacuated in the Croatian seaside town of Omiš and the German village of Gay near the Belgian border. Fires are also continuing to burn in France and Spain.
0: An investigation into political donations received by Reform UK party leader Nigel Farage has been launched after he won a by-election in eastern England. Here's Europe correspondent Elias Kluwer in Clacton.
6: Nigel Farage won the Clacton by-election but refused to attend the official count and cancelled a planned speech. Declaring the result speaks for itself. Mr. Farage called the by-election after the parliamentary watchdog launched an investigation into donations he received from a crypto billionaire. Mr. Farage said the poll in Clacton was an opportunity for the people to decide whether he'd done anything wrong. But with the election now over, the Parliamentary Commission announced that the probe will continue.
0: To sport, and in the AFL, Fremantle has secured the minor premiership, powering away from Adelaide to win by 24 points in Perth, continuing their remarkable streak at home. The Crows fought hard in a high-stakes clash that was tied early in the final quarter, but the latter leaders kicked 5 late goals to secure the victory, 16-16, 112 to 13-10, 88. Bangladesh leads Australia by 153 runs, going into day 3 of the first men's cricket test. Jim Maxwell has more from Darwin.
7: Gritty Bangladesh batting defied Australia, highlighted by a maiden century from Tanzid Hassan, playing only his second test. A second new ball pinched 3 wickets for Australia, all caught by Steve Smith, who equaled Joe Root on 218 dismissals. From 6 for 308, Bangladesh tenaciously grafted a handy lead. Jim Maxwell, ABC Sport, Darwin.
0: To the weather now for the state. Isolated light showers south of the ranges, the chance of a brief light shower in the far northwest. For Melbourne, cloudy, patchy morning fog in the northeast suburbs, a slight chance of a shower with a top of 15. It's currently 9 degrees. ABC News.
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So blue light discos, let's celebrate some of those. A lot of sporting clubs had blue light discos, or at least discos back in the day for their junior footballers. We'll get to, and netballers of course, we'll get to sport in just a moment because it is the last hurrah for roughly half of the state's footballers and netballers. Also this hour, your Saturday quiz, and it is a blue light quiz, but not a disco quiz. It's all about police. Text message line 0467 842 722. Talkback number 1300 303 468. When I use that phrase, blue light disco, what is the first tune that comes to mind? What is it? But also, your tales of local police in small towns. Nice tales. I've got a few of those that have come through. I'd love to hear yours. 1300 303 468.

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5: Some great tales of great police officers over the journey in those small country towns. Dave from Lake Tyre sent this through. 70 years ago at Yallourn North, the solo police officer used to do the rounds on foot at night. He would go to the pub and collect the car keys off the drunks. Sadly, he found a crim doing the wrong thing in a remote area of town and passed away from a heart attack after a fight. They don't make them like that anymore. Dave, I reckon they make some of them like that, but yes, the classic Aussie police officer used to do some great work, didn't they? Tony from Woodside on police, when Tony went for his licence, the local police said, "Hang on, I thought you already had your licence. I've seen you driving around for a long time. Thank you for that story." And Greg from Kyabram's got a nice long tale of two police officers back in the 80s. One of them was based at Sea Lake and the other at Oyen. Henry at Sea Lake called up Nick in Oyen on the police radio and said, "I've got a couple of blokes here. I'm trying to help out by giving them a lift further up north for work. Can we meet at our border?" So Nick obliged, and the two police cars met at the border. Two very unsavoury characters got out of Henry's car, wandered up to Nick's and climbed in the back. Nick was most disturbed by the look of them, thinking they were troublemakers. He got out of the car and wandered up to Henry and said, "What's going on with these scruffies? You're trying to help out." And the first guy, Henry, said, "We don't need him in our town. They're now your problem." and just drove off. Thank you for that, Greg from Kyabram. Your story, really appreciate it. And Joe also said about a program that used to happen, and it was all about improving the police's or kids' opinion of police, seeing them in a different light. And Joe inquired about funding a few years ago. It was still available, but not being used due to a shortage of police officers. Personally, 3 hours a month would be a great investment. Kids are totally worth it. Thank you for that text message. And Darren tells me that female police officers in plain clothes used to dance at the blue light discos, watching for trouble. Thank you. We are speaking sport this morning, and part of the reason we're doing that is this weekend is the final weekend of the season for a whole bunch of district football and netball clubs. So we spoke about the mathematical chance last weekend. Today, I suspect the equation is quite a lot simpler. It's do or die. So who is on the edge? Does your local team face a must-win scenario? If so, feel free to give them a shout-out. Joining me this morning is a district netballer and netball scoop correspondent, Jess Curry. Good morning.
6: Good morning, Gavin.
5: I need to ask from the outset, do you have any plans for next weekend?
6: I have plans to be on the score bench next weekend. Does that count? I might even sell some raffle tickets and perhaps I'll do a shift in the canteen. So, you know, there is always a way to be involved in finals, even if you're not strapping on the net burners and having a run around on court.
5: Okay, so I take it from that this may be your last game of the season.
6: It is indeed my last game of the season today.
5: Okay, speaking of selling raffle tickets, Anthony from Coleraine has sent me a text message asking for a shout out for Tins in the Bin Father's Day raffle tickets on sale at the Coleraine IGA. $2 a ticket, great prizes. All money going directly to families in our community doing it tough. Thank you for your text message, Anthony. So I've asked you to do a little bit of homework, Jess. And I've asked you to find some sides on the edge. This weekend is do or die. And that can be any sport. So what have you found for me?
6: I've been having a little bit of a look at the netball, of course, cause having a soft spot for the netball.
5: Yes.
6: And I have picked out the Horsham District League A-grade netball's finals race as the one to be watching. So the race is very, very tight. Last week was absolutely do or die for Harrow Balmoral. They went down by a single goal against Nadimac United. So Nadimac are now sitting in fifth, and there are five teams that go through to finals. So poor old Harrow Balmoral did not win their do or die contest last week, and they are out. But Nadimac has not secured their finals position yet either. There are also two other teams in the race for fifth place. So Pimpinio and Caniva-Leor are playing each other today. So that is absolutely do or die, must win. Whoever wins may finish in fifth. So it's pretty exciting for a finish there. So Laharam and Narajara Kwantong, they've locked in first and second. Both of those teams have only lost once. Eden Hope Apsley and Kalki have secured the third and fourth position, so they're locked in, but fifth is absolutely up for it today. So if there was a live stream of that game between Pimpinayo and Kurnava Lior, gosh, I'd be tuning in if I could, because I think that'll be an absolute race, do or die there.
5: Town versus town. We love it. This has come through as well, and it's not necessarily the start of the finals. It's towards the ends of them. Macedon versus Lancefield, Riddle League women's team, Macedon going for their fourth grand final win in a row. Tomorrow, Macedon youth girls going for their fifth grand final win in a row. That's wonderful, and we love and appreciate a story about teams doing well. I kind of like the more of the tale, though, of the teams that haven't been there for a while and are sneaking in for the first time. Have you found any of those for me, please?
6: I haven't found any of those for you this week, so you're going to have to rely on your listeners to give you a text or a call about those ones. It's lots and lots this season, from what I can see across the football and netball and the hockey, of the teams that are always there are going to be there again, but it is really just that race for the final position. So a few teams had their do or dies last week, might have had the opportunity to secure that place in eighth or in fifth or in fourth, depending on which final system they're playing. But no, didn't find any surprise ones there for us.
5: That's a bit of a shame. I kind of like those stories. There are a few where there's teams doing well that haven't won a premiership for a long time, and we will look at a few of those in coming weeks. I do want to sort of, and you've already answered this question to a point with regard to yourself, but more generally, at this time of the year, and your team might be that one that's sitting sixth, seventh or eighth in a final five series, and you're possibly, probably going to miss out. Do you greet this time of the year with a degree of sadness or a degree of relief? Do you try to get away from it all? Or do you find that in your situation, it's not just you that's at the canteen selling raffle tickets, everyone's still hovering around? What do you find?
6: Oh, I think it's a bit of both. You mix all of those emotions in together. So I know personally at the moment I'm feeling really sad and disappointed that I'm not playing finals. It's something I absolutely expect of myself and of my teammates. So that's a feeling of sadness. But at the same time, you want to finish really strong so that you're going into pre-season, which, you know, should start pretty soon, actually, with a little bit of hope for what might happen next year. So you're actually starting to think about what next season might look like. You want your athletes to be finishing strong and confident that actually, yes, things could be different next year. You're thinking about re-signing. You're thinking about who might be playing which grade. So I think it's time to switch the mindset. If you're one of those teams that's, you know, in the dire situation of the do or die and you've already died, it's time to look ahead and think about what might be on the horizon for a bit of hope for you for the next season. So eternal optimist here with that equation, I think.
5: I have had another message that has come through about a book. Heather from Dunkeldes sent it through to me about a book being launched, Christmas Fires at Vic Valley and Mirit Natwa by Liz MacArthur. That is being launched tomorrow at 2 p.m, I think, in Dunkeld. We might follow that story up. Thank you for sending that text message through. There's a lot of information there. The other thing, I guess, though, with your situation, Jess, and for a lot of people, is that you may belong to a team that is no longer going to be playing for season 2026, but your club still has some action. Is that the case with Newstead, your team?
6: It's absolutely the case for Newstead. So we're all getting behind our senior footy boys, and also some of our, in fact, all of our junior netball teams are through to finals, and possibly both of our junior footy teams too. So, yep, we're absolutely getting behind the rest of the club. So there's plenty to do to get behind and support, which is nice, because often you don't get the chance to watch the footy if you're playing senior netball at the same time. So there are opportunities for those sorts of things and to come together as a club, which is really exciting.
5: Next week we'll have a deep dive into some of those teams and the stories of those teams who have made the finals. I don't want to jinx them, because for most of the district leagues. This is the final round. So to tell their story this week and for them to then lose would probably be a little tragic. So, Jess, will you join me next week as we sort of tell some tales about some of these teams and clubs that have got stories? Maybe it's been a long, long time between drinks for some of them.
6: Absolutely. We love a drought breaker story. So hopefully there are a few of those floating around for us to have a chat about.
5: Sounds great. Jess, thank you for joining me this morning.
6: Always a pleasure.
5: Oh, before you go, Blue Light Disco songs. What sprung to mind for you?
6: Oh, Blue Light Disco songs for me. Oh, I don't know about the songs, but I must share with you that our Blue Light Disco story was that our Blue Light Disco was a roller disco. So on the roller skates. And absolutely great fun. So Ray Stoneman, our local policeman, made that super fun for us for many, many years, and that was good fun to roll around on the roller skates.
5: Well, perhaps the song that's the theme of that would be Wired for Sound by Cliff Richard. Who knows? We might be able to dig that up a little later on, or maybe not. I'm not really sure. Jess, have a great weekend.
6: Thanks, Gav.
5: Jess Curry there, our Netball Scoop correspondent. Plenty of great stories of police officers from small towns, and we'll get to as many as we can. But RJ from Druin suggests a few years ago, stuck without a way to get back to hometown, noticed the divvy van leaving the police station, kindly asked the senior female officer if she could get a lift. No worries, but the junior officer was with her, so had to jump in the back. And all the way back home to Longwarry. Go the girls in blue, says RJ from Druin. Thank you for your text message. And there are a couple of other stories too. We'll get to some of those. But we do have a quiz coming up very shortly. And it is all about the police. So it's a blue light quiz, but it's not a blue light disco quiz. So in order to play the quiz, it's pretty straightforward. We do this every week. But if you've never played before, or this is the first time you are listening, I have some cool prizes. They include a tea towel, would you believe? A Backroads tea towel. I've got one of those. Quite collectible, I'm absolutely sure. In order to play, I've got five questions in front of me. And I actually road tested these in the office. And a lot of people struggled with them. But nevertheless, if you know a little bit about the police force or you have great attention to detail, you'll probably know some of the answers here anyway. So to play the quiz, 1300 303 468 now. 1300 303 468.
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5: No players just yet, but if you are listening for the first time, it's not that difficult in the sense that I do have several answers per question. It is something of a multiple choice without the A, B or C. So, and the first question does relate to a TV show, but the rest of them are really just observations about Victoria Police, colours, that type of thing. So to play the quiz, 1300 303 468. If not, I get to keep the tea towel. And at the moment, that's looking like the case, because still no players for the quiz this morning. So if you call now, you are a sneaky chance to get straight in. And as I said, one of our people in the office, one of our reporters, I won't say who, but it might rhyme with Eden, got every single answer correct, but some others struggled. So anyway, let's just start with Meryl from Oyen. Good morning, Meryl.
3: Good morning, Gav.
5: I don't know how many run-ins you've had with the police, but...
3: Not many.
5: Okay, right. Well, so, I mean, I'm not sure if you've ever kind of looked at their uniform or their police cars, that type of thing. But the first one, let's see how we go with this. Which TV show was set in the Mount Thomas Police Station? Was it Cop Shop, Stingers or Blue Heelers?
3: Was it Stingers?
5: It's not, but thank you for playing and thank you for calling through,
3: okay.
5: Because I was a little bit worried that no one would. But Karen from Traralgon is our second player. G'day, Karen.
4: G'day, how you going?
5: I am well, thank you. So the Mount Thomas Police Station, is that Cop Shop or Blue Heelers?
4: I really don't know. I'll just say Blue Heelers for a guess.
5: That's all you need to do, and you are correct. That's the great thing about a multiple-choice quiz. You're always a sneaky chance. All right.
4: Yes.
5: In the Victoria Police Force, which of these is the higher rank? Is it inspector, commander, or superintendent?
4: Superintendent?
5: It's not, but thank you for playing. We've got Helen from Mowie. Good morning, Helen.
7: Oh, good morning. How are you?
5: I'm well, thank you. It's funny. I reckon of the seven people I road tested my quiz with, six of them said superintendent as the highest of these ranks. It's not. It's either inspector or commander. Which one are you going to go for, Helen?
7: Commander.
5: Commander is, in fact, higher, and then it's superintendent, and then inspector below that.
7: Ah.
5: Okay, so well done. We're making some progress here. We've also got Ken and Joe and Gary and Warren as well, but hopefully, for you at least, Helen, we won't need them. What colour are the number plates on a standard marked Victorian police car? And I checked this by driving down to the Ballarat police station. Oh. Are they blue on white, red on white, or white on black?
7: Oh, blue on white.
5: They are. They're just the standard ones. I think that the red on white are some of the other cars, but they are your usual blue on white with the education state. So we're making good progress here. The official motto of Victoria Police is uphold the law, uphold the right, or uphold the standard.
7: Could you repeat the question, please?
5: The official motto of Victoria Police. It used to be in Latin. Now it's in English. Is it uphold the law, uphold the right, or uphold the standard?
7: Uphold the standard.
5: No, but thank you for playing. It does mean that you can come back and play next week because you've actually broken the seal. G'day, Ken from Toongari. Good morning.
8: Good morning. How are you?
5: Not too bad, thank you. Is the official motto of Victoria Police uphold the law, or uphold the right?
8: Uphold the law.
5: It's not, but thank you so much for playing. Joe from Merrigan. Good morning, Joe.
9: Good morning, Gav.
5: Can you, in fact, confirm uphold the right is the official motto of the Victoria Police?
9: Yes, I can, yes.
5: Did you know that, or was that a guess?
9: No, well, I didn't have much choice, did I?
5: You didn't have much choice at all. Okay, question five. The current standard issue Victoria Police shirt, is it white, light blue, or dark blue?
9: Dark blue.
5: It is, Joe. Congratulations. Stay on the line, please. We do have a winner for the quiz. Thank you for playing, Gary, and who else was there? I think Warren was there as well. Bad luck. Thank you for a couple of our first-time players. The current standard issue Victoria shirt is dark blue. Blue Light Discos, I've had your suggestions. This one has come through from a couple of people as a song that kind of, this is the first time I heard this was a Blue Light Disco. Keep your suggestions coming through on 0467 842 722, but I reckon this is the first time I ever heard this was at a Blue Light Disco. This is Billy Ocean.

0: That is Billy Ocean. Original from 77. That one was from 90.
1: ABC News with Miriam McDonald. Good morning. Former construction boss John Setka has been granted bail despite police telling a Melbourne court he would continue to threaten and intimidate CFMEU administrators if released. Ethan Seidemann reports.
2: Dressed in a blue T-shirt and CFMEU-branded shorts, Mr Setka faced the Melbourne Magistrates Court via video link from a police station on Friday evening. That morning, he was arrested over a 300-word Instagram post he allegedly made on Monday, which included images of former union administrators. Mr Setka was charged with using a telecommunications device to menace and to offend, and with two counts of committing an indictable offence while on bail. Magistrate Nicole Spicer released him on the condition he post no threatening or obscene material about the union's administrators. He will return to court on September 3.
1: Former Premier Jacinta Allen's exit from politics has shaken up the battle for her central Victorian seat. Nate Woodall reports.
3: Just 1 hour after the Victorian Nationals unveiled their candidate for Bendigo West yesterday, former Victorian Premier Jacinta Allen broke her 3 week silence on the other side of town, announcing her retirement as the member for Bendigo East. Nationals leader Danny O'Brien says it's not a surprise.
4: She's leaving the state in a worse position. We've got corruption endemic in the state.
3: Nationals candidate for Bendigo East Andrew Lethlean says it won't affect his election campaign and that Bendigo has missed out while being led by a city-centric government. Bendigo Trades Hall says the branch will now work to find a Labor candidate to nominate for pre-selection.
1: An alleged carjacker has been seriously injured after leading police in a dramatic chase across metropolitan Melbourne overnight. Yvette Gray reports.
5: Police say the driver of a Porsche was confronted by a group of males brandishing a machete in the driveway of their Bentley home shortly before 9:30 last night. The vehicle was stolen and was later seen being driven erratically across the western and southern suburbs. Shortly after 2 a.m, police spotted the car speeding with its headlights off on Eastlink. The driver refused to pull over, so officers gave chase. But the pursuit was called off when the driver drove into oncoming traffic and collided with a van. The driver was taken to hospital under police guard with serious injuries. The driver of the van was taken to hospital with non-life-threatening injuries.
1: US prosecutors say the man accused of fatally shooting an American health insurance executive in New York in 2024 deserves to spend the rest of his life in prison after he pleaded guilty to federal stalking charges. Luigi Mangione, who had previously pleaded not guilty, has told the US federal court that he trailed United Healthcare CEO Brian Thompson to an investor conference and gunned him down on a Manhattan street. The 28-year-old, who was due to be sentenced in December, is facing life in prison. The US attorney for New York Southern District, Jamie McDonald, says the defendant was cold and calculating.
6: In the days leading up to the murder, the defendant very carefully prepared for the attack. He tracked Mr. Thompson's whereabouts, conducted surveillance along the route he knew Mr. Thompson would take, and positioned himself to carry out the plan. Then, on a sidewalk on West 54th Street, the defendant murdered Mr. Thompson, shooting him from behind with a 9mm handgun equipped with a silencer.
1: To sport, and Fremantle has won the AFL's minor premiership, locking in top spot on the ladder after beating Adelaide by 24 points with one round to play. ABC Sports' Clint Wheeldon reports.
7: It was a tight contest for 3.5 quarters, but the Dockers powered away in the final term to claim a 24-point win over the Crows and Fremantle's second minor premiership. Jai Amos kicked 5 goals for the Dockers. Caleb Sarong had 29 disposals and 2 goals. Isaac Rankin had 39 touches and a major for the Crows. Adelaide started the night hoping to force their way into the top four, but they could finish the round in the wildcard spots of 7th to 10th. Dockers captain Alex Pearce copped the knock to his left knee, but he did play out the game. Clint Wheeldon, ABC Sport, Perth.
1: In cricket, Bangladesh seized control of the first test on day 2 in Darwin to be 6 for 351 at stumps. The visitors lead by 153 runs after dismissing Australia for 198 on the opening day. In just his second test match, Tanzid Hasan made 101 to become the first Bangladeshi batter to score a test century in Australia. Australia briefly fought back with the second new ball, taking 3 wickets late in the day. Australian bowling coach James Franklin has told ABC Sport it was a tough day for the Aussie bowlers.
8: I think the boys toiled really well. I think it's a pretty good batting surface, and I think Bangladesh have shown that today. Obviously a fantastic 100 there from Tanzid at the top of the order. We did give him a couple of chances through his innings, but he capitalised on that and batted beautifully.
1: To the weather now for the state. Isolated light showers south of the ranges. For Melbourne, cloudy. The slight chance of a shower with a top of 15. It's currently 9 degrees. That's the latest ABC News.
9: Gavin McGrath on ABC Victoria and Southern New South Wales.

Okay, a confession. I wasn't old enough to get into a blue light disco when this song came out in 1980. Christy Allen is the singer. But that didn't stop me sneaking into a blue light disco, though, in Jamestown, South Australia. I'm not sure if my parents knew that. Anyway, they're probably listening, so I'm going to be in strife after this. In the next hour, a crash of a different kind. When a natural satellite gets hit by an artificial satellite. And plenty of time for your gardening questions this morning. Send through your text messages or a little later, give us a call on 1300 303 468.

0: I probably should apologise. That is going to be rattling around your head for the next 24 hours at least. That is Christy Allen. It did go number one in Australia. He's my number one. And it was 1980. As I said, I heard it in a blue light disco when I wasn't supposed to because I was around 10 or 11 years old. By the way, we've got a couple of great stories, police stories, small town police stories. And this one from Linda in Bairnsdale. My uncle in Buchan locked himself in the jail with a prisoner. When the wind blew the door shut behind him, he stayed there until his wife let him out. Thank you for that tale, Linda. That's a nice tale. And there's a couple of other text messages about Blue Light Discos. Trevor sent this through. Can't recall any first-time songs from the Blue Light Disco I used to go to in Bendigo, but I can't forget how we had to walk through a fog of cigarette smoke as we descended the stairs in the Bendigo Town Hall to the basement to buy snacks. I think the rules would be very different these days. I suspect you are dead right. Thank you. Keep those text messages coming through on 0467 842 722. John from Echuca's called through. Good morning, John.
1: G'day. I just wanted to say how Tongala, which is up near Echuca, had a swimming pool way before Echuca did, and all the towns surrounding that area, because the policemen used to give people who were drunk, he'd give them a day on the shovel, digging out what became the swimming pool, which was a fantastic swimming pool. We used to go over there as kids with our parents and swim there in the evening on hot summer days.
0: What a great tale of community policing at its best. John, thank you so much for calling through.
1: No worries, mate. See ya.
0: Thank you. John from Echuca there. What a great tale.
2: 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This is Gavin McGrath.
0: Now, shortly, you'll be joining me for a one-way trip to the moon that will end with a big, deep crater. Don't be too scared. I think that the trip's already happened. And gardening, of course. But before that, news doesn't just stop because it's the weekend. Lily Cristanto from our sale bureau has drawn the short straw and is working this weekend. Lily has joined me. Good morning.
3: Good morning, Gavin.
0: Is it the short straw or you don't mind?
3: To be honest, I've just come off the back of my 5:30 a.m. morning shift, so 8 a.m.'s not too bad.
0: Okay. Well, I understand you are working on a serious story. Perhaps if you can give us a bit of an idea on what this story is going to look like. I understand it's about the Victorian Labor Hire Authority and a crackdown. What is the tale?
3: Yes. So the Victorian Labor Hire Authority, which works to prevent the exploitation of labour hire workers here in Victoria, is cracking down on substandard accommodation by tightening their regulation on businesses that provide housing to their workers. So they've brought in some new rules. New licence conditions have been put in place on labour hire providers in industries like horticulture and meat processing, which unfortunately have high rates of worker exploitation. So they've put in some new changes to try and combat that.
0: Okay, so what sparked the change?
3: This regulation change has come about because the authority has seen quite a few cases of substandard unsanitary housing for migrant workers in Victoria last year, unfortunately. For example, in December in Warragul, which is about an hour east of Melbourne, the Labour Hire Authority found 22 migrant workers were housed in unsanitary conditions in a single home and granny flat. So, you know, from talking to the Labour Hire Authority, they saw that sewage was pooling in the front yard. There
0: Good
3: was
0: Lord.
3: Extensive black mold covering the doors, windows, ceilings, you know, curtains, everything. So obviously those are quite shocking conditions. So this is why that they're putting in these new rules to try and weed that behaviour out of the scheme and, you know, make it make it fairer for the migrant workers who come here and oftentimes like help produce lots of our produce and things that, you know, we come into contact with and eat.
0: What's been the reaction to the new regulations?
3: I had a chat with the co-executive director of the Migrant Justice Institute, Sina Farbenblum, and she really welcomed the change because she was speaking about how when migrant workers come on a visa, you know, for example, into Victoria, it's often regional areas, and they're scared to speak up if something is wrong because they're scared that they could lose their job. And then, you know, if they're also being provided housing, they're scared they're going to lose their job and where they live. So because of that, they're really scared to speak out. So she says that this move, you know, this extra regulation will help protect vulnerable workers and hopefully see better conditions for the people who work in our state.
0: Okay, regulations is one thing, but they're kind of pointless without consequences. What are the consequences for these labour hire providers if they do the wrong thing?
3: So this change will allow the authority to, it gives them more grounds to take action. So for a bit of background, these rules did exist, accommodation standards, but they were under, you know, local councils or Consumer Affairs Victoria. So whatever action happened, it had to go through the councils and other bodies, and it seemed like a very long process. But the change now is that it's written into the licensing contract. So, you know, if the Labour Hire Authority can see that someone's done something wrong, something's not up to scratch, they can straight away go, look, you've breached your license contract. You know, your license contract may be terminated. You know, maybe their business can't operate anymore. And then the authority can also take the company to court and for a maximum penalty of a $160,000 fine. But a lot more clarification on what can happen to these businesses if they do the wrong thing.
0: Lily, thank you for having a chat with us this morning. When is this story likely to go up?
3: Should be Monday.
0: Sure. And before I let you go, have you come after the blue light disco era? Did you ever go to a blue light disco?
3: I didn't, but it sounds like a fun time.
0: You're not wrong. Look, thank you for joining me this morning, and we'll check out that story on Monday.
3: Thanks.
0: Lily Cristanto there, one of our reporters based in our Gippsland Bureau. A couple of text messages have come through about police stories. We'll get to some of those a little later on. But I saw this. Sandy in Bendigo sent this through. Good morning, Sandy. 1980s, running blue light discos in Bendigo. Nutbush and Time Warp were mandatory. Ambos, Fieries and local service clubs all helped. Over 1,000 teenagers at each disco. Kids were bussed into Bendigo from surrounding towns, even bought. But we were able to donate close to $20,000 each year to worthy causes. These were great memories. Sandy, thank you so much for your text message and the great memories, because I don't think there would have been a blue light disco in the 80s or the 90s where they didn't play this.
4: It's astounding. Time is fleeting. Madness takes its toll. But listen closely.
5: Not for very much longer.
4: I've got to

0: another dimension with voyeuristic intention. Well secluded, I see all
1: with a bit of a mind flip.
0: You're into the time slip
1: and nothing

0: So that came out in 1975, and I suspect it's been played at every single blue light disco ever since. By the way, I did play a version of Love Really Hurts Without You by Billy Ocean before. It was the 1986 version, so it sounds a little different to the one in 1977. The one that played in a lot of those blue light discos in the late 80s and early 90s was the 1986 version. Anyway, speaking of time warps, let's take a time warp back just over a week. Part of a SpaceX rocket crashed into the moon. Apparently, there is now a new crater on the moon, about 30 metres across, 5 metres deep. Actually, I don't know how to feel about this. Is this kind of like dumping and littering? I'm not really sure. Dr. Paris Butfield Addison is a computer scientist, but also a space junk enthusiast. And Dr. Paris has joined me this morning. Good morning.
1: Good morning.
0: And by the way, if you have any astronomy or space-related questions, now is your perfect opportunity to ask those. You can send through a text message on 0467 842 722, or you can give me a call. That's probably the best way to do it. 1300 303 468. Dr. Paris, so this rocket, what happened?
1: Yes. Well, it crashed into the moon, didn't it?
0: Yes.
1: 2:30 in the morning on US time on the 5th of August, and it was expected to happen. It's a SpaceX rocket that they launched maybe 2-3 years ago to land a privately built moon lander on the moon as part of some very American thing to land private things on the moon. And that all went well, but the rocket's upper stage, which is the bit that does the final push, finished its job but had empty tanks and has obviously no way to go home and nowhere to go. So it was just left adrift, which is what they do. It was looping around Earth, 4-ton piece of junk, basically the size of a bus. And after all that time, the gravity of the Earth, the moon, and the sun has basically been playing pinball with it. And then in early August, one of those loops intersected the moon. And that's where we are now.
0: Okay, how do you feel about this, Dr. Paris? Is this a form of littering or vandalism? What are your thoughts?
1: Yeah, look, it is and it isn't. And it's a very accepted practice that we kind of leave pieces of space equipment in space until they naturally find their way somewhere else, and that's just kind of how space works currently. So it's a conscious decision on one level, but also there are various UN space treaties and so on that says the launching country is liable for its junk, and that's only ever been invoked once, I think, where Canada billed the USSR for a crash over Canada that was settled. And, you know, there's also been other bits, like when Skylab fell in the 1970s over Esperance in WA, the Shire managed to extract $400 out of NASA as a littering fine.
0: Right.
1: Eventually. That was only because a Californian radio host picked it up and many, many years later in the 2000s basically bullied them into doing it. But there is a lot of junk in space and there is very little application of the law to protect space. And it's an increasing thing that space is kind of an environmental domain that we need to apply some sort of environmental principles to. That's an up-and-coming field. Very, very early, though.
0: But we don't have that much, yes. You talked about this particular one, and it sort of had a job of putting something up there that eventually ended up on the moon, and then this thing crashed into the moon. Generally speaking, what happens to booster rockets after they stop boosting?
1: Well, it depends on where they're going. So in the case of something that's quite close to us, like the moon, it'll either crash into the moon, it'll crash into Earth, or it'll just slingshot around now. Local vicinity for eternity. And that's the end of it, really. Some things will burn up, and if they're small enough to burn up in Earth's atmosphere, they will just get consumed by the atmosphere, and we won't see anything. They'll just see a streak across the sky, if you're lucky. But if they're going further out, they'll end up, yeah, who knows where. They just keep going.
0: Joe says, we dumped rubbish on the Earth until we learned better. Thank you for your text message, Joe. And yes. John from Smyersdale says, I would call it vandalism.
1: Yeah, I definitely think it is vandalism, but I don't think the international consensus is there yet to, you know, have the big environmental campaigns like we do on Earth. Hopefully we'll get there, though.
0: Okay, Paul from Mount Beauty has gone even further. It's just littering, dressed up as SpaceX as a cool thing, when really it's just criminal, simply a perpetuation of the ongoing environmental disrespect we have on the Earth. Thank you for that, Paul. And I kind of get that. Let's talk more generally, though, about Australia's space program. We don't hear a lot about that. Is there an Australian space program, and how active is it?
1: So Australia's space sector is probably having its most consequential, I guess is a good word to say, stretch ever. We have a rover that we're building that's kind of booked on a flight to the moon. We have our first maybe billion-dollar space company. We're rebuilding a rocket in Queensland, and the federal government has published what they call a statement on space, which says they're doing more things in space. You know, and the Australian of the Year was an astronaut. It's going pretty well for Australia. It's still pretty small beams as far as the space industry goes, but we're trying.
0: Is there one thing, Dr. Paris, about the Australian space program that you, someone who's taken an interest in space programs from all over the world, that you sort of look at and think, that's actually really cool?
1: So I love rovers. I love anything that kind of lands somewhere and does some sort of science mission, because I think it's a really interesting set of constraints, because you have to be able to pick things up and align.

0: as them in some form, potentially carry them around, potentially sometimes take them and bring them back. There's a lot of really interesting constraints at play. So the Australian government is building a rover. It's a very small budget project by space standards. I think it's like $40 million or something, funded through the Australian Space Industry Agency out of Adelaide. It's through a program called, I think, Trailblazer, and we're contributing it to NASA's Artemis Moon project. So we're building a rover, which I believe has been called Roover, because a very Australian name. There was a naming thing going through, and they asked people to pick a name, and this is what won. So Australia is basically helping build a little 20-kilogram rover, kind of like the size of a checked bag on an airline, semi-autonomous, and it will be designed, built, and entirely tested in Australia, and then it will be driven from Australia while it goes into space and lands on the moon, which I think is just really cool.
1: You are listening to Dr. Paris Butterfield Addison, computer scientist and a space junk enthusiast, I think we'll call you. Although that seems strong, a strange thing to say. You are really enthusiastic about junk, but I guess it's true, isn't it?
0: Yeah, it definitely is true. And I will pick up on something one of your callers texted you, I think. I agree it's littering, but I think when you think about space junk, genuine littering implies you had a bin and you didn't use it.
1: Yes,
0: And
1: okay.
0: there's nothing like that in space. So they are doing the current best practice. And it's just the current best practice looks a bit okay.
1: Trevor sent me through a text message. One SMS said that we dumped rubbish on the earth until we learned better. And Trevor points out we probably haven't yet stopped doing that. You only have to look at the oceans in particular. And if you drive, Trevor, on a lot of country roads, there's a lot of mattresses, that type of thing. So we haven't learned yet, sadly. While I've got your attention, Dr. Paris, we were talking about this particular one that's crashed into the moon, and 30 meters across and 5 meters deep is the size of the crater. Have you seen it?
0: The
1: The
0: crater.
1: crater?
0: No, I'm not seeing the crater, but a crater is a crater is a crater. It's kind of they all look very similar. And while this sounds very, very impactful, the moon is hit very regularly by non-human space debris, and
1: Right.
0: this is, it's just a Tuesday for the moon, basically.
1: Just a Tuesday.
0: So like the moon is very used to being smacked into by all sorts of things. It's kind of what the moon's job is in some ways. And while it's a really cool story to think that, we are littering in space. Let's analyze the consequences of that. This happens a lot for the moon.
1: Okay, well, while I've got your attention, and of course your interest goes beyond just satellites, that type of thing, it's also astronomy. For those of us, and I'm one of them who's a bit of a space nerd, what's coming up in the next few weeks that we should look out for if in fact we get up at 4:30 in the morning like I do on a Saturday and look to the skies? What have we got coming up?
0: Yeah, look, so there was just a total solar eclipse in Europe and Northern Hemisphere that was happened last week, which is the first total eclipse anywhere on Earth in more than 2 or 3 years, I think. But there was about 1 billion people that were in reach of at least a partial view. Just a couple of days ago, the Perseid meteor shower was happening. It's mostly a Northern Hemisphere thing, but it's pretty cool. Our equivalent, which is the Geminids, which is one of the best meteor showers in the world, in my opinion, will happen in December, I think, visible from Australia. Other than that, it's kind of business as usual in space. There's a new crew arriving at the ISS on the Soyuz capsule. There's a couple of long-serving astronauts retiring, and SpaceX continues to launch things at an absolutely absurd rate. I think that it's the 95th mission of the year or something that's
1: Good
0: about to
1: Lord,
0: launch.
1: there's so much SpaceX stuff up there now.
0: Yeah.
1: Dr. Paris, now I'm reading this out and I'm going to regret it as soon as I read it. But anyway, Trevor, who sent through that earlier text message, said that he's given you a new nickname, Dr. Plaster. I do apologise for that. That's a shocker. Thank you so much for speaking with me this morning. I find this stuff absolutely fascinating.
0: Anytime.
1: Dr. Paris Butterfield Addison there, computer scientist, but also, as I said before, a space junk enthusiast. Can you believe it? We're now not just dumping rubbish on roadsides, we're dumping it on the moon as well. We've had quite a few wonderful police stories that have been sent through by you, including a couple about police officers locking themselves into their own cells and having to wait until their wife could pick them up. This has come through. I consulted our local policeman about who I needed to notify regarding spraying blackberries, says this text message. It's anonymous. It was a volunteer-managed park, and the blackberries were up and over the traffic barrier and only accessible from the highway side. Next thing I see is the police car parked on the side of the road. Lights flashing and our lovely policeman.

0: it was. 77 we came, sorry. But this was about 1979, 1980. We met, we have police in the family in London, and we met a local policeman here who at the time was working at working in Malvern. And he pulled this bloke over one day, weaving in and out of traffic down, you know, down the main shopping strip down there. I think it was High Street Road or something like that. And Arthur caught up with him, and bloke winds down his window, and he said, first thing he says, well, I know Senior Sergeant such and such from this place. And he said, oh, yeah. And he says, I know Chief Inspector such and such from this place, and I know Senior Sergeant whatever it is from this place. And I said, oh, okay, that's interesting. Yeah, and carried on, and the conversation was carrying on. He said, do you know Arthur Gill? And he said, no. He said, well, you're going to. And I'm just about to book you. But he was always so fair, you know. I don't know if anybody locally up at Nye. I mean, they may say differently, but I've always known him as very fair. And you remember the, you know, those little... whistle things on the front of cars to, supposed to stop kangaroos and stuff.
1: Yes, and we have fact checked those. They don't work, but go on. Yes.
0: No. He said they do work. And ooh, I said, well, okay. How do you know? I said, I don't know. Those silly things don't work. He said, they do. He said, in my professional career, I have over the years, and he's retired now, well and truly retired, I have over the years crashed 4 or 5 police cars. And he said, the only ones that I didn't crash were the ones that had those little whistly things on the front. Because, you know, up Nye Way and Nye Swan Hill, all that sort of thing, it's when they do the cropping, they've got the little lumps in the road as the tractor and trailer sort of empties stuff as it jumps mm-hmm. over the little bump in the road.
1: Yes.
0: And, of course, you go over this little hill and there's cockatoos galore eating the seeds. You know, you hit them. And but he said, no, he said the police cars that had those little whistly things on the front, he said, absolutely they work.
1: There you go. Yeah. I'll accept that. And of course, maybe they don't work quite as well on kangaroos.
0: To start with, we had this long conversation about it. But absolutely fabulous guy. I haven't seen him for a few years, and I'd love to see him again. But you know, but those were two of the things that resonated with me that I always remember. And I'm just learning your station. I get a much better reception here. I've moved out of Pakenham, I get a better reception on the FM. So it took me a little while to work out what the phone number was. So I had all the other ones, but yeah.
1: Marcus, I detect a trace of an accent there, and you seem to have a lot of affection for policing. Do you have an affection for bobbies, for example?
0: Well, we had bobbies in London. Our house in London, in Muswell Hill, was known as SQ57. 57 being the number of the house on the street, SQ being section quarters, because what happens is the police that come into London have like little sets of flats, right? And if Mum needed to speak to a particular policeman on about something or other, she would call Scotland Yard, and they would send the message over the police radio. You know, such and such will such and such make contact with SQ57, urgent, not urgent, whatever it might be. Some years later, a new bobby came into our area, and Bob, our local policeman, he came down to introduce him to Mum. And they're standing on the front doorstep and they're talking to Mum. And there's obviously a connection because, you know, we've had police in the family and all that sort of stuff. And he said, is this SQ57? And Mum said, yes. And they sort of laughed and what have you. He said, I've always wondered what that was. I've heard it so many times and I've always wondered. And there's so many stories, but I'll leave them for another time. So.
1: Indeed. Marcus, thank you so much for calling through. Really appreciate it.
0: My pleasure. No, I enjoy your program.
1: Really appreciate that, Marcus. Marcus from Pakenham there. Well, at least used to be from Pakenham. We do have gardening in just a moment, but I thought I'd squeeze this through. There was a

0: Okay, if you have just tuned in, yes, this is in fact ABC local radio. That was from, I think, 1986 or something similar. It's Twisted Sister. And I actually enjoyed that a lot more than I used to when I was going to Blue Light Discos. By the way, speaking of quirky police stories, this one has been sent through from Nicole. I like this. Grew up in a town of 900. Every year, our parents and their friends and families had a very big Christmas Eve party. The year we got a trampoline for Christmas, the party didn't end until the early hours of Christmas morning, and Dad still had to assemble it. He and his mates staggered to the workshop to put it together. At 4 a.m., one of them in the driver's seat, two jumping on the trampoline in the back of the truck, traveling straight past the town, single officer police station en route to the backyard. Police officer was standing out the front, shook his head and went back to bed. Well, I'm not entirely sure if that's responsible policing, but it's certainly one way to do it. It is time for gardening and your open garden open line. You know the drill. Send me a text message, or you can send me a kiss, or you could actually give us a call on 1300 303 468. And as a treat, the Gardening Australia magazine's horticulture editor is on the line. A.B. Bishop, good morning.
1: Good morning, Gavin. Lovely to be with you.
0: I'm not sure how much you enjoyed Twisted Sister.
1: Look, it certainly blasted my ears out and woke me up for the morning. So I'm all systems go now.
0: Okay. Well, if you've got any questions and...

0: necessarily about Twisted Sister or anything like that, that involves gardening, please send them through. We've got a couple of text messages. We will get to those in just a moment. But if you want to sort of streamline this process, why don't you call through on 1300 303 468? And that way you can ask AB directly any of these questions. We'll get to these questions, but I suspect I know the answer to this, AB. How soggy is it where you are right now?
1: Well, I'm in a place called Bend of Islands, which is just outside Melbourne and in the bush. And we've had regular rain, but nothing too torrential. So it's just that beautiful rain that's soaking in and giving the soil and bush and garden really what it needs.
0: I'm kind of shocked by the amount of love for Twisted Sister at the moment. But anyway, moving right along.
1: Definitely don't ask me about Twisted Sister. Okay. You will not get a useful answer.
0: No, I suspect not. Nor from me as well. But anyway, if you have gardening questions, please send them through. You can comment as much as you like on Twisted Sister, and we've got a lot of comments about that. Most of them, and I'm stunned to see this, are favourable. So just basically at this time of the year, a lot of gardens are very, very moist. I know a lot of people hate that word. Let's say soggy, right? Because a lot of people hate the word moist for whatever reason. Does this mean everything sort of goes on hold at the moment until it dries out? Or do you actually use this as an opportunity? What do you do at this time of the year, AB?
1: Look, I mean, gardens really never go on hold. We think they do, but everything keeps growing. Even those plants which are deciduous, they're still quietly doing their thing underground. So this time of year, I mean, there's still plenty of things that can be planted, either seedlings planted or seeds sown in the ground. So, you know, things like kale and your brassicas, as long as you don't live in an extremely frosty area, they're still fine to put in the ground if your soil is already cultivated. But I mean, this time of year, of course, is the time to be getting in your bare root plants, so your fruit trees and your things like asparagus. Like if you haven't tried asparagus before, you know, this could be the year. Hop onto any of the online websites and get your asparagus crowns and get them in the ground. And, you know, I have a bed that's about 1.5 metres wide by 4 metres long. And boy, oh boy, it just provides me with these incredibly plump, juicy spears for a couple of months come spring. So, you know, if you were going to try anything new, I say get your asparagus in the ground, but also look at putting in some dwarf fruit trees, the bare root ones, and just hop online, you know, like heritage fruit trees, those kinds of places. They've got incredibly diverse range of fruit trees, apples and all those sorts of things. So now's the time to be doing that.
0: I've got a text message. I'm going to read it. This is really a challenge for me, AB, because I know, and this is the problem with these text messages, is I'm going to muck up the pronunciation and you're going to have to correct
1: me. I can't wait.
0: This is why I like the phone calls to come through. So please phone through your gardening questions on 1300 303 468. I'm sure you'll have more luck than me. Okay, I'm going to have a crack at this. Sharon from Ballarat asks, would South African leucodendrons be much better than invasive South African daisies for clay soil, westish and northish, getting full sun much of the day in shade, half a day then full sun? Or should we look at something else, native fuchsias, cut leaf daisies, etc., etc.? Anyway, a long answer to that question that involves leucodendrons.
1: Well done, Gavin. I'm proud of you. That was the perfect pronunciation. And look, leucodendrons are certainly tough and they put up with pretty much any types of soil. They do like a sunny spot generally, so not too much shade. They will cope with part shade. But leucodendrons certainly. But I mean, you could also look at the Australian version of the Proteaceae plants, which are related to leucodendrons, and that's things like hakeas and banksias, those sorts of things.
0: And a follow-up question, coneflowers, are they okay for someone who gets really bad hay fever?
1: Oh, absolutely. So cone flowers are the isopogons, which are native. And coincidentally, one of our writers for the magazine, Chloe Foster, has written a story about isopogons in our September issue, which is out next week. And it's got the beautiful little cut-leaf daisies on the cover, so the brachyscome daisies on the cover. So, and there's a whole story there about the different isopogons or drumsticks or coneflowers, whatever you want to call them, in there, just the different varieties and how to grow them. So, but certainly they're certainly one that copes with a range of different soil conditions. They do like it to be more well drained. So if you're in heavy clay, you'd put them on like a 20 to 30 centimetre mound, that sort of thing. But yeah, they're toughies as well.
0: And that's Proteas, Hakeas and what? Or Hakeas and what?
1: Isopogons.
0: Okay.
1: Yeah.
0: Thank you. All right. Isopogons. Right. Sometimes I wonder whether these terms are made up and they're just sort of, it's all about tricking me when I'm trying to do this particular job. Helen asks, does asparagus grow well in a pot? And if so, how?
1: Look, you'd want a really big pot for asparagus, you'd only have something like one crown of asparagus per probably 30 to 40 centimetre pot. And you just pretty much do the same as what you do in the ground. So you create a bit of a hole that's about 30 centimetres deep, and you make a little mound on the bottom and you place your crown on the top, which kind of looks like a crazy tarantula, and cover it up, and yeah, that'll grow fine. But I mean, asparagus does of course die down through the winter, so you know, you just want to have your pot in a place where it's sunny through its growing season, and then you can move it out of the way for the rest of the year.
0: You are listening to AB Bishop, horticulture editor for Gardening Australia magazine, and one of the insects that selects a finalist for the ABC Australian Insect of the Year. We don't announce that for a little while yet, but thank you for doing that particular project for me as well. This has come through as a text message. By the way, we've got another solid 5 to 10 minutes. So if you've got a question, why don't you call through 1-300-303-468. You can send a text message, and text messages are often great for photos, except AB's on the telephone line, so I can't show her. You can send text messages. That's what Vicky from Newstead has done. Thank you for yours, Vicky. Is it okay to prune my roses now? They are budding. Also, what is the best time to transplant them from pots to the garden bed?
1: Look, you want to be doing that now. So roses are one of the deciduous plants. So essentially they're one of the plants that you can buy bare rooted. And again, that's a perfect time of year to be looking at roses and getting your bare root varieties, because you can order online and get a incredible diversity compared to what you could get potted down at the shop. So, but now is certainly the time to be potting them up, and also giving them a prune, giving them their winter prune.
0: Vicky, I hope that helps. By the way, you can send through a text message. As I said before, we will happily get through as many as possible. But if, in fact, you are calling through, then you will sort of jump to the front of the queue because it's easier to do. AB, with how wet it is in the garden, we often hear from our experts, and, of course, we're often joined by Beck Chettleborough from Nariel Valley Farm and also Rob Pelletier, and they often say that the worst thing you can do often is to overwater something. Is that a potential problem when you've had this much rainfall as well?
1: Yeah, absolutely. I mean, you certainly wouldn't be watering anything really if you've had sort of consistent and decent rain. But sometimes also when it's overcast and a little bit sort of damp and misty, we can feel like it's wetter than it is. So certainly if you've put in new seedlings in autumn, you still want to keep the water up to them. You don't want to overwater them, but by the same token, you know, these are new plants and they haven't sent out new roots into the surrounding soil yet, so they will be needing that supplementary water.
0: I mentioned that I sometimes struggle with the pronunciation of scientific names, particularly for some of our plants, that type of thing. I also sometimes struggle with the pronunciation of place names. I'm pretty good for northeast Victoria and Tallangatta and Tamgambalanga and of those sort of things, but less so in other parts of the state. Craig has called through from, and I'm going to have a crack, Kalulu. Is that even close, Craig? Good morning.
2: Spot on. Good morning.
0: Oh, wonderful.
2: Thank you for the call.
0: You've got a question for AB. What is the question?
2: AB, we've got some apple trees that have probably been neglected for the last 20 years or so. And I was wondering about cutting them back, getting them into a more manageable size and shape. How far can I cut at once? There might be some branches there about 50 centimetres across. And can I cut those? Will they heal again or will they just die back? What do I do?
1: Yeah, I mean, it's a good question. And I think we often have those plants which we have kind of let go. I have a peach tree which needs some major renovation. So the key with apple trees or any of the fruit trees really that have been neglected is to, you're not going to prune the whole thing back at once. You might prune half of it this year and then half of it next year. You want to go through and you want to remove anything that looks like it has to be removed, anything that is particularly diseased, anything that is definitely dead. Take that out first and look at the framework of the tree and then reduce the tree by about a half, just on half of the tree.
2: Okay. So, for example, if I've got a 60 centimetre branch with 230s coming off it, do I just cut one off this year and see how it goes and then one perhaps later on? Is that the sort of idea?
1: Yeah, so you'd want to sort of go through and bring back the branches by, sort of a third to a half, bring them back, but not the entire tree. So, yeah, you can just certainly reduce that branch itself by a third to a half.
0: Thanks, Craig. I hope that helps. Just quickly, where is Kalulu?
2: Oh, it's about 18 kilometres west of Bairnsdale.
0: Lovely part of the world. Thank you for calling through.
2: Good on you. Thank you. Bye.
0: That is Craig there, and we've only got a couple of minutes to go because AB does need to shoot through. Hopefully we can squeeze in one or two more questions until you get about your busy day in the garden or talking to other gardening people. Robin from Mount Rowan has sent this through. Planted a two-year-old asparagus crowns last year, and they have sent up ferns. Should I cut them back? And if yes, when do I cut them?
1: Yeah, so now is the time to cut them. So what happens with the asparagus? You plant them. For the first year, you don't harvest any asparagus. You just let the shoots come up. So it'll, come up to a metre and a half, even 2 metres high and look quite ferny. And then through autumn and winter, it yellows off and finally dies. That is when you chop it down and you give the bed a bit of a feed and you just wait until spring and they pop up again. So once you get sort of in the rhythm of what the asparagus does, it is actually quite easy to manage them. But chop it down. Any ferns that have been let go, you just chop them down in winter and essentially wait until they pop back up again.
0: AB, I really appreciate you speaking with me this morning. Beck Chettleborough, who usually would speak at this time from Nurriel Valley Farm, was unavailable this week. I asked if you could find someone to help me. You looked around and eventually you said, oh, look, if I can get away early enough, I love this sort of thing, so I'll do it. So I owe you big time. Thanks, AB. Really appreciate
1: it. Good on you, Gavin. Have a lovely day.
0: Yes, you too. AB Bishop there, horticulture editor with Gardening Australia magazine. We will have gardening again next week. Rob Pelletier's back, and hopefully we will be joined by Beck, the gardener, the following week. Also joining us, Lisa from Navigators will be back in the spring as well. I did want to play a little of this. We have been speaking during the program about some of those great songs from the Blue Light Discos and the Blue Light Disco era. And so there was some sad news yesterday for a lot of people that kind of grew up in that time, and I was one of those people, and that was the passing of Johnny Young. So I thought before my good friend Matt Tribe was to join me in the studio, I might squeeze in a little bit of this.

0: That is Johnny Young joining me in this studio. I wonder if my next guest is old enough to remember Young Talent Time. Matt Tribe, good morning.
1: Hello, Gav. Yes, it's sad news.
0: It was sad, yeah.
1: And what's your memories of Young Talent Time?
0: I had one or two crushes based on watching the show. I also remember one or two of the male singers, their voices changed from being high tenors to something else. And you thought, gee, poor Bevo struggling this week with this particular song. But anyway, what have you got coming up on your wonderful program this morning?
1: Oh, we've got a lot coming up after 9 o'clock, Gav. We are going to take a tour, an airborne odyssey, as it were, across Katitanda Lake Air with the pilot who's just made history. He's from Mildura. By the way that he's just flown over Lake Air, it wasn't in a plane. So stick around for that. That's a story coming up after 9 o'clock. I also, this is a question I want to ask you, Gav, as well. I've got two questions for you. The first question is, what song do you think has the best song lyrics, or at least the lyrics that stay in your mind, like a wheel within a wheel,
0: yes,
1: never ending or beginning, like a never ending reel?
0: The one that springs to mind to me, because I kind of like the narrative of the story, and it's one of my favourite songs. It's a driving song. And
1: the Pina Colada song. I knew it.
0: I was going to go with Don Henley's Boys of Summer. And there's kind of a realisation that those days are gone for good. I should just let them go.
1: So melancholic.
0: Just like the guy with the Cadillac with the Deadhead sticker. Get over it. You've got a Cadillac now. You're not really a Deadheads fan. So that's probably one. I kind of like the lyrics from Africa, except for the bit where sure as Kilimanjaro, because they've tried to squeeze way too many syllables.
1: Sure as Kilimanjaro. Rises over
0: like Olympus, like across the Serengeti.
1: Are they really wanted Olympus and Kilimanjaro in the same
0: Serengeti? So there are those. We've been telling police stories all morning, and there's some rippers that have come through, including some that we won't be able to get to, which is a shame. What else have you got for us?
1: And do call in text as well with your favourite song lyrics, because a scientist who's been crunching the numbers on the most popular style of song lyrics is going to join me. 0467 842 722, that number. And Gav, this wasn't deliberate, but it sort of seems like it's following on from your talk about the cops, because
0: right.
1: I'm asking the question this morning: when in your life have you snuck into somewhere you weren't meant to be?
0: Did you hear my blue light disco story?
1: Tell it.
0: No, I did before, and my parents were listening. When I was 10, I snuck into a blue light disco, and
1: there
0: my parents are listening, and I'm going to be in trouble.
1: You're going to be in some trouble. So I want to hear when you've snuck into a gig without a ticket, like Gav, or if you've slipped incognito into a party with no one else the wiser, let me know, because you're going to meet someone who's been doing just that up at the cricket in Darwin, moving between the corporate boxes. That's later on.
0: One last police story. One young local driver doing wheelies in front of the local post office. Dad found out, made contact with the offender, right? This is from Shane. Thank you for your text message, Shane. And presented the person.
2: ABC News with Mary McDonald. Good morning. The driver of a stolen Porsche has had to be cut free from the vehicle after crashing on a major freeway following alleged carjacking in Melbourne southeast. Yvette Gray reports.
3: Police say the luxury car was stolen by a group of males brandishing a machete after they threatened the owner at their Bentley home shortly before 9:30 last night. The Porsche was then seen speeding across Melbourne's western and southern suburbs. At about 2 a.m, police spotted it on Eastlink without its headlights on. The driver refused to pull over, so officers gave chase, but the pursuit was called off near roadworks on the Eastern Freeway at Springvale Road when the driver performed a U-turn into oncoming

0: traffic. The Porsche hit a van. Both drivers were taken to hospital. The alleged offender remains under police guard in hospital with serious injuries.
1: Former union boss John Setka has been freed on bail after his arrest yesterday over allegedly threatening and harassing messages he sent. Ethan Seidemann reports.
2: Former construction union leader John Setka walked free last night, despite police warning he'd keep targeting the CFMEU administrators who took over his old union. He was arrested yesterday over an Instagram post allegedly containing threatening and harassing remarks, along with photos of two former administrators, one of two new charges of offending while already on bail. A detective said Mr. Setka had made clear he intended to keep posting and that no condition would stop him, but Magistrate Nicole Spicer granted him bail anyway on the condition he post nothing threatening or obscene about them. He returns to court on September 3.
1: Luigi Mangione, the man accused of gunning down an American health insurance executive in New York in 2024, has pleaded guilty to federal stalking charges. North America correspondent Cayman Gock reports.
3: The now 28-year-old spoke calmly and without emotion in court as he admitted to shooting United Healthcare executive Brian Thompson outside a Manhattan hotel. Luigi Mangione told the court he had experienced years-long pain from a broken back and had not received the help needed from his insurer, so he devised a plan to shoot Mr. Thompson. While the plea resolves this federal criminal case, it could upend or delay a separate state murder case scheduled to go to trial next month. He will be sentenced for this case in December. Cayman Gock, ABC News.
1: Hundreds of people have been evacuated from towns and villages in Germany and Croatia, while firefighters in England have spent a second day tackling a blaze that destroyed 19 homes. Europe correspondent Mazoe Ford reports.
4: The grass fire at Stour Bridge in the West Midlands started on a golf course and quickly spread. 19 homes were lost. New Prime Minister Andy Burnham has promised firefighters more resources now and in the future.
5: It's clear that the climate is changing. Everybody can see that. And we have to react accordingly.
4: On the European mainland, there are multiple fire emergencies. Hundreds of people have been evacuated in the Croatian seaside town of Omiš and the German village of Gay near the Belgian border. Fires are also continuing to burn in France and Spain.
1: To sport, and Adelaide AFL coach Matthew Nix says crucial errors cost his side in their 24-point loss to Fremantle in Perth. Scores were level early in the fourth quarter, but a five-goal final term helped the Dockers secure the 16-16-112 to 13-10-88 victory in front of more than 55,000 fans. The win locks up the minor premiership for Fremantle, while the Crows are now at risk of falling into the wildcard positions. Nix believes Adelaide can still make a real challenge come finals.
6: Okay. Tonight's a great contest. It's in the balance against the best team in the competition by far this year. We got a challenge, you know, against GWS to finish our season off. We've got to find our form and beat GWS in the last round.
1: Bangladesh leads Australia by 153 runs going into day three of the first men's cricket test. Jim Maxwell has more from Darwin.
7: Gritty Bangladesh batting defied Australia, highlighted by a maiden century from Tanzid Hassan, playing only his second test. A second new ball pinched three wickets for Australia, all caught by Steve Smith, who equaled Joe Root on 218 dismissals. From 6 for 308, Bangladesh tenaciously grafted a handy lead. Jim Maxwell, ABC Sport, Darwin.
1: To the weather now. For the state, areas of morning fog, mostly in the east, isolated light showers south of the ranges, the chance of a brief light shower in the far northwest. For Melbourne, cloudy, patchy morning fog in the northeast suburbs, a slight chance of a shower with a top today of 15 degrees. Tomorrow, partly cloudy, 14, cloud clearing on Monday, and a top of 18 degrees then. Right now in Melbourne, it's 11 degrees. ABC News.
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12: For only the third time this century, the water has even reached Lake Eyre and filled it deeper than anyone can remember.
13: 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It probably was eating dust.

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1: That's Yunkin Jarrah man Bobby Hunter remembering the 1974 flooding of Katitunda Lake Eyre. Lake Eyre is our destination this morning. And we will be travelling there not by car or plane, but by an invention that's a little older than both, with a pilot from Mildura who's just made history. Because from Mallacoota to Kalalarain and Turrumbri to Richmond Plains, this is your Saturday morning on ABC Radio across Victoria. Matt Tribe is my name with you on air, online and on the ABC Listen app. I hope you've had a good week. I hope you're enjoying the start to your weekend. Lots to come on your radio in the next couple of hours, as well as taking in the sights of a flooding Lake Eyre from the sky. We'll hear about the centenary celebrations of one of our fine and historic town halls this weekend, and also the science of song lyrics. Apparently, according to one particular psychology expert, who you're going to meet very soon, science can explain why certain lyrics touch us so deeply. And I'd love to hear from you this morning. What are the lyrics that go round and round in your head? Why do you reckon they get stuck there? What's the song that's on repeat? Those words that you find yourself repeating over and over. 0467 842 722 is the text line, and you can call as well, 1300 303 468. On the text line, Joe from Smythesdale has this recommendation. Can't play it all, John, but I think it's this opening stanza that always sticks in your mind when you're driving.

There it is. That's John from Smile Style's recommendation as a song that goes round and round his mind whenever he's driving. 0467 842 722 is the text line. You can throw your song into the mix a little later in this hour. This particular psychology expert has been looking into how these lyrics infuse into our minds and never let go. 1300 303 468 is how you can call to join in with that conversation. We'd love to hear about those lyrics that always stay with you. While you're at it as well, getting in touch, I have a little challenge for you this Saturday. And I was chatting with Gav McGrath about this just before the news at 9 o'clock. This isn't a continuation of a theme. This isn't because he was talking about your run-in with police in the past in your town, big or small. I'm asking you this for a completely different reason. I want to know when in your life you have ever snuck into somewhere you weren't meant to be, whether you got into a gig without a ticket, just like Gav, just like a story he was sharing before 9 o'clock, or whether you've slipped incognito into a party where no one was the wiser. Maybe you got in somewhere when you said your child was, I don't know, three, when they were actually somewhere closer to, say, 11. 1300 303 468 is how to join in with that conversation too. Plenty of reasons to get in touch this morning. I hope you can. 0467 842 722. But up next, stay with me because we are taking an airborne trip across Lake Eyre after a little Joe Cocker on ABC.

It's Mr. Joe Cocker, feeling all right. Or, sorry, I'll read that again. Feeling all right. From his album, With a Little Help from My Friends, from back in 1969, released as a cover just a year after the song was written and written by Dave Mason and released by the English rock band Traffic for their self-titled 1968 album. More chat about music as we move right through the morning this Saturday, the 15th of August, because very soon I'm going to be joined by a psychologist from Swinburne University who's been crunching the stats on what are the most popular types in psychology of lyrics. You can fit them into brackets, and we're going to explore why some lyrics within their category resonate so much and stay with us. And I'd love to hear about those lyrics that stay with you. 0467 842 722 is the text line, and you can call 1300 303 468 with some of your suggestions. We've got a lovely text here from Luke who says, good morning, Matt. Bob Seger's Against the Wind song has a line, "I wish I didn't know now what I didn't know then." I'm still trying to get my head around that one the last 40 odd years. Yeah, Luke, I wonder if it's, if the more akin to a riddle a lyric is, the more mysterious and esoteric, the more it stays with you as well, more poetic. Thanks so much for your text. And this from, I think, yes, this is Tony from Woodside, who says, Matt,

0: A song I can't get out of my head is Eastern Rosella. I blame Mim and Zeta from ABC Gippsland. Tony, thank you so much for that text. Tony, I need to know from you, I need to get your consent whether I play a little bit of Eastern Rosella. I won't do it now because it's such an earworm. You have to text back and let me know if I should give it a little bit of a spin, just in case anyone has missed that absolute viral sensation from about a month ago. 0467 842 722 is the text line for you to join in with that conversation. 1300 303 468. I'm also asking you, this could continue a theme from music, if you want to talk about in relation to a gig, when you have snuck into somewhere you weren't meant to be, whether you snuck into a gig without a ticket, whether you slipped incognito into a party without anyone else the wiser. Aggie from Biaducts texted saying, "Hey, Matt, I got into a Pearl Jam concert at the Sydney Meyer Music Bowl in 1995. Through the fence, and Eddie Vedder dedicated a song to all us crazy people up the back after the fence was broken down. It was so cool." Aggie, thanks so much for that text. Wow, amazing. I've got so many questions about exactly how that unfolded, Aggie. Call in if you can, 1300 303 468, with your story about perhaps getting in somewhere where you weren't technically meant to be. That's running a theme, definitely, that will be part of a conversation in our next hour here on ABC Radio this Saturday morning. 1300 303 468. How to join the conversation at 0467 842 722 is the text line. It's about 18 minutes past nine right now. Stay with me because up next, an airborne odyssey across what is sometimes a dry desert, but is anything but right now.
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0: Well, in parts of Central Australia, it has been one of the wettest years on record. And after years of drought, the rain has brought welcome relief for many. The rain has also helped feed one of the Outback's biggest spectacles there at our largest lake, at Katitanda Lake Eyre.
1: You're out in the middle of essentially what should be the dead, dry heart of Australia, and suddenly there's just all this water.
2: I don't think you'll see this again for quite a few decades. You might, but I think it'd be a very rare event.
3: The contrast here is incredible. We're on the edge of the Simpson Desert, but below us is such a vast volume of water.
0: That's part of an ABC 730 report from just a few weeks ago. Lake Eyre is the most full it's been in decades. What a sight that must be on the edge of the Simpson. What a dream to see that spectacle from the air. And that is a dream that led my next guest to achieve something historic. His name is Ben Gowers. He's originally from Mildura, and last weekend Ben was among a team of Australian and international balloonists who completed a world-first journey over Katitanda Lake Eyre, a journey of about 175 kilometres across one of Australia's most remote and spectacular landscapes. Ben Gowers, good morning.
4: Good morning, Matt. How are you doing?
0: I'm really well. Has anyone accused you of being nothing but full of hot air, Ben?
4: Yeah, I probably get that a little bit amongst the mates, but yeah.
0: Now, this is an incredible story that we're going to get into, but I do have to ask, do I have it right that you only got your balloon license 18 months ago?
4: Yeah, thereabouts. That's correct. Yep.
0: That's a flash in the pan. That's a bit of hot air in the balloon there, Ben. Just a quick 18 mm-hmm. months, and then suddenly you're flying over Lake Eyre. What was it about, and we're talking about hot air ballooning here, what was it about hot air ballooning that attracted you?

0: I think I've always had a bit of a passion for flying and adventure. And when we were kids, we were privileged enough to be involved in the Mildura International Balloon Festival, crewing and even sponsoring some of the pilots. So when we had a reunion in 2024 in Mildura, it just sparked the interest again, and I decided this is something I want to pursue. We sponsored them. Gaotone sponsored them for the event. We got talking, asked about how you go about getting your license, what's involved, and the rest was history, really. We just we went through, got the license. My brother and my father went and got their license as well. So jumped in both feet from there.
1: What was it about hot air ballooning that attracted you so much, Ben?
0: I think it's the thrill of the adventure. You know, when you take off, you don't really know where you're going to land. You can have a good crack at it, but conditions change. You're going for a ride with nature, really. And the other side of it is you get to experience in a different way from a plane. You get to feel the cold on your face. You get to feel the cold in your back when you get into altitude. You can smell, you can hear the noises. It's just a really amazing experience.
1: Yeah, is it the silence that gets to you the most, Ben?
0: Yeah, look, it is. You're definitely in a relaxing space up there. It's quite an incredible feeling.
1: And this then, so 18 months ago you get your license, and now we're talking a week after you've just flown a hot air balloon solo across Katitanda Lake Eyre. But this was an idea, a journey that I have a good understanding that this all started over a beer at a pub. Was that the genesis?
0: Yeah, 100%. It's my father-in-law and I were having a quiet beer or two, and he was talking about going to check out Lake Eyre whilst full. And it kind of developed from there. We're throwing around ideas of flying, and after that night, we reopened the conversation and just started putting things in place. Like, if we're going to do this, how can we do this safely and, successfully?
1: It must have been pretty good beer, Ben.
0: Sometimes we get carried away with ideas after a couple, so
1: yeah, there's got to be a term for that, surely. Something along beer goggles and beer goggle invention. But yes, so you have the conversation, and then you're faced with some challenges about exactly what it's going to take to be able to fly this 175-kilometer journey in a hot air balloon across one of Australia's most remote landscapes. What were those challenges that you knew you were going to be faced with, Ben?
0: So one of the biggest challenges we found was because Lake Eyre is just so remote, there's no accurate forecasting models. So it was actually quite difficult to try to pick a window that looked appealing enough. And even some of the forecasting, like Windy apps and stuff like that, they were showing directions that, looked fantastic, and then days prior it just changed 180 degrees. So that was very, very challenging. We had some really good people that we could contact, and with their weather experience, and kind of brought it all together to make it work.
1: Yeah, I'm naive, but I guess I wouldn't have associated the airstream over Lake Eyre with being so complicated, being so complex, Ben. But that was what you were facing, and not only that, but you decided that you were going to be flying solo as well, while the other two were going to be flying together. To fly a hot air balloon solo, I mean, I can only compare it to maybe what it's like trying to sail when you're on your own. There's a lot of things to pull and a lot to do, Ben.
0: Yeah, I think you got to be conscious of the fact that you can't take in the scenery all the time. You still got to fly the balloon. The most important thing is to aviate first. But it's an incredible experience. I'd certainly like to do it with someone else in the basket at some point in time. But yeah, look, it's quite brilliant. I've done a couple of long solo flights previously, and happy to do some more.
1: My guest, Ben Gow, is from Mildura, who last weekend was among a team of Australian and international balloonists who completed a world-first hot air balloon flight over Katitanda Lake Eyre, a journey of around 175 kilometres over some stunning scenery. 26 minutes past nine here on ABC Radio. Across Victoria, Matt Tribe is my name. If you're joining me, this is a perfect time because the question that I've wanted to ask Ben all week is coming up. I want to know, Ben, just what you saw when you were soaring across Katitanda Lake Eyre. Can you describe what it's like there now?
0: Look, it's there's no real word to describe it effectively, but you know, like I said earlier, you're feeling the cold on your face. You're smelling the smells. You can see just water for as far as you can see. Even at 9,000 feet, you just can't see the northern edge of the lake. There's that much water out there. Absolutely gobsmacking. And then when you come over some of the land components, just a network of tributaries running all the way back to the lake. Looks like a nerve network. And it's absolutely incredible.
1: Yeah, I've seen just pictures, and it's sort of it's not just the blue of the ocean, but you've got that mixing with the ochre of the soil and these shades of red all the way into the purple mauve hues. Ben, I mean, just you're meant to be piloting the hot air balloon, but you got this ultra distracting sight all around you. What a challenge!
0: Yeah. Yes, and we're fortunate too to get over. Not only we got over Lake Eyre North, but we also flew over Lake Eyre South, which maybe half of it is salt lake, and the rest has still got some water in it. And then from there, we flew over directly over Maree Nairn and landed within 20 metres of our destination. So, ended up being all round great flight.
1: Yeah, and Maree Nairn, this incredible geoglyph. That depicts this is an indigenous creation. This a man holding either a woomera or a boomerang. That's it's enormous. It must have looked big even from the sky.
0: Ben. It definitely did. We were at that point in time, we're quite low, so it was we could definitely see it, but it was very, very large. We're probably a little bit too close to really appreciate the scale of it. But absolutely incredible. And the other thing too, just after this, we caught up with our crew on the ground when we landed. They travelled 3.5 hours to beat us to our landing position by 5 minutes, which is quite incredible.
1: Yeah, but the adventure wasn't over, because after you'd landed, how long did you remain where you had landed? This was at Lee Creek, was it, Ben?
0: We landed on the Oodnadatta track in the corner of the Ballfield Road. By the time we packed up, we had rain falling, so we decided to get out of there. We got to Maree just as the roads behind us had all closed. Spent the night. It rained all night. Next day, we get to Lee Creek. With more rain, and we're locked in. We couldn't go north, we couldn't go south. They just had phenomenal rainfall, so we were very fortunate to get the flight out of the way before we had that come through. But we got locked down there for 3 days, so there's no way of getting out.
1: You couldn't fly out on the hot air balloon, Ben?
0: I couldn't fly out on the hot air balloon. No, we used all our gas, so that was the other question.
1: Well, what a story. What an adventure. Now that you've seen Lake Eyre, Katitanda from the sky, what's next on the I'm trying to say bucket list, balloon list for you and the rest of your troop?
0: Look, we're throwing around a few ideas between us, but we're probably not going to shed light on that just at this point in time. There's definitely things in the mix.
1: Okay.
0: So stay tuned.
1: Yeah, a very secretive clique is
0: right.
1: Very private, these hot air balloonists, Ben. It must be the silence.
0: That's it.
1: Thanks so much for chatting with me this morning, and congratulations on such an adventure.
0: No worries. Appreciate that. No, thank you.
1: That's Ben Gowers from Mildura, who was among A group of Australian international balloonists who completed this trip across the skies of Katitandala.

little basket in which Ben is soaring majestically and quietly across that that incredible landscape. Do check it out at abc.net.au. It's about 28 minutes to 10 o'clock right now here on ABC Radio. Do let me know as well if you visited Lake Eyre, Canitana, when it's either flooding or not. Would love to hear your reflections. It was great hearing the descriptions by Ben Gowers. You can also use those numbers as well to join in with our conversation we're having right up next with a psychologist who's been crunching the numbers, looking into the science behind song lyrics and why certain songs lyrics stay with us and stay in our minds, the words turning over and over, and if there's a common link between songs that invariably end up closer to the top of the charts. Is there something in human nature that unites a lot of these songs? Even if the music is different, is there a common thread in the way their words are weaved through the melody? 1300 303 468 is the number to call. If you can let me know, what is a song, what are some lyrics that stay with you, that you find yourself mumbling or thinking about if you're, for instance, like John from Smythesdale, who, when he gets behind the wheel, thinks of Golden Earring. 1300 303 468. You can call, you can text 0467 842 722. And thanks from Tony from Woodside for giving the all clear to play a bit of the Eastern Rosella song, the viral creation from last month that I'll do so in a few minutes. That was created by 7-year-old Miles Phillips. Thanks for that, Tony. We'll give that a spin very soon here on ABC Radio. After this, by Harry Chapman.

0: And I wonder which category of song lyrics Cats in the Cradle by Harry Chapin fills in, because that is one that, I mean, it tells that anecdotal tale. That's got to be something that we're going to be talking about very soon, up next, when we discuss song lyrics and throw yours into the mix. 0467 842 722, the text line. Joe texting the song, so poignant. I hope dads are listening. Thank you, Joe. That from Harry Chapin's 74 album, Verities and Balderdash, reached number 6 on the charts here in Australia. 1300 303 468 is how you can call in as well if you'd like to join what is an ongoing discussion throughout the morning, asking you if you've ever snuck into somewhere where you, well, perhaps weren't meant to be at the time, whether you got into a gig without a ticket, slipped into a party incognito. Peter's texted, I think this is Peter, who said, man, about 60 years ago when I was 15, I snuck into the Traugan show. And we got sprung by a bouncer and got the boot up the backside and kicked out. Thank you, Peter, for that text. 0467 842 722 is the SMS number. Later on this morning, in the next hour, you will meet someone who I reckon you'll know, who is up in the NT and has been having to sneak around some of the corporate boxes at the cricket so they can get a view. That's a conversation to come. But yes, stay with me, because next it's all about those words sung musically that you just can't get out of your head.
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We can apply science to everything. Didn't Simon and Garfunkel sing The Sound of Science? And there is science behind the lyrics that touch us so deeply, even Elvis Presley.

0: finally, a crack team at Swinburne University of Technology have applied their big brains to this big topic. And one of the researchers behind this study, cracking the code of song lyrics, is psychology expert Dr. Susie Miller. Susie, good morning to you.
1: Good morning, Matt. How are you going?
0: I'm really well. I've been humming that song to myself all morning in anticipation of playing a little bit of Can't Help Falling in Love. Is there a song that the lyrics thereof go round and round in your mind, Susan?
1: Oh, yes, many. They get stuck. They're like earworms. Probably a favourite is A Change Is Gonna Come. That's probably one of my favourite songs that I often get stuck in my head, and just the music and all of it.
0: Why? I mean, that's the fascinating part about this is it's not just the what, it's the why do you think that song and those lyrics stay in your mind, Susie?
1: Yeah, well, I think that's an interesting one, because when I think about music, it's got all the themes of life and the changes in life and the good and the bad, and I think it's just one of those songs that can kind of really capture how you're feeling. It's someone else putting into words exactly what you think and feel is pretty special.
0: So let's break this down now. This is a fascinating subject, but we're applying here the science of psychology to the science of music and poetry, Susie. Yeah. Do they belong together?
1: Yes, they do belong together, absolutely. And I think, you know, when I was doing this, I thought, I don't want to reduce something that feels so special into the science. I think, you know, we don't want that. That's not what we want. But what I did want to understand was, why does music speak to us? Why does it make us feel good, bad, everything in between? And so we took a theory, which is kind of a theory of our basic psychological needs, which are our need for connection, our need for freedom and choice, and our need for capability. And we thought, let's take the top popular songs for, you know, 35 years and see what we can find. And the number one theme is connection. It's all about those relationships.
0: Yeah, so this is the number one theme that you've found. It's 73% of chart-topping songs contain this theme of connectedness. This is over the last 35 years. So can you be specific about exactly what's being sung about in a song that talks about human connection and connectedness?
1: Yeah, so it's love, it's, you know, relationships. It's also, some of the songs are actually about being attached to a place and feeling a connection to a place. So it's kind of people, it's, you know, the places that we're really, you know, that are special to us. But it's the things that make us feel a sense of belonging and hope. And equally, we also found that there were many songs about those needs kind of getting frustrated. So breakups and heartache and feeling alone. But more than not, they were about us being connected and feeling in love and feeling happy. Lots of love songs.
0: Lynn Lee, producer of this program, and I have been trying to crack this code and find some songs that fit into these categories. And what do you reckon? For relatedness, human connection, what do you reckon about this one?

0: I can't hear that song without imagining being arm in arm with someone, so swaying on the edge of a dance floor, maybe.
1: Yeah, perfect. That is a perfect example of a song that would be all about connection.
0: And that's 73%, that three quarters, we can say, of songs that are chart topping in the last 35 years contain that theme. Is that sort of, did that blow your mind?
1: It did. It did, because I think we thought that, you know, lots of people say, oh, pop music's about love. And we're like, yeah, it is. And we thought that. We thought we'd find that. But we didn't expect it to be so high. And we didn't expect it to hold both sides of the coin. We didn't expect that it would also be about feeling the loss of people, and that actually we find that that's good for people's mental health sometimes, that listening to those songs helps us express and process our feelings so that we can move on and have other relationships and those kinds of things.
0: 1300 303 468. Get in touch with me, more importantly Dr. Susie Miller, psychologist, who is here cracking the code of song lyrics. We want to hear what your favorite song lyrics are. It's hard to break it down into a single song, but perhaps one recently that you've found yourself maybe singing along to yourself when no one else is listening, or the words going round and round in your mind. Share it with me and Dr. Susie Miller on ABC Radio this morning at 9:45. 1300 303 468 is the number to call, and to text 0467 842 722. There's a few other categories here that maybe aren't as high as the 73%, but are we looking at satisfaction being a high one as well?
1: Yeah, so of all the songs across, you know, the kind of years that we looked at, we found that the majority were about feeling satisfied in those needs of connection, freedom and capability. But what we found, the second most common theme was our theme for what we call autonomy, so freedom and choice. So there were, you know, lots of songs that we'd see in the lyrics, this kind of, it might be that choosing not to be in a relationship anymore, or choosing just to go out and travel the world and, you know, have that kind of freedom associated with that.
0: Okay, here's where our Saturday mornings machine crunched the numbers with this one, our crack research team, and this is what we came up with for the psychological need of autonomy, theme of autonomy, Dr. Susie Miller.

0: He did. And he's proud of it too. I mean, he's very proud of his autonomy, is Frank.
1: He is.
0: I'd love to know if anyone else can think of a song that's about autonomy, because that's the obvious one. But 0467842722, if you can think of one. Alex on the text line brings up a really good point, because he says, "Hi Matt and Susie, thanks for the chat. Earworm tunes. Don't Stop Believing by Journey is an earworm."
1: Yes.
0: Now, is a song that's an earworm in one head and then fits into one of these categories in the other, are they mutually exclusive, Susie?
1: Well, that is a whole other research project.
0: Okay, go.
1: Possibly. I think it might be that if there's something going on in your life and there's a song that's really reflecting that or representing that, then it might absolutely become an earworm, just because you're trying to figure something out and the music, you know, in some ways helps us do that.
0: Yeah. Yeah. No, so true. So well said. Is there, we've got a couple of other categories to go through, but I wanted to ask Susie, there's a part of me that feels like this is a bit wrong. This is like examining a magic trick, and then and the magician breaking down exactly how they did it, and invariably you being a little disappointed in the end. Is that something you found through this of applying science to magic of song?
1: Yes, I have to be honest, I had that thought along the way. But actually, it's probably a lot more complex than that. So I'm taking one very small aspect of music, which is the song lyrics. And the magic is actually how all of the parts work together. So the other parts are what we call the musical mechanisms, which are things like the tempo of the song, you know, the different instruments and these kinds of things that happen at the same time, the reminiscence that we might feel. So it is much more complex. There's lots more magic in there. And perhaps the magic is how they all work together, and that we don't really understand yet.
0: Yes, no, good point. Very, very good point. And there's magic to be found in psychology too. Let's not dismiss that, Dr. Susie Miller. Jeff joins us from Sale. Good morning, Jeff.
2: Morning, Matt.
0: You have a beautiful song that you want to suggest.
2: Well, yes, I think it is, and it's one I've always liked that I used as a lullaby when my kids were small, and that was Bridge Over Troubled Water.
1: Oh, yes. Beautiful.
2: It has strength and quietness and all sorts of things right through it. It can be used at any occasion.
0: Yeah, and so you would sing that to your kids to put them to sleep, to help them get to sleep.
2: Yes. Jeff. And they had two choices: either listen to me sing or go to sleep.
0: And so that means you know all of the words.
2: Oh, I knew most of them. Yes.
0: Okay. Okay. Because I remember the I will lay thee down like a bridge over troubled water, but then I hit a bit of troubled water with those lyrics, Jeff. I think they'd still be wide awake. Have they told you if they still hear that song, if it reminds them of that?
2: Oh, they've now got kids of their own, so I don't know if they can remember that far back or not.
0: Well, it's a beautiful connection. It's a beautiful thing. I'll try and play that song soon, Jeff, because that's an absolute beauty. Have a great weekend. Thanks for calling.
2: Thank you. Bye.
0: That is Jeff from Sale. And that emotional connectedness here, again, we're probably getting into another whole other research program for you, Dr. Susie Miller. I hope you're taking notes.
1: We've got lots of plans.
0: Yes. So we've had human connectedness, which is the top one, satisfaction in psychological needs, themes of autonomy. What's the next category?
1: So the last one is what we call competence, which is our sense of capability. And this was an interesting one. It was the one we found the least in popular music, but some preliminary findings in other genres, namely hip hop, is where we found quite a lot of those themes. So that sense of your own capability, is that one. And it's interesting. It's not one we see a lot in music, but like I said, hip hop seems to be the one where it so far is jumping out at us.
0: Okay. Yeah. See, this is one we really struggled with. We really struggled with. So take a listen to this and see if you're kind enough to justify our decision.

0: Now, I know this could be like more like human connectedness. Susie, we're reaching here. Yeah. We're really reaching.
1: Well, I believe that this song, I can't remember who it was written for, but it was someone's, one of the Beatles' children, and their parents were going through a divorce, and it was to show them that they could manage that. So I think with a bit of backstory,
0: yes,
1: I reckon we can make it work.
0: We did it. We did it, Susie. We justified Hey Jude.
1: Well done.
0: Oh, thank you so much. This is why you're a professional.
1: True.
0: Plenty of lovely texts coming through as well. For independent songs, someone's suggesting All the Single Ladies by Beyonce.
1: Oh, yeah.
0: That's a great autonomy song.
1: Beautiful.
0: Someone else is suggesting, I've got a little clip of this one. I think this might be the same texter. Don't forget to send me your name because this deserves a shout out. This is an autonomy song if I've ever heard one.

0: Like an aggressive autonomy, Susie. Really letting them have it.
1: Yes.
0: That's great. And also, this one, this is from another texter who says, hi, Matt and Susie. Bridge Over Troubled Water by Simon and Garfunkel. Mm-hmm. And any of the songs off Graceland. My father played the mouth organ and my cousin's wife sang in the Melbourne Chorale. As a child, our families were privileged to hear them do a duet on the banks of the Mighty Murray one evening. Wow.
1: Wow. Beautiful.
0: Wow. I mean, yeah. While Jeff was singing it to his kids, meanwhile it was being belted out on the banks of the Murray.
1: Lovely.
0: And this, someone else has texted, just saying, I'm going where the sun keeps shining through the pouring rain, going where the weather suits my clothes.
1: Yes.
0: Yeah. Yeah, there's a bit of autonomy in that one too.
1: There's a bit of autonomy. That's beautiful. And, you know, you can see through this, you know, singing to your children on the banks of the Murray, all the connection that comes through music, not just from the lyrics, but through listening together and sharing. It's really beautiful.
0: Considering we've heard twice now a beautiful connection with the Simon and Garfunkel song, I feel like I've got to play it before the news hits us. Dr. Susie Millett, thank you so much for chatting with me this morning. It sounds like you're going to have a lot on your plate after this. I think you've increased the magic. You haven't reduced the magic.
1: Thanks, Matt.
0: And made us respect it and appreciate it. Thank you so much. Have a great weekend.
1: Thank you. You too. Bye.
0: Dr. Susie Miller, psychologist from Swinburne, pointing out the categories of music, of which, where there is magic, there is surely Simon and Garfunkel. And this one goes out to Jeff and his kids on ABC Radio.

0: from 1970 and their album of the same name. This is Simon & Garfunkel, Bridge Over Troubled Waters. We are fitting this into the categories that we've just been discussing with Dr. Susie Miller of song lyrics from her study that found four of them: human connectedness, relatedness, satisfaction of these needs, themes of autonomy and competence and capability. And thank you so much to Jeff for texting and telling us his story about singing his kids that song to get them to sleep. Stick around, news is fast approaching, after which you're going to find out what links Edith Piaf with a magpie warble and continuing to hear your stories of sneaking into places where you didn't belong. That's after the news at 10 o'clock.
1: ABC News with Mary McDonald, good morning. A tsunami warning has been issued for parts of Indonesia after a magnitude 7.7 earthquake. People are being urged to stay away from beaches and riverbanks after the quake, and at least three aftershocks hit about 68 kilometres north-northwest of the city of Enda in East Nusa Tenggara province. There have been no immediate reports of casualties or damages. Authorities say they're closely monitoring coastal tide gauges for any changes. Australian officials say there is no threat to the Australian mainland, islands or territories. Police have released more details about a dramatic carjacking that ended in a crash on a major Melbourne freeway overnight. Yvette Gray reports.
2: Police say a group of males brandishing a machete stole a Porsche from a 44-year-old woman in the driveway of her Bentley home shortly before 9:30 last night. The vehicle was then seen speeding through the western and southern suburbs before police tracked it on Eastlink. But officers called off the chase after the driver performed a U-turn at a roadworks site and drove into oncoming traffic, hitting a van. The 19-year-old driver of the allegedly stolen car had to be cut free from the wreckage. He suffered serious injuries and is under